0: gone mad. Can you make it? Down the back stairs. Hurry. It's getting a good start. This wall may cave in. Keep running. Far away from the house.
1: Oh, you're safe, Tom. Mirror, what's happened to Mr. McFarlane?
2: Put them here on the ground, Tom.
0: Phil. Phil.
1: Was he overcome?
2: No. It's worse than that. I found him in his room unconscious. Huge marks on his throat.
0: Phil. Mr. Grenfell.
2: What is it, Tom? What is it?
0: It's all over, man. Phil is dead.
2: Oh. So then whoever it was returned and killed him.
1: What native could it be? They were all together.
0: Yes. Who came just a few minutes ago, the crowd of natives, to get me and Toto out of jail.
2: They killed him. And they're burning our house to the ground.
3: House all gone.
2: Kulu, look. Mr. Grenfell, someone killed him.
0: What native is responsible for this, Kulu?
3: Native, no kill him. House, bad house, gone now. Strange men, no haunt house, no more.
0: Kulu, you stay with the girls. You'll find out in the morning what he means. I'm going to stop the natives and keep the fire from spreading to the sheds.
2: Ruth!
0: Found this old box hidden under the floor of the room Mr. Grenfell used for an office.
2: Did you read all the letters, Tom? And everything it says?
0: Yes, I took the liberty of reading them before I brought them to you to read.
2: I finished reading them. So Phil's great-grandfather outdid a man of his rightful share to plant this plantation?
0: According to the letters, yes.
2: And the man committed suicide after he wrote the letter to old Mr. Grenfell, telling him he would haunt this plantation?
0: Yes. And in the diary left by the great-grandfather Grenfell, he speaks of hearing strange footsteps, like you told Ruth and me about last night.
2: Well, why had Phil's father never told him of this?
0: I think because Phil's great-grandfather died a strange death out here. And instead of destroying his letters and diary, the old man must have buried them. I don't think Phil's father or his grandfather ever knew what occurred.
2: That's why they left this property, though, and came east?
0: Yes. Of course, the natives have always said this was haunted land.
2: Then Phil tried to cheat you. And the soul of the man who had been cheated came back and had his revenge.
0: It's hard to believe, isn't it?
2: Phil changed out here. He must have taken on the characteristics of his dead ancestor. It's like transmigration from one soul to another. And with it, the return of a tortured, mistreated man to bring about justice.

0: Mansion mystery is solved. A haunted soul did return for revenge. Yes. Turn on your lights. Turn them on.
1: You've just listened to the 410th story by The Hermit, made possible through the courtesy of the Carter Coal Company, producer of Olga Coal and your friend, the Olga Coal Dealer. That word friend is full of meaning for you these days. The dictionary defines it as one who entertains for another such sentiments of esteem, respect, and affection that he seeks his society and welfare. Now, isn't that just about a perfect definition of the man who looks after your coal needs? I don't really have to tell you that you can trust your Olga dealer to look out for your interests. You know he appreciates your patronage and wants to keep you on his side. Sure, I know nowadays he can't always give you as much coal as you'd like, as promptly as you'd like it, and he can't always even give you the kind of coal you'd like or the size you'd prefer, but you can count on him to do his best. In these war days, that's all anyone can do. So don't shop around for coal, and above all, don't get panicky about deliveries. After all, these shortages are never as bad as you think they'll be. You're still eating and wearing shoes and clothing, aren't you, in spite of what you've heard? Well, the chances are you'll not freeze either. And remember the reason for all the shortages. What you don't get is going to help those boys of yours and ours at the fighting fronts. By saving every bit of coal you can, you're doing your part on the home front. And remember, when you do order coal, ask for Olga Coal, spelled O-L-G-A by name. Olga Coal is a good buy because of its smokeless, dustless, economical qualities, so keep on asking for it. And keep on buying war stamps and bonds till it hurts the enemy so badly he'll throw up his hands and surrender. Buying war stamps and bonds is one way that everyone can help win the war, regardless of age, health, means, or occupation. Every penny you citizens of the United States and Canada put into war stamps and bonds weighs the balance that much further in our favor against the Japs and Nazis. Buy, buy, buy war stamps and bonds, and don't stop until the enemy gives up.
0: And the Hermit has more stories for you. Listen in again next week for my hounds howling. I'll tell you the story of the haunted theater. I'll be back. Pleasant dreams.
1: Jack Lellman speaking.

0: hope you're not hungry, dear Henry, I've just burned the roast and I've ruined the sponge.
1: Well, that's a nice thing, isn't it? After I've been working...
0: Henry, I've got me secret supply.
1: You don't mean...
0: Polo mints.
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0: world's getting bigger.
1: Yes, Janice. The way I like it. I always come down here to the beach on nights like this.
0: Wallace, couldn't we turn back?
1: Oh, but it's such a wonderful evening.
0: If you don't mind, I'd rather go home.
1: Why, Janice, darling, you're actually afraid.
0: No. No, why should I be afraid, Wallace? You're with me.
1: Of course, my dear. I'm with you.
0: But those stories about those poor women who were murdered on the beach.
1: So that's what's bothering you.
0: It's only natural, isn't it? How do we know who may be near us in this fog? How do we know what may lie ahead?
1: Why, Janice, my darling, that's what makes life interesting. Not knowing what lies ahead. The next step, the next minute.
0: Wallace, please, I'm getting chilly.
1: Well, why didn't you say so, darling? Here, I'll wrap my scarf around you.
0: I'd rather go back to the house.
1: Really, Janice, you're acting like a stupid child. Now, come on. Let me put this around your neck.
0: All right.
1: Now, I'll wrap it good and tight so you'll be warm.
0: Wallace, please.
1: What's wrong, Janice? Did you think I was going to hurt you?
0: No. No.
1: Well?
0: I just noticed. My bag.
1: Your bag?
0: It's gone.
1: Are you sure you had it with you, my darling?
0: Yes, positive. I must have dropped it somewhere along the beach.
1: We'll look for it in the morning.
0: It may be gone by then. I had a pin in it, the diamond pin my mother left me.
1: Why do you lie to me, Janice?
0: Lie? I didn't lie.
1: That pin you're talking about. It's there on your dress now.
0: Oh, don't you? I'd forgotten. I don't know what's wrong with me tonight. It's my nerves.
1: Well, perhaps we should look for your bag after all.
0: If you don't mind, Wallace, I'll wait here till you come back.
1: But I wouldn't want to leave you alone, my dear. Here, in the dark and the fog. Your needs, my dear.
0: Oh, I feel much easier now. I'm not afraid.
1: Very well. I'll be back in a moment. Now be sure to stay right here.
0: All right, Wallace. Wallace? Is that you? I thought you went the other way.

0: Hello? Editorial?
1: Miss Winston?
0: Yes?
1: You're the one who wrote those articles about the Stranglers.
0: Yes, that's me.
1: Well, if you want some more information for your stories, drive out to Ronson Point immediately.
0: Who's speaking?
1: The man in the white scarf has just claimed his fourth victim.
0: What? What did you say? Alec, get on the other phone quickly.
2: All right.
0: Call the police. Ask them to trace the call.
2: All right.
0: Now, would you please tell me again what it was you said? Are you saying that another murder has taken place? Hello? Hello? Oh, don't bother about the call, Alec. He hung up.
2: What's it all about, Dottie?
0: The Strangler in the white scarf.
2: What?
0: The man on the phone gave me a tip on the fourth victim. It may be a crank, but I'm going to make sure. Ronson Point, he said.
2: Dottie, you can't go out there, but don't you realize that it might have been the Strangler himself who telephoned you, wanted to get even with you for the stories you wrote?
0: Yes, Alec. It has occurred to me. And that's the reason we're going out to Ronson Point right away.

0: strangled the same way as the others. You better call the police.
1: Yes, is that the same? Perhaps Dr. Hirschman was right after all.
0: Who's Dr. Hirschman?
1: A psychiatrist. He has a theory that the Strangler either visited or read a great deal about northern India.
0: India? Well, what's that got to do with murders?
1: Many years ago, there was a caste who killed their enemies by strangling them with strips of a white cloth. The cloth was knotted and pulled in the same manner as that white scarf around the woman's throat.
0: Just a moment. Over there.
1: Where?
0: Behind that row of trees. I thought I saw something move. Something white.
1: Oh, Alec.
0: I'm not sure, but we're not taking any chances. Come on.
1: Alec, this isn't the way to the car.
0: I know.
1: Then where are you taking me?
0: That light over there, through the bushes.
1: Into the house?
0: Yes, perhaps. Let's run for it. Strange sound. I wonder what it is.
1: I don't know. It seems to be an animal of some kind.
0: I've never heard anything like it before. That's my pet tiger. You live here?
2: Yes, with my brother.
1: We're looking for a telephone now. I'm Dorothy Winston, a reporter from the Tribune.
2: I don't care where you're from. You're trespassing on private grounds. You'll please leave immediately.
0: But someone's been murdered.
1: We found her body on the beach.
2: You'll do as I told you. Get off these grounds. My brother is ill. Much too ill to be.
3: Wallace!
2: Go back to the house, Ralph.
3: Oh, Wallace, I've been looking for you. Where have you been?
2: You know very well I've been out here feeding the tiger.
3: I thought perhaps you went back to the place
2: Ralph,
3: where the...
2: You shouldn't be out here. You know what the doctor said about the night here. Now go back to the house.
3: Who are these people, Wallace?
2: The young lady is a reporter, Ralph. A reporter from the Tribune.
1: I'd like to use your phone, but your brother won't let me.
2: I didn't want to disturb you, Ralph.
3: I won't be disturbed.
1: Then I suppose it's all right to make the call now, Mr...
2: Grimsdale. They will. We'll take you to it. Come along.
3: If you're a reporter, I suppose you want to phone your paper about... Wallace, my arm, you're hurting.
2: Forgive me, Ralph, if I held you too tightly. You know how unsteady you've been lately. I didn't want you to fall.
3: You squeezed my arm because you didn't want me to talk.
2: Now, really, Ralph, you have these people believing I'm some sort of monster. You're free to say anything you please. You know that. Say anything you wish.
3: I?
2: You see, you've nothing to say.
3: Oh, Wallace, please forgive me. I'm just upset because you left me alone so much tonight.
2: But I haven't left you alone, Ralph. I don't know why you say such things. I've been in the house with you all evening. Don't you remember?
3: Oh,

0: All right, Ralph. I think you're strong enough now to take these people to the phone. I'm going to go outside a while and finish feeding my pets.
1: Yes, Wallace. This way, please.
2: You go with this gentleman, Alec.
0: But Dotty...
2: Please, Alec, telephone for me.
0: All right, but hurry.
2: What do you find to be so amusing, Mr. Grimsley?
0: I find the obvious very amusing, Miss Winston. You stayed behind to watch me. Isn't that correct?
2: Yes, in a way.
0: Don't you think you're acting a bit rash?
2: Perhaps, but that cat tiger of yours out there fascinates me.
0: Oh?
2: It's quite a rare species of tiger, isn't it?
0: I didn't realize you're an expert.
2: I have reason to know about that particular breed of tiger.
0: Reason?
2: You have been to India, haven't you?
0: No.
2: You're lying.
0: I'd be a bit more careful of what I said if I were you, Miss Winston.
2: You're not fooling me, Mr. Grimsley, with that alibi of yours.
0: Now, look here.
2: You were on the beach earlier this evening.
0: Ridiculous.
2: You changed your suit. You've changed it because the other one had a piece torn out of it. I found that piece on the beach, next to that woman's body.
0: Now, you're lying.
2: Am I? For your information, Mr. Grimsdale, I have that torn piece right here in my hand.
0: Give it to me.
2: Oh, I can't. Take out my throat.
0: Open your hand.
2: Oh, don't.
0: Open it.
2: Oh, wait. All right, I'll open it.
0: I knew you were lying. There's nothing in your hand.
2: Of course not. But I found out what I wanted to know.
0: No? What are you talking about?
2: The way you knotted my scarf, Mr. Grimsdale, and the way you tightened it around my throat. That's all I wanted to know.

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0: daughter and her boyfriend weren't very clever, were they? As they say in the classics, a torn suit on the beach is worth two in a tiger's cage. But let us proceed with our tale.
1: Quinn, sir.
2: What are you doing here?
1: Looking for you.
2: I suppose it's your turn to keep tabs on me now, is it?
1: Dottie told me you tried to choke her with the scarf. Why did you run away? You knew I called the police.
2: Run away? Really? You're talking nonsense. I have nothing to fear from the police.
1: Where do you think you're going?
2: I'm going back to the house to tell more news.
1: What news are you talking about, Grimsdale?
2: The fact that you and Miss Winston are outrageous liars.
1: What?
2: I looked all along this section of the beach. I found no trace of a woman's body.
1: You're just saying that. It's a trick you're trying to pull. The body's over there by those rocks, and you know it.
2: Lying, am I? Then go and see for yourself.
1: I will.
2: Believe me, Lansing, you're just wasting your time.
1: It's gone. What did you do with the body, Grimsdale? What? Where did he go to? Where did he...
3: Luther?

0: Miss Winston. How nice of you to visit me here in my prison cell.
1: You seem very much at ease, Mr. Grimsdale, for a man who had so little time to live.
0: Oh, I don't know, Miss Winston. I have an idea. I'll live longer than you will.
1: Don't you think it's a little late for you to threaten me?
0: Miss Winston, you're meddling in something that shouldn't concern you.
1: Alec Lansing was my fiancé.
0: You'd do better to let the police capture his murderer.
1: They already have.
0: They won't keep me here another 24 hours. And when I'm free, Miss Winston...
1: Oh, you couldn't frighten me. Janice Craig's body was found this morning in a clump of bushes.
0: Very interesting.
2: Good afternoon, sir. You can go now.
1: But you can't let this man go.
2: Now, look, miss. I got my instructions. This way, Grimsdale.
1: Just a moment.
0: Oh, you have something else to say, Miss Winston?
1: I haven't given up, Mr. Grimsdale. I prove that you murdered Alec and the others. It's the last thing I ever do.
0: I see. Well, Miss Winston, who knows? It might very well be the last thing

0: Ralph. Ralph.
1: Oh, Miss Winston. Thank heavens you're here. I was afraid you wouldn't come.
0: You said it was a matter of life and death.
1: Oh, it is, believe me. My brother Wallace lied to the police. And he made me lie for him, too.
0: What do you mean?
1: He told you and the police he was in the house with me all evening. But he wasn't. I was the one who telephoned you that night.
0: I thought it was your voice, but I wasn't sure. Go on.
1: Wallace was out with Janice that night. I saw them walk toward the beach.
0: Why did you call me instead of the police?
1: I was afraid to call the police. Afraid of what Wallace might do to me.
0: He'd kill me if he thought I was talking to you like this.
1: But I just had to tell someone. I just had to.
0: But your brother said why he wanted you to lie for him?
1: Yes, but I didn't believe him.
0: What reason did he give
1: you? He said he had nothing to do with Janice's murder. But there was no way of proving his innocence. He was afraid he would be found guilty if I didn't do as he told me.
0: I see. Tell me, Ralph. Your brother's been to India, haven't he?
1: Why do you ask me that?
0: Please answer my question.
1: Yes. We lived in the Punjab for 5 years.
0: I thought so. When I saw the tiger in that cage, I...
1: What's the matter?
0: The tiger. It isn't there, no.
1: The cage is empty.
0: Your brother must have taken it away.
2: Yes, Miss Winston. I did.
1: Oh, Wallace.
2: I took it away because, unfortunately, it's dead. It was shot.
1: Wallace, I...
2: What do you say, Ralph?
1: I didn't say anything. Not anything.
2: Go into the house immediately.
0: Now, wait a minute.
2: Are you meddling again, Miss Winston?
0: I'm going to protect the Crown Key witness in the case against you, Mr. Grimsdale.
2: So, Ralph, you told her.
1: Yes, I told her. I told her everything. I don't care what you do to me. I don't care because
2: now, Stop that. Stop
0: it. I'm through giving orders to anyone, Mr. Grimsdale.
2: Put that gun away, you fool.
0: Don't you dare move. I promise if you do, I'll fire. Ralph, hurry. Call the police. I'll keep him here until the police arrive.
2: Ralph, don't do it.
0: Call the police, I say. He'll kill you too if you don't.
1: Yes. Yes, he will. I'll call him right away.
2: Ralph. Ralph, come back.
0: He'll be back, Mr. Grimsdale, with the police.
2: You're making a mistake.
0: There's no mistake about you now. Not after what your brother told.
2: For all you know, I may just have been trying to protect Ralph. It's obvious how strange he is.
0: It's too late to blame it on him.
2: But I'm innocent. And I can prove it if you'd only give me half a chance.
0: Like the chance you gave my Alec?
2: I wasn't anywhere near Lansing when he was killed. I ran away and left him alone on the beach.
0: And I suppose the same thing happened with Janice Crane.
2: I was in love with Janice. I was going to marry her. Ralph was always afraid that he'd be left alone.
0: Oh, you can't make me believe that, Mr. Grimsdale.
2: Just give me some kind of a chance, Miss Winston, before it's too late for both of us. I admit I was with Janice that night. But I didn't do it. I couldn't have done it.
0: What do you mean you couldn't?
2: I'll show you why if you go with me to the place it happened.
0: Do you think I'm that foolish?
2: I know, Miss Winston. You want to find your fiancé's murderer. You'll never find the killer if they convict me. Please. Please. Give him the chance to prove to you who the real killer is. Before it's too late.
0: All right, Mr. Grimsdale. I'll give you just this one chance.

0: standing just about here on the beach.
1: Go on.
0: Janice was frightened.
1: She had good reason to be.
0: Please. You said you'd give me a chance to explain.
1: Right, indeed. But remember, I'll fire this gun on the slightest provocation.
0: Janice had just made mention of the mysterious strangler. She felt a sudden chill. So I placed my scarf over her shoulders.
1: A white scarf?
0: Yes, I've always had a preference for white scarves.
1: Like the one you're wearing now?
0: I didn't realize I'd put it on this evening.
1: Perhaps, Mr. Grimsdale, you do many things you don't realize.
0: You think I'm insane?
1: You don't have much time left, Mr. Grimsdale. Go on with your explanation.
0: But as I said, I took off my scarf and placed it over Janice's shoulders like this.
1: No, you don't.
0: But Miss Winston...
1: Get your hands away from me.
0: But I...
1: Put that scarf back where it is.
0: Well, but I only wanted to show you what happened.
1: I knew it would be something like this, Mr. Grimsdale. I knew you wanted to get me down here on the beach so you could kill me like you did the other five.
0: No, no, Miss Winston, that isn't the reason. Out of those five people, Janice was the only one I knew. I couldn't possibly have a motive for killing the others. They were total strangers to me.
1: Psychopathic murderers very often kill without motive.
0: Yes, I know. That's why I wanted to tell you about Ralph. A person like him might kill only for the thrill it gives him.
1: Do you have anything more to tell?
0: Yes, just one more thing. Janice told me that she'd lost her bag. I started back along the beach to look for it.
1: Yes?
0: It was difficult finding anything. I went about 100 yards.
1: Yes?
0: Then I gave up the search. I returned here and found Janice strangled to death with my scarf. I returned to the house immediately because I knew I'd be blamed for this.
1: Wait!
0: What is it?
1: Over there, beside the rock.
0: It looks like a woman's handbag.
1: Come on. It is a bag.
0: It's Janice's missing bag. You pick it up, Miss Winston.
1: No, you pick it up.
0: You still don't believe me.
1: Pick it up, I said.
0: All right. I will. I don't know why you don't trust me now. You have the gun and nothing... I knew you couldn't resist another victim, Miss Winston. I knew.
1: That's where you're wrong, Mr. Grimsdale. Entirely wrong. There are other ways of committing murder. I just wanted to feel the scarf tighten around your neck just for a moment. Get up.
0: And I knew it was you. I just had to prove it.
1: How did you know?
0: That night I ran from the beach. I saw a woman at the edge of the woods. A woman wearing a white scarf like you're wearing now, Miss Winston. I followed you back to town to your office. That's where the police were wrong. They were looking for a man, and all the time it was a woman.
1: But they'll never know. After I kill you with a gun with which I killed the tiger, it'll be all over. There'll be no more strangling.
0: No, Miss Winston. You couldn't stop killing any more than you can stop breathing.
1: I know exactly what I'm doing. I'll tell the police you tried to murder me like you did the others. And I had to shoot you in self-defense. And after the gunshot, it'll all be over. Finished.
2: I had to wait, Wallace, until you'd moved out of the line of fire. She's dead.
0: Yes, Ralph. Just as she said. After the gunshot, it will be all over. Completely finished.

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5: This is Nelson Olmsted. 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

No more. Turn down the lights. Sink back in your chair and don't look into the shadows. In the shadows, there may be moving things. Tonight, it may

0: Good evening. This is Ben Grauer introducing tonight's tale of terror, told by Nelson Armstead on the National Broadcasting Company's presentation of Sleep No More. The story of terror can be as simple as a sheeted ghost rattling chains. It can be a complex and hidden world of horror, lurking in such unholy dimensions as only the dead and the moonstruck can glimpse. Or it can be those terrible, fathomless shadows which lie buried deep in the primitive mind of civilized man. And for this evening, well, Nelson Armstead, tell us about this evening's story.
1: Thank you, Ben. The first of our two stories tonight is by Dorothy B. Hughes, one of the outstanding women crime and mystery writers of our country. This is a powerful presentation of what happens to minds which are not always capable of accepting the major frustrations of modern living. It's called Homecoming. It was a dark night, about 6 months after the Korean War, a small wind night, the night in which evil things could happen, might happen. He didn't feel uneasy walking the two dark blocks from the streetcar to her house. The reason he kept peering over his shoulder was because he heard things behind him, the little moans of the wind quivering his own flung shadow, and his own step solid in the night, moving to her house. He'd be there, the hero, Korea Jim. He'd be there since supper. She'd have asked him to supper because this was her folks' night out. Her folks always went out Thursday nights, ladies' night at the club. By now, she and Jim would be sitting on the couch close together and only one lamp on. Too much light hurt her eyes. They were big as cartwheels, blue sometimes, smoky blue, and sometimes sort of purple gray. Her nose didn't change. It was little and cute as she was. Her mouth changed colors, red like a Jonathan sometimes, sometimes like a holly or mulberries. Her mouth. He picked up the steps, and this time he didn't look over his shoulder. Nothing was back there. And beyond, a block beyond her house, he could see the blur of a green light, the precinct police station. It was somehow reassuring. There couldn't be anything behind you with the police station ahead of you. Besides, he had a gun. It was heavily in his overcoat pocket. On the streetcar, he felt everyone's eyes looking through the pocket and wondering why a nice young fellow was carrying a gun. He could have told them. He could have told him he was going to Nan's house, though she wasn't expecting him. Though she'd told him for the 12th night in a row, "I'm so sorry, Benny, but I'm busy tonight." He could have told him he was going to surprise Nan, and especially surprise Hero Jim. He'd find out how much of a hero Jim was. He'd see what big, bold Jim would do up against a real gun. She'd see, too. When he'd ring the doorbell, they'd sort of jump apart, wondering who it was. Jim would come to the door, and he ought to let Jim have it right then and there, the dirty, cheating, lying, sitting around saying, "I don't want to talk about it, Nan." Waiting to be coaxed, and she had coaxed him, bringing up things about the raid that had been printed in the newspapers along with a picture of Jim. He didn't want to talk about it, but once she got him started, she couldn't stop him. He'd gone on and on, practically crawling around the floor, and then he'd stopped and the sweat had broken out all over his red face. She didn't say anything, just looked at Jim. And he, Benny, had put a hot record on the phonograph. He'd had enough of Jim showing off. But she just sat there looking at Jim. Benny knew that night what was going to happen. Her and Jim and him out of it. It had always been like that for Jim. He got everything. In high school, he was elected captain of the basketball team. He was a junior class president. He was the one the girls were always looking their eyes out at in the halls. When other guys had pimples, Jim didn't. When other guys had to grease their hair to keep it out of their eyes, Jim's yellow hair was crisp enough to stay where it belonged. When other guys' pants needed pressing and they forgot their dirty fingernails, Jim didn't. Korea Jim. Even in the war, he'd come out the big stuff. It wasn't Benny's fault he'd never been sent over. The Army didn't say, "Would you like to go to Korea and be a hero?" They said you were doing your part just as much in the recruiting office. He thought he'd been lucky. Until Jim came back with all those pretty ribbons and his picture in the paper. Jim, who'd always had everything, and now this. And Nan, too. Well, he wasn't going to get away with it this time. He wasn't going to have Nan. Nan was Benny's girl. And had been for almost 2 years. Jim hadn't meant anything to her those years. Just one of the gang in Korea. And Jim wasn't going to come back and bust up Benny and Nan. He could get plenty of other girls. Just because he'd been Nan's fellow in high school before the war didn't mean he could walk back in and take over, not after leaving her for 2 years. None of that mattered now at all. There was only one thing counting. Nan, his girl, Benny's girl. Jim was going to find that out tonight.
0: He was there at the white cement steps, the familiar steps. He climbed the steps without breaking the firmness of a stride, without trying to be quiet. He wasn't afraid of Jim. He pushed the buzzer once, hard and firm and not afraid, like he'd been pushing it for 2 years since he ran into Nan at a USO party. It happened the way he knew it was going to, a wait, while she and Jim jumped apart and she smoothed their hair, wondering who it could possibly be. And then the footsteps of a man coming to the door. Benny's hand gripped tight on the gun in his pocket. Holding tight that way kept his stomach from jumping around. The door opened suddenly before he was quite ready for it to open. Jim was standing there, tall and lanky in the dim hallway, peering out to see who was standing outside. Not expecting Benny, not expecting him at all, because his face came over with a real surprised look as he said,
2: "Well, for Lord's sakes, it's Benny."
0: Benny didn't say anything. He stepped in, and Jim had to stand aside and let him pass. Nan was standing near the archway. He didn't say anything to her either. He simply stood with his hands in his overcoat pockets looking at her. He didn't even take off his hat. He couldn't. Not without letting her see how his hands were shaking. Nan started talking the minute he came in. She was mad. Her eyes were like sparklers and her words came out of her mouth like little spits of lead. His hand was so tight on the gun that his fingers ached like his heart. He wanted to cry, to bawl like a kid. But he wouldn't, not with Jim standing there like he owned the parlor, like he was head of the house. Waiting to see what this peddler wanted. And Nan was saying, "What are you doing here, Benny? You know very well I was busy tonight. I told you that. Now, what's the idea of coming here when I told you I was busy? And at this time of night..." He had a feeling she'd been saying it over and over again. He wanted to laugh at her, to laugh and laugh until he doubled up from laughing. But he just stood there listening to her until Jim said,
2: "Shush, Nan."
0: He said it sharp, like he was giving orders to a soldier. Benny looked at Jim then. The way Jim had said it, you'd have thought he was nervous. Like he knew why Benny had come and that he didn't want to have it happen to be shown up in front of Nan. Jim said,
2: "Why don't you take off your things and join us, Benny? We're just sitting around waiting for Nan's folks to get home from the club. Come on, Benny. We'll have some jive. I brought Nan some new records tonight. Swell new Basie. Have you heard it?"
0: Shaming him because he never bought any records to Nan. Jim didn't stop talking. He kept coaxing him like Benny was a little kid, asking him to have a soda with him, just like Benny was still a high school kid instead of a man. Hero Jim, the plaster saint, acting like he never had a slug of gin, trying to make her think he was a Galahad and Benny a no-good bum.
2: "Why, I was just telling Nan, we hadn't seen you for a long time. Wondered what had happened to you. Why you didn't come around."
0: "Yeah, sure. Rubbing salt in the wounds, acting like he and Nan were married, trying to show Benny up for an outsider." Nan stopped Jim, a hard, icy crust of anger around her soft red mouth.
1: "What do you want, Benny? If you have anything to say, say it and get out. If you haven't, get out."
0: Her voice was like a whip. And Jim said,
2: "Oh, you shouldn't have said that, Nan. Benny's come to see you."
1: "I told him I wouldn't see him tonight. He knew I was busy tonight. I'll tell him now to his face what I told you. I don't ever want to see you again. Now get out."
2: "Nan."
0: Jim's voice wasn't steady. He twisted some kind of a smile at Benny.
2: Come on, Benny. Sit down. Let's talk everything over. Now, Nan didn't mean it. We're all friends. We've been friends for years. Now, sit down and have a soda."
0: Benny brought his hand out of his pocket then. He had a smile on his face, too, but it hurt his mouth. He had a little trouble getting his hand out of his pocket and holding onto that thing at the same time, but it came out. And the gun was still in his hand. Jim saw it, and he had sweat on his upper lip and above his eyebrows. He was yellow, just like Benny had known he'd be. Korea Jim, Hero Jim, was scared to death. Jim's voice didn't sound scared. It was quiet and calm and easy.
2: "Well, where'd you get that, Benny? Let me see it, will you?"
0: Benny didn't say anything. He just held the gun. Sweat trickled down Jim's nose. He laughed, but it wasn't a good laugh.
2: "Well, what do you want with a gun, Benny? Might hurt somebody if you aren't careful with it. Come on, let me see it."
0: He'd had enough.
3: Hero Jim standing there like a dope, like he'd never seen a gun before. Now was Benny's time to laugh, but the gun made too much noise. Nobody could have heard him laughing with all that noise. Even if Nan hadn't started screaming, standing there, her eyes crazy, her face like an old woman's, just screaming and screaming and screaming. He only turned the gun on her to make her keep quiet. He didn't mean that she should fall down and spread on the floor like Jim. They looked silly, the two of them, like big sawdust dolls, crumpled there in the rug, scared to death, scared even to look at him. That's the way a hero acted when a real guy came around, like a soft, silly girl lying down on his face, not moving a muscle, lying on his face like a dog. Room was so quiet, he could hear the beat of his heart. Oh, he'd had enough of their wallowing, of their being scared. He said,
4: "Get up. You look crazy lying there. Get up."
3: Suddenly he shouldered.
4: "Get up."
3: Then, louder.
4: "Get up! Get up!"
3: Scared to death, scared to death. The gun made such a little noise dropping to the rug, his fingers couldn't hold it. They couldn't get up. They could never get up. He hadn't meant to do it. He wouldn't hurt Nan, not for anything in the world. He loved her. She was his girl. He wouldn't kill anyone. He hadn't. They were doing this to get even with him. He began to shout again, "Get up! Get up!" But his voice didn't sound like his own voice. It was shaky like his mouth and his hands and the wet back of his neck. He started over to take hold of Jim and make him stop acting like he was dead. He started one step, and that was all. Because he knew that whatever he said or did couldn't make them move. They were dead. When his mind actually spoke the word, he ran, bolting from out of the house, stumbling off the stoop, down the steps to the curb, and there he retched. When he was through, he was too weak to stand. There were lights in most of the houses. You'd think the neighbors would have heard all that noise, would have come running out to see what was going on. Well, they probably thought it was the radio. If they'd come, they'd have stopped him. He didn't want to kill anyone. Even Jim, just scare him off. Oh, Nan couldn't be dead. She couldn't be. She couldn't be. She couldn't be. He sobbed the words into the wind, in the dark, in the dead brown leaves. He sat there a long, long time. When he stood up, his face was wet. He rubbed his eyes, but the rain came into them again, spilling down his cheeks, filling up, overflowing, refilling. He ought to go back and close the door. The house would get cold with it standing wide open, but he couldn't go back, not even for his gun. He started down the street, not knowing where he was going, not seeing anything but the wet, dark world. He no longer feared the sound and the shadow behind him. There was no terror as bad as the hurt in his head and his heart. As he moved on without direction, he saw through the mist the pinpricks of green light in the night. The police station. He knew then where he was going, where he must go. The tears ran down his cheeks into his mouth. They tasted like blood.
5: A powerful story indeed. And now, Nelson, what's the second story like?
0: Quite different, Ben. This one is a lighthearted and, to me at least, delightful fantasy by Virginia Swain called Aunt Cassie.
6: It was odd, Edward Alden thought, as he struggled with his dress tie, how one little old lady, really very kind and well-intentioned, could so rub a whole family the wrong way, all this, too, in front of a guest. That the guest was only that nincompoop boy, John Nesbitt, whom Eileen thought she was in love with, made it worse, not better. In front of Johnny, Mary had called Aunt Cassie an old dodo, and Eileen a hysterical little fool. And he, Edward, had shouted at them both to keep quiet, and when they wouldn't, he'd rushed out of the room and slammed the door. Well, only Aunt Cassie had behaved like a perfect lady. She had come teetering on her dainty feet into the room where Eileen was entertaining Johnny, and said in the careful diction acquired in 1875 at the Oxford Female Seminary, "Eileen, dear, your great-uncle Horace is standing behind you there."
3: He wants to tell you that in our family, young ladies never sit up after 10 o'clock with young gentlemen to whom they're not engaged.
0: Eileen had given one blank look and then begun to cry, and her parents had come running. Mary, with a horrified look at Eileen, sobbing and crumpled on the sofa, had made a lot of unintelligible clucking sounds, shot a glance of pure hatred at Johnny Nesbitt, and turned to Edward in a way that showed she meant him to deal with this, Aunt Cassie being his aunt, not hers. Aunt Cassie caught her look and turned to Edward, too. She said,
3: "Well, you understand, Eddie, it's not my opinion, only Uncle Horace's. He's been trying for days to tell Eileen, but I met him in the linen closet yesterday, and he said that since you were all too stubborn to see or to hear him, I'd better tell her. He said, tell that girl, that's not the way to catch a husband."
0: Her voice was sweet and low, and she smiled with innocent affection upon them all. It was then that Mary had called her an old dodo, and Eileen had stopped whimpering and begun bawling, and he had yelled at them all and gone out and slammed the door. He could recall how Johnny had sat like an ugly gingerbread man in his brown suit, bolt upright, at his end of the couch. He was still annoyed with Eileen. It was embarrassing for the kid, of course, but she had been trained for 12 years in the proper way to deal with this crotchet of Aunt Cassie's. And she should have risen to the emergency last night. When Aunt Cassie came to live with him, Eileen was 6. And they'd explained everything to her. If Aunt Cassie spoke to someone who wasn't there, she was only dreaming and you ignored it. If Aunt Cassie pointed out to you someone that you couldn't see yourself, you said yes, politely, and remembered that old ladies live a great deal in the past, and sometimes it makes them happier to pretend that persons who are gone are still around them. Eileen had accepted it like a good little sport, and together the three of them had weathered 12 years of Aunt Cassie. She was a decent old girl in every other way. She mended all their clothes and made spiced pickles and jellies and kept herself attractive with nice old lace and rather coquettish dresses of gray and lavender. She had her own money. Not much, but enough to pay her own way. Yes, he had to admit, pushing his starched shirt flat and watching it buckle out again, she paid a little more than her own way. If she weren't helping with the household bills, he couldn't have afforded to buy that second-hand car for Eileen's graduation present last June. Also, her doing the sewing gave Mary more time for her club work. But he acquitted himself of any mercenary motive for having Aunt Cassie in his house. He was fond of her, and she had done a good deal for him when he was young. But by heaven, if she was going to upset Mary and Eileen... Oh, now, suddenly, his anger veered around. Eileen needed a good talking to. Oh, she was a nice girl, but Mary spoiled her rotten. She had no sense of responsibility, no gratitude. She'd been downright unpleasant tonight about his taking her car, which he himself had given her as a graduation present. He was going to take it regardless. With his own car in the shop and this insurance banquet 20 miles away, there was nothing else for him to do. When he'd given up trying to keep his shirt front flat and had brushed his hair for the fifth time over his bald spot, he walked across to the chest of drawers and pulled out a whiskey bottle from under a pile of shirts. He took a good long pull at it. Then he filled a flat silver flask and put it in his hip pocket and put the bottle back in the drawer. When he went down to the dining room, the three women were standing there waiting for him. Mary, rather quiet and shamefaced, came across and hunched his dinner jacket up in the back over his collar and patted him. Eileen looked sulky. She cast a young, disdainful eye over his gala costume and said, "You be careful of those brakes, Dad. The car shouldn't be driven that far until they're fixed. There's ice all the way to New Canaan, and they haven't sanded it yet."
7: "I'll be careful," he said,
0: looking at the decanters in the sideboard. It was going to be a cold drive, and if he took a little shot from one of those, he'd have his flask intact for the evening. He let Mary help him on with his coat and hand him his gloves. He stiffened his knees, and somehow that made his shirt front pop. But he walked masterfully to the sideboard and poured himself a drink. Aunt Cassie said,
3: "My goodness, there's Betsy."
0: There was silence for a moment, except for the noise Edward made in swallowing his whiskey suddenly.
3: "Must seem funny to you, Nettie, to hear your mother called Betsy. I know that Yankee preacher she married always called her Elizabeth, but down home, she was Betsy."
0: She turned slightly away from him toward the doorway.
3: "Yes, Betsy? What is it?"
0: Again, there was silence. But in the silence, the three of them, Mary, Eileen, and Edward, turned against their wills to face the door. After 12 years, you'd think they'd stop doing that. Aunt Cassie was nodding her head and then shaking it.
3: "Oh, yes, Betsy, I know. He's drinking too much spirits. It's bad for his blood pressure. He ought to let the stuff alone when he's going to drive a car.
0: She paused.
3: Yes? Yes, I know you died before automobiles became common. Nowadays, the police will arrest you if they catch you driving when you're drinking. Betsy, have you seen much of Mother lately?
0: Edward set the glass down on the edge of the chest so that it tottered and fell off, spilling a few drops of whiskey on Mary's prized oriental rug. He glanced at her and saw that she looked angry, but whether with him or with Aunt Cassie, he couldn't judge. He seized his gloves again and went out in a hurry. He had to check his pace at the front steps because they were slippery. Road wasn't so terribly slick. Once out of town, he stepped harder on the gas and said to himself that there was no danger so long as he didn't have to use his brakes suddenly, and he wouldn't have to, for there was nobody else on the road. He'd just have time to make his appointment if he got up speed. He began to hum to himself. He took a back road north of Darien, which cut 4 miles off the trip. People avoided it because it was narrow, and one point crawled for some distance along an edge of a ravine. That made him laugh. He knew that road like a book. He felt good and warm inside and competent. His headlights cut a brave swath in front of him. Going was wonderful. Smooth as glass where the ice covered the ruts he had met there the last time. He was going to get to his banquet on time. The lights that cut across him from the curve ahead blinded him completely. The roadster jerked and waltzed and skittered and dropped into space. Later, when he pulled himself out from under Eileen's wrecked car, his first thought was to notify the state police.
8: Well, that guy hadn't even stopped.
0: He made his way back home. He was dry enough, at least he felt dry, perhaps because his clothes were frozen. Even his shirt stopped popping and stood out like a balloon in front of him. During the last mile, when he was really beginning to feel somewhat light and giddy, he steadied himself by thinking, oh, Eileen will have a fit seeing me coming in looking like this. But he was so glad when he turned into a street and saw his home that he forgot the ruined roadster in the gorge, the criminal carelessness of the fellow who had pinned those sons on his fender, even the lurking suspicion that if he had not taken those 2 big slugs of whiskey and an empty stomach, he could have checked the crazy dancing of the flipper. He climbed the steps, went into the house. The hall and front parlor were dark. The women used the back parlor after dinner, Mary busy at her needlepoint, Eileen poking a tune out of the piano, Aunt Cassie darning socks or reading beside the gas fire. He tried to shrug off his outer coat, but it wouldn't leave him. When he reached to take off his hat, he remembered that it was icebound somewhere in a hollow between Darien and New Canaan. He struck numb, stiff fingers against his shirt front and saw that they made no impression on it. All right, then. He'd go back into the back parlor as is. Wait till they heard what had happened to him. He'd have to buy Eileen another car, only fair when he had ruined hers. As he went through the front parlor, he thought of last night and Johnny Nesbitt and wondered why he'd let it perturb him. There was nothing to worry about. Mary loved him. Eileen loved him. 2 delightful women who made up his life. From behind the double doors, he heard conversation. Eileen said, oh, it was mean of him to take my car tonight. He knows Johnny and I always go to the movies on Saturday night. And then Mary said, rather feebly, he thought, well, he did have to go to that dinner. Edward took a step forward and stood in the wide doorway. The women were at the other end of the long room. For a moment, he thought Eileen had seen him, but she couldn't have because she dropped her eyes calmly again to her hands lying listlessly in her lap. There was only 1 lamp burning in the room beside Mary's chair. He felt deflated because nobody had looked up and cried out with horror at his battered appearance. He crept into the shadowy end of the room and sat down close to the dull glow of the grate. But still they didn't notice him. Eileen was absorbed in her own discontent. She turned back to face her mother and said, why couldn't you have picked me a better father, Mother? You must have been a darn attractive when you were a girl. He turned in agony to look at Mary, but she wasn't looking shocked or angry, only puzzled and a little sad. And she said, well, Eileen, it may surprise you, but he was considered very attractive, too, when he was young. And I couldn't foresee Aunt Cassie, you know.
8: Well, he could bear no more of this. He sprang from his chair and strode toward them into the circle of the lamplight. Mary, he said. Mary, I'm here. I had a wreck, but I got home all right.
0: Nothing happened. Eileen went on pacing up and down, and his wife didn't raise her eyes from her embroidery. There was a light tapping of feet,
6: on the hardwood floor outside the parlor door. He knew it was Aunt Cassie, and he was annoyed because he wanted to get this straightened out with Mary and Eileen. Aunt Cassie was just inside the door now, and she said in her bright social manner, "Well, Liddy, how is it over there? When you see Uncle Horace, tell him to pay me a visit. Was there anything particular you want me to tell Mary and Eileen?"

0: You can turn up the lights now. You can look around you. Nobody is there, really. Everything is all right, isn't it? Tonight we have heard Nelson Olmsted telling two stories, Homecoming by Dorothy B. Hughes and Aunt Cassie by Virginia Swain. What can we expect next week, Nelson?
1: Two stories, Ben, which are quite different. Zona Gale's rather wistful story of a man with a frightening imagination. It's entitled Evening. The next is by H.G. Wells, entitled The Flowering of the Strange Orchid. And believe me, it is strange. Join us if you're up to it.
0: 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Mr. Olmsted's albums are recorded exclusively for Vanguard Records. Until next week, when Nelson Olmsted will again be here in person, this is Ben Grauer, bidding you

0: On your last trip, did you discover what the Earth people eat? They eat a great many of these. They peel them with their metal knives. Boil them for 20 of their minutes. Then they smash them all to bits.
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11: Good evening, friends. This is your host to welcome you through the creaking door into the inner sanctum. Now remember, friends, there's one rule that you must follow when listening to this program. You're not allowed to talk or whisper, but if you scream, that's fine. I've just come back from the most deadly vacation I ever had. Went horseback riding with a headless horseman, swimming with a sea serpent, and golfing with a ghost. In the evening, I visited old friends who just moved into new graves. But here I am, home again, pale, unhealthy, and bloodthirsty.
12: Tonight's Inner Sanctum Mystery, Honeymoon with Death, was written by Milton Lewis and stars Arlene Blackburn in the role of Joan with Mason Adams as Tony.
11: All right, friends. Turn the lights down low and keep in mind the fact that all events that happen on this program shouldn't happen to a dog. Of course, if you feel like switching, go right ahead. We always say, a twitch in time saves nine. Ready? Then listen as lovely young Joan Darby tells us her story in her own words.
13: It was at the end of one of the happiest days of my life. Perhaps the last day of happiness I'll ever know. When this car drove up and parked outside our cottage. At first I thought it was Tony, but then I noticed the man who got out was dressed like a cleric. And the woman with him was rather overdressed in a sporty way. In a moment, they were knocking at my door. And when I went to answer it...
14: Mrs. Darby?
13: I beg your pardon. There must be some mistake. I'm not Mrs. Darby.
14: Ellen, is she the young woman?
15: Yes, that's Mrs. Darby. There's no doubt about it.
13: I'm sorry, I don't think we've ever met.
15: We haven't, Mrs. Darby. But please don't try to deny your identity again. I really do know who you are, despite the name you're using here. You're the former Joan Kent, the present Mrs. Anthony Darby, am I right?
13: Yes, I am.
14: May we come in? We must see you.
13: Why?
14: It's about a matter of the utmost seriousness. One might say it's a matter of life and death. I'm speaking of your life or death. Mrs. Darby.
15: Oh, really?
14: Please don't argue. Let us in.
15: Just a moment. You'd better come back later when my husband's here. In an hour or so.
14: My dear, we knew your husband was away. That's why we purposely came at this time.
15: Do you mind telling me who you are?
16: This gentleman is the Reverend Lawrence Norwell, a retired clergyman and a friend of mine. I'm Mrs. Ellen Remartin.
15: Why did you come here?
14: We came here to save you from being murdered.
15: Murdered?
14: I know that's a shocking thing to say, especially to a young woman on her honeymoon.
15: How'd you know that?
16: I suppose Tony selected this little cottage, so isolated, so far from the main road, so remote.
15: Well, yes, he did. What of it?
14: We'll come to that in a moment, my dear. Did your husband insist in his subtle way that you take along your jewelry and certain other valuables on this honeymoon trip?
15: I'm afraid I can't answer that.
14: You don't trust
15: him? No, I don't.
14: Ellen, perhaps you had better tell her your story.
16: Mrs. Darby, has your husband ever told you that he was married before?
15: No.
16: Well, he was. To me.
15: You?
16: Yes. He can be very charming when he wants.

0: Perhaps you had better tell her your story.
1: Mrs. Darby, has your husband ever told you that he was married before?
2: No.
1: Well, he was. To me.
2: You?
1: Yes. He can be very charming when he wants to be, your Tony. I wasn't the first woman whose head he turned, but I found out about him in time.
2: What did you find out?
1: That he was planning to murder me.
2: Mrs. Remorton, and Reverend Norwell, will you please leave my house at once?
1: You love him very much, don't you?
2: Yes, I do love him. And I don't care to listen to any more vicious slander. If Tony is what you say he is, why didn't you go to the police?
1: I have gone to the police. But he's much too clever for them. They couldn't do a thing against him without evidence. And the evidence they need is a dead body.
2: Get out. Get out, both of you. Get out of here.
0: Ellen, the girl is becoming hysterical. I think we've done our duty. I think we'd better leave.
1: Will you go to the car, please? I want just one more word.
0: Yes.
1: Mrs. Darby.
2: Why must you prolong this?
1: I remain behind because I'm going to do something I know Reverend Norwell will never approve of. I'm going to give you these two things. On this piece of paper is my telephone number. I've rented a small house near here. In case you need help, please send for me. The second thing is this.
2: A gun.
1: I'm leaving it with you. It's fully loaded. You may need it.
2: I don't want it.
1: Don't be a fool. You may thank me for it someday soon.
2: Oh, please don't leave it here.
1: I know how you feel, my dear. I loved him, too. He's so very charming. Always so thoughtful. Always bringing little gifts.
2: Has he given you antique jewels yet?
1: Or has he brought you roses and recited the famous poem by...
2: Oh, why don't you leave? Why haven't you the decency to leave me alone?
1: Of course, my dear. I'm so sorry. Goodbye.
3: John? John, where are you? John?
4: What is it, Tony?
3: Well, what's the idea, darling? Why have you locked yourself in your room?
4: Just a moment. Tony.
3: Sweetheart, you look lovely. What have you been doing, taking a nap?
4: Yes, I was.
3: Well, you don't have to lock the door.
4: Well, I was all alone here.
3: Oh, you poor darling, you're frightened. I'll try not to leave you alone again.
4: No, Tony, don't.
3: But, darling, I just wanted to kiss
4: you. Don't touch me.
3: Joan, what's wrong?
4: Oh, nothing. I fell asleep. I had a bad dream. Tony.
3: Yes?
4: Why did you select this cottage to spend our honeymoon?
3: I thought that you'd like it. It's ideal for a honeymoon. There's no one around, just the two of us. Then there was another reason I hadn't told you about.
4: Another reason?
3: Well, it's a rather silly, romantic reason.
4: Really? Tell me.
3: They call this place the Enchanted Cottage.
4: Enchanted? How?
3: Well, it's very old, you know. And a legend says that once upon a time, long ago, a bride-to-be slept here. A girl of 16, almost a child. And on the following morning, she was to marry a man who was false to her.
4: What happened to her, Tony?
3: Well, during the night, she fell under the power of the spell that's been cast over this cottage. And this gentle child awoke, a child no longer. Overnight, she was changed into a hideous old demon, insane and vengeful, who murdered her lover and cast herself into the sea. And so now they say that only true lovers dare stay here. But we have nothing to worry about, do we, dear? Joan, are you crying? I thought that story would amuse you.
4: I found it very amusing. An enchanted cottage. You're right, it is romantic, but Tony, will you tell me this? Why'd you suggest I bring my jewelry to a place like this?
3: Well, I didn't plan to stay here more than a week or so. I thought we'd travel, perhaps go to Canada, perhaps even take a boat there for Europe. We'll go out. You'll want your jewel.
4: Why do you use an assumed name for us?
3: Well, I told you I didn't want people to know that we're here. I didn't want any old friends or relatives dropping in on it. Darling, why all these questions? I love you. You surely must know that.
4: Oh, you must forgive me. Oh, I've been a foolish, silly girl who's had a bad dream, but now I'm awake. And I love you, too.

0: love you.
1: Joan, dear. Come with me, darling. I brought some gifts for you in town.
0: Gifts?
1: Yes, I know you have a feeling for old things, so when I saw this in an antique shop in town...
0: Oh, what a lovely old locket. Oh, it's great.
1: I'm glad you like it. After all, what do I know about antique jewelry?
0: Oh.
1: What's the matter?
0: Nothing. Nothing, just a chill. It gets so cold in here at night. What's the other gift you brought me? Roses?
1: How did you know?
0: Where are they?
1: Here.
0: Oh, they're beautiful.
1: My love is like a red, red rose that's newly sprung in June. My love is like a melody that's sweetly played.
0: Stop it! What? Stop it!
1: Joan, what's the matter?
0: Don't come near me, Joan!
1: Joan, Joan, don't be afraid.
0: Oh, Tony. Tony, what happened to me?
1: You fainted, darling. I put you on the couch. I'm afraid you're not very well. Would you like me to get a doctor?
0: No. No, I'm not that ill. It's just my nerves.
1: Is it?
0: Yeah, I've been that way all my life. My doctor's given me a prescription. I didn't think I'd need it.
1: Shall I go to town and get it filled?
0: Yes, it's in my purse on the table.
1: Oh, yes, I've got it. Come, darling, I'd like you to go with me.
0: Oh, I don't think so. I'll do better to stay here and rest.
1: Well, I don't like to leave you alone again.
0: Oh, don't worry. I'll be all right this time. Is there a druggist still open?
1: Yes, but I'd better hurry. He closes at 9, I think.
0: Well, then you'd better hurry and don't worry about me.
1: All right. Goodbye, darling.
0: Hello, operator. I want you to get a number for me quickly, please. Oh, wait, I had it here on a piece of paper. Where did I put it? Yes, it's here. Mrs. Lamartin answered and told me how to go to her home. It was only a short distance. I could walk it in less than half an hour. I had to speak to her again. Oh, I loved Tony, and I had to find out how much was hysterical suspicion, how much was truth. So as I approached the house, I could see a dim light. I heard someone scream.
2: Tony! What are you doing here? Tony!
0: I ran forward. There was a window open. I could see Mrs. Martin in the far end of the room. On her face, an indescribable expression of terror. Somewhere in the shadows, a figure moved slowly toward her.
2: I didn't mean any harm, Tony. I just came here because I loved you. What are you doing with that cord? Help me, someone! He's trying to kill me! He's trying to murder me! Help! Help! Help!
0: The lamp crashed to the floor as he seized it. I turned from that window and began to run wildly toward town. I wanted to reach a telephone, but there were no houses, no cars to pass. I was alone on the road with just a flashlight. I'd seen a murder committed before my eyes, and I knew then what would happen to me unless I reached the police, unless I found help. And then I saw a car coming down the road. I waved my lights frantically to signal him. It seemed a miracle when the car pulled to the side of the road.
3: What's wrong there?
0: Thank heavens you stopped. You've got to help me.
1: Tony. What are you doing here?
0: I don't know. I went in to look for Tony.
1: Get in the car, Tony.
0: Get him?
1: Yes, my dear. I'm afraid you're a very sick girl.
0: Sick? Perhaps I am ill, Tony.
1: Come, dear.
0: Yes. Where are we going?
1: Home. To our enchanted cottage.
0: We said nothing. Not a word to each other until we arrived at the cottage. I knew my life depended completely on my ability to maintain control of myself.
1: Come in, Joan.
0: I think I'll go to my room, Tony.
1: No. I want to know why you didn't stay here.
0: I can't explain it. I felt I just couldn't remain in this place any longer.
1: Why not?
0: I can't tell you. I've grown to hate it. I'm not very well.
1: Just what is wrong with you, Joan?
0: I thought I told you.
1: You didn't tell me that anything like this would happen. Has it happened before? This sudden hysterical running away? This blackout when someone asks you why you did it?
0: Yes, it happened before. While I was at college.
1: What did the doctor say then?
0: He told me to see a psychiatrist.
1: Did you?
0: Yes. Darling, I'm very tired. I really don't want to go on with it.
1: I'm afraid we'll have to. You see... I love you very much.
0: Love me?
1: Yes. I'm your husband. I have a right to know everything about you. What did the psychiatrist tell you?
0: Tony,
1: I insist upon knowing.
0: He said that there was nothing very much wrong. Except that I'd developed an abnormal sensitivity.
1: In what direction?
0: In every direction. He said that I'd be quite well when I got married, had children.
1: Really?
0: Yes, Tony. He said that I'd have difficulty in finding the right man, that I was much too clever for most men, that my tastes were a little too special to be easily satisfied.
1: I see.
0: Well, I waited. Finally, the right man did come along. Young, attractive, sensitive, a man who told me he adored me. I fell madly in love with him, Tony. So madly in love that it was the only thing that made any difference in my life. And I married him.
1: Do you still love him, Joan?
0: Yes, I still love him. Even now.
1: Even now? What do you mean by that?
0: I love him.
1: You'd better tell me.
0: Let go of my wrist.
1: Tell me.
0: I found out why you married me.
1: What did you find out?
0: That everything you said was lies. That you're a complete fraud. No worse, that you're a murderer. That you brought me here to kill me.
1: You made a mistake, Joe.
0: Are you going to deny it?
1: No. But I didn't know that you knew about me. Now I'll have to come back to you.
0: No.
1: You're not getting out of here.
0: When I opened my eyes, Tony was looking down at me. Strangely enough, for a moment I forgot who he was. While he was staring at me, all I knew was that he looked so handsome.
1: You'd better sit up now.
0: What happened?
1: I knocked you out.
0: Why didn't you kill me while I was unconscious?
1: Because there was something I had to tell you.
0: You are going to kill me, though, aren't you?
1: Yes.
0: With that cord you have in your hand?
1: Yes.
0: When?
1: In a moment. I wasn't lying when I told you I loved you.
0: Oh, please, Tony. Please don't make it any worse. Don't try to make me believe you really cared.
1: But I did care. We could have been happy. It's true, I met you. I pursued you because I wanted your money. But then I fell in love for the first time in my life. How did you find out about me, Joan?
0: Why should you care about that now?
1: You're right. Why should I care? I know now that even though I may still love you, I can never trust you. And so, Joan,
0: Tony.
1: It will all be over very quickly if you don't struggle.
0: No.
1: Please,
0: no.
1: Darling, I don't want to make it any more difficult than is necessary.
0: Please, Tony, you said you still love me. I'll do anything you want, anything. Tony, please. Please don't kill me. Suddenly, the cord was around my neck and I felt it tightening. I couldn't breathe, I couldn't think. And I felt my finger touch the drawer of the table behind me. The gun Mrs. Remarkin gave me. Of course, why didn't I remember about that before? I managed to open it. I felt the handle with my fingers. Tony was staring at my eyes as though hypnotized, but his arms, his fingers kept twisting the cord. And he did a very strange thing. He leaned towards me. He put his lips on mine. He kissed me.
1: Joan. Joan, I just wanted to tell you what...
0: For a moment, I was dizzy. I loosened the cord and looked down. Tony was dead. Then I noticed that something had fallen out of his pocket. It was a little bottle of medicine. The medicine I had sent him for. Lawrence?
3: Yes, my dear.
0: What happened?
3: Oh, it was very simple. She waited until the last moment, and then the dear girl killed him with the gun you gave her. I didn't think she'd have the courage, really. little slip of a girl like her.
4: Did you watch from the window?
3: Yes. Immediately after she killed him, she picked up a little bottle that had fallen out of his pocket, and then she rushed out of the house. I suspect she ran off to give herself up to the police or kill herself or something. When the house was empty, I simply went in, found her jewels, and here I am.
4: Let me see the jewels.
3: Here you are, my dear.
4: It turned out much better than I thought it would.
3: So it seems. Without being too vain, I did think I made an admirable clergyman.
4: Yes. You were quite handsome.
3: Thank you. And while we're trading compliments, let me congratulate you on your death. Your demise was superb, Ellen.
4: Thank you.
3: Now, what's wrong?
4: Well, if you must know, it's Tony.
3: Now, darling, I know you were fond of the boy.
4: I loved him. He was charming.
3: He's dead now, and he deserves it. He would have led the three of us to the chair eventually. He was really mad about this girl, and he couldn't be trusted at all.
4: I suppose you're right.
3: He had to go. He had enough on the two of us to make us quite uncomfortable. I think we'd better leave now.
4: All right. I'll go close the back door.
2: Put that gun down. You little fool.
3: Ellen. Ellen, what happened?
2: Don't move. Stay just where you are.
3: Mrs. Darby.
2: Yes. Mrs. Darby.
3: You killed her.
2: Yes, I killed her.
3: Did you hear what...
2: Yes, I heard everything.
3: Do you mind telling me why you came here?
2: To kill you.
3: Oh, now, really?
2: I never thought I'd have the courage to murder another human being.
3: Frankly, I shared that opinion of you myself.
2: But strange things can happen in a cottage that has a magic spell cast over it.
3: What are you talking about?
2: I'm talking about a 16-year-old girl who changed overnight into a hideous old demon who murdered her lover and cast herself into the sea.
3: Oh, you're mad.
2: You both deliberately murdered Tony because he loved me.
3: Well, after all, a man in love can't be trusted. He's not quite safe.
2: Then neither is a woman who's in love.
3: Now, don't lose your head. What did you say before? A hideous old demon? That's what you are.
2: I made quite certain that he was dead. Then I went to the telephone and called the police. And I killed my husband, of course. It was in self-defense. Then when I saw the bottle of medicine, I realized that he couldn't have murdered Mrs. Remarden. He was in town at the time. I realized I'd been tricked. The murder of Mrs. Remarden was deliberate. So was that of her friend, the gentleman who posed as the Reverend Norwell. In telling this story for the police record, I'm making no defense of my actions. But it may be true that perhaps I was insane when I committed the last two murders. Or perhaps I was caught in the spell of our enchanted cottage.

I guess that ought to teach Joan to be more careful about arranging her accommodations for her next honeymoon. Oh, yes, the moral for our story is taken from one of the screams of a famous Irish banshee named Jill O'Teen, who said, "Don't be frightened by nightmares. After all, they're not nearly as frightening as the things that can really happen to you."

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4: Quiet, please. 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

Central Broadcasting System presents Quiet Please, which is written and directed by Willis Cooper and which features Ernest Chappell. Quiet Please for tonight is called 12 to 5. Yes, ma'am, it does get lonesome down here. What? Oh, sure, being able to talk to people on the phone helps. But how'd you like to be stuck away down the basement all by yourself from midnight to 5 g.m.? With nothing but a microphone, a turntable, and some telephones? Sure, I get coffee. I bring in 4 thermos jugs when I go on. I'm coffee up to here. Oh, well, only 4.5 hours more, and then I can go home and have breakfast. No, ma'am, I don't drink coffee for breakfast. Will you guess what I drink? No, you're getting warm. Sure, 3 of them. Well, after all, it really isn't breakfast, you see. It's supper or dinner or something. Sure. Oh, well, thank you very much for calling. Good morning. Hello. Yes, this is Connie Duffin. Hello, Vic. Say what? Oh, I haven't got. I'll be glad when you're dead, you rascal, you. Yeah, we're not supposed to play it. Maybe since about 1934 or 5 or sometime. No kidding. Well, sure, I'll play you something. Just a little while. The other phone's ringing. Well, stick around. Keep tuned to us and you shall hear music. Good morning. Hello, Connie Duffin speaking. And how are you? Well, fine, thanks. Huh? Settle a bet? I'll try. Now is the hour? Well, it's generally sung in 4/4 time here, but it was originally written in 3/4 time. Yeah, that's right, regular waltz time. Well, so I guess you both win, or... You both lose or something, huh? And sure, you're welcome. Good morning. Fine, how are you? Yes, ma'am, the theme used on Quiet Please is taken from the second movement of the Symphony in D minor by César Franz. I'll be glad to play a little of it for you. Just a second. Let's see, here she is. Played by the Philadelphia Symphony Orchestra under Eugene Ormandy. Here you are.

0: This is Connie Duffin.
1: No, ma'am, I never lived in Denver. Closest I've ever been is Omaha. I played Viper Harp and Xylophone there in 1932. No, not on the air, hotel. I'm sorry, I guess I'm not your cousin. Okay, have one for me. Good morning.
0: What?
1: What? Why, sure I'm lonesome. You know, I'm all alone in here. It's just a little place about as big as two telephone booths, I guess. No, the engineer's upstairs in master control. Well, we're the only people in the station. No, I guess there's a janitor upstairs in Studio 14. They had a quiz show up there tonight, and there's probably custard pie all over the stage. Well, thank you. They don't allow me to have visitors. Besides, my wife's listening. Sure. Verna. No, she can't even come down to see me when I'm on the air. Well, thanks very much. Sure. Until 5 o'clock, 5 a.m. Oh, 500, we used to say in the Navy. Well, thanks very much. Good morning. Friends, this is your friend Connie Duffin on the 12 to 5 shift to play music and the same words to you. If you can't sleep, call me up and let's talk. We talk to everybody. Night owls, bartenders, policemen, burglars, music lovers. You know the number. Give us a ring. Now, for a little music, let's see what we have here. It's the Mills Brothers singing Till Then. And while they're singing, I'm going to have you a little coffee and a cigarette. So lean back and listen.

0: Jimmy Buchanan. Well, hello. I didn't know there was anybody else around here except Bob upstairs in the control room.
1: Oh, I'm around every night. What you got there, coffee?
0: Yeah, you like some? Help yourself take the top off the thermos.
1: Much obliged.
0: You a new guy? No, you just said you're here every night.
1: No, I've been around here for years.
0: No, I never get around here in the daytime, so I don't know very many people. Hoover upstairs at the cashier's office.
1: Yeah.
0: What you doing?
1: I brought down some news bulletins to read, if you don't mind.
0: Why should you say not? Say it's wear and tear on my vocal cords. You in the newsroom?
1: Part of the time. I've been a disc jockey and everything.
0: Yeah, here's the mic, baby. And the ladder's running down.
1: You want to put me on?
0: Sure. Well, friends, we've got something new for you tonight. My good friend, Herbie Buchanan, has just come in with a pocket full of news flashes, and while I have one more cigarette, Herbie will tell you what's going on in the world. Okay, Herbie Buchanan.
1: Thank you, Connie Duffin. Well, there's not much new in the way of international affairs. Everybody hates everybody else just as much as they did yesterday and about as much as they will tomorrow. So let's see what's going on right here in our own fair city, if you want to call it a fair city. Chief of Police Beans Lopez will be startled to know that a murder was committed this evening only two doors away from the Southside Police Station. Hubert W. Cronkite, a retired broker of 2319 West 17th Street, discovered a burglar prowling in his apartment who shot and killed Mr. Cronkite in his bedroom. There are no clues to the murderer's identity. A taxicab collided with a streetcar at the corner of Pacific Avenue and Maple Grove, killing a passenger and seriously injuring two of the passengers in the cab. The weather today? The temperature is now 52 degrees, and as you no doubt know, rain is falling heavily. The correct time is 1:32 p.m. Standard Time.
0: Hey, Herbie.
1: Huh?
0: You got the time wrong.
1: What?
0: Well, look at the clock, you jerk. It's 1:02. You're a half hour ahead of time. Hello, this is Connie Duffin. What? Not raining. Why, Herbie said... What? Okay, I will look out the window. Hold the phone. Say, Herbie. Herbie! Yes, ma'am, you're right. Well, I'm sorry. Herbie must have been mixed up or something. Thank you very much. Yes, ma'am. Hey, where did... Herbie! Where did... This is Connie Duffin.
2: Look here. What kind of nonsense is this?
0: Well, I'm sure I don't know what you're talking about, sir.
2: Making fools out of people. I'm going to sue you.
0: Well, what for goodness sake?
2: Are you the man who just said I was shot by a burglar?
0: Huh? Me? Oh, why, no, sir, that was a man from the newsroom.
2: Well, he's a liar.
0: Listen, friend, who are you? I don't get
2: it. I'm just as much alive as you are.
0: Well, all right, sir, but who are...
2: My name is Hubert W. Cronkite. I was not killed by a burglar.
0: You weren't? I mean, what?
2: Do I sound as if I've been shot? Now, look here, young man, I demand a public apology.
0: What?
2: I said, wait a minute. I hear somebody in my bedroom.
0: Well, but... Okay. Hello, this is Connie Duffin. Who? Oh, sure, good morning. No, sir, I don't think I do know you. What, police? No. No, it was a gag. It couldn't be. I was just talking to Mr. Cronkite on the phone. Well, he's on the phone right now. I'm just waiting for him to come back. Hello, Mr. Cronkite. Hello. Hello, hello, Mr. Cronkite. No. He doesn't answer. Well, wait a second. I got to put on some music. Music, for God's sake, just a radio station. Friends, here is music for you from yours truly, Connie Duffin, to you, wherever you are.

0: sure good to have you back home, Milton.
1: Yeah, I'm sure glad to be back, Lucy. You haven't changed much.
0: Got awful lonesome for you, Bill.
1: I know. I was lonesome, too. We were awful at some point.
0: I should say so. Let's not ever fight again, huh, honey?
1: Not ever. You love
0: me? Awful lot. You love me?
1: Plenty.
0: No, let's just sit quiet and listen to the music. Put your arm around me that way.
2: Are Lucy and Milton listening to me? Are you there, Lucy and Milton?
0: Listen, Milton.
3: What goes on here? That's the radio.
0: Listen.
3: Lost.
2: You've been away a long time, Milton. Since you and Lucy had that quarrel and you walked out on her in the restaurant.
0: She knows that.
3: Listen.
2: It's too bad, really. You were so much in love, and then this thing happened to break you up. Now it's great to be together again.
3: Who is?
2: Happiness lasts such a little while, doesn't it? It's such a shame that yours can't last longer.
0: What's he talking about?
2: I'd hate to have to be the one to tell you, but it's going to happen tonight. You're going to quarrel again.
0: We are not.
2: And this time, you're not going to run out on her, Milton.
3: I don't know what he's...
0: Shut up.
3: No.
0: Quiet.
2: Because Lucy won't take it again. Lucy's got a gun, Milton. And this quarrel's really going to end things. But good, Milton.

0: Lucy.
1: What?
0: Have you got a gun? Have you?
1: None of your business.
0: Now, listen, sweetheart.
1: You've got no right to come in this house after 6 months and start jumping on me.
0: This is my house, baby.
1: This is my house. You ran away from
0: me. I had plenty of reason to run away from you.
1: Oh, you see. Well, go ahead and get out now.
0: Who do you think you're talking?
1: I never asked you to come back.
0: I don't know why I didn't.
1: Well, get out if you don't like it.
0: I will not get out.
1: Stay away from me,
0: Lucy.
1: Get away from me.
0: I tell you.
1: Get away.
2: Time is now 2 a.m. standard time.
0: Huh?
2: Oh, I must have been asleep. Yeah, I guess you were, Connie. Say, where did you go? Upstairs for a minute.
3: Yeah, you sure got me in a hassle.
2: What do you mean?
3: How? Talking about that guy getting killed by a burglar.
2: Oh. That.
3: And getting the time wrong. Bob put it in the log upstairs. What's his name? Will jump down my throat tomorrow. Today.
2: It's too bad. Hey, your phone's ringing.
3: Oh. Hello, this is Connie Duffin.
0: Who?
3: The police.
0: What?
3: You did? I don't know. Yes, I'll come in. Sure. Okay. Yep. Listen.
2: What?
3: He did get killed by a burglar.
2: Well, all right.
3: Huh?
2: That's what I said, didn't I?
3: Well, yeah, but...
2: Hadn't you better get on the air?
3: Oh. Yeah, sure. This is your friend, Connie Duffin and his records. Now a word from our sponsor. Chappell's apples are the finest, most delicious, great big eating apples you ever sunk a fang into. 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And now, music. Listen, Ruby, I can take a gag as big as the next fella, see? But fun's fun.
2: Well?
3: Now, what is this?
2: What is what?
3: How did you know that fellow was going to get killed?
2: Look, it's on the paper.
3: Where did that come from?
2: Up in the newsroom.
3: The newsroom? There's nobody in the newsroom.
2: The teletypes are there. They're running.
3: They shouldn't be, not this time of night. Morning.
2: Well, they are.
3: And you got that off the teletype?
2: Mm-hmm.
3: How do you know it isn't kidding somebody?
2: It isn't.
3: Yeah, but how do you know?

0: What about that taxicab accident?
1: It'll happen any minute.
0: You wouldn't be kidding a guy.
1: Not me.
0: You got a union card? An AFTRA card?
1: Sure.
0: Let's see it.
1: Yeah.
0: Remember? Al Buchanan. Paid up, too.
1: Yep.
0: Hello, this is Connie Duffin. Good morning. Oh, hello, Bob.
2: You got somebody down there with you?
0: Yeah?
2: Who?
0: Herbie Buchanan. Herbie Buchanan, I said. What's the matter? Can't you understand English?
2: Yeah, it's not like wrong to me. That's the way it's telling on the air. Let's take the fuss out of your mouth.
0: Listen, I never had any trouble with people understanding me before.
2: Well, I don't get to down there with you. That's your responsibility. But if what's his name here, you're going your ears back like a snoop.
0: Listen, you...
2: Listen. This is your program. If I was you, I wouldn't be playing a funeral march this time of the morning, say.
0: Funeral march? We're playing Gene Krupa's Opus Number 1.
1: No, it isn't, Tommy. Listen.
0: What the...

Good morning, Connie Duffin speaking. How are you, ma'am? What? No, I just turned it off. Yes, ma'am, 12 to 5. Yeah, only a little while ago now. Oh, you're glad. Well, I'm sorry. Well, man, you have no idea how rugged it is here. For some reason, everything is slightly mixed up this morning. No, I have not been drinking. I do not drink on the job. Yeah, I'm sorry, ma'am.

What'd you say? But the madam, I can hear it. Well, listen. Da, da, da, da, da. Can't you... Lady, I tell you, it's not a funeral march.

0: Well, so long, Connie. I guess I'll leave you for a while.
1: Where are you going?
0: Oh.
1: Well, wait. Listen, can't you help me get this all straightened out?
0: No, I'm overdue.
1: Oh, but wait. Wait, Herbie, I...
0: No, I'll see you later.
1: Oh, oh, my head. I wonder if I have been at this too long. Who is this guy? What's he up to? Yeah, I don't get it. Hello? Yes, good morning. Oh, it's right, sir. No, sir, we're not playing games. I don't know. I know it. Yeah, I'll play some music. Yes, sir. Yes, sir. Yes, sir. Well, if you don't like it, why don't you turn off your radio and go back to bed? Oh, oh, man. That did it. Oh, if what's-his-name heard that one. Oh, wow. If that guy comes back in here, I'm going to beat his brains out. Making a fool out of me. Hello. This Herbie Buchanan. The fellow that was here with me.
2: Never heard of him. Hey.
1: What?
2: It's all
1: cleaner
2: now. Get off the
1: monkey
2: business and get back
1: in the pool. I'm going out to the newsroom a minute, Bob.
2: Okay. Better flatter and hurry back.
1: Oh. Well, friend, shall we listen to a little music? All right. We'll listen to a little music.

Nobody here. I thought he'd be. Oh, there goes the teletype. Well, what you... Herbert L. Buchanan, former announcer and disc jockey on local radio stations, was instantly killed in an accident this evening when a taxi cab in which he was riding was struck by a streetcar at the corner of Pacific Avenue, Maple Grove.

0: No, I...
1: Hiya, Connie. Herbie. What's the matter? You just... You're dead.
0: Yeah.
1: Huh?
0: Sure I am.
1: Listen, what is...
0: I got only a couple of minutes.
1: Well, yes, but
0: I've been to the news.
1: You have?
0: Yeah, I better read this to the customer.
1: What is it?
0: I'll have to hurry. It's pretty near five.
1: Hold it.
0: A presentment of imminent death felt by the well-known master of ceremonies of a popular radio record program heard from 12 to 5 each morning was the actual preliminary to the death of Cornelius Connie Duffin this morning.
1: Hey, I...
0: Mr. Duffin fell in a coma as he left his studio this morning at 5 o'clock as his program concluded. He died on the way to the hospital. It's 5 o'clock, ladies and gentlemen. Open the door, Connie.

0: quiet please for tonight was called 12 to 5. It is written and directed by Willis Cooper, and Connie Duffin, the man who spoke to you, was Ernest Chapman. And the intruder, Herbie Buchanan, was none other than the well-known disc jockey and commentator, Jack Lescooley. Others in the cast were Connie Lefty, Marilee Jones, and Ed Latimer. Music for Quiet Please, as usual, is played by Albert Berman. Now, my good friend Willis Cooper for a word with you.
1: Nobody in this story is at all like anybody else in the world, living or dead. All of them sprang to life from my typewriter, and they're completely fictitious. Next week's Quiet Please is called Clarissa.

And so, until next week at this same time, and Clarissa, I am quietly yours, Ernest Chappell.

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1: The Mysterious Traveler.

0: This is the mysterious traveler, inviting you to join me on another journey into the realm of the strange and the terrifying. I hope you will enjoy the trip, that it will thrill you a little and chill you a little. So settle back, get a good grip on your nerves, and be comfortable, if you can. Where are we going? Are we going to join Charles Foster as he takes an excursion into crime? I call the story The Case of Charles Foster. Late one evening several years ago, when I was practicing medicine in a large eastern city, I visited Charles Foster, a friend and patient of mine. I took with me Flush, a cocker spaniel he had entrusted to me.
1: Hello, Doctor. Glad you were able to come. I see you brought Flush. Hello, Flush, old boy.
2: He's missed you, Charles.
1: I've missed him too, Doctor. Been quite lonesome without him these past few months. Down, boy. It's a good dog.
2: How do you feel, Charles?
1: Oh, I'm all right, Doctor. You needn't worry about me.
2: I'm glad to hear that.
1: I suppose you've been quite puzzled about everything that's happened these past months.
2: Frankly, Charles, I have. Even now, I find it difficult to believe that you could...
1: Doctor, I'm going to tell you something that I've never told anyone. I thought I'd go to the grave with my secret, but, you know, you've always been friends, and I'd like you to know the truth.
2: As you wish, Charles.
1: It's strange how little people know of one another. For 10 years, Agatha and I were married, and to the outside world, we were a happily married couple, but... In the privacy of our home, I found life with Agatha a nightmare.
2: I never would have guessed that.
1: For 10 years, I stood her sharp tongue and constant nagging. I might have gone on taking it the rest of my life. Fate hadn't decreed otherwise. It was 3 years ago on a beautiful spring evening that fate stepped in to change the entire course of my life.
3: Is that you, Charles?
1: Yes, Agatha.
3: Did you remember to buy me some more of my cough medicine?
1: Yes, here it is. Supper ready?
3: Some men would be more interested in their wives' health than their own suppers.
1: I'm sorry, Agatha, but you really don't look sick to me.
3: That's because you don't care. I'm not well, and you know it. I work myself to death day in and day out keeping this house clean. And little thanks do I get for
1: it. I've told you before, Agatha, if the house is too much for you, hire a maid.
3: And how exactly can we afford a maid on your miserable bookkeeper's salary?
1: Well, if you can't manage it out of my salary, there's always the $50,000 your father left you.
3: That money is mine, and I'm not spending a single cent of it. It's up to you to provide a maid.
1: All right, Agatha, please. Let's not quarrel. Oh, hello, Flush. How are you, old boy?
3: Oh, you care more about that dog than you do me.
1: You know that isn't true.
3: It is. Sometimes I think the only reason you come home is because of that dirty old dog.
1: Quiet,
3: Get
1: Flush.
3: Away from me. All he does is eat and put his filthy paws on my furniture. I want you to get rid of that dog, Charles.
1: Get rid of him?
3: Yes. Buy some poison at the drugstore and dispose of him.
1: You can't stand to see me have anything that makes me happy, can you? Well, I'm not getting rid of him.
3: Charles, this is my house, not yours. And I don't want him here.
1: Come on, Flush.
3: Don't think that by walking away that ends the matter, Charles Foster. You'd better get rid of that dog, do you hear?
1: Glad to get out of the house, eh, old boy? So am I. It's a beautiful evening, isn't it? Come on, boy, we're going to take a long walk. You want to turn around and go home now, Flush? Oh, neither do I.
4: Pardon me, but aren't you Charles?
1: Julia. Julia Sanders.
4: Charles, I thought it was you.
1: Oh, let me look at you. Oh, Julia, you haven't changed a bit. You're as lovely as... How long has it been since we last saw each other?
4: 10 years, almost 11.
1: Has it really been that long? Julia... Have you ever forgiven me for what happened?
4: Well, of course, Charles.
1: I was so insanely in love with you, Julia, that I couldn't bear to have other men look at you. You know that I didn't mean...
4: I know, Charles.
1: I've thought of that night constantly. It's been like a nightmare ever since.
4: Please, Charles, it's all past and forgotten now.
1: You were perfectly justified in breaking our engagement. After what I'd done, there was nothing else you could do.
4: I understand you married Agatha Winthrop a year after I'd gone abroad.
1: Yes, Julia. After you left for Europe, people kept telling me what a wonderful wife Agatha would make me. I allowed myself to be convinced and married her.
4: Well, I'm sure everything turned out for the best.
1: Oh, but it didn't, Julia. Almost from the beginning, our marriage was a failure. For these past 5 years, Agatha and I have merely been living together under the same roof.
4: Well, I'm sorry, Charles, that it didn't turn out well.
1: Nothing turned out well, Junior, after I lost you. I hope things have been better with you these past 11 years.
4: Oh, I can't complain. I spent a number of years in Paris studying art and working at dress designing.
1: Oh.
4: I only came back a few months ago.
1: You've never married?
4: No. I'm working now for Morgan's department store as their art director.
1: Oh, really? Well, my office is only a few blocks from there. Look, Junior, why don't we have lunch together tomorrow? There are so many things I'd like to know.
4: Well, I'd like to, Charles, but I think it would be much better that we don't.
1: Oh, now, surely, Julia, there's no harm in two old friends having lunch together, is there?
4: No, I suppose not.
1: I won't take no for an answer. Do you know where Drake's restaurant is?
4: Yes.
1: Will 1 o'clock tomorrow be all right?
4: Yes, that's my usual lunch hour.
1: Good, then it's a date. Strange, isn't it, Doctor? The way after 11 years, Julia and I bumped into each other. If we hadn't, what followed would never have happened.
2: It's such small things as an accidental meeting that often change the course of one's life.
1: Yes, I know that now, but I didn't then. I met Julia for lunch the next day, and soon we were having lunch together every day.
2: Mm.
1: And for the first time in years, life began to mean something. Merely seeing Julia for 1 hour a day made life worth living.
2: I understand, sir.
1: We'd have lunch together, and then we'd go for a walk in the park. I sensed at the time that Julia, too, was lonely and in the need of friendship. The summer passed swiftly and happily. I should have realized that things couldn't go on that way, but I didn't.
2: You mean you fell in love with Julia?
1: Fell in love with her? I don't think I'd ever really stopped loving her. I became aware of how much I really cared for her, one warm, or happily. I should have realized that. Julia?
4: Yes, Charles?
1: What about going to the theater with me tonight?
4: Oh, I wish you hadn't asked me, Charles.
1: Why?
4: Because it means we can't go on seeing each other anymore.
1: But why shouldn't we go on seeing each other?
4: Because you aren't satisfied any longer just to see me at lunch, and it isn't right for us to go out together at night.
1: But surely there's no harm in our going to the theater together.
4: You're married, Charles. That's reason enough.
1: All right, Julia. Forget I ever asked you. But at least we can go on having lunch together, can't we?
4: No, Charles.
1: Oh, but...
4: Can't you see? Things can never be the way they were. We've become dependent upon each other, and we have no right to be. We can't go on seeing each other any longer. It isn't fair to Agatha.
1: But you know that Agatha and I mean nothing to each other. We haven't for years.
4: Nevertheless, she's your wife.
1: Julia, you know I love you. I've always loved you, and I can't do without you.
4: Charles, you're just making it difficult for both of us.
1: Julia, you do love me, don't you?
4: Yes. But can't you see, it's no use. I remember Agatha only too well. She'd never give you a divorce.
1: I know she won't. I've asked her a dozen times in the past 5 years, but she said she'll never give me one.
4: I want to part now, Charles. Right here.
1: Must we?
4: Yes. Goodbye, Charles.
1: My life seemed to end that day, Doctor, with our parting. I went through the motions of living, but nothing seemed to matter any longer.
2: I can well understand that.
1: Months went by. Every day after work, I stayed in town, unable to face an evening at home with Agatha. When I did arrive home late at night, she'd be waiting for me.

0: Every day after work, I stayed in town, unable to face an evening at home with Agatha. When I did arrive home late at night, she'd be waiting for me.
1: Is that you, Charles?
2: Yes, Agatha. Sorry if I woke you.
1: No lot you care. Coming in night after night at all hours. Leaving me alone in this big house. Oh, don't think I don't know what you're up to. I know you're kind, Charles Foster.
2: You better go to sleep, Agatha.
1: A fine chance I have to sleep with you putting on the bathroom light. You know I can't sleep when that light's on.
2: Take me a minute to brush my teeth, then I'll turn off the light. Agatha.
1: Well, what is it now?
2: What's this bottle of prussic acid doing in the medicine chest? That's a deadly poison.
1: I know that. I got it from Mrs. Smedley, the druggist's wife. She used it to get rid of an old cat they had. When I told her about Flush, she said it
2: was
1: a thing...
2: What's that about Flush?
1: I said Mrs. Smedley gave me that bottle of prussic acid so I could get rid of Flush. I'm going to put him out of his misery tomorrow.
0: You'll do no such thing, do you hear? If you so much as lay a hand on Flush, I'll kill you. I'll kill you, do you understand?
1: Yes. Yes, Charles.
0: You get rid of that poison tomorrow. Let's have no more talk of putting Flush out of his misery.
3: I lay awake for hours, Doctor, unable to fall asleep. Julia's breaking off with me and my wife's refusal to give me a divorce. And the prussic acid she meant to poison Flush with had left me all worked up. Then Agatha began coughing. That cough she cultivated for years to give people the impression that she was an invalid. Well, after she'd coughed her usual 5 minutes or so, she got out of bed and started for the bathroom where she kept her cough medicine.
1: Oh, drop that chair.
0: Why don't you turn on the light so you can see where you're going?
1: I can see perfectly well where I'm going. Besides, on your salary, we can't afford to waste electricity.
3: I knew there wasn't any use in saying anything more. For years, Agatha had gotten up every night and groped her way to the medicine chest where her cough medicine was. Nothing could make her change her habits. I lay in bed listening as she opened the medicine chest and fumbled in the corner where she always kept the bottle. As I heard her groping for her medicine, I suddenly thought of the bottle that was standing next to it. The bottle of prussic acid. Without thinking, it came to mind. If only she'd take the prussic acid instead of the cough medicine. If she did, I would be free. Free of her constant nagging and whining. Free to see Julia. Then I knew it was useless to hope for such a mistake to happen. Agatha's cough medicine always stood in the same corner of the medicine chest. Even in the dark, she'd never take the bottle of prussic acid. And it came to me. What if the bottles were to be switched? What if the following night the prussic acid were placed in the customary spot of the cough medicine? Suddenly it was all very clear to me what I was going to do. Agatha?
1: Well?
3: Agatha, I've been thinking over what you said about Flush.
1: What?
3: I suppose you're right. Flush should be disposed of.
1: He certainly should. He's old and he's smelly. It'll be a blessing for him to be put out of his misery.
3: Yes. Of course. I'm sorry I shouted at you before, Agatha, but, well, I see now that you're right.
1: Hmm. When are you going to do it?
3: Oh, we'll wait until Saturday.
1: And none too soon, either.
3: You're sure the prussic acid won't make him suffer?
1: Nonsense. Of course it won't. Mrs. Smedley said nothing worked faster than prussic acid.
3: Oh, you told her what it was for. That's fine. Very well, Agatha. Just leave everything to me. Next night, Doctor, after Agatha was in bed, I quietly stole into the bathroom and opened the medicine chest. I compared the bottle of cough medicine with that of the prussic acid. They were both small bottles, almost identical in size. I removed the cough medicine from where it stood in the corner of the chest and replaced it with the poison. Then I went to bed and waited impatiently for Agatha to start coughing.

0: quickly got out of bed, turned on the lights, and went into the bathroom. She was lying on the floor, quite dead. There was an agonized look on her face. I returned the bottle of cough medicine to its proper place, and then I phoned the police.
1: Now, you say, Mr. Foster, that your wife was in the habit of going every night to the medicine chest for a few drops of her cough medicine.
0: Yes, that's right.
1: And she never turned on the lights when she went to the medicine chest?
0: Oh, no, sir.
1: Wasn't that a bit unusual?
0: Well, I always used to tell her to turn on the lights, but she said it was a waste of electricity.
1: I see. And you say your wife... It was her who placed the bottle of prussic acid in the medicine chest next to her cough medicine, eh?
0: Yes, sir. I'd never touched the bottle of prussic acid. You see, it was my wife who procured it, and she...
1: Yes, yes, Mr. Smedley, the druggist, has testified that his wife gave it to your wife. Mr. Foster, are you familiar with the contents of your wife's will dated 10 years ago?
0: Yes, I am.
1: Then you know, of course, that your wife left her entire estate to the Home for the Aged.
0: Home for the Aged? Oh, yes, yes. I fought to keep my face expressionless, to prevent him from learning that I hadn't known. All the years we'd been married, Agatha had given me to understand that all her money would go to me. Now I knew that she'd been lying. Her will had been made out in favor of the Home for the Aged for years. I began to feel angry at the way she'd cheated me. But a moment later, I was grateful that she had.
1: Frankly, Mr. Foster, your wife's death occurred under very suspicious circumstances, to say the least. For years, she'd gone to the medicine chest every night without mishap. And yet, on the second night that there was a bottle of prussic acid in the chest, she met her death. Were it not for the fact that your wife had left her entire estate to the Home for the Aged, I might be inclined to go further with this investigation. As it is, I'll instruct the coroner's jury to bring in a verdict of death through accident. That's all, Mr. Foster.
0: I walked out of the district attorney's office a free man. A few days later, I moved out of the house which had been Agatha's and took up quarters elsewhere. 6 long and uneventful months passed. I made no effort to contact Julia for fear that the police might still have their suspicions, and then I could stand it no longer. I called on her.
2: Charles, when I was told you were waiting to see me, I could hardly believe it. I'm so glad to see you again.
3: Thank you, Julia. It's good to see you again, too.
2: Charles, you don't look well at all.
3: These past few months have been something of a strain, Junior, but I'm all right now.
2: I was tempted so many times to get in touch with you. Then I thought perhaps you didn't want to see anyone.
3: Well, I did want to see you, Julia, but I was afraid it wouldn't look right.
2: I understand, Charles.
3: Now, let's not say anything more of the past. Only the present and the future. Junior, do you think we might try to pick up where we left off last autumn?
2: We can try, Charles.

0: Can I get you a glass of water or something, Agatha?
1: Water won't do any good. What I need is my cough medicine. Oh, that's that chair.
0: Why don't you turn on the light?
1: Because I can see perfectly in the dark. Besides, someone's got to economize on the electricity in this house.
0: I lay there in the darkness, listening to her grumble as she opened the door of the medicine chest. The blood pounded in my ears as I heard her fumbling for the bottle. Would she feel the slight difference in the bottle when she picked it up? Scarcely able to breathe, I waited. Listened. And she fell to the floor.

0: Julia and I, Doctor, began to see each other night after night. Life for me became exciting and wonderful the way it had been 11 years ago before Julia and I had broken our engagement.
1: Didn't you ever stop to think of what you'd done?
0: You mean Agatha?
1: Yes.
0: No, Doctor. They say that a murderer is ever haunted by his crime. But that isn't true.
1: Hmm.
0: At least it wasn't in my case. To me, Agatha was part of another life in the dim past. I rarely thought of the past, only the present and the future. Now, if I had any fears at all, it was the fear that something would spoil the happiness that Julia and I had found together. But nothing did. And a few months later, we were married with you as my best man.
1: Yes, I remember.
0: My second marriage was everything that my first hadn't been. The first time in my life I knew what true happiness meant. Julia and I were poor, but that didn't matter, for we had each other. The months swiftly passed. And as our first anniversary approached, it was hard to believe that we'd been married almost a year.
2: Charles, before you leave for work, will you sign a check for me?
0: Well, who's it for, dear?
2: Never you mind, Mr. Foster. You just leave a signed check. I'll fill in the amount and the party it's meant for.
0: Mrs. Foster, you're acting very mysterious.
2: Well, a wife has a right to act mysterious once a year.
0: Darling, I suspect you're going to use this check to buy me an anniversary present. Well, whatever you get me, please don't make it neckties.
2: Well, I'll have you know I have very good taste in neckties.
0: I know you do, dear, but I have to wear them.
2: You're an ungrateful wretch. Very well, I won't get you tie.
0: Good, then I'll sign the check for you. And please bear in mind that you can't make this check out for more than $312.50. That's all we have in the bank.
2: Oh, I'll leave you at least the 50 cents.
0: You'd better leave a good deal more. We won't be going up to Lake Ellis.
2: Charles, are we going up to Lake Ellis?
0: Oh, see, it slipped out. And I meant it as an anniversary surprise.
2: Oh, Charles, that's wonderful. When are we going?
0: This Friday afternoon. I've rented a cabin and a small motorboat on Lake Ellis for the weekend.
2: Oh, darling, what an exciting surprise. Charles, you're sure it won't be too expensive?
0: Why, nothing can be too expensive for our first anniversary.
2: Oh, darling, I've never been so happy.

0: This looks like a nice place to fish. Let's see, where'd I put that bait?
1: Here it is, dear.
0: Thanks, darling. Here's a nice, fat, dimpled worm. Well, if you can't stand to see me bait him, just turn the other way. That's it. It'll only take me a minute.
1: Charles, look.
0: Just wait till I get this.
1: There's smoke coming out of the engine hatch.
0: What's that? Yes, you're right.
1: It's on fire. There are flames shooting out.
0: Fire extinguishers at the other end of the boat.
1: Charles, you'd never make it. You'd be burned.
0: Yes, you're right. Besides, even the extinguisher wouldn't do much good now. The fire's too big.
1: What are we going to do? Oh, the heat. It's becoming unbearable.
0: There's only one thing we can do, Julia. Let's go over the side.
1: We're almost in the center of the lake. I can't swim.
0: But I can, dear. I'll manage to keep us above water somehow.
1: Well, all right, darling. I'll do whatever you say.
0: We'll come through this, Julia. Now, don't be afraid. Now, I'll slip over the side of the boat first, and you follow.
1: All right.
0: Now, hurry, Julia. Let yourself down into the water. I'll keep you afloat.
1: Yes, Charles.
0: That's it. Now, let go of the side of the boat. I have you.
1: Yes, Charles.
0: Now, don't be afraid, darling. You see, it's no trouble keeping you above water. Now, just relax, dear, while I swim with you a bit. We've got to get a good distance from the boat. It may explode.
1: Yes, Charles. Did you see any boats, Ralph?
0: No, but someone's bound to see the fire and come to our rescue. Until they do, we must have courage.

0: kind of tired, aren't you, Charles?
1: No. No, don't worry, dear. I can keep us afloat for a long time yet.
0: Oh, why doesn't someone come to our rescue?
1: They will. Someone must surely have seen that boat burning.
0: Charles, we've been in the water so long.
1: Oh, it just seems long, Dolly. Can't be more than 10 minutes.
0: 10 minutes? It feels more like... Charles!
1: I've got you, Charlie. Just for a moment, you slipped away from me.
0: Oh, Dolly, it's no use. I'm just a millstone around your neck.
1: What are you saying?
0: Why should we both drown? Charles, save yourself.
1: Save myself?
0: Yes. I want you to let go of me.
1: Let go of you? No. No, never.
0: Yes, you must. You're too tired to keep me.
1: No. No, darling. Either we're both saved, or we're both drowned.
0: No. I won't have you throw your life away. Let go of me.
1: Julia, stop trying to break loose. Julia, darling, don't. I can't live without you. Julia, stop struggling. Julia! Help! Help, my wife! My wife!
2: Yeah, we saw it all. Hey, Mike, he's passed out. Get him before he goes under.
3: I got him. Hey, help me get him aboard, Skipper.
2: All right. Any sign of his wife?
3: She's gone, Skipper.
2: Yeah, too bad. Well, if it's the last thing I do, I aim to see justice done to this fella. She never had a chance. Did you see him shove her under? It was murder, that's what it was.

0: Now, Mr. Foster, both of the men who rescued you claim that as they approached you and your late wife in their boat, they saw you struggling with her. You admit this?
1: Yes. Yes, but I tell you, I was trying to save her, not drown her.
0: Oh, you were trying to save her. But both the witnesses testified they saw you push her head under.
1: Oh, they're wrong. I wasn't pushing her under. I was trying to bring her to the surface. You must believe me.
0: Oh, Mr. Foster. You maintain that you were rescuing your wife, not drowning her.
1: Yes.
0: Is it true, Mr. Foster, that you were engaged to your wife 11 years ago and that she broke the engagement?
1: Yes, that's true.
0: Would you mind telling the jury why she broke the engagement?
1: We had a misunderstanding.
0: A misunderstanding? Do you call shooting the woman you're engaged to just a misunderstanding?
1: No, no. You must let me explain. It's true that 11 years ago I did shoot Julia, but I've been drinking. I didn't know what
0: Mr.
1: I was doing.
0: Mr. Foster, you do admit shooting and wounding her.
1: Yes, yes.
0: Have you ever seen this before?
1: Why, yes. That's the insurance policy I took out for Julia and myself.
0: Exactly. And when was this policy taken out?
1: About a month ago.
0: June 15th, to be exact. And what's the value of this policy, Mr. Foster?
1: Well, if either my wife or myself died, provided $10,000 for the survivor.
0: Yes, Mr. Foster. If either you or your wife died a natural death, it provided $10,000 to the survivor. But there's also a double indemnity clause in this policy, isn't there?
1: Yes, but I...
0: One that provides you with $20,000 if your wife died an accidental death, such as drowning.
1: That's true, but I swear I didn't drown my wife. I tell you, I was trying to save her. Save her, not drown her. You must believe me. You must...
2: That, Doctor, is exactly the way everything happened. Strange, isn't it? The way justice works itself out. I committed murder and escaped punishment. Now I'm paying with my life for the death of the one person I really loved.
3: It's time to go, Foster.
2: All right, Warden. Goodbye, Doctor. And take good care of Flush, will you?
4: Of course, Charles. Goodbye.
2: All right, Warden. I'm ready.

0: This is the mysterious traveler again. Did you enjoy our little trip?
1: Too bad about Charles Foster, wasn't it? As he was strapped into the electric chair, there was an ironic smile on his lips. For he was being executed for something he had not done. But as Charles himself said, justice has a strange way of working itself out. I knew another man once who thought it would be a simple thing to dispose of his wife. Unfortunately, he...
0: Oh, you're getting off here?
1: I'm sorry.
0: But perhaps we'll meet again soon.
1: I take this same train every week at this time.
2: You have just heard Chapter 64 of The Mysterious Traveler, a series of dramas of the strange and the terrifying. In tonight's story, the case of Charles Foster, Humphrey Davis played Charles Foster, Nancy Sheridan played Julia, and Joan Shea played Agatha. The Mysterious Traveler is written by Bob Author and David Cogan, and original music is played by Henry Silvern. The entire production is under the direction of Jock McGregor. Listen next week to a tale titled
1: Blood Money.
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1: Oh, I'm nuts.
2: Jim? Is that you, Jim? I didn't hear the car. Oh, it's you again, buddy. What are you doing in the garage?
3: Just picking up these tools I knocked down.
2: What do you want?
3: Please, Mrs. Forbes. I was only going to take a look at Steve's old wheel. Sure is a doozy.
2: Don't touch it.
3: Gosh, Mrs. Forbes, it's all right. I've rode it plenty before. Steve always let me.
2: I don't want to hear about Steve. It's supper time. I don't want you hanging around. Your uncle will be worried.
3: Him? He don't care. He don't want me neither.
2: Just the same, you stay away from here. And don't you ever let me catch you touching that bicycle.
3: What's the matter, Mrs. Forbes? Don't you like kids anymore?
2: No, I don't. How can I? Now, get out. Get out of my sight. Please, get out.
4: Theater 5 presents

0: Jim, why didn't hear you come in?
1: I left the car out. I may have to go out later.
0: Trouble?
1: Nope. Public enemies on the loose. Just paperwork to catch up on.
0: Why can't you bring it home?
1: Outside of here, I'm a plainclothes cop. But at home, I'm a plain citizen, husband.
2: Ellen, what are you doing in here again?
0: His room was getting so dusty. I had to clean up.
2: That's just what you've got to do, once and for all.
0: What do you mean?
2: Clean up. Throw out everything that belonged to Steve.
0: What?
2: Now, you can't keep his room like a shrine. You can't just sit in here night after night and moon over his things. It's unhealthy, Ellen. It's sick.
0: They're all I have left of him. Music box stopped.
2: Ellen, Steve is dead. Now, we can't bring him back, and you can't keep him alive.
0: Don't start again, Jim. Not tonight.
2: You've got to face it sooner or later.
0: Not so long as I can keep him alive in my heart.
2: Oh, Ellen, my poor baby. I was hoping you were finally beginning to get over it. What started it all up again?
0: That grand boy. He was hanging around again today.
2: Yeah, Steve and he were pretty close.
0: I can't stand it any longer.
2: Can't stand what?
0: Looking at him, thinking he's just how old Steve would have been. Shutting my eyes because he's even beginning to look like Steve to me.
2: Ellen,
0: it isn't fair, Jim. Why Steve instead of Buddy Grant? What does a boy like that have to look forward to? A broken down shack that's all he has to call home, and that filthy drunken uncle is only family. Only he's alive, and my little boy... it's not fair. Why shouldn't he have been the one to...
2: Oh, well, you don't know what you're saying.
0: I don't care what I'm saying. I'm pouring my heart out. When I walked into the garage tonight and saw Buddy standing by Steve's bike, I couldn't breathe for a moment. In the dark, I even thought for a moment it was Steve, that somehow he'd come back to... Oh, I want my baby. I miss him so.
2: You've got to stop it. You'll make yourself sick again.
0: I am sick. I'm sick with loneliness.
2: You have me.
0: Oh, Jim, for how long if I can't pull myself together again?
2: Well, we're going to make sure you do.
0: What are you doing?
2: I'm packing all of Steve's stuff. Oh. I'm going to give it to Goodwill and get all the memories out of it.
0: No, Jim.
2: Yes. Into this carton and out. A clean sweep.
0: I can't let his things go, Jim.
2: You've got to get rid of the past, Ellen. It isn't that I love Steve any less, darling. It's only because I love you. I can't lose you, too.
0: Poor Jim, what I'm doing to you. All right. Only take them quickly, now, before I change my mind.

0: Jim, why didn't you wake me?
1: No, you were sleeping like a baby. You needed the rest.
0: But you dressed it.
1: I rustled up some. Even rinsed my dishes. Well, I got a rush. Oh, the Goodwill's coming by this morning for the stuff. I piled all the cartons in the garage, and I'll leave the doors open for them when I drive out. All right, huh?
0: All right.
1: Now, why don't you get some rest?
0: No, Jim, I'm going to strip the bed, take the curtains down, get rid of everything that was... I want to finish everything for good.
1: It's better this way, honey.
0: I'm trying to believe that. Come on, darling, run. I don't want you to be late.
1: I love you. Bye. See you around 5.
0: Bye. Oh, Stevie. Stevie, forgive me. This is goodbye to you. So bare. As if he's never lived here. Never been. No. No. No, it's not. I'll call them. Now. Here. Here's the number. Hello, Goodwill. This is Mrs. Forbes on... this is Mrs. Forbes on Sterling Road. My husband called you last night to pick up some things this morning. That's right. That's right, Detective Jim Forbes. Well, I'm sorry, but please don't bother coming. We've changed our minds. I'm sorry. Excuse me. There's someone at the door.
2: Hi, neighbor.
0: Oh, hello, Marge.
2: I got my ball and chain off to work, and I just saw Jim leap from the window, so I said to myself, it's ages since I saw Ellen, and I'll just nip over for a little cafe clatch. May I come in?
0: Oh, Marge, I'm sorry, but I'm afraid this morning I...
2: What is it? What are you looking at?
0: Isn't that Buddy Grant on the bicycle at the end of the block?
2: Yeah, he rode out of here just as I came up the walk.
0: Where did he get a bike? It looks like Steve. Buddy! You come back here!
2: Ellen, he can't hear you. He's gone around the corner anyway.
0: If that's Steve's bike, he stole it. If it is, that little thief is going to hear...

0: were empty. No booze, no coffee, no...
1: Buddy, where the Sam Hill have you been?
2: Just out, Uncle Joe.
1: Couldn't you even brew coffee before you went?
2: We ain't got none.
1: What do you got there?
2: It's a wheel. It's mine.
1: Yeah? Who'd you steal it off?
2: I didn't need to steal it. It was given me.
1: Who'd give a little brat like you a bike, you dirty little liar?
2: Mr. Forbes, that's who.
1: Yeah? What for?
2: Because Steen is dead, and he don't need it no more. So he give it me.
1: You didn't hook his?
2: No, it's my very own. I can do what I like with it.
1: How about that? So we own the bike. Hand it over.
2: No, let go.
1: What do you need it for?
2: I'll get a real thick paper route now, and you can have all the money.
1: Let go. Who needs your paper route? We got money right here.
2: What are you going to do?
1: Pawn it. What else?
2: No, Uncle Joe, no. Not my wheel.
1: We need the dough, don't we?
2: You'll just spend it in some sweet off.
1: Maybe that'll teach you to keep your head shut, you little big mouth. Don't try to follow me or I'll butt you for real.
2: Uncle Joe, please. Please don't. Who is it?
3: Mrs. Forbes, buddy. Open the door.
2: Well, sure.
3: Where is it?
2: What?
3: The bicycle. Steve's bike that you stole.
2: I did.
3: Where is it?
2: It's not here.
3: Where's your uncle?
2: He isn't here. He took it.
3: And you did steal it. Now, you listen to me, buddy. I want that bicycle back or I'm going to have you arrested.
2: But you can't.
3: You just think I can't. Just remember, my husband's a policeman. I'll give you till 12 noon to bring it back. And if it isn't there by then, I'm going to turn you over to the police.
2: Now what am I going to do?

0: I'm not waiting any longer. Police Department. This is Ellen Forbes. May I talk to my husband, please? Oh. When do you expect him in? I see. Hmm? Yes, you can do something for me. I want to report a stolen bicycle. It was my son's. Yes, I do. It was stolen by a boy named Buddy Grant.
1: That the wheel the pawnbroker reported stolen, Jim?
2: Yeah, what?
1: Oh, what are you doing with it?
2: I redeemed it. Come on, climb out of the car and help me store it in the back before I get drowned.
1: Yeah, sure thing. What do you mean, Jim, you redeemed it?
2: It belonged to me. It was my son's.
1: Any lead on who hocked it?
2: I got a description. Here, give me a hand.
1: Yeah, sure. You got a make on him?
2: I got a make, all right. That'll do it, Watts. The trunk lid'll hold it in. All right, get out of the rain now.
1: Nowhere to pick this joker up?
2: I don't know about picking him up. Right at the moment, all I want to do is knock him down.
1: Huh?
2: I'll tell you after I get this straightened out. Head for Joe Grant's. Come on, open up, Grant.
3: Police.
2: Oh, the door's open. Cover me, Watts, just in case.
1: All right. On the bed, Jim.
2: I see him.
1: Dead?
2: Yeah. Dead drunk. Grant? Come on, Grant. Come on, wake up. Wake up.
1: Hey, look at this.
2: What?
1: A note scribbled on a brown paper bag. Uncle Joe, I didn't steal it. The lady is going to have me arrested anyway. Nobody likes me, so I have ran away. Buddy. P.S. I got money.
2: Let me see that. Hey, you better loosen this collar. What lady?
1: Jim, sniff that bottle Grant knocked off. Smells like wood alky to me.
2: That smoke?
1: He's in bad shape. We better get him in.
2: I'm calling the station. Oh, that poor kid in all this rain. Now, why would he think he was going to be arrested? He didn't do it. Who's this? Oh, hi, that's Detective Forbes. Now, look, I want you to shoot an ambulance right over to Joe Grant's shack. Yeah, on the end of River Street. I'll book him on D&D for the moment. That'll cover him. What? Mrs. Forbes? Well, what'd she want? She what? Oh, no, that's all wrong. Look, we got to find that kid. Now, put out an APB. And, Dutch, if you pick him up, I want him handled gently. I got a lot to make up to him.
3: Ellen?
0: In here, Jim. What are you doing home so early?
2: I'm not home yet. Now, Ellen, did you call the station and report that Buddy Grant stole Stevie's bike?
0: Yes, I did.
2: Well, he didn't steal it.
0: Jim, I saw him riding off on it. And I feel bad now that I called up about it, but he had no right
2: to... Ellen, listen to me. When I went out to the garage this morning, Buddy was there staring at the wheel with eyes as big as plums. Now, we were getting rid of all of Stevie's stuff, so I... Well, I didn't have the heart to deny him.
0: You mean you gave it to him?
2: I gave him the bike.
0: Oh, Jim, what have I done? Oh, call the station quickly and...
2: I've already called them. I put out an all-points bulletin to have them find Buddy.
0: But if he didn't steal the bike...
2: Oh, look at that rain come down, Ellen. And somewhere out in it, because he thinks nobody wants him, is the kid the age our Steve had been. Now, some of this is his uncle's fault, but... Well, most of it is ours. He's got to be found.

0: Hello, Mrs. Phillips.
1: Buddy, come in. What are you doing here?
0: I came to make a deal.
1: A deal?
0: I didn't steal the bike, but I don't want to be arrested. So I thought maybe you'd take this.
1: Hmm?
0: Here, $11.43. It's the most I got. It's my getaway money.
1: Your what?
0: My getaway money. I've been saving a long time. See, when you're like me, like somebody nobody wants, you gotta have this, in case, to get out with. Only, I'd rather give it to you for the wheel, if you'll take it.
1: And if I took it, Buddy, what would you do?
0: Well, I've been thinking about that. See, I wouldn't want to go back to Uncle Joe. He don't want me. I guess I just ought to go to, you know, one of them places.
1: What places?
0: A home, like.
1: That's what you need, Buddy, a home.
0: Will you take it?
1: The money? Of course not.
0: Oh, gee.
1: Buddy, I want you to sit down and listen to me. Now, you don't have to worry about that bike anymore. It's back in the garage, and it's going to be yours.
0: It is?
1: Only your uncle, he isn't so well. He won't be able to take care of you for quite a while. So I want you to get out of those wet clothes, and then I'll feed you and have you stay here.
0: Here?
1: I have a room just made for a boy.
0: Steve's room?
1: Yes.
0: Gosh, how come you don't hate me anymore, Mrs. Forbes?
1: Did I, Buddy? Did I?
0: You sure didn't want me hanging around.
1: No, I didn't. Because, you see, Buddy, Steve was so like you. And I lost him. And I thought that made me different and special from everyone in the world. I thought I was the only lonely one, and... well, that was terribly selfish. Can you understand that?
0: Sure. Like me in the wheel. Only I didn't want it just for me. It was something of Steve's. He liked it best. And I liked him best. He was all I had.
1: And I thought I had a corner on sorrow. Oh, Buddy. Buddy, forgive me.
0: What's to forgive? You know something, Mrs. Forbes? You're kind.
1: Am I? I thought I'd forgotten how

0: here.
1: What is it, Ellen?
0: Where have you been?
1: Oh, just drying off Buddy's wheel, putting it in shape. Is he asleep?
0: Yes, worn out. Oh, Jim, it's so good to see a boy's head on the pillow again.
1: It's good to see you looking happy. Steve's things. The room's just as it was.
0: I called off the Goodwill. I couldn't bear to give it away. I'm glad I didn't.
1: Oh, Ellen, we're not going to start it all over again.
0: Let the wheel come full circle. Why not, Jim? Everything belongs there as long as there's a boy to enjoy it. Buddy needs us as much as we need him. Don't you suppose somehow it can be arranged?

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0: National Broadcasting Company invites you by transcription to join The Chase. There is always the hunter and the hunted, the pursuer and the pursued. It may be the voice of authority, or a race with death and destruction, the most relentless of the hunters. There are times when laughter is heard as counterpoint, and moments when sheer terror is the theme. But always there is the chase. The motives that drive the murderer in pursuit of his victim are threefold. There is murder for passion, be it anger, love, or hate. And there is the mad, unreasoning urge to kill blindly that propels the homicidal maniac to his nefarious work. But it is the most blood-curdling motive of all that sends the last of our trio into his frenzied chase for an innocent victim. Murder for profit.
1: Come in. Welcome to Bass's Wax Museum. Oh, mind the gate. This elevator is a bit old, but still serviceable. Surprised we're descending? You see, the coolness, the dampness, and the half-light of the cellar is necessary for the preservation of the most extraordinary collection of hand-carved celebrities it has ever been your privilege to see. Ah, here we are. Now, mind the step now. It's in need of a bit of oil. And our floors could do with a new board here and there, but what we lack in decor, we make up for in interest. Morbid interest, so to speak. Murderers all. And long since resigned to dusty death, but their waxen counterparts are here, as big as life. Now, on this rack, sir, is a book, a fat book, complete with case histories. Ah, this page belongs to Albert Hawkins, the Lancashire Menace. That's Albert over there in the corner, with the trowel in his hand. Oh, he doesn't resemble a menace, I know. As a matter of fact, the description of Albert, which was given the court by a real estate dealer at the turn of the century, described Albert perfectly.
2: Albert Hawkins? Yes, your lordship. I met the man 6 months ago. But if he was fixing to be a rooty killer, he didn't show it. A bit runty he was, sir. With no hair on the top of his pate. And he looked kind of peaked without the strength of a rabbit. And when he called at my office, he was wearing a suit of clothes 3 sizes too big for him. Yes, sir?
3: Are you Mr. Willis, the house agent?
2: I am, Matt.
3: My name is Hawkins, Albert Hawkins.
2: And what can I do for you, Mr. Hawkins?
3: I've been told the Windhaven house is for sale.
2: The Windhaven house?
3: The large one on the moors.
2: Well, it's for sale, all right, if anyone's fool enough to buy it.
3: Sir?
2: Now, look here, Mr. Hawkins. The Windhaven mansion's a pile of rotten beans, and I haven't shown it to a customer in years.
3: It's the Windhaven house that I want, Mr. Willis. No other. Providing the price is right.
2: Oh, it's as right as rain, sir. Just 500 quid and you've got it. Lock, stock and cellar.
3: 500 quid? Well, that's a proper sum for an house that size. Where can I see it, Mr. Willis?
2: Now, if you like. The day's still young. But are you sure you want to buy?
3: Positive, Mr. Willis.
1: The Windhaven Mansion, my friends, was once the property of an English earl. By the year 1901, when Albert first laid eyes on the house with Mr. Willis as his guide, the heavy beams that lined the ceilings were rotting in disrepair, and the stout stone walls in the cellar were showing large chinks between their edges. But this seemed to suit Mr. Albert Hawkins' purposes, because he closed the deal with Mr. Willis on that very day.
2: And be careful, Mr. Hawkins. This cellar's wet with slime.
3: And roomy, too. What was that?
2: A rat, no doubt. Boarders you'll have to dispossess before taking over.
3: I'll manage, Mr. Willis.
2: Now, I can still show you something much better and a lot nearer to town and civilization.
3: No, thanks. This suits me fine. When will you have the papers ready?
2: Oh, well, in about a week.
3: I'll pay you 50 quid down and the rest inside a month.
2: Only £50 on the line, Mr. Rocky.
3: Well, you'll get the rest in due time. Don't fret about it.
2: Well, when do you plan to move in?
3: In a fortnight. With my new bride.
2: Oh, honeymoon, eh?
3: Yes, and Annie, you'll love the place. It should suit her fine.
1: Annie Butler was Albert's first wife. The middle of the three wax ladies standing with him on the platform over there. She was fair, fat, and 40. And she'd inherited a little nest egg of £3,000 just before Albert popped the question and made her his bride.
4: Oh, Albert, you're a car.
3: And you're a cream puff, Annie girl, a blooming cream puff.
4: Will you always love me like you love me now?
3: Always, Annie, until the day you die.
4: Oh, Albert, is that the house up ahead?
3: That's it.
4: My, but it's big. Are you sure we can afford it?
3: Positive.
4: There isn't a neighbor around, is there?
3: Not a soul.
4: It might get lonesome.
3: Not for us, darling. Not for us. We'll be snug as two bugs in our love nest.
4: You don't know how happy you've made me, Albert.
3: Well, you had an odd life, Annie.
4: I'm not only an orphan, but I haven't a relative in the world. No one outside of you who cares whether or not I live or die.
3: I'm aware of that, Annie.
4: But now I've got you, and things will be different.
3: Quite different. Which reminds me, my pet, did you draw your money from the bank as I suggested?
4: Yes, Albert, I did. But remember, it's not to be spent.
3: Of course not, Dove.
4: You swept me off my feet when you courted me. You know, you're not handsome, Albert.
3: Beauty is only skin deep, my love. Only skin deep.
1: A few minutes later, Albert Hawkins carried his bride across the threshold. And that was the last time Annie Butler Hawkins was ever seen alive.

0: Good afternoon, Mr. Rockins.
1: Mr. Willis, you're a treat for sore eyes. Come in, sir. Come in.
0: Well, I see you've made a few repairs here and there on the outside. You seem to be doing a champion job of patching up a sorry mess.
1: Well, I'm a jack of all trades, Mr. Willis. And two of my specialties are carpentry and masonry. I can handle a trowel with the best of them.
0: Well, and how's that little bride getting on?
1: My wife has left me, Mr. Willis.
0: No.
1: Yes, she up and moved out. We couldn't get along. She says I was critical of her cooking.
0: Well, I am sorry to hear that, Mr. Hopkins.
1: Yes, she's gone back to her family in Australia, and her marriage is being annulled. It's how it goes with a man whose love life's always been unlucky.
0: You've got my sympathy, Mr. Hopkins. I hate to bring it up at a time like this, but I've come for the balance of our contract.
1: Oh, I have it right here already for you, Mr. Willis. £450.
0: Well, you're a man who keeps his bond, Mr. Hopkins. I must say that.
1: You can count it if you like, to make sure it's correct.
0: Oh, I'm certain it is, sir. I'll be off now. And it's too bad about your wife.
1: Isn't it a shame?
0: But then, some men are better off when they live alone. I'm a bachelor myself, you see. Well, good day to you, Mr. Hopkins.
1: Good day, Mr. Willis. And a pleasant journey back.
2: And so, with no further question, Mr. Willis climbed into his carriage and drove off. But if he had waited a little, as he left the house, he might have heard the sound of a trowel coming from Albert Hawkins' cellar as Albert put the finishing touches on his late and lamented wife, Annie's tomb. Six months went by before Albert entered the matrimonial chase again. And this time, he picked himself a younger bride. Her name was Bridget Fleisgate. You can see her there, my friends, in wax, standing next to Annie Butler, a plain little miss in a housemaid's uniform. As you can judge for yourself, Bridget was a pinch-faced lass with mouse-colored hair and heavy braces on her teeth. But the £1,500 she acquired in life insurance when her older sister died made her a natural beauty in Albert Hawkins' eyes.
3: Oh, Albert, get the vivant on the merry-go-round.
4: Wouldn't you prefer the tunnel of love, Bridget?
3: Oh, how you do go on.
4: Merry-go-rounds may be a bit queasy, Doug.
3: Oh.
4: Here, let's get away from the bustle of the amusement park and have a quiet chat on that bench over there.
3: Okay.
4: Here we are.
3: Have a suite, Albert.
4: One suite's enough for me, Dad. And I've got you.
3: Go on.
4: Bridget, I've got a little something to tell you, and I hope you take it well.
3: Oh, Albert, what is it?
4: I've fallen madly in love with you.
3: Albert!
4: Oh, I know there's a bit of difference in our ages, but that doesn't matter. An older man's steady, more reliable, and a sweet, attractive young thing like you would be in better hands.
3: Oh, Albert.
4: I want you to be my bride, Bridget.
3: But this is so sudden.
4: I want you to marry me. You'll make me the happiest man in the world.
3: Well, I just don't know what to say, Albert. You take me by surprise.
4: Say yes, my dove, or I'll have nothing left to live for.
3: Oh, you're so poetic. To look at you, a body wouldn't think you were of that type at all.
4: I have hidden depths, Bridget.
3: Have you?
4: And you won't regret your choice if you promise me your hand.
3: To be honest, you know, I was always open for a younger chap. A romantic type, so to speak, who'd carry me away on his white charger. But any port in a storm when you're turning 29. And I guess you do.
4: Then we're to be married.
3: Yes, Albert, whenever you say.
4: Tomorrow's as good a day as any.
3: My, but you are the 81.
4: We'll want to invite your relatives, of course.
3: My relatives? But I have no relatives. Everybody's gone. I told you that the other day.
4: Of course. How forgetful of me.
3: My older sister was the last to die.
4: Yes. She left you a bit, didn't she?
3: £1,500. Why did you ask, Albert?
4: I want you to put that money in trust for yourself, Bridget. Suppose you take your money out right after we're married, Bridget.
3: Right after?
4: I've got a strong box in the mansion. It should be safer there.
3: I don't think so.
4: Bridget.
3: What's the matter?
4: You don't trust me.
3: Oh, of course I trust you, Albert. But I don't see where a house is safer than a bank. And there's no reason for my taking my money out.
4: Now look here, Bridget. If you're going to be my wife, I want one thing understood. I know much more about money matters than you do, and I'll handle the purse strings.
3: Well, if that's how you feel, we can skip the wedding.
4: No. It's quite all right, my lad. I ought to be ashamed of myself to talk about money at a time like this. Look, you do whatever you like with your own funds, my dear, and I won't mention it again.
3: Well, I don't know now. I really don't.
4: Now, forgive me, Dove. Now, there's a good girl. Lift the chin up a bit. Come on, now. I'd like a bit of a kiss from my beautiful bride.
3: Not here, Albert. Oh, Albert. Albert.
2: Five days later, Albert Hawkins carried bride number two over the threshold of his home. And as Bridget looked around her for the first time, Albert was making mental notes about her future.
3: My, but this is a gloomy place.
4: It'll grow on you, dearest.
3: We'll have to shine it up a bit, Albert.
4: How, my love?
3: Oh, a little chintz here and there. A new rug. Oh, we can improve it all right.
4: You're mistress of my castle, Bridget. Your word here is the law.
3: You make it sound like I'm a countess or something like that.
4: Duchess would be closer.
3: Oh, Albert. Albert, close your eyes.
4: What for?
3: I've got a surprise for you.
4: A surprise? All right. They're closed.
3: Tight?
4: Tight.
3: Now, open them out. Open them, Albert.
4: What's that in your hand, Bridget?
3: £1,500.
4: No.
3: I thought it over, and then... Well, then I felt a bit ashamed of myself. After all, you're my husband, and the least I could do is to put my trust in you. So I decided to take my money out and let you keep it for me.
4: Bridget, my pet.
3: Albert.
4: You don't know how this affects me.
3: Oh, you're crying, Albert.
4: It's just that my heart's so touched by your faith in me, I can't control myself. Please forgive me, Bridget.
3: Oh, Albert. My own little boy.
4: Forever, Bridget. For as long as you live.
2: Now, there was no such thing as a casual passerby in the vicinity of Albert Hawkins' lonely house on the moor. But if someone had happened to pass that night around 11... he would have heard a strange noise coming from Albert's cellar. And if he had known Albert Hawkins intimately, he would have recognized that sound to be the scraping of a trowel over wet cement as Albert laid his second bride to rest.

0: Now, my friends, if you'll cast your eyes on the next two wax figures in Albert's group, you'll see the last of the actors in our little drama. On the extreme left is Kate Pincher. She was well named. Next to her is Mr. Bristol, an inspector from Scotland Yard. Albert met Mr. Bristol at his home just a short time before he sued for Kate's hand in marriage.
1: Yes?
2: Mr. Albert Hawkins, I presume?
1: The same.
2: My name is Bristol, sir.
1: Bristol? I'm afraid I don't place it.
2: My card, Mr. Hawkins.
1: A Scotland Yard inspector. How exciting. Please come in, sir.
2: Thank you.
1: What do I owe this unexpected visit, Mr. Bristol?
2: I would like to see your wife.
1: My wife?
2: Known before her marriage to you as Annie Butler.
1: Oh, Annie.
2: Is she here, Mr. Hawkins?
1: No, Inspector. As a matter of fact, we've been divorced.
2: Really?
1: Annie left me months ago.
2: And where has she gone?
1: To her relatives in Australia.
2: Australia? That's quite a distance from here.
1: Quite, Mr. Bristol.
2: Where did you obtain your divorce, Mr. Hawkins?
1: Why, Annie said she was getting it herself in Australia. She wrote to me a month ago and said the decree was final.
2: Do you have the letter?
1: No, it's been destroyed.
2: Too bad.
1: Why?
2: I have unhappy news for you, Mr. Hawkins.
1: You have?
2: There's some indication that your wife may be a bigamist.
1: No.
2: Yes. She's wanted for questioning in that regard. Did you know that she'd been married before to a man named Croydon?
1: No, I did not.
2: Her divorce from Croydon was never fully legalized. Of course, she may have been completely innocent of having broken the law deliberately.
1: Ignorance of the law is no excuse, Mr. Bristol. Annie should be punished.
2: What's her address in Australia?
1: I'm not quite sure. Unfortunately, Annie left me after a violent quarrel and didn't tell me exactly where she'd be.
2: Well, I shall contact the authorities there and see if she can be located. It's quite a place you have, Mr. Hawkins. Do you live here alone?
1: Quite alone, Mr. Bristol.
2: Do you ever have visitors?
1: Never, sir. You're the first one to come here since Annie left me. Outside of the house agent.
2: Then, this scarf here that I found outside.
1: Scarf?
2: It's a woman's scarf. With the initials BC embroidered in the corner. So, it couldn't have belonged to your wife.
1: Decidedly not.
2: Would you know whose it is?
1: Not at all, Mr. Bristol.
2: Well, I'll say good day to you then.
1: Oh, Mr. Bristol.
2: Yes?
1: If you do manage to reach my wife, I hope you'll let me know.
2: Of course, Mr. Hawkins. Good day.
1: Good day, sir. And a good journey to you.
0: Well, my friends, a more nervous man than Albert Hawkins would have let matters rest where they were. But Albert, as you know by now, had a burning desire for money, and he was already planning his third whirlwind courtship. Her name was Kate Pincher, the widow of a miser. Albert's courting tactics were a bit different with Kate than with the others, because he soon found out that Kate was just as interested in money as he was.

0: courting tactics were a bit different with Kate than with the others, because he soon found out that Kate was just as interested in money as he was.
1: So you want to marry me, do you?
2: More than anything in this world, Kate.
1: Don't be ridiculous.
2: What?
1: Why should I marry you? Look at you. You're even skinnier than I am, and your head's as bald as a mummy's.
2: You're not exactly a rival of Miss Lillian Russell's yourself, my dear.
1: I know I'm not, but at least I have something to offer a man.
2: Have you?
1: You know very well I have, Albert Hawkins. My husband left me a small fortune in gold pieces. Solid gold, Albert. And I adore every one of them.
2: I haven't the slightest idea what you're talking about, my dove.
1: You most certainly do, and I'm not your dove. At least not yet, my boy. Not until you can match my goal with something just as valuable.
2: £500,000, for instance?
1: £500,000? Albert, you're dreaming.
2: Yes, of course, according to you at any rate. However, I'm not very interested in a mercenary woman, Kate, and I'm glad I discovered your intentions in time. I'm leaving.
1: Oh, wait, Albert. Perhaps something can be arranged.
2: Oh?
1: I'm a businesswoman with ambition. If I marry a man, he must have money, too. But first, you must prove your point.
2: How?
1: Where is this £500,000 you're talking about?
2: 2/3 of it's wrapped up in foreign investments. Rubber plantations in Malaya.
1: Oh.
2: And I can prove it there, my dove, with contracts and certain bank deposits.
1: Can you?
2: If I do, will you reconsider my proposal?
1: Yes, Albert, I will.
2: Then you can also consider yourself Mrs. Albert Hawkins. As of now.
0: For a man as clever as Albert, forgery was no problem. In a very short time, he had produced enough fraudulent papers and bank statements to satisfy his newest love. And they were married forthwith, after which they proceeded to Albert's mansion on the moors for their honeymoon. But on one point, Kate still kept Albert guessing. He still didn't know how or when he could get his hands on Kate's gold.
1: I won't tell you, Vicky, and that's final.
2: Then you're not keeping your end of the bargain, Kate.
1: No.
2: You said we'd merge our fortunes.
1: We will in due time. But you won't lay eyes on a single piece of gold until I decide the time is ripe.
0: And so the weeks went on, with Albert becoming more and more unhappy with Kate's attitude. Finally, Albert was called to London on a business matter. He was gone 2 days. And on his unexpected return to the household, he was greeted by a strange noise emanating from the cellar.
3: Kate! Kate, I'm back! Kate! Good heavens, the cellar.
0: With his nerves on edge, Albert bounded down the steps leading to the cellar, to come upon a strange and worrisome sight. Kate, with a pickaxe poised above her head, was just about to break open Albert's cellar wall. But at the same moment, another arresting sight caught Albert's eye. At Kate's feet was an open brass-bound box, filled to the brim with glittering gold coins.
2: Kate, what are you doing?
1: Albert, you said you wouldn't be back for a week.
2: Put down that pickaxe. May I ask what you think you're doing?
1: Burying my gold, that's what. I brought it up my carriage with me today. It wasn't safe in my old house with no one there to guard it.
2: So you thought you'd put it here? An excellent notion, my dove.
1: It was an excellent notion until you walked in. But now that you know where it is, I warn you not to touch it.
2: How lovely they are.
1: Keep your hands off my money, Albert.
2: So cool to the touch.
1: I said hands off!
2: And so's your scrawny neck, so cool to the touch.
1: Albert!

0: No time now for the niceties such as the poison Albert used on the others. He had what he wanted, and in an hour he could be on his way, independently wealthy for life, so he struck quickly. But just as the deed was finished, Albert heard the sound of horses' hooves, and he knew he had a visitor. Quickly, Albert picked Kate up in his arms. The cellar was too obvious a place to leave her, so he trundled Kate upstairs to the room just above his great hall. Then, as he rested the body on the old beam floor, he noticed something else. In her last paroxysm of rage and fear, Kate had grasped a handful of gold coins. And try as he might, Albert could not loosen that steely death grip.
1: Mr. Bristol.
2: For a moment, I thought there was no one at home. And may I come in, Mr. Hawkins?
1: With pleasure, sir.
2: I just stopped by to inform you there was no news of your wife whatsoever.
1: Oh, I'm sorry to hear that.
2: We're still attempting to locate her, of course, but it's proving rather difficult because of the distance.
1: Yes, I understand.
2: Are you ill, Mr. Hawkins?
1: Ill?
2: You seem to be a bit on the pale side.
1: Oh, it's my liver, Mr. Bristol. I've been having a few attacks.
2: Better take care of yourself. The liver is a delicate thing.
1: Yes.
2: Well, I'll keep in touch with you, Mr. Hawkins.
1: Please do so, sir.
2: Good day. Why, what's this?
1: What's what, Mr. Bristol?
2: This gold coin. Why, here's another. I see. You have a hole in the beams above on your ceiling, Mr. Hawkins. And it appears to be leaking gold coins. Perhaps we'd better go up, you and I, and investigate.
0: What had happened was obvious, of course. Kate's lifeless hand had relaxed its grip on the coins, and as they fell one by one from her fingers, they rolled through the crack in the ceiling to Inspector Bristol's feet. It was a sound that brought a chill to Albert's heart. But that chill turned to ice a few weeks later when the scaffold was dropped below Albert's feet as he stood on the gallows.

0: In the animal world, there is the hunter and the hunted, hound and fox, hawk and sparrow, cat and mouse. But who is to judge precisely which is the pursuer or the pursued as we enter the chase? The Chase was created and written for the National Broadcasting Company by Lawrence Klee. Heard in the cast were Doris Smith, Kathleen Cordell, Ivor Francis, Leona Powers, John Stanley, William Podmore, and Ted Osborne. The Chase is directed and transcribed by Fred Wade. Fred Collins speaking. Next week, a story of violence and pursuit on The Chase.
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3: 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Today, Glenn Hall Taylor's story of murder and fear. 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

0: Hello, Mr. Know-It-All here, the man who knows everything about everything.
1: What baseball record does Greg Bruno hold?
0: An original copy of Take Me Out to the Ball Game. Hello, Mr. Know-It-All.
2: Who made up Abraham Lincoln's cabinet?
0: Carl Schwab in Walnut. Hello, Mr. Know-It-All.
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0: 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Hello, Mr. Know-It-All.
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6: Since the time of the ancient Greek theater with its processions and its choruses, man has been fascinated with seeing and hearing his dreams, his frustrations, and his revels reenacted upon the stage. In the theater, we may laugh at high comedy or tremble at stark tragedy. And when tragedy strikes where there is comedy, it is most telling, as in the story you're about to hear. But our drama occurs not on stage, but backstage, in a theater where a revival of vaudeville is being held. Mae Granby of the comedy team of Granby and Granby emerges from a dressing room, descends a spiral iron staircase, and crosses to the stage door.
7: Hey, where are you going, Mae?
8: Out.
7: But you're on in 15 minutes.
8: Not me. Let me out of here.
7: Hey, wait a minute. Cool it. Now, what's the problem?
8: I'm through. I've had it. I'm turning in my grief.
7: Look, baby, you can't walk out like this. It ain't professional.
8: Don't give me that show must go on garbage.
7: Does Al know you're leaving?
8: I don't care whether that bum knows or wants to stop.
7: Now, wait. Hey, Pop.
9: Right here, Mr. Wakefield.
7: Go up down to Granby's dressing room. Ask him to come down here, will you?
9: Oh, okay.
7: Now, let's try to settle this thing. Now, what's the beef this time?
8: The beef this time and all the time is that I just can't stand working with him.
7: But he's your husband.
8: He's also a comic. Well, he ain't funny. He says I sing off key. He says I step on his laughs.
7: Comics are like that. You can't walk out on him just because he gets uptight over a performance or two.
8: Oh, that ain't why I'm walking out. He's on a new kick now. He thinks I'm on the make for Tom Kent, that tenor in the Flash Act. What would I want with a tenor? I like a guy with...
7: Have you given Al any reason to be jealous?
8: No. Kent told me I had real talent, and I told him I thought he was a real doll to say so. Al heard only the real doll part and blew a stack. Now he thinks we've got a thing going between us.
7: The whole fight was over that?
8: Yeah. But it was one fight too many. And if you think I'm going to let any black-faced comic, even if he is my husband...
9: Excuse me, Mr. Wakefield. Mr. Granby can't come down.
7: Why not?
9: He's dead.
10: Not Al.
11: You the manager of this theater?
12: That's right. I'm Wally Wakefield.
11: I'm from Homicide, Dan McBride. Have you touched anything in this dressing room since the body was discovered?
9: Not a thing. I found Mr. Granby just like that.
12: The reason he's in blackface, Lieutenant, is that he and his wife are due to go on. Incidentally, I went on stage and told the audience the remainder of the performance was canceled due to a death in the cast.
11: Good. Tell me, what's the story on this man, Granby?
12: He was a relic from the old days of vaudeville. After all, burnt cork comics aren't exactly the new generation's idea of hip comedy.
11: Did he work by himself?
12: No, his wife played straight for him.
11: She here?
12: Downstairs. Oh, by the way, she hasn't seen the body yet. We thought it. We'd better get things cleaned up a bit first.
11: Yeah, and you discovered the body, right?
9: Yeah, yes, sir, Mr. Wakefield. We were all downstairs, backstage. Asked me to come up here and send Al down to him and May.
11: May?
9: Yeah, that's Mrs. Granby. When I came up, the dressing room door was closed. I knocked. When I got no answer, I opened the door and peeked in on account of I'd seen Al in here just a few minutes before.
11: And he was lying just as he is now?
9: Yes, sir.
11: Did you ever see that knife before?
9: Many times. It's been in the prop room for years.
11: Yeah, that'd be where the stage properties or supplies and other paraphernalia kept?
9: Right.
11: Yeah. Any idea who might have done this?
9: No, sir.
11: Did you hear any arguments, quarreling or anything before the stabbing?
9: No.
11: Yeah. Any strangers come in or go out your stage door?
9: No.
11: Okay. That'll be all for now, but we may want to talk to you again, so don't leave the theater.
9: Why should I leave? I work here all night.
11: Mr. Wakefield, as I recall, you said you hadn't seen the body until I arrived.
12: Right. After I'd insisted Mrs. Granby not come up here, I stayed with her trying to calm her down.
11: When did you see him last?
12: During the supper show.
11: How long have you known him?
12: Quite a few years, on and off. I used to manage a vaudeville house. I booked the act several times.
11: Mm-hmm. How'd you get along with him?
12: Oh, fine. Hey, look, you don't think I have
11: I was just asking a question.
12: We got along fine, very friendly.
11: Mm-hmm. Had he had any trouble, arguments or such, with any of the people who were working here?
12: One, his wife.
11: Oh? What sort of trouble?
12: Oh, the usual man and wife spats, professional jealousies popping up and so on. He had a big go-round only today, as a matter of fact. I caught her just as she was walking out of the show.
11: Did she say what made her decide to leave?
12: Said Al gave her a bad time, suspicious that she was getting involved with Tom Kent.
11: Who's Tom Kent?
12: A singer. Works in the Flash Act on the bill.
11: Was she involved?
12: Well, she told me she wasn't. And as far as I know, she was always loyal to Al.
8: And I was always loyal to Al. You gotta believe me.
11: I'll try. Mrs. Granby, do you think you're up to looking at your husband's body now?
8: As up to it as I'll ever be, I guess.
11: What is it?
8: That body. That's not my husband.
11: It isn't?
8: No. Take that wig off and...
11: A wig, huh?
8: Mm-hmm.
11: There we are.
8: You see? That guy's got blonde hair. That's Tom Kent.

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It could be any kind of wine you want.

0: sure Granby didn't leave the theater?
1: Sure as I'm standing here. Not by the stage door, anyway.
0: Did you get anything from the other ushers or doormen, Mr. Wakefield?
2: Checked them all. None of them saw Al Granby leave by any of the exits.
0: Hello. Communications? Lieutenant McBride here. I want you to put out a pickup on Al Granby. Suspicion of murder. About 5'10", auburn hair, balding in front. Now, give me the laboratory, please. This is Lieutenant McBride. I need a lab man over here at the Henry Irving Theater. Yeah. And have him bring a photographer along, too. Get him over here in the double. Hiya, Pat. You made good time. The body's right there. You know the angles I need. Shoot him.
3: Right, Dan.
0: Oh, and Dave, dust a knife handle for prints. And maybe the doorknob and the dressing table.
4: Yeah, I'll get everything I can.
0: While I was waiting for you guys, I figured out something. I think the blackface makeup and the wig and the dressing gown were put on this man after he was killed. Take a look at the hole in the fabric, right around the knife.
4: Yeah, you're right. The knife didn't make that hole. It was cut or torn so the dressing gown could be slipped over the knife handle.
0: Right. And I think he died immediately. There's only one blotch of blood here. Obviously, he didn't move around after the stabbing. Now then, come over here to the other side of the room. Now, this is a puzzler. There's bloodstains on the floor and on the windowsill. I'd say this is how Granby got out. He was bleeding, too.
4: Well, then he must have been wounded while attacking the dead man.
0: Not likely. The dead man was stabbed from behind, and there is no sign of a struggle.
4: Yeah, well, I suppose it could be that...
1: Al!
4: Well, what was that?
0: Well, it sounds like the old doorman. Come on. Now, watch it, Dave. These stairs are tricky, and the whole stage is dark.
4: Oh, here, I got my flashlight.
0: Oh, yeah, that's better.
1: Help someone!
0: It is the doorman. I can't see you, Pop. Are you okay? Dave, shine your light over there towards the stage door.
4: Hey, look. There he is, stretched out on the floor.
0: Take it easy, old-timer. Don't move. Now, tell me, what happened?
1: He hit me on the head, got away.
0: Who, Pop? Who?
1: Al Granby.
2: Who's there?
0: It's me, McBride.
2: Oh.
0: What's the idea of sneaking out here to the box office? I gave explicit orders no one was to leave the green room.
2: Well, I had business to attend to. We canceled a show tonight. That means a lot of refunds. I wanted to go over the receipts.
0: Why didn't you ask permission?
2: Well, I did. The cop you stationed at the green room said it's okay.
0: You should have asked my permission.
2: I'm sorry.
0: How'd you get out here? Through the stage door?
2: No, I came out to one of the fire exits side of the theater.
0: Were the lights on backstage when you left?
2: Yeah. Why?
0: We found the lights turned out, and Pop was slugged. Whoever clobbered him must have gotten out the stage door into the alley. You were seen in the alley.
2: The fire exit's open on the alley. I never touched the old boy. Look, if I was planning to take it on the lam, I wouldn't be here now, would I?
0: You might be. You could be out here emptying the till while looking for a chance to split.
2: Well, you could get laughs on that routine.
0: Okay, I'll give you a straight line. What about the fight you had with the tenor, Tom Kent, the dead man?
2: Who told you that?
0: One of the stagehands. Now, come on. Lock up your cash and get back to the green room.
3: Oh, hi, Dave.
4: Hi.
3: Are you about through? I've got all the pictures we need.
4: Yeah, I think I'm about done. The morgue's taking the body.
3: Yeah, Dan okayed it.
4: Yeah, well, where is he now?
3: Oh, he decided to investigate further. You know, the blood over there on the windowsill.
4: Oh, so that's why the window's open. Oh, what'd he do, get down the fire escape?
3: Yeah, he's on his way back up now.
0: It's hard to believe. When I was a rookie in uniform, I chased a guy up a fire escape to a third-story balcony. That was before I developed a balcony of my own. Well, at least the climb down and back was worth it. Even if I did get half the dust on the fire escape all over my nice new double knit.
3: Here, let me help you brush it off.
0: Oh, no, thanks. I can manage. By the way, I've concluded that Al Granby didn't slug the old doorman.
4: So what now?
0: I'm releasing all the suspects.
3: Hey, you found the murderer?
0: Not yet, but I have a hunch who it is. Let's go downstairs.
5: More questions, Lieutenant?
0: Not for now, Mrs. Granby.
2: Does that go for me also?
0: Yep, you're on your own. And you can buzz off too, Pop.
1: These are my working hours. I stay.
0: Well, do what you like. Right now, I'm going to concentrate on finding Al Granby.
5: If you find him, please call me. I gotta know what's happened to him.
0: I'll let you know, Mrs. Granby. Good night.
2: Good night.
5: Good night.
1: Good night, Lieutenant. I'll be around if you need me.
0: Thanks a lot. Hey, you two stick with me.
3: Okay. Hey, where are we going? Back downstairs into the theater.
6: Into the theater?
3: Yeah.
0: But this time, we're going by way of a fire escape.
7: The mind feeds your man what he can and you can. And no mind makes exceptions for you. You learn to stay on your guard, looking out for your part. You learn beach nuts that'll back of you too. Like my daddy told, when you go at the cold, you're not down there to take a no view. You keep respect for the mind, concentrate all the time. Of course, beach nuts for the back of you too. What makes beech nuts such a traditional favorite? It's cause beech nut just keeps on getting better. It's a moisture, more satisfying chew. Next time you're buying chewing tobacco, try beech nut. You won't be disappointed. Then when your shift's done, you come back to the sun. You and the boys host a view. It ain't such a bad life, she ain't such a bad wife. You got your beech nut tobacco to chew.
3: Two stories, seems, when you're outside a building.
0: Don't worry. If you fall, it's not any higher outside than it is inside.
3: Hey, hold it.
0: Yeah, this is the level we want. We're lucky the window isn't locked.
3: Well, what's in there, Dan?
0: The property room.
4: Hey, this is directly below Al Granby's dressing room, isn't it?
0: And that's what gave me the idea. Now then, when I open the window, everybody climb in.
3: Shh. Be absolutely quiet.
4: Oh, gee, it's dark.
0: How about my flashlight? No. Can't take a chance.
3: Well, what are we looking for?
0: We're not looking for. We're waiting for.
4: Well, who are we waiting for?
0: I don't know for sure, but I have a hunch. Hey, close that window. I don't want whoever comes in to suspect anything. Now, that's good. Now, Dave, have your flashlight handy, but don't turn it on until I give the word.
4: Yeah, all set, man.
0: Okay, fellas, now be quiet and get behind that big packing case. No, not that one. This one. Now then, that door over there leads to backstage. It won't be long before someone comes through that door, and whoever it is, it'll be our murderer.
3: Shh. Someone's coming.
0: Okay, you. Hold it. Turn that flashlight on, Dave.
1: Don't shoot! It's me, Pop!
0: Yeah, we know it's you, Pop. We can see sharp and clear. Here, get your hands behind your back.
1: You have to do that.
0: I'm afraid so. After what you've done, I don't want you to get your hands on me.
1: How do you know, Lieutenant?
0: A stagehand told me you used to perform in musical comedy. He said that sometimes, when you were singing as you worked around here, Tom Kent, whose voice was young and still in good form, made fun of you.
1: Well, he didn't have to needle me about sounding like a fraud or an old croak. He never sang opposite Fritzy Shep or Blanche Ray or... I couldn't take it any longer. I had to wipe that sneer off his face.
0: You better not talk until you get a lawyer, Pop.
1: I know all that stuff about my rights. I don't want a lawyer. And I killed Al Granby, too.
4: Hey, what? Dave.
0: Because he saw you kill Tom Kent, right?
1: Right. He was a witness. I had to kill him.
0: Yeah, that's why he couldn't have slugged you backstage. He was already dead. And you were the only one with the key to the master light switch box. You switched off the house lights and faked being slugged.
4: Yeah, but why did you blacken Kent's face? Why that afro wig? And why wrap him in Granby's dressing?
1: Yeah, it was stupid, I guess, but I figured it would confuse the police long enough for me to take care of Al and get out of town. It was all for nothing, wasn't it, Lieutenant?
0: I'm afraid it was, Pop. And if you'd been thinking straight, you should have known that at your age you couldn't have carried off a packing case with a man's body in it.
4: Was that what I'm trying to drag out of the prop room? He'd never have made it.
0: Haven't you noticed? He didn't make it.
6: So there it is. She's missing all these great pictures. She needs everything.
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8: How are you going to get this to her?
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6: 90 minutes.
8: Every 90 minutes.
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11: Death is the Puppeteer is a radio drama adapted by Glenn Hall Taylor. Lyle Wagner was heard as Dan McBride. 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
22: 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See? With the Polaroid Land camera, you get bright, sharp pictures in 15 seconds. 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It's that easy. Is there any better way to get pictures of the family?

0: You know, some marmalades get some of their tang from added flavoring. While Robertson's Golden Shred gets all of its tang from Seville oranges. What would you rather have for breakfast?
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3: Special Agent B-9 reporting for duty.
1: Agent B-9, I've called you to take over one of the most unusual cases I have ever encountered. Several agents of a nation unfriendly to the one employing both of us in this matter have been seized while traveling under this country's passports. The passports are not counterfeits. Records here prove them to be genuine, although issued fraudulently. I don't need to tell you that their use by enemy agents, even though they are fraudulent, has a serious bearing on foreign relations. Somewhere in this city there is a clever master spy. He has friends who are consular representatives, perhaps others. Track him down. Here are the records. The case is yours.

0: That night, Agent B9 and his assistant, Rita Drake, studied the evidence already collected. Among it were four passports taken from spies arrested in recent months. These B9 studied with special care.
1: It seems hopeless, Rita. I can't seem to find anything that will give us our first lead. These passports are all alike. They were even issued by the same clerk.
2: Well, perhaps if we questioned him...
1: No, that wouldn't do. Could easily claim that he issued hundreds each month.
2: B9, here's something I noticed.
1: Yes?
2: It probably isn't very important, but I was looking at the pictures on the passports with the magnifying glass.
1: Yes?
2: Well, see for yourself. There's a little bump on the edge of each picture.
1: What's that?
2: Do you see what I mean?
1: No, I don't.
2: On this picture, the bump
1: where?
2: Is near the bottom. You see there?
1: Oh, yes. Yes, I see.
2: And on the second one, it's on the top edge.
1: Why, you're right, Rita. Those little bumps wouldn't even be noticed except under a magnifying glass.
2: The same bump is on the other two.
1: Where?
2: In the middle of this one.
1: Oh, yes, I see.
2: And on the side of the last. Of course, it couldn't mean anything, but...
1: It means more than you realize, Rita. Those little bumps along the edges of the paper were caused by the photographer's paper cutter. There's probably a nick in the blade. When the photographer finishes a picture, he trims it to the correct size with a paper cutter. Don't you see? Every time the knife comes down, a nick somewhere along its blade caused that small unevenness.
2: Yes, but are those enough to give us a lead?
1: If we're lucky. Rita, tomorrow you're going to spend the day having passport photographs made of yourself. I want you to go to every photographer in the city, if necessary. We're going to find out which photographer took those four pictures on the fraudulent passport.

0: The next morning, Agent B9 went to the Bureau of Vital Statistics and made a record of all who had applied for birth certificates in recent months. While he was thus engaged, Rita visited one photographer's shop after another.
1: Yes, mademoiselle?
2: I'd like to have a passport picture taken, please.

0: my picture taken 18 times, B9. After I left each shop, I examined the picture with a magnifying glass. Here's the picture taken by the last shop I visited.
1: Oh, let me see it, please. Yes. Yes, there is a little bump. Rita, you've traced the photographer. How many people work in his shop? Do you remember?
0: Why, yes. He was alone. I remember because I had to wait while he went into his dark room and developed the picture.
1: I see. Good. I'm going to let him take my picture. And while he's in his dark room, I'm going to install a dictaphone.

0: The next afternoon, a large car stopped in front of the photographer's shop. Agent B9 and Rita watched it from a vacant store next door. A woman got out and entered the photographer's.
1: Pedro?
2: Just a minute. I was developing a print in my darkroom. Katerina, I did not recognize you, the light.
1: Did you photograph the blueprints of the harbor defenses that were brought you yesterday?
2: They are ready, on small films. When they reach headquarters, they can be enlarged.
1: Good. Now, I have another job for you. I've brought you four photographs. Headquarters wants them copied for passports.
2: Another passport job, eh?
1: Yes. A man from the consulate will call for these in about an hour. Have them ready. The passports are to be issued this afternoon.
2: I will see that they get there.
1: Deliver the passport photographs and blueprints to Adolf. We meet as usual at my apartment tonight. Peter is sailing tomorrow morning. He will deliver the passports and films to headquarters. 9 o'clock, as usual.
2: I will be there, Katerina.
3: There's our woman, Rita. Pack the dictaphone set up. Get it into a taxi and take it back into my laboratory. I'm going to follow her and find out where she lives.

0: That night, B9 and Rita concealed themselves in the hallway outside Katharina Vargas' apartment. They saw two men leave the elevator and enter her rooms. One was the photographer. B9 waited. About 20 minutes later, the elevator opened, and a third man carrying a briefcase got out.
1: This looks like our man, Rita. He's carrying a briefcase. I'm going to take a chance and arrest him. All right, put up your hands.
2: What is the meaning of this?
1: Means you are under arrest. Get his briefcase, Rita. I'll search him.
2: You can't do this to me.
1: Put your hands up. All right, put them down. He hasn't a gun, Rita. But keep him covered. I want to see what he's carrying in that briefcase.
3: Turn around and face the wall. Can you get the case open, B9?
1: Yes, I think so. Yes. Here are the passports. And the plans, too.
2: You can't take them. I belong with the consulate.
1: These passports are fraudulent. The people in whose name they were issued are dead. Put your hands behind you.
2: No. No. Come with handcuffs on me. No, I say. Yes.
1: All right, Rita. Bring the elevator up and take this man down to the car. You know what to do. I'm going to take this briefcase and call on Katharina Vargas. Wait for me downstairs.
3: Be careful.
1: Apartment 15C. 15D. Not there. Apartment 18F. This is it.
3: Yes? Who are you?
4: I have brought the passports and plans. Adolf could not come tonight.
3: I see. Come in. So Adolf sent you. How is it I have never seen you before?
4: I have just been transferred here.
3: Give me the briefcase.
4: Yes. You will find everything there.
3: Come into my sitting room. The others are in there.
4: Thank you.
3: Gentlemen, this man says that Adolf sent this man instead of coming himself.
5: So? He has the papers and passport?
3: Yes. What is your name?
4: Eisen, mademoiselle. Michael Eisen.
6: He lies. I have seen him before in another country. He is a special agent.
7: I'm afraid you are mistaken, my friend.
3: And I think he's right.
7: Mademoiselle.
3: Search him. Look out, he has a gun.
1: Stand still, all of you. You are quite right, Mademoiselle Vargas. I am a special agent. You are all under arrest for spying, possessing important military information, and on the charge of issuing false passports. Special Agent B9 reporting, K7. My investigation is complete. Katharina Vargas was the master spy behind the passport fraud. She has been arrested. A passport photographer and a clerk on the consular staff have also been seized and have confessed. This group, under Katharina Vargas, conducted a spy ring in addition to their passport activities. These military plans, which I leave with you, were seized in their homes and on their persons. The case is closed.
8: Members of the ring responsible for the issuance of fraudulent passports have been convicted and are now in prison. Special agents must maintain constant vigilance. For spies and international crooks have fertile imaginations and are constantly seeking new means of creating trouble. Listen for my next story. This is K7 speaking.

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1: Strange Wills. Stories of strange wills made by strange people, starring the distinguished Hollywood actor Warren William, and featuring Perry Ward, Loreen Tuttle, and an all-star Hollywood cast, and the original music of Del Castillo. I devise and bequeath to my heirs the seven deadly sins.

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1: Of all the sins that live in the human heart, none is so deadly as despair. It has been truly spoken that when a man loses faith in his friends, his neighbors, and himself, he is truly in a sorry plight. Harry McNeil, the Prince of Broadway, on a certain night not long ago, learned the full bitter meaning of the sin of black despair. I'll tell you the story in just a moment, after we hear a word from your announcer.

0: And now back to Warren William as John Francis O'Connell in The Prince of Broadway.
1: These are stories of strange wills made by strange people. Strange people whose last written chapter in the book of life is dominated by good or evil. The Prince of Broadway is the story of my friend Harry McNeil, actor's agent. But Harry was more than just an actor's agent. He had that uncanny genius of seeing talent where others couldn't. And once he took some talented youngster under his wing, he never stopped until his goal was reached. For 10 years, he discovered and promoted new talent for his company, Artists Incorporated, and sent a steady stream of actors, singers, and dancers to successful careers and fame. And then, one day, he grew tired and quit his job. After an extended vacation in Bermuda, he came back to New York and opened a very small office in the heart of Tin Pan Alley. The very first chance I had, I dropped in at his new address to wish him success in his new venture.
2: Well, this is my friend, the old mouthpiece in person. And do me a favor and park the tombstones outside, will you?
1: No tombstones with me, Harry. Just a social call and an invitation to lunch thrown in for good measure.
2: Well, we'll skip the lunch today, John, if we may, but come on in, let's chew the fat. And forget the dignity of the law, if that's possible.
1: No, that's not only possible, Harry, but a pleasure. I'll bring you up to date on Broadway gossip, but tell me, Harry, how did Artists Incorporated take your leaving?
2: Not very graciously, I can assure you. They even offered me a vice presidency and a trunk full of shekels to stay on, but no soap. I'm a free soul from now on. I'm going to be choosy. No more discovering budding genius. They got to have it when they come in, or else.
1: Or else what, Harry?
2: Or else I don't want them, that's all. Handle only names now, Mr. Mouthpiece. Look, see these gray hairs on my temple? That's what I got trying to put potential geniuses in marquee lights. Gray hair and ulcers at 29. If I keep it up, where do you think I'll be at 39? Well, I'll tell you. You'll be filing my will in probate court, and for all I know, adding my will to your collection of strange wills made by strange people. Oh, no, not for me.
1: You still give me a laugh in spite of your new resolutions. But I know you better than you think I do.
2: Yeah?
3: There's someone to see you, Harry.
2: Tell him to come back tomorrow. I'm busy.
3: I didn't say it was a him. It's a her. Get what I mean?
1: Maybe it's Alice Faye or Sonia Heaney.
2: Honey, what's her name?
3: Just a minute. She says her name is Pulaski, Gertrude Pulaski. She has a letter for you from her singing teacher in Oshkosh. Gosh. I'm sending her in.
2: Hey, wait, honey, wait.
1: When Gertrude Pulaski stood in the doorway, neither Harry or I could take our eyes away from her. She must have been the inspiration of Did You Ever See a Dream Walking? Luxurious ash blonde hair fell in soft ringlets around her shoulders. Her eyes were the color of a deep purple violet. Her figure would have made even the great Ziegfeld take a second look. And her provocative smile, well...
4: Hello.
2: Oh, come in, Miss Gertrude.
4: Thank you.
1: Well, Harry, if you'll excuse me, I'll be running.
2: Oh, no, don't go, John. This will only take a minute or two. Gertrude, I'm Harry McNeil. This is my good friend and attorney, John Francis O'Connell.
4: Oh, it is a pleasure.
1: How do you do?
2: I know why you're here, Gertrude. You don't have to tell me. You want a career.
4: Oh, yes.
2: You want your name on Broadway.
4: Yes.
2: You want fame and fortune. But it's no use. I don't develop talent anymore. I only take names, people who have reputations.
4: Oh.
2: I'm sorry, but...
4: But what, Mr. McNeil?
2: But what... But what will you sing, of course? You hear? Let me sit down at the piano. Now then, let's find a good number. You know this one?
4: Yes, of course, and I'll play it, too.
2: Good enough. Here, I'll move over. Room enough?
4: More than enough. Now you can turn the pages for me.
2: That'll be a pleasure.

0: Hold it, hold it. Just a minute. That's enough. Look, sugar. Let's relax and sing a little bit lower, will you? Now, this isn't an audition for the Met. These words were written right from some guy's heart, and I want you to sing them from your heart. Here, move over and let me play it for you. Now, let's try it again,
1: Yes, Mr. McNeil.
0: Okay.

0: We've heard of racehorses kept under wraps until the day of the big race. Well, Harry McNeil went one better with the beautiful Gertrude Pulaski. 6 months went by, 6 long months that had my imagination on edge, because I couldn't wait to learn what had happened to his newest discovery. He only gave me hints. But one morning I received an invitation in the mail to attend the debut of Judy Morrison in a song recital at Harry McNeil's penthouse apartment the following Saturday night. Oh, exit Gertrude Pulaski. Enter Judy Morrison. The debut of a McNeil discovery was always one of the highlights for blasé columnists and important bigwigs. They were seldom, if ever, disappointed. Always the showman, Harry kept Gertrude, I mean Judy Morrison, out of sight until our natural excitement and curiosity reached a crescendo. And then, at exactly 11 o'clock, she made her triumphal entry. The girl was breathtaking. She wore a long, flowing, green evening gown that accentuated the ash blondness of her hair. Her charm and smile were devastating. Her poise was perfect. In appearance and demeanor, Judy Morrison was sensational.
1: Well, now that you've all had a good look at Judy, she'll show you that beauty and appearance and voice are not incompatible. Judy, will you take over the keyboard, please?

0: Well, Judy, you've seen how your friends and mine like you. Supposing you thank them in your own way.
1: Of course I do thank you so very much. But you and I, all of us, have this night been privileged to worship at the altar of a genius. The genius of Harry McNeil. Everything that I am, that I may one day be, I owe to him. His unselfish love, his patience, his wisdom, his... I only wish that he loved me half as much as I love him.
2: From that night on, the ultimate success of Judy Morrison was an accepted fact. Harry arranged for her triumphal appearance at the world-famous Rococo Room. The papers were filled with stories about her. But the day before she was to open, a storm broke. Harry called me.
3: It's serious, John. I don't want to tell you about it over the phone, but I need a good lawyer, and quick.
2: I'll come over right away, Harry.

0: broke. Harry called me.
1: It's serious, John. I don't want to tell you about it over the phone, but I need a good lawyer, and quick.
0: I'll come over right away, Harry.
2: When Judy came to my office that day, she had a letter for me. I forgot to ask her for it, and she forgot to give it to me. It was a letter from her singing teacher up in Oshkosh, addressed to Artists Incorporated, to my attention. You see, John, everything was wonderful until her teacher came into town to attend her opening. He went over to Artists Incorporated to thank them for what they had done, and then, bluey, they found out that Judy was their property. I'm accused of piracy. But much worse, John. They've succeeded in blackballing Judy from every top spot in the country. As long as I have her under my wing, Judy will never get a job.
0: I'm really sorry to hear this, Harry. Can't we make a deal with...
2: No, it's out of the question. They hate me for pulling out and they're after my scalp. But, John, nothing must stand in the way of Judy's career. I've never told a living soul, much less Judy, but I'm in love with her. From the first day she stood in that doorway, I fell head over heels in love.
0: Well, why don't you tell her? After all, marriage still comes before a career in my book. How do you know that Judy will...
2: No, John. You see, we belong in different schools. To us, the theater is theater. It transcends everything. The show's got to go on. Judy will be everything I plan for her to be. I'll tell you how I want it worked. Draw up my will.
0: Well, what are you going to do? A Brody from Brooklyn Bridge?
2: No, not that. I want you to will Judy Morrison, body and soul, to Artists Incorporated.
0: Harry, you're talking like a fool.
2: Well, if they own her, she'll go to town. She'll be where she belongs, on the top of the heap.
0: And you, Harry?
2: You know, John, I've held a pilot's license for 5 years. We're not in the war yet, but England is, and they need flyers. One more thing. I want your word that you'll never tell Judy what really happened. Tell her... Yes, just say that I got tired of going on. That I did everything I could for her, and from now on, she's on her own.
0: I never thought that I'd live to see the day that you'd run out on Judy.
2: You'll never know, John, how black, how bitter despair can be. If I have my way, you'll never see me alive.

0: And now back to the Prince of Broadway and Warren William.
1: My friend Harry McNeil disappeared from the world of men. Meanwhile, under the banner of Artists Incorporated, Judy Morrison became an overnight sensation. One night, Judy called me and asked me to meet her at the Swank Ziegler Room, where she was currently appearing. I noticed a tenseness in her voice.
2: John, I can't hold out any longer. I've got to know why Harry threw me over. It wasn't like him.
1: Why is that important, Judy? Haven't you got what you wanted from life? Beauty, charm, talent, fame? You're the toast of Broadway.
2: Values in life change, John, believe me. 9 months ago, I thought that was what I wanted. I thought that success...

0: was all that mattered. But I've changed. John, you never know what is in your heart until someone you once loved is gone. Now I know how deeply, how very deeply I loved Harry. It was because of him that I was able to reach this thing we call success. I know now that he was my inspiration. I want him, John. I want him with all my heart.
1: But he's gone, Judy. He joined the RAF. That's all any of us know. He's never written a line to a single one of his friends.
0: John, tell me honestly. Did he love me?
1: Well, really...
0: You've got to tell me. You see, if Harry loved me, I'll search the world to find him just to sit at his feet. If he didn't, if he really tired of me, if I must abandon hope, then I'm going to marry Felix George, the vice president of Artists Incorporated. He proposed to me last night. I said I'd give him my answer tonight.
1: If ever a man was saved with a bell, it was I. Judy was called to go on with her act, and I was left alone to ponder the question of legal ethics and love. I was sworn to silence by my client, and yet I wanted to tell Judy the truth.
0: I want to dedicate my next number to a very great and gallant man. His name is Harry McNeil, and I know no matter where he may be, he'd like to hear the song I'm going to sing. You see, he taught me how to sing it.

0: You see, Mr. Counselor, I put my cards on the table. I've got a little boat of dreams that I won't let go of.
1: Listen, Judy. I'm going to do something I shouldn't. But I'm willing to live with my conscience in spite of my action. You're right. Harry loved you as no other human being ever will.
0: Oh.
1: He turned you over to Artists Incorporated because your singing teacher gave you a letter addressed to them. And by that letter, you belonged to them.
0: What?
1: They had you blackballed in every spot in town. And Harry did the greatest thing a real man ever did. He willingly and knowingly sacrificed his deep love for you in order that your ambitions would be realized.
0: I knew it. I felt it all the time. Oh, John, why didn't you tell me?
1: I thought you wanted a career, Judy. I honestly did.
0: Oh, John, men are such fools. Such fools.
1: Judy's offer to entertain British troops was quickly and eagerly accepted. Within 2 months, she had arrived in London, and then she began her long search for Harry McNeil. Meanwhile, at home, events moved with startling rapidity. Then there came that day of infamy, December 7th, 1941. I received my commission as Captain U.S. Infantry and was assigned to legal duties in the Provost Marshal's office in London. 3 days after my arrival, I had lunch with Judy at the Savoy.
0: I think he's dead, John. And yet I won't be satisfied until I'm positive. He's listed as missing in action, and his squadron commander told me that he was shot down in flames over Berlin.
1: Oh, don't give up, Judy. I've always believed in a sort of special providence that watches over people in love.
0: No, I won't give up. I'll keep right on searching if it takes me the rest of my life.
1: Then came D-Day. France was liberated. World-stirring events followed in rapid succession. Germany was invaded. The Battle of the Bulge, and the end was nearing. And then the news we had all been waiting for, Germany surrendered. But as the war came to its inevitable end, Judy became more disconsolate. Though she searched every hospital in Europe, no trace was ever found of a Major McNeil. He had disappeared. Judy and I met once more in Munich. I hardly recognized her when I called for her at her billet. Her eyes were sunken, she was pale and wan, and the emotional strain she'd been under these past years was indelibly etched on her face.
0: It's all over, John. My hopes are run out. There's nothing left for me now but to go home.
1: Judy, you've done everything a human being could possibly do under these conditions. You're tired, young lady. You must go back immediately.
0: Yes, I know. I've made arrangements to fly to London tomorrow. And then it's back to New York.
1: It's too bad, Judy.
0: Yes, John, I guess my little boat of dreams is finally foundered. What time is it, please?
1: Why, it's 3:30.
0: Would you be a kind man and take a ride with me?
1: Where to?
0: On my last appearance. I'm scheduled to sing at a little hospital just outside of Oberammergau. I understand that most of the patients are blind.
1: I'm at your service, Judy, and if you will permit me to say so, I consider it an honor and a privilege.
2: We have only about 60 patients. They are nationals of every country in the war.
0: Are they all blind, Doctor?
2: Most of them, but we have about 20 who are psychopathic cases. We are especially happy that you have come, Miss Morrison. You see, we have learned that musical therapy is very beneficial as a means of recovery. Mm. In many instances, our medical knowledge is of little value. Well, if you are ready...
0: You come too, John, won't you?
1: Of course, if I can be of help.
2: Come this way, please. Our piano survived the war, but I'm afraid it's badly out of tune. Here we are. Many of them are seriously wounded as well as blind.
0: Oh, John, how horrible.
2: Frau Zimmermann will accompany you. You have your music?
0: Oh, yes, Doctor, here it is. I'll walk around the room as I sing. You see, Doctor, I'm looking for a certain soldier. In fact, I've been looking now for almost 4 years. He's listed as missing in action.
2: What is his name?
0: McNeil. Major Harry McNeil of the Royal Air Force.
2: I'm sorry, Miss Morrison, but our records do not show...
0: Yes, I know. I've heard that from London to Berlin. But I'm still looking.

0: Judy sang her heart out to those boys, just as she'd done month after month, year after year. She visited every bed, looking, hoping, praying. Many of the patients were swathed in bandages from head to foot. How she ever hoped to identify Harry was beyond understanding. But as she stood there, literally singing with eyes full of tears, she was a picture I'll never forget. The late afternoon sun came streaming into the room and formed an aura of light over her head. She looked like and was an angel of mercy.
1: Oh, John, my last hope is gone. Take me home, please.
0: We walked slowly to the door. Her head was bowed. Judy was crying softly. Just as we reached the door, she stopped. She turned and took a last lingering look round the room. The sun had dipped even lower and shone across the beds of the wounded, making long, grotesque shadows on the wall. And then we walked out through the door. Suddenly, Judy raised her head. Her eyes had a wild, startled look. She grabbed my arm and looked up into my eyes.
1: John! John, the ring! I saw it! The ring! His ring! Oh, what a fool!
0: She turned and ran back into the room. Ran to the bed of a man swathed in bandages from head to foot. Only his hands were showing. And on his finger, I saw the ring. A black onyx stone that caught the last faint shimmer of sunshine. Judy was kneeling at the bed, sobbing as only a desperate love can sob.
1: I found you, Harry. I found you.
0: And she stood silently by, watched through tear-filled eyes. We saw the hand of our brave and blind Major Harry McNeil close tenderly over hers.
2: Warren William will be back in just a moment to tell you the rest of the story of The Prince of Broadway. But first, here is a word from your announcer.

0: And here again is Warren William.
1: Judy and Harry were married the next day, and I had the honor of being present at the bedside ceremony. Harry was invalided back to the States and is now living with Judy on a little farm in Connecticut. Judy, of course, after her long and meritorious service record, is again the toast of Broadway. And Artists Incorporated, in spite of Harry's protests, have elected him a vice president and have his office ready for him as soon as he is able to return. And so, two wonderful young people found out that the theater and love are not only compatible, but necessary for a complete happiness. And Harry's famous will... Well, I just added it to my collection of strange wills. Next week, I'm going to tell you a story about a last will that started a treasure hunt on the floor of the ocean for a king's ransom in rubies, diamonds, and pagan gold. The log of the Spanish three-master Toledo was washed ashore on a desolate West Indies island through modern science and the skill of a beautiful young forensic chemist. The last position of the ship was discovered. Discovered not only by Captain Paul George, courageous young American, but unfortunately by the desperate crew of an ex-German U-boat who had fled Germany at the end of the war. What took place at the bottom of the ocean is a thriller that I promise you won't forget for a long time to come. We call this strange story Treasure to Starboard. This is Warren William inviting you to listen again next week.
0: Strange Wills is written by Ken Crapine and directed by Albert Ulrich. This is a Tellaways feature produced in...

0: this is the doggonest place I was ever in.
1: Anything in particular?
0: A few minutes ago, the whole outdoors was black as a coal bin. Horror and terror creeping all around us. When the dawn breaks and all you can hear is a million songbirds.
1: Yeah, a lot of contrast, all right.
0: I'll say contrast. You sleep, Hermie?
2: No, just lying here.
0: You've cut quite a figure. Nothing but a loincloth and Jack's coat.
2: Well, Jack's coat is better than nothing.
1: Now that it's beginning to get light, I've got to do something.
0: But what, Reggie?
1: Go back in that bat's nest of a temple.
0: But what about Hermie and me?
1: All I know is Doc and Jack went across to the other ledge and haven't come back.
0: But that earthquake last night. There's great cracks in the wall. Part of the roof fell in. The rest of it might go at any moment.
1: Are you suggesting I don't go? With Jack and Doc in there?
0: No.
1: Well, now that I can see what I'm doing, I'm going. I could bash my own brains out for having turned Manuel and Angelina loose.
0: But you had to, Reggie.
1: As it turned out, I didn't have to. But I thought I did. I thought the whole temple was falling in. It only seemed human to cut them free and give them an equal chance of escape.
0: Of course.
1: Manuel said there wasn't a way of getting to that other ledge by stairs, but if I had him here now, I would force him to show me the way.
0: Well, he isn't here.
1: Yeah, so I've got to do the best I can.
0: Well, at least let's keep it all together.
1: Yes, we will. And look here.
0: Yes?
1: I'm going to trust you with my extra revolver.
0: Ricky,
1: what's the matter? It's protection, even in your hands.
0: But I've never shot a gun.
1: Didn't you tell me all there was to using a gun was pulling the trigger?
0: Yes, but...
1: Well, then take it. If Manuel or anyone else gets in your way, pull the trigger.
0: Well, all right.
1: Only take the trouble of pointing the muzzle in the enemy's direction. All right, come on.
0: We're going back to the temple?
1: That's where we're going. Up with you, Hermie.
2: Yeah, sure.
1: Come along.
0: Gee, I don't like it.
1: You think I do?
2: Don't look like we're ever going to get away from this temple, does it?
1: Yeah, no use crying.
2: Hey, I ain't crying.
1: Yeah, of course you're not. Here we go in.
0: Gee, will you look?
1: Good part of the roof right here in the middle of the floor, all right.
2: Hey, look at the hole in the roof.
0: Yes, almost half the roof in.
2: You can see daylight through.
0: Reggie, look.
1: Yeah, what's that?
0: Up against the ceiling where the light comes in. Isn't there somebody up there?
1: Oh, that's crazy. 100 feet up there.
0: No, I'm right. There are two people up there.
2: Yeah, I see them.
1: I'd say it looks like it...
0: It wouldn't be Jack and Doc, would it?
1: Oh, but what would they be doing up there?
0: I don't know, but there are two people up there, all right.
2: I can see a white shirt. Jack had on a white shirt.
1: Well, maybe his bare skin.
0: Well, anyway, white shirt or white skin, Jack and Doc are the only ones in this part of the world.
1: They just seem to be clinging up there.
0: You suppose they're in trouble?
1: If you were in that position, what would you say?
0: But what is there to do? Could we get their attention, do you think?
1: If we can, they might signal what we can do to help.
0: Oh, makes me dizzy. Just the look.
1: I'm going to yell. Watch them. Hello? Jack? Hello? Doc?
0: You can't tell from here whether they hear or not.
1: I wish the blooming sun would come up. Give us more light.
2: Can I yell, Reggie?
1: Go ahead.
2: Hello? Hello? Hello? Hello?
1: Nothing to tell whether they hear or not.
0: You suppose voices don't reach up there?
1: Well, they wouldn't understand words, but they should hear a noise.
2: Hey, look. There's a piece of paper.
1: Piece of paper?
2: There it goes, floating down.
0: Oh, yes. It must be a message.
1: No, I sure hope so.
2: I'll get it.
0: Careful. Careful you don't step on a sharp rock in your bare feet.
2: All right.
1: I'd give a lot to know what they're doing up there anyway.
0: I just can't look anymore.
2: I've got it.
1: Good boy.
2: Yeah. Here it is.
1: Thanks.
0: Is it Jack and Doc?
1: Yes. They say for us to get outside this temple and stay out.
0: Is that all?
1: No. Want us to go out on the temple steps and wait for them there.
0: But what's that for?
1: I don't know.
0: How will they get down on the outside of the temple?
1: Let's not ask questions. Do what we're told. Come along.
3: Well, there they go, Jack.
4: Yeah. I'll be full, at least. They won't have to witness the great event.
3: You still got yourself tied into place with your rope?
4: Yeah.
3: Well, now that we got some light, don't you think we ought to make the big try?
4: It's now or never.
3: You got any ideas? I just haven't got the strength of my arms to pull myself up on that raft.
4: Yeah, well, it's light enough to see the setup. I'm beginning to get an idea.
3: Anybody got any ideas at a time like this? I'm all for them.
4: Well, look. We're hanging just below this big stone girder. Now, the girder must be a foot and a half square. The ropes were on or tied around it.
3: So what?
4: Well, if I swing my legs up and get them around the girder.
3: You mean hang 100 feet up in the air, here by your knee?
4: No, I'll have to.
3: Well, keep that rope tied around you in case you slip.
4: Ah, that's the point. I've got to untie the rope around my waist and see if I can't pull up enough slack to heave over the girder.
3: Well, you're hanging head down by your knees?
4: If I can do it, I can make a sort of a swing out of the rope, which I can stand in and then climb up to the girder.
3: You can't do it, Jack, hanging head down like that with the blood all rushing to your head.
4: Oh, cut out that sort of talk. I've got to do it. Yeah. And here goes.
3: You untie the rope to your waist?
4: Yeah.
3: Jack, son, be careful.
4: There. I'm swinging free.
3: Think your legs will hold you even if you do get them up around the girder?
4: Yeah. Soon find out.
3: Don't forget, you're pretty tuckered out. We've been up here about 4 hours.
4: All right. Here goes.
3: Got my feet locked over the girder. Good going. Keep hanging on with one hand, though.
4: I can't. I need both hands to pull up the rope.
3: Take her easy, Jack.
4: Up, up she comes. All right. How much slack have I got?
3: About 8, 10 feet. 8. What's the matter with your voice?
4: I don't know. Feel the blood beating in my ears. I've got to heave this slack over the beam.
3: Jack, you be careful if the blood goes to your head.
4: She goes.
3: Jack, your legs are slipping. Hang on that rope. Come out, Jack.
4: I got it.
3: Jack, don't never do that to me again.
4: I'm all right. And the slack went over the beam. Look, I got a loop to stand on.
3: Jack, you're so near heaven, I can hear the angel's wings flapping.
4: Oh, never mind that. Now, then get out of the girder. I'm not wasting any time.
3: You made it, Jack. You made it.
4: Let me get my breath just a minute. I'll crawl along the beam and give you a hand here.
3: Take your time, son. The worst is over.
4: Well, we're still alive.
3: I've never seen such a guy. I'd have stayed right there and starved to death before I'd try to do what you did. You coming over?
4: Yeah. We've got to get down from here and get some breakfast, huh?
3: Canned tomatoes, piece of chocolate.
4: Sounds great. Now then, we'll make a quick work of this.
3: You aren't going to try and pull me up, are you?
4: No, reach down and get a hold of the rope below where you're tied onto it.
3: Yeah.
4: Now, hand it up.
3: 60 feet. Hanging rope. Got some weight to it.
4: Yeah. All right, I got it. I'll float it over the beam and make a loop for you to stand in. You can scramble up the same way I did.
3: Yeah, hold it. That's about right.
4: All right, come on.
3: You don't have to say that twice. And here I am.
4: All right, straddle the beam and get to work.
3: Get to work?
4: Yeah, start pulling in your rope so we can hold on the lower end, and I'll do the same on my rope.
3: Hey, I'll get it.
4: We'll tie the ends of the two ropes together. Cut one of the ropes loose from the girder.
3: Oh, so that's it. 8 rope. 60 feet. Tied together will give us 120 feet of rope.
4: Yeah. It's only 100 feet to the floor.
3: Would a brain tie the ropes together and slide down the floor? Here comes my end of the rope.
4: Yeah. Now bring it over. Mine's coming up.
3: Yep. Funny thing, Jack.
4: Yeah, what's that?
3: Here we are, scampering back and forth across a foot and a half beam, 100 feet in the air, and thinking nothing of it.
4: Yeah, this beam seems like home after swinging by a rope all night.
3: It ain't a fact.
4: Yeah, give me the end of your rope.
3: Yeah, splice them good. We don't want no slips now. Not after all the luck we've had.
4: All right. You got your jackknife.
3: Yeah.
4: Go back where your rope is tied to the beam. When I give you the word, cut it loose.
3: You bet. Just say the word. Funny how we go up to 10,000 feet in an airplane, think nothing of it. Here we are up 100 feet and think it's forever.
4: All right. She's all ready. Cut her loose.
3: Yep. Look out below. Whoopee. There she goes.
4: All right, come on. Elevator service to the ground floor.
3: Well, what you waiting for? I'm right behind you.
4: All right. Here I go over the side.
3: Yes, sir. We're almost home now, fella.
4: There. Oh, Doc.
3: Yeah?
4: Hand over hand. Don't try sliding.
3: Why not?
4: Too much of a chance of burning your hands or losing your grip. Come on.
3: Okay. There. Boy, is this rope familiar?
4: You on the rope?
3: Yeah, but I'm coming fast. So keep going.
4: Not too fast now.
3: Is this easier than climbing up?
4: I'm down to the notch.
3: Well, that's more halfway.
2: Yippee! Watch out below!
4: Doc, you crazy fool.
3: I don't know when I felt so good.
4: Well, hold it, will you?
3: Jack, get out of my way. I'm going to take the last 20 feet in one jump.
4: Break your fool neck yet.
3: Not me, fella. How you coming?
4: I'm down.
3: You're down? Yeah, look out for me. Whoopee! Oh, so I am. Man, don't solid ground feel.
4: Come on. Let's go find Reggie.
3: Yes, sir. Maybe me and the monkeys have something in common, but climbing ropes ain't one of them.
4: I told them in my notes to wait on the steps for us.
3: Yeah, I know. There they are. Hi, Reggie.
0: Doc, Jack. Oh, we've been almost out of our minds.
3: What's there to worry about on a nice morning like this?
4: So, after all, you made it down all right.
3: Well, naturally, we made it.
2: Gee, Dennis, you was awful high up the last time I saw you.
0: Oh, thank goodness we're all together again.
3: Reggie, where are our two captives?
4: Manuel and Angelina?
5: Yes.
4: They're free.
3: Hey, they got away?
4: I turned them free during the earthquake. Thought the whole temple was falling in.
3: Well, ain't that a sweet, smelling kettle of fish?
0: Really? There wasn't anything else to do. Oh! Oh, Dad!
4: It's another earthquake. Come on, get away from the temple.
2: Earthquake! Earthquake!
3: Oh, the whole blessed

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1: Put a deposit on a house.
2: Sounds wonderful.
1: Four. I know how you feel about living in this place. Not enough room. Neighbors are noisy at times.
2: I'll make you some coffee.
1: Oh, don't get up now.
2: But the curtain...
1: It's not often we're on our own.
2: Oh, dear. You sound as though we lived in the middle of a railway station.
1: Mm. That's what it feels like at times.
2: Not Grandpa again.
1: Well, if only it did something useful. All he does is sit around, yarning about fishing and that cabin he built and ambling out once a month to collect his pension.
2: He built it with his own hands, felled the trees, planned them.
1: He could have made a success of his business, but no, he acted as though he'd never heard of the words ambition, hard work. So he ends up like this, living with his relations.
2: John, there's nothing bad about the way that...
1: Not bad. He's filling Randy's head with those ideas.
2: Randy's only 10.
1: I don't object to Grandpa personally,
2: but... Oh, John, you're not writing an inter-office memo now.
1: You seem to think his fishing tails and log cabins are more important than this job I'm trying for, Jenny.
2: Of course I don't, John. I want a home as much as you do.
1: If they find out at Loring's that I've applied for another job, I'll be squeezed out. Look what happened to Peter Marchant when
2: No one knows, and you can trust Bill Hammond.
1: Standing at the top of a long flight of stairs and reaching out into a void. Your foot may strike another step or they may fall. And I'm not responsible just myself alone. There's you, baby that's coming, Randy, and Grandpop.
2: John, you're just worrying yourself sick about the job. You put in your application, and now all you can do is wait.
1: Yes, and listen to how Grandpop almost caught that great red salmon.
3: John's late, isn't he, Jenny?
2: He's working back again. I'm keeping his dinner hot for him.
3: You know, he'd go a long way, that boy.
2: Now, what exactly do you mean by that, Grandpa?
3: Oh, you make a lot of money. You'll have a real nice home one day.
2: Maybe. Maybe I'll lose some other important things when he gets that far. Oh, there's no joy in his life anymore, Grandpa. All the time he's thinking of his job and frightened to relax.
3: Luke Meredith runs a pretty big concern, doesn't he?
2: Oh, it's huge. If John will make salesman,
3: Meredith. Name's familiar.
2: These days, John doesn't even play with Randy. All he can do is find fault with you, with all of us.
3: Well, if I'm in the way, you...
2: This is your
3: no,
2: home.
3: No, Jenny. No, it's John's home, and you quarrel about me so often, don't you? I hear you.
2: He's tired when he comes home.
3: Oh, there are places. I see some of them are, real comfortable, considering.
2: Home for old men?
3: Not exactly.
2: Oh, you wouldn't sit in a place like that, Grandpa. You're too young.
3: Old age is a prison in itself, Jenny. Poverty builds high walls around you.
2: Not for you, Grandpa. Not for you.
3: Maybe I'll go and find the little cabin again.
2: Is it still there by the stream?
3: Yeah, the leaves will be covering the roof now. The gray owl will have made his nest in the tree beside the door.
2: Hello, John.
4: Hello, Jenny.
3: I'll hustle along and warm up the coffee for you, Jenny.
4: Sorry, I'm late.
2: What is it, John?
1: Oh, Laurie spoke to me today.
2: Yes?
1: Asked me when I was moving over to Luke Meredith's construction company. Tried to laugh it off, and then he smiled at me and said that perhaps the job I had was too small for me.
2: Who told him?
1: Did Grandpa collect his pension yesterday?
2: Yes, but I...
3: Coffee be ready in 2 shakes for you, John.
1: See anyone when you were out yesterday, Grandpa?
3: Oh yes. I bumped into Mrs. Fleming at the corner. She told me that Joe is due to retire any day now. Oh, I should have given it up years ago, but he's one of those...
1: And Joe Fleming is paymaster at Loring.
3: Yeah, that's right. Of course, Joe was one of
1: security... You gabbling old idiot. Loring knew all about my putting in for another job at 11 o'clock this morning.
3: Well, you're leaving him, aren't you?
1: Not if I don't get the job at Meredith's. Haven't you the faintest idea of what you've done?
3: Oh, I'm sorry if I said anything wrong.
1: Oh, it's too late now to be sorry.
5: I may be able to find some common sense and quiet outside.
2: John, please come back. Don't. Oh, dear.
3: Yes, it's my fault. I do talk too much. I know that, Jenny.
2: Oh, Grandpa. You've seen how John's almost been out of his mind with what...
3: They go off somewhere and let off steam, man.
2: We've been quarreling so much lately.
3: Well, you can't have smooth sailing all through marriage, Jenny.
2: I better go and turn off the oven.
3: Look, don't wait up for John. Let him come in quietly, and then tomorrow morning he'll talk about it all in his own good time.
2: Why don't you stop handing around? I want a platitude for a change.
3: I shall, Jenny. I promise you.
2: If you want anything pressed, bring it to me. I'll do the ironing till John comes home.
3: No, there's nothing. You've been here too long, old man. Time you did something for yourself. Send for the rest tomorrow. She won't hear you if you go now. You don't want to fuss. Just go away quietly. Won't even tell them where you are. She's busy there in the kitchen. You've imposed on her too long. Yeah, imposed on John, too.
6: You're not going without me.
3: Now, you hurry on back to bed, Randy.
6: I sure you get out, you're okay.
3: I can't take you with me.
6: I'm old enough, and I won't get in your way.
3: I'm going to visit friends. Old friends, Randy. They don't care for children.
6: You're going to fish for that salmon, aren't you?
3: Randy.
6: That's why you're creeping away, weren't you? Didn't want me to find out you were going. Well, I did. And I'm going, too.
7: What on earth are you two doing here?
6: Randy, go back to bed at once.
7: I won't. If I do, he'll go without me.
6: Go where?
7: To his cabin in the hills.
3: I can't stay, Jenny.
2: Seems to me I've lost my husband, Grandpa. You're going to take away my son, too.
3: You do what your mother tells you, Randy.
6: No.
3: You hear me?
6: Yes, but I'm still going with you.
3: Jenny, I'm sorry.
2: I'll make us some supper. Now put your case away, Grandpa.
3: John will feel better if he comes home and finds him not here.
6: Are you going to catch a train, Grandpa?
3: Well, that's where we'll go in the summer, Randy. We'll speak to your father, huh?
6: Oh, I bet. And then he'll probably want to come with us, and that'll spoil everything.
2: Come into the kitchen, Grandpa. Coffee's ready now.
3: No, I think I'll turn in if you don't mind.
2: I could choke myself for saying what I did.
3: At my age, you outgrow a great many things, Jenny. One of those things is the fear of losing your job. The dread of not being able to pay the bills and the necessity of saving for the future. And don't you judge John by me.
2: I don't, Grandpa.
3: Now, I enjoy myself as a hero to Randy, but I also know that it's John who's provided me with a home.
2: John's always been very fond of you, Grandpa. It's only just now he's so worried. Don't forget, it's taken him years to become assistant sales manager at Loring's.
3: Oh, yes, he has to consider the future, and I don't.
2: He'll get this new job at Luke Murder, and then...
8: You left in the mailbox this afternoon, Jenny.
2: No, I asked. I must have forgotten.
8: Oh, look at this. Luke Meredith's going to interview me.
2: Oh, then he must have chosen
8: me. He wants me to pick him up at 2:45 tomorrow afternoon and bring him here.
3: Bring him here? What's he going to do? Employ the whole family?
8: Oh, Luke Meredith is a very unusual man. He takes a personal interest in all his executives. He likes to meet the family, looking at the background, huh?
3: Yeah, and I know the kind. Snooper masquerading as the benevolent boss.
8: That's why he's reputed to have the highest paid and happiest staff in the industry.
3: Yeah, all too scared to cough in front of him without written permission. I'm going to bed now.
8: He started from the bottom himself, Jerry. There was a photo of him in the trade journal last year when he was only 18. Andy Meredith, he was known as then. Close friends, and even some of his staff still call him Andy.
3: Andy Meredith.
8: Couldn't have rushed out like that, Jenny. I didn't get very far. Throw the letter in the box and sat down the front steps reading it over and over.
2: It's all right now, John.
3: Andy Meredith, he's too smart for his own good. No more ways of wriggling out of an honest day's work than any boy in the works.
8: You knew him?
3: Oh, certainly I did. A little red-haired fella. You gave him the sack when he'd been only with me about a year.
8: You fired Luke Meredith?
3: Yeah, he deserved it, too.
8: But he's coming here tomorrow.
2: Now, Johnny, you'd never know. We won't tell him.
8: And
2: well,
8: how are we going to keep Grandpop quiet? Tell me that.
2: Oh, Grandpop will stay in his room, won't you?
3: Well, I'd like to see the young fellow again, but if
2: you... Look, I'll have this place spotless, and I'll bake and I'll cook all day.
8: It won't work.
2: But he doesn't know my maiden name. So far as Luke Meredith is concerned, I'm Mrs. John Graham.
3: Well, then, I shall go to bed, eh? Andy Meredith, eh? Oh, he was a faulty little fellow, all right, but too smart. Too smart for his own good. He didn't like me, and by heck, I didn't like him either.

0: Put the flowers more to the side, Randy.
1: Okay.
0: Oh, don't spill any on the floor, please, Grandpa.
2: Hey, sorry, Jenny.
0: Oh, now, what do you think of all that? There's a day's whole baking there.
1: Cream cake? Scones? Cookies? Chocolate slice? Hey, when do we eat?
0: You can have as much as you like when Mr. Meredith has been and gone.
2: No sign of him yet.
0: No, but they won't be long. John says punctuality is a fetish with Luke Meredith.
1: I bet he was a regular stinker, huh, Grandpa?
0: That's enough, Randy.
1: It's them! And a car of 10 blocks long!
0: Oh, you go to your room, Randy. When I call you, you come out and you say good afternoon to Mr. Meredith. You kiss your father, and you help hand around the plate.
1: All right. But I'll be listening. I can listen, can't I?
0: Yes, dear. You can listen.
2: You know, funny to think of Andy Meredith running his own business now. He always had such a talent for minding everyone else's when he was a kid.
0: You'll be comfortable in your room, won't you, Grandpa?
2: Yeah, I tried to show him how to take down the tractor once. Could have been talking to the man in the moon for all the good it did.
3: Oh, no, really.
0: One, two, three. Oh, Mr. Meredith, I'm so glad to meet you. Hello, John, dear. Do come in.
4: Mr. Meredith, I'd like you to meet my wife, Jenny.
5: I'm very happy to know you, my dear.
0: It's a great pleasure, Mr. Meredith. Won't you sit down? Oh, let me take your hat.
5: Thank you so much.
4: We're hoping to buy our own home eventually, Mr. Meredith.
5: An excellent idea. A stabilizing influence in any man's life. To be able to put out your hand and say, this is mine. These bricks and mortar belong to me. I must confess, I often find myself doing it at home. Quite unconsciously, of course.
0: I'm sure you'd like some coffee and cake, Mr. Meredith.
5: Nothing at all for me. A glass of water and a cracker, if you don't mind. I'm on a diet.
0: Are you quite sure? Oh, yes, certainly.
5: And you started in your present place of employment as a fitter, didn't you, Graham?
4: Yes, I was an engineer before I moved into the sales division.
5: I like them. I had to have practical experience. Started off myself as an apprentice engineer. Now, we worked in those days, I can tell you.
4: I read your life story in the trade journal last year.
5: Yes, it was just a slight account.
0: Your ice water, Mr. Meredith.
5: Oh, thank you, Mrs. Graham. Delicious.
0: You haven't met Randy yet, have you, Mr. Meredith?
5: No, I don't think I've had that pleasure.
0: Come and meet Mr. Meredith, Randy.
1: Very pleased to meet you, Mr. Meredith.
5: Oh, a fine young man. Yeah, this is all your family?
0: Well, not quite. We're hoping that Randy will have a sister quite soon.
5: Congratulations, Graham. You can't beat a large family. Always felt sorry for an only child. I was the eldest of nine, the breadwinner, when I was 14.
1: Why, well, Grandpa, too. He's family. You worked for him once.
4: Randy.
5: Huh? I worked for your grandfather?
1: Mother's grandfather. My great-grandfather. I'm the only boy at school who has a great-grandfather at home.
0: My grandfather's resting now. He hasn't been very well.
5: Quite understandable at his age. Well, it's been most enjoyable meeting your little family, Graham. Naturally, I'll have to give this position a great deal of thought.
1: Well, Grandpa's not resting. I can tell because when he's asleep, he snores so loud it's just like a train whistle. This is Mr. Meredith, Grandpa. Remember? He used to work for you.
5: Good heavens. Jim Brumley.
2: I didn't think you'd recognize me in so many years.
5: Ah, Jim, I could never forget you. You know, you gave me the sack.
2: Gave you the sack? Well, I was kind of hoping that you did.
0: Grandma, please don't apologize.
5: Ah, that's the best turn I ever had done to me in my life. You know what he said to me? He said, Andy, you're too big for this job. You have ambition and drive, and this is too small a place for you. What you should find is a job with a really big outfit. You know, those were your very words. Now, weren't they?
2: Well, it was a long time
5: ago. You told me I was too smart for the job of work I was doing. Believe me, Jim, I can't call you Jim, can't I?
2: Yeah, sure, you certainly can.
5: Well, Jim, the foundation of my success was laid that day that I left you. Tell me, what happened to your old business?
2: What happened to my old business? Well, I, I sold out, you see, when I was 60 and invested the money unwisely. And, the upshot of it is, my grandson has given me a home.
0: And we simply love having him with us, Mr. Meredith.
5: Yeah. Well, about show. Sorry to hear that, Jim. Yes, a man needs grit and determination to reach the top of our field. Now, tell me, what do you think of young Graham here, huh? After all, you're an excellent judge of character, as I recall.
2: Well, thanks very much for the compliment. I'll tell you this, he's smarter than I ever was, Andy.
5: Ah, that's all I want to hear. Hey, Graham, I'll see you in the morning, huh? Hey, my word, it's been good meeting you again, Jim.
2: Yeah, it certainly has. You've been fine.
5: Yes, Graham, 8:45 on the dot in my office. We'll discuss your salary then.
4: You mean that... thanks. Thanks a lot, Mrs. Meredith.
5: That's quite all right. Yes, a fine old gentleman, your grandfather, Mrs. Graham. Say, ever catch that salmon? Hmm?
2: Yeah.
5: You still go fishing, Jim?
2: No, I'm too old for that now.
1: Oh, you're not too old, Grandpa. And you said you're going to take me one day. You promise now.
5: You did really now. You know, I remember you promised me the same thing. That great red salmon. I'll never forget it. You know, Jim, I bought a little place up in the hills myself. Air-conditioned, deep-freeze, TV. My wife, she insisted on all that, but, Jim, it isn't the same. You know what? One summer, we'll go away together, Jim. Hmm? Up to your place.
2: Yeah, sure, we'll do that, Andy.
5: Okay. Say, where is it exactly?
2: Oh, nicely, kind of spot. Long way, I'm afraid. pretty long way from anywhere.
1: Oh, gosh, I'll find it, though. Would I do, Grandpa?
2: Oh, yeah, you'll find it, all right. It's easy to find when you're young and when you have time to dream.
5: Yeah, dream? I'm a mighty busy man. I got no time for that, I'm afraid. Still, Jim, we'll squeeze in a weekend somehow or other. I tell you what, we'll take the young chip along to do the chores, huh? How about it, Graham? You reckon you'd be any good at making fires and scrubbing frying pans? Oh, good grief. Look at the time.
4: I'll see you down to the car now, if you like, Miss Meredith.
5: Well, it's been a real heartwarming experience meeting you again, Jim.
2: Yeah.
5: Hey, bye now, Mrs. Graham. So, we'll make it duty, shall we? Ah, yes, great times we had, Jim. Great times. We can't beat the family. Basic unit was decided.
0: Grandpa, did you hear that? I can't believe it. Oh, Grandpappy has the job.
2: Yeah, you're dead right there, girl. He certainly has.
1: Golly, Wally, Grandpa. Hey, you're not going fishing with him, are you?
2: No, Randy, I don't think so.
0: Oh, why not? Why not, Grandpop? After all, he gave him the job. You know what I think? I think we may just as well all have some coffee now.
2: Yeah, darn good idea, Reagan. Have some coffee.
0: I just feel dead now. It's all over.
1: Gee, though, did you hear him? Did you hear him all the time? Oh, he's awfully loud. What's the word for it? Spreading, that's it, isn't it?
0: Oh, now, Randy, you mustn't be a naughty boy.
2: I think spreading's kind of right. I told you to talk, didn't I, Jenny? I guess maybe that's why we never got along together. Two of a kind, you know?
0: Oh, Grandpa. Isn't it wonderful? Just think. John has the job now. He'll be manager. Oh, Grandpa, it's what he's always wanted. Now he'll really be happy. Grandpa, you know something?
2: Hmm?
0: You know what I'd like right now?
2: What's that, girl?
0: Will you please tell us about that great big red salmon? Please, Grandpa.
2: Red salmon?
0: Please, Grandpa. I want to hear about it now more than ever.
1: Yes, Grandpa. You remember? Time you tried to catch it in a net.
0: That's right, Randy.
2: Yeah, but I remember it all, although it was quite a long time ago.
0: Come on, Grandpa, tell us.
2: All right, Gil. As I recall it, it was twilight with dusky shadows stretching out across the water. I was watching the stream when he jumped in front of me. High. High as the sun, it seemed to me then.
0: Close the door, Randy.
2: High as the sun.
0: Grandpa might get cold.
2: And then he twisted and caught the sun.

A closing door finishes the story. Next week, another key will open another door to another story. Mystery. Romance. Or adventure. All start when a door is unlocked by... the key.

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2: Nocturne Boulevard? Not far. When you hit Howard, hang a right. Howard meets Philip at a weird kind of angle. And then you cross James and Poe. You can't miss Nocturne. It's just past the Ottoman.
1: 19 Nocturne Boulevard. Your address for suspenseful stories of the speculative, strange, and supernatural. Tonight's story is
3: The Thrice Tolled Bell.
4: Yes, this is 19 Nocturne Boulevard. Won't you step inside? Did you have any trouble finding me?
5: What do you mean, what kind of a place is it?
4: Why, it's an insane asylum at the turn of a previous century. Can't you tell?
6: Right through here, sir, miss. Now, this is one of the saddest cases we have, sir, truth be told. Once he was the finest psychiatric mind in Europe, perhaps even the world.
7: Always tragic when a good mind snaps. The same fire that feeds genius also devours and leaves madness in its wake.
6: Yes, sir.
8: What sort of madness does he suffer from?
6: Miss? I don't know that I should...
7: Go ahead, Wallace. Miss Loxley is not merely my fiancée, but a very competent and highly trained psychiatric nurse. We will be working in tandem to try and bring my late father's asylum into the 20th century.
8: From what I've seen, it will take quite some doing.
6: Sir, I don't know about that, but your father was a very good and brilliant man. Though the last 10 years or so, since your mother died, begging your pardon, sir, he seemed to lose interest in everything.
7: Did he not even treat the patients?
6: He left much of that in the hands of Dr. Trevelyan.
7: Why did he not send for me? I could have spent my residency here instead of in Budapest. I could certainly have learned as much from my father as I did from Dr. Bulovic.
6: Sir, if you don't mind me speaking above me place, I think your father, well, he didn't want you to see him like that.
7: But I might have been able to help him.
6: I don't think Not could have helped him. Not at the end there.
7: He should have sent for me.
8: Dearest, he did what he thought was best. I'm sure your father thought very highly of you. Otherwise, why should he have left this institution under your care?
7: Of course, you're right. Always the practical one.
8: One of us needs to be, and you must save your energy for the needs of the patients.
7: Well, show us this paragon, Wallace.
6: Sir?
7: The doctor, you say, was so sadly struck down.
6: Oh, yes, sir. It's sad 'tis to see great men crumble. Herr Doctor, young Dr. Pettigrew wishes to speak with you.
9: Enter.
6: Oh, here we go, then. Dr. Pettigrew, Miss Loxley, Dr. Van Helsing.
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11: Off with ye. 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And here's hoping he doesn't choose to sack us all. Shoo!
10: Oh, ho. Oh. Pretty, pretty, pretty. Pretty. 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

0: Ah! 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Corby, Corby, not bad. No scream, pretty, pretty.
1: What is it, miss? Someone was looking at me. A man. Oh,
2: of course. Don't you worry. We'll sort it all out.

0: after Wallace's admonitions, this is hardly what I expected.
1: I'm quite aware of my condition, my dear Dr. Pettigrew. You're fortunate enough to catch me on a good day.
0: Perhaps you would indulge me with your own diagnosis.
1: Simple, really. Bouts of severe depression, which I'm ashamed to admit, I treat unsuccessfully with overuse of alcohol.
0: Dipsomania?
1: I would consider it more a symptom than a core disease, but you understand how difficult it is to be objective.
0: I appreciate your frankness.
2: I trust you are comfortable here, Doctor. This is hardly a typical cell. More like a suite in an expensive hotel.
1: Dr. Pettigrew, the elder, was very kind and understood that reading. Helps me to moderate my humors.
0: If only more patients could respond to such simple, constructive therapies.
2: The human mind is a fabulous, complex organ.
1: It is amazing.

0: complex organ.
1: It is amazing.
2: Ah, pretty, pretty. Corvey likes pretty golden Brit. Oh, pretty not like Corvey. Corvey only look.
3: Do you want her?
2: Who is there? Please!
3: Help me, and I shall help you in return.
2: Where are you? Corvey is alone.
3: Return later, and bring a shovel. I shall show myself.
2: You new doctor?
3: Do you want this pretty breath you long for?
2: Oh, what? Yes.
0: Thank you, Mrs. Fodge. Are you certain you want to do this, Michael? I realize your father...
4: They expect it. Even look forward to it. Besides, they should be given the chance to meet the two of you. You needn't worry. It is only the most stable of the inmates.
5: Miss McClidden.
4: Miss Loxley. Dr. Pettigrew. May I present Miss Britt Mecklin.
6: Pleased to meet you, Doctor. Miss Loxley.
7: Charmed.
0: Lovely.
4: Will you have a seat?
0: It would be somewhat indelicate to discuss cases during dinner. There will be time tomorrow to familiarize ourselves.
7: Of course.
6: I have nothing to hide. I have come to realize that it is only in my subconscious that people watch me. Understanding it is all in my head does not stop it from frightening me, but makes it more bearable.
8: We shall work on that.
2: Corvey brings shovel.
3: Have you light?
2: Corvey have candle.
3: Do you see the bell?
2: Bell?
3: The bell. You must move the bell.
2: No bell. Corvey see no bell.
3: It is metal. It is large. Move it or I shall unleash the fires of hell upon you.
5: Don't you dare! Oh, Lucas!
9: Lena, I simply couldn't take it anymore, having to kowtow to that boy doctor and his miserable cold fiancée.
5: Lucas, you should have been put in charge.
9: I know. Blood runs thick.
5: Dr. Pettigrew shouldn't have looked over your years of loyalty. Your unstinting devotion.
9: There's no time for that now. We must bide and see what they decide to alter.
5: What the devil is wrong with you, you idiot? Running about in the lane like a madman.
9: Calm yourself, Lena.
5: Tis easy for you to be charitable. You didn't have to squeeze work out of him like blood from a turnip. Turnip! That's what you are.
2: Corvey, not turnip. Corvey's scared.
9: What frightened you?
5: Perhaps a slight breeze.
9: Shh. Corvey, tell me everything.
1: Right on time.
10: Have I ever missed? Were it a good idea, do you think, to tell them he was an alcoholic?
1: I need a reason for my presence here that wouldn't require overmuch explanation. Speaking of spirits, have you?
10: Of course. Would I let you down?
1: Your thoughts on the new administrators?
10: Well, you'll never have an happy life. Not with that one. She's cold, no mistake.
1: True words were never said.
10: He seems well-intentioned, but I don't see how you'll be able to tell him much. Not without proof. And there you are. Better use for me wooden leg, I'll never know. Except the one.
1: Care to save for a game of chess before you strap it back on?
10: Don't mind if I do.

0: Their door. Gorby, no go in again.
1: In the old chapel. Dr. Pettigrew always insisted it was on the verge of falling in.
2: Not safe. No go in.
0: He say Gorby move bell. He yell at Gorby.
1: Poor half-wit. Run along back to the kitchen, Gorby. No need to wait out here in the wet.
0: Doctor, be careful.
1: Of course. Go on. Sounder than I expected. There's the shovel. That must be the bell. That explains a lot. Who's ever seen a huge bell sitting on the floor? Hardly even recognizable under all those cobwebs. Must have fallen.
3: Help me.
1: Hello?
3: Help. Please. The bell. It came down and trapped me.
1: I see. Wait. The cracks in the flags below it are covered in dust. That bell fell ages ago.
3: Please. Help.
1: Where could that voice be coming from?
3: Move the bell. Anything you want, it will be yours.
1: I doubt you could give me what I truly want.
3: Oh, yes. I can give you such things. Come, close to the crack in the bell and tell me what it is you crave.
4: Darling?
5: Yes, Michael?
4: Do you think you can stick it here?
5: Of course. You know I'm fully prepared to take on anything you need me to do.
4: I know, but... Well, you won't hate it, or anything, living in the country like this.
5: I shall immerse myself in work, just as you will, side by side.
4: Should I... May I sit next to you there on the settee, then?
5: Michael, we are to be wed in the spring. I just want to make certain... Living here without a proper chaperone and all.
4: Of course, darling. I think I shall turn in. Get an early start in the morning.
5: That sounds very wise. Yes?
6: Did you need anything further tonight?
5: No, we were.
4: Why, Mrs. Fudge, whatever is the matter?
6: Will that be the bell of the old kirk?
4: Come now, it's never done that before.
6: Nay. I've been here nigh on 15 years, and that bell has never rung. But I wouldn't go seeking it, not even if my very life depended on it.
7: Check.
8: What's that?
7: What?
8: The bell. Don't you hear it?
7: Nonsense. Go and check it. If it is, we might have a problem on our hands.
8: I'll get going.
7: Wait, just in case.
8: Is it?
7: It should help.
8: Every bit does. Leave the door open, shall I?
4: Certainly you'll be all right. I could bring in a cot. There's a couch in my dressing room.
5: No, Michael. I will be fine. Kiss me quickly and go to bed. Sleep well. Men.

0: vexing, Tree Branch. We'll see about that.
1: Good God! Miranda! Darling! I'll be right there! Miranda! Open the door! I'm coming in!
0: Michael? Whatever are you doing?
1: Are you... all right?
0: Of course, darling. I woke from a strange dream. Nothing to fret over.
1: If you're quite certain...
0: When am I not?
1: Well, sorry, I...
0: Go back to bed, dear. We'll talk tomorrow. Well?
2: Very good, my most delectable one.

0: Doctor, sir, it's morning, it is.
1: Come on in, Wallace, I'm up.
2: Is Miranda, Miss Locksley, up?
0: Feeling poorly, she says. Wouldn't even have the drapes open. Trevor, don't suit her.
2: I suppose I might have breakfast with Dr. Trevelyan, then.
0: I ain't sure where he can be found, sir. Went out last night and ain't come back.
2: Does he do that often?
0: Can't say, sir.
2: I hate to breakfast alone.
0: Sir, Dr. Van Helsing would be glad of your company.
3: Gorvy! Gorvy! Where is that bloody idiot? What the devil is wrong with ye, you mongrel? Get out here!
4: Oh, Gorvy no like.
3: Gorvy like breakfast?
4: Yes, please.
3: Gorvy will get up and work, then.
4: Aye, Mrs. Farge.
3: Go fetch some water from the well, you brute. And while you're out, you might look where you last left Lucas. Dr. Trevelyan, that is. And see what he's been up to all night.
4: No. No go to old door. No.
3: I'll get the whip.
4: No.
5: Come in, dear fellow. Wallace?
0: Yes, sir.
5: The chapel?
0: Never made it, sir. The inmate was restless last night.
5: Today, then?
0: Better anyway. Better night.
5: I hope so.
2: Sorry, do you mind if I sit down with you?
5: Never meant to exclude you, dear boy. Simply thought I'd heard something last night that couldn't have been.
2: The bell?
5: You heard it as well.
2: Of course. Why?
5: Would you do me an enormous favor?
2: If I can. I have a busy day ahead of me, and Miranda's a bit under the weather.
5: As soon as we finish here, then, go along with Wallace to the old chapel. Take a look at the bell, would you?
2: Why?
5: That's a tale for after you've looked. Do you, by any chance, play chess?
6: Go away.
3: Dinna want to start organizing everything?
6: Oh, blast. Can you help me? I feel weak as a kitten.
3: You do look a wee bit pale. I'll fetch something hearty to drink.
6: I couldn't face anything heavy.
2: Humour and delusion is not the right answer, in most cases.
0: You heard the bell too, sir.
2: But why go look at a bloody bell?
0: Come along, then. Oh, my gracious lord.
2: What is it? Oh, that must have been... Help me move it.
0: I fear it's too late for Dr. Trevelyan.
2: Help me! Good God!
0: Sir!
2: You're right. He's gone. That thing must have fallen and crushed him.
0: Shouldn't there be more blood, sir?
2: Not necessarily. We'll get him back to the infirmary and take a look.
0: I'll go full stretcher then, shall I?
2: Just a moment. Is this the bell we heard?
0: Yes, sir.
2: There's not even a clapper.
0: Hasn't been wrong in decades, sir.
2: What are all these markings on the inside?
0: Wouldn't know, sir, though I don't doubt Dr. Van Helsing could help you.
2: Really? Why would he?
0: I think he was here when the bell fell, sir.
2: It must have been sitting here. The clear circle on the ground. But this is odd. I demand an explanation. Who precisely was trapped under that bell?
5: What?
2: I saw the marks of fingernails. Trying to scratch a way out. Wallace said you were there, along with my father. I want to know what you did.
5: Sit. Wallace?
0: Yes, sir.
5: Please check on the residents, particularly any comely females. Now, my boy.
2: You're not mad at all, are you? You've lived here all this time.
5: Shh. You need to hear this. 15 years ago, your father called upon my services to help him with a rather difficult problem. A rash of unusual deaths and nightmares among the female inmates. Having had a great deal of experience with such obsessions and delusions, I was able to spot the problem immediately. A vampire.
2: A vampire? One who believes he must steal life from the living.
5: No delusion. A true creature of the night.
2: Preposterous.
5: Humor an old man. This was not just any vampire, but Dracula, the lord of all vampires, whom I have sworn to destroy.
2: But the bell.
5: We trapped him. Blessings etched on the inside, some from when it called the faithful, others we added, kept him penned. Simply putting a stake through his heart, as would do for most vampires, is not sufficient for Dracula. Far too simple for those who follow the dark arts to summon him back across the dark divide.
2: But there must be a way.
5: What do you think I've been researching all these years? I believe I have the answer, but first we must locate him.
2: Why should I believe any of this?
5: Ask your fiancé.
3: Let me fetch the doctor.
6: Yes, you can't be too careful.
7: Nonsense. I'm just tired. I'm not used to the country.
6: Someone was looking into my room last night.
3: Nonsense! You know that's all in your mind.
6: No, it was real. Eyes at the window.
7: Red eyes?
6: You saw them too?
7: Don't be silly. How could it...
8: Oh, goodness. I'm sorry, but, darling, there's something I must ask.
5: Remove that scarf and show us your neck, if you please. Resting normally. Despite the slight anemia, she should recover. We must watch her very closely, though, my young friend.
2: How could this have happened? Miranda is the most sensible of women.
5: Does it take a fanciful mind to be attacked by a rabid dog? No. In fact, a more fanciful mind is often better prepared to ward off such evil. Witness Miss Mecklin.
6: Me?
5: What did he say to you at your window?
6: It was just noises, scratching.
5: Come now. There were words, if not in your ears, then in your mind. Were there not?
6: It's my subconscious, not real.
5: This time, I'm afraid, is much different. You must help us.
6: He just said, open the window.
5: But it was definitely a he.
6: It is always men who are watching me.
5: Did he say where he might hide by day?
6: No. I am so sorry.
5: Never mind. You did well. Keep your Bible close tonight.
6: Oh, yes.
4: No more for Garvey. He will sleep now. No more work. Corby will...
9: Silence! Shut the door. You did not release me. But I can overlook that if you will serve me now. Good. I still know what you want, the oh-so-lovely Miss Britt. Then this is what you must do.
5: I appreciate your humoring me, Michael.
2: Of course.
5: Bringing everyone here to my room.
2: I assume you think we may be safe here.
5: As safe as anywhere else.
7: How can we all sleep?
5: You may lie on the couch, if you need to. Michael and I will remain awake, on guard.
6: I can help guard as well.
5: Did you bring your Bible?
6: I could not find it.
5: Never mind. I think we have whatever we may need. Wallace?
10: Absolutely, sir.
2: What if he doesn't come here?
5: He must. I circled the patient rooms and staff quarters with poppy seeds and salt. He will never get across that.
2: So he will have to come here or...
5: Or starve. We can slow him with spells or stake him through his heart, but to truly banish his soul to the purgatory he so richly deserves, only holy water will suffice, and not a mere sprinkling, a veritable dousing. Vampires are irredeemably evil. The only way to save Miss Loxley from this hellish fate is to destroy this monster before she loses the last spark of humanity. As long as her soul does not depart her body, she can be saved. This will be it. Are you ready?
10: Can't wait to see how it turns out, sir.
5: Good man. Ah, it begins.
4: Corvey is alone. Let Corvey in.
10: Bloody idiot!
5: You may be more correct than you know. Wait for my signal. Michael, wake up. Get the ladies into the dressing room back there. Whatever you do, do not open the door until you're certain it is morning. You may have to restrain Miss Loxley, if Dracula has enough of a hold over her. Can you?
2: Yes, I think so.
5: Move then. There's a good lad. Take this.
2: But I'm not Catholic.
5: It offers some protection. Now.
0: Right, Gorby, is there anyone with you?
11: No. Who would be with Gorby?
5: No one alive. Throw open the gate.
0: All right, just a moment. Oh, my. Stay back.
2: No, Wallace!
12: Oh.
5: Dracula.
9: You stand between me and destiny, old man. Step aside and I shall kill you quickly.
5: Never, back foul fiend.
9: You believe you can tame me? I have seared my flesh on your so clever prison walls so many times I have scars.
5: And yet you do not approach.
9: Only a fool uses his hands to dig when he has a shovel. Gorby!
2: Master!
9: And now, my most precious enemy, prepare to meet your well-deserved fate!
2: No!
5: Damn it, boy, you've ruined it! Do what you want with me, but...
9: Of course, Herr Doctor. You have always cared more for others than for yourself. Come to me, my darling.
7: I must go.
2: No! Get back!
12: Miss Miranda, you can't!
7: Let me pass, strumpet!
2: Brit! Brit!
9: A gift for me? You are too kind.
7: My love! You don't want her!
9: Oh, she is merely the aperitif, my dearest darling. You alone can satisfy me. Now, my pale blonde flower.
2: No! Gorby wants bread!
5: Wallace, ready!
9: Imbecile!
5: Wallace! Kick him!
9: And now, what do you do? I have your leg.
0: Yes, that you do.
9: What? No!
2: No! Good God!
5: Holy water.
9: But how? I would have seen a bottle.
5: Wooden leg.
0: And a small blasting cap. Sir, can I get a hand?
5: Certainly. I'll even give you a leg up.

0: Now that you know how to find us, don't be a stranger. We have enough of those already. Tonight's story, The Thrice Told Bell, was written by Julie Hoverson as an homage to Hammer Films, as suggested by Bill Holwig of Broken Sea Audio. In tonight's production, Dracula was Brian Hendrickson, Van Helsing was Rick Lewis, Wallace was Gene Torkildsen, Dr. Michael Pettigrew was Michael Fagenblum, Miranda Loxley was Femnomena, Mrs. Farge was Molly Tollefson, Gorvy was Joel Harvey, Dr. Lucas Trevelyan was Matthias Rebney Morgan, Britt Mecklen was Julie Hoverson, and additional voices were provided by Crystal Baker, Cole Hornaday, and Renaud LaBeouf. Renaud LaBeouf also provided assistance with directing. Music for this episode was composed by Harlan Glotzer and performed by the Toy Box Trio, toyboxtrio@gmail.com. The 19 Nocturne Boulevard theme song was courtesy of Kevin MacLeod of incompetech.com. The lyrics to The Rain It Raineth Every Day are by Shakespeare and appeared in his play Twelfth Night. Sound effects were found on soundsnap.com. Sound and mastering was done by Julie Hoverson. This was recorded at Neo Hoodoo Studios with the assistance of Ryan Hurst. This presentation is copyright 2008 to Julie Hoverson and Weality Productions.
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8: This is the Hello, Wand. 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
2: 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I'll put one at Lance onto it. Very nice, young Harold. 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
5: The Sealed Book.

Once again, the keeper of the book has opened the ponderous door to the secret vault, wherein is kept the great sealed book, which records all the secrets and mysteries of mankind through the ages. Here are tales of every kind, tales of murder, of madness, of dark deeds, strange and terrible beyond all belief. Keeper of the book, I would know what tale we tell this time. Open the great book and let us read. Slowly, the great book opens. One by one, the keeper of the book turns the pages and stops. Ah, the strange story of a woman who was born with the soul of a cat. A tale titled Queen of the Cats.

0: Here is the tale, Queen of the Cats, as it is written in the pages of the sealed book. It is early evening, and in a large, old-fashioned living room filled with gloomy shadows, young Chris Arnold, his face haggard, sits glowering at his fiancée, Jane Elliott, and the serious-faced doctor whom she has brought to see him. Chris's hand trembles as he tries to light a cigarette while he speaks.
1: I'm sorry Jane made you come all the way out here to see me, Dr. Smith. There's nothing wrong with me. Nothing, I tell you.
2: Oh, Chris, there is. I know it.
3: Yes, Chris, Jane's right. I've known you all my life, and I can see at a glance there's something wrong. Now, why not tell me, and let me see whether I can help you or not.
1: All right, I'll tell you. I've got to tell someone. Jane knows part of the story already. She was in it. But I'll tell it to you from the very beginning, which was 2 years ago at a party to which Jane and I were invited.
2: Oh, Chris, isn't this a wonderful party?
1: The only thing wonderful about it is you.
2: Chris, don't. People are watching.
1: Oh, fine thing when a man can't kiss his best girl in public. What's this generation coming to?
2: At Miss Tyndall's school, we were taught a young lady never kisses a man in public.
1: Miss Tyndall is setting romance back 50 years. Who are you looking for, anyway?
2: Rana Farouk, my roommate at Miss Tyndall's.
1: Oh, she's the Egyptian girl you were telling me about.
2: Yes, I want you to meet her. Only you'd better not fall in love with her as every other man does.
1: Sounds as though she's a second Cleopatra.
2: Men don't seem to be able to resist her.
1: Really?
2: Mm.
1: Well, I'm curious to see this siren of the Nile.
2: There she is, Chris. Come on.
1: So that's Rana. No wonder men can't resist her.
4: Hello, Jane. I've missed you.
2: Rana, this is Chris Arnold. Chris, this is Rana Farouk.
4: Hello, Chris.
1: Hello, Rana.
2: Oh, look, there's Miss Tyndall waving to me. Excuse me, won't you?
4: Of course, Jane.
2: I'll be back in a minute.
4: You know, Chris, at Miss Tyndall's, the first thing I'd see in the morning when I got up and the last thing before I went to bed was your picture. And I always knew that someday we would meet. Now we have. Why are you staring at me like that? Aren't you going to say anything?
1: I prefer just to look. Even now, Doctor, 2 years after our first meeting, I find it difficult to describe how beautiful Rana was. I was her slave from the moment I saw her. And a month after we'd met, we were married.
3: I see. Please go on, Chris.
1: After Rana and I were married, we took an apartment in town. In the months that followed, I began to see Rana not as the image I'd been infatuated with, but as she really was. Vain, selfish, and possessive. It was a possessiveness verging on madness. She couldn't bear to have me out of her sight. And when I was, upon my return, there'd be questions, countless questions. I began to dread seeing her. And then there were the cats.
3: The cats?
1: Yes. The apartment was always full of cats. She'd sit for hours stroking them, whispering to them, till I felt I'd go mad. And that was when I got the strange idea that Rana wasn't really human at all, but a great cat herself, wearing human form. She and the cat seemed to talk together as if they understood each other perfectly. Life became a nightmare for me. A nightmare full of cats and Rana asking questions, endless questions. One day I realized I couldn't go on living with her any longer, that our marriage had been a mistake. I decided to tell her about it that very evening without waiting any longer. May I come in, Rana?
4: Of course, dear.
1: Rana, there's something important I want to talk to you about.
4: Please, Chris, there's so little time just now. We can talk after the party.
1: But, Rana, this is important. I think that...
4: Darling, whatever you have to say can wait. Now, please, hurry.
1: But,
4: Please.
1: Well, all right. We'll discuss what I have to say later.
4: Chris, when I called you at the office this afternoon, why didn't you tell me that you'd had lunch with Mary Walker?
1: How did you know I had lunch with her?
4: Oh, a friend told me.
1: A friend? Who was it?
5: What is it, my beauty? What are you trying to tell me?
1: Rana, put that cat down and answer me.
6: Who is the friend that told you I had lunch with Mary Walker?
4: Someone you've never met, darling.
6: How is it you always know what I've been doing? Whom I've been seeing? It's as though you have people spying on me.
4: Chris, what a thing to say. Now, please hurry or we'll be late.
6: There's something strange about the way you always know what I've been doing. Sometimes I suspect
7: you... Chris, look out! You stepped on Sabina's tail.
6: Well, if there weren't so many cats underfoot, I wouldn't have stepped on it. Why must you keep 5 cats around?
4: Because I love cats. They're beautiful, sacred. Thousands of years ago, my ancestors worshipped cats. And the great cat goddess, Sakonet. On the River Nile, close by the ancient city of Hamadi, where I was born, are the graves of 100,000 sacred cats who have been mummified and buried with reverence.
6: Rana, I can't go on like this anymore.
4: Why, darling, what do you mean?
6: Our marriage was a mistake. I want a divorce.
4: Chris, you can't be serious.
6: But I am.
4: No, Chris. I love you and I won't give you up. You're mine, darling. You always will be. Nothing shall ever separate.

0: give her a cocktail, sir?
1: No, thank you.
2: Well, even if you won't have one, Mr. Arnold, I will.
3: Jane! Jane, it's good to see you again. Can't we go someplace and talk? What about the terrace?
2: All right, Chris.
3: Here, this door opens onto it. This is much better. It's been quite some time since we've seen each other, hasn't it?
2: Yes, the last time we saw each other was the night that...
3: The night that I met Rana.
2: Yes. How is Rana, Chris?
3: Oh, she's fine. We... Oh, Jane, I've made such a mess out of everything. I was a fool to have married her.
2: Please, Chris, you mustn't talk like this.
3: I was a fool, Jane, mistaking infatuation for love. Can you ever forgive me for the way I behaved towards you?
2: There's nothing to forgive, Chris.
4: Oh, Jane. This is a surprise.
3: Rana.
4: Hello, Rana. Really, Jane, the way you've avoided calling on us, I half suspect you're still in love with Chris.
3: Rana, you have no right to talk to her like that.
2: Please, Chris, I'm afraid I'll have to be leaving. It's getting quite late. Good night.
3: Good night, Jane.
4: I hope I didn't interrupt anything by coming out here so unexpectedly, Chris.
3: Yes, Rana, you did. I was about to tell Jane that I love her and that I always will. Rana, you've got to give me a divorce.
4: I'll never give you a divorce. Never, do you hear? You're mine and you always will be. If I can't have you, no one else will.

0: And now my story continues, as it is written here in the pages of the sealed book. There is horror on Chris Arnold's features as he tells the doctor of his efforts to get his wife, Rana, to divorce him, and of her refusal to let him go.
1: I can still see her, Doctor. She stood there, glaring at me. She looked like a cat. A great angry cat. Her green eyes were cold and murderous. Her long nails dug into my arm. Her body was tense. For a moment, I thought she was going to scratch my eyes out. And she turned and stalked away.
2: What happened after that night, Chris?
1: I ceased speaking to Rana. We lived in the same apartment, but that was all. Rana waited for me to come around with all the patience of a cat playing with a mouse. But when a month had passed and I still refused to talk to her, she made an attempt to win me back. It happened one night as we were driving to this house. Why are you slowing down, Rana?
3: I want to talk to you, Chris, and I can't talk to you while I'm driving.
1: There's no point in your stopping. We have nothing to say to each other.
3: But we do, darling. Chris, we could be so happy together if you wanted to. You know how much I love you. I'd do anything to make you happy. Anything.
1: Anything? Then you can give me a divorce.
3: Chris, you haven't any right to treat me like this. I'm your wife.
1: Only in the eyes of the law, not in my eyes.
3: I hate you. I hate you!
1: Oh, you cat! You almost took my eyes out with those claws of yours.
3: I will scratch your eyes out before I let any other woman have you. You're mine and you always will be.
1: Perhaps this will bring you to your senses. Slide over. I'll drive.
3: Very well, Chris. You think you've beaten me, Chris. But you haven't. In the end, you'll come crawling to me. It may take a year, 2 years, 5 years. But I can wait.
1: You have everything planned perfectly, Rana, don't you? But I have one way of escape from you that you never thought of.
3: Really? And what way is that?
1: I can escape through death.
3: Death?
1: Yes, Rana. If I should fail to take the curve 100 yards ahead, we'd plunge off the side of this mountain.
3: Chris, you wouldn't.
1: Why not, Rana? You've showed me there's nothing to live for. This at least is a clean way out.
3: No, Chris! Chris, don't!

0: When I drove the car over the side of the mountain, Doctor, I thought Rana and I were going to our deaths. But fate decreed otherwise. When I recovered consciousness 48 hours later in a hospital, I learned it was only Rana who had died. I only had a few bones broken and was out of the hospital in a month. It was just a week later that I ran into Jane. Oh, Jane!
1: Chris! Oh, Chris, it's you.
0: Jane, you always seem to pop up just when I need you most.
1: These past weeks must have been so difficult for you.
0: Oh, I don't want to look back at the past, Jane, but only to the future. The future I once hoped we'd share and still do.

0: 2 months ago, Doctor, Jane and I became engaged. It was just about that time that I first began to notice that everywhere I went, there always seemed to be a cat following me.
1: Are you sure you weren't imagining it, Chris?
0: Well, at first I thought it was my imagination, but a week after Jane and I became engaged, I was certain I was being followed.
1: Well, tell me, Chris, was it always the same cat that followed you?
0: No. No, one day it'd be one cat and another day a different one. Then one night, I saw her. It happened in this very room 6 weeks ago. I had great difficulty in falling asleep that night. Suddenly, the silence was broken by the faint crying of a cat. The crying grew louder, louder. I lay in the darkness listening, realizing that the cat crying was real, living, and in my room. I could feel my heart pounding as I sat up in bed and looked about my darkened room. And suddenly I saw her, two burning green eyes in the darkness. There was no mistaking those eyes. They were Rana's. I stared into those eyes for what seemed like hours. Then, as though listening to a stranger's voice, I heard myself speak. Rana! It is you, Rana, isn't it? Yes, I'd recognize those green eyes anywhere. So you've come back, and in the form I've always thought of you as, a cat. I know why you've come back. Because of Jane. You always said that if you couldn't have me, no one else would. That I was yours and always would be. Well, you're wrong, do you hear? Jane and I are going to be married. You came between us once, but you aren't going to this time. I will marry her, and there's nothing you can do to stop me. Oh, you fiend, try to scratch my eyes out, would you? Well, we'll see about that. That'll show you. Nothing you can do will stop me from marrying her. I know that the cats that were following me and spying on me were doing so under your orders. You're the queen of the cats. Yes, I should have known. No wonder you always knew where I'd been, who I'd seen. You had cats spying on me even then. Well, even if you are the queen of the cats, you can't stop me from marrying Jane. Perhaps a bullet between those green eyes of yours is what's needed.

0: And now to continue the story, as it is written in the sealed book. His voice shaking, Chris Arnold is telling how he shot at the great black cat, which came to him in the night and missed.
1: I emptied the gun at her, Doctor. At Rana in her true form of a great cat. And I turned on the light. There was no sign of her. She had vanished. All that I found were 6 bullet holes in the wall opposite my bed.
2: Chris, isn't it possible that you only dreamed all that? That actually you fired the gun in your sleep and the shots themselves wakened you?
1: I tried to tell myself that. But during the nights that followed, I knew it hadn't been a dream. But night after night, the great black cat appeared in my house. I'd lie awake, waiting to hear her voice. And when she'd appear, I'd plead with her to leave me alone, but she'd only stare at me with those burning green eyes, waiting, waiting. I knew she'd never leave me alone as long as I intended to marry Jane. Finally, I went to see Jane.
3: Chris, this is a surprise. Come in, darling.
1: Thank you. Jane, there's something I want to ask you.
3: Yes, Chris, of course. What is it?
1: I know we set our wedding for next week, but couldn't we put it off for a while? Just a little while.
3: Oh, darling, what is it? There's something wrong. I know there is. Please tell me.
1: Wish I could, but I can't. Please, Jane, just have faith in me. You know I wouldn't postpone our marriage if I could possibly help it.
3: All right, Chris. I do have faith in you. We'll consider our marriage postponed for the time being.
1: The night I put off my marriage to Jane, Doctor, was the first night that Rana didn't appear. And the first night in a week that I was able to sleep.
2: You think, Chris, that she didn't appear again because you had postponed your marriage to Jane?
1: I know it. Weeks went by. Weeks in which I was able to sleep soundly without being awakened by her. I came to think that perhaps it had all been part of a horrible nightmare and that I was over it at last. A week ago, I asked Jane to set the date for our wedding. She did so. And that same day, we took out a marriage license. But that night, Rana appeared again. Her eyes shining in the dark, cold and murderous. And I've seen her every night since. I tell myself that I mustn't be afraid, but I keep hearing her voice over and over. If I can't have you, no one else will. You're mine and you always will be.
3: Chris, darling, I wish I'd known all this before.
2: You feel, Chris, that somehow she'll prevent you from marrying Jane?
1: You know I sound mad, but I do. I have a feeling something horrible will happen if I attempt to marry her.
2: You still have the marriage license?
1: Yes. Why do you ask?
2: Chris, you've reached a crisis in your life. You're faced with fears that are threatening to overwhelm your sanity. Now, the best way for you to challenge your fears is to go through with your marriage to Jane now, tonight.
1: Tonight?
2: Yes. It's quite late, but I'm sure a friend of mine who's a judge will marry you.
1: All right, Doctor. Jane, will you marry me tonight?
3: Oh, yes, Chris. Yes.

0: Sorry to get you up in the middle of the night, Judge, but for reasons I can't explain, it's important that these two be married tonight.
1: That's quite all right, Doc. Always glad to oblige a friend. Have you got the license and ring, young man?
2: Yes, sir. Here's the license and here's the ring.
1: Good. Now, young man, if you'll take her right hand, that's it. Now, shall I give the long ceremony or the short one?
3: The short one, please.
1: Just as you say, young lady. This is the shortest one I've got. And do you, Jane Elliott, take this man to be a lawful wedded husband, to love, honor, and obey as long as you both shall live?
3: I do.
1: Do you, Christopher Arnold, take this woman to be your lawful wedded wife, to love, honor, and cherish as long as you both shall live?
2: It's she! It's Rana!
3: Oh, Chris, please, it's only a black cat. You mustn't pay any attention to it.
0: Of course not. Now
2: it's Rana, I tell you. Look at her eyes. I told you she'd try to prevent my marrying Jane. Well, I'll get rid of her for once and for all.
3: Chris, what are you doing with that gun? Put it down.
2: Oh, she got away. Well, wherever she's gone, I'll find her and kill her.
3: Chris, come back. Oh, Dr. Wickman, B.
0: Oh, Jane, he can't be far off. We'll find her. Listen.
3: Doctor, that must be Chris firing that gun.
0: Come on. Those shots came from close by.
3: Oh, hurry. Hurry.
1: You better take it easy now, Doc. It's pretty dark out here.
0: Wait a moment. I'll light my lighter.
1: Doc, look. A dead cat.
0: Yes. It was shot through the head.
1: Look, here's another one that's been shot to death.
3: Neither one of them is the black cat.
1: Say, Doc, isn't that a body over there?
3: Chris!
0: Say, Jane, you stay with the judge while I look.
3: All right, Doctor.
1: There, miss. You mustn't cry.
3: But this would never have happened if I hadn't agreed to marry him. He was afraid, so afraid.
1: Doc, is it Arnold?
0: Yes, it is.
3: He's dead, isn't he? I can see it in your face.
0: Yes, Jane, he's dead.
1: But, Doc, how could such a thing have happened to him in such a short time?
0: He's been clawed to bits, as if by the claws of hundreds of cats. And most horrible of all, his eyes have been scratched out.
4: Two days later, at Chris Arnold's funeral, a great black cat appeared as if from nowhere, sitting close by the edge of the grave and licking its paws as it watched the coffin lowered into the earth. When they tried to catch it, it leaped away and seemed to vanish and was never seen again. Was it truly Rana, Chris's wife, reborn in the shape of the cat she had been at heart? The answer is not written here. The tale has been told just as it is recorded in the sealed book.

And now, keeper of the book, before you close the great volume, show us the tale we tell next time. This one, yes, an amazing tale. It's the story of a brother and sister who found themselves left out of their aunt's will and who remedied that unfortunate situation by a clever scheme. A scheme which proved to be just a little too clever. It's a tale titled Death Rings Down the Curtain.

0: Be sure to be with us again next time when the sound of the great gong heralds another strange and exciting tale from The Sealed Book. The Sealed Book, written by Bob Arthur and David Cogan, is produced and directed by Jock McGregor.
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2: The Diary of Fate. Fate plays no favorites. It could happen to you.
3: It is recorded that man's destiny is written upon the face of time. Each one's course is charted, from the cry at birth to the expiration at death. The life chart of Darryl James now before me is of particular interest. He was a bright young man about Wall Street. His classmates voted him the man most likely to succeed. But predictions in college yearbooks are merely wishful thinking. For the real truth and ultimate end is written on the larger ledger, that inexorable scroll in the diary of fate. And now, I, fate, accelerating the clock of time, bring into the present a momentous incident of the future.
4: Darryl, darling, what are you doing with that gun?
5: An old piratical custom. Just burying another candle on Victor.
4: Darryl, put that gun down, you mad?
3: Yes, Darryl James. Whom the gods destroy, they first make mad. Your act of madness marks you for death, and will hang you from that ancient Bermudian scaffold, as did the pirate of Cantillon. Remember, Darryl, fate is not unkind. Fate is just. And justice demands that you die. In a moment, I will read again from the diary.

0: Fate is just, and justice demands that you die. In a moment, I will read again from the Diary of Fate.
1: In just a moment, the strange story of Darryl James. But now, a word from your announcer.
0: In the life of Darryl James, an ultimate decision for evil was made. And that decision, so carefully thought out and planned, was doomed to failure because of the little things. For these are the tools with which I, Fate, mold the pattern of your invisible destiny. Remember, Darryl, it was in New York City. You were the customer's man who became the ladies' man. You married Felicia Catalan, whose social position and great wealth were her only compensation for a plain face and advanced middle age. Later, after a few years of living the comfortable life of a well-kept husband, you discovered Patty Daniels, a beautiful model. And this momentous night is another in the long list of weekly rendezvous. In one of those typical side street restaurants in Midtown New York, she waits for you.
2: Good evening, Miss Patty. Are you alone tonight?
3: I think I've been stood up.
2: Would you order now, madame?
3: No, Charles. I'll just nurse this cocktail along for a while longer.
2: Very well, madame.
4: Hello, darling. Oh. I'm sorry to be late. Do you mind if I sit down?
3: Oh, now look what you've done. You've spilled my cocktail all over my dress.
4: Charles, how about a cloth to dry off Miss Patty's dress?
3: Oh, don't bother. Just order me another drink and make it a good one. After tonight, I'm leaving this town and you for good.
4: Now, Patty, let's not go through that again. I tell you, I'll talk to Felicia tomorrow morning.
3: That's a couple of hours too late. After tonight, I'm finished. I get claustrophobia living in a marital triangle.
4: But, Patty, you've got to give me time.
3: Time? You said that 6 months ago.
4: I know, but, well, I just can't walk out on her.
3: You mean you just can't walk out on her money?
4: What money? The Cantillon millions doled out in monthly allowances? I promise you I'll tell her in the morning.
3: No, Darryl. It's been mañana once too often.
4: Look, Patty, I gave you my word.
3: I don't trust her. She'll bribe you to come back.
4: It's over between us. I tell you, it's all over.
3: The last time you said that, she came up suddenly with a 60-foot yacht.
4: Please, Patty. What do you want me to do?
3: I want you to phone her.
4: Phone her? Why?
3: Got to know tonight.
4: What's come over you, Patty? You've never been so difficult before.
3: I've got an offer, a good offer, to go to California. I'm going if you don't phone.
4: I see. Okay, let's have dinner and then put the call through.
3: Now.
4: But there's no phone here.
5: Telephone didn't say, James. Here's an instance, sir. Just plug the cord behind.
3: Well, how convenient. Thank you, Charles. Shall I dial the number for you, Darryl?
4: You're sure enjoying this, aren't you?
3: Hello?
4: I'll take it. Hello, Felicia? This is Darryl. Yes, I'm in town. No, I'm not at my club. What's that? When? Leaving in the morning. Why, yes, dear, of course. Yes, I'll be right home. Yes. Goodbye.
0: Yes, Darryl James, because of a little thing. A spilled drink, Abby's long, smoldering resentment was sparked to a crisis. The result was a phone call. And then, quite suddenly, the cascading of events found you on a boat, heading for the sunny Isle of Bermuda. What was it, Darryl, that Felicia said to you that so completely changed you from a deserting husband to a rekindled lover, embarked on a second honeymoon? And now the salt spray of the Atlantic sweeps the rail of the steamship Southern Cross. And you and Felicia, tucked in your deck chairs, are a picture of contentment.
3: Oh, my. Oh, that was a big wave. Oh, darling, I dropped my purse. Will you pick it up, dear?
6: Allow me, madam. I have it. Here you are.
3: Oh, thank you.
6: Pardon me, but I noticed...

0: That one coin you dropped. May I see it again?
1: Why, of course. Here you are.
0: I thought so. This is quite a rare coin, you know.
1: Oh, really? It's sort of a good luck piece.
2: Won't you sit down and join us in some free salt spray?
0: Thank you. My name is Justin. Professor Frederick Justin.
2: Oh, this is my wife, Mrs. James.
1: How do you do, Mrs. James?
2: You were saying about that coin, that it was rare.
0: Yes. May I ask where you got it?
1: Oh, my mother found it years ago on a place in Bermuda.
0: Oh. You folks live on the island permanently or just a visit?
2: Well, my wife has an estate down here, the Cantillon estate.
1: It's near Spithead.
0: It's quite a coincidence.
1: Oh, what if?
0: We are going to be neighbors.
2: Neighbors?
1: Oh, but Professor, are you sure? Sir Howard Waddingham's is the only estate near ours.
0: I'm going as guest of Sir Howard. That is, in the capacity of, shall we say, an employee.
2: Doing what?
0: Tracing his genealogical chart. You see, I'm a sort of an authority on Caribbean lore.
2: Oh, that's interesting. There must be lots of treasure stacked away somewhere among these islands. Stands to reason.
0: Most of it is under sea, I believe. Someday the lost records of these buccaneers will be found, and then you'll see the biggest treasure hunt since the gold rush of 49.
1: Oh, really?
0: Why, even the Cantillon estate was once the hideout of Fritz, pirate of Cantillon.
2: Oh, there was such a character.
0: Yes, that's why I was so interested in that coin.
3: Mr. Darrell James.
1: The steward's page in, you dear.
2: Oh, steward, right here.
3: Mr. Darrell James?
2: Yes.
3: Cablegram.
2: Thank you.
1: Something wrong, dear?
2: No, it's from Winthrop, my stockbroker.
1: Winthrop? How did he know you were aboard the Southern Cross?
2: I don't know, dear. If you'll excuse me, Professor, I've got to take care of this matter immediately.
4: Yes, Darrell. You were almost getting to believe in this second honeymoon. New faces, new scenes and ocean voyage. But a cablegram brought you back to reality. To a conspiracy of murder planned the night before your boat sailed from New York. And your co-conspirator, knowing that vacillating mind of yours, decided to keep it primed. And so when the steamship Southern Cross tied up in the port of Hamilton, Bermuda, your mind was busily working on a plan.
0: Well, folks, we've landed and the situation is well in hand, to quote a phrase.
1: Oh, this island hasn't changed a mite in all these years.
2: Oh, Professor, would you mind giving Mrs. James a lift to Cantillon?
1: But why, dear, aren't you coming?
2: Well, it looks like clearing these customs is going to take a long time.
0: Glad to have your company, Mrs. James. Haven't ridden in a carriage since I was a boy. But I warn you, I'm an encyclopedia on Bermuda.
1: That's an inducement, Professor. I'll see you at Cantillon, Darrell, dear.
2: I'll be there as soon as I clear.
5: See you later, Professor.
6: Wonder if you could direct me to the cable office.
2: Why, Patty, what are you doing here?
6: Stop looking at gas. Let's start walking.
2: Now, what in the blazes are you doing in Bermuda? Your wire
6: said... Never mind what my wire said. I signed that and sent it for a very good reason.
2: But why?
6: Because I found out that everyone who checks in on this island has to check out after a certain amount of time or apply for permission to stay on. There were 101 holes in your plan.
2: Oh, Patty, why didn't you let me work it out in my way?
6: Didn't it occur to you that it would look mighty suspicious if a Mrs. Darrell James came to Bermuda and didn't leave?
2: Well, I hadn't thought of that. Anyway, you've got to stay out of sight. That is, until you're ready to leave.
6: I know all about staying on side streets. You taught me all there was to know, remember, darling?
2: Well, just where are you staying?
6: A private home in Warwick West. No one knows whether I come or go.
2: Well, just stay right where you are.
6: I will. What about you?
2: Well, the first step is to find out about the airport deal and how to get that cash.
6: And the next step is getting rid of Mrs. Darrell James, the original.
2: We'll cross that bridge when we come to it.
6: Just make up your mind to cross it, Darrell, because I've burned all the other ones behind us.
4: Yes, Darrell. The fire of passion has burned many bridges. And though this last one on which you stand has spanned an ocean, there is still a chance to turn back, but for one thing. Greed. It is the bond between you and Patty, and it has soul-searing quality. And so now, you ride back to Cantillon. You watch the setting rays of a semi-tropical sun, and spacious Cantillon looms almost medieval in the descending... waiting for you as your ancient carriage rolls into the courtyard is Felicia, the original Mrs. Darrell Jane.
1: Well, I thought you'd never get here.
2: I did, too. Took hours to clear the customs. Hey, this is quite a place. Does it extend all the way to the bay?
1: That's our private dock, I'll have you know.
2: It looks almost as big as the port at Hamilton.
1: Yes, it's too big. Become sort of a white elephant.
2: I see.
1: In fact, I'd almost forgotten about it myself. Then I got this wire from the airline company offering to buy it. They said something about using it as a seaplane base.
2: Yes, it's admirably laid out for an overseas base. Well, might as well get rid of this coat.
1: You dropped something here. Looks like that cablegram. Why, it's signed Mrs. Darrell James.
4: It was a little affair. The accidental incident. A crumpled cablegram signed not Winthrop, but of all things, Mrs. Darrell James. You'll have some explaining to do, Darrell, even to Felicia. Simple soul that she is. Perhaps your whole plan will dissolve into thin air. Soon, Darrell James, I will write again under your name in the Diary of Fate.
5: Our story continues in just a moment, but first, here is our announcer.

0: Yes, Darrell James, it was a little thing. The unsuspected, unpredictable little thing. A crumpled cablegram that fluttered to the floor at Tantalon. But that insignificant occurrence revealed the name not of Winthrop, but of all names, Mrs. Darrell James. Perhaps the bridge of dreams on which you stand, Darrell, is now burning right to the ground. At any rate, you have an answer. And now Felicia at the dinner table is hearing it.
1: All I can say, dear, is that I think it's a prank.
2: You said it was from Winthrop.
1: I did? Darling, this wire I got at the cable office. The one from Winthrop I threw away.
2: Darrell, there isn't another Mrs. Darrell James by any chance?
1: Yes, there is, dear.
2: What?
1: My mother, Mrs. Darrell James Sr.
2: That's not very funny. And besides, she's in California. Just what would she be wiring for?
1: You know, come to think of it, that cablegram could have easily come from Mother. She's always referred to my father as Mr. James. You know, it's beginning to make sense. She's full of quirks. I'll cable her in the morning.
2: It still doesn't make sense.
1: Oh, someone at the door. I'll see who it is. Well, good day, Professor. Or should I say good evening?
3: I didn't mean to intrude on your dinner. I thought you folks might be through.
2: Come have some tea with us, Professor.
3: No, thank you. I've had my quota for the next 6 weeks. Oh, by the way, Sir Howard was saying at dinner that Kentalon was one of the great show places on the island. Do you mind if I look around?
2: Oh, no, of course not.
1: I've got an idea. Let's all have a look around. It's still quite light out. After all, we'd like to be on hand when you stumble out of that pirate gold.
2: Oh, you'll have to count me out, dear. I'm a bit worn from the trip. Just the fireplace and the sound of the sea, and I'll be content.
1: You heard the lady, Professor. Yes. Looks like we'll have to handle this treasure hunt ourselves.
3: Stone water tanks, they're level with the ground.
1: I thought water tanks were something built up high.
3: Well, on this island, there's no well water on account of the coral. So your only supply is the rainwater. See these roofs, sort of corrugated and lime painted. They serve as water catchments for the rain.
1: You're sure you got this all out of books, Professor?
3: Sir Howard was telling me that the water tanks on his estate and this one have secret storage rooms directly under them.
1: For what?
3: To hide their pirate's loot from the inspectors of His Majesty's government.
1: Well, maybe there's still some of the treasure hidden there.
3: Not very likely. But anyway, let's have a look. Now, the trick is to find the entrances.
1: And just how do you do that?
3: Well, it must be parallel to Sir Howard's tank. At least, that might make a good place to start.
4: What about over here?
3: I think you have something. Yes. Yes, this sounds like it might be near.
4: Now, the tank is here, and if the room is underneath, it must be here. Mm. Look. Look under the dirt. It sounds metallic.
3: You're right, Mr. James. This may well lead to it. Here, just grab a hold here and I'll pry it open the covering with this 2x4.
5: Yes.
3: Ready? All right. Well. This is something.
1: Look, Professor. Those stone steps, they lead down to something.
3: Willing to investigate?
1: Well, it looks pretty ominous. Okay, let's go. Now, don't lose that flashlight, whatever you do.
3: No.
1: Man, this joint looks weird. I hope that water tank doesn't decide to give way after all these years.
3: Now, this tunnel leads to somewhere. Why, look, Mr. James. Here's a room.
1: Is this where the pirate of Cantalon hid his booty? Say, look at those spigots in the wall. What do you think they were for?
3: They seem to connect with the water tank. Probably used for the overflow. If the rain's got too abundant, they might have let some of the water into this room.
1: Maybe it was to drown his victims.
3: You know, this claw seems hollow. I wonder if there might be another room below.
1: Why, George, you're right, Professor. Look at these metal rings.
3: Must be attached to something. Let's take hold and see what happens.
1: Yeah.
3: It's coming up. There.
1: Put that flashlight down there, Professor.
3: There. Why, it's another room. Shall we investigate?
1: Might as well. We might find the treasures of the pirate of Cantalon. seen everything.
5: This is a strange set.
1: Very foul smelling. Like the corpses.
5: Let's go further in.
1: Say, Professor, those vaults, what are they for?
5: Looks like Egyptian mummies. Perhaps this was a special room for the pirate ship.
1: This room gives me the shudders.
5: Looks to be an ideal place for murder.
1: So it would seem, Professor. So it would seem.
0: As it so often happens, it is the little things that resolve into the big thing. A rare coin resulting in a shipboard acquaintance, and the casual stroll around Catalan that led to the secret room. You have chosen the path of evil, Darrow, but all you can see is the perfect road to success. And so you planned as you traversed it, step by step.
1: Operator, connect me with Warwick 29, please. Hello, Patty. Listen, make reservations for one on the airwaves. Tonight, sign the passenger list, Mrs. Beryl James.
2: Well, good morning, darling. Early, aren't you?
1: Well, it was such a beautiful morning, I couldn't resist strolling about the grounds.
2: Sounds like you've fallen in love with the place.
1: Well, as a matter of fact, I have.
2: I'm jealous.
1: You know, Felicia, after looking over the place, I've got an idea.
2: You don't want to sell?
1: No. I thought it might be nice to sort of keep that strip with the guest cottage. It runs right alongside the water tank. It'd be nice to have a little place to come down to on a vacation.
2: But the airline company object to cutting off part of the estate?
1: No, not at all. I talked to Driscoll and said that we'd make an adjustment in the price. It's only a matter of some $7,000.
2: And what did he say?
1: Well, oddly enough, they were going to build a wall right about there, so they wanted to close off Sir Howard's property. Now all they have to do is move it so many feet west and have it close off our property.
2: But I think that's wonderful, dear. Then we can stay down here for a while.
1: That's just what I was thinking. Now come along. The sun's up, and I want to show you the pirate's den that the professor and I discovered.
2: My word, Darrow. You haven't shown this much enthusiasm since we eloped.
1: Well, the second honeymoon has gone to my head. Come along. You know, the professor is really a whiz. He's never been here before, but by reading and researching, he knows more about this country than most of the natives.
2: So this is where you were last night.
1: Mm-hmm. Now watch this. I pick up these iron doors, and presto, it opens.
2: Why, this is unbelievable.
1: Watch your step. Here's room one.
2: It's another room?
1: The room below. That's where the pirate hid his booty.
2: Below here? I don't feel like coming down here. Air is so foul.
1: Oh, you've got to see it.
2: This place scares me.
1: Now, follow me down. Here, hold my hand. Here we are. Do you see those vaults here?
2: Yes.
1: Well, that, darling, is where the pirate of Cantalon buried his treasures and his victims.
2: Yes, but we're doing just that.
1: An old piratical custom, dear. Just burying another Cantalon victim.
2: Yes. Don't point that gun at me. You're mad.
1: Find you a nice casket. There you are. And to make the job complete, I'll just open those spigots and flood this room. They'll never find you, no matter where they search. Sleep gently, my love.

0: As the water reached the top of the dungeon room, you shut off the spigots. The large false metal floor was put back in place. You busied yourself shoveling it over with dirt to make the setting perfect. Once again in the open air, you fitted the flat metal door securely in place, covered it, and walked slowly away without even a passing glance of contrition. But the crime has been recorded on the infinite scroll, and soon I, Fate, will record the final entry under your name in the Diary of Fate.
1: In just a moment, the surprising conclusion to the story of Darryl James. But now, here again is our announcer.
0: Yes, Darryl James, your cup of joy was overflowing. You had nothing to worry about. You received Mr. Driscoll of the airline graciously. Explained that Mrs. James was suddenly called back to New York. He received a certified check for $193,000. You made reservations for your return to the States by plane. Late that evening, as you start up the ramp toward the loading zone of the airline, someone stops you.
2: Mrs. James? Mr. Darryl James?
3: Yes?
2: I'm from police headquarters. You're wanted to identify a body.
3: A body? I don't know what you're talking about.
2: Your wife.
3: You found her?
2: Sure. It's all over the front page of the papers.
3: I never thought you'd find her.
2: Well, it took a bit of searching.
3: Look, I'm not the man you want.
2: You're her husband, aren't you?
3: Yes, but I'm not responsible for her death. It was another party. A woman who planned it.
2: A what? It was, eh? Sounds interesting. Tell me more.
3: The murder was Patty's idea.
2: You say the murder was Patty's idea? And who was Patty?
3: Patty Daniels. She was jealous of my wife.
2: Go on.
3: She knew about the secret room below the water tank. She got my wife to go down there and then shot her.
2: Shot her? Shot Mrs. James?
3: Yes, yes.
2: Where could we find this Miss Patty Daniels?
3: Well, she left last night on Flight 7. She's probably in New York by now.
2: Flight 7, huh? Well, we can check that. I have a list of the passengers here.
3: Well, she's probably listed as Mrs. Darryl James.
2: We have a Mrs. Darryl James listed. Then Patty Daniels is the person who posed as Mrs. Darryl James. Is that right?
3: Yes, that's right.
2: Well, before booking you for murder, young man, you're going to identify the body of a Mrs. Darryl James, alias Miss Patty Daniels. You see, we just recovered all the bodies of the passengers in the crash of Flight 7. As I said before, it was all over the front pages.
0: Yes, Darryl James. The ironical coincidence led you to a confession. A simple routine question concerning the identification of a passenger listed as Mrs. Darryl James caused you to blurt out the real truth. It came so close to being the perfect crime, didn't it? And now it is time to close the book. In the case of Darryl James, as in the cases of all mortals, I, Fate, am but the instrument of a plan. And the countless little things that happen are the tools with which I work. Darryl James made a decision for evil. Then I, Fate, intervened. And because of little things, he unwittingly confessed to a crime for which he will pay with his life. Heed well the moral, you who listen, and remember, there is a page for you in the Diary of Fate.
1: Included in our cast were Herbert Litton, Virginia Gregg, Joe Forte, Byron Kane, Ray Erlenborn, Jimmy Murphy, and Hal Sawyer. Diary of Fate is a Larry Finley production, transcribed in Hollywood.

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0: 31 and a half, 32, 33, 35, 40, and 10 is 50, and 50 is a pound. 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So if you're puzzled by 31 and a half, 32, 33, 35, 40, and 10 is 50, and 50 is a pound, think decimal. 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

0: Come, come, my dear. What's the matter?
1: Who are you?
0: I told you. My name is Edward Hyde. I'm a friend of Henry Jekyll's.
1: But he told me you were away.
0: So I was. I've been out of town for some time, but I came back, as you can see. Come, you're quite unnerved. If I hadn't had the presence of mind to fling my coat over that lamp when you dropped it, you might have caused a serious fire.
1: You frightened me.
0: I can quite understand that. If you were expecting the godlike Henry Jekyll, I'm not much like him, am I?
1: Not much.
0: Come, come, my dear. Am I as bad as all that? Can't you bear to look at me without a shudder? See, I'll light another lamp in this room and you can take a good look at me. See now? How's that?
1: Go away. Don't come near me.
0: Tut, tut, that's not very nice of you. After all, you're enjoying my hospitality, you know.
1: Where's Henry? Why didn't he come?
0: Our dear, good friend Henry Jekyll has been detained. Social engagements, I believe. You know how these things are with our young gentleman of fashion.
1: But he said he'd come at 10 o'clock.
0: And you've always found him reliable in the past? Not the first time you've waited in vain for him to keep an appointment with you, is it? Still, he did have the grace to send me and his apologies.
1: This is his way of getting rid of me, isn't it? He knows it's either stay here or go back to prison. I might have known he'd do something like this.
0: Oh, no, this is entirely my own idea. You misjudge Henry if you think he wishes you any harm.
1: Of course, he's never done me any harm, has he? It wasn't him that tricked me into coming up here to London, promising to send me money, coming to see me. It wasn't him that drove me into taking that job in Red Mick's dance hall, was it?
0: And he regretted it.
1: Regretted it? Sends his apologies, I suppose, like he did tonight. That's Henry. Nice and charming. And false as I make him.
0: Be careful what you say about him. He's my friend. I know Henry Jekyll. He wouldn't hurt a living soul.
1: Are you mad?
0: He's a saint, you hear? No one can say a single word about him.
1: Then they don't know him like I do, that's all.
0: He does good every day of his life. Think of the sick people he helps, the poor people he gives food to, the children he sends away for holidays.
1: Henry Jekyll does?
0: Yes, Henry Jekyll. But you drag him down because of the folly of his youth and his human weakness. You destroy all this. I'm not a handsome fella like Henry, am I? Take a look in the mirror there.
1: No.
0: Come on, don't turn away.
1: Take your hands off me. You're hurting the back of my neck.
0: I want to see your face up against mine.
1: No.
0: See. There we are. Beauty and the Beast. You haven't lost your looks for all that you've been through.
1: Let me go.
0: Not till you've had a look.
1: I don't want a look. You're idiot.
0: Pale, aren't I? As though I never saw the sun. And there's something wrong with my forehead. Deformed, some people would call it. And my eyes, they slit upwards. And they're small and mean and set too close. But my mouth, that's the worst part of me, don't you think? Did you ever see another mouth like mine? Or those teeth, they're more like fangs, aren't they?
1: Yes.
0: And have you noticed my hands? Not a bit like Henry's, are they? He's a large, firm, white and beautiful. But mine, they're more like the hands of an ape. Hairy and knotted and hideous, but strong, so strong. See, I can place them round your throat like this.
1: Yes, take them away, take them away.
0: It's all right, my dear. It isn't my intention to strangle you. Not yet.
1: Let me go. Let me get out of this.
0: Where are you going to, my dear? Remember who and what you are.
1: Yes, that's right. I got nowhere to go. I'm a wanted criminal. It's either prison or you.
0: Come, come now. Am I so terrible? Am I worse than those warders?
1: Did I tell you about that?
0: Henry Jekyll and I are the closest friends. We have no secrets from each other.
1: And you wonder why I hate him. He brought me here on purpose so that he could send you. But he'll pay for it. I'll make him.
2: If you so much as try to harm him, if you say one single thing against him, I'll take that throat of yours in my hands and I'll crush it to a jelly. Come here. Fool, stop your whimpering.
0: You're here alone with me, and I intend to keep you here. Wipe your eyes and fetch me that decanter of wine.
2: I've had enough of talk.

0: Miss Utterson, I'm awfully sorry to trouble you at such an hour, but I'm at my wit's end. Do you happen to know where Dr. Jekyll is?
1: Isn't he with you, Nurse Peters? Well, he had dinner here, but left early, saying he had to be down to see a patient at 10 o'clock.
0: At 10 o'clock? Well, I don't know anything about that. The clinic shuts at 5 o'clock, and Dr. Jekyll wasn't expected down again till 2 o'clock tomorrow afternoon.
1: Was there some special case he had to see about?
0: Not that I know of, but I've come now because of little Johnny Burke.
1: Oh, the little boy who was knocked down this afternoon?
0: Yes. His mother came along to me in a terrible state. It's taken a very bad turn. I don't like to say without Dr. Jekyll seeing him, but it seems to me like internal hemorrhage.
1: Good heavens. And can't you find him?
0: No. I went to his house, but none of the servants have seen him there since about 9:30.
1: Oh, that'll be after he left here. Did they try in his laboratory?
0: Yes. He did go out there, but the whole place is in darkness now.
1: Then what will you do? Is the little boy very bad?
0: Very bad indeed.
1: Oh, that's terrible. Can't we get another doctor?
0: Oh, no, Miss Utterson. No other doctor would come. It's Dr. Jekyll's case.
1: But supposing he dies?
0: No other doctor would come.
1: Oh, then we've got to find him. If you wait a minute, I'll come with you.
0: But where can we look?
1: Well, he told me he was going to see a patient. We can look in his case book. There may be something there to help us.
0: Yes.
2: Anything wrong, Margaret?
1: Oh, Daddy, this is Nurse Peters from Henry's clinic. A little boy who met with an accident this afternoon is very ill, and we've got to find Henry.
2: But you're not thinking of starting off at this hour of the night. It's close on 11.
1: But the little boy is terribly ill. He must have help.
2: And what are you going to do?
1: We're going to Henry's house to see if we can find out where he is.
2: Margaret, you can't do that.
1: Why not?
2: Let me send one of the servants round with a message.
1: I'll be all right, Daddy. Nurse Peters will be with me.
2: I insist that you take either John or me with you. You can't go out unaccompanied at this hour of the night.
1: Very well, Daddy. You come. And tell John, too. It's a good idea, because he can be looking in one place while we go somewhere else. Oh, Daddy, he's such a dear little boy. We've got to do what we can to save him. Don't you see that?
2: That's Henry's work, not yours.
1: Henry's work is my work, Daddy. Don't you understand that much?

0: No, Miss Utterson. Dr. Jekyll isn't home. He left here soon after 9:30, and he hasn't come in yet.
1: But where did he go?
0: I've no idea. He left by way of the laboratory.
1: The laboratory?
0: Yes. You see, there's a door that lets him out onto the street by a back way. He often goes out that way, miss.
1: But look, I can see a light there now. He must have come back again.
0: I believe you're right.
1: Daddy?
2: Nurse Peters, yes.
1: He's here.
0: Where?
1: In his laboratory. The light's just come on in the other room, in the window, see?
3: Well, you wait in the carriage with Nurse Peters, and I'll go out and get him. Will you take me through the house, Poole?
0: Yes, Mr. Utterson. Certainly, sir. Come this way, sir.
3: Thank you.
1: Tell him it's urgent, Daddy.
4: My dear, I imagine Henry knows more about the seriousness of internal hemorrhage than you do.
0: Just follow me, Mr. Utterson. I'll bring a lamp and light you across the courtyard. It's a very bleak night tonight, sir.
3: It is indeed.
5: Oh, in heaven's name, what's that? Fool! What's happening in there?
0: In there, sir? I don't know, sir.
5: Someone's being strangled, surely. Oh, quickly. We must break in the door.
0: Oh, no, sir, no, sir. I wouldn't do a thing like that, sir. I couldn't. I wouldn't know how to explain it, sir. It's part of Dr. Jekyll's work, sir. That's all it is, sir.
5: What? Those cries and groans? Part of Dr. Jekyll's work? Then what devil's business is he engaged in?
0: I don't know, sir. But he's given me the very strictest instructions that none of the servants but me is to come over here. And even I'm not to break in, no matter what I see or hear.
5: I see. It's stopped now. There's silence.
0: Yes, sir. It's always like that, sir. In a few minutes, one or the other of them will come out.
5: One or the other? What do you mean?
0: Dr. Jekyll. Or Mr. Hyde, sir.

0: I came across Mr. Kipling in the meadow by the church. If I've painted that spire once, he said, I've painted it a dozen times. He offered me an apple pie. An artist needs inspiration, he explained. Golden shortcrust pastry, delicious apple filling, and just the right amount of sugar sprinkled on top. But then, when it comes to the little details, Mr. Kipling does have an exceedingly good eye.
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1: Sunrise and sunset, promise and fulfillment, birth and death. The whole drama of life is written in the sands of time. We present a new series of radio programs, The Clock. Many thousands of years ago, when man was still sporting a bearskin coat, a matted beard, and a taste for raw meat, he discovered fire. He used this remarkable new invention to warm himself, to protect his people from their natural enemies, and to worship. A little later, he found out that his meat was tastier when cooked, and fire became an even greater boon. Still later, fire was used to propel a boat or run an engine, and in the course of time, it became a necessity of life. But although fire had been harnessed, it was never subdued. Civilization must always be on its guard against it, for all it needs is a guiding hand and a demented mind to run completely wild.
2: What time is it, Matt?
3: Nearly 7.
2: She'll be here in a minute now.
3: Who?
2: Miner.
3: Who's Miner?
2: Oh, Ralph. Because you never listen when I talk to you. You know we've been without a cook and housemaid for over a week now, don't you?
3: I haven't complained, have I?
2: Not to you, haven't I? I'm the one who's had to do the cooking. Yeah. Well, I've had good luck. I put my meat papers yesterday and his woman called up. He's coming here for an interview tonight.
3: Oh, good. Where'd you put my paper?
2: It's right there in front of your nose, darling.
3: Oh, yes.
2: Do I hope he doesn't disappoint me?
3: Who?
2: Mamie.
3: Who's Mamie, dear?
2: So, never mind.
3: Oh, I think I haven't caught her yet.
2: What?
3: So this pyromaniac was on the loose. They've nicknamed her Flaming Francis. He started 4 fires in the past 2 months.
2: Where, Ralph?
3: Yes, throughout the city. The last one was on Sanders Street.
2: But that's not far away from here.
3: No. She started a fire in the basement, and 3 people were burned to death.
2: Oh, horrible.
3: Oh, well, they'll get it sooner or later. They put special police on the case.
2: Why do people do things like that, Ralph?
3: Hmm? Oh, well, I don't know. Something wrong upstairs, I guess. They're sick as well as criminal.
2: Oh, yes. When Mamie gets here, let me do the interview.
3: Hmm?
2: I don't want you to scare her away.
3: Scare her away? What do I look like, a zombie?
2: You're liable to say something tactless, darling.
3: Mm.
2: You see, not you at home when the woman of the house is most of the talking.
3: Mm. All right.
2: But this has got to hire this girl, Ralph. I'm just not going to be a judge around here any longer.
3: Oh, honey, you know you're
2: not. Oh, excuse me. Excuse me, hi, darling.
3: Oh, would you like me to wear my dinner jacket?
4: Good evening. Are you there?
5: Yes, ma'am.
4: Can you say?
5: Well, I'm just saying so.
4: Oh, please come in.
5: Mamie, this is Mr. Cartwright.
3: Hi, Mamie.
5: Well, for me, sir. Well, sit down, Mamie.
4: Thank you.
5: You can cook, of course.
4: Yes, but only plain cooking.
5: Oh, that's just what we want. We don't go into fancy dishes here. Isn't that so, Ralph?
3: Hmm? Oh, sure.
5: Well, now, this apartment has storerooms, and your room's in there, next to the kitchen. There's a small radio on the table for your own use. I think you'll be very comfortable.
4: Any washing, Mrs. Cartwright?
5: Oh, no. We think I can write.
4: Oh.
5: The salary, of course, was listed in the ad.
4: The salary's all right.
5: Oh, well, that's fine. Then, I suppose you move in tomorrow morning.
3: Dinner?
5: Yes, sir.
3: A reference.
5: Oh, yes. I imagine you have some, maybe.
4: Didn't say anything about references in the ad.
5: I know, but, not that I want to be silly.
3: You just tell us who you worked for last.
4: I worked for a woman last in another state. I'll write you a reference if you want.
5: How long did you get there?
4: 2 years. I came here last month. I haven't been doing much since then. I thought I'd take a little rest. But now I want to go back to work again.
3: And Mamie, what's this woman's name?
4: Kent.
3: And her address?
4: Now look, Mr. Cartwright, if you think I'm lying...
5: Oh, no, Mamie, please don't feel that way. You write Mrs. Kent and show us the reference when you receive it.
4: That's all. I'll do it tomorrow.
5: Well, now that's just about all. Can we expect you at 8 in the morning?
4: I'll be here.
5: Here's your fee. You can keep it with you. You get Sundays off and...
2: What is it, Penny?
5: I was just wondering about the kitchen.
2: Oh, you'll find it a very nice place to work in. There's a good reason to stay with both Bill and you.
5: What kind of a stove have you got?
2: What kind?
5: Electrical flame.
2: Electric?
5: Oh, too bad.
2: An electric stove is just as easy to cook on as a gas stove.
5: I know a lot of people think so, but I don't. I was like the kind that had the flame.
3: Hi, dear.
5: Hello, Oliver.
3: Yeah, I'll get the office an hour sooner. Oh, it's dinner ready? I'm starved.
5: I'm almost got it all messed up. I have to send out for some tomatoes.
3: Yeah. Now, did you find out any more about her?
5: Now, Val, the woman is sending for references.
2: That ought to be enough, sir.
3: Yeah,
5: I think so. But she told me a little about herself. She's 39, and the people were farmers. She originally comes from the country somewhere.
2: Well, I must have paid too far.
3: Yeah. Oh, say, I'd better wrap those matches.
5: What matches?
3: Oh, those special giant barbecue matches I bought for Larry Wilson. It's birthday Friday, and I want to send them out.
5: Well, what did you do with the box?
3: Right here.
5: Darling, I didn't see any matches.
3: Oh, I couldn't have got lost. The box was over a foot high.
5: Well, Mamie cleaned the house today. Maybe she put them somewhere else.
3: Well, I'm going to have a look for them. If I don't get that package out in the morning, I'll forget about it. Hey.
5: Did you find it?
3: Oh, wait a second.
5: Well,
3: that's funny.
5: Oh, you did find him.
3: Yeah. Do you know where?
5: Yeah.
3: Mamie's room.

0: She was pretty good, Virginia.
1: Well, Mavis, a much better cook than she pretends to be.
0: Well, she still has to pass the acid test when she cooks me a first-class roast.
2: You want your coffee, Mamma?
1: Yes, thank you.
0: Oh, Mamie?
1: Yes, sir.
0: Would you mind passing me that box of cigars? They're on the table.
1: Yes, sir.
0: Oh, say, I got a break today, Virginia. Charlie Bolton came in with an order for 200.
1: Hello,
0: Arthur. Oh, thank you.
1: Let me light it for you, Mr. Cartwright.
0: That's nice of you, though. Well, as I was saying, Virginia, Charlie Bolton came in.
1: Really? You didn't put that much time before you blew yourself.
2: I won't burn myself, ma'am.
1: Is there anything else you want back, ma'am?
2: No, thank you, ma'am. You can clear the dishes and have the evening off.
1: I've got a club meeting tonight, and Mr. Cutler's going to a political meeting.
2: Yes, ma'am.
1: You might take in a movie around the corner.
2: Oh, I don't think so. I can find things to do that I enjoy.
3: Thanks for the evening, ma'am.
0: Oh, that was odd.
1: What was?
0: Well, waking up that match, it almost burned her finger.
1: That reminded us, Bert.
0: If you hadn't forgotten about it, you'd looking at it all the time.
1: Well, let's not talk about it while people start working. It's right here.
0: Oh, all right. But I still think it was odd. Good morning.
1: Good morning, Dad.
0: Oh, where's Mamie?
1: That's what I'd like to know. Did you come back last night?
0: No.
1: I'm making over. Chris said you won't be late for work.
0: Oh, you don't need to be left, do you?
1: I hope not. The things are still in the room. Oh, Ralph, I wish you wouldn't talk about your dinner so much. You might be able to hear
0: me. Don't blame this on me, Virginia. I never said anything.
1: It's annoying, that's all. I got someone I like, and she works one day, and then she disappears. It's enough to drive a woman to distraction.
0: Maybe she went out on a bender.
1: What?
0: Well, who knows? She might be one of those lost weekends. We may be better off getting rid of her after all.
1: Ralph, how can you say that?
0: All right. I'm sorry. I'm going to stay out of your way. You're not in a very good mood today, dear. Here's my morning paper.
1: Well, it always is at this time. Outside the door.
0: Okay. Hey, Virginia, look at this.
1: What is it?
0: The headline here. Flaming Francis strikes again.
1: What?
0: The pyromaniac nicknamed Flaming Francis by the police set fire to another building last night on Harrow Street.
1: Oh, it's just around the corner.
0: Fortunately, the building had been condemned and was just about to be razed. No one was injured, although a fireman was overcome by smoke.
1: But he's right here in our neighborhood.
0: Yeah.
1: That maniac.
0: Maybe, all right.
2: Morning.
1: Good morning, Mamie.
2: I'm sorry I didn't get back last night, but I didn't think you'd leave me until this morning anyway.
1: Well, that's all right. You see, I went to visit a sick friend. She had no one to take care of her.
0: What's happened to your left hand, Mamie?
2: Yes?
0: Why is it bandaged?
2: Oh, it's nothing. I'll get my uniform on and start my work.
1: All right, Mamie.
2: Oh, well, thank goodness you did. Was I right,
0: Mamie? Virginia?
2: When?
0: That bandaged hand of hers.
2: What?
0: The bandage was padded, and part of it seemed to be stained with some kind of lotion.
1: Well, what about it?
0: Well, it's the kind of bandage I've seen sometimes on a very bad day.

0: once gone, like smoke from a burning ember, can never be reclaimed. But the ember can perpetuate itself. Given fuel enough, it can ignite and spread. And there are those who receive a strange exhilaration as they watch the flames march on, leaving death and desolation in their wake.
1: We've got to get rid of Abigail.
2: Please, Bob, what's not been home?
1: I've got half a mind to call the police.
2: And what will you say to them? Suppose you've got to keep a woman there after.
1: I admit it's all circumstantial, but I'm not taking any chances.
2: But, Bob, if you call the police and she's innocent, as I'm sure she is, then leave it.
1: What you don't seem to realize, Virginia, is that we may have a dangerous maniac in the house. We've simply got to protect ourselves whether we lose her or not.
2: Oh, so you're right.
1: Now, I'll tell you what I'll do. I'll call the police right now while she's out, and I'll have one of their men come over tonight.
2: Oh, can't it wait until tomorrow?
1: Listen, I couldn't do any work at the office today because I was worrying so much. I saw her burning the whole block of flats down with you in it.
2: Oh, Bob, you've just got a big imagination.
1: Well, that's how I feel about it. And I'm calling the authorities. When did Mamie say she'd return?
2: She's got about 10:30. She's going to the picture.
1: Well, for all we know, she may be trying to burn down a couple of hospitals just to keep herself in trim. No, I'm definitely going to get the police.
3: And as you said, you hired this girl two nights ago.
1: Yes, Sergeant. She answered an ad in the paper.
3: Did she give any references, Mrs. Cartwright?
2: We asked her for them, and she said she'd write to the last place she worked at, in another state.
1: Well, it would take at least a week to get a reply, if her story was true.
3: And we can check on it later.
2: Sergeant, don't you think it may have been a coincidence? The burn on her hand, I mean.
3: Very easily.
1: Frankly, I wasn't even sure it was a burn, but under the circumstances...
3: You did the right thing, Mr. Cartwright. No point in taking any chances. If she's innocent, she can prove it soon enough. Now, let's have a look at her room.
1: Yes, all right. Come with me.
2: Maybe sleep in here.
3: Isn't that her suitcase?
2: Yes.
3: Let me have a look at it.
1: Have you any other clues?
3: No, not yet. This is the first break we've had. Well, there doesn't seem to be anything here.
4: What are you doing with my suitcase?
2: Oh, Mamie.
1: We didn't think you'd be back so soon, Mamie.
4: Well, the sergeant was snowed into my suit.
3: Now, just a minute.
2: Mamie, this is...
3: Sergeant Kane.
2: A policeman.
3: Yes. I'd like to ask you a few questions.
2: I haven't done anything. I'm not a thief.
3: We're not looking for a thief, Mimi. What happened to your hand?
2: I heard it.
3: How?
2: I burned it.
3: Where?
2: On a stove?
3: Yes.
2: In my friend's house. She told us she was going to visit her friend on the night of the last time.
4: What fun.
3: Mimi, I'm afraid I'll have to take you down to headquarters.
2: You're arresting me?
3: No, we just want to question you. If you answer that question the right way, we'll let you go inside an hour.
2: What do you think
3: I mean? All right, Mamie, come along quiet.
2: That's their fault. I knew I should never take him his rotten job.
3: Come on, Mamie.
2: I'll cut the hands off me. I can walk by myself.
3: Well, that's that.
2: I guess he's lucky for goodness.
1: She was guilty. I could see it in her eyes. She was scared to death when she saw that detective.

0: imagining we ought to get to bed?
1: I wish we could find out what happened to Maureen.
0: I'll contact the police in the morning and ask them, dear.
1: Couldn't you call
0: me? No, I can't do that. I can't go in.
1: Oh, I'll take it. Hello?
2: Papa?
1: Yes?
2: Papa Ken.
1: Oh.
2: Are you all right in your bed?
1: Why is this?
2: I thought I should tell you. That cook of yours got away from us.
1: He what?
2: He escaped from the car just before he got to the court.
1: He escaped? Yeah.
0: Here, let me have that. Sergeant Ken?
2: Maybe got away, Mr. Cartwright. I thought I'd call you and put you on the alert.
0: Was he the one you were after?
2: Looks that way, now that you've made a break. I've got 20 men scouring the city for her. Keep an eye on your face, too.
0: If she shows up here, I'll turn her in immediately.
2: I hope I didn't scare your wife.
0: I'll take care of that.
2: As soon as we land, I'll let you know. It'll make Mr. Cartwright feel easier.
0: Thank you.
2: I advise you to take routine precautions. Remember, she's a dangerous woman.
0: Yes, I'll keep my eyes open. Thanks for calling, Sergeant.
2: Good night.
0: Good night.
1: Love, I'm scared.
0: Now, Virginia, there's no need to be scared. There's nothing to be frightened about.
1: But I am. She's liable to come back and set fire to the apartment.
0: She's not at all likely to come back.
1: I won't stay here until she's caught well.
0: Now, look, Virginia.
1: I just couldn't sleep all night. Oh, darling, let's go to a hotel.
0: A hotel? Now, that's silly. Besides, well, someone ought to be here in case she returns. It's perfectly all right. I can handle her.
1: And, Rob, would you really mind if I stayed overnight somewhere else?
0: Somewhere else? Well, do it.
1: I could go to your sister's place. You remember, she left the key when she went away on holiday.
0: It's after 11. You know, I don't like her to go across town at this hour alone.
1: Well, I'll take a cab in front of the door.
0: I suppose that'll be all right. And call me when you get there.
1: All right, darling, I will. Oh, dear, please be careful.
0: Don't worry, darling, I will. And that if I shut my eyes for the rest of the night.
3: Mankind took many centuries to make a fire a good servant. But it takes only a few minutes for the good servant to turn into a destructive monster. Let's follow the fortunes of Flaming Francis.
4: Mrs. Cartwright.
1: No!
4: Don't make a fire. I laid a knife in my bag and I know how to use it.
1: What do you want?
4: You thought you were pretty clever, didn't you? Calling the police. Well, I'm clever. I was feeling you'd leave your house tonight when you found out I'd got away, and I've been waiting for you.
1: Tony, you're being very foolish, aren't you?
4: Tell me what I am. All you people are alike. You pay out money and you think I'm a slave.
1: But what are you talking about?
4: You think you can buy the world, don't you? You think having money is everything, when it isn't.
1: All right, it isn't. Now, if you'll just let me
4: know, Mrs. Cartwright, you're not getting a chance to call the police and tell them the storm.
1: But I won't say anything.
4: You're coming with me. I want to prove something to you.
1: What are you going to prove?
4: That money isn't everything. I'm going to show you a bigger threat.
1: And it's... What do you mean?
4: You'll find out. Come with me. It isn't very far. Well, Miss Allie, where are you taking me?
5: She's walking, Mrs. Cartwright. We're going into the cellar.
4: Any step. Oh, open this door.
1: It's so dark in here.

0: open this door. It's so dark in here.
1: You know what this building is?
0: Yeah.
1: It's a warehouse.
0: You know what they store here?
1: That's
0: petrol. Take my light and myself. I'll show you something. What are you finding in those walls? No smoking. Do not last much.
1: Oh, the flames come up as bright as a fire.
0: And I'll leave you here to enjoy it to the finish.
1: Don't be a fool, Manny. I wouldn't kill you.
0: Not you wouldn't.
1: You don't know anything about me, do you? But you're going to learn a little something right now. Manny, that's one of those newspapers from that lovely
0: paper. Newspaper?
1: What a fine firebug you turned out to be. How do you expect to set this building ablaze with one match?
0: What do you know about it?
1: Well, tell me what I know. I know that you had nothing to do with the Sanders Street fire. And the Harrow Street burial is another job that doesn't matter to you.
0: How do you know?
1: Because I started them both. And I didn't do it with a match either.
0: That on the level?
1: Yes. I'll tell you something else I didn't know about. Have a match. You see? You have to be dark.
0: You know?
1: I made them myself. All I have to do is to play it up against that wall. And it will burn through everything. Crap, you've got to know something about chemistry to make these.
0: You mean, you use those things to start the fire?
1: Yes, of course. You have got something in common, haven't you? You both love to see the flames as they lick their way from tool to tool. You both love to smell the smoke as it curls up in the sky. Oh, it's wonderful. You want to watch the anything in the
0: world. Mrs. Cartwright, what about your husband? Does he know anything about this
1: stuff? Don't ask a fool. You'd never understand. Oh, but Manny, you do, don't you?
0: Yeah.
1: I do. You know what it's like to hear the crackle of a burning tool. And when the sparks burn, here, you'll take this pot. Look, here's her one on this side. And I'll throw mine over there. I'll put paper there. And you'll go outside and watch for me. Will you? I will laugh together. Come, tell it, Manny.
2: Don't struggle, Mrs. Cartwright, or you might get hurt. This is your last fire, my girl. Come on.
1: Just tell me
2: what you're doing. Why, Manny?
1: It's
2: fire. This woman to take you on the fort.
1: Is it possible?
2: We had an idea you were behind those fires. You're seen in the neighborhood of two of them.
1: Oh.
2: We needed a little more proof.
1: It's going to happen.
2: I'll tell you we have. All right, flaming conqueror. Let's get started.
1: Oh, it's a pretty fire, isn't it? Oh, it's so clean. So clean and bright. I just wanted to get one last look.

0: there, fire of as old as time. And they say that even the earth was a smoldering crust before the coming of man. And it was a time-worn axiom that Flaming Francis might have found appropriate. Fire can only be fought in turn with fire.
1: The Clock will be heard next week, same time, same station. 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As Mamie, Margaret Christensen. As Ralph, John Bushell. And as the Sergeant, Max Osterson. 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
3: I hope you're not hungry, dear Henry, dear Henry. 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

Ha ha ha!

0: Gentlemen, as the final startling and breathtaking performance on this afternoon's program, and just before the grand and glorious finale, it gives me great pleasure to introduce to you the one, the only, the incomparable, world's most daring trapeze performer, Flyer Samson. Today, for the first time in history, Flyer Samson introducing his own original and sensational super trapeze stunt. The gigantic, colossal, giant swing flyaway. In addition to which, Flying Samson will perform 2 1/2 somersaults onto that lofty swinging trapeze. The most difficult, the most spectacular, the most daredevil performance of all times, ladies and gentlemen, and you are about to witness it for the first time. So all eyes attention. I give you, high in the tent top, that supreme artist who refuses to use a net, the better to entertain you, Flyer Samson.
1: Yeah, Ruby.
2: Do you think he'll make it?
3: Flyer? You can't miss.
2: He missed twice yesterday.
3: Yeah, that was before he found his trouble. Did 8 in a row after he got the hang of it.
2: Barker, don't say that.
3: What, Ruby?
2: The hang of it.
3: Oh.
2: You remember what Harajala said?
3: Yeah.
2: Is Flyer wearing the white feather?
3: I can't see.
2: Well, he pins it at the belt on the left side.
3: Yeah. Now, his left side's away from us. Anyway, his suit's so white we couldn't tell.
2: Where's yours?
3: Huh?
2: Where's your feather?
3: Yes. Inside my ring jacket. Here, see.
2: Yeah.
3: That was a clever stunt, keeping your feather in your hair.
2: Yeah, it adds to my costume.
3: Oh, he's getting ready.
2: Oh, I hope he makes it.
3: He will.
2: He missed twice yesterday.
3: Yeah, but he hadn't gotten the hang... hadn't gotten the idea yet.
2: And he used a net yesterday. We should use a net till he's sure.
3: Ah, he's sure. Now, ready now. Watch. You do the giant swing on that stationary bar. Let loose. Fly through the air in a 2 1/2 somersault. Catch that swinging trapeze bar at the other end of the tent.
2: I know. Why, no, haven't I watched him practice for weeks?
3: Yeah, the trick is to catch that swinging trapeze at the other end of the tent.
2: Oh, I hope he's wearing that feather.
3: Here he goes. There's the giant swing. Once. Twice. Three. Four. Five. He's in the air.
4: Grab that bar!
2: Oh, Flyer!
4: Good Lord, what's happened?
2: Look at him! Look at him!
5: I told him to wear the white feather with the spot of blood.
3: And a jala.
2: He is wearing the feather.
5: And I told him to. Now look at him. Hanging there. Caught in the twisted trapeze rope. Hanging.

0: Excuse me. Oh, Ruby.
1: Barker, the feather. I couldn't find it in Plyer's dressing room.
0: Ruby.
1: Oh.
2: Come in, Miss, Ruby. I take it you're talking about the dead man's dressing room.
1: Why, yes.
2: Uh-huh. Thought so. Excuse me, please.
3: Murphy. Cover Sampson's dressing room. Nobody in or out.
4: Right.
2: Now, Miss Ruby, suppose you tell me about the white feather.
0: Ruby, Police Inspector Guilfoyle. Inspector, this is Ruby Brooks.
2: Well, Ruby Brooks. I must say, you don't look a bit like your pictures on the billboards.
1: All right, wise guy. I don't have to stick around here and be insulted. I know my rights.
2: Insulted? My dear girl, what I meant was you're so much more attractive than those horrible posters they have up all over town, honestly.
1: Not so it. Barker, what's a copper doing in here?
0: Just asking questions, Ruby. Routine stuff, you know. Be nice to him.
2: Sure, Ruby. That's not a bad idea.
1: What do you want?
2: Just checking up. We run a pretty respectable town here.
1: And we run a pretty respectable circus, mister.
2: I'm sure you do. Except every now and then, somebody winds up in a casket.
1: Meaning what?
2: Oh, nothing.
1: You trying to make something out of Flyer Sampson's death?
2: Nothing more than it really is.
1: Well, he died by accident, see? And if you want some witnesses, brother, just advertise for any one of those 1,100 people who saw him die.
2: They tell me Flyer Sampson was a first-rate acrobat.
0: He's the best in the business. I mean, he was.
2: They also tell me he was trying out a new trick today.
0: Yeah, new on the public. He's been working on it for 2 years.
2: And I also understand today's the first time he's tried it without a net.
1: So what if it is?
2: Strange, isn't it, that a man should die trying his new stunt for the first time?
1: I don't see anything so strange about it.
2: No? You use a net for your trapeze act, don't you?
1: Got to do with it.
2: Well, I was just thinking. Flyer Sampson not using a net and perfecting a stunt nobody'd ever done before was liable to put out your spotlight, huh?
1: Now, look here, wise guy. If you're insinuating
0: Ruby,
1: that...
0: Now, take it easy, baby. Take it easy.
2: I wasn't insinuating anything, Ruby. I was merely telling you what I was thinking. Now, Barker.
0: Yeah?
2: What's your real name?
0: Jeff Kilby. People in the business call me Barker Kilby.
2: And the young lady?
0: She's my wife.
2: I see. I presume you performed as usual today, Mrs. Kilby?
1: Naturally. I have the high spot of the program.
2: I'm afraid I rather disagree with you. The high spot seems to have gone today to Flyer Sampson. Now, about the white feather... Well?
1: Barker, do we have to put up with this? After all, Flyer wasn't murdered.
2: Are you positive he wasn't murdered?
1: Of course I am. It was an accident. Ask anybody who saw it.
2: Then what's the white feather got to do with it?
1: Nothing. Nothing at all.
2: Suppose you let me decide.
1: I don't know what you're talking about.
2: Yes, you do, Ruby. Remember? The first thing you said when you come in here was... you couldn't find the white feather in Flyer's dressing room.
1: I don't remember.
2: A very bad memory. And why, Ruby, if you're Barker's wife, did you knock before coming in here?
0: Why, you're just a habit. You've only been married 2 days.
2: I understand, Mr. Kilby. You've been married 2 years. You see, before I investigate a case, I always do the preliminary work beforehand.
0: Well, we didn't announce our marriage until a couple of days ago.
2: I see. Now, about the feather.
0: There's no feather.
2: I rather think there is. Isn't there, Ruby?
1: You're blame right there is, wise guy. In your hat. And you're talking through that.
2: In other words, you won't talk, huh?
1: We've got nothing to say. Now or ever. Flyer Sampson died by accident. And if you happen to find out he was murdered, we didn't have anything to do with it.
2: That the way you feel, too, Barker?
1: Sure he does.
2: Parker?
0: Yeah. Now, that's the way I feel about it.
2: Very well. I realize I can't force you to tell me about the feather yet. But I'll be around. Sure. I'll be around. Go on.
1: Parker.
0: Baby, you shouldn't have talked to him like that.
1: It's gone. The feather isn't in Flyer's dressing room anyplace.
0: Are you sure?
1: I searched the whole place. It isn't in there. And it wasn't on Flyer when it happened.
0: He couldn't have destroyed it.
1: Oh, we both begged him not to, but he might have.
0: Yeah.
1: He laughed at us when we told him what Harold Jala said. Told us we were a couple of superstitious fools.
0: Yeah, I remember.
1: Oh, but he finally promised to wear the feather just to please us. Well, he didn't.
0: And now that what Harold Jala predicted has happened.
4: Harold Jala's predictions always happen.
1: Harold Jala?
0: How did you get in here?
4: You've always taken me for a fraud. There's but one entrance to this room.
1: But you didn't come in that way.
4: No, I didn't, did I? How observing you are, Ruby.
0: What do you want?
4: Why, I just thought I should speak to you as a friendly gesture.
0: Speak to us about what?
4: About the white feather with the spots of blood.
0: Well?
4: It's a pity that Flyer Samson ignored my warning.
0: The copper is right. Flyer was murdered.
4: To the contrary. You saw him misjudge his distance, rush the trapeze rope with his shoulder and become twisted in its coils.
1: Because he wasn't wearing the feather.
4: Yes, exactly. Because he refused to take my warning. I told the three of you, wear the white feather of a baby swan, spotted with the blood of a dove, lest a horrible fate overtake you.
1: He did say that, Barker.
4: Flyer Samson only laughed. Even when I gave him the feather for his own protection, he laughed.
0: But he took it.
4: Because I compelled him to.
1: But the feather isn't in his dressing room. Oh, where is it?
4: I have it.
1: You?
4: Yes. Here, you see.
0: Where did you get it?
4: Fly from Flyer Samson, naturally.
0: He gave it back to you?
4: Oh, no. I gave the matter much thought. I disliked his laughing at me. I told him what I saw in his future. I told him that he, and you, Barker, and Ruby, all have the same fate, death by hanging. And that fate can only be avoided by wearing a white feather of a baby swan, spotted with the blood of a dove.
0: How did you get the feather back?
4: I took it back.
0: Took it back?
4: Yes. Flyer Samson was a fool. He wouldn't believe me. Called me a fraud. He said he wasn't superstitious.
0: You stole the feather from Flyer. You knew he'd die if he didn't wear that feather.
4: Certainly. I saw it in his future. Just as I've seen it in yours and Ruby's.
0: You killed him.
4: He killed himself.
0: No, you did. You knew he'd die if you took the feather.
1: Parker.
4: He laughed at me. I do not like being laughed at.
0: Why, you dirty rat.
1: Parker!
0: You killed him just as sure as if you strung him up yourself.
1: Parker, that knife!
4: Don't come any closer with your knife, Barker.
1: No, Barker, no, no!
0: I always knew you were a rat. I
4: regret it if you kill me.
0: I've never regretted killing a snake in my life.
4: Keep back. Keep back.
1: Barker, no!
0: Flyer wasn't wearing his feather because he stole it from him. To revenge himself because Flyer wasn't superstitious.
1: Barker, he did.
0: Yeah, no loss.
1: Oh, why did you do it?
0: He had it coming. Flyer Samson was the best man in the business.
1: But that cop, he's still hanging around someplace.
0: We gotta beat it.
1: Where to?
0: I don't know. Anywhere, but we gotta beat it.
1: I'll go with you.
0: Go pack your things.
1: No time for that, Barker. That cop may be back any minute now.
0: I guess I lost my head. Seen him standing there, holding Flyer's feather.
1: Oh, come on. Got any dough?
0: Yeah, a couple of hundred.
1: I've got 50. Thank heavens I've got it with me. Come on, we've got to get ahead of that car.

0: Oh, Barker, we shouldn't have taken this plane.
1: Yeah, it's the fastest way to cover a long distance.
0: I know, but so much money.
1: You want to get away, don't you?
0: Of course. What are we going to do when the cash runs out?
1: We'll get a job.
0: Yeah, walking tight wires and swinging from tent tops, I suppose.
1: Yeah, we'll go to Europe.
0: Sure, on $300.
1: Stop worrying, will you? You give me the willies.
0: Oh, if you just use your head.
1: I'll start that I told you so business, and so help me, I'll make you wish you'd kept your trap shut.
0: All right. Well, what are your plans when we get to Frisco?
1: We'll hide out in a cheap room in the house. Keep indoors most of the time.
0: I'm going to enjoy this.
1: Well, you didn't have to come along.
0: Well, maybe I'd be better off if I hadn't.
1: I didn't mean it. I just never been on the lam before.
0: Well, I have, and I don't like it.
1: Yeah, there's the airport. Yeah, we're on the ground.
0: Better hop a cab as soon as we can.
1: Right. Here we are.
0: Barker.
1: What, baby?
0: Look out this window. Careful, he'll see you.
1: Who'll see me?
0: Look for yourself.
1: That cop, Guilfoyle.
0: How did he get here ahead of us?
1: Yeah. How?
0: He's watching for us to get off the plane. Oh, what are we going to do?
1: You'll never get me.
0: Barker, think of something.
1: Easy, baby. Pilot just stepped out of the cabin.
0: What are you going to do?
1: You just wait and see. All right, brother. This is a gun in your ribs. Now get back there at those controls and see how fast you can get this plane into the air again.

0: Ruby, wake up.
1: Oh, Barker, oh, you frightened me.
0: Quick, the fire escape.
1: What?
0: I saw him.
1: Who?
0: Guilfoyle, the cop.
1: He see you?
0: Yeah, I think so. Come on, leave everything. You got the dough?
1: What's left?
0: And come on, now the fire escape. Hurry now, out the window.
1: Barker, look down below.
0: Go up, Ruby. They haven't spotted us yet.
1: Half a dozen cops down there.
0: Yeah.
1: How did that smart cop get on our trail?
0: I don't know. 6 weeks on the run and he's still right behind us. Come on, baby. Here's the rooftop.
1: Barker.
0: Come on.
1: Barker, I forgot the feather.
0: Oh, come on. There's no time for that.
1: I've got to go back and get it.
0: No. I haven't got time. Besides, Harajal is dead. Nothing can happen to us now.
1: Oh, Barker.
0: Come on, baby. Hurry. Along these roofs until we can find a place to get out.
1: Barker, I'm
0: frightened. Well, take it easy. They won't get us.
1: Hunted like this. Always hiding.
0: Now, this way, Ruby. Over here.
1: Oh, I should have brought that feather. You know what Harajal said.
0: Ah, he's dead. The spell's broken.
1: It wasn't a spell. It was something he read in our futures. He said that because you and I and Flyer Samson were born on the same day that...
0: Oh, I have to jump here. One building to the other. Just a couple of feet. Here. I'll go first. Yeah. Oh, come on, Ruby. It's just a couple of feet.
1: All right. But it's so dark.
0: Can you see me all right?
1: Barker, maybe there's still time to get the
0: nuts. Just because Flyer Samson got his neck caught in that trapeze is no sign we're going to end up the same way. Come on now.
1: All right.
0: Now, just give a good jump. Yeah, that's it. Ruby!
2: Good Lord. Those wires. Around her neck. Ruby!

0: What's this? Someone been in my room. Someone searched it.
1: That cop. Yeah, that filthy copper. He's tailing me. I gotta get out. Gotta get out of here. Hop a freight. Yeah, that's it. I gotta get out before it's too late.

0: Yeah. Luck was with me. Only one boxcar and open door. I made it just in time.
1: Better close the door.
0: Yeah, no. Yeah, it's safe now. No one followed me. I'm sure of that. Yeah. Tired. Running from that copper. Better find a place I can lie down. Rest. Yeah, that's what I need. Yeah, lucky to find an open boxcar with no one in it.
2: But there is someone, Barker.
0: Who's that?
2: Don't you recognize my voice?
0: It's so dark in here.
2: You remember Barker?
0: Who are you? Who are you, I say? I've got a gun.
2: Then why don't you use it?
0: Yeah, I will.
2: You couldn't miss in this small place, could you, Barker?
0: Who are you? What kept me from hitting you?
2: Your knife was more effective, remember?
0: Alajala.
2: Do you have the white feather, Barker?
0: Alajala. No, no.
2: Give me the feather.
0: No, no, anything but that.
2: I gave it to you once. I want it back again.
0: No.
2: Then perhaps I can convince you.
0: No, keep away from me. Don't touch me.
2: You can't see me, can you, Barker?
0: No, keep away.
2: There. You feel me? Now, hand me the feather.
0: Here.
2: Thank you, Barker. Now, I have all three of them.
0: Let go of me. I'm getting out of here.
2: Are you going to jump, Barker?
0: Keep away. Keep away from me.
2: We're picking up speed.
0: Keep away. Don't touch me again.
2: We'll soon be moving too fast for you to jump. You better do it now.
0: Yeah, I will.
2: You don't want to stay here with me, do you, Barker?
0: No. Oh, you got the others. You'll never get me.
2: You did jump. Poor Barker. And how pretty you look, hanging back there on that mail hook.

0: You have heard Superstition Be Hanged, the 17th tale of dark fantasy by Scott Bishop, originating in the studios of WKY. Ben Morris was heard tonight as Barker. Irma Ray played Ruby. Garland Moss was the fortune teller, and Muriel Schofield was Detective Kurt Guilfoyle. Next Friday at the same time, listen to Scott Bishop's 18th story in this dark fantasy series, Pennsylvania Turnpike, the weird and exciting tale of an aged hitchhiker who, strangely enough, refused to accept a ride in any car which did not have a person with red hair as an occupant. Tom Paxton speaking. Dark Fantasy comes to you from Oklahoma City. This is the National Broadcasting Company.
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0: The hermit knows of them all. 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Ah. Have you heard the story without end, eh? Then listen while the hermit tells you the story.
1: This is a story of love that has no end, of the deep, dark shadows of sorrow, of dreams that span the bridge of time. It's my story and Loray's. I am David Runzel, just an ordinary guy with hopes like yours and dreams like yours. I was one in a foxhole with thousands of boys. And in the nighttime when the enemy was pouring all they had on us, I did what a lot of fellas did. I put my mind on other things, but not so my pal Jim Green.
2: The giving is all we got tonight, Dave.
3: Yeah.
2: There's a funny feeling a guy gets out here, never knowing just what minute the end is going to come, and yet always so close you can down near taste it.
3: Yeah.
2: It's a funny thing, though. It never seems to get you like it does me.
3: You know why, Jim?
2: Get some secret system?
3: Maybe.
2: Well, give. Let another guy in on it.
3: You got a girl back home, Jim?
2: Hey, girl. Man, I've got dozens.
3: I've got just one.
2: I figure there's more safety in numbers. You got just one. How do you know she'll be yours when you get back?
3: I know, Jim. There was never anyone for Loray but me. And there was never anyone for me but Loray.
2: You got more faith than I have, Dave. There's still a lot of fellas on the home front making hay while the sun shines. So they tell me.
3: I never worry about Loray. She's always with me. Always.
2: Jack! Christopher, that was a close one.
3: Yeah.
2: I hate all of this. Why do we have to be out here, our bodies targets for death?
3: Quiet, Jim. Think about something else.
2: You're a fool, Dave. You don't have any more chance than I have.
3: But I have. I've got faith. You know what, Jim? It always seems that Loray is right beside me. Sometimes walking in front of me, shielding me from enemy fire.
2: That's rot.
3: You don't have to believe me, but I know it's true. I can feel her presence tonight more than ever. I know she's here beside me.
2: You expect me to believe in such a thing? As if a person a million miles away could protect you in this foxhole. What's more, it's getting hotter around here. We're in for it tonight.
3: Faith, Jim. Faith.
2: I'm afraid, Dave.
3: Let Loray protect you as she does me.
2: Down, they've spotted us. We gotta move out of here.
3: Jim, don't be a fool.
2: It ain't safe here, I tell you. They're zeroed in on us. Jim, come back.
4: Oh. Jim. Oh, Jim, I told you to stay by me. Loray would have protected you. Jim!

0: Oh, you may not believe my story any more than Jim, who lost his life that night. But I knew my darling Lorraine was constantly by my side. No matter how terrible the battle, she was protecting me. When I was in the front line, she was my shield and my protector. When we moved along the roadways and our planes above spotted us, I had no fear, for Lorraine was near me. Since childhood, we'd been pals living on nearby farms. Somehow, even as kids, we seemed to sense that there was a strong bond between us that no amount of kidding from the other kids could harm.
1: Because you're walking home with me, Dave.
2: As if I care.
1: They'll bother you all day tomorrow in school.
2: Let them just try.
1: Dave?
2: Yeah?
1: Are you planning to marry me when we grow up?
2: Well, I guess I am.
1: I'm planning to marry you, too.
2: Can't nobody bother us.
1: Only Pa. He says it's silly for a little girl to have a sweetheart. You are my sweetheart, aren't you, Dave?
2: Well, I guess so. You're the only one I like in all the world.
1: More than your uncle and aunt that you live with?
2: Sure, they ain't like real folks to me. You are.
1: I'll always belong to you, Dave. Always.
0: And that's the way it was, right up through the years. We always belonged together. Maybe it was because I didn't have any real folks. I was an orphan. And the folks that adopted me let me call them aunt and uncle. They were good to me. Uncle Henry planned to let me run the farm when I got through my course down at agricultural college. And someday, the farm would be mine. And Lorraine and I, we planned to be married just as soon as I finished my school course and began to run the farm. And then, along came the war, and I had to go. And the evening before I left, Lorraine and I walked to our favorite place for meeting, in the woods, just beyond the clearing of Uncle Henry's place. We had a favorite old log there where we could peer through the clearing and see the house and hills beyond. And a patch of sky to the west, where the sun dipped down from sight and sent colored streamers out into the sky. And here, when night came, we could look up above the treetops and see the stars and watch the old moon come riding forth into a purple field. Our trysting place was like a seat in a cathedral. Everything good and clean in life was close to us there at our meeting place in the woods. It was here that we said goodbye.
3: You don't want me to come into town and go to the station, Dave?
0: Don't you think it's better to say goodbye here?
3: We'll never say goodbye, Dave. Never. No matter where you go. I'm always going to be with you.
0: Sure. I kind of feel like that, too.
3: And, Dave, when you come back, the very hour that you return to me, I'll know it. I won't come down to the station. I'll be waiting here in the woods, here on the old log. This is where you'll find me.
0: Oh, Lorraine.
3: Dave.
0: You'll be brave?
3: Yes.
0: I'm going now. Don't turn and look. I'm walking away, but I'm not really leaving at all. I'll be with you always. Oh, don't turn and look. Before you know it, I'll be back. I'll return and be sitting beside you. Here on the log at our old trysting place.

And so it was that all during the long days of war, I never felt that I was really away from Lorraine at all, or that she was absent from me. Why, there were times when it was as if I could reach out just a little and find her beside me. In fact, there were times that I could actually hear her voice. I recall the first time I heard it. It was a bad hour. The enemy was giving us everything they had from the sky. Fellas I knew and liked were dropping all around me. Their cries struck terror in my heart.

0: And in the midst of all the hellfire and dying, the pain and the terror, just as clear as a bird call on a silent night, I heard Lorraine's voice for the first time.
1: Do not fear, my darling. I'm here, babe. Here beside you.
0: It was so clear, that voice of hers, that I expected to look and see her standing near me. You can scoff if you like. You can shrug your shoulders and pass my whole story over lightly if you wish. But I know Lorraine was there beside me as the battle raged all around.

0: And then it was over. The war was over. And finally the day came for leaving the battle-torn old world, getting on a ship and starting homeward. There was shouting and rejoicing. There was singing and laughter. There was hope about to be fulfilled. There was home just beyond the horizon. We were at sea. Then we were in the harbor. Then on shore. And then soon discharge. I'd made up my mind I'd return without a word to anyone. Yes, I'd fool Lorray. She said she'd know the very hour that I'd be returning. I wouldn't have to tell her, she said.
1: The very hour that you return to me, I'll know it. I won't come down to the station. I'll be waiting here in the woods. Here on the old log. This is where you'll find me.
0: Yeah. We'd see how good she was. We'd test that second sight of hers, that intuition. All the while on the train that carried me towards home, I kept chuckling to myself. We'll see. Just see if she will be waiting on the old log when I come walking into the woods. My heart was pounding with the excitement of my returning, of the surprise in store for Lorray. Oh, it seemed as though the long train trip would never end. But finally, we pulled into the station. There was a little bunch of town folks around the old depot. I didn't want to see anybody. I waited until the train was almost ready to leave, and then I jumped off on the opposite side. I took to the fields that led out to the road to where our farm stood. It was autumn. Already there'd been a frost, and the old maples in the woods were dressed in scarlet, brilliant red. Under my feet, the dry leaves made soft music. Only a little way further to go, and our log would be in sight. And then, there it was before me. I stopped, dead still. I couldn't move, for there she was. There was Lorray, seated on the log just as she promised. The setting sun made her all golden. Her fair hair was touched with it, and sparks of light danced upon it. She was looking right at me. Now she was standing, her arms stretched out to me.
2: Oh, Dave. Dave. Oh,
0: you knew.
2: Yes, Dave.
0: You knew I was coming.
2: Yes, my darling.
0: Just as you said you would know.
2: Yes.
0: Oh, darling Lorray, you've never been absent from me. Not for an instant.
2: No, Dave.
0: You followed me wherever I went.
2: Yes.
0: There were times when I actually heard your voice.
2: Of course.
0: What did you say to me? Do you remember what you said?
2: Yes.
0: Tell me.
2: I remember. I said, "Do not fear, my darling. I'm here, Dave. Here beside you."
0: Yes. That's what I heard you say.
2: We will never be separated, Dave. Never.
0: Of course we won't. Not now. I'm home safe and we'll never be parted again.
2: Never let anyone tell you differently. Never let them say that we are parted. Oh,
0: what do you mean? We're together. We can't be parted, not ever again.
2: Dave.
0: Oh, my darling. More beautiful than ever. But you're so cold. Night is coming. It's chilly here in the woods. I must get you home.
2: Try and catch me. Try and catch me, Dave.
0: Well, hey. You can't run away from me like this. Wait, I'll catch you. I'm a pretty fair runner these days. Don't you know I've been in training? Hey, you can't hide from me. Well, what do you know? You've pulled one on me. I can't see you anywhere. Lorray, where are you? Say, you can't run out on me like this. I'll find you. Huh. Well, what do you know? Got out of my sight. Okay, honey, you win. If you can hear me, I'm going up to the house to clean up a bit. See Uncle Henry and Aunt Martha. But I'll be over to your house on the stroke of 7. Do you hear me? At 7. And tomorrow we get the license to be married. Lorray, can you hear me? The license to be married.
3: Feeling to see you two.
2: Don't,
3: Henry, look wonderful, Henry.
4: Taller than ever and filled out, too.
3: Oh, we're glad to have you back, David. Glad you made it safe and sound. Oh,
0: I tell you, there wasn't a chance of me not making it. You know something, Aunt Martha? All through the terrible business, I felt that Lorraine was beside me, protecting me from death.
3: Oh, David.
0: And the most wonderful part about it all, even though I never let any of you know I was coming home today, Lorraine had a feeling about it. She was waiting in the woods for me just now at our old log where we always used to meet.
3: What did you say, Dave?
0: Lorraine was waiting in the woods for me. I just left her. She sensed that I was coming home today, and just like we planned before I went away, she was waiting for me in the woods.
4: My boy.
3: Henry. Henry, you got her.
4: Didn't you get our letters, Dave?
0: Well, sure, I got some, but Nail hasn't caught up with me now for a long time.
3: David. Oh, David.
0: What's wrong? What is it?
4: Well, David, it's like this.
3: She couldn't have met you in the woods, David. Lorraine couldn't have been in the woods just now.
0: But she was. I just saw her.
4: No, David, no.
3: Lorraine died, my boy. She passed away just a little while after you went overseas. We wrote you. We finally wrote you about her death.

0: Now David finds that the person close to his heart, who he has just met at the old trysting place in the woods, is of this world no more. She's a dream and a vision that is ended in death. What will happen to David's life now? Eh? The hermit will tell you before the night is done.
1: Now the hermit again.
0: And now David Runzel goes on relating the story of his life to the hermit. Listen.
2: You ask what happens to my life now. You think that I believe that death has separated Larrea and me? Never. As we reckon time on this earth, my Larrea was asleep in death at the time she appeared to me on the battlefield. She was not of this world when, in returning home, I met her in the woods at our old and destined meeting place. Uncle Henry and Aunt Martha have taken a place in town. They've left me the farm as they promised, and I'm working it. I've been here 3 months now. Last evening, Aunt Martha came out to see me.
3: I brought you a pie and some cookies, David.
2: Thanks, Aunt Martha.
3: Oh, your Uncle Henry and I worry about you, my boy.
2: Oh, you must not do that.
3: But we can't have you here all alone.
2: I'm not alone.
3: Davy, you need somebody to keep house for you. You should find a nice girl. Court her and marry her.
2: Aunt Martha, never.
3: Oh, it ain't right. It's a sinful, terrible thing, you thinking that a dead girl is beside you all the time.
2: Oh, stop, Aunt Martha. You can't talk this way to me.
3: I gotta, David. The living can't bow down to the dead.
2: Larrea is not dead.
3: I saw her lowered into her grave.
2: You must say no more. It's the way I want it. There's no one in all the world, here on this earth or after, that I want but Larrea.
3: Oh, David. It's the war. It's touched your mind.
2: No, Aunt Martha. There's no use trying to explain. There's a bond between Larrea and me that is stronger than life, deeper than earth, and beyond all time and reckoning.

0: Sometimes I wonder. I puzzle over the why of it all. Why am I left on Earth alone? Why, if Lorraine had to pass beyond, I could not have met her there. But such was not the way it was planned. And I'm not alone. Often as night gathers, when the stars light the sky, when the wind is soft and blows a fragrance in the windows, I hear the door open softly. Lorraine?
1: Yes, David. I am here.
0: I can feel your presence, but I cannot see you.
1: I cannot always return to your sight, but I am ever present.
0: Yes, I know.
1: I will always be near you.
0: Oh, why can't I too die that we may be together?
1: That I cannot answer. There will be an hour, a time for meeting.
0: You will never appear to me again like you did in the woods when I came home?
1: No, my darling. Not until the final hour.
0: Until my death, you mean?
1: We do not call it death. We who love, for love is stronger than death, my darling. Love is of the spirit, and the spirit never dies.
0: And so it is I know. The love I bear for Lorraine and the love she bears for me knows no boundary, nor no ending. Do you scoff? Do you shake your head in disbelief? Do you believe, as does Aunt Martha, that my mind is addled by the horrors of war? Do you believe it untrue that my Lorraine, because of death, hath left me? What matter what you say or what you think? I tell you, she is with me always, during the soft early hours of dawn, when the sun rides the summit, when dusk falls and the shadows lengthen to bring the night, when the wind sings, when the pines mourn, she is near me. This is my story of love that never ends.

This is the story of David Rudzel, a boy who believes in a love stronger than life or death. This is a story he told me, a story without end. Turn on your lights. Turn them on. I'll be back. Pleasant dreams.

0: All characters, places, and occurrences mentioned in the Hermit's Cave are fictitious, and similarity of persons, places, and occurrences is purely accidental.
1: Once upon a time there was an engineer.
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young, determined-looking man steps out of his car onto the muddy dirt road and faces the bleak stone house at the end of the driveway. Hesitating a moment, he turns up his collar against

0: No, you are not giving me out.
1: Oh. You've got no right to torture
0: me. I'm coming in whether you like it or not.
1: What are you doing here?
0: What am I doing?
1: You can ask that.
0: No point in arguing. Come on in. We'll talk in the library.
2: How did you find this place?
3: It wasn't easy. You thought of that, didn't you?
0: In here.
4: Who was this, Carl?
0: All right, Martha. An unexpected visit. You know my wife, Martha, don't you, Ellen? Take that on a drink, Martha.
4: Yes.
0: Sit down.
5: We'll talk.
3: I didn't come all the way out here to make conversation.
0: What have you come for then?
3: What have you done with Julia?
4: Clear the drinks, Carl.
0: Ellen?
3: I've asked you what you've done with...
0: Well, sir, perhaps Alan would prefer brandy to this.
3: I prefer nothing.
0: You shouldn't have done that, Alan. Those glasses are family heirlooms, very difficult to replace.
3: What have you two done with Julia?
0: What have we done? Am I my sister's keeper?
3: I know she's here someplace in the house. Don't try to tell me she isn't.
0: I really wouldn't try to tell you anything in your present condition.
3: Where is she?
0: Upstairs?
3: No, Alan. Upstairs, Mrs. Manning.
0: Julia isn't here. What's got into you anyway?
3: What's got into me? You made a good try, but it won't work. Julia and I are getting married, no matter what you do or try.
0: That is your own personal business and Julia's. All I can do is to assure you that my sister isn't here.
3: And you have no idea where she is?
0: No.
3: And that's what you'll tell me next.
0: As a matter of fact, you're right. My wife and I needed a rest. We moved from town and rented this house.
3: Not according to the agent.
0: That's ridiculous.
3: He told me Julia's name is on the lease.
0: I'm afraid, Alan, you've been misinformed.
1: I'm going upstairs to look.
3: Carl?
0: It's all right, Martha. Let him go.
1: And when I find her, Julia's leaving his house with me.
4: Carl, he'll find her now.
0: I know.
4: He'll see what she's become.
0: Yes, Martha. Alan's in for the shock of his life. But there's nothing we can do about it now.
3: Julia? Julia, are you in here? Julia?
4: Please leave, Alan. Please.
3: Julia, what's the matter?
4: Just do as I ask. Please leave.
3: No. Why is it so dark?
4: Don't turn that lamp on.
3: What?
4: Don't touch that lamp. Keep your hands away from it.
3: Julia.
4: Oh, you won't turn it on, Alan. Promise you won't.
3: All right. What has he done to you, Julia?
4: He?
3: Your brother, Carl. What has he and his wife done to you?
4: They've done nothing. Don't you dare say one word against them. Oh, Alan. Why did you try to find me? Why?
3: How can you ask such a thing? Just a month ago, we were to be married, and then you disappeared.
4: You've got to leave here at once. Just make believe you didn't find me.
3: What?
4: You've got to.
3: No. I'm here to find out what this is all about.
4: For your own good, Alan, go away. Please. Go away and never come back again.
3: I'm not budging until you tell me why. Why do you sound so peculiar? Why do you want to remain in the dark?
4: Alan... Please, go.
3: Not until you can look me straight in the eye and tell me you want me to leave.
4: Alan, don't turn on that lamp.
3: I'm sorry, Julia, but...
4: Don't. Stop it, Julia. Now get out of here. Get out or I'll kill you.
0: Feeling any better now, Alan?
3: Yes, my face is... Stop bleeding.
0: The gashi is where she clawed you, or rather, he
3: clawed?
0: No.

0: the tag while I said my sister wasn't here.
1: Carl, what's wrong with her? What is it?
0: Helen, I know you don't like me, but please, take my advice. Forget you ever knew Julia.
1: What?
0: I know it sounds cruel, but it's the best advice I can offer you.
1: I'm sorry, it's out of the question.
0: All right. That leaves me no choice but to tell you. Perhaps, after all, it is better that I do.
1: Tell what?
0: What's wrong with Julia? I'll have to ask for your complete confidence.
1: You have it?
0: Look in the mirror, Alan.
1: Huh?
0: Look at those scratches on your face. Well?
1: What are you driving at?
0: Don't they seem strange to you?
1: A moment ago, you used the term Claude. You said I was Claude.
0: Exactly. Are those marks the marks the human hand would make? Or are they not more like the marks of an animal's claw?
1: You're not making sense.
0: The sensible explanation is not to my liking either, Alan. It wasn't easy for me to face it when I first saw the reversion setting in.
1: Reversion? I don't follow you.
0: It was semi-dark in the room upstairs, but still you noticed something very peculiar about Julia, physically, that is.
1: Well, she was altogether peculiar.
0: I mean something specific. Her eyes. What did you notice about her eyes?
1: She kept her face pretty well away from me, but now you mention it.
0: Yes.
1: I noticed her eyes were...
0: Oh, God.
1: It's absurd.
0: You noticed they were what, Alan?
1: They were like
0: the eyes of a cat.
1: Yes.
0: In the last 2 weeks, the reversion process has been stepped up, I'm afraid. Already her pupils have expanded to the full iris, and perhaps you've noticed her fear, or rather her pathological hatred of light.
1: Yes, I did.
0: Her fingers, they're virtual claws now.
1: Stop it, please. Can't something be done? A doctor?
0: We've tried everything. If a doctor were to see her now, his only recommendation would be to put her in an institution for the rest of her life. Her unnatural life.
1: Julia.
0: I know how you feel. It's quite late, Alan. If you'd like, you may spend the night with us.
1: Thank you.
0: I'll show you upstairs to your room.
1: It's just not believable.
0: I know. Too shocking to accept at first.
1: Carl!
0: Now can you believe, Alan? Now can you believe every word that I've told you is true? Julia.
2: Carl.
0: Julia, where have you been?
2: Been? I don't know.
0: You promised me you wouldn't leave this room. I've been looking all over the house and grounds for you. Now, where were you?
2: Carl, please don't be angry with me. Please.
0: I'm not angry, but for your own sake, you must do as I say. If you don't, I'll have
2: to... send me away.
0: No, Julia. I'll just have to keep the door to this room locked.
2: Oh, you'll never send me away. You'll never do that.
0: I promised you, didn't I? Now, come on. Lie down.
2: Carl, Alan's here tonight.
0: I know.
2: You let him see me.
0: I couldn't help it. He insisted.
2: You're letting him stay in the house.
0: You'll go first thing in the morning.
2: And take me away.
0: You mustn't think about that now.
2: I scrapped him. I hated him. I didn't think I could ever hate Alan.
0: I told you not to think about it. Everything's going to be all right.
2: Will it? Oh, will I ever get better?
0: Of course. Now, just lie back, Julia, and I'll soothe your forehead. I didn't mean
2: to. You were going to say so?
0: No, I...
2: You were, weren't you? First, as you would a cat.
0: No, Julia, I wasn't. You mustn't put words into my mouth. You'll only make things worse for yourself.
2: What is it?
0: Julia, where were you tonight?
2: No.
0: Are you out of the house?
2: I don't remember. Why?
0: You were with someone. Try to remember.
2: Carl. Why, Carl?
0: Never mind, it's nothing.
2: You're keeping something from me.
0: No.
2: You're hiding something behind you. You've got something in your hand.
0: It's nothing, I tell you.
2: Let me see what...
0: Now, look.

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0: him out there.
1: I couldn't have known that ten witnesses ready. I found him on the floor of that way. His throat clawed open.
0: You better get out of here.
2: Carl, what happened?
0: Don't come in, Julia.
1: I heard Marley scream.
0: Julia, you mustn't look.
1: Marley was blood on my slipper. That's why.
0: Arthur, help me get her out of here.
2: I was with Alan last night and I killed him.

0: she's insane. Julia really believes she's a cat now.
1: Wasn't that our plan, Martha, to drive her out of the mine?
0: It's gone too far.
1: Not at all. It hasn't gone quite far enough yet. You'll howl like a cat again tonight.
0: No, I won't. We've got to stop this right now. Oh, if she gets worse, she'll kill both of us.
1: That'd be ridiculous. Julia couldn't kill anybody.
0: But Alan...
1: Julia didn't kill Alan.
0: What?
1: I killed Alan.
0: You?
1: Of course. It was quite necessary.
0: Oh, why didn't you tell me? Why did you...
1: I wanted to get a legitimate performance out of you when you found his body. I wanted you to be horrified, and I wanted you to recoil from Julia just as you did.
0: You're a murderer.
1: That's a very unpleasant thing to say. I was merely protecting my investment of time and trouble.
0: You didn't have to commit murder.
1: Oh, but I did. You see, I hadn't really convinced Alan at all.
0: How do you know?
1: I kept my eye on his room after he went up to bed. I saw him steal out and come downstairs here. I listened on the upstairs extension. I heard him telephone Peterson.
0: And the doctor told him what was wrong with Julia?
1: He explained to Alan the symptoms of hermetalopia, day blindness.
0: And you killed him for that?
1: Of course.
0: But why?
1: You've suddenly grown very sensitive, darling.
0: I never bargained for murder.
1: When you want money, as much money as my sister Julia has, you must be prepared to take any step, no matter how violent.
0: But
1: what did you expect me to do? Allow Alan to tell Julia that she was suffering from an eye affliction after I built up in her mind that she was slowly turning into a cat? Or would you choose to allow him to walk out of here and go to the police?
0: I don't want that money now.
1: You're just excited. You'll feel differently about it later.
0: No, I'll never feel differently after what's happened. I told you all along I had a feeling something would happen.
1: What could possibly happen now? Alan's out of the way. His body will never be found.
0: I'm not thinking of Alan. I'm thinking of your sister.
1: What about Julia?
0: Oh, I'm thinking of the terrible thing we've done to her.
1: It's a little late to think about that, isn't it?
0: I don't know. There must be something we can do.
1: There's only one thing you're going to do, Martha, and that is, as I say...
0: Carl,
1: please. We're going to keep working on Julia until she's put away for the rest of her life. We're going to keep at it until I have every cent of hers.

0: all right, Julia. It's all right now.
1: Oh, Carl. Oh, Carl.
0: It's all right.
1: It was me, Carl. I was out again, wasn't I?
0: No, Julia, it was only a dream you had.
1: But the thing that...
0: It's only a bad dream, that's all.
1: I killed again, just like I killed Alan.
0: No, you didn't.
1: Oh, Carl, I'd rather be dead than like this.
0: No, Julia, please.
1: I can't stop myself anymore. I get worse and worse. Look at my hands. They're not really hands anymore. They're claws. Carl.
0: What is it?
1: I was out.
0: No, it's just a dream, I told you.
1: It wasn't a bad dream. I did kill again. My dressing gown, look. Covered with blood.
0: Julia.
1: They'll find me now. This time they'll find me and put me away.
0: I wouldn't let that happen. I promised to take care of you, didn't I?
1: Oh, yes, sir.
0: And I will take care of you always. The very best I can.

0: Carl. When are you going to leave her alone?
1: When she's beyond help completely, and only then, Mother.
0: I can't stand it anymore.
1: You stand as much as I say you can stand. Now get hold of yourself. Won't be much longer.
0: No, Carl. It won't be much longer.
1: What do you mean?
0: You'd better stop now. I'm warning you.
1: Warning me?
0: For your own good.
1: Don't be ridiculous.
0: You won't listen to me. You won't stop.
1: Of course not. The plan is perfect. Nothing could go wrong now.

0: brought you some lunch.
1: Julia?
0: Not hungry.
1: I want to talk to you.
0: Why did you close the door, Martha? Since Alan died, you've never closed it while you were in here. You were afraid to be alone with me.
1: I'm not afraid anymore. I'm here to help you.
0: Help me?
1: To get away from here.
0: What?
1: To get away from Carl. There isn't much time.
0: I don't want to leave Carl. He's the only one who can help me now.
1: No, Julia. I'm the only one who can really help you now. You must leave here tonight before it's too late.
0: You're trying to trick me.
1: No. Oh, believe me.
0: I'm jealous because Carl is good to me. You're all being jealous.
1: Please listen. I'm only trying to help. If you stay here, you're lost. You'll end up in an institution. That's what Carl wants.
0: That's what you want. You want me out of this house so they can get me and put me away.
1: No, Julia. Oh, you must believe me. At first, I did want that. Carl talked me into it. But now, it's gone too far. Now I only want to save you from Carl. Julia, you're not a murderess.
0: What?
1: You didn't kill Alan.
0: But I did. And the other people I killed.
1: There were no other people. Only Alan. And you didn't kill him. Carl did.
0: No. Carl wouldn't do that. He knew I loved Alan when I... When I was... Before this happened to me.
1: Carl killed Alan. I swear it.
0: I can't believe.
1: You must. It's your only chance. Carl put the blood on your slipper and on your dressing gown. It was all a trick to drive you out of your mind. And if you don't let me help you tonight, it'll be too late for you.
0: They'll put me away?
1: For the rest of your life. Well, Julia?
0: You'll help me, Martha? Really?
1: Yes, in every way I can.
0: But what can you do now?
1: I've planned it all. Tonight at dinner, I'll put a sedative in Carl's coffee. By 9, he'll be fast asleep, and I'll be waiting in the car for you. Do you understand?
0: Yes, Martha, I understand. You'll be waiting for me downstairs in the car at 9 o'clock.
1: And by the time Carl wakes, you'll be hundreds of miles away from here, safe.

0: seem surprised to see me, Martha. According to your calculations, I should be fast asleep at this point. Isn't that right?
1: I don't know what you mean.
0: Don't waste time fencing. I replaced the sedative with a quite innocuous powder.
1: You overheard Julia and me.
0: Not at all. I had no idea of your scheme until Julia told me.
1: What?
0: Julia told me everything.
1: She didn't believe me.
0: Not a word. She thought you were only trying to trick her. You see, Martha, it is only a waste of your time and your life.
1: What?
0: Your life.
1: Carl!
0: I can't trust you any longer. That's fairly obvious, isn't it?
1: Carl, you wouldn't.
0: I've no other course now.
1: Oh, you couldn't kill me.
0: I once told you when you want something badly enough, no step is too violent.
1: Oh, no.
0: You see this, Martha?
1: Oh!
0: This is the iron claw that was used on Alan.
1: Carl, no! Please.
0: After I'm finished, I'll call the police. I'll tell them about my sister.
1: Carl!
0: My completely insane sister and the horrible thing she's done to my wife.
1: No.
0: And then I'll have everything I've worked for.

0: Johnson Jackson speaking.
1: This is Carl Manning. I live on Windmill Road, the last house in from the highway. Please, come right away.
0: Manning, Windmill Road.
1: Yes.
0: Got it. What's wrong?
1: There's been a murder.
0: Murder?
1: Yes. My wife's been clawed to death. Julia. How did you get down here?
2: I wasn't in my room when you locked it.
1: You can get upstairs immediately.
2: No, Carl, I'm not going back to that room again. Ever.
1: Julia, you'll do as I say, or I... Why did you turn off the lights?
2: I heard everything you said on the phone.
1: What?
2: And I saw what you did to Martha in the car.
1: I
2: wanted you to do that to her. That's why I told you everything.
1: And you did believe her?
2: It made no difference. It was too late for me.
1: Julia, I want those lights on.
2: No, Carl, I like the dark. Remember, I can only see clearly in the dark. But you can't see me, can you?
1: Julia, now, listen to me.
2: I can see in the dark because I'm a cat.
1: No, Julia.
2: And you can't hear my steps because I walk on cat feet.
1: But Julia, there's really nothing wrong with you. It's just an eye affliction, that's all.
2: It's more than that now. I'm more a cat than a human being now. You bumped into the table because you can't see in the dark. You don't have cat's eyes like I have.
1: You're not a cat, Julia.
2: My hands are claws now with sharp, long nails. Nails that can rip and tear and kill.
1: No, it's only in your mind. You can't kill.
2: I'm a cat, Carl. You made me one. You turned me into an animal.
1: Julia, please, to turn on the light.
2: You'll never see light again, Carl.
1: Emma! Julia!
2: You're tapped up against the window now. Behind you is a steep cliff. You're in a corner.

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Always be kind to animals. 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

0: Once upon a time there was an engineer.
1: Choo-choo Charlie was his name, we hear.
0: He had an engine and he sure had fun. 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
2: Charlie says, love my good and plenty. 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

0: The Knives of El Melik, a story of freelance diplomacy, intrigue, and mystery in the Far East. K.C. Smith, a member of the Mystery Shrouded Ghost Corps, has been sent to Aswan to secure information relative to a projected uprising among the desert Arab tribes under the leadership of Melik Pasha. K.C. learns from Ali, his Arab assistant, of a certain coffee house in the native quarter which Ali believes to be the secret rendezvous of the Arab leaders. Ali further acquaints K.C. with the fact that Amira, a native Shahzadi or princess, in the guise of a dancing girl, acts as contact between the desert tribesmen and their leader, Melik Pasha. Hoping to learn the hiding place of the wily Pasha, and if possible to contact Amira, K.C. and Ali, disguised as Wadi Fareg Arabs, make their way after nightfall through the dark streets of Aswan's native quarter toward the coffee house. As they enter a dimly lit narrow lane near their goal, they're suddenly attacked by a burnoosed, shadowy figure.
1: Back to the wall, Ali. Look out for those knives.
2: In close, my brothers. Let my blade dig deep in Arumi's blood.
3: There is one who will not again see the light of day.
1: And there's another. The odds are even, Ali.
2: Allah, the meaty dog, run.
1: Well, let him get away. After him. I'll take care of this one. You rat of the gutter, I have you. Stand still or I'll choke the life out of that carcass.
2: Oh, you might throw the fendi. Release me. I shall tell them all.
1: See that thou dost. And the truth. Or by Allah, I'll leave thee with these other two for the dogs.
2: I do but follow the orders of El Malik, my master.
1: So? Malik Pasha is here in Aswan, is he?
2: Nay, effendi. He rests in his tent in the oasis of Kundak.
1: Yeah, he knows I am in Aswan. Well, come on, speak up.
2: None know thy presence here save we four, and those two are dead, as thou shalt be.
1: You would try to knife me, would you? All right, brother, you asked for it. Here.
2: No! May Allah curse thee, Christian dog. Thou hast killed.
1: Too bad.
2: Kazi, are you safe?
1: Not a scratch, Ali. While this fellow talked, he tried to knife me. I twisted his arm and he knifed himself. But the one you followed, where's he?
4: He was fleet of foot. The dog escaped me. May Shaitan, his father, strike him dead.
1: Oh, well, never mind him. He's probably going to carry the news to where it'll do the most harm. Come on, let's get out of here before we have the police on our necks.
4: We return to headquarters and...
1: No, we're going to that coffee house.
4: What? You will risk recognition after this? The dog who escaped me will have made
1: known
4: that... What's
1: the difference? What's the difference? Recognition tonight or tomorrow night, Ali? And maybe we can beat the fellow to the punch by getting to the rendezvous first. How far is it?
4: There, Kasi. The place with lighted windows just ahead. That is the coffee house of Yakub.
1: Right. Let's go. Remember now, Ali. I'm Ben Fareg, son of El Bokra of the Wadi Faregs. Tough-looking place, Ali. But go on, I'll follow.
4: And may Allah smile upon us now.
5: Welcome, brother. My humble house is yours. Will the presents sit and be served?
6: The presents, Ben Pare, comes to view Amira, the new dancer. See that he has the best your house afore.
5: Hearing is obeyed. Give place! Make room, ye sons of Shaitan! The presence Ibn Ben Farag honors the house of Yakub with his coming. I lead the way, my lord.
6: We follow, Yakub.
1: The dancer, Ali. Where is she?
6: Presently, ya Sheikh, presently. You will see then if I have spoken truly as to the grace and beauty of Amira.
7: Amira!
6: There, ya Sheikh, entering from the stage door, Amira, the dancer.
1: By George, Baker was right. It's old Ibrahim's daughter.
6: Bagheer, Kasi, eyes watch our every move. Did I not speak truth when I said this woman was beautiful, O master? And does she not dance divinely?
1: Oh, thy words were but half-truths, friend. She is a creature from paradise. Ah, that such a one might grace my own unworthy tent. How will I let her know I want to speak to her?
6: Place two fingers of your right hand against your beard. She has seen your gesture, Kasi.
1: Yes? How does she answer?
4: She leaves the stage now. Another will take her place. And if I mistake not, we will presently be summoned into her presence.
7: Well, that tall Beshawan with whom she talked, he's coming toward us. Who's he?
4: Suleiman, her bodyguard. He will lead us to her.
7: Right. Shut up. Here he comes.
8: The presence awaits thee, O leader of the faithful.
7: Lead on, friend. We follow. Keep your hand near your knife, Ali. You're going to see that inner room you told me about. Come on.
4: I am ready, Kasi.
8: Enter, my lord. Thou art in the presence, Ya Sheikh.
7: May Allah smile upon thee, Amira.
4: Peace and prayer be upon thee, O lady.
9: And with ye health and Allah's blessing. Come closer, Ben Farai. Ben Farai. Thy voice, Ya Sheikh, hath a strangely familiar. Leave me with these two, Suleiman. Remain before the door and permit none to enter.
8: Hearing is obeying, Amira.
9: Since when, Ya Sheikh, have the Wadi Farek's become gray-eyed ones?
7: It is the one cause for argument between my honored father and mother. Many have marveled that the son of Ibrahim el-Bokra should have gray eyes.
9: Strange. Thine eyes. Thy voice. But say, Ben Farek, dost know the desert city of Kebir Lak?
7: Kebir Lak is many days' travel from Aswan.
9: Yet it seems that some 3 years back, a gray-eyed stranger, an American...
7: The presence must be mistaken. I am Ben Farag.
9: Oh, I cannot be mistaken. The gray eyes, that voice, you are... He who came with you, may he be trusted?
7: With your life and mine, Amira.
9: Oh, then, you are not Ben Farag. Oh, I am certain now. You are Kasi Smith, the good friend of my people. Kasi Smith, who 3 years ago saved me from the Lille Effendi at Kebir Lak and restored me to my father. Oh, my friend, your disguise, perfect as it is, could not deceive Amira.
7: Well, and suppose I am Kasi Smith.
9: May Allah protect you, then. You are in grave danger here.
7: Leave that to Ali and me. But you... What are you doing here?
9: I am the slave of Malik Pasha, and am forced by him to act as his representative here in Aswan, in the guise of a dancer.
7: So, how did you get here?
9: While traveling from Burim to Kufra with my father, our caravan was attacked by Mughrabi raiders. My father was killed. The rest of our caravan was either killed or captured. I was brought to Egypt and sold to Malik Pasha.
7: The story you heard in Burim was right then, Ali.
4: Aye, Kasi.
7: But your father isn't dead, Amira.
9: My father, not dead? Oh, you are sure of what you say, Kasi?
7: Positive. I haven't seen him since that time 3 years ago. But I've heard of him often, indirectly. He's alive and well. I understand now why he rides the desert with a chosen band of fighters. The Tessalots were said to have turned raiders.
9: Oh, Allah be praised. He searches for me in the desert. My father and people are not raiders, Kasi.
7: Oh, I know that. How long have you been here?
9: Almost a year. Malik Pasha claims to have interviewed the desert oracle woman who has prophesied that a Shahzadi in the guise of a dancer would act for him in bringing about the success of his great hope, the jihad.
7: Why doesn't Malik Pasha act for himself?
9: Because of the watchfulness of the British, who know but cannot prove that he is smuggling weapons.
7: Oh, yes. Well, we'll talk about that later. But you, are you being watched?
9: Closely. Even Suleiman is suspected.
7: Suleiman? A Beshawin. And you trust him?
9: No, yes, Kasi. He is a Beshawin. But Malik Pasha had Suleiman's only son put to death for a fancied offense. And for that, Suleiman has sworn vengeance.
8: There is evil here, Amira. These two who say they have come from the desert are impostors.
9: What say you, Suleiman?
8: Who are these men?
9: Oh, they are friends who must be protected.
8: Thy word is law, Shahzadi Amira. But then they are in grave danger. There is one without who claims to have come but a moment since from Sheikh Ibrahim el-Bokra.
9: Oh, Allah be merciful. They will kill you, Kasi.
7: Oh, don't worry about me, Amira. Ali and I can take care of ourselves. Suleiman, Amira says you may be trusted. Would you ride with her to Kufra and temporarily forget your oath of vengeance against El Melik?
8: I would, Ya Sheikh.
4: It is many days' travel to Kufra, Kasi, and we have no horses.
7: Melik Pasha has many, and fleet ones, quartered near here. Can you get three? And hold them, Suleiman? Well, let's see. Where could you hold them? Is there no other way out of here than through the coffee house? That door in the rear wall, where does it lead?
9: To the quarters of Melik Pasha.
7: What? El Melik's here? I understood he was basking somewhere in the desert sun. Is there a way through his quarters?
9: A door opening from his chamber into our rear court, and thence into our rear street.
7: Right. Suleiman, bring 3 horses, ready saddled, to that rear street, and hold them there till we join you. Can you do that?
8: It may be done, Yashik.
4: But only 3 mounts, Kasi? We are 4.
7: 3 are enough. 3 are enough, Ali. I'm not leaving us one yet. Suleiman, bring in that Wadi Farig.
9: Or you will confront this messenger, Kasi.
7: Our one chance is the element of surprise. And I have a sweet surprise in store for that gentleman. Bring him in, Suleiman. And when you take him out, get those horses.
8: Hearkening is obeying.
7: Ali, get over there beside the door in the rear wall. In case of trouble, we'll get out that way. Amira, both of you, take your cues from me.
9: But how are
4: Only 3 horses,
7: No Kasi. Time for explanations now, Ali. You heard my orders to Suleiman. The 3rd mounts Amira's. I'm not leaving Aswan until after a...
8: This is he, Amira, who claims to have come as a messenger from El Bokra.
10: By the Prophet Muhammad, that man is not Ben Farag. Ah, who should know better than I? Or am I not Ben Farag myself? The spawn of Shaitan is an impostor, a spy! Death to him!

0: Good evening, friends. This is your host to welcome you through the creaking door into the inner sanctum. Come in, come in. Just signed up to take some classes this fall. A preparatory school, kinda. They guarantee to prepare you for anything, or your sanity will be cheerfully refunded. One course in better citizenship is titled How to Keep Busy, Though Dead. Another popular course is the art of stone sculpturing. The teacher hands you a hammer and a tombstone and then dares you to try something. The length of the course depends on the individual student. It ends promptly when you terminate.
1: Tonight's Inner Sanctum mystery, Catch a Killer, was written by John Robert and stars Larry Haynes in the role of Stitch with Barbara Weeks as Gail.
0: And now, let's exercise our fears. Tonight's drama is told under the byline of Stitch Thompson, a newspaper man as hard-boiled as a 10-minute egg. The way men get who make murder their business. He's in Joe's restaurant, staring restlessly at nothing. The way men do who are fed up with themselves.
2: 10 years on the crime beat and your mind begins to crack a little. Like a punch-drunk fighter talking to himself. You've seen the sordid side of life and it's crept into your system. You forget more than you remember just to keep from going nuts. But there's one experience I do remember. Because it happened to me last. It began in court. A guy was being sentenced to death.
3: Marco Chase, you have been found guilty of murder by a jury of your peers. It is the sentence of this court that you be taken to the state penitentiary and kept there until the week of October 20th.
4: No!
2: There was a girl, a perky little brunette fainting dead away. A wife or a sister, maybe, or just a woman hearing the bell tolled over a guy who was too young to die. It was a sister, as it turned out to be, a little while later when I ran into her again at Joe's restaurant, a newspaper man's hangout. Now, you better stop it, kid. You'll just get yourself sick. Marco, your husband?
4: My brother. He didn't do it. He didn't murder Mona Taylor.
2: It's a little late to go into pros and cons. Mona Taylor was his dancing partner, huh?
4: Yes, but that was all. He wasn't in love with her, and he didn't murder her. If Mona Taylor was murdered...
2: If? Well, wait a minute. They'd never have gotten a conviction without a corpus delicti.
4: They found her in the river, a body that was hardly anything. It had been weeks.
2: They identified the body.
4: But how? Teeth. Just a small dental crown and a dentist's testimony, so-called measurements. The measurements fit, but... That could have been a coincidence.
2: Yeah, it could have been. The main gimmick was that dentist's testimony.
4: All horribly circumstantial.
2: 90% of hanging evidence is circumstantial, kid.
4: Help him, Mr. Thompson, please.
2: Oh, you know me, huh?
4: Yes. You've succeeded where the police failed so many times.
2: You've been oversold on my reputation.
4: You won't help me?
2: I wouldn't know how. Sorry. I said no, but I took her red eyes away with me. Her red eyes were right in front of me a couple of days later. I was on an assignment, the city morgue. A local racketeer had been riddled with bullets and tossed into the streets. There was a woman beside me. A relative. She was there to identify the remains. I watched her look and I listened to her scream.
4: Mr. Thompson, I prayed for you to come.
2: There was a corpse in the city morgue just now and a woman screaming. The way I saw it, the corpse was your brother Marco. The way I heard it, it was you screaming come October 20th.
4: Save Marco, please.
2: That's if he's really innocent.
4: He is.
2: My hat's off to your technique, kid. You sure hopped me up with a sense of guilt, made me feel as if...
4: As if?
2: As if I'd be guilty of murder if your brother went to the chair an innocent man.
4: How will you help my brother? You have a plan?
2: No, I'll have to feel around blindly. I'll needle the cops into second-guessing. Run big hints in the newspaper about how the evidence that convicted Marco was a little lightweight. That maybe there's more to the Mona Taylor murder than was told. It's only an arrow in the air, kid. Don't bank on a thing. The arrow landed right on Tom Ryder's sore spot. Tom Ryder was the county DA.
5: Have you lost your mind completely, Stitch? 7 stories on the Mona Taylor murder.
2: On the Marco Chase conviction.
5: A closed case.
2: Not until the evening of October 20th.
5: What makes you think he's an innocent man? He's been tried and judged.
2: I don't know exactly. Call it a hunch. Or, maybe it's his sister's faith that sold me. I'm crazy, huh?
5: You're not kidding. Haven't you something interesting and current to write about?
2: Marco Chase is current and choice.
5: How far do you expect to go with this nonsense?
2: I shouldn't tip my hand, but I will. Right now, Marco's sister, Gail, is trying to persuade Mrs. Mary Taylor, that's the victim's mother, to petition for court permission to exhume the body of Mona Taylor.
5: Exhume the body of Mona Taylor?
2: That's if we can get the mother to agree.
5: But why?
2: Well, we not only think Marco Chase is innocent, but we also have an idea that the corpus delicti might not be Mona Taylor. The DA wasn't the only one. There was someone else really put out and determined to do something about it. About me, I mean.
6: Tell me how she made out with Mona Taylor's
2: mother when my door buzzer phoned. A kid with a package.
7: Mr. Stitch Thompson?
2: Yeah, that's me.
7: Well, here's a package for you.
2: Who from?
7: Well, a man in the Isle drugstore said to bring it to you at 9 sharp.
2: 9 sharp it is, thanks. It's just a package. A box in brown wrapping paper. I opened it. Who wouldn't open it? How suspicious can you get? I got the cover off and the room fell on me. There were bells way off somewhere. I was waking up to bells. I'd been asleep for 1,000 years like a mummy in a tomb. There were bandages all around my head.
4: Hello, Stitch.
2: Gail. Where am I?
4: In a hospital. We've been here 3 days.
2: What happened?
4: A time bomb wrapped in a parcel was delivered to you.
2: Oh, yeah, I remember. At 9 sharp, it went off right on the button. But how bad am I?
4: Cuts and burns. Who did it, Stitch?
2: Don't know. Someone who doesn't like what I'm up to. Someone who wants the case to stay like it is, closed. Oh, did you talk Mona Taylor's mother into it?
4: Yes. She agreed, finally, just this morning. She petitioned for court permission to exhume the body of her daughter.
2: On the day I was checked out of the hospital, we exhumed the alleged body of Mona Taylor and shipped it to a private laboratory.
5: Just what do you hope to accomplish out of this grisly business?
2: A detailed chart of the victim, Mr. D.A., as well as it can be constructed. All measurements, bone widths, body scars, if any, and so forth. The physiological story and the medical story, as good as we can get it.
5: And then what?
2: Then we compare it detail for detail with the chart we've gotten up on the known Mona Taylor. The idea is to see if the lady now in our laboratory and Mona Taylor are the same people.
5: But that's already been done thoroughly.
2: Yeah, I know. By the state, with your experts. This time, we're doing it for the defense with our experts. It was all a little speculative, maybe. Just a way of showing we were really in earnest, really dead set on forcing official interest in action. But there was one immediate result.
4: Stitch.
2: Yeah.
4: Her teeth. The dental crown that the state used to prove she was actually Mona Taylor.
2: Yeah, but the one that dentist swore he'd made for her?
4: Yes.
2: So?
4: Mona Taylor was buried with her crown in her mouth. Her mother insisted she be buried like that. Remember?
2: Yeah. The old lady did make an issue of it. What about that crown?
4: It's gone. Mona Taylor was buried in it, Stitch, but now it's gone.
2: I beat the DA to the dentist whose positive identification of the dental bridge did so much to cinch the state's identification of the body.
8: But why come to me, Mr. Thompson?
2: I'm looking for a dentist. What are you so nervous about, Dr. Penner?
8: Well, I'm a nervous man.
2: Just nervous, huh?
8: Now, look, if you continue like this any further, I'll call the police.
2: Tell the police you've got my fingerprints on your face, lover boy. Well, I said lover boy, but what do you bet you weren't that lucky? What do you bet you made very slow time with Mona Taylor?
8: Oh, that's absurd.
2: Your acting's lousy. Now, where is Mona Taylor?
8: Where is... Are you insane? She was buried.
2: They buried a girl they called Mona Taylor mainly because you identified a dental job in her mouth. Strike out your testimony and the corpse was a practically unidentifiable somebody washed ashore after weeks in the river. I'm not just guessing or bluffing, Penner. We exhumed the body this morning and found the dental crown she was buried with missing.
8: Missing?
2: You're acting still lousy. Now talk.
8: All right. I lied when I identified the crown.
2: Why?
8: Well, I was forced to. Someone kept telephoning threats to kill me if I didn't.
2: Who kept telephoning him?
8: I don't know. It was just a voice on the telephone. A hard, determined voice like yours. A voice I became afraid of. He said it was to both our advantages, his and mine, if the body was identified as Mona Taylor.
2: Why'd you go to the crazy risk of stealing the crown?
8: Well, your newspaper articles made me do it. Your demands that the body be exhumed and the case reopened. You see, I was afraid another dentist would turn up, the dentist who had really worked on Mona Taylor. You see,

0: that the body be exhumed and then the case reopened. You see, I was afraid another dentist would turn up, the dentist who had really worked on Mona Taylor. You see, I never did any work on her.
1: Okay, Penner, get your hat.
0: My hat?
1: And take it off when you enter the DA's office. Tell him what you've told me. Tell him especially that his corpus delicti is probably not the real Mona Taylor. And tell him that you wanted to prevent exhumation of the body so desperately you tried to blow Stitch Thompson off the face of the earth. You did send that time bomb, didn't you?
0: Yes, I sent it. I must have been crazy.
2: I knew Marco was innocent.
1: Not so fast, Gail. Mona Taylor is still a missing dancer who might turn up dead. And the odds are top-heavy that she will turn up just like that.
2: Why are you so certain, Stitch?
1: The kind of girl Mona was. All meek and no heart. She made men a career. Bet on it that way, kid. Mona Taylor is dead. We bet on it like that. With the mother's reluctant okay, we holed up in Mona's apartment that night to see if we could get a line on the men in her life from her letters and a stack of diaries. Get a line on one guy, especially. A guy who had put the heat on the dentist Penner in the first place and gotten him to perjure in court.
2: You were right about Mona. About her making a career of men.
1: I undersold her. Men crawl through her diaries like ants.
2: She hated men. Men loved her, but she hated them.
1: Yeah.
2: She was no good, Stitch. If she's dead, I'm glad.
1: Oh, I get it. She did a good job on your brother Marco, too.
2: Not for my brother. I don't hate her just for that. I hate her for all the men who fall honestly in love. And for you, Stitch. I hate her for you, too.
1: For me?
2: Yes. I've watched you staring at her picture all night. She's beautiful, isn't she?
1: Yeah, she is.
2: But there are other beautiful women in the world.
1: Yeah, but not like... Now, look, you've got me mooning over a girl I don't even know.
2: I didn't do it, Stitch. It just happened to you. I watched you finger her trinkets before and her gowns. The way your hands touched things Mona owned and wore.
1: How do I touch them?
2: Tenderly. With a touch of love.
1: Kid, you're crazy.
2: Am I?
1: Sure you are. Sure, I can go for a girl like the next guy can. So what? I could go for Mona, I could go for you.
2: Can you go for me?
1: Well, easier than for Mona. She's only a photograph on a bureau. You're alive, baby, right within reach.
2: Then reach, Stitch.
1: What?
2: Reach. Kiss me.
1: Are you kidding?
2: No. Kiss me.
1: Funny, but I can't.
2: You can't. In her room with her picture staring at you with Mona alive in the room.
1: You're trying to hoodoo me into believing I'm in love with a ghost, but the fact is you're jealous of a ghost.
2: I am jealous of her. It's insane, I know, but I am. I'm sorry, Stitch.
1: Oh, forget it. It's a kind of a spell in this room anyway. Let's get back to our work. We've got a lot of names here for the DA to investigate, the 100 men who are after Mona. If Ryder turns a miracle, he'll pull the one man out of the list. The one man who can lead the police to Mona.
2: What if one woman can lead the police to Mona?
1: One woman?
2: Yes, Stitch. One woman. Me.
1: You? I don't get it.
2: I know where Mona Taylor is buried. I visited my brother in the death house last night. Marco told me... Thanks.
1: Gail knew all right and showed me. We drove upstate New York into the Catskills and parked outside a big iron gate that had a sign over a main lodge reading Martinson's Bungalows for Rent, Hunting and Fishing. All right, now what?
2: There are scattered...

0: Bungalows, half mile up that footpath. We'll have to walk the rest of the way.
1: And Mona's up there somewhere?
0: Yes. Where my brother left her. The night she disappeared.
1: Mona was there, all right. Up where a natural lake had dried into marshland. I got on my hands and knees and turned my flashlight on her, but I couldn't see her. There was a burlap bag over her. Her last resting place was a broken culvert built into a dam that was no longer in use. But Mona was no longer in use. Your brother left to here, you said. What's the rest of it?
0: Marco rented a cabin up here for the season. He'd driven Mona up. They were to go over a new dance routine. Marco drove to the village to shop for groceries, provisions. He left Mona here, reading. When he got back, she was dead. Shot through the heart. Marco lost his head. He didn't notify the police. He hit her here.
1: Mm-hmm. Afraid he'd be the fall guy, huh?
0: Yes. Their names had been linked romantically. They'd fought publicly backstage in nightclubs.
1: Well, why didn't he open up about where the real Mona Taylor was during his trial?
0: He gambled on being acquitted. But in hiding Mona, he compromised himself hopelessly. I couldn't advise him. I discovered these things just last night when I visited him.
1: Whoever sneaked up here to shoot Mona came up on foot. Parked his car at that big gate down there and came up on foot.
0: He had to.
1: This was during the daytime, you said. The stores were open for your brother to do his shopping.
0: It was between noon and 2 p.m. on July 18th.
1: And that name down there where we parked, Martinson, who is Martinson?
0: Flora Martinson, the widow. She manages the lodge and rents out the bungalows.
1: Let's go have a talk with her.
2: A strange car parked out there on that day, July 18th. It was at 1 o'clock. I took the license number down, and it's right here in my day book.
1: I phoned the license number to District Attorney Ryder. But before dropping in on him to see who he'd nailed, I took Gail to Joe's restaurant. And she was red-eyed again like the day I met her. All right. All right, now what's watering your eyes, kid?
0: Nothing special. I've always cried. Since I was a child, I've cried.
1: Well, what for? Or is it for what?
0: For everything and everybody. For the mess people make out of their lives. For my brother. For all the men who fall in love with all the Monas. I cry for you too, Stitch.
1: For a wreck who blanks out here at Joe's 7 nights a week, huh?
0: For a great newspaper man who could have been a wonderful guy.
1: Thanks for the tears, baby. You ever cry for yourself?
0: I am, now. I'm crying for a girl who could have fallen in love with a guy who could have been a wonderful guy.
1: Thanks again, baby.
0: Stitch, where are you going?
1: To see what the DA's come up with. Hiya, DA.
3: Hello, Stitch. Sit down. I checked auto license 6Y410. I wired the state capitol on your tip. Here's what they wired back. Green coupe, 1946. The owner's vital statistics are age 36, height 5'11", weight 175 pounds, eyes blue. You sure he was the man who murdered Mona Taylor?
1: Yeah, I'm sure. What's his name and address?
3: He lives at 625 10th Street. His name is Stitch Thompson. Why'd you come forward like this now? This late?
1: I didn't. A brunette named Gail pushed me forward. She knew I was the guy who murdered Mona. She also knew I was a punch-drunk reporter who'd blanked out. So she started a campaign to start me remembering. You know, she did it to save a brother. But a funny thing happened to her. She's in Joe's right now, crying her eyes out for me.
4: Imagine rolling up your sleeves only to put the finger on yourself. You know, for a guy whose moniker was Stitch, our boy was certainly unraveled. Mona had a way with men, so Stitch did away with Mona. Did some wolf just observe that Mona was more kissed off than kissed? Good thing Gale was able to maneuver Stitch into remembering. Marco, my words, it was.

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2: 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He used good and plenty candy to make his train run.
4: 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Charlie says, really rings the bell. Charlie says, love my good and plenty. Don't know any other candy that I love so well.
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0: Henry, I've got me secret supply.
1: You don't mean...
0: Polo mints.
1: Yum, yum.
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0: The Mutual Broadcasting System presents Quiet Please, which is written and directed by Willis Cooper and which features Ernest Chappell. Quiet Please for tonight is called Clarissa.
1: No. He was dead before the fire started. I've told you that a dozen times. No, I can't prove it, of course not. You'll just have to believe me. Take my word for it. I can't prove he was dead. You can't prove he wasn't. And anyway, what difference does it make? Now, I'm sorry. I can't hear you very well. Yes. Well, all right. It was an old black shell of a house. A house that has lived too long. A house where the floors groaned in pain at night, where the windows shuddered at the gentlest touch of the wind. Where door latches suddenly gave up their grip and let the night come sniffing into the house to paw at your eyes and wake you to the other silences that lay around you. It was never warm there. In the winter, old Heinz kept a fire going in the fireplace in the old sitting room, but the logs were scrawny and the draft was bad, and the flames seemed to grudge us their warmth so that we shivered all through the day. We're glad when night came and we could escape to the meager comfort of the drafty bedrooms. And in the summer, there was a dampness about the place. An unhealthy clamminess drifted from the walls and stirred uneasily among the ancient smells of decay that clung to the place. Well, I suppose you could call old Heinz a character. You said you didn't know him? An immigrant from the Rhineland sometime in the early 70s. That would make him, let me see, how old?
2: Ich war im Rheinland geboren, in der Jahrzeit 1862.
1: That's right, 1862. He was an old man, but he never appeared old. You might have taken him for a vigorous man of 60. His hair and his scraggly mustache were jet black. I suspect he dyed them regularly. And his blue eyes seemed as keen as those of a boy of 18. And he'd never been away from the house for a single night, he used to say, from the day he bought it and moved into it in 1888. And it was an old house then. Yes, I spent some very dreary days and nights in that house. Afford a better place to live. No, people don't go to live in a haunted house if they can find another place, you know. Well, yes, of course, I'd heard it was haunted before I went there to live. Do you believe in haunted houses? No. Neither did I, of course. Well, I agree, it did look like a haunted house. I've told you about the sounds in the night. I mean, I've told you about some of the sounds in the night. Yes, of course, there were other sounds. Well, please, let me tell it my own way. Well, Clarissa, for instance. Clarissa in particular. Clarissa, above everything else. I had lived there nearly a year. Heinz and I sat that first night alongside the fireplace. I remember he'd asked me to share a bottle of Ben Kustler Doctor with him. We sat in front of the stingy little fire. There was a kerosene lamp on the table, and Heinz in his old black coat with the sleeves that were too short.
2: You like the wine then, Jesse?
1: Yeah, very much. Very much.
2: I have not much left. This is from before the war, when it was easier to get, you see, but now, well, it is almost their last.
1: You shouldn't be so generous with it, Heinz.
2: Oh, no, no. Good wine always schmeckt besser than with a friend you drink, nicht wahr? A little more?
1: Not for a moment, thanks.
2: Yes, to sit by the fire and look down into the coals and see images of the things past. Drink wine and see the images grow clearer. Ah, it is good in the old age.
1: You've lived here alone for a long time?
2: Yeah, a long time. Long, long time. I'm used to it. Used to the nights and the little fire

0: It is cold for this time of the year.
1: Listen.
0: What's it, Lewis?
1: Well, I thought I heard someone singing.
0: So?
1: Did you hear anything?
0: It is Clarissa.
1: What did you say?
0: Clarissa, my daughter.
1: Well, I didn't know you had a daughter, Heinz.
0: Yes. Mr. Melvine.
1: No, thanks. I haven't seen her around.
0: No.
1: Well, is she... Excuse me, Heinz.
0: You will forgive me, Jesse. She's a child. I do not wish you to be bothered.
1: Why, she wouldn't bother me, Heinz. I like children.
0: There's enough left here in the bottle for one more for each of us, huh?
1: Thank you, Heinz.
0: Yes. Schlafwohl.
1: And I drank the last of the wine with the old man. And then I climbed the creaking stairs to the dreary little room, carrying the kerosene lamp in one hand and casting fabulous shadows on the peeling wallpaper. Seeing the ancient plush-covered rocking chair nodding away at me as I entered the room, as if a startled occupant had suddenly deserted it at the sound of my footsteps on the stairs. And the cold spring rain drenching the window panes. And the murmured complaints of the beams.

The pleasant, musty fumes of the wine I had drunk kept sleep away for a while when I'd blown out the lamp. The melody of that children's song flowed again across my mind as I lay there. My thoughts wandered to the lonely child that dwelt in the haunted house with the old man and the new-come students. I smiled to myself as I thought, now that settles the question of the house being haunted, doesn't it? People have heard the little girl singing to herself in the night. They've not known that a little girl lived here, too. And yeah, that's the ghost. And I smiled again at superstitions. And another idle thought struck me. I wondered at the child's age. 10 or 12 years old by the sound of her voice. And somewhere in the back of my drowsy mind, I seemed to remember that Heinz had told me Helene, his wife, had died. When was it, the year of the San Francisco earthquake? Well, that would be 1906. That would be 42 years ago. And this was a child of 10 or 12. I must have been mistaken. I was very sleepy.

0: Well, you wanted the whole story. I'm telling it to you. In the morning, Hines was working in his garden, and the early sun made the old house seem a little more cheerful, a little more livable. There was a tinge of green through the gray of the fields that surround the house, and Hines told me he'd seen a robin. I stood and watched him a long time, and I don't think he noticed how my eyes wandered to the windows of the old house, searching for a flash of color that might be a child's hair ribbon, or how I listened for the sound of a young boy singing a little song the children who danced so long ago on the bridges of Avignon. I didn't even notice that I was humming a song under my breath. What?
1: Oh, well, that's Clarissa's song.
0: That kid used to sing it when I was young.
1: Yeah, my wife is French. She taught the song to Clarissa.
0: Oh?
1: Yeah, it is an old song.
0: How old is your daughter, Heinz?
1: Eh?
0: How old?
1: Oh, she's young.
0: Is she pretty?
1: Oh, yeah. Your breakfast?
0: Coffee. I found it on the stove.
1: Clarissa made it.
0: Oh, did she?
1: You'd better go to work now, eh?
0: Yes, I suppose so. You don't need to keep the little girl out of sight on my account, Heinz. I like children.
1: Oh, she bother you.
0: Oh, no, I've got a little sister back home.
1: Oh, yeah?
0: Miriam. She's 11.
1: Clarissa is older.
0: Oh? Miriam's got bright yellow hair.
1: Clarissa has dark hair.
0: Yeah, I got a picture of her here.
1: Oh, so? She's very pretty. I have no picture of Clarissa.
0: Oh, well, that's too bad.
1: Well, I'll see you tonight, huh?
0: Yes? Yeah, sure, Hyde. I should have let the thing drop then and there. If the old man felt that children should be kept away from adults, that was his privilege, of course. And although I was often lonely for other company than the old man, I was a dweller in his house, naturally subject to his wishes. My work? No, I never left the place. My book? I was writing a book. No, not very exciting. Mathematics. I have some theories. No, the book is gone. The fire, you remember? I could understand Hines. I thought he obviously had a great respect for a man's work, especially a work of such apparent erudition. I must not be disturbed. I might stay in my room day and night with my slide rules and my profile paper and my broken flower pot full of sharpened pencils. I was not to be disturbed. But how many times I wished for the happy sound of my little sister Miriam's gay laughter. Found myself listening for the lilt of the little girl song that she used to sing. And that Clarissa knew, too. Hines mentioned Clarissa occasionally.
1: I sometimes wish that I could have sent Clarissa to school, Jesse.
0: Well, it's too bad you didn't.
1: Always there was never enough money.
0: Why, there are schools. Public schools, Hines.
1: No, not for Clarissa's free schools.
0: You know, I wonder.
1: Wonder?
0: Well, you know, children are supposed to go to school. I'm surprised that the school authorities haven't been to see about sending her.
1: The police?
0: Oh, no, not the police. But there are laws about schools. I mean, you might find yourself in trouble if they discover you have a daughter of school age.
1: They will come here.
0: Well, if they find out.
1: Jesse, you will not tell.
0: Now, look here, Heinz. You're not being fair to the child.
1: Oh, yes, yes.
0: No, really, I mean it. Hasn't she ever been to school?
1: Well, I teach her a little.
0: Well, Heinz, it's none of my business. But you're doing her a very serious harm.
1: No, no. Listen, Jesse. You don't tell anybody about her.
0: Well, I don't know, Heinz. If they come and ask me...
1: Jesse, listen. I tell you something.
0: Well?
1: Clarissa can't go to school.
0: Well, why not? I told you it doesn't cost anything.
1: It is not that.
0: Well, then?
1: She's not well.
0: Oh, I'm sorry, Hines. Look, would you like it if I gave her a little of my time and taught her some of the elementary...
1: No, please, don't.
0: Well, I'd be glad to.
1: No.
0: Well, have it your way, Hines. I don't mean to intrude on your affairs, but after all, a child...
1: I'm sorry, Jesse. I thank you, but... no.
0: All right. Forget it. But I couldn't forget it. A kindly old man. Yes, he was kindly. And a sick child who had never seen the inside of a schoolroom who was growing up to become... what? In an ancient, moldering house. A house that had lived too long. Alone with a father born 86 years ago. Alone at night in the darkness with the house grumbling and complaining around me. I thought about the plight of the child. Sometimes I could hear her song far away somewhere in the dank recesses of that crumbling house. And my thoughts revolved again about this mystery. Heinz said she was not well. Heinz would not allow her to appear. Was Clarissa some misshapen monster child that she must be pent up and never see the sun? Was she... I detest mysteries of that kind. I love the good, clean mysteries of abscissa and ordinate, the logarithm and antilogarithm of the calculus and the grand old theorems devised by the ancients. But the fascinating mysteries of the human mind and of human behavior are alien to me. They're my hate. And my thoughts crept further and further away from the 10 numbers as doubt and speculation about the child laid hold of my mind. In the night, how often I heard her sobs, I thought, sometimes close outside my door. And yet when I opened the door, there was nothing. And old Heinz grew more and more taciturn. He never spoke of his daughter. He seemed to avoid me by day and to disappear by night. But the summer came then, and the fall, and winter. My book was going badly. And my thoughts wandered. I must leave this place, I thought, or find out this mystery. And again I asked the old man if there was not something I might do for this pathetic child, this invisible, haunting voice.
1: No, Jesse. There is nothing you could do.
0: But Christmas is coming, Heinz. What can I get her for Christmas?
1: No, why not, Jesse?
0: What?
1: My Helene. She died on the eve of Christmas.
0: Well, but Heinz, you owe it to the child.
1: No. Let us not speak of it again.
0: But to me, the thought of Christmas passing by this child was unspeakable. I determined that if the old man would do nothing about it, I would. You know, I had little money, and there was so little I could do. But I did come into the town here, and I found a toy for her. I found one I could afford. A little woolly lamb. A little woolly white lamb with black buttons for eyes and a blue silk ribbon about its neck and a gay little blue flower in its mouth. I hung a little card about its neck that said, Merry Christmas to Clarissa. And on Christmas Eve, Heinz and I shared the last bottle of Ben Kostler Doctor before the miserly little fire. And I gave him one of the handkerchiefs my little sister Miriam had sent me, and he gave me an old stone krug with a heavy pewter top that he said came from Heidelberg. And we regretted that there was no creamy Pilsner Urquell to drink from it. Wished each other a happy Christmas. And then, in the night, I was awakened by a tiny sound. And I lay awake silently for a moment. And there was another sound. A hesitant little footstep. And a rustling at the dresser across the room from me. And I lay quietly and listened. Is that you, Clarissa? Is that you, Clarissa? Do you like it? Good. happy Christmas. I'm sorry, that's all I could get you. But I hope you like it.
2: And I felt the touch of a tiny hand on my shoulder, and lips brushed my cheek, and the door closed. And the sound of her voice in the little song was happier now than I'd ever heard it.

0: Before I knew it, last that Clarissa was not a ghost, but a living person. And I felt more at peace with myself as I realized that this was what had been plucking at the corners of my mind. And I was happy now that I knew she really lived. But I was not living in the midst of fantasy. I had wondered what Heinz would say. He was perfectly natural about it.
1: It was good of you, Jesse.
0: Good? What?
1: To find a gift for Clarissa.
0: Oh, did she like it?
1: Ah.
0: Well, I'm glad.
1: She asked me to say, Dankeschön to you.
0: Then I say, Bitteschön.
1: Ach, it is good. You're a kind person, Jesse.
0: I wish it could have been more.
1: Oh, it is a very rich gift. Never has she had such a thing.
0: Is she going to have Christmas dinner with us, Heinz?
1: No.
0: So, I had won a little victory in this conflict with the darkness. But I was to go no further. I asked Heinz about her. Heinz answered shortly. I suggested that a birthday gift might be in order if I only knew her birthday. I proposed writing to my own sister and begging her for out warm storybooks that Clarissa might read, even if she must stay aloof from the rest of the house. Heinz did not reply. Everything was as it had always been, so long as the name of Clarissa was not mentioned. But when it came in the late spring, when it was cold and windy again, and the raw snow pelted against the windows and the whole house shivered, I heard her crying again in the night. And there was a quality in her voice this time that brought me out of the bed and into the hall. I called in alarm.
2: Clarissa!
0: I stepped back into my room and lit the kerosene lamp. And as I stepped out again toward the hallway, Heinz confronted me.
1: What's my hunting, Jesse?
0: Why, can't you hear her, Heinz? Something's wrong, she's sick.
1: No, go back by your room, Jesse.
2: Oh, but Heinz...
1: Don't beat this, Jesse. Go back.
2: Now, Heinz, listen to me. Something's awfully wrong with that child, and I
1: will take care of her, Jesse.
2: Please, Ma.
1: In your room.
2: Now, see, here, I
1: take care of my own, mein Herr. Heinz.
0: I beat on it and stormed at it in the cold. But for once it held. I screamed at the father, threatening every kind of vengeance on him. Till at last I suddenly realized that I was being hysterically silly. In the silence, I could hear nothing but the moan of the wind around the rusty cornices of the house and the hiss of snowflakes against the window. I sat down, shaken, bitter at myself for giving way to such an outburst over a child's crying in the night. And at last I lay down again. And in the frosty silence of the early dawn, I fell asleep. And when I awoke hours later and found my door unlocked again, Heinz was not to be found. I tramped through the house, opening doors, calling him, calling Clarissa. There was not a sound to answer me. I found a little wood and made a miserable fire. I suppose I ate. I don't remember any too well. And at night I went to bed, till I, shivering for hours, straining my ears for a sound. The sound of a child's song. The sound of a father's footstep in the cold darkness. And it was morning, nearly morning. Gray fingers of morning plucking at the frost-rimed windows. And I awoke to see Heinz standing beside my bed. In the 2 days, he seemed to have aged 20 years. He was an old, old man. He spoke to me.
3: Jesse, my friend...
0: What's the matter, Heinz?
3: No much matter, Jesse. I am dying.
0: Why, Heinz!
3: It is finished now, Jesse. Anders is come over here, Paul.
0: Here, sit down.
3: No, no. Hear me. See, the key to Clarissa's room. You take it.
0: Is she all right?
1: Hi! Too late for me now. Go. Clarissa's room. Do what is to be done.
0: I lifted him to the bed. I bent over him. I listened for his heart. There was no sound. Heinz was dead. Yes, just as I told you before, he died. He died there in my room, yes. What? Oh, yes. In the little half-light, I found the kerosene lamp and I lit it. I took the key from the floor where he dropped it. No. I found the room very easily. It was at the far end of the hall. I called. Clarissa? Clarissa? And there was no answer. So I unlocked the door. And holding the light above my head, I walked over to the bed. And there, lying on the bed, dressed in a pinafore that might have come out of the 10-year drawing in Alice in Wonderland. Clutching a little woolly lamb to her breast, there lay a tiny, old, old woman with long white hair braided into pigtails. Clarissa. And I knew why I hadn't heard the little song for 2 days. And so when the lamp dropped out of my hand and the flames started licking around the dry-as-dust draperies and the fragile old oaken boards on the floor, I turned and went out of the house. Well, what else was there to do?

0: Gaines Fortin Height was called Clarissa. The man who spoke to you was Ernest Chappell. And Heinz was played by Bruno Vick. Clarissa by Peggy Stanley. As usual, music for Quiet Please is by Albert Berman. Now a word from our writer-director, Willis Cooper.
1: The characters in tonight's Quiet Please are neither living nor dead. 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

And so, until next week at the same time, I am quietly yours, Ernest Chappell. 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

0: Once upon a time there was an engineer.
1: Choo-choo Charlie was his name, we hear.
0: He had an engine and he sure had fun. He used good and plenty candy to make his train run.
2: Charlie says, love my good and plenty. Charlie says, really rings the bell. Charlie says, love my good and plenty. Don't know any other candy that I love so well.
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1: This is the Mysterious Traveler, inviting you to join me on another journey into the realm of the strange and the terrifying. I hope you will enjoy the trip, and it will thrill you a little and chill you a little. So settle back, get a good grip on your nerves, and be comfortable, if you can. For tonight, we're going on the strangest journey we've taken yet. We're going down into the dark and fearsome depths of the sea to watch fate settle her account with the archenemy of mankind in a story I call Death Comes for Adolf Hitler. My story begins in the radio room of the American destroyer Spindrift on patrol duty somewhere in the Atlantic. It is late at night. Chief radio man Mike Williams, headphones over his ears, is checking on the dozens of messages whispering through the ether. Beside Mike, his relief man, Joe Norman, is sitting back with his feet up, working a crossword puzzle and mournfully humming to himself.
2: I shall never go home. 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A little quiet
3: 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Joe, cut it.
4: Huh? What is it, Mike?
3: Cut it, Joe, cut it. I'm getting something. I can just barely hear it.
4: Something's right, Joe?
3: Shh, wait. I'm getting it stronger now. There, it's clearer. Holy cow.
4: Yeah, what is it?
3: It's a German sub. On the bottom and calling for help.
4: Ain't that something? Shall I notify the skipper?
3: No, no, nothing we can do. Must be hundreds of miles away. Get a pencil on, put on those headphones. We'll take down the message, whatever it is.
4: Okay, I got a pencil here. I got the phone, is that it?
2: Are you kidding me? I can't hear a thing.
3: Of course I'm not kidding. I tell you, I had it just now, then it faded out. Wait a minute. It's coming back in again.
5: Hello? Hello? This is Upper Lieutenant Reiner, the undersea aboard Wolf. Listen to me. Anybody who may be picking up this message, please listen to me. There's nothing anybody can do to help us, but please listen anyway. Makes it easier if I can talk, easier to face what is coming. Because we are doomed. We know it. Only yesterday afternoon, as we were cruising at the surface, recharging our batteries, we thought our mission was as good as accomplished. I was up on the conning tower with Captain Metz. Metz was our passenger. Our very special passenger who called himself Herr Schmidt. Of course, that was not his name, and we all know who he was.
6: Beautiful day, Herr Captain. Particularly gratifying after our long submersion.
7: Yes, Your Excellency. Pardon me, Herr Schmidt. But we could take no chances on surfacing until we were safely past the area of Allied patrol.
6: Of course not, Captain Metz. You must not take the slightest risk, as long as I am aboard.
7: I am aware of that. Do not worry. You will reach your destination safely. I estimate that tomorrow midnight we will take our contact with the South American coast. And our journey will be over.
6: Good. Understand, Herr Captain? No word of this trip must ever be breathed to the world, by yourself, or any other member of your crew.
7: It is understood. You may rest assured. My crew is well trained.
6: The world must not know or guess that back in the fatherland it is a devil who rules. We have lost, but I shall yet win.
7: It would be disloyal of me to believe anything else, Herr Schmidt.
6: In South America, you will make my plan. The world will think me dead. Suicide. On the day Germany falls. But instead, I will be safely hidden, so I can direct our rebirth.
7: Quite so.
6: Our enemies will yet feel the might of my vengeance. I will return to lead my people to victory, however long it may take.
7: Of course, Herr Schmidt.
8: Lifeboat, 3 points off the starboard bow. Lifeboat, 3 points to starboard.
5: Pitching and tossing on the waves ahead of us was a lifeboat. It was crowded at the gaunt-faced, bearded men watched us pull alongside with hostile eyes. A dozen yards from them, Captain Metz ordered the engine to stop. And then as our passenger looked on, his cloak pulled up to conceal his face, Captain Metz questioned.
9: lifeboat.
6: You're in the lifeboat. Who's in charge?
10: I am, bless your eyes.
6: What is your name? What ship? What cargo did you carry? What port were you cleared for?
10: Captain Peter Denton of the Melton. Now at your service. We were a relief ship carrying food and medical supplies to Greece when one of your murdering undersea dogs torpedoed us.
6: That is all, Captain Jansen. You may pull away now. The nearest land is 300 miles due west of you.
10: I will pull away. Pull, men. Let's get where we can breathe air not contaminated by this scum.
11: Man, stop! Stop! You see that slinking rat in the ship of a man trying to hide his face? You know who that is?
10: Take a good look at it so you can tell your children you've seen the murderer of mankind himself. The archdevil who really gave the orders that sent our comrades to the bottom.
6: I fear you have been recognized, Herr Schmidt.
3: Stop them! Turn your guns on them! Destroy their boat, Herr Kavanagh! No one must leave the report, having seen me!
6: Very well, Herr Schmidt. Four guns, prepare to fire.
12: Four guns, ready to fire.
6: Give them two arms. Four guns, fire.
12: Four guns, fire.
10: You filthy murdering dogs. So you're going to murder us too. You there on the bridge, listen to me. Every one of us will be waiting for you when your time comes. All of us, the few hounds and jackals that murdered, we'll be waiting for you, every one of us. We'll be waiting for you, and someday we'll get you. Remember that. Someday we'll get you.
12: Fire!
10: Oh,
6: they are gone?
7: Yes, we have finished them. There will be no eyewitnesses to tell us seeing you aboard a submarine in these waters, Herr Schmidt.
6: That's good. Well, never know that I have left Germany. But never guess the whole future, the fatherland. What is that sound?
7: Bomber. Patrol bomber coming this way.
6: Get below at once. We are going to submerge.
7: What is our depth now, my lad?
3: 75 feet, sir.
7: Good. Then we should...
3: The pump! They're coming closer!
7: No, they have lost us. They are bombing at random now. Here, they are safe now. Depth, my lad.
3: 90 feet, sir.
7: 90 is good enough. Level her.
13: Level her, sir.
7: We will take course 180 and... Level her, I said. We are still making a 5-degree dive.
13: The leveling planes do not respond, sir.
3: We are damaged. The bombs have damaged the...
7: Impossible. Not one of those bombs was close enough to break an egg. Muller, our depth.
13: 100 feet, sir.
7: Lieutenant Ryder, order half speed ahead.
14: Half speed ahead?
7: The ship's the hand operation of the diving plane.
13: Hand operation of the diving plane, sir.
7: Now level her.
13: Level her, sir.
7: Well, what's the matter?
13: Captain, it's the operating wheel.
14: Your turn.
3: The
14: diving plane must be jammed, sir.
3: They do not move. Not at all. Captain Dunn, I demand that you hide to the surface. Something is wrong.
7: Am I safe? I am captain of this vessel, and I am giving the order. Hey, well, our leveling planes are jammed. We will surface and clear them. Miller, depth.
13: 120 feet, sir.
14: Stop, Major.
7: Load a forward ballast tank.
14: Load a forward ballast tank, sir.
7: Now our bow is coming up. We are leveling off, sir.
6: Hold on, she is.
14: Hold on, she is, sir.
7: Muller.
13: Go, Muller.
7: How fast are we going up?
13: We are not rising at all, sir.
7: Not rising?
13: No.
7: With the motors off, we must be.
13: We should be. But we are still descending at about 20 feet a minute, Captain.
3: Captain, I demand to know what's wrong. I order you, take me to the
10: surface!
7: I am just as interested in reaching the surface as you are, Herr Schmidt. Blow the main ballast tank until we start to rise.
9: Blow the main ballast tank until we start to rise.

0: and on big feet.
1: Loud.
0: Our illustrious passenger raved and ranted at ship's midst, screeching about his safety until Mitz ordered him to escape and on the pink flag there. We continued with our efforts to raise the submarine to the surface until abruptly Seaman Muller cried a warning.
2: Captain Mitz, there are destroyers aboard.
3: Destroyer,
2: two of them. I just picked them up on the phone. They seem to be shrinking.
3: There is the motor. Stop oil pump.
4: Destroyer, eh? Lieutenant Reiner.
5: Yes, sir?
4: What depth does the chart show?
5: Depth? 50 fathoms with gravel bottom, sir. But there's a fault in the ocean there just east of our position. A crevice, 1,000 feet deep, sir.
4: We are safely beyond that. Muller, our depth?
2: 200 feet, sir.
4: Our rate of descent?
2: 10 feet a minute, sir.
5: But our main tanks are empty, sir. We should be going up, not down.
4: Nevertheless, we are going down. And as long as we are, we will bottom and lie quiet until the destroyers leave. Then we will surface for repairs. Muller.
2: Yes.
4: What are the destroyers doing?
2: They seem to be still circling, sir. Perhaps they are trying to pick us up on their detectors.
4: We must see that they fail. Our depth?
2: 220 feet, sir. It's almost as if...
4: As if what?
2: Nothing, sir.
4: Go on. As if what?
2: Excuse me, sir. I was going to say as if something was pulling us down.
4: Ah, but you thought better of saying it.
2: Yeah.
4: See that you continue to think better of such remarks. The same applies to everyone on board. Lieutenant Reiner.
5: Yes, sir?
4: We will bottom in exactly 7 minutes. Prepare to make an inspection of the ship when we do. Mm-hmm.

0: Lieutenant Reiner?
1: I have finished the inspection, sir.
0: And your report?
1: Everything is in perfect order, sir. There are no leaks. The batteries are fully charged. All motors in working order. All pumps operating.
0: Then, obviously, there's no reason why, when we choose to surface, we should not do so.
1: No, sir.
0: Miller, what about the bloodhounds are trying to sniff us out on the surface? Those destroyers.
2: I have heard no propeller sound for 20 minutes, sir.
0: Then we will surface. Load the auxiliary tank.
3: Load the auxiliary tank, sir.

0: All men in the clearing tanks are empty, sir.
1: All tanks empty? Captain, your pardon, do you hear? They have blown all our tanks and they have no prisoner at all.
2: I am well aware of it, Lieutenant Reiner. You take me for an imbecile?
1: No, sir. Of course not, sir. It is called that, sir.
2: It is impossible, sir.

0: Your pardon, sir, here? They have blown all our tanks and they have not risen at all.
1: I am well aware of it, Lieutenant Reiner. You take me for an imbecile?
0: No, of course not, sir. It is called that this.
2: It is impossible, sir.
3: Since it is so, it must be possible. Obviously, we are stuck in a mud bottom.
0: But the bottom here is gravel, sir. The trap.
1: Yes, sir.
3: The trap is wrong. I see it is mud. Do you hear?
0: Yes, sir.
3: Mud, sir. So we shall have to use our motors to pull ourselves free. Signal full speed ahead.
1: Yes, sir.
0: Full speed ahead.
1: They are not moving, sir.
3: Now what is it?
0: Why have the fools cut the motors?
1: Excuse me, sir. Engine room reporting.
4: Yes. What is it?
3: Well, what have the idiots to say for themselves?
1: They say the propeller is fouled.
3: Fouled? How could it be fouled? It is impossible for it to become fouled on this bottom.
1: Yes, sir. They say it is not entirely fouled. It will turn, but only very slowly.
3: As if what?
1: Well, sir, they say it turns as if something were holding it, trying to keep it from revolving.
3: The fools. When we get back to our base, I shall court-martial every man aboard. Perhaps the propeller is tangled as on seaweed. That is all. In that case, we may be able to reverse and free it.
0: Full speed astern.
1: Full speed astern.
3: Well, now what?
1: Your pardon. The engine room reports the propeller is still fouled, sir. It behaves as it did before. It turns, but as if something is holding it back.
3: And to think that I, Hans Ludwig von Metz, thought I had the finest submarine crew in the world. A brainless pack of idiots who become stuck in the mud on the bottom and they go to pieces like old women. Now listen to me, all of you. The next man who shows...
5: Captain Metz.
3: Ah, Herr Schmidt. I trust you have not been worrying. Everything is quite under control.
5: In my captain... I've been hearing sounds from outside the submarine.
3: Sounds? What kind of sounds?
5: Scratching sounds. Tappings on the metal. It sounds as if someone is trying to get into the submarine.
3: My dear Herr Schmidt, you had nothing except the noises made, perhaps, by pebbles being swept against our side by the current. That is all.
5: But I tell you, it sounds like hands rapping and tapping, scraping at the hull, trying to get in. Why are we staying down here in the bottom? Serve it at once, you hear me? I order you, serve it at once.
3: That, Your Excellencies, what I am about to do. Now, all respect, may I suggest that you return to your cabin. Your presence here may impede our efforts.
5: Very well, Captain. But see that you take me to the surface at once.
3: Have no fear. Lieutenant Reiner, perhaps you will assist Herr Schmidt to his cabin.
1: Yes, sir, certainly. If I may open the door for you, sir.
5: Captain!
3: Well, what is it?
4: Captain, we hear them too. Sounds. Sounds coming from outside our hull.
3: I hear no sounds.
6: Captain, I can hear them now. Quite plainly, on my detector phone. It's not possible to identify them, but they sound as if many people were climbing up outside. And...
3: There. Perhaps that will bring you to your senses.
0: Listen to me, all of you. Temporarily, we are stuck in the mud. The current is sweeping debris or pebbles against us.
3: You are all acting like children who think they see a ghost in a graveyard. In an hour, we shall be on the surface. You have my word for it. To get free from the mud, I shall fill the bow tanks, then blow them and fill the stern tanks. We shall seesaw ourselves loose. Do you all understand my scheme?
6: Yes, Captain.
3: Very good. Flood the forward ballast tank.
7: Flood the forward ballast tank, sir.

0: The crew says, sir, that there are hundreds of men in the water outside trying to get in at us. Dead men, sir.
1: Lieutenant Reiner, do you wish me to place you under arrest?
0: No, sir. I'm just trying to explain the state of the mind of the crew, sir. In spite of all our efforts, they are still on the bottom, and the men are getting very jumpy, sir.
1: I shall have to teach them a lesson they will not forget. They are taking their cue from our illustrious passenger, of course. If he had not come out here with his ranting and raving... Never mind that. He's quiet now. They gave him whiskey with a sedative in it.
0: Your pardon, Captain. If I may make a suggestion...
1: Well, what is it?
0: There is one thing they have not tried.
1: Huh?
0: They have to try it. Discharge our torpedoes.
1: Discharge our torpedoes? A submarine without torpedoes, Lieutenant, is no more use than an airplane without wings.
0: But we must, sir. We have 10 torpedoes aboard. 25,000 pounds of dead weight. Get rid of that, and we have to rise. We have to.
1: I see you are beginning to share the hysteria of the crew. When we return to our base, I shall not fail to include that fact in my report. However, I accept your suggestion. Order the discharge of our torpedoes to begin at once.
0: Yes, sir. At once.
2: It's no use, I tell you, it's no use. We are going down, Adop. Down.
3: Yeah. What's going on here? Your man mumbling about. Why did not discharge the rest of the torpedoes?
2: You know what is going on here, Herr Leutnant. We have fired 6 torpedoes to lighten ship, and what has happened? We are sinking deeper.
3: He is right.
2: Yes, we are going deeper. Our plates will not stand it. We shall be crushed, drowned like rats in a trap.
3: We are not going deeper. We have come to a stop already. Even if we should slide a little further, we still have a margin of safety of at least 100 feet. The fact we have moved proves we are breaking free from the mud.
2: No, it is not true. We are not stuck in the mud. We are not.
3: Batman! No more of that.
2: No more of that. Why should I? Be quiet. We all know we are not in any mud. We all know our tanks are empty and we should have been on the surface long ago. We all know why our propellers will not turn, and we all know why we cannot rise through.
3: Batman!
2: Because we are being held down. They are being held down by 1,000 dead men who are crawling all over us, scratching at our plates, trying to get in. They have come from all over the seven seas just to hold us down, just to see we do not get away. Listen to them. Listen. You can hear them now. Listen.
3: Ah, oh, what nonsense. What on come to your senses? It's only our plates groaning under pressure.
2: That is not true. You know better. We all know better. Who dragged us down here to the bottom? Whose hands are keeping our propellers from turning? Whose bodies jammed our diving planes? Whose weight is keeping us on the bottom? The deck.
3: Rotman, I order you to be quiet.
2: It is too late for orders. There is only one way we can escape. That is to give the ones outside the man they want. They want our passenger, the one who calls himself Herr Schmidt. We all know who he is, and so do they. And they have come to get him.
3: Rotman, you are under arrest.
2: Listen, listen, all of you. Let us get this Herr Schmidt with his funny mustache. Put him in a torpedo tube and send him out to the deck, outside. Let them have him. Then they will let us go free. It is our only hope.
1: Hartman.
2: Captain Metz.
1: I heard your interesting little speech just now. And this is my answer. Does anyone else want the same medicine to bring him to his senses? Then to your stations. Lieutenant Reiner. Continue to discharge our torpedoes.
4: That was 4 hours ago. We have discharged all our torpedoes, and we are still on the bottom. Every few minutes, we slip a little closer to the 1,000-foot chasm in the seabed. Very soon, inevitably, we will slip over the edge and fight into it. The whole submarine is filled with a great rustling, scratching, as though thousands of hands were clawing at it, tugging at it, pulling it toward that chasm. True, the crew truly believe that we are being slowly but surely dragged toward it by the dead. By the thousands of dead who have gathered outside, drawn here by the hatred for our passenger. A hatred which is so great even death cannot quench it. Perhaps they are right. Certainly our passenger believes it himself. He's in the next cabin. Captain Metz has locked him in. Perhaps if I hold his microphone into which I'm speaking close to the bulkhead, you can hear him.
5: Coming on. Coming on, Metz. Do something. I order you to do something. They are trying. They're drilling at the borders to get at me. Captain, I order you to save me. I order you to. You must.
4: Lovely spectacle, our passenger is dead approaches. As for me, I have locked myself in the radio room here after sending the radio men away. Though no one can save us, there is still some comfort in knowing that somewhere some human ear is hearing me. At least I do not feel so much alone down here at the bottom of the sea. I... Another lurch, then. Truly, as if hands, many hands were remorselessly pulling us towards our doom. Many hands. Oh, Lord. Yet, when one is hated as our illustrious passenger is hated, by hundreds of millions of the living and tens of millions of the slain, then who can tell? I do not know, but. I do know this. Just a moment ago, a sharp tapping came on our hull, as if someone was tapping against it with a rock. Or you may say it was the submarine sliding over rocks on the bottom. But listen to me, and listen carefully. This is the truth. That tapping was in the international code. It was a message. A message from someone outside our submarine at a depth of 400 feet. What does it say? I will... another lurch. Now we are sinking fast. In a moment, our hull will decay in like an eggshell. But first, I must tell you the message. I do not ask you to believe me, but the message was this. We are waiting for you, Adolf Hitler. We are waiting.

0: Captain Nett.
1: Yes, Lieutenant Werner. The main pumps are in operation, sir. The failure was caused by Hans Jäger.
2: Jäger?
1: How? He went crazy, committed suicide by grabbing the poles of the main switch. The short circuit electrocuted him, blew out the fuses.
2: Nah, Jäger was always a fool.
1: How the other reacted to his death? Very badly, sir. They are very nervous.
2: Nervous, are they?
1: Yes, sir. That scraping and scratching outside our hull has affected them, sir. It has stopped for now, but the crew says that it's just because they are planning something else.
2: They? Who do you mean by they?

Smith is the mysterious traveler again. Is that the true story of the death of the world's archenemy, Adolf Hitler? I do not know, so I cannot tell you. The man who told it to me, perhaps he was joking, you can say. You must make up your own mind. But it is interesting to think about, isn't it? Yes, very interesting. It reminds me of another strange story I heard recently. Oh, you're getting off at the next stop. I'm sorry. But perhaps we'll meet again soon. I take this same train.

have just heard Chapter 66 of Mysterious Traveler, a series of dramas of the strange and terrifying. In tonight's story, death comes for Adolf Hitler, Tony Barrett played Lieutenant Reiner, Philip Clark played Captain Metz, and Lon Clark played Adolf Hitler. The Mysterious Traveler is written by Bob Arthur and David Cogan, and original music is played by Henry Silvern. The entire production is under the direction of Jock McGregor. Listen next week to a tale titled Murder Goes Free. Another tale of the Mysterious Traveler. The Mysterious Traveler is presented by WOR Mutual. 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

0: Grandma? Grandma, do you hear?
1: Yes. Yes, the prison siren.
0: There's been another escape.
1: Now, Penelope, sit down and finish your tea.
0: Oh, but Grandma,
1: there's plenty of time. And mind, when you go out, I want you to bundle up and wear your fur-lined boots. There's a chill in the air.
0: My boots? Oh, Grandma, now...
1: Well, if you're going to be contrary, I'll go myself.
0: All right, Grandma, all right. I'll wear my boots.
1: Now, that's a good girl. 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
1: This way. Over here.
0: What?
1: Now, don't be afraid.
0: I can't. Girl.
1: Oh, you've been wounded. Now, please, put that gun away. You needn't... of my arm.
0: You're sticking with me. Go on, get moving.
1: No, please, please, you don't understand. I want to help you. I'll take you to Grandma's house.
0: Now, look, sister. I don't know who you are or how come you're out here, but that's your own hard luck. If we run into any cops, I'll have to shoot you if they want to get me. Now, let's move toward that river.

0: The police boat will be patrolling the river for hours. 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
1: Oh, shut up. Blasted shoulder. Bleeding.
0: Oh, please. Grandpa will know how to fix it. And later we'll help you get across the river.
1: What are you, some kind of a nut? You and your grandma? Why do you want to help me? What's in it for you?
0: Now, look, just put your arm around my shoulder. Huh? Now, that's right. Now, I'll lead you. It's not very far.
1: That's wacky. A guy busts out and there's a dame all of a sudden. How old are you, kid? 17, 18?
0: I don't know. I think I'm much older.
1: Huh?
0: Oh, Grandma doesn't believe in celebrating birthdays.
2: Wind from the east at 3 miles per hour. Barometer 30.1 and steady. Repeating the top news story, Matthew Krim has escaped from the state penitentiary after killing 2 guards. Roadblocks have been set up and motorists are cautioned to avoid stopping along the highways. Krim is armed and dangerous. And now we continue our program of popular music, which is uninterrupted until the next news on the hour.
3: They're here. Oh, come in, come in. Shut the door. Quickly, Penelope. I'll help Mr. Krim.
1: Keep your hands off already. You, get them blinds out.
3: Do as he says, dear.
1: Okay. Now, both of you, sit where I can see you.
3: Don't be ridiculous. I got to attend to your wound. I can't have you standing there dripping blood on the carpet. Now, please sit down. And will you please stop waving that gun?
1: Now, look, lady, you... Okay. Go ahead. Get some bandages on his shoulder. But I'm warning you, don't...
4: Isn't he delightfully evil, Grandma?
3: A joy to behold. Oh, turn the radio down, Penelope. And then help Mr. Krim remove his shirt.
1: Hey. Hey, how did you know my name?
3: The radio. Now, let's see. Myrrh and eucalyptus.
1: What are you doing?
3: Preparing a healing ointment. I always use myrrh. I don't believe it has any medicinal qualities, but it does have such a pleasant aroma. Oh.
1: Wait a minute. You're not going to use that stuff on me, you dizzy old dame. You...
3: Mr. Krim, you're an accomplished killer. Surely you're not afraid of me, an old, old lady. Now, that's a good boy. There. How does that feel?
1: It stopped the bleeding.
3: Of course. But don't move your arm until... Don't get up, Mr. Krim. Penelope has your gun.
1: You tricked me. You suckered me right into a trap.
3: Why, you poor dear. You're just trembling with fright. I'm going to make you a cup of herb tea to settle your nerves.
1: Now, look, you're not going to get away with this. I got friends. If I don't get across the river, they'll come looking for me and...
3: Penelope, is Mr. Krim threatening me?
1: Now, lady, if you're going to call the cops, call them. You're going to drive me out of my head.
3: Penelope, I know what it is. Mr. Krim thinks... Of course, Penelope. Give him back his gun.
0: Oh, but suppose he shoots it, Grandma. You know how you hate loud noises.
3: Oh, he wouldn't shoot. He needs the gun to give him a sense of security. Isn't that so, Mr. Krim?
1: Yeah, yeah, Grandma.
0: Here you are, Mr. Krim.
1: All right. All right, both of you. Get over there by the wall.
3: You're being terribly difficult.
1: Shut up. I'm up to my teeth with your nutty talk. The girl said you'd get me across the river. All right, you got a boat?
3: Of course we have a boat.
1: Okay, then let's get going.
3: It isn't time to go. We must wait at least another 2 hours.
0: Now, please, trust us, Mr. Krim. Grandma always knows precisely the right moment.
1: Hey, what's that?
3: They got the bloodhounds out. Oh, those noisy, slobbering beasts. They'll surely ruin my garden.
1: The cops. We gotta make a break for it. Hey. You. You, quick into this other room. Grandma, if you don't get rid of them, I'll kill the girl before they take me.

0: man.
1: I can't hear you with all that racket going on.
0: Bill, get those dogs quiet.
1: Are those animals digging up my garden?
2: I'm sorry to disturb you, ma'am. There's been a prison break.
1: Don't you think I know it? With all those sirens going off, and now those dogs. Why is it that every time there's a prison break, you come pounding on my door?
2: Oh, I'm sorry, ma'am. The trail led this way.
3: Oh, she better say the right thing.
1: And while you're here, those prisoners can be sneaking away in the fog.
2: Well, there was only one escapee, but he's a killer.
1: Probably swam the river by now. Those silly dogs get so confused near the water. Don't think I won't send a bill to the state for any damage they're doing to my garden. Of course, I don't hold you personally responsible. You look like such a nice young man. Wouldn't you like to come in for a nice warm cup of tea?
3: What, that double-crossing?
4: He won't come in.
2: Oh, no, ma'am, sorry. You lock your door and latch the windows, and if you hear the slightest sound, get on that phone.
1: Don't you worry, son. I won't sleep a wink until daylight. But I'm sure the criminal's far away by now. It doesn't stand to reason he'd try to hide out so close to the prison.
2: Oh, I guess you're right. Well, we'll start working down the riverbank trying to pick up the trail again. Good night, ma'am.
1: Good night. And do try to keep warm.
3: Hey, you don't know how close you can...
1: Hush! If I hadn't invited the young man in, he would have insisted on searching the house.
3: Yeah, maybe you're right.
4: How does your shoulder feel, Mr. Krim?
3: It'll hold until I get to a dock. Hey, maybe we can go for the boat now with those cops heading down the bank.
1: Not yet. Penelope, bring the kettle, please. We'd all have some tea.
3: Tea? Hold it, sister.
1: Really, Mr. Krim, you're trying my patience. Will you please put that gun away? You certainly know by now that you can trust us. Now get the kettle, Penelope, while I help Mr. Krim put his shirt back on.
3: All right. Take it easy, will you? This arm's getting stiffer by the minute.
1: There. And now hold your hand like that while I tie this kerchief into a sling. There. How does that feel?
3: Hey, how come you're doing all this for me?
1: Oh, I enjoy helping people.
3: Oh, yeah?
4: Tea's ready.
1: Smell that aroma, Mr. Krim. And it tastes even better. But you mustn't put any sugar in it. It neutralizes the flavor.
3: That smells funny.
1: Well, drink it.
3: You drink it first.
1: Oh, dear. Next you'll insist I switch cups with you. Oh, well. Just right, isn't it, Penelope?
4: Perfect. Won't you join us, Mr. Krim?
3: That's not bad. That tastes funny, but it's good. What's in it?
1: Herbs I grow in my own garden. Oh, dear, the garden. I do hope those clumsy dogs don't trample it. Turn up the radio, dear. That music is lovely.
3: Can I have another cup?
1: Well, that is a compliment. You certainly may, Mr. Krim.
3: How about it? What's in this for you, huh?
1: Well, let's just say it's my mission.
3: Huh?
1: The others are all on the side of the angels, so I feel your side deserves a little help.
3: You mean this has got something to do with your religion?
1: I just do what little I can.
3: Lady, you know what you're going to get from me, don't you? A big fat nothing. I seen you soul savers plenty, so you can save your sermons for the next guy.
5: We interrupt.
3: Wait a minute.
5: To bring you the latest bulletin on the prison break. Matthew Krim is still at large. A four-state alarm has been put out. A witness reported seeing Krim enter a movie house in Harpersville 30 miles north of the state penitentiary. The building was surrounded, but Krim slipped through the police cordon. Stay tuned to the station for further developments.
3: Dumb cops. Sooner report seeing you all over the country.
4: It'll still be another 2 hours before it's safe to cross the river. So you rest now, Mr. Krim.
3: Yeah. Yeah, you're okay, Grandma.
6: A real bird.
4: Thank you.
6: But... okay.
4: Oh, Grandma. I think the tea worked. Yes, it did. He's asleep. Now you stay here while I do my task.

0: slept.
1: Why don't you go to sleep again?
0: Huh?
1: It isn't time to go yet.
0: Hey, where's Grandma?
1: She left us alone.
0: Huh?
1: Do you think I'm pretty, Mr. Krim?
0: Gorgeous. Hey. What's that sound?
1: I don't hear anything.
0: Shut up, listen. It's coming from a basement. Come on.
1: Now, there's nothing to worry about. You can trust us, Mr.
0: I Green. Said, come on. There's something weird about this whole setup. This house and your grandma, and you too, weird. It's coming from down here. Where's the light?
1: Oh, Mr. Krim, Grandma will be awfully upset.
0: The light, the light. Wait. There's no one here. I still hear that sound. It's coming from under the floor. There must be another cellar below this one. Okay, sister, show me the door or I'll push your pretty face in.
1: You are the most difficult... Oh, all right. Grandma's going to... Over here. The entrance is behind the closet. It swings out.
0: All right. You go first.
2: Penelope, is that you? Why, you brought Mr. Krim.
0: All right. What are you up to, old lady? What are you... You're digging a grave.
2: Oh, it's nothing. No trouble at all. The ground is quite soft.
0: A grave? You crazy old coot. We're getting out of here right now.
2: Oh, no. No, you must wait a little longer.
0: Now, or I'll put both of you in that grave. Now!

0: can't you move this blasted boat any faster?
1: I'm doing the best I can.
0: Oh, I'm like a dead weight. I'm bleeding again, yeah.
2: Well, I told you you should have waited. Really, Mr. Finn, I think you should turn around and go back to the house, where I can give you the proper attention.
0: You're nuts. You're plain nuts. Go on, keep moving, keep moving. Better get across the river. Slow, slow boat it.
2: I think he's right, Penelope. I'm going to have to talk to someone about getting a new boat.
1: Oh, I'd like one. Can it be green, Grandma? You know how I adore green.
2: Well, I don't see why not. If we're getting a new boat.
0: I gotta get across. Doc. The other side. So across the river. I'm gonna make it.
1: Is he dead, Grandma?
2: At last. And not a moment too soon. There's the dock.
3: Who crosses my river?
2: It's Penelope and I. We brought Mr. Krim.
3: Good. Why? You brought his body, too. Grandma, how many times have I told you? You're only to deliver their souls.
2: But he was so insistent. He refused to wait until he died.
3: I don't want to hear any excuses. Now, you take him back. Bury him. Then, bring his soul to me.
2: But... Oh, well, yes, sir. Well, Penelope, start rowing. Teaching me a lesson. As if I didn't know my job. He could have taken Krim's soul, and we could have buried the body when we got back. But no. He insists we go back and start all over. Oh, I'm sure to catch a terrible cold. Imagine going back and forth across the River Styx on a night like this. Don't you agree with me, Penelope?
1: I suppose so, Grandma. But Satan is the boss.
2: Indeed, he is.

Theater 5 has presented Across the River from Grandma's House, written by Leonard Stad, produced and directed by Warren Somerville. In the cast, Ethel Remy, Ralph Bell, Evelyn Juster, and Norman Rose. Audio engineers Neil Pulse and Marty Folia. Sound technician Ed Blaney. Script editor Jack C. Wilson. Original music by Alexander Vlastotsenko. Orchestra under the direction of Glenn Osser. Executive producer for Theater 5, Ted Bell. We invite your comments. Write to Theater 5, New York 23, New York. That's Theater 5, New York 23, New York. 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

0: National Broadcasting Company invites you by transcription to join The Chase. There is always the hunter and the hunted, the pursuer and the pursued. It may be the voice of authority, or a race with death and destruction, the most relentless of the hunters. There are times when laughter is heard as counterpoint, and moments when sheer terror is the theme. But always there is the chase.
1: It's different when it happens in books. I mean, you know the people in books aren't real, so whatever they do isn't real either. But when it happens in a street of your own hometown, when you stand paralyzed, hearing the shot, seeing a man killed a few feet from you, feeling the hot gun barrel pressed against your side, then suddenly it is real. As real as the pounding of your heart, as real as terror and blood and death. I'd left the library at my usual lunchtime, walked across the square toward the tea room. I was directly in front of the bank when a man ran out of the door. He was wearing a mask and carrying a satchel and a gun, and he headed straight toward me. Suddenly, the guard appeared in the door of the bank. He had a gun, too.
2: That stupid jerk trying to... Here, sister. Hold still.
1: Let go of me!
2: I said hold still! That's what happens to a wise guy.
1: You shot him.
2: Yeah. Now, come on, sister.
1: Let me go!
2: I'm taking you along, baby. You're better than a bulletproof vest. Come on. Get in that car.
1: You will not stop me.
2: I said get in there. Now sit back and shut up.
1: You can't. Why are you doing this?
2: Maybe as long as I've got you, they won't shoot. I need some protection and you're it.
1: You can't do this. You can't.
2: Tell it to the cops. Shut up and hang on.

0: He removed his mask and drove like a maniac for a mile or more, hitting the heavy sedan around the corners, watching in the mirror to see if anyone followed. No one did. It all happened too fast. After a while, he slowed down, wound through some back streets, swung down an alley, and parked in a garage beside a black convertible. He went back to close the garage door, and I sat in the car, trembling.
1: All right, baby. End of the line. Everybody out.
0: Are you... You going to let me go now?
1: And whatever gave you that idea? Come on, get out.
0: All right. You don't have to point that gun. I'm out. Why are you looking at me that way?
1: That's the first chance I've had. You're not a bad-looking dame. Not bad at all.
0: What are you going to do?
1: You're scared spitless, aren't you? That's all right. Stay that way. We'll get along better.
0: What are you going to do to me?
1: I'm going to take you with me, honey. We just stopped here to change cars. Yes, nice convertible, huh? Okay, sis. Climb in.
0: No, I... Look, I've never done anything to you. Why don't you just let me go now?
1: I said climb in.
0: But you don't need me any longer. You got away, and they'll be looking for the other car now.
1: Sure they will. Unless you tell them different.
0: I won't say a word about it. Really, I won't.
1: I know you won't. You're not going to get the chance.
0: But you can't keep a gun pointed at me forever.
1: No, but I can until we get clear of this part of the state. And until we're cleared of any risk of being stopped. Say, what's your name?
0: Ellen. Ellen Barton.
1: Ellen, huh? All right, Ellen. You can call me Johnny. Now, here's the way it's going to be. We're heading out north in the convertible. Ellen and Johnny. Just a guy and a gal on a pleasure trip, see? We're going to do a lot of laughing, not a care in the world. Just the two of us out having fun. You got it?
0: No. Please don't take me along. Leave me here, please.
1: All the time, whenever we're around anybody, there's going to be a gun poking you in the side. So make it look good,
0: no,
1: huh?
0: No, please. I can't pretend. I'm too scared. Don't make me do it, please, Joe. Just leave me here in the garage and
1: You were starting to blow your top, honey. Now, don't forget. The name is Johnny. All right, baby. Climb in and let's go.

0: you have to have that radio on. Driving me crazy.
1: Just relax, baby. I want to hear the bulletins.
0: Why? We've come more than 40 miles. They won't be looking this far.
1: Oh, you never know. Hey, there's a hamburger joint up ahead there. Says car service. Let's get a sandwich, huh?
0: I'm not hungry.
1: You'll eat?
2: No.
1: Now, look, Evie, get this straight. I'll have a gun on you underneath my top coat. So play it out. Okay?
0: Okay.
1: Okay, what?
0: Okay, Johnny.
1: That again.
3: Afternoon. Would you like to see in the menu?
1: No, I guess not. We'll have a couple of ham and Swiss on rye and two coffees. That all right with you, darling?
3: Yes, yes, that's fine, Johnny. Two ham and Swiss on rye.
4: Program to bring you the latest information on the Middletown bank robbery.
3: Isn't that awful? Did you hear about it?
1: Yeah. We did.
4: The girl has been taken along as a hostage by the lone bandit, has just been identified by a witness as Miss Ellen Barton, aged 24, an employee of the Middleton Library.
3: Gosh, don't you feel sorry for her?
1: Well, it's a rough deal, all right.
4: So far, the whereabouts of the bandit, his victim, and the black sedan used in the holdup are still unknown. Stay tuned for further details.
3: Golly, I'd hate to be her. What do you suppose he'll do to her?
1: Oh, it's hard to tell. They'll probably catch him before long.
3: I hope so. Now, let's see, that was two coffees, wasn't it?
1: Yeah, that's right.
3: Waitress? Yes, miss?
1: What is it? Baby?
3: I wonder if I could have tea instead of coffee, I mean.
0: Of course, that's one coffee and one tea. Thank you.
1: What was the idea there, huh? What are you trying to pull?
3: Nothing. I don't know. It's that gun pointing at me. I told you when you made me come along, I couldn't pretend.
1: Shut up. Now, look, baby, you'd better pretend. You'd better pretend real. You see, I got nothing to lose. But you have.

0: Ellen? You awake?
1: Yes.
0: What time is it? You see your watch? Here, let me turn on the dashlight.
1: It's 5 after 11.
0: Oh, well, that's late enough.
1: What do you mean?
0: There's a neon sign up ahead that says cabins. That's us, baby.
1: No, Johnny, let's not stop. Let's go on.
0: Not enough cars in the road this time of night. That makes us conspicuous.
2: Oh.
0: Go on in the morning.
1: We could stop beside the road somewhere.
0: Oh, sure. That'd be asking for it. Oh, yeah, a vacancy sign. That's good. Now, look, honey. You're coming to the office with me while I register. And remember, the old heater is still in the coat pocket, so play along. Come on.
1: Please, Johnny.
0: Come on, out on this side. Now, snap it up. Okay, now, honey, just play it smart. You won't get hurt.
3: Hiya.
0: My wife and I'd like a cabin for the night.
3: Well, sir, now, you're right in luck, young fella. Got one cabin left, number 9. Shower, bath, radio, and inner spring mattresses. $6. Want to take a look at it?
0: Oh, I don't think so. Sound all right, darling?
1: Yes, it sounds fine.
0: Good, we'll take it. I wouldn't want to drive another mile tonight.
3: All right, sir. Just sign up to register here. It's all yours.
0: Okay. Thanks.
3: Mm-hmm. You folks come quite a piece today.
0: Yeah, nearly 400 miles.
3: Mm.
0: We've been out west on vacation. On our way home now. Mm. Hey, I...
3: Mr. and Mrs. John Thompson, eh? From Cincinnati.
0: That's right.
3: Well, here's your key. Cabin 9.
0: Thanks.
3: Oh, got to have your car license here, you know, state law.
0: It's 74B.
3: 74B.
0: 93.
3: 93.
0: 81.
3: 81.
0: Mm-hmm.
3: All right, sir. And now, young fella, you know what I think?
0: What do you think?
3: I made a little bet with myself when I saw you walk in. You folks are honeymooners, ain't you?
1: No,
0: it's no use, darling. He's sad.
3: Yeah.
0: Tell me, how'd you get here?
3: Oh, I can spot him every time.
0: Yeah?
3: Your wife is scared and nervous as a young filly, and you acting tough and trying not to let on. You can't fool me, young fella. I'm too good to judge a human nature.

0: for the love of... Now, look, Ellen, why don't you lie down over there under the bed? Just relax.
1: I don't want to lie down. I don't feel like it.
0: No. No, you feel like you're pacing. 2 hours of it, you're driving...
1: You're the one who wanted to stop here. I didn't.
0: Well, then I'll be darned. Signing that Mr. and Mrs. is beginning to make you act like a wife.
1: How can you laugh? You killed a man, and now you sit there and laugh.
0: Not so loud, baby. You wouldn't want that to get around.
1: Johnny, what are you going to do with me? I mean, when are you going to let me go? You will let me go, won't you? Without harming me, I mean? You're not... You don't intend to let me go. Not alive. You're planning to kill me.
0: Stop. I warned you for the last time. You blow your top and start shooting your mouth off once more, and you're going to get it. You understand?
1: Yes.
0: And don't forget it. I lie down there on that bed.
1: No, Johnny.
0: Now, stay there. Sleep or stay awake, whichever you want, but keep your mouth shut. As long as you don't disturb me, honey, I won't disturb you.
1: I woke up just before dawn, not remembering at first where I was, and then shivering with fear when I did. I dozed off, gone to sleep in the same cabin with a killer. A lamp was burning on a table across the room. Johnny was sitting in a chair beside it. His head had dropped forward on his chest. He was asleep. And his gun was on the table. Slowly I slid off the bed. Step by step, sneaked cautiously across the room. He didn't move. I reached out my hand, picked up the gun, and pointed it at him. Johnny, get your hands up. Put your hands up.
0: You little fool.
1: Johnny, I'll kill you. I'll shoot if you move.
0: Ellen, give me that gun.
1: I'm warning you, Johnny.
0: You're not built for it, baby. Even to protect your own life, you couldn't shoot somebody else.
1: I will, Johnny. No. Stay back.
0: All right, now let's quit. Come on. Give me the gun. Thanks, baby. Hey, you got nerve, honey. Too bad you're a square. We might get along pretty good together.
1: What are you going to do to me?
0: It's 6 o'clock. It'll be okay to leave in about a minute. Do to you? Well, nothing.
1: Nothing?
0: That's right. Like I keep telling you, baby. Relax.
1: We drove out of the cabin court at 7:20 and headed on north. We were over 200 miles from Middleton, and Johnny was beginning to feel safe. But I wondered how he'd feel and what he'd do if he knew what a deadly thing I'd left behind us on the floor of Cabin 9. My driver's license with my name, Ellen Barton. We passed a sheriff's patrol a few miles from the cabin court, but the men didn't give us a second glance. Why should they? The Middleton bank robbery had happened in the far corner of the state, and the police were still hunting a black sedan, not the convertible Johnny was driving now. He still kept the car radio on, but didn't pay much attention to it. He was confident now, feeling fine. I wondered how soon the news would break. The manager of the court must have found my driver's license, must have called the police by now. An hour passed.
0: Ellen, how you doing? I said how
1: you... I heard you. I'm all right.
0: Boy, did you get up with a grouch in the morning. I'd hate to be married to you.
1: You don't have to worry.
0: Not your type, huh? Well, you could do worse, baby. And don't forget, I'm packing 50 grand or so in that briefcase.
1: And you're a killer. A murderer.
0: There you go again. Always nagging. Well, I got to put up with it all the way to Chicago.
1: Chicago?
0: Uh-huh.
1: Is that where you're heading?
0: Honey, that's where we're both heading.
2: Please, Johnny, why don't you let me go now? Please.
0: Have you spit your face to the first cop you get on the phone, huh? Now who's crazy?
2: But I wouldn't. Really, I wouldn't.
3: We interrupt this program to bring you some new information on the Middletown Bank robbery.
0: Well, we're still in the news, baby.
3: A few minutes ago, the proprietor of a cabin court on Highway 91, 10 miles north of Belleville, delivered to the state police a driver's license
0: what?
3: Belonging to Ellen Barton, kidnapped victim of the bandit.
0: Driver's license?
3: The license was found in the cabin, vacated less than an hour ago by a man and a woman answering
2: no.
3: Miss Barton's description.
2: No, Johnny, I don't know what it's about.
3: Barton no doubt left this as a clue. The couple headed north in a late model convertible bearing state license plates 74B9381. State police and all sheriff's forces in the area have been alerted. Stay tuned for further details.
0: You dirty little rat.
2: No, Johnny. No!
0: You were in the clear and you planted that license.
2: No. It must have fallen out of my purse. Johnny, the gun... What are you going to do?
0: I had to let you have it right here and now. I was even feeling sorry for you, you dirty rat.
2: No, please.
0: No, please, let me go. Maybe I even would have let you go, you little fool, you stupid little fool.

0: swung the car off the highway and onto a country road winding back through the hills. He drove like a wild man, knowing there'd be roadblocks on the highway ahead, hoping to miss them by dodging around through the back country. He'd become the cornered rat now, snarling and vicious, deadly. He was 15 miles from the highway when the blind curve loomed up ahead of him.
1: A double crossing. I hate a double crossing.
0: I didn't owe you any loyalty. It was my life at stake.
1: You said it, baby.
0: Slow down, Johnny. Are you trying to kill us both?
1: Both is right. Don't forget it. Because if they get me, I get you.
0: Johnny, look out!
1: What's going on here?
0: They're parked right in the middle of the pavement.
1: The roadblock. Get up, Carl. I can get this thing turned around. I'll hold it, you lousy cop.
0: No, Johnny, no!
1: You let go of that gun.
0: No!
1: I said let go! Come and get it, copper! Look at him. Look at him jumping like rabbits. You.
0: I hope they get you. I hope they hang you.
1: Well, if they do, baby, you won't be there watching. I'd throw you out on the road right now if you weren't such an ace in the hole.

0: mine.
1: It's on to you.
2: I hope they get you. I hope they hang you.
1: Well, if they do, baby, you won't be there watching. I'd throw you out in the road right now if you weren't such an ace in the hole. Like I said, better than a bulletproof vest.
2: I hate you. Oh, how I hate you.
1: You too, huh? Shut up.

0: Johnny drove the car wide open, screaming around the curves, weaving all over the road, with death staring us in the face every second. 5 miles from the roadblock, he saw a narrow dirt lane ahead, turning off into the woods and leading toward the hill. Jamming the brakes, he cut the wheel over. We skidded into it and raced north, bouncing and sliding in the narrow rut, not knowing if we were still followed or not. And 2 miles in, the lane turned up to the mouth of a steep ravine and came to a dead end.
1: Of all the rotten lot to pick this road, a dead end.
0: There's a car coming in.
1: Huh?
0: I can hear the motor.
1: Yeah, it may be here in a few minutes.
0: Why don't you give up, Johnny?
1: Shut up.
0: You're beaten. You don't have a chance.
1: Shut up. Look here. Horse trail leading up the ravine. That's what this is, a road for hunters. If we turn around, it'd be too narrow to pass the car coming
0: in. Give up, Johnny. It's no use. They'll kill you if you...
1: Shut up. Shut up. Now, wait a minute. This might work. It's the only chance. Come on, get out.
0: What are you going to do?
1: Get out. Hurry up. Get these ignition keys. Briefcase. All right, now come on.
0: We're going up the trail?
1: No. Come on, the other way. Back down the road, about 100 feet. Come on, hurry.
0: Why? What good will it do?
1: It's a chance, at least. I know the way these boys operate. Now look. You keep your mouth shut. One peep out of you and you'll get it, you understand?
0: Yes, I understand.
1: Okay. Now, wait a minute. Here. Here's a good place. Over in the bushes. Come on. There. Ah, this is a perfect setup. Good cover. Right here. Come on. Crouch down and keep out of sight.
0: What are you going to do?
1: Shut up. Here they come.
2: Come out with your hands up. You don't have a chance.
1: It's what you think.
3: Well, there's no sign of life around it, Sheriff.
4: Yeah, but you never know. Let's move in. Watch yourself.
3: Right, Sheriff.
1: Yeah. That's the way I had it figured, Betty. I never drive clear up. Always stop back a ways.
0: What are you going to do?
1: Now just relax. You'll find out. Keep your head down.
2: All right, come out of that car! Wait a minute, Sheriff. I can see him from the side. The car's empty.
1: Yeah, there's a bright boy.
2: He must have taken the girl and headed up the trail.
3: Yeah.
2: Come on, Ben. Let's go after him.
1: All right, baby. Now let's take the powder. Come on. Move. Get going before some more cops get here.
0: You're going to steal the police car?
1: Oh, sure. Keep quiet. Well, it's nice of the sheriff to leave it for us. You know, I have to make a point of voting for him in the next election. Okay, get in.
0: Johnny, now you could let me go. Please, Johnny.
1: You've got a one-track mind. Get in the car.
0: But I'm no more use to you now. I'm only in the way.
1: Look, kid, when I decide you're in the way, I'll do something about it.
0: What? Do what, Johnny?
1: Get in the car.
0: Turned the police car around and headed back out the lane. We could hear the helpless officers yelling on the trail behind us. They couldn't shoot because of me. That's what they thought. But they didn't know what I know. What I should have known from the very beginning. Once out on the county road, Johnny stepped on the gas and drove faster and faster and faster while I sat there in the seat living out a lifetime.
1: And I still got a chance. The odds are bad, but there's still a chance.
0: Sure, Johnny. You've still got a chance.
1: Well, here's a switch. What's come over you, kid?
0: You can only stay terrified for so long. Be afraid of dying.

0: And finally, you know you're going to die, and you accept it. And then you're calm.
1: You shouldn't have planted that driver's license. I'd have been in the clear by now, and you'd have been out of it, too.
0: Out of it? Out of it how, Johnny?
1: Well, I'd have dropped you somewhere.
0: Alive?
1: Now you're talking like an idiot.
0: You planned right from the beginning to kill me when you didn't need me any longer. You wore a mask in the bank. I was the only one who could identify you, who knew you were heading for Chicago. I should have known all along.
1: Look, drop it, will you?
0: I've got nothing to lose, and I know it.
1: Hey, what are you trying to do?
0: Just this.
1: Let go of that wheel.
0: Goodbye,
1: you
0: Johnny.
1: Crazy kid.
2: Why did you do that? The rest of your life that dragged me out of there. You knew what I planned to do to you.
0: Yes, Johnny. You were helpless. I did what I had to do.
2: I guess they'll take me in a minute. Alan, would you do something before they get me? Would you kiss me?
0: All right.
2: Ellen, I wish I'd known a girl like you a long time ago.
0: So do I, Johnny. So do I. Over here, officers. He's unarmed. Help us. Come and get him.

the animal world, there is the hunter and the hunted, hound and fox, hawk and sparrow, cat and mouse. But who is to judge precisely which is the pursuer or the pursued as we enter the chase? The Chase was created for the National Broadcasting Company by Lawrence Cleese. This script was written by Les Crutchfield. Heard in the cast were Elaine Ross, Donald Bucher, Jeffrey Bryant, Amy Sedell, and Sandy Bickard. The Chase is directed and transcribed by Fred Way. Fred Collins speaking. Next week, a king loses his throne and flees for his life in The Chase.

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1: This is Hugh Downs with another car buyer's report from Ford. Comparing the total cost of ownership is the only way to be sure you get your money's worth when buying a new car. And Ford says there are three important considerations that make up the total cost of ownership: purchase price, operating economy, and trade-in value. Don't overlook that last one, trade-in value. I'd like to give you some interesting facts about trade-in that are difficult for the average consumer to come by. Like the fact that based on a national average of NADA wholesale prices, both the 1973 Torino and the 1973 Gran Torino returned more of their original purchase price than their closest sales competition. The facts speak for themselves. A solid, well-made car will generally return more at trade-in. Ford says that's one of the reasons why Torino is the best-selling car in its class.
3: The closer you look, the better we look.
1: Money can buy many things, but not happiness and not health. Today, a story about greed and its inevitable conclusion, trouble. It's entitled, Dr. Rivington, presumably. Let us join the doctor now as he looks in on an elderly woman patient.
4: You're a fortunate woman, Mrs. Wunderlich, though I have some rather shocking news for you.
5: Am I going to die?
4: I should think sometime you will, but not in the foreseeable future, seeing as we caught it in time.
5: Oh, I'm so glad I came to see you. The other doctors told me it was all my imagination. Quacks, all of them.
4: Now, do you see this dark area on the X-ray, Mrs. Wunderlich?
5: Yes.
4: This is the beginning of what is commonly called a cancer.
5: Oh, no.
4: I've developed a method of curing cancer non-surgically. In fact, it's painless.
5: Oh, but it must be very expensive.
4: I'm afraid so, but considering I'm saving lives, $10,000 is a modest sum. You pay on the installment plan, of course. Now, according to the forms you filled out, you have a son.
5: Yes. Kingston Wunderlich. He's a millionaire, you know.
4: Well, then, you're as good as cured.
5: But he mustn't know. I'll get the money.
4: Take one of these pills before every meal and at bedtime. You don't have any small children around the house.
5: I live with my stepson, but he's 35.
4: Well, I'll see you next week, then.
5: Yes, of course. Oh, thank you, Dr. Rivington.
4: Dee Dee will show you out.
6: You're a lucky woman, Mrs. Wunderlich.
5: Oh, I know.
6: Kingston Wunderlich. Isn't he the one who's always giving money to charities?
4: He's the one.
7: Dinah, dear, isn't that outfit a bit extravagant? We are taking a commercial flight.
6: Don't
5: change the subject, Kingston. I want to know why we have to stop and see your mother. We both know how she feels about me.
7: Dearest, we have to change planes there anyway. One day is not going to make any difference. Did you pack my medicine?
5: Oh, you're as bad as she is with your prescriptions and allergy pills.
7: I'm concerned about my health, and you should be too. After all, if I die, you stand to inherit a great deal of money.
5: Darling, don't talk like
7: then
5: that.
7: Then please go and change. Wear something more wife-like.
5: For you?
7: For her.
5: What about Clarence?
7: He'll be too drunk to notice either way.
8: You rang, sir.
7: Jensen, take the luggage down. Mrs. Wunderlich will be along shortly after she's dressed.
8: Yes, sir.
5: Is that all you can say? Good for you.
7: What do you want, a parade? The guy's a crank, I tell you.
5: You're wrong, Clarence. Dr. Rivington is a specialist.
7: Right, and I'm an astronaut.
5: Oh, you shouldn't be drinking so early in the day.
7: Go take one of your pills. Take them all.
5: Oh, you're a very sick young man.
7: Oh, that's funny coming from you.
5: I just don't know what to do with you. Kingston will have to decide.
7: I'm sick of Kingston. My whole life has been Kingston this, Kingston that. He's the sick one in this family.
5: Well, I'm going to ask Dr. Rivington to recommend a psychiatrist.
7: For Kingston?
5: No, for you.
7: Dr. Rivington, isn't that a name?
5: Dr. Rivington is a very nice young man. And you know, he's always smiling.
7: No, I don't doubt it.
5: Oh, well, maybe it just seems that way. Up close, I noticed he has a small scar at the side of his mouth that sort of turns up like this.
7: Wait. Do that again.
5: Like this.
7: Where did you hear about this doctor?
5: At the beauty parlor. I read about him in a pamphlet. I have his address in my purse. Are you planning to see him?
7: As soon as possible.
5: Oh, good. Maybe he can cure you of your drinking.
7: Yeah, maybe he can.
9: May I help you?
7: Is the doctor in?
9: Oh, yes, but he's indisposed at the moment. May I... Sir, you have to make an appointment.
7: I don't need one. Dr. Rivington, I presume?
8: Clarence!

0: you'll see.
1: 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And good times, well, just try some and see.
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0: Dr. Rivington, healer of the sick. I like that. You got any spirits, Doc?
1: Oh, sure.
0: Not a very steady hand for a physician.
1: Here. Now, what do you want?
0: Oh, not much. Half.
1: Half? Oh, that's ridiculous.
0: Is it? I wonder if Kingston Wunderlich would think so.
1: Kingston Wunderlich, who's he?
0: He's my brother.
1: But your name is Dad.
0: Oh, we're stepbrothers. And your name is Carlson.
1: Now, look, Clarence.
0: Oh, this sure beats bogus encyclopedias. You always were resourceful, Carlson. That disappearing act of yours wasn't bad either.
1: Well, you were drinking up the profits. I couldn't trust you any longer.
0: But you can now. You're going to have to.
2: Kingston, you were a panic.
3: Mama.
2: But you do look a little pale around the gills.
3: Well, that's why Diane and I are going to the Virgin Islands, to let the sun bake us to a golden brown.
2: Oh, my son, the Globetrotter.
4: Darling, shouldn't we be getting back to the hotel soon?
3: No, we have time.
2: Oh, you'll stay for lunch. I have cucumber sandwiches. They say cucumbers are good for stamina.
3: Oh, Ma, we'd love to.
4: Kingston.
2: Well, run along if you must, dear.
4: I have some shopping to do. You two enjoy yourselves.
2: Well, it was wonderful seeing you again, my dear.
4: A rare treat. Give my love to Clarence.
2: Oh, an impossible woman. I've said that from the beginning.
3: Mother, please.
2: She's the type Clarence would find attractive.
3: By the way, where is Clarence?
2: He went to see a doctor.
3: Clarence went to a doctor? What are those pills, Mother?
2: Oh, these? Oh, nothing. Just a diet supplement.
3: Oh.
2: Yes, Clarence went to see a specialist about his drinking.
3: That doesn't sound like Clarence.
2: He's reforming. He told me he may even look for a job.
0: Dinah?
4: Clarence!
0: What are you doing in town? Are you with Kingston?
4: Would you like a drink, sir?
0: I'll have what she's having. Make it a double. Where's Kingston?
4: At your mother's. Where else?
0: Too bad cancer is not contagious.
4: What do you mean? The old bag has cancer?
0: Not really, but she thinks she does, and she doesn't want Kingston to know.
4: Ah, too bad it's not the real thing.
0: Well, I've got a deal with the doctor. She's going to have a long bout with the disease, but she'll recover.
4: Does she have to?
0: What do you have in mind?
4: I can see that the money goes directly to you, Clarence.
0: I'm with you so far.
4: Then, after a period of time... Well,
0: Well, that could be arranged.
4: Good. Then it's settled?
0: Almost. I have a return favor to ask.
4: I'm listening.
0: You say you and Kingston are leaving town tomorrow. Could you postpone it, say, 3-4 days, a week?
4: I don't see how.
0: If you were to come down with something, a virus,
4: yeah.
0: One that confines you to your hotel room, what floor did you say you were on?
4: 10th floor.
0: And if Kingston were to discover that his mother had terminal cancer, he'd be very depressed. Maybe even suicidal.
4: I couldn't push him out the window.
0: I could. Then that cancer might just kick in sooner than anyone thought.
5: Just our luck. We finally hook into a prime sucker and this dad has to show up. Can't we do something about him?
1: Indubitably.
5: Huh?
1: Without question, beyond the shadow of a doubt, yes.
5: Well, what then?
1: Clarence, Mr. Dabbs, is a highly predictable character, a lush.
5: Don't put that away. I need a drink.
1: Not from this bottle. This is Mr. Dabbs's private stock.
5: Huh?
1: One shot of this, and he won't bother us anymore. You see, Dee Dee, we're going to kill him.
6: I work, dig, and ditch, and I'll never get rich, but I've learned me a lesson or two. You judge a good man.

when you're right, don't give in, and beech nuts at the back of your shoe. The great thing about being raised around here is they raise you on beech nuts chewing tobacco. Like they say, beech nuts the tobacco to chew, because it just keeps on getting better, moister, more satisfying. Beech nuts, all you ever need to learn about chewing tobacco. Now, Poppy might yell, but he taught us kids well, and most things he said I still do. I live by my word, don't

0: Mrs. Wunderlich.
1: Oh, I want to thank you so much, Doctor, for giving Clarence a job. He must be very busy. He hasn't had a drink in 2 days.
0: Mrs. Wunderlich.
1: Is that my new X-ray?
0: Yes, and I'm afraid it could be better. As you can see, the dark area has not cleared.
1: Oh, is this it, Doctor? Am I washed up?
0: Oh, by no means, Mrs. Wunderlich. I have something far more potent. These pills have never failed.
1: Oh, aren't they colorful?
0: The dosage is the same as the others. However, the recovery period is slightly longer. And then the matter of money. They're exactly twice as expensive.
1: Well, money is no object when it comes to health. My son will take care of me.
0: Ah, good. When you come in next week, I'm certain we'll have more positive results.
2: How do you feel, Mother?
1: Well, the doctor says I'll pull through. Look.
3: Goodbye, Mrs. Wunderlich.
1: Goodbye, dear. Oh, Clarence, will you be home for dinner this evening? Kingston promised to be there.
2: How can he be? Dinah's still sick.
1: Well, he said she'd be looked after.
2: I'll try.
1: I'll expect you.
2: Don't wait up, you old hag.
0: No respect, Clarence.
3: Clarence, would you like a drink?
2: No, thanks.
0: Oh, but you must. We'll drink a toast to cancer.
2: I said no. I've got to have a clear head today. There's some business I have to take care of. Family business.
4: Kingston, open a window, please. It's so stuffy in here.
5: Take your pills first. Those three on the dressing room table.
4: Where did these come from?
5: Mother. She swears by them.
4: There. Now, will you please open the window?
5: Yes, dear. I'll be having dinner with Mother.
4: How is she?
5: Very sick, I'm afraid. She has cancer.
4: How terrible. You don't seem upset.
5: Well, I'm not really. The man who told her is a quack. He calls himself Dr. Rivington, but he's an old con man named Carlson. Clarence used to work with him.
4: What? Kingston, I'm not sure I feel at all well.
5: Oh, lie down, dearest. Those pills will make you sleep.
4: I can't see.
5: Please, Dinah, get back in bed.
4: What have you done? Kingston, you poisoned me.
5: So I have.
4: Oh, Kingston.
5: Mother was right.
6: Clarence.
7: She's dead. He did it. He must have. Why would she kill herself?
0: Now, Clarence, get hold of yourself. Who's dead?
7: He's mad, I tell you. He killed that beautiful girl. He kills all.
3: He slashed.
0: Now's our chance. Clarence, you need a drink.
7: No. Yes. He must know about her. About us.
0: Here. Now, you drink this. You'll feel better.
7: Yes.
3: Have another.
0: That was stronger stuff than I thought.
3: Someone's coming.
0: Quick, shut the door.
5: Excuse me, nurse. Is the doctor in?
3: We're closed.
5: Ah, Dr. Rivington. I'm Kingston Wunderlich. It's a pleasure. I see my stepbrother's here. Out like a light.
0: Yes, Mr. Wunderlich. He's had a few too many.
5: Poor Clarence. Dead to the world.
0: He's just drunk.
5: Yes, of course. I wanted to stop by and thank you personally for the wonderful way you've treated my mother, Mrs. Wunderlich. I'll do all that's in my power to see that you receive a grant to further your research.
0: My research?
5: Yes. In the treatment of chronic hypochondriacs.
0: I'd appreciate that, sir.
5: Oh, I'm in a frightful hurry at the moment. There's a plane waiting for me. I wonder if you'd be so kind as to do me one small favor.
0: I'd be honored.
5: Since you're closing for the day anyway, could you drop my stepbrother off at home and put him to bed? Here's the key to the house and the address.
0: Oh, well, it's the least we could do. Yes, we'll do it right now.
5: Oh, I wonder if I might use your telephone.
0: Certainly, go right ahead. We'll be going now. Come on, Dee Dee. Grab his legs. Mr. Wunderlich, be sure to turn out the light when you leave.
5: Will do. Ciao. Hello, police. I want to report a murder. Yes, a man and a woman. I'm so glad you decided to come with me to the islands. It's good for you to get away.
1: Oh, yes. Especially after all that happened. I still can't get over it. That nice Dr. Rivington and his pretty nurse, murderers.
5: Mm.
1: Oh, well, I still have you, Kingston.
5: When we get back to the States, you'll move in with me. I'll take care of you, Mom.
1: Oh, dear. I do believe I'm coming down with something.
8: Aren't you glad?
9: Glad is what happens when you use Dial soap.
8: Aren't you glad?
9: It starts right out with a clean, fresh scent that's like nothing else.
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0: Dr. Rivington, presumably is an original radio drama adapted by Kim Weisskopf. William Shatner was heard as Kingston Wunderlich. 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
1: What about that?
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1: Is it? Do you think I might try a piece? I'll have 2 ounces, please.
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4: Hold it. 15 seconds from now, you'll see the picture he just took. 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
3: Special Agent Z reporting for assignment.
1: Agent Z, I have just talked with the premier of this country. He has brought us here because he believes his nation to be in danger. The trouble is political. Some members of the cabinet favor an alliance that would mean the end of this country's liberty. It would practically become a protectorate. Others, the patriots of the cabinet, want peace and trade treaties with the democracies. There are numerous plots. This morning, a woman attempted to see the premier. She claims to have information. She's outside now. Talk to her. See what you can find out and keep me informed. That's all.
0: A few minutes later, Agent Z and his assistant, Patricia Norwood, questioned the woman who had attempted to see the premier earlier in the day. She was nervous and frightened.
4: Please, let me go home. Why have I been brought here?
3: Because you said you had information for the premier.
4: They wouldn't let me see him. Oh, I've got to. Please don't arrest me.
5: You're not under arrest. Z, let me talk to her. Madame Porval, we're friends of your premier. He sent for us, asked us to come here to your country. You can trust us. We won't betray anything you tell us.
4: You have come to protect you?
5: Yes, that's why we've come. Does your premier need protection, Madame Porval?
4: But they would kill him tomorrow night.
3: What do you mean by that? What do you know?
4: You won't say that I told you.
5: Oh, of course not. We'll protect you in every way we can.
4: Then I will talk. My husband, he is in charge of the power plant outside of the city.
3: Yes, go on.
4: It began last year. They came to him. He has a sister in another country. They told him that unless he did as they asked him, his sister would be killed.
3: Well, what did they want him to do?
4: First, all they wanted was the plans of the new generating plant.
3: Mm-hmm.
4: Then they wanted to know about the control panels, where the electricity went, how much different factories used.
3: And they got that information?
4: Yes, he told them everything. He was afraid. Always they asked more. Last month... No, I must not tell.
5: You'll have to tell us everything. Otherwise, we can't help you.
4: Oh, but he'll be arrested.
3: Not if you tell us the truth.
4: You must not arrest him. He does not want to do what they make him. Last month, the power line was destroyed. It went to a great plant owned by a member of the government.
3: I think I understand. A member of the government who opposed those who threatened your husband had his factory put out of commission.
4: Yes, it is true.
3: Mm-hmm.
4: Now they are going to use dynamite and blow up the generating plant where my husband works.
3: When are they planning to do that?
4: Tomorrow at midnight. There will be no lights in the city. The premier will be killed, murdered. They're going to murder all who oppose them and seize the government. My husband is afraid.
3: Take her home, Pat. I found out all I want to know. Warn her to keep silent. Report to me back here.

0: At almost the same time Agent Z was hearing the story from the lips of the woman whose husband was involved, Adolf Menzak, powerful political leader, talked with several cabinet ministers allied with him.
1: Our plans are completed. At midnight tomorrow night, the power plant will be dynamited. When the lights in the city go out, it will be our signal. All of you know what to do. Geno, your men will take care of Bekov, Profita, and Nino. They are to be killed. Their homes are to be burned.
2: And what about the other ministers who oppose us?
1: Bekov, Profita, and Nino are the leaders. With them dead, we can control the others.
3: Who goes to the premier's home?
1: That would be my pleasure. He's opposed me too long. Now I will have my revenge.
2: What about electric power after we have seized the government?
3: That's right.
1: We will have lights. As soon as we are in control, electricity will be supplied by the country which backs us. The lines are already at the border. Our plans are complete, gentlemen. We cannot

0: The next day, Agent Z reported to K7. He had made a complete investigation of the plot and the man behind it.
1: An attempt is going to be made to seize the government at midnight tonight. The power plant is to be dynamited. When the lights go out, it'll be the signal to murder the Premier and those who support him. I've talked to the woman and to her husband. There's no doubt that the plot is real, K7. Manzak is behind it. He's powerful.
2: It's time for us to act. Z, I want you to go to the Premier. Warn him. Have Miss Norwood report to me. That's all for now. Keep in touch with me throughout the evening.

0: That night, as midnight approached, Pat stood before the great control panels in the generating plant outside the city. A man was at her side. Together, they watched the minute hand as it crept toward 12.
1: One minute more, Monsieur Poval. Are you ready?
2: Yes, Mademoiselle, you're sure they will not come here?
1: Mansack is powerful. We've done everything we can.
2: If he should succeed, I would be killed for not following out his orders.
1: And if you'd done as you were told, you would have been a murderer. Get ready to pull the switch. 20 seconds to go.
2: I'm ready.
1: Plunge the city into darkness. Now. Your flashlight. We've got to watch the clock.
0: The city was in darkness. As the street lights blinked off, shadowy figures moved swiftly. Scattered shots were heard in a few neighborhoods. The premier was in the study of his home. Two candles burned on his desk as he worked.
3: Three minutes past 12. I can't see the work by these candles. Yes, what is it? I have candles.
4: There is someone here to see you.
3: Oh, who is it?
4: Monsieur Mansack. He says it is important.
3: Just a minute, I will unlock the door. Come in, Mansack. Usually this door is not locked. However, tonight I was warned to remain in my study.
2: You were warned?
3: Yes, the Secret Service. They heard of some plot. Come in. These candles don't throw much light. What brings you out so late, Mansack?
5: Sit down, sit down.
2: I can take care of my business standing.
3: You have a gun.
2: I have come to kill you. I know I will do it someday.
3: Mansack! You're mad.
2: There is no use trying to talk yourself out of it. You are going to die. I have wanted to kill you for years.
3: You've wanted to kill me? You've wanted to kill me, but why?
2: Why? Because you have opposed me in everything I've attempted. I should have been premier, not you. You know I wanted to be, but you are ambitious. You pretended to be my friend.
3: Hey, Doc, put your gun down. You don't know what you're saying.
2: I know only too well. I have rehearsed every word. Over and over, you are going to die, Paul.
3: Hey, Doc.
2: Tomorrow, I will be premier. The lights. Why do you think they went out? I will tell you. Because I ordered the power plant dynamited. Your friends, Bekov, Profita, Ninau, they are already dead.
3: You're going to try and seize the government.
2: I am seizing it. It is already mine. Do you understand? I am the new premier.
3: I wouldn't be too sure of that.
2: Who are you? What are you doing here?
3: I've been waiting for you, Mansack. We've both been waiting. We wanted to hear you tell us what you intended to do in your own words.
2: You thought you would trap me, eh? It is too late. Even if you kill me, it is too late. Back off, Profita, Ninau.
3: They're all safe in their homes. Your plot has failed, Mansack. All of your friends have been arrested. Even your plot to dynamite the power plant has failed. The lights will be on in another 10 seconds. I ordered them off for 5 minutes to trap you.
2: You're lying, I don't... Here.
3: They're back on. We can blow out these candles now.
6: Look out, his gun!
2: Stand where you are, both of you. Don't come near me. I am not going to be taken, not alive. I would rather die than go to prison.
3: Special Agent Z reporting, K-7. I failed in my assignment to bring Adolf Mansack in. The Premier is safe. The men who plotted with Mansack are in prison. Here is Mansack's gun.
7: Thank you, Agent Z. You did excellent work. Perhaps it is just as well Mansack kept another appointment.

Men who plot for power forget the welfare of the people. They forget the cost of revolution and war. They forget how great is man's desire for peace and freedom for those they would trample underfoot. Listen for my next story. This is K7 speaking.

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0: in the majesty of motion, from the boundless everywhere, comes the magic name Majestic, mighty monarch of the air. In just a few seconds, you will hear the next episode of that thrilling story, Phantom Spoilers, as related by Majestic's Master of Mystery. He is brought to you through the courtesy of the manufacturers of Majestic Radios, the receiver that by merely turning a knob silences interstation noises, thereby establishing the closest approach to static elimination yet achieved. This is just one of a score of outstanding features found in the new Majestic Radios. In Majestic's many new models is the full enjoyment of radio, with a choice to meet taste and purse at lowest prices in the history of quality receivers. Before continuing with his story, Majestic's Master of Mystery has a fascinating gift offer to make. Listen.
1: In the heart of the jungle, near the holy city of Benares in India, there grows the sacred sandalwood tree. Every high caste Hindu places on his forehead the distinguishing mark of his caste. The chief ingredient of this caste mark is a sandalwood leaf. And what is even more interesting is the fact that for hundreds of years, the sandalwood itself has been carved out by devout Hindus into swastika charms, the oldest good luck emblem known to man. When I left India, I brought away with me quite a number of these sacred swastikas carved out of sandalwood. Expert craftsmen in this country have fashioned unique replicas of these sacred swastikas, which will be equally prized by both men and women. Though far removed from the country of their origin, these sacred swastikas in sandalwood still retain the famous scent of the sandalwood tree, and they will bring to you all the romance, all the glamour and mystery that is the East. I want you to have a swastika absolutely free. You will be proud to own it, proud to display it. Who knows? But all the good luck associated for 3,000 years with this historic emblem may be yours when you possess it. At the close of my program today, your announcer will tell you how you may secure one of the sacred sandalwood swastikas absolutely free.
0: Majestic Master of Mystery is on the trail of the murderers of his friend, Professor André Charlot. On board ship returning to India, he finds three persons involved. One of them is a mysterious woman, another is Randall Crawford, and the third is an aviator named Shora, who takes the name of James Barry. In the last episode, the ship's detective is found dead. Standing over him, knife in hand, is Randall Crawford. Now the story will be resumed by the Master of Mystery himself.
1: I stared dumbfounded at the scene before me. Gershad lay dead in a pool of blood. Standing over the body with a dagger in his hand was Randall Crawford, evidently his murderer. Crawford wheeled around, his eyes opened wide in terror. He gasped convulsively, staggered back, then sank down upon the berth. The corridor was in an uproar. Doors were clattering. Questions were being hurled back and forth. Excited passengers were crowding in the doorway. At a sign from me, Captain Wilson cleared the entrance and forcibly closed the door. The doctor dropped to his knees beside the foreign man. His examination was strict, brief. It confirmed what I had seen at a glance. The French detective was dead. But why had Crawford killed him? Why? It was incredible, meaningless. My eyes jerked to where Crawford sat on the berth, his hands still clasping the bloody knife. He was staring at the dead man, dully, his lips trembling, his face a frozen mask. His attitude was as puzzling as his act had been. Snatching a crumpled towel from the rack, I crossed to where he sat and folded it about the blade. His nervous fingers opened slowly. The knife dropped into the towel. Taking care not to touch the handle, I wrapped it loosely and laid it on the upper berth. Captain Wilson made a whoop towards me.
2: Do you want me to take care of that?
1: I shook my head. No, thank you, Captain. I'd like to examine it a little later. The captain's eyebrows raised.
2: What for?
1: He pointed to the body of the Frenchman. The man's dead, isn't he? His eyes shifted to Crawford.
2: We know who killed him, don't we?
3: He took a threatening step towards Crawford, then turned to me. I'll have to put him under arrest. You can examine him below. He broke off abruptly, started towards the door. I'll have the body removed, too. I held out a restraining arm. The body must not be disturbed, Captain. Not yet. It's most important. The captain was about to reply when there was a knock at the door. Before anyone could respond, it opened. A young man slipped into the room, closing the door quickly behind him. It was James Barry, occupant of the stateroom across the corridor. The man I knew was Toron, the notorious war agent. His mouth dropped open in amazement when he saw the figure upon the floor. He looked at each of us in turn. By Jove, they've done it this time, haven't they? His eyes caught mine apologetically. Sorry to break in like this. I heard the commotion, thought I might help. Throughout this, Crawford sat with his head buried in his hands. Barry stared at him, then swung his eyes towards me. Were they after Crawford again? It was Captain Wilson who answered. Crawford did this. Barry wheeled around. What? The captain nodded grimly, then in a few rasping sentences told what had happened. Barry turned to me, an odd expression on his face. His glance swept back to Captain Wilson and to Crawford. I don't believe it. Crawford looked up quickly. I started. What makes you say that, Barry? Barry kept his eyes fixed on Crawford's upturned face. He spoke slowly with conviction. Well, a man who would swallow that mixture of drugs wouldn't have the strength to hold a knife, let alone plunge it into a man's body. I looked at the doctor. That had been my contention. He caught my eye, nodded, then pursed his lips. That's true, unless... I gripped his arm. Yes, doctor, unless what? He squinted at Crawford through half-closed eyes. Unless an antidote of some kind had been administered. An antidote? That was possible, of course. But how and by whom? Before I could voice the questions aloud, Captain Wilson broke in. I'm sorry, gentlemen. I'll have to take the young man in custody. I'll have him locked up for the night. You may examine him again in the morning. He strode across the room wearily to the door. He opened the door, peered on the corridor, then pressed a button. A bell sounded eerily in the distance. In a moment, we heard rapid footsteps. He had appeared, his face paling as he took in the scene before him. The captain stepped over to Crawford, caught his arm. Crawford stood up, looked at me, then at Barry. Finally, his glance dropped to the murdered man. He shuddered visibly and shuffled towards the door. Barry walked over to him, laid a hand upon his arm, then turned to the captain. He may need help, Captain. One of us should go with him. Captain Wilson hesitated a moment, shrugged his shoulders. Oh, very well, you may, if you think it's necessary. The steward touched his cap and the three departed. Captain Wilson and the doctor followed a moment later. Closing the door after them, I leaned against it and surveyed the small room. It was practically as I had left it an hour before. That was odd. Detective Gershard had been in that room alone with the drugged man. He had remained behind for two purposes. To keep an eye on Crawford and to find some evidence that would identify his assailant. He had been there for an hour. Yet, in most important particulars, the room had not been disturbed. The upper berth where we had found Crawford had not been touched. The glass on the dresser was in the identical spot. The position of the drawers was the same. Some closed, some partly open. It was possible, of course, that Gershard had left the room and had later returned. My thoughts flashed to the alarm, the commotion that had attended my rescue after I was thrown overboard. Gershard must have heard it if he were still alive. There was but one answer. Gershard had been killed not long after I had left the stateroom. In other words, he had been dead at least 1 hour when we found Crawford standing over him with a dripping knife. Crawford could not have been the murderer. I was sure of it. Then who was? How had he been slain? I looked down again at the dead body. The Frenchman was on his back, his feet pointing towards the door where I stood. The place where Crawford had stood was to one side, a little behind the body. I bent quickly and examined the wound. It was just over the heart and slanted toward the position occupied by Crawford, the side nearest the berth. To inflict that wound, Crawford would have had to cross the room almost to the door, then turn facing the detective. Almost to the door. Exactly where I stood.

0: Then, the murderer was still in the room when we entered. How then had he got away? Certainly not through the door. I glanced at the space beneath the lower berth. That was it, the panel. My case was complete. It vindicated Crawford. But whom did it convict? I was stumped. Nothing further could be done before morning. I spread a sheet over the body. Wrapping carefully, I took the knife, then made my way to my stateroom. I had not been there since the room had been rifled by the veiled woman. Drawing from my pocket the tiny black disc, the magic amulet that had once saved my life, I secreted it carefully in my inner belt, then threw myself on the berth. I was awakened sometime later by an odd whirring noise. I sat up. There could be no mistaking it. It was an airplane. An airplane flying over the ship. That was strange. We were still some hours distance from Bombay. Suddenly, someone knocked at my door. I sprang up. A voice called my name. It was Captain Wilson. I flung the door open. The captain's face was livid. Crawford, he's disappeared. Someone struck the steward over the head and opened the strong room door. Disappeared? I grasped the captain's arm. That boy is innocent, Captain. If he's gone, he's met with foul play. The airplane. It was close by now. I grabbed Captain Wilson's arm. Come on. This is a getaway. We raced down the corridor, up that stairs to the top deck. An aquaplane had settled on the water. Suddenly, two figures appeared from the inky blackness of the ship's corridors. They climbed upon a lifeboat, poised for an instant, then plunged over the side. I recognized them both. One was the veiled woman. The other was the aviator, Shoroff, the young man known on the ship as James Barry.
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0: 31 and a half, 32, 33, 35, 40, and 10 is 50, and 50 is a pound. 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
8: Yes, it's for you. It's your dinner. It's called Cupboard Love. Cupboard Love's different. Comes in a packet, not a tin. See this foil pouch? Keeps it moist and squeezy. That's right. It's a new kind of cat food. Moist. It's good for you. Like it?
9: New Cupboard Love. What the well-cared-for cat has.

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0: 6 o'clock in the evening at the crippled airplane, somewhere in the jungles near tropical Nicaragua. After a second night of mystery and terror, the three boys, Jack, Doc, and Reggie, are together again with the girl, Sunny, and the youngster, Hermie. During the night, an earthquake shook the Temple of Vampires so that a portion of the great roof tumbled in. Reggie freed the two captives, Manuel and Angelina, and rushed Sunny and Hermie from the temple, fearing all would be crushed in the debris. Then at 4 o'clock this morning, just after the three had been rejoined by Jack and Doc on the steps of the temple, a second earthquake set the earth to rocking and the temple to shaking. And as the five filed down the jungle path to the lake, the great cathedral crumbled and tumbled in on itself, burying everything which remained inside beneath millions of tons of stone and rubble. And now at 6 o'clock in the evening of the same day, the five are resting on the ground near the airplane.
1: If you ask me, this is a day for a celebration.
2: You sure enough got an idea there, Reg.
3: Why do you say that?
2: Hasn't Reggie told you?
3: No. What is it?
2: Well, he's been tinkering with the undercarriage of the plane and got it in shape for a takeoff.
3: No. Really, Reggie?
1: Well, it will be ready by the middle of the morning tomorrow.
3: Oh, golly, that's wonderful.
4: You mean we're going to fly away from here tomorrow?
2: Doggone it, we ain't, Hermie.
4: Well, will you take me someplace where I can get some clothes to wear?
3: Oh, Hermie. But I don't mind, really.
4: You don't?
3: No, I think you look swell in a loincloth.
4: Yeah?
3: Sure. The only thing to wear in this kind of weather.
4: Well, I don't know. I like pants better.
2: Well, fella, the first thing we do when we take off is to go somewhere where we can buy you a pair of pants.
4: Okay.
5: Now, how about the gasoline, Jack?
6: Well, we've still got to strain it before we dare take off.
2: But, Jack, we'd look high and low for something big enough to strain it into, and there ain't nothing.
6: I know it.
3: See, I... Hmm? Well, I've been thinking about something. Maybe it's crazy.
6: Well, what is it?
3: Well, don't laugh, will you?
2: Looky, honey, we need ideas. Sometimes the crazier they are, the better they work.
3: Well, what about the waterproof air mattresses? We've got four of them.
2: There you are, Jack.
3: That's it.
2: Well, doggone. Who says a female of the species ain't worth her weight in salt?
6: Honey, you've paid for your passage on this trip 100 times over.
3: It'll work?
2: Why, sure it'll work. Now, look, Jack, we got a couple of 5-gallon cans. We can strain the gas into them and then pour the clean gas into the rubber mattresses.
6: Yes, each one of them should hold, 50 gallons easily.
2: Well, what are we waiting for?
6: Come on. It'll take most of the night to strain it.
2: Now you're talking.
6: I'll get up on the plane and dig out the 5-gallon cans and some chamois cloth.
4: Can I help?
2: You bet your sweet life you can, son. Everybody can help.
1: The easiest way will be to drain the gas out of the tank directly into a chamois and let it run down into a can. When the can's full, pour it into the air mattress while the second is filling.
3: Oh.
2: Oh, what's the matter with you?
3: Well, doggone it, it makes a girl feel good to find out she's worth something.
2: A girl don't need anything but good looks. But when she's got good looks and brains, too, she's terrific.
3: Does this sort of make up for the way I fainted up on the ledge?
2: Oh, are you still worrying about that one? Sugar, after this bright idea, you can faint all over the place.
7: All right, here come the tin cans.
2: Got the chamois?
7: Yeah. Catch them?
2: I got them.
7: All right. I'll heave the air mattresses out as soon as I can break them up.
2: Okay. And with a gas drain and the undercarriage fixed up, I'm not mad at nobody.
1: Well, here, give me those chamois. I'll get the gas to draining.
2: Okay, you want some help?
1: No, this is a one-man job. You can pour the gas into the mattresses. Bring along one of those empty
4: bins, honey. Yeah,
3: sure. Oh, what an experience.
2: Well, how about it? You glad you had it?
3: Yeah, Doc, I am. But honest to goodness, I will be glad to get back to the United States.
2: Hey, what about Peru and Ecuador?
3: Yeah, well, civilization anyhow.
2: Yeah, I could sleep in a bed and put my feet under a table again at that.
3: I feel awful about that temple.
2: Oh, you mean about that there earthquake? They're knocking it into a cock hat?
3: No, not the temple. But Manuel and Angelina and all the acolytes of the temple. They must all have been buried under those tons and tons of stone.
2: Yeah, I guess. Vampire worship in this part of the country went out of existence in one whopping big spectacle.
3: Well, I guess we did all we could.
7: Here come the mattresses.
2: Okay, Jack.
3: We went back to see if we could save anybody, but it was hopeless.
2: Yeah, it'll take a wrecking crew years to dig everything out of that mess. And anyway, Sonny, we don't know for sure that anybody was caught in there.
3: Oh, but they must have been. But there's one thing I'm glad of, though.
2: And what's that?
3: That all those horrible vampire bats were destroyed. At least there won't be any more Indians sacrificed.
2: Yeah. Only don't you think the Indians are going to be awful lonesome for a while without their religion?
3: Aren't human beings funny creatures?
2: They are at that.
7: All right, Doc. I've got a full tan for you.
2: Attaboy, Reggie. Looks like I got work to do, Sonny.
4: Let me help with everything tonight.
2: All right, now stand back, Hermie.
4: Well, I got to learn about things, Reggie.
2: Just keep your eyes open.
7: How's it working, Reg?
5: Smooth as silk.
1: Get that can empty and come back here, huh? This other one's almost full.
2: Sure thing. Come with me, Hermie.
4: Okay. You got something for me to do?
2: You bet. You're going to come in mighty handy. You got the mattresses ready, Jack?
6: Yeah. I had to clip off the metal part where you pump the air in so I could get a hole large enough to put a funnel in.
2: Uh-huh. All right, Hermie, come here.
4: Sure.
2: Now, look, you hold the funnel in this hole in the mattress while I pour. Can you do that?
4: Of course I can. That's easy.
2: Atta boy, now hold it still. Hold it still.
3: Yeah. Jack?
2: Hmm?
3: I just thought of something I can do.
2: What's that?
3: Well, we got started on this before we had any dinner. How about me digging out some food and passing it around while you folks are working?
2: Swell idea.
3: All right. You hungry, Doc?
2: Lady, you don't know the half of it.
4: So am I, Sonny.
3: All right. Tonight's dinner is my department.
2: You know, Jack, she's honestly Grandma downright happy.
6: Mm-hmm.
2: Yeah. Just the idea that she helped us out of a scrape made her forget all about her being female.
6: Well, that's all of them. Then I'll go over and give Reggie a hand.
2: Hey, wait a minute. How are we going to fasten these mattresses to keep the gas from leaking out?
6: Well, just let them lie flat. The gas levels off, it won't run out.
2: Uh-huh. Okay, Hermie, that's the end of that can.
4: Yeah. Hermie, you calling me, Sonny?
3: Uh-huh. Can you help me for a minute?
4: Can I go?
2: Sure, run along.
4: Yeah, I can help you.
3: All right, come on.
2: Busier than a couple of birds, though.
4: What do you need me for?
3: Oh, well, look. Take these canteens of water while I climb down out of the plane.
4: Yeah, sure.
3: And reach them?
4: Yep, I got them.
3: Thank you.
4: Look out, coming down. You don't tear your slacks again.
3: Oh, I don't worry about a little thing like that anymore.
4: Hey, you're doing all right.
3: Well, from you, Hermie, I take that as a compliment.
4: Yeah, that was almost like a solid door.
3: All right, now, we'll open some cans of tomatoes.
4: You gonna eat some?
3: Sure.
4: But you hate cold tomatoes out of a can.
3: Honey, I'm gonna tell you something.
4: Yeah?
3: Mm-hmm. I'm getting so I love cold tomatoes out of a can.
4: You do?
3: Sure. But don't you tell that.
4: Oh, no, I won't tell anybody.
3: Oh, thanks.
4: You know something, Sonny?
3: What's that?
4: Well, gee, this has been swell.
3: Do you think so?
4: I mean, being with all you folks.
3: Oh, well, we've enjoyed you too, then.
4: Yeah, only...
3: Only what?
4: Well... I don't know what's going to happen to me when we get back to the United States.
3: Oh.
4: Yeah, my old man doesn't want me. And anyway, I don't know where he is now.
3: Honey?
4: Yeah?
3: Do you know the clothes you had on when we found you?
4: Sure.
3: But they were nice new clothes, all pressed and clean. Where did you get those?
4: You won't be mad at me if I tell you.
3: Of course not.
4: Well, just before my old man took me out to the airport, he took me into a Turkish bath and gave me the worst scrubbing I ever had.
3: Yeah, I noticed you were nice and clean.
4: Yeah. Then we went into a place, you know, where they clean and press clothes.
3: Mm-hmm.
4: Well, we went in. When the fellow wasn't looking, my old man grabbed the suit.
3: He stole it?
4: You may have.
3: Oh, but, honey, you didn't do it.
4: Oh, I didn't want him to do it. But he said a kid going on a trip had to be all dressed up.
3: Mm-hmm. And so that's how you came to us all dressed up and nice and clean.
4: Yeah. I guess you can be arrested for what my old man did.
3: Well, you just forget about that, see? That part of your life is all over.
4: It is?
3: You bet it is. Now then, how about helping me hand out the food to the workmen?
4: You all right.
3: Well, let's see now. We'll each slip a canteen over our shoulders.
4: Okay.
3: Uh-huh. Now, first, we'll take the cocktails around.
4: Cocktails?
3: Uh-huh. Cans of tomatoes.
4: Oh, yeah.
3: You take those two cans, and I will take these three. Ready?
4: Sure.
3: Right, let's go. All right, boys. First course coming up.
2: Well, doggone. Now, that's what I call service.
3: Here's one for you, Jack.
6: Thanks.
4: There you are, Reggie.
2: Ah, thank you, Hermie. Hey, look, let's drink to our takeoff tomorrow.
6: In canned tomatoes?
2: Well, sure, why not? Here's to heading for civilization at 12 noon tomorrow. I give you a safe takeoff and a happy landing. Bottoms up.
4: Bottoms up.
6: Well, Sonny, I see you're drinking cold tomatoes out of a can and apparently liking it.
3: Yeah? Well, a girl can't be female all her life.
6: Didn't I tell you? All you needed was a little experience.
3: That's right, Reggie. All right, honey, now let's go back to the keys and the crackers and the dessert.
6: Dessert, being in a bar of chocolate.
3: Right, a bar of chocolate. With nice warm water to wash it off.
2: Blamed if I ain't proud of the way she's coming along. How about it, Jack? Now, Doc, don't tell me you're thinking of marrying the girl.
5: Oh, no, I'm not thinking of marrying the girl, but, well, doggone it, she ain't going to make somebody a good wife. Yeah, I know. You don't think any girl makes a man a good wife.
2: Here's another can of gas, Tempty.
5: Jack, you make me plumb aggravated sometimes. The prejudice that you've got against women.
2: I said there's another can of gas to empty.
5: Yeah, I heard you. Well, anyway, I like them.
2: No.
5: Yeah, I do so. Why, fella, where'd a future generation come from if it wasn't for women?
2: Are you asking me or telling me?
5: Quite. Answer that one. Well, I'm telling you.
2: All right. Where would future generations come from if it wasn't for women?
5: Well, what's that? Well... Oh, blamed if I know.
8: That's the truth.
5: Oh, the blaze is with it. You never get any place arguing with a mule. Give me that can again. Jack. Jack, look there.
2: What's that?
5: Look who's coming out of the jungle.
2: Where?
5: Well, doggone.
2: Manuel
5: himself.
2: You fellas got your guns?
5: Right here in my hand.
2: Well, keep them that way.
5: It looks like we're going to have to shoot ourselves a high priest yet before we're done with this thing.

The further transcribed adventures of Jack, Doc, and Reggie will come to you tomorrow at this same hour. I Love a Mystery, written and directed by Carlton E. Morse, comes to you Monday through Friday, featuring Russell Fawson as Jack, Jim Bowles as Doc Long, and Tony Randall as Reggie York, with Mercedes McCambridge as Sonny and Sarah Fussell as Hermie. 7 million people are listening to I Love a Mystery. If each one of you who enjoy the adventures of Jack, Doc, and Reggie were to tell just one person that a new story of adventure begins on Monday, what a lot of new listeners that would be. 7 million times two is 14 million. And what a whale of an audience to launch the Battle of the Century. That's the new I Love a Mystery story beginning on Monday. The Battle of the Century with Miss Jack Dempsey Ross in this corner and Jack, Doc, and Reggie in the other corner. Be listening Monday for sure. This program came from New York. Frank McCarthy speaking. 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
1: How long have you been married?
2: 6 months.
1: 6 months? And you'd leave her to come and work on a stinking job like this? Oh, you're crazy in the head.
2: Well, I figured the dough was good and I wouldn't spend any out here. And that way I could save a lot. You see, Pearl, well, she's been used to nice things. I didn't reckon it was fair to make her do without them, so I decided to take this, and with the dough I save, we can maybe put a deposit on a nice business or something.
1: Well, it's the first time I've ever heard you say more than 10 words at a time. This doll sure has you.
2: Yeah, she certainly has. Well, what are you staring at, Stan?
3: Huh? Oh, nothing. Just looking at the picture. Real nice.
2: Yeah. Well, you looked enough. Hand it over.
1: I still wouldn't have left the doll like that. Not for a million.
2: Well, we figured it was worth it. Of course, I didn't do it without a long talk about it.
1: Did Pearl like the idea?
2: Yeah, of course she didn't. But like me, she figured we needed the money, so that was that.
3: She still working?
2: Yeah, but not in the stage anymore. She told me she was taking a job in a bakery. No, not that there's anything wrong with the stage. She had a very refined act. It's just that, well, she's a married woman now, and, well, you know how it is.
1: Oh, sure.
3: Yeah, I'll bet she was a wow.
2: And then some. Yeah, never could figure why a good looker like her married a pan-faced guy like me.
1: Must be love. The only reason I can figure.
2: Yeah, I guess so.
3: Say, but you'll be glad to get back to her.
2: That's not the word. When do you figure they'll pick us up, Arnie?
1: Well, job's finished. Just about. Could take us off any time.
4: You know, it's a funny thing to think this whole valley will be flooded soon. Wonder how long it'll take to fill.
1: Well, when that coffer goes, you'll be awake before you can spit.
3: Yeah, I suppose all we got to do now is keep the people out of the area. Huh?
1: That's about it. Yeah, that won't be hard. Everyone for 100 miles around knows about the dam, so they're not likely to be silly enough to come near.
3: Hey, they're going to take us out in that helicopter?
1: I suppose so. Two of us, anyway. Someone has to drive the jeep. I won't be sorry when we get the green light.
3: Oh, me. Well, you two can chew the fat all night if you want. I'm hitting the sack.
2: I'll sure be glad to sleep on a decent bed again.
1: Well, we all.
2: See ya.
3: Sure, yeah.
1: I never seen Willie so talkative. He's sure gone on that wife of his. Don't blame him if it comes to that.
3: No, I don't blame him one little bit.
1: I wish they could have caught her act.
4: You get back to the city before Willie, you might just be lucky.
1: What do you mean?
4: She's working in a dive on Wharf Street.
1: What?
4: You got it.
1: How do you know?
4: You know when I went into town about 3 weeks ago?
1: Yeah?
4: Well, me and a pal, we went to this joint, see? We just caught her act.
1: Well, she wasn't called the Pink Pearl, but
4: it's the same chassis.
1: I don't think this would make Willie very happy. You better not say anything to him.
4: You nuts? You tear my head off.
1: Oh, the poor guy. Feel sorry for him.
4: Yeah? Well, you'd feel a darn sight more sorry if you knew the whole story.
1: What whole story?
4: I don't think I'd better say anything. You might just happen to mention it.
1: Not me. I'm an oyster. I've been married too long to have a big mouth.
4: Well, you see, the reason we went to this joint was because this pal of mine had a girlfriend working there.
1: So?
4: So, guess who the girlfriend is?
1: No.
4: Yeah. See, she didn't know I worked with Willie. Hey, come to think of it, about then I didn't know she was Willie's wife. Well, anyway, after the show, we kind of teamed up, made a four, you know, and we hit all the spots. We really did the town.
1: Yeah. Well,
4: listen, just what sort of an act does she do?
5: Oh, honey, don't ask silly questions.
4: See, when I saw that picture, why, I didn't twig for a second.
5: Then it hit me.
4: Yeah, I thought you went quiet all of a sudden.
5: Well, quiet, but wouldn't you be? I was scared he'd notice something.
4: Yeah, he nearly did. Well, you were staring at that picture.
5: Well, I had to make sure it was the same girl.
4: Look, you're positive, aren't you? There's no mistake.
5: I bet my life on it. Willie's wife and the dame at the club on Wharf Street are one and the same girl.
4: Well, all I can say is I hope he never finds out.
5: Yeah, yeah, I hope for her sake. Oh, he'd be a rough man if he really got mad.
4: Well, poor guy. Some dames just don't deserve to live. Here he is, working himself silly just to get some money for a little tramp.
6: How would you like to have no head?
3: What? Willie!
6: Yeah, Willie.
3: We thought you'd hit the sack, Willie.
6: Well, you thought wrong, didn't you?
3: Yeah, I guess I did.
6: What were you saying about her?
3: About who?
6: Don't kid me. What were you saying about Pearl? Come on, give before I tear it out of you.
4: No, it was nothing, Willie.
3: Yeah, that's right, Willie. It was nothing. You're honest.
6: I said for you not to kid me. What were you saying?
3: Hey, Willie.
6: Way off. It wasn't any
5: choke out of you.
6: I'll choke the life out of you. Let him go. Let him go, Willie.
5: It's about Pearl.
3: Stop it.
6: I saw the way you was looking at the picture. Really done it. Now you're in trouble.
3: Get away from me.
4: Leave him alone, Willie. Leave him alone, I say.
6: You shouldn't have hit me, Stan. I don't like it.
3: But what do you expect me to do? Lie there and take it?
6: You're no good. I'll teach you to say things about my wife.
3: No, you get away, Willie.
6: No good backing off. I don't like people telling lies about her. I don't like it.
3: Nobody's telling lies.
6: You don't like that, huh?
3: I didn't like it, Willie.
6: Yeah.
3: And, Willie, you're not going to like this.
4: Stan?
3: Your wife's a two-timer, Willie. How do you like that? She's a dirty, no-good two-timer.

0: You shouldn't have said those things to him, Stan.
1: Well, it was his own fault. He nearly killed me.
0: I never seen a guy go to pieces like that. It's like he'd been hit with a poleaxe.
1: Yeah, I should have kept my big mouth shut in the first place.
0: Yeah, I guess so. Well, anyway, I'm as much to blame as you. I wanted to know. Poor old Willie works like a dog to save money while his wife goes off and works in some crummy joint.
1: Yeah, tough.
0: I suppose you could forgive that if she figured that she could make more money there than working in a bakery. But it's the other that's so hard to take. A man like Willie won't put up with a wife two-timing him.
1: Well, who would, for Pete's sake? When a guy gets married, he should expect his wife could run straight.
2: Can you imagine what's going to happen when he gets home? Oh, wow.
0: No, maybe nothing. Maybe you just leave her without a word. Big, tough characters like Willie are funny. When something big happens to them, something they can't fight or beat with their fists, they go to pieces. That's what's happened to Willie.
1: Yeah. Well, no good worrying anymore, I suppose.
3: Might as well hit the cut. Be
1: glad to get out of here. Be glad when the whole joint's full of water.
4: You wouldn't do a thing like that, Seb. Would you, baby? They were lying in their teeth. We had it all worked out. We'd get some money and make something of ourselves. No, you just wouldn't do it.
0: Dirty liars.
4: Yeah. Wait till I tell you what they said about you. What a laugh. That Stan. Say anything about people. He should, just because he's got no one. You're kind of sorry for him.
5: Pearl? Pearl, honey, I'm home. It's Willie. Pearl.
4: Honey?
5: Pearl! Hey, Pearl!
4: I must have took a walk. Yeah, that's it. She's gone for a walk someplace. That crazy pair. Just because you're a good-looking doll, they make up lying stories about you. You're gonna hate me for coming to this joint, honey. But it's just that... Well, they said Dane was doing an act here, and... Dane, who looks like you, and I just want to see you. I want me to see it.
6: Ladies and gentlemen, we have great pleasure in presenting to you the toast of Wolf Street. The little girl with the best accent side of any place, the fabulous Molly.
4: It ain't you, Pearl, is it? Say it ain't you.

0: Surprise.
1: Who's that?
0: Hi.
1: Willie. What are you doing here?
0: I live here, don't I?
1: Oh, why, sure, honey. It's just a... Well, I thought you was out of the dam.
0: I'm not.
1: Oh, I can see that. You promised to call me when the job was finished. Why didn't you?
0: Because the job ain't finished yet.
1: What are you doing here?
0: Well, can't a guy see his own wife if he wants to?
1: Oh, sure, hon, but you're not supposed to leave the job till the dam's ready to blow.
0: Nobody knows I'm off the job. I just walked out while the other two was asleep. You happy to see me, Pearl?
1: Why, sure I am, Willie.
0: I drove 150 miles to see you, honey. Ain't you even going to give me a kiss?
1: Sure.
0: I'm your husband, you know, not your brother.
1: Yes. Better?
0: Some.
1: You make yourself comfortable, Willie. I'll make us some coffee. I'm afraid there's not much in the icebox.
0: Not eating in much?
1: No, not much.
0: I expect to eat in the bakery.
1: Bakery?
0: Yeah.
1: Yeah, I eat there. They give me real nice meals.
0: Do they treat you right?
1: Oh, sure they do. Yeah, they're always nice to me. Treat me like one of the family.
0: That's good. I wouldn't like it if you weren't being treated right. You're my wife, Pearl, and I want you to be happy. You don't like working one place. All you got to do is say you don't like it, and you can just change your job.
1: Oh, no, I like it fine.
0: You don't want to be frightened to tell me if you do decide to change. I understand.
1: I know. What are you so concerned about the job for? You ought to be worried about your own. We want to save some money, you know. You haven't forgotten about what we're going to do, have you, about the little business?
0: No, I haven't forgotten. Have you?
1: That's all I ever think about. Dad, you.
0: What have you been doing, Max?
1: Nothing much. Nip, read, taking a movie, usual thing.
0: Ever get a hankering to go back to the act?
1: No, that's one thing I'll never do.
0: What do you have to lie to me for, Pearl?
1: Lie to you? I don't get it, Willie. I'm not lying. What's wrong with you?
0: I listened to a guy call my wife a two-timer tonight. I near as darn it choked him because he said it.
1: Willie!
0: I didn't believe you could be like that. Not Pearl.
1: Oh, I should think not.
0: So I took the jeep and came in to see you. I didn't believe him for one minute. That's not the reason I came in.
1: Then why did you?
0: I don't know. I think I was all broke up inside, and I wanted to see you just to give me some courage or something. I don't know. It's hard to explain. There was no one here when I came home, so I waited. I waited a long time, Pearl.
1: I went to a movie.
0: I sat here in the dark and waited. Then I figured I'd take a walk. I didn't mean to go down to Wharf Street either. I just happened to end up there.
1: And?
0: I didn't like the act I saw. Why did you do it, Pearl?
1: I didn't think you'd ever spy on me, Willie.
0: I wasn't spying, Pearl, honest.
1: I didn't like to tell you, Willie. I thought you might worry.
0: We're husband and wife. We shouldn't have to lie to each other.
1: Only at the bakery wasn't good enough. I wanted to save as much as I could, so that's why I took the job.
0: If I thought you were getting at me, Pearl, I'd... Well, I just don't know what I'd do.
1: Anything I've done, honey, has been because I want us to get somewhere. And now get that look off your face. Gee, I haven't even put the coffee on yet.
0: Yeah, I'd like some.
1: Yeah, come through with me while I fix it. Gee, it's nice to have you home. When do you have to get back?
0: As soon as I have some coffee. It's a long haul, and I want to get in before dawn. I don't want to get into trouble. Arnie, he's the foreman. He's a bit particular about the job. You see, we got to make sure everything's clear. No people around. It's a pretty responsible job, you know.
1: It sounds like it.
0: I guess I shouldn't have come to town like I did.
1: I guess not.
0: You're not mad at me, are you?
1: No. You're mad at me?
0: Not anymore. I can see now why you did it without telling me.
1: Good.
0: Hey, Pearl, this fella, the one who said he saw you, his name's Stan. What's the matter?
1: Nothing, just clumsy.
0: He said he and another buddy of his made a four with you and another girl.
1: Willie.
0: He seemed pretty sure of himself. But I figured he just wanted to say he'd been out with such a good-looking gal, especially when on the stage. That's what it must be, eh, Pearl?
1: Sure, that's what it is.
0: Yeah, that's the one thing I couldn't stand. I don't mind the other, but two-time and me, I couldn't stand. I'd have to do something about it.
1: Look, Willie, who are you going to believe, this smart aleck or me?
0: I'm sorry. Just thinking about it makes me go all fright.
1: Then don't think about it. Just forget it. Not true, so why should you worry?
0: I love you, Pearl.
1: All right, Willie, so you love me. That's no reason to get crazy ideas.
0: No, I don't suppose. Say, I ought to be beat up for even just thinking.
1: Oh, just forget it. Why don't you go on inside? Sit down and relax. Go on. Go on, you're all tensed up like a spring. I'll bring the coffee in to you. All we've got to eat is some cream crackers.
0: I'll just take the coffee. Those creamy things don't... Someone at the door. You want I should get?
1: No. It's just some crazy character down the hall. He's always losing the key to his apartment.
0: Hadn't we better help him out?
1: No, I'm sick of letting him use our window.
0: Yeah, but a poor guy might...
1: Let it go.
0: What's the matter? You can't leave him standing. Maybe you don't want to answer the door. Is that it? I'm going to open it, Pearl.
1: Please, Willie, don't. Please.
0: Okay. Open it yourself. Go on, open it. Well, don't you hear me? I said open the door.
1: I don't want to, Willie. Don't make me. Don't.
0: You remember his name, Pearl? Well, Stan. He's the other fella. Do you want I should open the door and say, have you seen your old buddy Stan lately? You want me to do that?
1: All right, go ahead. Open it up. Go on, you big ox. What are you waiting for? You want me to draw you a picture?
0: Yeah, I'll open the door. And I'll give you to your friend. I'm sorry for you, Pearl. Real

0: Oh, sure glad to be out of that valley, Arnie.
1: Yeah, I wonder what became of Willie.
0: Crazy fool must have beat it during the night.
1: Lucky for him, the job's finished. It'll be real trouble. Hey, what's the time?
0: 8:27. He'll blow at 8:30.
1: Yeah.
0: Hope he didn't give his wife a bad time.
1: Yeah, she deserves it.
0: Poor old Willie. Guess we shouldn't have told him. Come on, let's get down to the pay office. I got a lot of spending to catch up on.

Now, don't start giving me a bad time, boys. 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Sam, where are you? Arnie! Arnie! Arnie!

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Romance. Or adventure. All start when a door is unlocked by... the key.

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6: Nocturne Boulevard? 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When you hit Howard, hang a right. Howard meets Philip at a weird kind of angle. And then you cross James and Poe. You can't miss Nocturne. It's just past the Ottoman.
5: 19 Nocturne Boulevard. Your address for suspenseful stories of the speculative, strange, and supernatural. Tonight's story is Hallow's Eve.
7: Yes, this is 19 Nocturne Boulevard. Won't you step inside? Did you have any trouble finding it?
8: What do you mean, what kind of a place is it?
7: Why, it's a suburban street, can't you tell? Where else would you find goblins?

0: There you go. That one's got a light. Now.
1: Yes.
2: Trick or treat!
3: Well, you kids. Hey, Martha, come and look. We've got a ghost and a clown and... What are you, little boy?
4: I'm a girl. And I'm a Martian.
3: Well, fancy that. An invasion right here on our street. Martha!
0: Looks like we've got more goblins coming, dear.
1: Just a minute, hon. Gotta see what they're saying.
0: It's not your case. And it's Halloween. Just because Bobby was kind enough to take Fran with her doesn't let you off for holiday spirit. At least until you go on shift. Well?
5: Come on, Pumpkin. You must be getting tired by now.
6: I'm not.
7: I slept all day.
4: I only have half a bag. We can't stop yet.
5: It's almost 9 o'clock. No one will be up much longer.
2: Please!
5: All right. 3 more houses. That's all.
4: Big houses always have the best treats. We should go to the Palmers, the Winchells, and that big one on the corner.
6: On the corner? That's the haunted house.
7: Scaredy cat.
4: Phooey. It was just empty. I saw someone moving in yesterday.
5: If they just moved in, they're probably not...
7: Let's make Billy go into the haunted house.
5: No, Timothy.
6: No, I want...
4: Shut up. It's not haunted. Boys are dumb.
6: Not haunted?
5: Look, it's getting cold out here, so let's get a move on whichever houses you plan to go to, okay?
6: No one's home.
4: I hear something.
5: Well, he looks normal enough.
8: Help you, may I?
7: He's funny.
4: We're here for candy. Trick or treat.
8: Please?
5: Oh, gosh. You're foreign, aren't you? They might not even do trick or treat where he comes from.
4: You have to give us candy, or we have to play a trick on you.
5: That's hardly fair if he doesn't know the rules. Plus, you said it yourself, they just moved in.
8: Candy? Sweet. I have...
9: I need to go home. I hate it here. Take me home. Malana mungang na namusela.
8: My child, he wants to go back to our old home. He is not used to this one. I should go to him.
7: I don't want any foreign candy anyway.
4: Bobby?
5: No arguments. Time to go home. Hank? Hank, this is hardly... Who's that? You're too short for Hank.
4: It's me!
5: So, it's the Whisperer?
4: Me! Fran!
5: Fran? By Crosby, this is way too late for you to be out playing Halloween jokes. Even on a Saturday night. You need to get home. Your parents will be worried sick.
4: Dad's on patrol.
5: Oh, great. Then he'll be the one to arrest you for something.
4: Did you listen to the radio at all tonight?
5: Only Corliss Archer. Gee willikers, she has some trouble with...
4: The news?
5: Why?
4: The kidnapping news!
5: Look, let me get my penny loafers on and I'll walk you home.
4: The son of a Greek raccoon was kidnapped today. No, that's not right. Raccoon? Typhoon?
5: Tycoon?
4: A rich guy. He was kidnapped from their hotel room.
5: Was he a tycoon or just a millionaire?
4: It doesn't matter! We heard him, and we need to go rescue him.
5: We did what?
4: The kid at the haunted house, screaming, I want to go home. Does that maybe put some thought into that teased-up skull of yours?
5: They did sound awfully foreign, but I'm not sure if it's Greek.
4: Well, it ain't Spanish or Chinese. Or French. What else is there?
5: Don't say ain't. It ain't in the dictionary.
4: Are you coming or am I going by myself?
5: Why me?
4: Who else? Timmy? Besides, you're the only one tall enough to see in the windows.
5: Okay, this is silly and dirty. I'm walking.
4: No, we have to crawl. They'll see us.
5: No one's looking.
4: But the window's open. They'll hear us. Shh! Do you hear that?
5: No.
4: Okay, walk to the window. Get spotted. See if I care.
5: Fran?
4: I'm coming! Keep your hair on. Shh!
5: I don't wanna be here. Go home!
8: Don't. Not down, child. You need to talk some good words living here.
5: Not talk. Not stay. Home.
8: Home is soon enough. Soon as a requirement is
4: what
8: received.
4: What are they saying?
5: Shh! Weeping sala.
4: Is that Greek? Oh, sure. I'm the expert.
8: English. Need to hear normal.
10: Your English is so good,
8: mister. People must not apprehend. You are strange. Sleep, child. Dream of home.
4: Now that's just mean. See? You've got to rescue him.
5: But what if...
4: What if he turns up dead, like little Charlie Lindbergh? How are you going to feel then?
5: You need to stop reading those crime books.
4: Ugh. Fine. Boost me up, and you can go. I'll figure something out.
5: No. I'll help. But only if the kid wants to come. That's where I draw the line. If he wants to stay, then we'll just let your dad know and leave it at that.
4: Fine. But who's going to ask him? Better do it now, or he might fall asleep.
5: Little boy, we're here
4: to take you home.
5: We're here to take you home.
4: Home? Yes, home. Don't you want to go home?
5: Your parents must be worried sick about you.
9: What does Lala parents want home?
4: Come on, then. We'll get you out of here. Bobby, give him a boost. They won't look twice at us if we've got masks on.
5: It is a little late for...
4: So they'll worry, but they won't... That sounds like...
5: What if he has a car?
4: Can we duck into the bushes? Honestly, does every girl lose her brains when she grows into Angora?
5: It's Acrylon.
4: Run!
5: Do you hear anything?
4: Nope.
5: Shh. It'll be okay, kid. All we have to do is get you safe and then... Say, friend, what is the plan? Where are we taking this poor kid?
4: I thought we'd just lie here under this bush until morning and hope it doesn't rain.
9: What does Lala rain?
5: Rain makes you wet. We should take him to your father. He'll know what to do to get him home.
4: Great. Now you set him off again. We can't go to Pop, because being a cop and all, he might just deduce I sneaked out.
9: Home! Home!
5: Well, you did.
4: Psh!
9: Home!
4: His parents must be worried sick about him. We need to get him H-O-M-E.
5: To Greece? I'm pretty sure my folks' car doesn't have that much gas.
4: See? They're still a little smart under all that fluff. They're stopping at a hotel downtown.
5: Which one?
4: The news didn't say. There can't be that many, can there?
5: Oh!
4: What is that weird guy doing? He's not exactly sneaky.
5: Someone's going to...
11: call my dad.
5: It's probably for the best. This bush isn't doing my Acrylon any good.
4: Oh, right, but...
5: It's all right, little boy. We won't let the scary man take you away.
10: No way! How could they have found us?
12: Stay cool. It's Halloween. It could be anything. Stop it!
10: But it's parked right outside. I'm not going down for this. Go check on the kid.
1: Okay, that's enough.
8: Asa? What?
1: It's much too late, even on Halloween, to be running around screaming. Time to go home and sleep it off, pal.
8: Sleep? What? I am missing child. Must find. Child will listen, me.
1: Hey! I figure you're new around here, so you may not understand how we do things in the U.S. of A., but if your kid's gone missing, we need to let the authorities, that's me, know about it, so I can help you.
8: Help? Too many words. Boo!
1: Huh? What the?
8: Boo!
1: Fran?
8: Boo!
1: Get down!
9: Is
1: that you, Barbara Chandler? Don't you move a muscle!
8: What is that noise?
1: Stay down, sir. Let me handle this.
8: You me tell his weapon hurt my child!
9: Heavens to Betty Davis, Fran. It's the kid's real dad.
4: Phoebe.
1: As long as they stay behind my car there, they'll be fine. Now let go of me and let me stop the idiot who's been shooting up my town.
8: Shoot our gun, our danger.
1: That's my job. You stay here, and when it's clear, you can go to your kid. Bobby, you get those children down behind the car, you hear?
9: Yes, sir, Officer Hooper.
1: You're still in trouble. You stay.
12: You idiot, they weren't here for us.
10: They won't take me alive. Fiddlepen, uh-uh.
12: Fine, you play it okay, Corral. I'll be out of the line of fire.
10: Don't.
12: What, you're gonna shoot me now?
10: Bring the kid out here. We can still do this.
12: Yeah, we give him back and they take us alive. I like that. The being alive part.
10: Get him.
1: Throw out your guns and come out with your hands up.
10: We've got the kid. Walk away or we kill him.
1: That's not going to happen. Let the kid go and I'll put in a good word for you.
10: I've got all the words I need, copper.
4: Ow. No, don't hurt me. That must be the real Greek Typhoon's son.
1: Fran? I told you to...
4: Pop! I'm going to be a policeman when I grow up, so I figure I should start learning.
1: No, you're not, and no, you shouldn't. This isn't a game. Get back over there. Ah!
4: He has to run out of bullets, eventually.
1: And how many guns does he have?
4: Huh? I don't know. Oh.
1: See? Now get back. Oh, heck. Stay right there. On this spot, young lady.
12: You've got the kid, you've got the gun. Let me go.
10: Like you say, I've got the kid and the gun. What do I need you around for, you bum?
12: Good. I'm coming out, coppers. I'm giving myself up. Don't shoot!
4: Is that guy dead?
1: Damn it, I can't even go check. Oh, jeez, not you two. Go back. Your child is safe. Bobby has him over there.
8: This you, child?
4: I'm Fran. I'm really, really sorry about...
1: Yes, much as I may want to deny it, she has my nose.
4: Huh?
8: Much words. You, child?
4: He don't speak much English, do he?
1: Yes, mine.
4: Hey, kid!
1: Fran, no!
4: Run! Here, I think he's okay.
8: My child.
1: Fran, damn it!
4: What? He could have got shot.
10: Kid, you speak English?
13: A little.
10: You know I'm gonna shoot you if you don't do everything I say.
13: Yes.
10: Good.
8: Your child is brave heart.
1: That's one word for it.
8: She brings safe my bull.
1: Yeah. Damn it, I can't tell where that guy is.
8: Some child is hurted there?
4: Stolen. Like we did, except we were only trying to help.
8: I help bring child to home.
1: At least you're an adult, even if you can't understand English. We go in. You go left, that way. I go right. Get to wall, up against it, then to door.
8: Ah.
1: Does he understand?
4: I guess. He's nodding.
1: You don't come with us.
4: But I...
1: Give me your hand.
4: Are you giving me a gun? Hey!
1: Now you'll stay put. I'm leaving the key here, in case. Out of reach. We go!
4: Darn it! Hey, Bull?
9: Bull?
4: Yeah. I'm Fran.
9: Flam.
4: Good enough. Can you hand me that? Give to me?
9: You're still here. Let's get going.
4: How do you...
9: I went around the block. I'm no meathead.
4: Brilliant. We should...
9: You are not talking me into any more shenanigans.
4: Bull, get the key.
9: Huh?
4: No, of course not. I...
9: Are you chained to the car?
4: Hey. No! Whatever gave you that idea? Bull!
9: Oh, so this isn't the key?
4: Oh, brat!
9: Bull!
1: Okay, Mr. Rat Bastard Kidnapper, let me get a look at you.
13: Go!
1: Oh, good, you know one word. Make a noise.
10: What the hell?
1: Come out of there with your hands up!
10: What's that noise?
1: What noise? I don't hear anything.
10: What do you mean? You didn't hear that? That!
1: Nope, didn't hear anything. They say some people are bothered more than others by haunted houses.
10: Haunted?
9: If I unlock it, you have to come home.
4: But our dads are in there.
9: That's what your dad does. It's his job.
4: But it's not Bull's dad's job.
9: Bull, is that your name?
14: Job.
4: See? He's upset too.
9: Is he? Tell you what, I'll get you home and then we'll call for more police.
4: But I was thinking... Oh.
9: What?
4: Nothing. Unlock me and we'll go home. Even if we maybe could help.
9: Right.
4: Even if maybe our dads end up shot.
9: Come on.
10: Haunted. Of course. That explains so much.
7: Maybe there is... Ghosts?
10: That's what haunted means, ain't it? And it's Halloween.
1: It's late, pal. Almost the witching hour. Let's get this sorted out.
10: Witching?
1: You know, midnight. Let's settle this and get that kid home safe and sound.
10: You're gonna tell me I can still get out of this, huh? What about Bob out there?
1: Oh, your friend here?
10: Friend, yeah.
1: Killing him on the doorway of a house like that might have been a bad move.
10: What do you mean? Oh! What the heck?
4: Oh, no.
10: Shut up, kid. I'm trying to listen. You hear me? It's those cops. They're doing this. You're doing this.

0: What the heck?
1: Oh, no.
0: Shut up, kid. I'm trying to listen. You hear me? It's those cops. They're doing this. You're doing this, ain't you, copper?
2: Doing what?
0: Making the damn noises.
2: What noises?
1: Franny, if any of us end up dead, it is entirely your fault. That door was so loud.
3: On purpose. Come on, the stairs are over here.
1: How do you know? This house...
3: Sleepover 2 years ago, when Jenny and Sam lived here.
1: Your father's going to kill me.
3: We'll be upstairs, well out of the line of fire. Now, come on.
4: Mom.
3: See? Bull agrees with me.
1: Yeah, like a parrot.
0: Probably got the back door covered.
5: You should let me go.
0: Yeah. Hell. What's that?
5: Evil spirits.
0: Really?
5: Maybe it is your dead friend. He is very angry, I think.
0: Shut up. We'll just... Let's go check it out, eh? I bet even ghosts don't like getting shot.
3: Okay, Wool, you see this vent?
4: See.
1: Great, now he's Spanish.
3: Shh. Wool, lean in and make a scary noise, like this.

0: Did we ever figure out where Bull and his dad come from?
1: This isn't the time. Come on. Now, Bobby, you creak this door. Not too often, just from time to time. Got it?
2: Okay, fella. Time to come out. Are you in there? Oh, darn it all, they're gone. Come on. Help me break in the door. Heh.
1: I'll be right across the hall. Now start. Oh, no.
3: Ghosts, eh? Looks like I got me a bunch of more bargaining chips. All of you out here in the hall, real slow. Get over there. Keep your hands where I can see them.
1: Of course. I might just have a gun.
3: Keep your mouth shut.
4: Jim!
3: You too. What the hell's wrong with this kid?
1: Is Bull glowing?
3: Stop it. What the hell?
1: It's so...
2: Get back here. Let me go first. Holy cow, what the...
3: The light. No!
0: I guess we might know where they came from now.
2: Where'd he go?
5: I made him nothing. He try my child hurt. Your child also.
2: Yeah, I noticed.
1: Are you guys Martians?
2: But she's clearly fine.
5: I know not Martian.
1: Flam! Bull!
0: I don't know what to tell you, Mr. Officer, Hooper.
2: Don't worry. I blame my daughter. So we don't have to worry about him coming back?
5: Nothing. No come back.
2: And what exactly, are you?
6: They saved us. Is that not enough?
1: Yeah. They're good people, as Mom would say.
5: No concern, Hooperman. We no stay now. You see us be do that. We find more new home.
0: Home? No! Slam!
5: No, Bull. Go.
2: Tell me one thing, Grig. You planning to invade?
5: Hey, sir?
1: He means, are you going to... bring a bunch of people here and try and take over the planet, like in the movies.
5: Oh, we hide. No one come with. Bad place come away. Alone.
1: There.
0: Are you thinking

0: I'm thinking I don't want to try writing this up. Much easier if we just didn't see anything. The one guy shot the other, and then when he saw it was hopeless, he skedaddled.
1: But what?
2: I didn't see anything. You, Ari?
3: No. I was much too frightened. He threw me against a wall and then ran off before my head cleared.
2: See, Bobby?
1: Bobby! That's kind of cute. Good thing I didn't see anything else. Besides, anyone who would do whatever it takes to protect their kid, well, they can't be too bad.
0: You're still not babysitting for Fran ever again.
1: Oh, thank you.
2: Hey!

0: You know how to find us. Don't be a stranger.
1: We have enough of those already.
0: Tonight's story, Hallows Eve, was written by Julie Hoverson. In tonight's production, you heard Ellen Vickery as Fran, Megan Lane as Bobby, Sean Connor as Officer Hooper, Cole Hornaday as Grig, Beverly Poole as Bool, Joel Harvey and Mr. Sinister as Fred and Bob, the kidnappers, Brian Nomadawama and Renaud LaBeouf as Timmy and Billy, Angela Kirby as Mrs. Hooper, Sigmund Hoverson as Mr. Thompson, and Ari and the radio voice were Julie Hoverson. All music in this show was courtesy of Kevin MacLeod at Incompetech.com. 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This was recorded at Neo Hoodoo Studios with the assistance of Ryan Hurst. This presentation is copyright 2008 to Julie Hoverson and Reality Productions.
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4: 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No! Smoker.
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4: Sure.
3: Can I catch a beer later?
5: When I slipped through this highlighting line, I just saw a lot of screams, squeaks, and gunshots, and I'm like, what are we doing?
3: Oopa, oopa.
4: It's a frightening pen!
6: Dear Lord, that is a frightening pen.
3: What? I don't have a line.
7: I know.
3: Oh, okay. You were looking at me like you were expecting me to say
7: That's because I was expecting you to get up and answer the door.
5: Hey, Bobby, how about a nice Hawaiian punch?

We had a party last night. It's one of the places in a worse shape. You know how it is. You leave things overnight, takes twice as long to put them right. 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The Weight Watchers breakfast with Kellogg's Special K. The tasty way to help you stay trim.

0: Will you have the polo, dear Liza? Dear Liza, will you have the polo, dear Liza? Polo.
1: How very kind of you, dear Henry. I most certainly will. I'll have three or four, or maybe more.
0: But you take me old tube.
1: Because they happen to be my tube of polo, dear Henry. Have one.
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3: 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Men against murder.

0: The company of the great detectives is small, but their exploits are unique. Each week, WOR Mutual invites you to meet one member of this select band, one great detective in his most exciting case. The curtains part in our amphitheater of mystery. It's dark, except for one brilliant spotlight. And out of the shadows steps Professor Henry Poggioli, Ph.D. The professor is a smallish, dark-eyed gentleman with spectacles and slightly pedantic in manner. Good evening, Professor.
1: Good evening, Mr. Knight.
0: You're a psychologist, aren't you, Professor?
1: Yes, of course. But my experience in crime is purely incidental, and yet, wherever I go, I find myself involved in some strange mystery.
0: Well, that's very interesting and intriguing. And what particular case is on your mind tonight, Professor?
1: I think I'll tell you the story of my most famous case, the one that gained me my greatest reputation. It was written by T.S. Stribling and called The Governor of Cap Asia. I had taken a year's sabbatical from Ohio University, where I teach, and I was traveling through the Caribbean. Our cruise ship sailed into the harbor of Haiti on a glorious morning. I was on deck, of course. In the chair next to me was an American who had joined the cruise at last port, representative of that go-getter type so common to our country. That morning, for the first time, we talked.
2: Well, Professor, we'll be docking soon. You know, I'll bet dollars to donuts the Marines will be recalled here in Haiti within 6 months.
1: The Marines recalled?
2: Yes.
1: I didn't know they'd ever been sent away, Mr.
2: Waterman's the name. Henry Clay Waterman. Insurance is my racket. That's why I'm down here. Going to close our offices in Cap Hessian and Port-au-Prince. Cancel all outstanding policies. We're through. Finished. Finny!
1: That sounds rather drastic, Mr. Waterman.
2: Yeah, that's the right word for it, Professor. Drastic. We insurance boys are pretty wise birds, brother. And that's what we think about the future of the Black Republic.
1: Indeed?
2: Yep. Things have been getting steadily worse ever since the Marines packed up. This new Governor Boisrand took over. He's a native. Pure-blooded Caco. No property safe here anymore. My company's been paying out and paying out.
1: Did you say Boisrand? That's very interesting, Mr. Waterman. I have a cablegram which I received several days ago. Perhaps you could throw some light on it. See, here it is.
2: Professor Henry Poggioli, you are a corresponding member of the American Society for Psychological Research. 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Signed, Dr. Vauquer, Minister, Department of Health. I wonder what those two crooks want with you.
1: Crooks?
2: Surest thing you know. I've had dealings with both of them. Boisrand's a big bear of a man, self-made. Gotta admire him somehow. Vauquer's a half-breed, part French. Been an actor, I believe. Studied medicine abroad. Now he's Minister of Health. Boisrand's right-hand man.
1: But you said they were crooks.
2: Well, I put it up to you, one man to another. We kept getting claims for plantations destroyed. When we complained to Boisrand, he shrugs and says, what can he do? Says a cactus leader up in the hills does it. If you ask me, there ain't no such bird. Or if there is, his name's Boisrand.
1: I see, or rather I will see.
2: If I was you, Professor, I wouldn't step off this ship. That place ain't safe.
1: You mean there's danger?
2: Yeah.
1: But you're landing on...
2: Oh, well, that's different, Professor. I'm out for business. You're just out for science.
1: Yes, that's right, Mr. Waterman. I'm just out for science. It's strange what a man will do just for science.

0: It is Professor Poggioli I'm addressing, n'est-ce pas?
1: Yes, I am Professor Poggioli.
0: Ah, evidently you received my cable, monsieur. Allow me to present myself. I'm Dr. Vauquier, Minister of Health.
1: How do you do, sir?
0: Oh, so sorry you were annoyed by these ragamuffins, Professor. The hand of our government is too lax, I'm afraid. A recent change in policing, you understand. Ah, but I must not keep you out here in this heat. Have you presented your bags at customs yet?
1: No, not yet. I'll run right over and
0: do it now. No, please, Professor, do not walk. Come, I will drive you, monsieur.

0: beautiful country, Dr. Beaucaire. That magnificent marketplace, the color, the native artwork.
1: And yet, monsieur, already our native racial development is in danger of being completely wiped out and replaced by routine American civilization. Like those empty tin oil cans our women now carry on their heads instead of the hand-woven baskets of their ancestors.
0: What we call progress, Dr. Beaucaire. But it's all in the laps of the gods. Individuals can do nothing in the major trend of racial developments.
1: That is where I disagree, Professor. In fact, it is precisely why you are here in Haiti today.
0: I? Surely you're joking.
1: No, not at all, monsieur. My country stands today at a crossroads. American authority has been withdrawn. We have our native government. Can we keep it so?
0: But what have I to do with that, doctor?
1: You will see, monsieur. Our hills are full of insurrectionary bands called Cacos. These rebel leaders keep a hold over our people through superstition. Our people call them Papalois. They follow them, obey them, and so rebel against the organized government.
0: I would like to help, Dr. Beaucaire, but I can't imagine one man especially having an effect on an old folk belief such as voodooism.
1: The problem is not so wide, monsieur. It is individual. There is right now one Caco's leader who calls himself Jean Lafonde. If you could explain the seemingly magical effects he produces, unmask him as a faker, that would break his hold on our people and make them good citizens of Governor Boisron.
0: You must be very devoted to Boisron, Doctor.
1: Devoted? That is not quite the right word, monsieur. He is remarkable. A native. In fact, he was once himself a Caco's leader. And so powerful a one that the authorities of Port-au-Prince had to recognize his authority and make him governor.
0: I see. An interesting road to political preferment. And now he needs help to hold his position. But what about his friends here? You, for example.
1: Friends? Men like Aristide Boisron do not have friends, monsieur. They are followers, admirers, sycophants.
0: But surely there is at least one who loves him.
1: You are a sentimentalist, monsieur. Like all Americans. But in this case, you're right. There is one who loves Boisron, who would die for him. His dog, Lobo.
0: And you, Dr. Beaucaire, are a cynic like most Frenchmen. I'm right, am I not? You are French.
1: Part French, part Asian, monsieur. But I have been educated in Paris and lived there most of my life.
0: Indeed, Doctor. This experience of yours with a man like Boisron's stamp must be fascinating.
1: That is the word, monsieur. Fascinating. Ah, but here, you shall see for yourself. Here is the gate to the governor's mansion.

0: here.
1: It is you at last. And this I take it is Professor Poggioli. Come in, Professor. Come in.
2: The professor is charmed with Haiti, Monsieur le Gouverneur. We've had a most interesting discussion on racial development.
1: Stop wasting time, Vauquier. Monsieur Poggioli, no doubt, is in a hurry. Down, Lobo, down, mon beau chien. Qu'est-ce qu'avez-vous, mon ami? Good dog. Now, you have told him, Vauquier. He has told you what I want of you, Professor.
3: About this Cacos leader? Yes, Governor Poissant. And one thing is very strange. Why do you need me? Why don't you go up into the hills and eliminate this Jean Lafranc?
1: Because I cannot get at him, Monsieur Poggioli. Move against him where I will. He reads my mind and is not there. It is like chasing jack-o'-lantern. He knows where I will strike before I touch my sword.
3: You don't mean he actually reads your thoughts?
1: But of course, he is voodoo, monsieur. If he could not read my mind, I would catch him at once with my ruralis, shoot him on sight. I know the mountains as well as Lafron. I can fight better than he can. But, monsieur, he is Papalois. No one can do anything against him.
3: You say no one, Governor. You've sent others?
1: Trabue, monsieur, I have sent many spies to his camp. They pretend to be deserters from my ruralis, and so they get there.
3: And what happens?
1: Écoutez-vous. Mon Dieu. Wait. You shall see for yourself. These are the latest spies I sent to Lafranc. Saint-Jean, Felipe, bien!
3: Good heavens! Look at their heads! Their ears! They've cut off!
2: They always come back so, monsieur.
1: Take fire! Quiet! Saint-Jean, Felipe, bien! We will question you. You will answer. Now, Monsieur Poggioli, see what you can learn.
3: Your name is Saint-Jean.
4: Oui, monsieur.
3: You went to the Cactus camp as a spy?
4: Oui, monsieur. Quiet at night like a snake, monsieur. No one knew I...
3: And when did you arrive?
4: Sun up, Excellency.
3: You didn't go alone, Saint-Jean?
4: No, monsieur. These others, they went with me. They, too, were spies. The deserters, they did not come back.
3: You saw this leader, this Jean Lafranc?
4: Oui, Excellency. He's Papalois, a great tall man with a knife stuck through his arm.
3: Oh, come, Saint-Jean. No man can live with a knife stuck through his arm.
4: Oh, but he is Papalois, Excellency. With my own eyes, I saw the knife. The point came out so much on the back.
3: All right, Saint-Jean, you saw the knife. Then what did he do?
4: We walked to him through many cacos. Then he took a drop of our blood and swallowed it. That gave him power over us.
3: Yes. Then what happened?
4: Then he cut off my ears and sent me back.
3: Yes, but what about the other men, the true deserters? Did he cut off their ears?
4: But no, Excellency. When their blood reached his heart, he knew they were true cacos. And he knew I was a spy.
3: Listen, Saint-Jean, when did this Papalois know you were a spy?
4: When my drop of blood...
3: Oh, never mind your drop of blood. Forget that. When did he come up to you and say, Saint-Jean, you are a spy. I am going to cut off your ears.
4: Never. He did not speak. He did not cut them off. He just wished them off. He is Papalois.
3: Oh, never mind that, Saint-Jean. Just tell me what happened after the
4: me
3: blood...
4: Me and the guard went to a jaguar, a little house he left me by myself. I sat down, then my ears fell off, and I went home.
3: I see. Now tell me, Saint-Jean, what time was it when you left the Caco camp?
4: The sun was straight up, Excellency.
3: About noon?
4: Oui, monsieur.
3: Then look, Saint-Jean. You reached this camp at sunrise. You left it at noon. You must have stayed there for 6 hours. What did you do in that time?
4: No, I did not stay. I went away at once.
3: You see, Boisson, the man is lying or suffering from delusions. He admits that he spent 6 hours in the camp.
4: I saw him do it. He is Papalois.
1: Enough, allez, take them away. You, Vauquier, go with them. Spread the word that Monsieur Poggioli, the great American voodoo inspector, will go to Jean Lefranc's camp to see if he is a real Papalois.
3: This is ridiculous, Boisrand. I'm no voodoo doctor going around making charms. I'm...
1: You are brave, monsieur, to be angry with me. You will be brave enough to go to this Caco's camp. He will be expecting you.
3: You mean you actually think that message will reach Lafranc?
1: Capacien, monsieur, is like a spider's web. Touch one thread, and it all quivers.
3: Yes, but look here. I can't possibly go to this Lafranc's camp without a guide.
1: He will have men posted to watch out for you.
3: Yes, but he can't allow me in his camp, a psychologist, coming with the avowed purpose of exposing his tricks.
1: If he does not, monsieur, every Negro on the island will say at once he is no true Papalois. He would not dare refuse you admittance.
3: Suppose he tried to cut off my ears to show his power.
1: Your ears? That would... Do you hesitate to risk your ears for science? You will see what no white man has seen before.
3: There's no use in my going. The mystery is how he can pick out the spies from the true deserters. If I go to his camp alone...
1: I have thought of that, monsieur. I shall select two men to go with you. A genuine spy and a genuine deserter. You can see what happens to both of them.
3: You have two such men?
1: Naturally, monsieur. I have chosen the spy. A deserter can be picked up any place along the road.
3: The spy... Can you trust him?
1: With my life, monsieur. Nor will he be afraid of Jean Lafranc. This is one man of whom you need have no doubt.
3: Very well. I'll do it. When do we leave?
1: Tonight. 2 hours after midnight. You will find a carriage waiting outside this gate. Take it. The driver has his orders. Now, you had better sleep, monsieur. It may be long before you sleep again.

0: Monsieur. Monsieur.
1: Eh? What? Who are you?
0: Monsieur, it is 2 o'clock. The carriage. She wait for you.
1: Oh. Yes, yes. Very well. Oh, here you are. You are waiting for me?
2: Oui, monsieur.
1: Are you alone? Is no one to go with us?
2: Don't know, monsieur.
1: Oh, that's strange. Well, let's go. Driver, weren't you supposed to stop somewhere and pick up another man?
3: I do not know, monsieur. I was told to pick up white man at governor's house, drive him 11 kilometers out on Wamente Road. That is all I know, monsieur.
2: Here is the place, monsieur.
1: That must be some mistake. It's black as pitch.
2: No mistake, monsieur. This is the place. Hey, men come. I go.
4: White man. I smell white man.
1: Are you the boys who are going to take me to Jean Lafranc's camp?
5: No.
1: I want to go to the Carcross camp. I am the voodoo inspector.
6: White man, we go Carcross camp. You come along with us.
1: We've been walking a long way. How far away from Lafranc's camp now?
6: Hush, white man. Save you breath for climbing. We go up into mountains.
7: Who goes there?
6: Voodoo inspector.
7: You gotta climb now, white man.
1: Great heavens. I can never climb that. Why, it's 30 feet of sheer stone cliff.
6: You will climb. I go first.
1: No, I can't do it.
6: Here, take my hand. I'll lift you.
4: He's wrong, fellow.
8: Hey, look at that. Who's that black man? Who does that big boy?
1: Buzan! You are mad to risk this.
6: Quiet. Save your breath. We're almost there now.
1: Careful.
6: Now what, monsieur?
1: Just a moment. Careful.
6: Now what? Hey, we're on top. On top. Oh, you hear that, Professor? Voodoo drums. We're almost there. I'm sorry you recognize me. But well, now listen quickly. We may be separated.
1: First tell me, why didn't you drive out with me?
6: I walk. It was better so.
1: Barefooted? Your feet must be torn to ribbons.
6: You forget, Pozzoli. I am a Carcross.
1: Yes, but...
6: Never mind that now. Listen to me. Whatever happens, do not interfere. Do you understand?
1: But suppose Lafranc recognizes you, too.
6: He will recognize me. I know that.
1: But then...
6: Quiet! Someone is coming.
7: You! Voodoo inspector?
1: Yes.
7: Over there, deserters? You come with me.
1: Look, there's the altar of the flame. What a crowd. There must be hundreds.
6: My men, deserters, all of them, they will pay for this.
1: But where is Lafranc?
6: Wait. There.
1: Right through the flame. Clever devil, that.
6: Professor, how does he do that?
1: It's a theatrical trick. Illusion, they call it. I'd have to examine it more closely to discover how it works. By Jove. Lafranc wearing a red mask. It covers his whole head.
6: Yes, yes. No one has ever seen his face. Watch. Watch. There goes the first of our men. You see? At the altar. Lafranc picks his arm with a knife. Look. Now, he's sucking the blood. Now, I am next. Watch. See where they take me after.
1: No, Boisson. No, he will kill you. Come. Run for your life.
6: You are easily frightened, monsieur. No. I have waited many moons for this chance. See, he beckons me. Adieu. I go.
1: Where Where did they take my friend, the big giant black man who came with me?
3: Don't know, master. Don't know. Don't know. Don't know.
1: You old woman, where is the place they keep the new men?
8: You do not know, monsieur. The devil does very little for you.
1: Oh, hang the devil. Where is this man?
8: I see big man, monsieur, sitting in old chair. Papa Lebois. He speak with him. The big man fights. His heart rages like great fire. He can do nothing. Nothing. He is like great drunk bear. Now, I... Your big friend wears flowers on his head. They bloom like red roses.
1: Good heaven, Vajra. They've got him. Tell me, you old she-devil, where is he?
8: In one of the jaguars. Go, voodoo inspector. Put the ears back on his head.
1: Good. Thank God I found you. What have they done to you?
6: Medicine. Dog. I fight. Here. Bottle.
1: So that's it. So, but tell me. That's how he got the truth out of those spies, poor devils. They never had a chance. The drug removes all the inhibitions, makes them tell the truth. But now they must know who you are. You must get out of here.
6: No. You wait. He have his chance. My turn soon.
1: Oh, that's rifle fire.
6: The Rurales. My Rurales. Let me out! Let me out!
1: Oswald, that man behind you, he has a knife.
6: Papa Lois! At last, my two hands are on your neck, you dog. Capagna shot at the Sula Sumania.
1: Stop. Get up, man. He's dead.
6: Monsieur, they did good job, my Ruralis, eh?
1: Yes, very thorough. But how did your troops ever manage to find their way here?
6: It was Lobo.
1: Lobo?
6: Oui, monsieur, my dog, my faithful Lobo. I knew if I could once march into this Cacos camp barefooted, Lobo would follow me and lead my men to Jean Lefranc.
1: You still call him Jean Lefranc? Why? Didn't you know?
6: Know what, monsieur? That he was Papa Lois? And that I killed him with my bare hands.
1: Then you haven't looked under the devil's mask he wore?
6: Mask? Pablo? No, monsieur, no.
1: And yet, you almost guessed. They told me he had been an actor in France. I was sure of it later when I talked to Saint-Jean. Those last 6 hours of his smacked too strongly of scopolamine. Not a native drug, but a European one. A European doctor... A European actor and a member of your own household.
6: Oui, monsieur. Jean Lefranc, Papa Lois, was Dr. Vaquier.
5: Well, Professor Poggioli, your Boisrand was quite a guy.
1: Yes, Aristide Boisrand was one of the greatest men I've ever known. For him to challenge the great voodoo took more than physical courage.
5: If you don't mind my saying so, I think that we should have had him here instead of you. Now, why did you say it was your most famous case?
1: I said it was the case that gained me my greatest reputation. You see, Mr. Wright, I'm not particularly interested in my reputation as a detective, but as a scientist.
5: Well, now, just how did this case in which you were, well, forgive me, Alchan... How did it help you in your scientific pursuits?
1: Well, because of it, I am now known throughout the length and breadth of the Caribbean as a great Papa Lois. I have access to rites and ceremonies denied to white men. Opportunities may open for me to study and investigate one of the most fascinating of all civilizations. You see, Mr. Wright, I'm not a great detective, but I am a darn good scientist.

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WOR Mutual series, which brings you each week one exciting case. One member of the select band of the world's great detectives.

Tonight's detective was Professor Henry Poggioli, Ph.D. Professor Poggioli was played by Herbert Yost, and the part of Governor Boisrand by Juan Hernandez. Original music was composed by Ralph Barnhart and conducted by Bob Stanley. The tales on Murder Clinic are adapted by Lee Wright and John A. Bassett. Murder Clinic is produced under the direction of Robert Louis Cheyenne. Frank Knight speaking. This is the Mutual Broadcasting System.

0: 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I told them I'm too old to change my ways now. I'll put one at Lance onto it. Very nice, young Harold. If you like that sort of thing.
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0: Being an actor is fun, most of the time. You get all the excitement of a dramatic situation with none of the worry, because it's all been worked out for you beforehand by a writer. But the fun fizzles out when a real-life dramatic situation ups and smacks you in the face, and there's no script to rely on. Now, just because my name was Rock Stone, and they tacked the word inspector in front of it for my TV show, There's No Future in Murder, I was given star billing by Homicide Inspector Jakes when the actress Hannah Vogue was killed. Now, the inspector didn't like me, and this was his way of showing it.
1: Rock, darling, this is the most wonderful publicity the show could ever have had.
0: We look at things from different angles. You're the producer, Arlene. That's fine for you. I'm just an actor, and right now I wish I'd never gone to drama school.
1: What a story. Front page in every paper. Inspector Rock Stone, TV's tech hunts for killer. There's no future in murder, says Stone, with a hot lead to prove it. Ah, this is terrific.
0: This is terrible.
1: Inspector Jakes may have shoved this onto you, Rock, but you'll have to go through with it. You'll have to find the murderer. This will catch the public's imagination. They'll expect it.
0: You're crazy. How will I find who killed her?
1: Deduction. You've been playing this show for over a year. Sam Long does a lot of research to make the scripts look authentic. You're a cop, Rock. Just play it the way you would in the show.
0: Yeah, but this is for real. Supposing I did find the murderer.
1: That would be wonderful.
0: Except that the murderer mightn't have the same script as I have. He might rewrite it with me as the corpse.
1: Let's worry about that when you found him. Come on, Rock. Give. Start deducting.
0: Well, okay, I guess I can try. Now, Anna Vogue was to be on next week's show. You auditioned her for it, right?
1: Correct, Inspector Stone.
0: Well, how did you find her? Did she come from a casting agency?
1: No, as a matter of fact, Sam introduced her to me. He said she'd had some theater experience and needed a break. It was only a small part, and she had the looks for it, so I gave it to her.
0: Sam Long? Yeah, maybe we're starting to get someplace.
1: There you are. You see how easy this deduction is once you get going?
0: Yeah. Where would I find Sam at this time of the day?
1: Oh, that's easy. Harry's Bar. Let's go.
2: Hi there, Sam. Hey, we've been looking for you.
3: Ah, the great Inspector Stone. Following your hot lead, Inspector?
0: That was Jake's idea, and I'm stuck with it. Hey, listen, Sam. Arlene tells me you introduced Hannah Vogue to her.
3: That's right. So what?
0: Say, what do you know about her?
3: Sorry, Inspector. That's confidential.
1: Oh, come on, Sam. Somehow Rock has to solve this thing, or there'll be no show anymore, and we'll all be out of a job.
3: Yeah, that's a point. Okay, but don't quote me. Someone whispered gently in my ear that Hannah Vogue was a brilliant young actress who should get a break on the show.
0: Well, who said that?
3: I told you, don't quote me. Our revered sponsor himself.
1: You mean Aldous Lacey?
3: Of Lacey's departmental store, the very same. I was told not to mention his name, but all the same, he wanted to see her appear on the show or else.
1: You'll have to talk to him, Rock.
0: To the sponsor? Are you nuts?
1: Well, it has to be done, and you'll have to do it alone.
0: Well, if that isn't typical. The producer gives the orders, the poor dumb act has to do the work.
4: Come in, Stone. Come in. Glad you called. I was just going to leave a message at the studio that I wanted to see you.
0: Oh? What about, Mr. Lacey?
4: I've read the story in the papers, and of course my manager, she told me what had happened. Your statement about intending to solve the murder yourself is a magnificent gesture, Stone. I congratulate you on it.
0: Thanks.
4: It'll be a wonderful thing for the show, and for me as the sponsor, of course. You'll need all the help you can get. That's why I was going to send for you.
0: Oh?
4: You're a man of the world, Stone. You'll understand when I say I knew Anna Vogue rather well.
0: Oh, sure, Mr. Lacey.
4: And I wanted to help her. She aspired to be an actress. I told Long to see she got a part in the show. I'm being quite frank about this, Stone. I trust you realize the necessity of a discretion on your part.
0: I'm a clam, Mr. Lacey.
4: If anyone else got to know this, anyone like the police, it could be most embarrassing for a man in my position.
0: Oh, naturally. I understand.
4: Good, then that's that.
0: Not quite, Mr. Lacey.
4: No? What else is there?
0: A couple of questions I'd like to ask.
4: Oh?
0: Have you any idea why she was murdered?
4: None at all.
0: When did you last see her?
4: Well, it must have been Tuesday night. Yes, we watched a show at her apartment. I left about 9.
0: Did she seem worried about anything?
4: Not at all. She was her usual vivacious self.
0: Oh, well, thanks, Mr. Lacey. Oh, just one other thing. Would you give me the address of her apartment?
4: Yes, of course. I'll write it down for you. You are?
0: Thank you.
4: Are you planning to call him?
0: Uh-huh.
4: Well, in that case, perhaps I'd better give you the key, too.
0: On my way to Hannah Vogue's apartment, I wondered about the strange contrast in the dead girl's behavior. According to Aldous Lacey, when he saw her on Tuesday night, she was her usual vivacious self. When I saw her, later that same Tuesday night, she was scared, almost incoherent. I stood inside her apartment and looked around. It was really quite a layout. Obviously, any girl under Aldous Lacey's protection had nothing but the best. I stepped over to the door of the bedroom.
1: Ah!
0: Well, well, well. An inhabitant. And what an interesting inhabitant.
1: Who are you? How did you get in here?
0: With this key. Hey, how did you? This is Hannah Vogue's apartment.
1: I'm a friend of Hannah's. She invited me to stay here. I only arrived yesterday.
0: Did you know she'd been murdered?
1: Yes, the police were here today asking questions. I answered them all. And now here I am answering more from someone I don't even know.
0: Well, we can remedy that. My name's Stone. Rock Stone.
1: The television star? The man who's made all the headlines and who's going to track down Hannah's murderer?
0: That's right.
1: Mr. Stone, I think you're wonderful.
0: You do?
1: I certainly do. And I'd like to help you find the killer.
0: Well, that's very kind of you, Mr.
1: I'm Lois Shaw.
0: Well, nice to know you, Lois.
1: It'll be even nicer once we're working closer together.
0: Huh?
1: Well, you're going to let me help you in your search for the murder, aren't you?
0: If you get as close as that, you won't be helping. You'll be hindering.
1: But it'd be fun, wouldn't it?
0: I'm not interested in fun right now. I've got too much else on my mind. Anyway, how can you help me?
1: I could give you a tip.
0: Such as?
1: Ask your producer, Arlene Malden, about her sister, Kathy.
0: I never knew she had a sister, Kathy.
1: Kathy died. Ask Miss Malden how.
0: I left the luscious Lois puzzling over her cryptic reference to Kathy Malden's death and headed for Harry's bar, where I expected to find Arlene and Sam still waiting for me. But there was a message that they'd gone to the studio. When I arrived there, I found I'd forgotten about the conference for the next program of There's No Future in Murder.
5: We've got the scripts. All we've got to do is check through them in case anyone has any bright ideas. Then I can go ahead with the casting. I have to get someone else to play the murdered girl, of course.
0: Hey, hold it a minute, Arlene.
5: What is it, Brock?
0: We can't do this show next week.
3: Why not?
0: Well, maybe you've forgotten, Sam, that Inspector Jakes told the press that Inspector Rockstone was going to solve Hannah Vogue's murder.
3: No, but I don't see...
0: If we're going to keep any viewers at all for the program, next week's show's got to be devoted to the case of Hannah Vogue. In the next show, Inspector Rockstone has to reveal the murderer's identity.
3: Hey, that's a colossal idea. Here, give me the details and I'll start work on the script right away.
0: I haven't any details.
3: Then what are you talking about?
0: The show will have to be played without a script. It'll have to be an impromptu job. We'll have to play it by ear.
5: What?
0: Yeah, that's right.
5: Aren't you overlooking one minor point? You have no more idea right now who killed her than I have, or Inspector Jakes has.
0: Well, that doesn't matter. We do the show just as it happened. We can get photographs to use from the newspaper boys. We'll make sure everyone concerned appears in front of the cameras. Even if we don't find who the murderer is then, we've still got a so-called finish. Ladies and gentlemen, you have just seen the actual events which took place. You have seen and heard everyone connected with the girl, Hannah Vogue, who was poisoned. One of them may be her murderer. Who is your choice?
3: Hey,
0: can you imagine what that will get us?
5: Yes, about $3 million worth of libel suits.
0: My bet is it'll get us the murderer. Hey, imagine the strain of appearing in front of the cameras knowing a million people are watching you. How easy it would be to make one small slip of the tongue, one small fatal slip, that reveals you as a murderer.
5: People will just refuse to appear on the show, that's all, including the murderer.
0: No, they wouldn't dare. Look, imagine the question mark in people's minds if someone refuses to cooperate. It'd practically brand them as a murderer right away.
3: Yeah, he's right, Arlene. He's really got an idea there.
5: Well, I suppose it could be possible. And if by any chance we unmask the murderer, it'd lift the show's rating like nothing else could.
3: Well, it looks like you two don't need me anymore. Since I haven't any script to write, I might as well gravitate back to Harry's. You can catch me there if you want me.
0: So long, Sam.
5: Listen, Rock, do you know any more than you're telling?
1: I mean, this idea of an off-the-cuff show, you must have something to go on.
0: Not really, Arlene. I'd only been around asking questions. Oh, and there's one that was suggested I ask you.
1: Oh?
0: About your sister.
1: Kathy.
0: Huh. In particular, about how she died.
1: Who suggested you ask me?
0: Well, the girl I found in Hannah Vogue's apartment. A girl called Lois Shore.
1: Never heard of her. How on earth does she know anything about it?
0: I don't know, but apparently she does. Oh, look, if you don't want to talk about it, Arlene...
1: No, I guess you might as well know. Kathy was found in a swimsuit on the beach at San Antonio. Drowned. Coroner's court brought in a verdict of accidental death.
0: See, that's tough.
1: It's even tougher than you know, Rock. Kathy was 5 years younger than me. She was always a wild kid. She was working as a model in L.A., and then I found she'd given that up. Was living in San Antonio in a house that a man was renting. I wrote to her warning her. She said the man would get tired of her and throw her out. She wrote back and told me that that would never happen because she knew too much about him. I didn't pay any attention to that at the time.
0: Hmm. Go on, Arlene.
1: Then, some months later, I got another letter. What I'd prophesied had happened.
0: Yeah, the guy had thrown her over.
1: Yes, but she wasn't standing for it. She'd told him she wanted $100,000 compensation, or she'd give him $100,000 worth of publicity that would ruin him. I didn't get any letters after that because she died.
0: Well, is that all?
1: Not quite, Rock, but I'm afraid I've overdone the build-up. The punchline will probably be a letdown. You see, the man was Aldous Lacey.

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1: He's running out, and I didn't see him.
2: And where had you been at this time of night?
1: My father's sick, and I was there to get the doctor.
2: Oh, come, you poor little thing. See, let me wipe the mud off your face and hands. I don't exactly know. My friend and I were walking along the street, and this little girl bumped into a man who was hurrying on ahead of us. He lost his temper and beat her with the stick.
3: I see it. He was horrible at the window. It was horrible. The most horrible thing I ever seen.
4: Oh, it was a terrible thing.
2: My friend took after him. He may catch him.
3: Look at him, see if he's barely hurt. Look at that poor little mouth. He drove her teeth after her lips. I'd like to string up the lamppost, I would.
5: What is the matter here? Been an accident?
2: This child has been injured, Doctor, but I don't know how badly.
5: Oh, let me have a look at her. Now stand back, everybody.
1: Stand back.
5: I can't do anything unless you give me room. Come now, what happened to you? Did something knock you down?
1: Yes, sir. A man.
5: A man?
2: Fiend, more like. He knocked her down and trampled her underfoot with his boots.
5: Oh, dear, dear. But why? What had she done?
2: Bumped into him. She ran along the street.
5: Oh, where is this man now?
1: Here he comes now.
2: Oh, my word. So he has. Well done, Winter. Did you have any trouble?
3: No. Not at all. I came along without a protest.
2: Let's have a look at him. Bring him into the light.
3: Come on.
5: Now, little one, don't be afraid. He won't hurt you again. Hold up your face, you cur. Let me have a look at you, if you're not too ashamed.
6: I should be delighted to reveal my face, if the ladies and gentlemen present are not afraid to look.
7: Mercy on us. Did you ever see such a face?
6: And now, might I ask, what it is you require of me?
2: You might ask indeed. I saw you attack this child. You'll pay for it to the last penny.
8: Yes, and more than that. Let's give him a touch of his own medicine. What about that stick he's carrying?
3: Yes, you can't do this.
9: He gets to the top.
2: But there are better ways to punish him than that. We'll hand him over to the law. We'll make his name reek from one end of London to the other. If he has any friends or any credit, we'll see that he loses them. He'll carry the brand of this night's work to the end of his days.
6: Your eloquence does your legal training credit, Mr. Utterson.
2: What? You know me? Who? Who in heaven's name are you?
6: You may have heard of me. My name is Edward Hyde.

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11: To us, time is a leisurely thing. But there are a few, a very few, who split their seconds carefully, knowing that each minute part may sometimes be of vast importance. Bad dining in a boxer may forfeit a champion's crown, and good dining in a racehorse can win or lose a fortune. But there is one man to whom an instant is always the narrow margin between life and sudden death. He is the matador, the fighter of bulls, the idol of the masses when he is good, the object of insulting scorn when bad. He is a man who makes his living with the cape and the sword, and he never forgets he is always a tenth of a second from the grave.
12: Buenos dias, senor. Permit me the honor of an introduction. I am Don Miguel Jose de Ibarra, formerly a matador of distinction, now a breeder of brave and distinguished bulls. My English is not so bad, no?

0: and Don Miguel Jose de Ibarra, formerly a matador of distinction, now a breeder of brave and distinguished bulls. My English is not so bad, no? This is because I have learned it very well, and I speak in this language as often as possible. But in any language, the name of Don Miguel is a household word, for my stock has proven its courage in the bull rings from Spain to Lima and back to Mexico. The trail of Toros have made me wealthy, and although I am now too slow and fast to enter the ring as a torero, the thrill of the corrida has never left my blood. This, then, is the reason I became involved with Pedro. Yes, the same Pedro Villancho who became the greatest matador of the last decade. Only, when I met him first, he was a weak-looking youth who called on me at my breeding ranch and awoke me from an excellent sleep at midnight.
1: Senor Ibarra?
0: Yes.
1: I'm Pedro Villancho, senor.
0: Well?
1: I have come from the city, a long way, senor, to see you.
0: I have never heard of Pedro Villancho, and I'm too tired to talk to him.
1: Senor, please don't close the door. It is very important.
0: Why do you speak to me in English?
1: Because I have been told it would please you.
0: And where did you learn your English?
1: From my mother, senor. Her father was an American.
0: Hmm. And why do you come here at this hour and night in your rags to disturb me?
1: Because you are the greatest breeder of fighting bulls in the world, senor. Hmm. And because you have been a master of the sword.
0: Your tongue has oil on it. And come inside.
1: Gracias, senor.
0: Now, explain yourself. My time is short.
1: Senor Ibarra, I want to learn to be a matador.
0: A matador! A matador, well, a matador, you.
1: Do not laugh, senor.
0: Even the bulls are laughing, mi amigo. You want to be a matador, eh? Si, so do thousands of boys in Spain and thousands more in Mexico.
1: But I have something to offer.
0: Have you now? And what is that? Your skinny legs, your dirty fingers. To be a matador, one must be a man.
1: I have practiced with the cape and sword for many years, senor, since I was a child. All I need now is the hand and the knowledge of a master. And perhaps I will show you another Joselito.
0: Si, and perhaps I will show you a door.
1: Senor, if you will spare me 5 minutes and come out to the corral.
0: My corral?
1: Si, I have been practicing there.
0: Practicing with my bulls? You fools, you want to ruin them. Don't you know that they are never shown the cape until they enter the ring?
1: I only made a few passes with one, senor. The big black one with the eyes that flash like the devil.
0: You mean Vibora? The viper?
1: If that was his name, senor.
0: What do you mean, what?
1: Come with me, senor, and I will show you.
0: He took me out to my corral, where Vibora was quartered. Vibora, the bull that was built like a steam engine. The moon was bright and the corral was quiet. Vibora was lying just outside the pen.
1: There he is, senor.
0: Si, there he is, and I wish now I were asleep as he is.
1: You do not wish that, senor, for he is not asleep. The bull is safe.
0: What?
1: Look for yourself, senor.
0: He is dead. How did you assassinate him?
1: I did not assassinate him, senor Ibarra. I killed him honorably. I placed the banderillas myself. I found him in the barn with the sword. I played him with the kid for 12 minutes. After I placed the dart, I killed him with an estocada.
0: It is impossible.
1: The sword is well placed, senor.
0: No horse. No picadores. One of my best bulls that you killed.
1: You will forgive me, senor, for taking the liberty. But I will repay you for the bull when I make my first appearance in the ring. I want you to manage me, senor Ibarra. I want you to make me the greatest matador who ever lived. Will you do it?
0: Very well, Pedro. I will get you. Bueno, Pedro.
1: Oh, Don Miguel. Have I learned my lesson?
0: Ah, you've learned it well, Pedro. You are not ready for your debut in the provinces. Your debut in the capital depends on how well you do there. However, I have bad news for you.
1: Bad news?
0: I will not be able to accompany you on your tour. I must make a trip away on urgent business.
1: That is too bad, Don Miguel.
0: You don't seem to be very disturbed by the news.
1: Why should I be disturbed? My technique is perfect, and no bull can frighten me.
0: So you can do without me now, eh? I teach you all you know, and this is your thing.
1: I will repay you for your instruction. From now on, I need no help from anyone.
0: Soon after, I left the country, and remained away for half a year. Now and then, I would receive reports.

0: concerning Pedro. And I learned of his amazing triumphs in the ring. His attitude when we parted would have angered me for many months. Had it not been for a little triumph of my own. For I met Doris. Young and beautiful Doris. And my life from that point on had reached its peak.
1: You're a wonderful
0: man
1: to me,
0: Grant. Oh, I was even fired
1: with my youth. You're still a very young man.
0: Well, I'll see you, Kelly, darling. You are very proud.
1: Sit down, Grant.
0: I would like to go where we can talk. The garden is empty.
1: Mm-hmm. Well, then it's time to come to
0: you are very lovely, Doris. Lovelier than any woman I have ever met. Do you know it?
1: Grant.
0: You are a woman, Doris, who deserves a perfect setting. Like some fantastic emerald. In my country, I am a man of some importance, and I am rich. Perhaps you might find a younger man more handsome, but you will never meet one who is so willing to make you happy and give you everything you ever wanted.
1: Aren't you asking me to marry you, Legrand?
0: Yes. Does it shock you?
1: Shock me?
0: I love you, Doris. Madly. There is nothing in the world I wouldn't do to have you and to keep you. If you would just give your consent.
1: What makes you think that I'm in love with you?
0: That is unimportant.
1: I wish you.
0: I know I could make you happy. And just having you with me for the rest of my life is enough. I am not young. I have my faults. But what I offer you outweighs them all. There is one thing I demand in return.
1: And what is that?
0: Honor in my country is more important than life itself. The pride we feel in our names and in our families. If you accept me, you must promise never to break that honor in any way. Will you give me your answer tomorrow, Doris?
1: You can have my answer now, Miguel. And the answer is yes.
0: Within a month, my new bride and I were back on the ranch, where she began to roar like the queen I knew she was meant to be. Oh, I was happy. Happier than I have ever been in my life. But sometimes happiness can be a prelude to despair.
1: Miguel.
0: My beloved.
1: Who is Pedro Villancho?
0: Why do you ask?
1: Well, I heard the servants talking about him a little while ago. They seem to idolize him.
0: Villancho is a matador.
1: A good one?
0: As good as I could make him.
1: Then you know him.
0: You see.
1: What's he like?
0: He's handsome, skillful, and courageous. He's also vain, egotistical, vulgar, conceited, loud, and stupid.
1: Ah, he sounds interesting. I should like to see him fight.
0: But you said you don't like him to fight.
1: I like it when it's done well. The Pedro should not be disappointing. Will you take me?
0: Si, caritissima. I will take you this Sunday. And no one kills the way Pedro does. Oh, watch him now as he talks here and goes in with his sword.

0: Yeah, sure.
1: We went back up to the house.
0: He will bore you, Dory. When he's out of the ring, he's a conceited fool.
1: Oh, please have him up. I've never met a matador in my life. It might be fun. Oh, will you do that for me, darling? Will you invite him over?
0: When you ask for something, Dory, I can't deny you. Pedro will appear at our home tomorrow night.
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3: Most of us can never know when death will strike. To the sick, it may come at midnight. To the soldier, at the break of dawn. But the fighter of bulls is always aware that death may eventually greet him before the sun has set.
4: Good evening, Don Miguel.
0: Good evening.
4: Your invitation was a great surprise. I thought that you were angry with me.
0: One can never be angry with an artist, Pedro, when one has a great respect for the art.
4: I have come far since last we met.
0: I am aware of that.
1: Good evening.
0: Pedro, Senora Ibarra. This is Pedro Villancio, Doris.
1: How do you do?
4: An honor, Senora.
1: You have no idea how thrilled I am to meet you. I thought you were wonderful in the room yesterday afternoon.
4: If I had known you were there, Senora, I would have dedicated my second pool to you.
1: Oh. Promise me you'll do that the next time I come.
4: You have my word for it. That sounds very good.
1: Thank you,
4: Mr. Excuse me. She is a beautiful woman. Young.
0: What was her age to do it?
4: Nothing, Miguel. I was merely thinking. That's all.
0: He was thinking. And so was I. When a fighting boor is bad, he is bad for one or three reasons. He's either lame, or cowardly, or blind. Perhaps this may also apply to a man in love. But I am not lame, senor. Nor cowardly. Nor am I blind. I could see that Pedro was stealing my wife. And to me, that meant my end. And I am not quite so stupid as a bull. You are Pedro Villancho's confidential servant, Juan de Palm.
4: Si, Don Miguel.
0: And you are present before the fight when the bulls are paired and chosen by lot.
4: See, when the papers are marked and placed in the hat, I picked on Pedro's bulls for the afternoon.
0: Why not? I have contracted to supply 6 bulls for the Carrida on the 27th.
4: Oh, Pedro's fighting event.
0: See, one of these bulls is El Cuchillo, a prize I have bred myself. His weight is half a ton, and his bravery is only matched by the length of his horns. I want to make certain Pedro wins El Cuchillo. Very certain. It seems to me that a man with intelligence and skill could arrange to choose the right slip of paper for his matador when the time arrives. A little sleight of hand, perhaps. It can be done.
4: Don Miguel, if I am discovered, it will be my finish.
0: Juan, how would you like to retire from the ring?
4: Retire?
0: With $100,000 American dollars as a pension.
4: What are you planning, senor?
0: Can I trust you?
4: Si.
0: If you repeat this to anyone, you are finished, De Palma. As a torero, and as a man.
4: I will not breathe a word. I swear it.
0: A few days before El Cuchillo is shipped to the capital to fight, I will play with him myself with the cape.
4: What?
0: I will get him used to the cape and the muleta. He will be a wise animal, Del Palma. A very wise animal when he faces Pedro.
4: Don Miguel, that is murder. No bull can fight twice. The second time he is sure to go for the man and not the cape.
0: Exactly.
4: No, this I can't agree to.
0: Del Palma, look. I have the money here. The money to make you rich. Will you take it?
4: See, Don Miguel, I will take it.
0: waited until 1 week before Pedro's corrida, and then I dismissed my ranch hands. I wanted to be alone when I thought El Cuchillo. How much nicer it feels to drive his horn into a man and not into an empty cape. He responded well to my passes. He was a brave and powerful bull. And finally, in the midst of the Veronica, I realized that El Cuchillo had at last learned the difference between a cape and a matador who held it. Are you ready to leave, Doris? The fight begins at 4.
1: Miguel, I don't think I've enjoyed a bullfight today.
0: But Pedro is fighting. It is his last performance for the season. And I have supplied my finest bulls.
1: I don't think it would be better if I didn't go.
0: Why?
1: Miguel, there's something I've been wanting to talk to you about for quite a while. It concerns you and me and Pedro.
0: Look now, Doris. I don't want to hear about it now. First, we will go to the fight. Then you can tell me what you want to tell me later. The corrida today may change your mind.
1: Change my mind about what?
0: Many things. I love you, Doris, more than life itself. I can forgive you for anything, and I would do anything to keep you.
1: Miguel.
0: I insist, Doris, that we leave for the plaza now.
1: Very well, Miguel. I'm ready when you are.
0: For him, El Cuchillo, an excellent specimen.
1: Why don't you ask the stranger?
0: The bull.
1: He's standing in the center of the ring. He doesn't rush like all the others.
0: Maybe this one is smarter than the other. We shall see, Doris, very shortly. It was plain to see that the bull has not yet gotten used to the ring and the crowd. When he charged in the usual manner. But to the eyes of an expert, his hooking was dangerous. Now came Pedro. He managed to perform an excellent series of passes with the cape, and the picadors rode out on their horses. It was here that the bull began to remember, and it was here that he became 1,200 pounds of death on the hoof. They are ready to place the bandilla.
1: The bull seems fresh still.
0: This one is a dangerous animal. Pedro will have to take care.
1: You understand? As if you'd like to see him that.
0: Perhaps I would.
1: Think well.
0: I know, shouldn't I? He tried to steal you, didn't he? For all I know, he's already succeeded.
1: Oh, please, that was what I was trying to tell you before, Miguel. Before we left the house.
0: You think he's already won you, Doris?
1: He never tried to win me, and he never could. Pedro is your friend, Miguel. No matter how conceited you think he is. When he knew that he'd fallen in love with me, he says he was going away.
0: He told you that?
1: He knows how happy I am with you, darling. He would rather die than come between us. This is his farewell performance, Miguel. He will never come to this country again.
0: He was going away. He was not... Poor Juan de Palma. How could he be such a fool? Why did he go into the ring on you?
1: He wants me, girl.
0: Easy, Doris.
1: Where are you going?
0: Here we are. I'm going to ask the authorities to stop the fight. Guard. Guard, send me to the authorities. Get me through this mob.
5: Relax, senor. We allow no one to enter the bar. Watch me finish, senor. There is a matador who is worthy of his hand.
0: But you don't understand.
5: Look how he caught you. His hand is as steady as an iron rail.
0: The bull will kill him. He will die beneath the horn.
5: Now he is in.
6: And Pedro is down. His sword is gone.
7: He's dead.

Pedro had been gored. Gored so he would never recover. But as he went in to kill the bull, the point of his sword struck solid bone. Like a shaft of rubber, I saw it burn. Then it flew from his hand into the stands, pinning my beautiful Doris against her chair.

0: You've just gotten out of the service. 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Okay, here's something to think about. The National Guard has a try-one program for prior servicemen. 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
2: The Clock will be heard next week, same time. Written by Lawrence Klee, Hart McGuire narrates as The Clock. As Miguel, Doris, and Pedro, we heard Owen Weingott, Moira Redmond, and Leon Pierce, together with Al Garcia as Juan. 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
2: Howdy, stranger.
3: Howdy, mister. Mind if I come in and sit a while?
2: Nope, reckon it don't. Gets sort of dad blame lonesome along this highway.
3: Much obliged. My feet wouldn't hold up another mile.
2: Are you hitching?
3: Yep.
2: Going fur?
3: Don't know.
2: Come fur?
3: Yep. Come a ranch, smart piece.
2: Getting pretty old, be hitchhiking. Get many rides?
3: Yep.
2: Had anything to eat lately?
3: Not much. Coffee smells good.
2: It is good. Make it myself. How about a cup? Warm you up.
3: All right.
2: Matter of fact, I'll have one with you.
3: Got any man's bread?
2: Any what?
3: Mance bread.
2: Never heard of it.
3: No. I forgot. Reckon you never have.
2: Here you are, mister. Nice and hot.
3: How much?
2: Oh, just a nickel.
3: I don't know what a nickel is, but take it out of that.
2: Much obliged. Hey, hold on. This ain't no nickel.
3: What's that, mister?
2: I say this ain't no nickel. It's a gold coin. Hey, don't you know it's against the law to have gold in your possession these days?
3: Against what law?
2: Why, well, we went off the gold standard years ago. Everybody turned in their gold, well, they turned into the government, and, well, they got silver in exchange.
3: I see. You best return my coin.
2: Well, this coin is old, ain't it, stranger?
3: Somewhat.
2: Yeah, old. Got the head of the King of England on it. Can't see the date very well. See, 1700
3: yeah,
2: and something.
3: Take this coin instead. I gave you the gold one by mistake.
2: Well, brother, I ain't making no mistake when I give it back to you. To my way of thinking right now, that gold coin ain't worth a plug nickel.
3: Yeah. I think you'll find this one's legal tender.
2: Yeah, thanks. How about a sandwich?
3: What?
2: A sandwich.
3: I don't know what you're talking about.
2: Now, you're a queer one. Yeah. Wrapped up in this wax paper. A sandwich.
3: Never seen nothing like that before.
2: Yeah. Why don't you try one on the house?
3: Eh?
2: I said try one. No charge. Yours.
3: Oh. Thanks. Good coffee.
2: Yeah. Got to admit it is. Folks around here always have a good word to say for Joe Davis and his coffee. And don't you know where you're heading for, stranger?
3: Nope. Haven't the slightest idea.
2: How come? You mean you're just roaming about with no particular end in mind?
3: No. I've planned what I intend to do for years.
2: Well, what are you intending to do?
3: That I'll discuss with no one.
2: Okay, okay. Don't get the idea I'm nosing into your business. How's the sandwich?
3: What's that?
2: I said, how's the sandwich?
3: Oh. Oh, this. Not so good. Tastes funny.
2: Well, that's good boiled ham.
3: Don't like it.
2: Well, you got no kick coming. Didn't have to pay for it.
3: I intend to pay you.
2: Nope. No charge.
3: But I always pay all my debts.
2: Well, this is one you don't have to, stranger. Especially since you don't like the thing.
3: I've paid every debt I ever owed. Except one.
2: Well, one's not so bad. You'll probably get it paid off someday.
3: Yeah. I'll pay it. I waited long enough. I can wait a while longer.
2: Want more coffee, stranger?
3: No. This is plenty. By the way, do you happen to know many people in these parts?
2: Quite a few, yes.
3: Ever run on to any folks with red hair?
2: Red hair?
3: Yeah.
2: Well, let me think. No. No, can't say the hair. Why?
3: Oh, I'm just interested in folks with red hair.
2: Are you?
3: Only take rides in cars with men with red hair.
2: Why is that?
3: Oh, I got a pretty good reason. You see, the man I owe that debt to has red hair.
2: Oh, has he?
3: Brilliant red.
2: Where are you putting up for the night?
3: Ain't sure. Depends.
2: Well, there's a tourist cabin about 2 miles up the turnpike.
3: Might stop in there. Place have many customers?
2: Yep, quite a few along this time of year.
3: Might stop there then, have a look around.
2: Mister, if you don't mind my saying so, you've got me puzzled.
3: That's so?
2: Yeah, you sure have. Those clothes you're wearing. Never seen anything like them before in my life.
3: You probably never will again.
2: What do you mean by that?
3: Oh, nothing especially.
2: You're sure the mysterious one. You better have another cup of coffee.
3: No, thanks.
2: Well, how about a cigarette then, huh?
3: No, I'm old-fashioned. I smoke a pipe.
2: Well, okay. Throw up then. Say, what kind of tobacco is that?
3: Eh? Oh, it's King's Choice.
2: Never heard of it.
3: No. Reckon you never have.
2: Something new?
3: Older than you were.
2: Mm-hmm. Where can you buy it?
3: Reckon you can't anymore.
2: Oh, quit making it, huh?
3: About 100 years or so back.
2: Hmm?
3: You wouldn't remember.
2: Oh, you're ribbing me, huh? Of course I wouldn't remember 100 years back. Neither would you.
3: You'd be surprised, mister.
2: What do you mean?
3: Nothing, especially.
2: I don't get it. Look, you smoking tobacco 100 years old.
3: Nothing particularly remarkable about that, is there? I always say what's old belongs to the old.
2: I reckon you're not more than 60.
3: 60?
2: Sure, 65 at most.
3: My friend, suppose you take 60, double it, and add a century.
2: What? Double 60 and add 100? Why, that's 220.
3: Your arithmetic is excellent. Have a match?
2: Match? Match? Oh, yes. Yeah, sure, match. Here you be.
3: Thank you. You have a customer.
2: Oh, yes. Generally, somebody stops for a few gallons of gas along about this time.
3: Better throw away that cigarette around that gasoline.
2: Be back in a minute, old hammer. Yes, sir. A little gas?
0: No, I'd like a little information.
2: Well, got a lot of that, too.
0: Can you tell me the way to Pine Knob?
2: Pine Knob? What's that, tourist camp?
0: No, it's a town. Pine Knob, Pennsylvania.
2: Never heard of it.
0: It's out this way someplace. Supposed to be about 80 miles out of Pittsburgh in this direction.
2: Well, see, Pittsburgh's about 78 miles back.
0: Well, then I should be pretty close.
2: Never heard tell of no Pine Knob. Been living here, man and boy, for 40 years. Ain't never seen nothing of the place or heard tell of it.
0: Well, I know it's out here someplace. I followed my directions here. I don't know whether to take that crossroad or follow the turnpike.
2: Sorry, can't tell you, mister.
3: Perhaps I can.
2: Eh? Oh, you.
3: Pine Knob, you say, mister?
0: Yes. It's a small town somewhere in this neighborhood.
2: Not in this neighborhood, it ain't.
0: You don't happen to remember anything about it, do you, old-timer?
3: That's a nice hat you're wearing.
0: Huh?
3: I said that's a nice hat you're wearing.
0: Yeah, thanks. Did you ever hear of Pine Knob?
3: Mind if I see it?
0: You see what?
3: Your hat.
0: Oh, forget my hat. You know anything about Pine Knob?
3: I might. After I've seen the hat.
0: Look here. If you know how I can get to Pine Knob, I'll...
2: Hey, look, mister. Let him have a gander at the hat. You were the old boy. He hasn't got all his marbles.
0: Oh, very well. Here. You can buy it in any hat shop for $10. Free initials if you want them.
3: Yeah. Quite nice.
2: What's that? The hat? Ho, you haven't even looked at it.
3: No. I was admiring the gentleman's hair.
0: What about my hair?
3: I said it's nice. Bright red.
0: Yeah, red hair runs in my family. Now, how about the hat back and a little information?
3: Oh, your initials in the band. K.M. Could the last name be Minor?
0: Yeah, that's right. Oh, you saw my driver's license on the steering post.
3: No.
0: How'd you know?
3: I just hope. I was right.
0: Oh, hang it all. Do you or don't you know how I can get to Pine Knob?
3: Yes, I know.
0: Will you tell me then?
3: No, I can't do that.
0: Why not?
3: Because the way is seldom traveled. You'd never find it by directions.
0: Then can you go there with me to show me the way?
3: There's nothing I'd like better than to take you to Pine Knob.
0: Yeah. Well, now, that's more like it. I'll pay you for whatever your time's worth.
3: I'll collect, all right. But I assure you my time's of practically no value whatsoever.
0: Come on around, get in.
3: I'll ride in the back.
0: No, come on in front with me.
3: No, thank you. I prefer the back.
4: Say, mister, you better humor the old boy as much as you can. He ain't as bright as he probably used to be.
0: Oh, all right. All right, old timer, hop in. Oh, thanks a lot.
5: Oh, you're welcome. Come back and see me.
4: Well, I see him come and I see him go. But that old gent beats anything I've ever set eyes on. Oh, the old man dropped his bag of tobacco. Almost half full. King's Choice. The Smoker's Friend. Raymond Tobacco Company. Established 1756.
3: We leave the turnpike in a minute or two.
0: Then how far?
3: Not far.
0: Is the road good?
3: Not so good.
0: I say, does my chatter bore you, old-timer?
3: No, not especially.
0: You give me the impression you don't want to talk.
3: People talk too much nowadays.
0: Me, I like to talk. Especially when I'm driving. Helps make the miles go faster.
3: The turn up ahead.
0: Yeah, where?
3: Off to the right.
0: There's no place to turn off.
3: Yes, there is. You can see it. There. See?
0: Well, yes. But that road, it wasn't there a moment ago.
3: It's been there for years. It's the road to take.
0: This isn't any ordinary road.
3: Right. It isn't.
0: And no automobile tracks.
3: Never been an automobile on this road.
0: I don't understand.
3: You will, presently.
0: Nothing but wagon tracks.
3: That's right. Wagons. And a stagecoach.
0: Stagecoach?
3: Yes. You can see the hoof marks in the soft earth.
0: Oh, I was noticing.
3: Six coal black horses, the pride of Pennsylvania.
0: What's that?
3: Nothing important.
0: I see. Look behind.
3: Behind?
0: Yes. Look, where's the turnpike?
3: We have left it. Far behind.
0: Oh, not far. Less than a half a mile. We should be able to see it from here.
3: No. Nowhere in view.
0: And the buildings along the turnpike. Where are they?
3: All of that is past.
0: Past?
3: Yes. There is no turnpike. There are no buildings.
0: Nothing but open prairie land. Trees. Hills. Tall grass. No fences. No other roads except this one.
3: It's the only road for miles round.
0: But where does it take us?
3: The Pine Knob. That's where you wanted to go?
0: Well, yes, but I...
3: You asked me to show you the way to Pine Knob. This is it.
0: Well, everything's changed so suddenly. Everything's different.
3: Yes, naturally.
0: But why?
3: Did you ever ask yourself what time really is?
0: Time?
3: Yes, Mr. Miner. Time.
0: I don't follow you.
3: Suppose a long time ago, something had happened to you. Suppose that incident was so important, so outstanding in your life, it was necessary for you to do something about it.
0: I still don't understand.
3: Let me put it into the present instead of the past. Suppose today something should happen to you. Suppose it is so out of the ordinary that you'd never forget it. Probably something you think needs revenge.
4: Revenge?
3: Suppose you decided your spirit would never rest until you'd found that revenge, even though many scores of years had passed away.
0: Well, I don't understand.
3: Now, what would you do, Mr. Miner? What could you do but roam from place to place seeking that revenge?
0: You're talking over my head.
3: Am I?
0: You certainly are.
3: What I'm getting at is this. If you'd find yourself in just such a situation, time would suddenly have no meaning to you. You'd think no more about the past or the present or the future. Time would be something unknown to you. Things you'd call the future now wouldn't be future at all. The incidents you called past wouldn't be past. They'd be now. What you call present, all rolled up into one.
0: Yeah, that's a strange way of reasoning.
3: Not so strange once you've experienced it.
0: Have you ever experienced it?
3: I assure you, yes.
0: You mean that things that have happened in the past are actually happening now?
3: Precisely.
0: And things in the future are taking place now, too?
3: Naturally. One case being possible, the other naturally follows.
0: Oh, just some philosopher's theory.
3: It's much more than a mere theory.
0: Oh, you know better than that, and so do I. What happened in the past has happened. What's going to happen certainly isn't taking place now.
3: Possibly I'll change your mind about that before this day ends.
0: Oh, no. Not me, mister. By the way, you haven't told me your name.
3: Names are unimportant. Only incidents are important.
0: Yeah. You haven't said how you knew my name.
3: That was quite obvious. Your red hair. The initials in your hat band.
0: I still don't see how you
3: There's
0: knew.
3: There's Pine Knob. Ahead.
0: Yeah. Down in the valley.
3: Yeah.
0: Where did it get its name, Pine Knob?
3: Because in the center of the town, you'll find a little mound with three pine trees growing from it. It was under these trees that men have been trying for their lives. It's from them that men have been hanged.
0: That's a pleasant thought. The town seems deserted.
3: Yes, I suppose it is by now.
0: What do you mean?
3: You see. There. Stage office is over there. The stage is in. See? Across the road. Pull up here. Across from it.
0: Yeah, right. So this is Pine Knob. I see. That man on the stagecoach with the reins in his hands. And that other man handing up that metal box.
6: Clarence. Listen to what they say.
7: All right, Hank. That's a gold. Better take good care of it.
8: You know where they're going to get this gold. It's going right on through to Kelby. If anybody tries to stop the stage this trip, I'll be ready for them. Rush along, partner. See you in a week. Come on, boy. Get up there. Gee, get up.
0: Those two men. The one on the stagecoach.
6: Exactly.
0: He looks and talks exactly like you, and the other one like me.
6: You must follow that stage. Start the car.
0: I don't understand all this.
6: Start the car. Follow the stage.
0: I'd take my oath that those two men are...
6: It's not time to talk. Follow the stage.
0: Oh, what is this, a dream?
6: No. I waited a long time for this day.
0: What do you mean?
6: Yes. 90 years I waited.
0: 90?
6: More than 3 normal lifetimes, and finally the day is here.
0: Look here. Whoever you are, would you mind telling me just what this is all about? Why are we following that stagecoach?
6: See? It's beginning.
0: What's beginning?
6: The stage. See? You stopped.
0: Yeah. Something's wrong.
6: More than you think. Drive right up behind it.
0: Maybe we can help.
6: No, there's nothing we can do. Stop right behind the stage.
0: Yeah. Hey, look. Look at that man standing at the side of the stagecoach, talking to the driver.
6: I'm watching him.
0: He's the man with the red hair. The man who looks exactly like me. And the other one on the stage, he's the exact image of you.
6: Quiet. Watch what happens. Listen.
9: Look, partner. Called me out of town, did you?
7: Yeah. I sure did, Hank. I reckon I'd better take that gold.
9: Take the gold? Where?
7: Just take it. Hand it down, Hank.
9: Hold on. Why do you want that gold, Kane?
7: Stop asking questions. Just hand down the box.
9: I don't think I'd better, Kane.
7: Now look, I mean business.
9: You're drawing a gun on me, partner?
7: I mean business, Hank. Hand down that gold.
9: You're robbing this gold.
7: I'm taking it and clearing out. Here to tell folks is settling out west. I aim to go there.
9: Kane, I done trusted you like a brother. I never thought the day'd come when you...
7: Hand me down the gold, Hank.
9: This gold's going to Kelby.
7: It ain't going no farther than it is right now. I'm taking it with me.
9: Put away your gun, Cap.
7: Don't argue with me, Hank. I'll shoot you if I have to.
9: Then, by Virginia, you'll have to. I ain't handing down this gold.
7: Keep those hands on the reins.
9: Not on our life, partner.
7: Don't go for that gun.
9: You shot me. In cold blood?
0: No. No.
9: I didn't have a chance. You knew I didn't carry a gun. Just the rifle there on the seat.
0: No, I didn't do that. I didn't shoot you.
9: Wasn't going for no gun. You've murdered me.
0: No. For heaven's sakes, this isn't real. I've never fired a gun in my life.
10: You think it isn't real?
0: No. Well, it can't be.
10: Now, you understand what I meant by no past, no future?
0: That man on the stage, you.
10: 180 years ago on this spot.
0: But it can't be you. That man on the stage was shot. He fell. He's lying there on the ground now.
10: See, turn around. See for yourself.
0: Gone. Everything's gone.
10: Everything but you. And me.
0: I didn't kill you.
10: That man with the red hair, the one who spoke like you, looked like you, was the first member of your family to settle in this country. He was my partner. I trusted him. He murdered me.
0: But I didn't.
10: Now, the debt is about to be paid.
0: No. No, you can't blame me for something that happened almost 200 years ago.
10: I waited this long for my revenge. I won't let it pass by now. Get into the car.
0: No. No, keep away. Don't come near me. Don't touch that wheel.
10: Time has come. I'm driving now.
0: No, no, I say.
10: There's no way to escape.
0: You can't murder me. I had nothing to do with that
10: you
0: shooting.
10: You can't escape.
0: I will escape. I will.
10: You're doomed.
0: I knew you were some devil. You brought me here to kill me.
10: But you can't. The road ends around the turn up there. Nothing but a 1,000-foot drop down the mountainside.

0: Earth as a sea. Pennsylvania Turnpike. Tonight's original tale of dark fantasy by Scott Bishop, originating in the studios of WKY. Ben Morris played Ken Miner. Fred Wayne was heard as Hank, and Muir Hythe was the filling station attendant. Next Friday night at this same time, listen to the 19th in this series of unusual and original tales of dark fantasy, created by Scott Bishop. Next week's story is called Convoy for Atlantis, a fantastic yarn of ships that disappear in the night, and of strange and valuable treasures which arise from the sea. An adventure that takes us down to the very bottom of the mighty Atlantic Ocean for a special observation of the Convoy for Atlantis. Don't miss this weird tale of an ancient race that lives again on a mighty sunken continent. Tom Paxton speaking. Dark Fantasy comes to you from Oklahoma City. 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

0: Mystery Time. Time now for the best in mystery. Tonight on Masters of Mystery, an exciting melodrama titled Four Time Loser. Presented live from New York, is written by Sidney Sloan. A man with a guilty secret sometimes pays a heavy price to keep his past from being exposed. And when he's playing for high stakes, he's sometimes willing to kill. Masters of Mystery brings you tonight's thrilling story, Four Time Loser.
1: It's a strange and terrible experience to be sitting in your office on a bright autumn afternoon, free from worry, proud of your honest accomplishments. And then to have your secretary come in and inform you that your little dream of security is just that, a dream.
2: There's a man waiting to see you, sir. He says he's an old friend, but he won't give his name.
1: Anybody we know, Gladys?
2: I've never seen him before.
1: Well, probably someone who wants to sell me insurance. Tell him to leave his name. We'll get in touch with him.
2: I've already told him that, Mr. Coombs, but he's very persistent.
1: Oh, well. Send him in.
2: Yes, Mr. Coombs. Mr. Coombs will see you now.
3: Thanks.
1: Won't you sit down?
3: Don't mind if I do, George.
1: Well, now, what can I do for you?
3: What's the matter, George? Don't you know your old friends?
1: I'm afraid you have me at a disadvantage.
3: I sure have, Mr. Coombs. Or maybe I should have said Mr. Deal.
1: Hey?
3: Bennett Deal.
1: I'm afraid I don't know you. You probably made some mistake. Now, if you don't mind, I'm
3: very
1: busy.
3: There's no mistake. But if this will jack up your memory, what happened 12 years ago, April 5th? Remember cell block D, tier 18, cell 6? Can you forget 6 cons on the lam, 5 caught, 1 getting away? Don't tell me you don't recognize your old cellmate, Benny.
1: Matt Howard.
3: That's right, Benny.
1: My name is George. George Coombs.
3: sure, Coombs. Yeah, wise baby, Coombs. I gotta hand it to you. You see, I've been keeping tabs on your career for over a year now. I seen your picture in the paper attending a benefit with some society dame. I recognized you right off.
1: You recognize me?
3: Don't worry. I don't think nobody else would. You've changed a lot. Hair's gray at the sides, glasses. You're heavier now. Taking on some weight.
1: I've been lucky for 12 years till you came along.
3: And you're still lucky, baby. You don't think I'd sing on an old pal, do you? What, and spoil your chance to marry that Anderson dame with all that dough? What kind of a hero do you think I am?
1: What kind are you? I know this is a shakedown. Now, how much?
3: Oh, really, Benny, you hurt my feelings. But if you want to play it like that, let's make it 5 yards to start with.
1: $500?
3: You wouldn't want an old friend to look shabby, would you?
1: All right. Meet me at my apartment tonight. I'll have the money for you.

0: Elaine.
1: Why, you sound awfully surprised.
0: Yes, I was expecting someone else, darling.
1: Well, have you forgotten you were taking me to dinner tonight?
0: No, of course I haven't. Elaine, I haven't forgotten. I'll pick you up in 15 minutes.
1: Well, don't bother, because I'll call for you. Matter of fact, I'm downstairs in the lobby right now.
0: Well, wait for me down there. Do you mind? I'll be right down.
1: George, is anything the matter?
0: No, dear, no. Some business I have to take care of.
1: Not another woman, I hope.
0: No, dear, not another woman.
1: Well, then you won't mind my coming up and seeing for myself, will you?
0: Elaine, please, if you don't mind.
1: I will be right up.
0: Hello? Hello? Wait a minute. She couldn't have come up that quickly. That must be Matt.
2: Hi, Benny. Right on time.
0: Come in. Hurry.
2: Ah, thanks.
0: We've got to make this fast, Matt.
2: That's the way I like it. Got the money?
0: Yes, I've got it.
2: Good. Hand it over.
0: Wait. I want to make a proposition to you.
2: I'm always open to a proposition if it favors me.
0: It does.
2: What's the caper?
0: I've got the 500 for you. And more.
2: Keep talking.
0: I'll give you 5,000. But you've got to get out of Sadaford and never come back here. You've got to forget you ever saw me.
2: Oh, yeah.
0: 5,000, Matt.
2: You know, George, you ain't leveling with me.
0: I swear.
2: All that. Sure, you ain't got more than 5 G's. I know that. But you got hidden assets. Like they say.
0: Hidden assets.
2: You played it very smart, George. Engaged to marry the Anderson Manufacturing Company. Elaine Anderson will be worth $5 to $7 million when her old man cashes in his chip.
0: What are you getting at?
2: Look, baby, I did 15 years in stir. You know what that is. And I did 12 more years than you did. And the way I see it, you ought to want to see an old pal get ahead in the world. You've been lucky. How about sharing a little of it?
0: I'm willing to give you...
2: Yeah. You said 5 G's. Thanks. I'll take it as a down payment.
0: That's your final word?
2: No, Benny. You have the final word. You decide. Pay off or go back. You name it. Somebody at the door.
0: Matt, give me a break, will you?
2: Aren't you going to open the door?
0: Yeah.
3: Well, where is she? Where's the other woman?
0: Elaine. This is Matt Howard. Matt, Elaine Anderson, my fiancée.
3: How do you do?
2: Hello.
3: So you're the reason George forgot his dinner engagement with me.
2: Yeah. You see, George and me was talking over old times.
3: Schoolmates?
2: In a way.
3: I didn't know.
0: Well, Matt, I guess we'll have to break it up now. Come in and see me at my office tomorrow, and we'll...
3: George, aren't you going to ask Mr. Howard to have dinner with us?
0: What?
3: That's a fine way to treat an old friend.
0: Well, you see,
2: I guess George wants to be alone with you, Miss Anderson.
3: Nonsense. George gets bored with my conversation. Do come along with us.
2: Well, it's up to George.
0: Yes. Well, why don't you, Matt? Yes, the more, the merrier.
3: Your friend made a very interesting dinner companion, George.
0: Who, Matt? Oh, yes, he's interesting, all right.
3: What did he come to Sadaford for?
0: Business. He's some sort of a promoter or something.
3: And what does he have on you?
0: What? I don't understand you, Elaine. He's an old friend from school.
3: I'm not that stupid. Mr. Howard's schooling has been few and far between.
0: Well, he's a little rough and crude, maybe, but...
3: Darling, please drop that pose. Matt Howard knows something about you. Something that you want to hide and keep hidden.
0: Elaine, you're wrong. Matt Howard means
3: don't
0: that...
3: Don't lie to me.
0: Oh, forget it, please, will you?
3: I can't. I've got to know, George. I've got to know right now.
0: Very well. My name is not George Coombs.
3: Go on.
0: I was, up to 12 years ago, Bennett Deal, convict 63290. I escaped prison with 5 other men. They were caught. I wasn't. You want to hear more?
3: Go on.
0: I was in for life. A fourth offender under the law. I'm not defending myself. I wasn't framed. I deserved what I was getting. But in prison, for the first time, I had a chance to to learn something, to study, to read. And it opened up a whole new life to me. I worked hard to improve myself, to be somebody. But what chance would an old ex-con have to start life over at 50? When the opportunity for escape presented itself, I jumped at it. Well, I was lucky. I got away. Came here to say to it. The rest you know.
3: Is that all?
0: Well, isn't that enough?
3: Yes.
0: Well?
3: Well? I love you.
0: Helene. I should have told you sooner, but I was afraid.
3: You're afraid now, aren't you? That's what Matt Howard is holding over your head.
0: He wants money, lots of it.
3: Well, then give it to him.
0: But you don't understand. It'll never stop. He knows we're going to be married. He knows you have money.
3: What if you turned him into the police?
0: Well, I'd go back with him this time forever. I'd never get out.
3: Well, then what can you do?
0: There are two things one can do about a blackmailer. You can go on paying.
3: And the other?
0: The other. I don't want to think of that.

0: I didn't see much of Helene for the next few days. I pretended that my job kept me too busy. But it was actually my dread of facing her, of seeing that unasked question in her eyes. What was I going to do about Matt Howard? She called finally and asked me to meet her for dinner.
1: Our friend Matt was over at the plant this afternoon. He got in to see Dad by using your name.
0: Well, what for?
1: He wants a job.
0: A job? Are you certain?
1: Yes. Why?
0: Well, it's strange. With $5,000 of my money in his pocket and the prospect of getting more...

0: got in to see Dad by using your name.
1: Well, what for?
0: He wants a job.
1: A job? Are you certain?
0: Yes. Why?
1: Well, it's strange. With $5,000 of my money in his pocket and the prospect of getting more, Matt Howard goes job hunting.
0: Would there be any harm in your vouching for him with Dad?
1: I don't know. Suppose he is planning some shady deal, Henry. Suppose he does something which might point the finger at me, or worse, involve you. Helene, the best thing for you to do is to forget the whole business. And me along with it.
0: You trying to tell me I've been jilted?
1: Well, suppose we went ahead and got married. Every morning you'd have to face the inevitable fact that it might be our last day together.
0: I'd face that. You see, George, all my life I've gotten the things I wanted. Maybe I've been a spoiled brat, but I'm too old now to change my ways. And I want you. I want to marry you.
1: But, darling, this
0: wait,
1: would be...
0: Wait. Now listen to me. If Matt Howard is in the way, if he is keeping us from what we want...
1: Don't say it, Helene. Shh. Wait. The head waiter's coming this way.
0: Oh, he's motioning that you've got a phone call.
1: Oh? Oh, I see. Well, pardon me, dear. I'll be right back. Yes?
2: This is Detective Hamilton. You know, we met when you and Miss Anderson were at the police benefit show.
1: Yes, sure, Hamilton. I remember you. What is it?
2: Well, it's kind of ridiculous, and I hate to bother you, but we picked up a man early this evening.
1: Yes, go on.
2: Well, he says he knows you.
1: What's he wanted for?
2: Suspicion of murder.
1: What's his name?
2: Howard. Matt Howard. Says he was with you last night at the time a man was killed. It's obvious that he's lying, and all I want you to do is to say so.
1: I'll be right over, Hamilton.
2: Well, that isn't necessary. All you have to do is...
1: I'll be right over.
0: What is it, George?
1: It happened. Matt Howard killed a man last night. He wants me to give him an alibi.
0: What are you going to do?
1: I'm going over to police headquarters.
0: And are you going to give him an alibi?
1: I don't know. I don't.

0: Hiya, pal. I knew you'd go to bat for me.
1: You fool, you stupid stir-crazy fool.
0: All right. So I made a mistake. I didn't mean to kill him.
1: You didn't mean to. If this weren't so tragic, it'd be funny.
0: I said I was sorry. And everything's okay now. You gave me my alibi.
1: I haven't given any alibi.
0: I see. But you will, won't you, baby? You'll say I was with you last night. Because if you don't...
1: I know. How did it happen?
0: Well, things is pretty dull, so I get into this crap game. My work is bad. By 9 o'clock, I'm rubbing together in my pocket 2 C-notes. The tag end of my roll.
1: 200 left out of the 5,000.
0: Yeah. Well, I was sore. I remember the guy says he's closing the game up at 11 o'clock.
1: So you went back and killed him.
0: I was identified as one of the guys in the game. But they really got nothing on me if you gave me the alibi.
1: If I do, Matt, that would square us off for good, wouldn't it? We'd be quits from now on. You could grab the next train for New York.
0: Grab the next train for New York, he says. Hey, you're a funny guy, Benny. Funny like them comics on the radio.
1: I mean, Matt, the river's dried up, the feast is over. There's no more dough, that's all I have.
0: What about your rich girlfriend after you marry her?
1: There's not going to be a marriage. We washed the whole deal out tonight.
0: You done this on purpose. You done it to cheat me.
1: Maybe.
0: Why, I ought to kill you.
1: You ought to kill me. All right, get up.
0: Okay, Benny. Shouldn't have tried that with you.
1: Get this through your head, Matt. You can't blackmail me anymore. I've got as much on you as you have on me.
0: All right, brave boy. I'm calling you bluff. I'm playing this game my way. And here's the cards.

0: You're going to tell the cops I was with you last night. I'm staying here, and you're going to marry the Anderson Doe. You like the hand? I got nothing to lose. You have. You all move.
1: Well, Mr. Coon, 5 minute visiting time is up.
0: Ah, I'm glad you come in, Chief. Mr. Coon's just been checking with me on the time I came over to see him last night.
1: What goes, Mr. Coons?
2: And I guess he does, Hamilton. I'm giving him his alibi. Hello.
3: George? Elaine?
2: Oh, yes.
3: You gave him his alibi, didn't you?
2: Yes. Well, how did you find out so quickly?
3: He called me.
2: He called you?
3: Yes, and he's coming here to my house.
2: What does he want?
3: I couldn't quite make out something about patching things up between us. What'd you tell him?
2: I told him we had a bust up. But, Helene, you shouldn't have told him he could come out there.
3: Don't you see, George? This is our chance.
2: Our chance?
3: Are you coming here, or will I have to do it alone?
2: I'll be right out.
4: Mr. Coombs is here, Miss Anderson.
5: Oh, thank you, Edward. Hello, darling.
2: Elaine.
4: We're all ready to go, Miss Anderson. The car is in the driveway.
5: That's fine, Edward. I hope you enjoy the picture. Good night.
4: Good night, miss. Good night, sir.
2: Good night. You're sending all the servants out,
6: aren't you? Matt's orders. He wants to see me in private. He knows that Dad left for Detroit this afternoon.
2: He's taking no chances, is he?
6: He's taking a big chance, George. Bigger than he knows.
2: It won't work, Elaine. We can't do it.
6: We can. Nobody knows he's coming here. Nobody but you and me.
2: No, it won't work.
6: Now listen to me. Just listen, George. We can put his body in your car, take him to the family's front tree.
2: No, Helene, no. I don't want you mixed up in it.
6: We've got to do it. We'll do it together. I've got Dad's revolver. I'm not afraid, and it's our last chance. It's our only chance.
2: Matt Howard has to die. But I won't have you involved. I'll do it myself. It took me less time to get back to the center of town than it took to get to Helene's. And when I got to the business district, I parked the car on a dark side street and went into a drugstore and called Matt Howard's hotel. They told me he was out. I called Helene.
3: He's here, George.
2: I must have missed him on the way. Don't do anything. Send him back to town.
3: But, all right.
2: How did he come out? Taxi?
3: Rented car.
2: Good. Send him back to town. I went back to the road he'd have to take. It was late, and there was no traffic. I parked and waited. I must have waited about half an hour. Then I saw it coming, his car. I switched on my ignition, started my car. He went past. I started after him. Slowly, I overtook him, pulled alongside. I could see his face, strained with fright, fear, as he hunched over the wheel. Then I cut in front of him.

0: I got out of my car and looked at him. He was dead. He'd swerved to avoid hitting me and crashed into a concrete embankment. My car wasn't even scratched. We hadn't been seen. The lights were all out in Helene's house when I got there. She'd probably gone to bed, I thought. I rang the bell. No answer. I was getting back into my car. Edwards and the servants drove up. What a break. My alibi completed, if I need one. Edwards saw me come in, and now he sees me leaving. Hello, Edwards. Good movie?
1: Oh, yes, sir. Now you leaving?
0: Yes, Edwards. Miss Anderson has just gone to bed. Good night.
1: Good night, sir.
0: I never felt better in my life. That death would look like an accident. If there was any question, I had a perfect alibi. I climbed into bed with the knowledge that I'd get my first good sleep since Matt Howard came to Saterford. I couldn't have been asleep for more than an hour, and I was awakened by someone knocking on my door.
2: What? Who's there?
3: It's me, Hamilton. Open up.
2: Oh, wait a minute.
0: It's all a fuss, Hamilton.
4: Mr. Coombs, I must warn you, everything you say now can be used against you.
0: Sounds serious.
4: Yes, it is. Murder.
0: Murder? Again? Is this your idea of a gag, Hamilton?
4: Where were you this evening after you left me?
0: At my fiancée's home, you know. Helene Anderson.
4: Yes, that checks all right. You left at what time?
0: Why, about 11:35. Edwards the butler saw me.
4: That's it, Mr. Coombs.
0: Well, fine. Now, would you please go away and let me get some sleep?
4: I'm sorry, Mr. Coombs. I'm going to have to hold you for murder.
0: But me? Who did I murder?
4: Your fiancée, Helene Anderson, strangled to death.

There it is. My story. Matt must have overheard Helene talking on the phone to me. In fear or panic, he killed her. Whatever happened, Helene's dead. I don't care much what happens to me now. The irony of the situation is that Matt's death was put down as accidental. Well, the jury is out now. They won't be out long. As the prosecutor said in his closing speech, what can you expect from an habitual criminal? A four-time loser.

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0: get three fives. Get.
1: White Oaks is a gloomy estate somewhere along the jagged coastline. White Oaks has long passed its heyday. On the floor in a corner of the library, staring blindly at the ceiling, is an old man, his cheek and neck riddled with bullets. Across the room is a young man, mortally wounded. 10 feet away from him is a safe. Against the safe door is a homemade chemical bomb with its fuse sizzling, like a giant firecracker about to explode. The door of the safe is illuminated. The contents scatter around the young man lying nearby. Smoke circles around him, and cash and securities drop at his feet. He tries to get up. But he can't. His hand creeps to a bundle of cash and drops helplessly over it.
2: Miller.
3: Yes?
2: Come on, son. Don't die yet.
3: Who are you?
2: Police.
3: How do you know my name?
2: Went through your baggage. You've been masquerading as Tom Reed.
3: Yes. Fool that I was.
2: Didn't get far. How'd you feel?
3: Like death. Where am I?
2: In hospital. You take a lot of killing.
3: Did I? You wouldn't be bursting with curiosity about me.
2: Ready to talk, son?
3: I am. If you'll listen.
2: That's what I'm here for.
3: Jim Miller's my name. As a kid, I went right out of reformatory into jail. Number 106317 was my name for 10 years. 106317. Every night before turning in, I swore that 106317 was how many it would cost society to square accounts with me.
2: Society answering to the name of Tom Reed?
3: It just happened to be Tom Reed. It could have been Dick Nobody or Harry Anybody.
2: How did it begin?
3: I was a day out of jail, hanging around the docks, wondering where I could catch the price of a drink. A big liner had just come in out of the fog. One of those pleasure liners. I watched the passengers come off without a care in the world. Among them was Tom Reed, dressed to kill. My eyes kept wandering over to him, and the thought kept jabbing at me that there was a man I could be if I played my cards right. We were about the same age and build, except that Reed was a little pale around the gills. All Reed had on me was a bankrupt. A car rolled up, and Reed went to it. I went after him. What scheme I had in my mind, I'm not clear on anymore. It might have been the ring on his middle finger, or the pounds he flashed when he tipped the kid and brought the car. Or maybe I was just going to catch him either. Anyhow, there I was over the car, staring at him, tongue-tied.
4: Yes? Is there something you want?
3: Yeah. Driving north?
4: Hitchhiking?
3: Yeah.
4: Well, hop in.
5: All right.

0: Ever heard of White Oaks?
1: No.
0: It's the show place of the Cornish coast.
1: And what's it now?
0: A mausoleum. I'm the last of the Reeds of White Oaks.
1: Bragging?
0: I suppose there is something indecent about too much money.
1: Have you got too much money?
0: 100,000 in 3 days' time.
1: Why in 3 days?
0: My inheritance comes to you then.
1: Well, how do you collect? Does a cashier pile the money up in front of you?
0: No, a blind aunt who we haven't seen for years taps his cane along the floor towards a safe that's been of the family for generations and opens it.
1: And hands you 100,000? Just like that?
0: Just like that. My father never trusted banks.
1: I turned the figure over in my mind. 106,317. It was 6,317 shy of my number, but close enough to write off the debt owed me. I saw Reed looking clearly at me out of the corner of his eye.
0: Tempted, Miller?
1: I don't know what you're talking about.
0: Pose as me for 3 days, then go off with all that money. Blind Uncle Walter will never detect the masquerade. That's what you're telling yourself, aren't you?
1: And, where are you all the time I'm posing?
0: Easy. You've murdered me.
1: You're putting ideas into my head?
0: I'm reading your thoughts.
1: You're a cool duck.
0: And you're an open book, Miller.
1: If I'd had any idea like that, Reed's openness put the kibosh on it. You can't lay hands on someone who talks on your level. I even got to like him. A little. We chewed up about 100 miles. And then I caught that funny look crossing Reed's face again. I watched the hand clasp over his heart. Reed seemed to sag and the car began to circle wildly. I grabbed the wheel in the nick of time. We almost dropped off an incline. I pulled to the side and shut the motor. What's it you read?
0: It's my heart.
1: How bad is it?
0: The doctor gave it a year. I've been shortchanged by 2 weeks. Get me to a doctor.
1: He sounded like he only had minutes.
0: Get me to a doctor, Miller.
1: I stalled. There was a little man counting off 100,000 in my mind, slowly, by ones. Reed's eyes were on me. They were dying eyes. But I caught a twinkle, as if he were amused over something.
2: Here's your chance, Miller. Just sit it out under the stars. Forget the doctor.
1: Now, what I like about you is your sense of humor. I'm taking you to a doctor.
0: Thanks, fool.
2: But don't bother. It's too late.
1: Reed.
2: Bury me somewhere. As Jim Miller. You be Tom Reed for those 3 days.
1: You're inviting me to?
2: It's destiny, perhaps. Perhaps you didn't just happen to come home.
1: It was too late to play Boy Scout and race for the doctor. Reed was dead. I sat around a while thinking over what to do. But there was nothing to think over. My mind had been made up for me a long time before Reed happened along. I told myself that Reed's dying remark practically made me his heir. But I didn't have to tell myself anything. The little blind man he talked about was already counting 100,000 in my head. 100,000 pound notes. I found a lake about 5 miles up a side road. Not a house or a human anywhere. I swapped clothes with Reed, weighed his pockets with stones, then said goodbye and let him slip. I ran for the car and headed for White Oaks. Reed's wallet pushing against me as I drove. It was a down payment on the 100,000. I got to White Oaks as the storm raged. The house was high on a hill. It looked forbidding, Everything about it seemed to say, keep out. Making an entry was easy. Easy, did I say? Every ghost story I'd heard as a kid played with my spine. If the outside had given me the willies, the interior put the icy frosting on it. There were shadows from kerosene lamps doing a jig on the walls. Not a soul in sight. Where was the blind uncle?
0: Anybody home?
1: I could hear an echo hanging in the air. And then I heard a tapping coming at me out of the shadows. Uncle Walter came towards me, feeling his way with a cane. An old guy with more wrinkles than face. His hand reached for me. I could feel my flesh crawling.
3: Tom?
1: Hello? Uncle Walter?
3: Give me your hand, nephew.
1: Of course.
3: It's been so long since I felt the warmth of a reed hand. Your cablegram from the burglars is a surprise.
1: Was it?
3: I thought you would not leave Honolulu. You wouldn't risk the trip.
1: Why not? My heart.
3: Oh, my poor chap.
1: Perhaps I'll outlive the doctors.
3: Your voice, it's changed.
1: For the better?
3: It's deeper.
1: I'll blame it on the Honolulu climate.
3: Even your speech.
1: What about that?
3: It lacks the reed refinement.
1: Oh, blame that on Honolulu English. They make a professor talk like a costermonger in 6 months. Well, it's been a long time, Uncle.
3: Yes, it's been a long time.
1: I'd like to retire.
4: I'm tired.
3: Oh, of course. You'll want to be rested tomorrow for your cousin Margaret's arrival.
1: Margaret? She's coming tomorrow?
3: Yes.
1: How is Margaret?
3: Oh, she's grown into a fine woman. She'll make you a good wife, Tom.
1: When do the wedding bells ring out?
3: The day you take your inheritance, as your father wished it. You're displeased, Tom?
1: No, it's just that I never understood why my father made marrying a condition. The way I am. One jump ahead of the undertaker.
3: Margaret's the daughter of an old school friend your father knew out east. You and Margaret were playmates as children, and your father wanted someone close to have his money after you. This letter here is from Margaret. It came the other day. Should care to read it?
1: Thank you. I'll read it in bed.
3: Good night, nephew.
1: Good night, Uncle Walter. Some odds and ends. I'd left the village store when a fat little man in a seaman's outfit had been hanging about inside, followed me out. I started up a car. And he drifted over.
4: And why, old friend?
1: How did you guess?
4: The car. It's the cab Reed hired yesterday. Can I catch a lift with you?
1: You're going to White Oaks?
4: Yes. Tom Reed's guest. Name's Brand. All right?
1: I'll hop in. Are you a friend of Tom's?
4: Well, I was purser on the ship he came over on. We hit it off. I got invited to his wedding. Message, happy. Rich, but genuine.
1: My mind worked at trip hammer speed. With every mile, the car brought me closer to reunion with someone who no longer existed. I had a choice of two things. Make a clean breast of everything, or stop Brand before he got to White Oaks. I didn't have to choose. Brand made my mind up for me. He threw a sudden bombshell.
4: What did you do with Tom Reed?
1: I don't understand.
4: You're wearing Reed's clothing, you're driving his car... Paid for some junk at the store. You showed Reed's wallet. You needn't sweat. You can do business.
1: For how much?
4: Half, if you're just masquerading. All, if you killed him.
1: I didn't kill him. A heart attack did. I just stitched the body. Is it half?
4: I'll let you know.

0: start for the woods.
1: Is this how you want it?
0: That's the way it's got to be. All or nothing. No deals with a blackmailer.
1: Then it's all yours. Put your gun away. You're not going to shoot me in cold blood.
0: I've got to. The way it is, I've got to. He fell over on his side into the weeds. I'd done it. I'd added murder to masquerade. You didn't just stick your hand out for 100,000, I suppose. It came a lot harder than that. I dragged Bran through the woods, looking for a place to hide him until I could get some tools and bury him later. And suddenly, some motorist, unable to get past my parked car on the narrow road, I left Bran as he was and ran to the car. For it was a girl, easy on the eyes, with a rainbow-colored scarf flying in the breeze.
2: Move your car! I can't get by!
0: Sorry.
2: Were you hunting?
0: Hunting?
2: I heard shooting.
0: I took a pot shot at some rabbits.
2: Any luck?
0: No, I'm a bad shot.
2: Too bad. Am I on the right road to White Oaks?
0: You wouldn't be Margaret.
2: Yes. I'm Margaret.
0: Hello. I'm Tom Reed.
2: You're Tom.
0: Disappointed?
2: Don't mind my staring. I always stare.
0: She wasn't just staring. She was accusing me with her eyes. Perhaps she knew I wasn't Tom Reed. She hadn't seen Reed since childhood, but maybe there'd been an exchange of photographs. I couldn't let her run blabbing to White Oaks. After Brand, I was up to my neck in it. There was no turning back anymore.
2: Aren't you going to show me the way, Tom?
0: The way you keep staring? Why?
2: Just bad manners.
0: But you're still staring.
2: I'm sorry.
0: She couldn't control her eyes. I followed the direction of her stare, and then suddenly it hit me. Murder was written all over me. There was blood on my clothes. It was as if Bran's corpse was standing beside me, telling the world. You came at a bad time.
2: You killed somebody. In there. That's what those shots were. You killed Uncle Walter.
0: Uncle Walter?
2: And you're not Tom Reed.
0: You've got a picture of it?
2: Yes.
0: Nice and frank. Well, why don't you scream?
2: I'd rather do this. Stay exactly where you are.
0: Do you know how to use it, that gun?
2: Try me and see.
0: Yes. Yes, I've got to try you. Whether I like it or not, I've got to now. Nice shooting for a girl. My turn now. She bit my elbow. I drilled it clean through the temple. Her shooting first made it easy for me. In a way, it was like self-defense. I was still killing myself. Funny, I met a girl and killed her all in less than 5 minutes. The 100,000 was coming a lot harder than I thought. I drove her car and all as far into the woods as I could get and shot back to White Oaks. Playing air for a couple of days was out now. I was running out of time. The plan now was to grab what was in the safe, one way or another, and get as far from the two corpses and the blind uncle as I could get. I got to the safe and began to work at the dials. And then I heard Uncle Walter tapping his way towards me.
3: John?
0: Yes, Uncle?
3: Give me your hand, nephew. Where is it?
0: Here. What do you do, read palms with your fingers?
3: Yes, nephew. There are flakes of dirt on your palm. As if you've had your hands on the ground.
0: Not bad, you ought to be a detective.
3: And there's an odor. A smell of blood.
0: Let go of my hand. way to that floor safe and open it. With no stalling and no questions.
3: No questions. But I don't know the combination from memory.
0: You don't?
3: If you listen, the combination is on a memorandum pad in the library desk.
0: Get it. He tapped his way along the floor to the desk, stopped over the drawer, then stayed there in a crouch like a guy in a trench. There was a gun pointing in front of him. You crazy old fool. What good's the gun? You're blind.
3: You'll not get a penny, imposter.
0: Get over to that safe and open it up.
3: Emma.
0: I'm counting three. One. Two. Better be. He'd shot me with perfect marksmanship. He'd aimed in the direction of my voice. I thought. I moved to a side quickly. Emptied my gun. Uncle Walter was propped over the desk. I hit him in his cheek and neck. He was still alive. The gun pointing in front of him. I crept along the wall to the other side of the room, quietly. I didn't want him aiming in the direction of the sounds again. He aimed the gun. I watched the nozzle of the gun follow me, inching as I moved. The old man was looking at me, watching me, as if he could see it, as if he had perfect vision.
2: Stop me again.
0: That's the end of it, Sergeant.
4: You fixed the glycerine charge in a can and blew the wall safe?
0: That was a trick I picked up in prison. There were some chemicals in the storeroom at White Oaks. I thought I was going...
4: to collect your fortune.
0: Yeah. The old man, Uncle?
4: Dead. He died of those bullet wounds you made.
0: How did you... What brought you...
4: to White Oaks? The young lady. She came in and told us that you were trying to rob the safe. That you were likely to commit mayhem.
0: Young lady?
4: Sure. Wait a minute. How did you describe this, Margaret? A rainbow-colored scarf. What color hair did she have?
0: Auburn. Auburn. Gray eyes. Auburn hair.
4: That's impossible. Don't die. You can't die. This girl.
0: Ghost, told you. A ghost.
4: Doctor, did you hear that?
5: I know.
4: Did you hear that, Doctor?
6: Well, he's dead. This young man is dead.
4: But the girl, she spoke.
6: Well, I didn't hear anything. You must be imagining things.

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0: unhappy is he, to whom the memories of childhood bring only fear and sadness. I know not where I was born. I remember only this castle, infinitely old and infinitely horrible, full of dark passages and dismal high-ceilinged chambers. The stones in the crumbling corridors seemed always hideously damp, and the smell everywhere, coming up out of the deeper passages from the remains there. The generations of bones had led endlessly down into the earth. The light was a dim and uniform gray, throwing no shadows. Outside in the forest, there was no sunlight able to come through the trees. The branches thickly interwove overhead, cutting out all sight of anything above. Except there was one black tower of the castle that reached beyond the trees. It rose up inside into a dark and inaccessible height. There was no stairway. It could not be ascended save by an impossible climb up the sheer wall, stone by stone. I must have lived in this place all my childhood, but I cannot measure the time. Someone must have cared for my needs, yet I cannot recall any person except myself or anything else alive. I think that whoever nursed me must have been terribly aged. My first conception of a living person was of something distorted, shriveled, decaying. I remember there was such a corpse. I often went to it with a feeling of reverence and attachment. It was a woman, ancient, lying as she had died, partly eaten around the throat and chest, the terrible gesture of horror in her sprawled position and opened mouth. I would sometimes roam the passage where she lay. I seemed to be drawn there. I wanted to kneel before it, to lie my head against it. Once I recall, I reached out to touch her, and she seemed to draw away in horror as if some instinct of recoil had penetrated to the very bones of the hideous thing. It fell off the ledge, breaking apart on the stones below. I dared not touch her again. Otherwise, to me, there was nothing grotesque in the bones and skeletons that populated my world. They were to me more natural than the colored pictures of living people I found in many of the ancient books that lined shelves and piled corners. From such books, I learned all that I know. No teacher urged or guided me. And I do not recall hearing any human voice in all those years, not even my own. Although I read of speech, I had never thought to try speaking aloud myself. I felt conscious of youth because I remembered so little. I'd wander outside by the moat, filled with a thick and stagnant water. I imagined it to be the great seas I saw in the picture books. I even constructed a boat, a toy boat, with masts, and set it upon the water. But the slime held it. It couldn't sail. I watched it slip through the surface, sinking slowly, inch by inch down. down till it disappeared. Across the moat, under the dark, mute trees, I would often lie and dream for hours about what I read in the books, and would longingly picture myself there in the sunny world beyond the forest.
1: On. And now nothing will separate us. Nothing.
0: The pictures would fade. They were not real. Oh, I wanted to make them real. I'd try to escape the forest. I'd run, but the farther I ran from the castle, the more dense became the shade. The thickness filled me with a terrible fear, until I forgot my search and turned back. So through endless twilights I dreamed and waited. For what? Only skulls looked up at me, their gaping jaws, their silence. In my madness I'd crush them. Who put me here? Why? My longing for light grew so frantic I could rest no more. The tower that reached up into the dark absorbed me. I stood beneath it and raised my hands into the abyss. There must be a way. There must be. Stood flat against the stones, grasping them. Strange, I could hold on to the stones more easily than I thought. I pulled myself up, stone by stone. Round the tower. And up. Up. I stopped and looked above. There was no end to the darkness. Below, the dim light seemed to be fading. But I had no fear. Oh, no fear. Up. No fear, only great anticipation. Why hadn't I tried before? There were ledges in the rock and places to hold. Hours later, I had reached the top. I clung to the stone. My head against a roof, a stone panel that would lift. Oh, the climb had strengthened, not weakened me. Oh, it took mere effort now to brace my shoulders against it and push up and out from the wall. The effort, the strain, was pure joy. It felt as if something else was working, some other thing in me that drew me out. I was out. Down had fallen shut. But I had reached the outside. And overhead was the radiant full moon. I had never seen it before, except in dreams and in vague visions. Memories. Ah, sweet light. Fell upon me like. But where was I? How high above the trees. it seemed I was on a stone platform. But vast, vast. An observatory. But there were columns about, broken. And beyond the platform, other stones. Small ones, with inscriptions and dates. And between the stones, Earth! Earth! There stretched around me nothing less than the solid Earth, housed with marble slabs and columns. And overshadowed by an ancient stone church whose ruined spires gleamed spectrally in the moonlight. The earth. The earth. Was this insanity? Or dreaming? Dreaming. There was a familiarity. Oh, but no, this was the world. And I would go forth to meet it. There were meadows with the smell of grass and trees that did not cover the sky. Oh, and houses, houses. Some ancient ruins that my mind tried to reconstruct, but others, others with lights. Ah, I could see figures inside. Lights. Oh, my mind play tricks. If I look too long, the lights would fade. The figures melt away. The walls seem ancient ruins. As if my own castle back there. No, no, I wouldn't. I wouldn't. I walked on. I almost knew the road. In a direction. Yes. Inevitably in a direction. A large lit house. Surrounded by a park. With great windows. Ablaze with light and sound. There was a courtyard. Oh. This was the world. Oh, how brilliant it was. How merry. I had never heard human voices before. Yet it was familiar, familiar. Some of the faces seemed to hold expressions that brought up remote recollections. Oh, they smiled. They talked to each other. They laughed, laughed. Oh, world. The windows before me were two doors. I put my hands to each to enter and pushed open into the joyous room. And the people became silent. They all stared with a strange and familiar expression. I tried to speak to them. But it was hard to speak. No! I walked toward them, but they fled. Every face distorted. Screams, hands covering their eyes. Stumbling away. Wait. Like mist, they faded before me. They seemed to melt into the walls, through doors, dragging each other. No, wait! Eight. They had all been gathered before a wall, which now stood bare, with gilded designs bordering an archway. But the arch was glass, reflecting the room. There was only one figure in it. vague as I approached, then more and more clearly I could see it. It! A compound of all that is unclean, unwelcome, abnormal, and detestable.

that is unclean, unwelcome, abnormal, and detestable. 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The awful bearing of that which the merciful earth should always hide. It was not, or no longer, of this world. Yet in its eaten away bony outlines I saw a leering, abhorrent travesty on the human shape. 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But I would wipe out the sight. I'd reach out. I stretched out my fingers to the abomination. To touch a cold and unyielding surface of polished glass. But it would yield. It would yield. It would yield. At that last moment, I had recognized him. When I returned to the graveyard, the stone door was immovable. Now I ride with the mocking and friendly ghouls on the night wind, and play by day in the catacombs. I know that light is not for me, save that of the moon. Yet in my new wildness and freedom I welcome the bitterness of alienage, for I know always that I am an outsider, stranger in this century, for a time, a stranger among those who are still

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9: Good evening, friends. This is your host to welcome you through the creaking door into the inner sanctum. Come in, come in. Well, I had my musical bonnet on last night. Went looking for the lost chord, and I found it. Some joker was wearing it as a necklace. I had to cut him loose from a ceiling beam to get the chord. Oh, fun. Later on, we sang sentimental songs. Everyone was so touched in the head. One gay blade got so hysterical he fell on himself, ran himself through. There he lay, dead, but no blood. The zombie. The party broke up when everybody broke down. Ah, yes. A little life of an evening can be deadly.
10: Tonight's Inner Sanctum Mystery, The Devil's Workshop, was written by John Robert and stars Mason Adams in the role of Tony with Joan Banks as Tina.
9: Tonight's story was specially devised to get you used to the coming winter chill. Just try to shrug it off, I dare you. Our hero is Tony Murillo, creator of the Devil's Workshop. A talented young man with a genius for evil.
11: The Devil's Workshop. I created it and I live in it. Living with me is every murderer who ever amounted to anything. Hatchet men, pathological killers, Bloody Mary, and the devil himself. We live in it, all of us, with one difference only. I'm flesh and blood, and they're wax. My hands made them. It's a good business. I can't keep up with the cash orders pouring in from wax museums all over the world. It's a good business, except that sometimes it gets in the way of your love life a little. Your girl wonders about you sometimes.
12: Tony, how did you ever fix on such a strange occupation?
11: Maybe because I'm strange myself. And maybe because it's my name is Murillo.
12: Murillo?
11: See that figure standing alongside the refrigeration room? The chubby little bald fellow with the face of an angel?
12: Hmm?
11: He'd shot 9 men before a sheriff's posse got him. He was Cesar Murillo, my old man. Sometimes your girl Tina forgets the blood around her is make-believe and the lunatic faces of homicidal killers are only wax.
12: Tony!
11: Did Bloody Mary just swing at you with her axe?
12: No. No, no, not Mary. It was the devil. I could swear he moved just now. Tony, look.
11: What do you want me to see?
12: The devil grinning and moving his lips. Look, Tony, I'm not crazy.
11: No, you're not crazy. He's always grinning and moving his lips.
12: Always?
11: And moving around the room, always restless. Today's behind this killer, tomorrow that killer. A watching Hickman, the butcher, and always grinning and moving his lips like he was egging them on.
12: Tony, do you know what you're saying?
11: Forget it. Things happen to you in my kind of workshop. You turn in for the night on an iron army cut, and the shop comes alive. You're wax, and they're flesh and blood, and all of them having a time of it for themselves. With the devil dividing his time the best he can among all of them. You wake up, and there he is behind someone else for the day. Or you wake up, and he's gone. The devil's nowhere in the workshop. As if he just upped and went on the town. Tina!
12: Yes, Tony?
11: What are you trying to pull?
12: Pull? I don't understand.
11: The devil, he's nowhere in the workshop.
12: Tony, what are you saying?
11: But you were here during the night and carried him off. Nobody else could have gotten in.
12: Why should I steal your devil?
11: I reported it to the police as a theft. To a Sergeant Tracy.
1: Somebody stole your devil, you say?
11: A wax devil.
1: Is there another kind? You were asleep when the door was locked?
11: Yes.
1: Any windows to the loft?
11: Two, leading to a fire escape, but they were bolted from the inside.
1: Well, if the door and windows were locked, how do you figure the robbery was worked?
11: I don't know.
1: Could he have walked out? The devil, I mean.
11: I don't know. I returned to the workshop by way of the docks. Just a door or two from the workshop, a man stopped me. A man in black. Black as if he was wearing the night around him. He wore a hood. Just his eyes showed like small batteries of light.
2: Make an outcry and I'll kill you.
11: You're going to rob me?
2: No. Commission you.
11: Commission me?
2: You Tony Murillo?
11: Yes.
2: Where's your workshop?
11: Two doors down.
2: I came to you because of your genius with your hands.
11: You want a figure?
2: No. Just a face. A face for me. You see, I have no face. I mean, no adequate one.
11: In the workshop, the eyes gleaming from holes in a hood turned on me.
2: Sit down while I unmask.
11: Sit down?
2: It may be a shock. I'm not pretty.
11: Every day I see things here not pretty to see.
2: Very well, then.
11: Look! Where's your face?
2: All that there is, you see.
11: You're just a skull, like death.
2: I can breathe.
11: But through holes.
2: I can eat and talk.
11: But your mouth is just a slit, no lips, and no flesh, like your face was eaten away.
2: It was eaten away.
11: It was how?
2: You really want to know?
11: I can't stand it.
2: It was a bandit somewhere in desert country. The bandit had a sense of the grotesque. He didn't like my face, he said.
11: You want a face for me?
2: Yes.
11: But a wax face, what good would
2: you? You're not... You're only to comply, not to judge. You will rebuild my face. You will model a nose, lips, and a chin.
11: But out of wax, it's crazy. Better a surgeon. Surgery's done miracles.
2: I want a wax face. Tempered as firmly and durably as those dummies. But handsomer. I want to be handsome. In fact, as handsome as you.
11: As me?
2: Yes. Make my face in your likeness. Well, why do you keep staring?
11: You. You could be the wax devil.
2: You have a lively imagination.
11: Have I?
2: And a perverse habit of staring. Now what's running through your imagination?
11: What I just said. You could be the wax devil.
2: I could be wax.
11: The wax devil disappeared this morning.
2: All right, touch me and satisfy yourself. And let's get this over with so you can work on my face. Feel my hand.
11: It's flesh.
2: And blood, too, believe me. Or would you prefer experimenting with a pin?
11: No.
2: You still think I'm your missing devil?
11: You couldn't be. But
2: I got to work. I posed myself in the wall mirror and rebuilt his face in wax. A fine straight nose and a strong chin like mine. I mixed colors into the wax to get a reddish glow to the cheeks. I made the face durable as much as my skill could. And when it was modeled into the warm mass, I kept him in the refrigerator room as long as I dared. You, now, have a face.
3: Let me see it. Where's your mirror?
2: Over there.
3: A good job, Tony. I can breathe. And I can talk. You planned your work intelligently. Look at me. I could be you in wax.
2: Yes, you could be me.
3: How long can the face last?
2: Indefinitely, if you keep the cold temperatures.
3: Then I'll live here with you.
2: Live here?
3: I must. Where better than here? I'll have your hands at my disposal. And your refrigerator room. Besides, I want to show my gratitude by rewarding you.
2: Rewarding me? How?
3: By making you rich. Enormously rich. Money, jewels, treasure.
2: Where's all that coming from?
3: From everywhere in the world. From banks and from merchants and from misers. I forgot to tell you. Not only do I not have an actual face, I haven't the conscience either.
2: He was going to steal for me, he said. But he began by stealing from me. Tina. I'd had a date with her, but she hadn't shown up. I'd waited half the night, but she never came. The next day, when she dropped into the workshop, I lammed into her. What changed your mind?
12: Changed my mind?
2: We had a date last night. I waited for you. You didn't show up.
12: I didn't show... Tony, you're insane. We kept our date.
2: We what?
12: We kept our date. And we had fun for the first time in weeks. We had fun. I even fell in love with you. All over again.
2: What did we do?
12: You don't remember? Tony, what's the matter with you?
2: Never mind. What did we do?
12: Well, there was an open-air movie and a drive into the country. We sang and joked and parked in Lover's Lane. Tony, what is it? What's come over you?
2: You were out last night, all right, Tina. But not with me. You were out joyriding with the devil.
11: After that first date, the devil and Tina kept palling together night after night. Dates every night. And Tina smiling like she just discovered herself, like she was having the time of her life. Even when Tina found out he was a ringer for me, she preferred him. I couldn't talk her out of it. I couldn't beat her out of it.
12: Tony!
2: Oh, I'll knock some sense into you if I have to kill you. Quit dating that freak!
12: You've no right to order me.
2: He's a devil!
12: Only in your crazy head. He's warm and real and even tender.
2: His face is a dollar's worth of wax. Light a match to it, it'll melt away.
12: He told me how that happened. The terrible way he was mutilated. I cried, Tony. I wasn't repelled. I just cried for him.
2: You went for a gag. He invented that horror story about his face.
12: And if he did invent it.
2: He did invent it. It doesn't make any difference to you.
12: Nothing makes any difference to me.
2: Not even if he's the devil.
12: Not even then. All these days you've been telling me he's the devil. A thing with a false face and no conscience. And while you've been telling me all that, do you know what I keep thinking, Tony? What I keep whispering to myself?
2: What do you keep thinking?
12: How exciting. How exciting to be in league and in love with the devil. Are you surprised, Tony?
11: Now watched her laugh as if she was having a fit. Moving away from me, deeper into the workshop, losing herself in a crowd of wax figures, hatchetmen, and crazy killers. I followed her with my eyes as far as I could, and suddenly I saw her as someone else. She wasn't Tina any longer, but Mary. Bloody Mary. Tina!
5: Tina, come back! Tina, don't go!
7: She was down the stairs, gone, running from me. I went back into the workshop. I had to get hold of myself. I was seeing things.
2: You seem a little unsettled, Tony.
7: You?
2: Yes, me. You handled Tina very clumsily.
7: What were you spying?
2: I couldn't help overhearing you. I was there in your refrigerator room.
7: You've got Tina in a crazy spell.
2: She adores me, and quite naturally.
7: What do you mean, quite naturally?
2: It's not just the tortured resemblance you and I now bear to each other that draws Tina to me. It's far more than that. I'm more her kind.
7: I don't understand you.
2: She told you she found me exciting. Couldn't you guess why?
7: It was just talk to drive me crazy. To get even for the pushing around I give her.
2: No, it was more than that. You see, you and I are superficially the same. And quite matched mentally. Neither of us can lay too much claim to sanity. But you have one attribute that I don't possess. And it's the lack of that attribute in me that attracts Tina.
7: What haven't you got that attracts Tina?
2: A conscience. You think I'm joking?
13: I don't think you know Tina.
2: On the contrary, you don't know her. You see her as simple and lovely and good. In fact, you want her like that. Consequently, you repress her, where I free her.
7: Now I know you're the devil, scheming to remake Tina in your image.
2: Am I? Did you see her before? Did you see the curious transfiguration she underwent when she dared free herself and laugh? Really laugh?
7: Yes. She seemed to change right under my eyes.
2: She seemed to change into what?
7: An older face, wild and crazy and gloating.
2: Like?
7: Bloody Mary waving her axe. Bloody Mary back there with the wax figures. Like Bloody Mary.
13: That night I crept along after them, the devil and Tina, as an observer, along the harbor front where ghosts of ships float into blackness, to a small park in the fancy East End, where tired men sit on benches and dream into the river. I watched them work as a team, Tina and the devil, smoothly, every move coordinated as if they were both powered by one instinct. Masita got up to go, and then he screamed suddenly and struggled.
7: No!
13: The devil had his arms in a vice as Tina swung the axe.
7: No! I'd been wrong about Tina. The devil was right. Her face looking down on a victim was the face of a maddened killer. The face of Bloody Mary. The devil had promised to reward me by making me rich. He hadn't forgotten.
2: For you, Tony. A small down payment on my gratitude for this face. A man's wedding band. It's not much, but the wretch had little worth stealing. Only a watch, a few paltry dollars, and this ring. The money goes to Tina. I will keep the watch.
7: I don't want the ring.
2: But you must take it. It brings the three of us closer and ensures two of us against notions you may entertain about the police. It also suggests another way that you will eventually become a problem to me.
7: How will I become a problem?
2: You took the wedding band reluctantly just now, but soon you'll become bolder, greedier. Soon you'll want more. Soon you'll demand Tina, too. You'll try to recapture her from me.
7: I want no part of Tina.
2: I do. Tina.
12: Yes?
2: I never want to lose you to Tony.
12: I don't think you ever will.
2: Will you marry me then, right away?
7: Tina, no. Whatever you've done, but not that, you can't marry the devil.
12: But I can, Tony, I can. And I will.
7: Tina did. And I watched.
1: And do you, Tina, take this man to be your lawfully wedded husband?
12: I do.
1: Please place the ring on her finger.
2: Ring? I forgot about the ring. Tony.
13: Yes?
2: The wedding band you acquired earlier. May I borrow it for the bride?
13: Yes. I have it here in my pocket.
2: ceremony. You don't think so, Tony?
13: It was a nightmare.
2: You're bad company for honeymooners. Drop us in the nearest motor court and then be on your way.
13: Be on my way?
2: Yes. We'll manage without you. Nicely.
13: I dropped him at a motor court. But I didn't go on my way much. I pulled the car to a side, shut the lights, and I tried to think. I tried to corner my brain and force one idea through it. One idea. The devil could have Tina, but he couldn't wear my face. I thought about that and the idea grew. His power over me was my face. I was mixed up about everything, crazy as all get out, but this one idea was the clearest thing I understood. The devil couldn't wear my face any longer. Not if I wanted to hold on to the only thing I had, a conscience. I crept into their cabin very noiselessly. Tina had dropped off in a chair. He was on a bed, breathing heavily. I lit a torch I'd made of paper and twigs. With my knee in the pit of his stomach and one hand like a steel vice on his throat, I held the blazing torch to his face. He awakened but lay helpless, making whimpering sounds. I watched first his chin melt and then his cheeks, and then little hot rivers of wax run down him, on him, and on me. Tina!
12: Tony! Stop! Stop!
13: Look, Tina, look behind his face.
12: Stop.
13: Look at your bridegroom.
12: Stop
13: now.
12: It.
13: Let
12: stop.
13: Go of me.
12: You'll burn too. You'll burn too, Tony.
13: Tina, fire! Tina, let go! Stop. Ready, we'll be burned to a crisp. I escaped. I rolled in the dirt outside to stop the flames on my clothes. Tina didn't escape. When she saw the flames were too much, that it was too late to save him, she flung herself across him on his funeral pyre. The last thing in my ears as the cabin began to fall was her scream. I'm back in the devil's workshop now. Winding everything up. Making plans to junk everything here for keeps. Sergeant Tracy is here with me. Trying to make sense out of what he checked of my story.
1: I had a whole group of specialists go through the rubble of that cabin that burned to the ground.
13: I started the fire. I destroyed his face and Tina Ford with me.
1: Yeah, no. You told us that already. There weren't two corpses in the rubble, Tony. Just a lot of wax. Wax over everything.
13: The devil?
1: Was undoubtedly that wax figure you reported missing.
13: But Tina?
1: We're checking over your workshop just now. I find another figure in your inventory missing.
13: Another figure?
1: Bloody Mary.
13: Bloody Mary is missing.
1: See for yourself. I didn't know exactly what you did the other night in acting out your hallucination, but there's no doubt in my mind that the two people who were burned in that fire was a wax devil and a Bloody Mary. A man was axed to death and robbed in the park on the East End, you said. That murder never took place, Tony.
13: I'm as crazy as that.
1: Let's just say you took that weird business you're in a little seriously. Now, that just about explains everything, more or less. Or does it?
13: Or does it?
1: There's one big question mark we're trying to slough off at the department, because if we don't, we'll all start looking under our beds nights.
13: One big question, Sergeant.
1: We went through the rubble of that cabin with a fine comb. All we found, as I said, was wax and this.
13: This?
1: A wedding band. A man's wedding band.

I hear there's a sign outside a certain workshop that reads, "For sale, owner gone off permanently." You can buy in cheap, anybody. A small down payment, a wax dollar, say, with your mind as security for the balance of your sanity. So the blazing lover's triangle finally boiled down to just Tony. Imagine all that wax and no candle wick. As a close friend of mine remarked to his keeper, make a rental service out of your face and you're liable to get it in the neck.

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This is the United States Armed Forces Radio Service, the voice of information and education.

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0: 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He used good and plenty candy

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0: The Mutual Broadcasting System presents Quiet, Please, which is written and directed by Willis Cooper, which features Ernest Chappell. Quiet, Please, for tonight is called 13 and 8.
1: I don't remember when was the first time I'd seen him, I don't think. Where was the fire at the Harbor Hotel last August, wasn't it? When the fella jumped out of the window, lit on the streetcar, got carried 3 blocks in his nightshirt? Yeah, last August. I guess that was the first time. I've seen him a lot of times since then. Well, I never thought much about it the first time. Me and this kid Buzz, we was covering the fire. You know how it is when the hotel gets on a fire in the middle of the night. It could be a big story. You hear the shot of a guy doing a swan dive out the 20th story and get one of them prizes. Only the Harbor Hotel is only 3 stories high, and this guy landed on a streetcar, and all he got was a fractured clavicle, wherever that is. When I get the picture, only no prize. I'll tell you about it, see? There's about 12, 15 photographers there from different papers, and a lot of reporters and cops and firemen and things. Too many of the bubblegum kids with their box cameras getting in everybody's way. And once in a while getting stood on their heads in the gutter by working stiff like me. All of a sudden, this Buzz, he hollers, "Hey, look at the guy in the window." And I look, and so does everybody else. And everybody has got his camera aimed at the guy. And this citizen steps right in front of me. Well, you know what is a lens louse? We get them all the time there. Citizens, they want to crawl into a picture in a news photographer's making, and so they get the pushes in the paper. And they're by the millions, brother, by the millions. So we got a kind of yell we yell sometimes when we see a lens louse lousing up a picture to warn off the other guy, see? We holler 13 and 8. Then everybody is onto his guard, see, and the lens louse ain't got a prayer. So I holler 13 and 8. And all the other photographers, they look around, and just then the fella jumps out the window, and I'm the only guy looking, and I bang the shutter. Well, I figure the lens louse is right in the middle of the picture. He was googling into my lens. But maybe I also got the fella jumping off from the wind into the background, and we could rout out the lens louse and just have a shot of the guy flying through the air with the greatness of ease. Well, up runs Biggie Wallenstein from the press, and Ari Parks, and Lee Nittinger, all hollering and waving their cameras because they missed the picture on account of I hollered 13 and 8. And I said, "Listen, I'm just trying to be a nice guy and a comrade. I missed the picture too, don't I?" And they say, "There wasn't nobody." And I say, "What do you mean, your adjective?" And they say, "There wasn't nobody, and I was just trying to draw him off the picture." I say, "There was, too. It was a guy, wasn't it, Buzz?" And this Buzz, he looks kind of funny, and he says, "Sure, there was." And then it's Biggie Wallenstein, he says, "If this was the old days, we'd take the plate away from you and bust it." I say, "Well, it's film, and you can't bust film." And then I say, "And besides, this is the new days, and you lay off, and maybe I'll take your face and bust it." Then they swore at me, and the fire was out. So, Buzz and me, we went back to the office.

We go in the dock room, and I cook the film. Sure enough, I got a sensational shot of the guy skimming out of the window. And there ain't no sign of the fella I seen in front of me, the lens lost. So I say, hey, Buzz, that's funny. Buzz says, listen, Rocco, he says, listen, you know there wasn't nobody there. Then he laughs and says, hey, that was a pretty cute trick. Drawing off them other fellas like that, Rocco. So what am I, crazy or something? I say there was a guy there, or else I wouldn't have hollered 13 and 8. And I got a $15 bonus check. Yeah, but just the same, I'll holler 13 and 8 again if I see a fella googling into my lens.

0: Two more times I've seen a guy. You ever know how it is you see a guy and you don't see him? And he looks like somebody you know. Or maybe it's because you see him every once in a while and you get to recognize him like. Well, like with this guy. I only get to see him, see, looking through the wire thing on my camera with one eye, and I got nearsightedness in that eye a little bit. But up he pops right in front of the mayor one day while he is saying welcome to some ambassadors or something in his slug hat. And it's very quiet, and I holler out, 13-8! And the mayor jumps, and his slug hat falls off. And I shoot just as him and one of the ambassadors bump their heads together, reaching for it. And, oh, boy, I have got another $15 bonus. On account of we don't like the mayor, see? And at the next guillotine, Biggie Wallenstein, he prefers up charges against me. He says Brother Rocco Carcioli is guilty of conduct unbecoming. And if Buzz didn't testify for me, I'd be thrown out of the guild or something. All I'm doing is trying to be a good guy. Yeah. Well, now I'll tell you about the third time. The time I got the raise. This fella, this big-time Charlie with the pinball machines, you see, he was bit by the dust. You know, they had put the finger on him, but big, and the judge says how he's to spend the next 40 years making little ones out of big ones or whatever they do down at Joliet. So it's the day when they're going to shove him in a car and take him down Highway 66 to Joliet and stuff him in the pokey. All the papers have got the guards around to make the farewell shot to the takeoff. He's been in the big can out on California Avenue. We're standing around outside waiting for the party to come out. This here Biggie Wallenstein is standing alongside me.
1: You're going to have a 13-8 on us this time, Rocco. I'm going to shove your camera down your throat.
0: Yeah, you and who else?
1: Me and the rest of these guys. I'm not kidding, too.
0: Well, listen, Biggie, I don't holler unless I see somebody.
1: You never seen anybody the last two times.
0: I did, too.
1: I'm only trying to do you a favor.
0: You should do me a favor.
1: I'm just warning you.
0: Heads up, they're coming.
1: You keep your nose clean now, Rocco.
0: Ah, go shoot your... Hey, Chief! Hey, Chief, how about it?
2: All right, boys. You can pass now.
0: Pull up your hat a little bit, Chief.
2: Okay.
0: Yeah.
1: Hold that. One more.
0: Have him take his hat off, Chief.
2: Take off your hat, Dan. How's that?
0: Okay. Hold it.
2: We got all the names?
0: Sure, we got the names.
1: We shoot one while you get in the car, huh?
2: Okay. Come on, Dan.
0: And then I see this here character again, this Lancelot. Oh, God, I say to myself, that fellow looks familiar to me. I move around so he ain't in front of me. Yeah, but he moves, too. And they're just getting in the car, and somebody else is stepping up close to this big shot. And I yell out, 13-8!
3: Hey!

So, that's how I got the only shot at his six shot blowing a hole through the chief of police with a gun that somebody slipped. And you know what? Biggie Wallenstein, if it hadn't have been for his camera, Biggie Wallenstein would have got his head blowed right off. Only he was holding up the camera to his face, and all it done is ruin the box and all the other shots he made. Yeah, this Stanislaus was standing right in front of me. But he wasn't in the picture when I developed it. There wasn't nobody but the big shot with his gun and the chief of police standing there with a dumb look on his hand and a hole in his chest you could choke a horse with it. And I get a scoop. And a raise.

0: I want to tell you about this kid, Buzz, I was telling you about. We work together quite a lot. You see, he is fresh out from college, where he was a GI Bill after the war, and Steve Tumble is the city editor and hires Buzz. Well, we're getting kind of famous, see, on account of the scoops I'm getting. And, of course, Buzz is with me, so he's kind of in on it, too, and I figure maybe he's good luck. Besides, he's smart. He was the guy, for instance, that named the streetcar. You know, the killer car. You know, the car that bumped the old lady at Lake Park in 49th. Said it run away from the motorman, remember, hit the automobile with them kids from the university the very next week. Yeah, it was Buzz that thought that up. How'd you think it up, Buzz?
1: I didn't think it took any special genius to think that one up, Rocco.
0: Oh, yeah. Sure it did.
1: Anybody'd think of it.
0: I wouldn't have.
1: Well, you're a photographer.
0: I wish I could think of things.
1: You're doing all right with your pictures, Rock.
0: Oh, sure, yes.
1: Only one thing, though, Rock.
0: Huh?
1: One of these days, you're going to wake up with a busted nose.
0: You want who else?
1: Nah, not me. I mean that 13 and 8 stuff.
0: What about it?
1: Well, it's been a great gag. One of these days, you're going to pull it once too often. Some of your valued colleagues will put the arm on you.
0: Well, listen, I ain't kidding, Bud.
1: You're not kidding me.
0: No, there is a guy.
1: You mean this is the same guy? You know it's a gag.
0: No, it ain't. I pretty near can recognize him.
1: Well, how come I've never seen him?
0: Ain't you seen him? You said you did.
1: I'm your pal, Ruffin.
0: Listen, Buzz, cross my heart. I hope you die. There is a guy.
1: Yeah.
0: I'm telling you, he follows me around.
1: Little man with a green coat.
0: No, no green coat, but he's a real guy.
1: Well, how come he never appears in any of those pictures?
0: It's me.
1: Don't kid me, Rocco. I wouldn't kid the other guys either if I were you. I think they're getting tired of it.
0: I tell you, I ain't kidding nobody, Buzz.
1: Okay, Rock. But don't come to me for sympathy when they gang up on you.
0: They ain't gonna gang up on anybody.

0: Telephone for you, Rocco.
1: Okay. Hello. Hello, Mr. Tumble. No, sir, I was just going in the doctor room to develop it. Yes, sir, I sure do need a new camera. Hey, it's right here, what's left of it. Oh, no, I got the holder out and the film's all right, I think. I think I got a good shot. Sure. Oh, sure. Well, I never seen you hit me, but I think I know who it was. Biggie Wallenstein. Yeah, sure, from behind me. And I'm pretty sure it was Ollie Fox on the star that jumped on my camera. I was laying down. Well, I just seen footprints going up and down on my camera right in front of my nose. Yes, sir. No, sir. No, sir. No, sir. Nothing. Why, sure, that was kind of a reflection. Reflection, like automatic. I seen this fella, he stepped in front of me. An automatic, I say 13 and 8. Then boom, I'm dead. Huh? Oh, well, it was a beat-up old camera anyway. Okay, right away. Yes, sir. All righty.
0: What's the matter, Rocco? You get worked over?
1: Ah, shut up. Who's in the dark room?
0: Nobody.
1: Anybody in there?
2: Hiya, Rocco. Where'd you get the black eye?
1: Hiya, Buzz.
2: Where'd you get it?
1: Come on in the dark room with me.
2: Okay. Got another scoop?
1: Lock it. Maybe I have.
2: Who smacked it?
1: Biggie, I think. Where's the suit? Oh, here.
2: You say it again?
1: Say what? Is that the time of day?
2: 13 and 8.
1: Yes. I've seen them again. They're digging a hole in the river. How's the time?
2: You can't see in the dark. You mean the tunnel?
1: This fella got a taxi head or whatever it is, and they're hauling him up with a bullet.
2: Bully?
1: Yeah, and my friend Alentra steps in front of me, and I just say it, and stop, I get a clout in the mouth. And I fall down, and I press the thing as I fall down. The rope breaks on the bullet, and the guy falls back in the drink. And they jump on my camera.
2: You mean you got a shot of the man falling, Rocco?
1: Why, well, I did if that character ain't smeared all over the film. Here. He's cooking up. You can get it in a hypo. I wrench it first. I hope that's hypo.
2: I turn on the white light?
1: A minute. Okay. Oh, boy.
2: Hey, look at that. Fine, Rocco. Terrific. Wait a minute. Amy.
1: Tell you what.
2: Your guy.
1: What guy?
2: Your lens lost. It was standing in front of you.
1: Yeah. Hey, look here. Wait till I get the front of the light. You see? Look here.
2: I don't see.
1: There's his head, see?
2: Huh?
1: You see his hat? See? There's an arm, see?
2: Yeah, but...
1: He's there. You pay me.
2: Yeah, there, all right. But why do you suppose you can see right through him?

0: Well, you know what? I took this here negative over to Kinsey Grill one night where I knowed I'd meet Dickie Wallenstein, and I walked in with it. Him and Ori Parks is getting at a table organizing some beer. I just walk over and sit down. I said, look, I want to show you something. I ain't mad, see. I just want to prove something. I just want to prove I never hollered 13 and 8 for nothing. I want you to see this here, I said. Well, see what happens when you're an all right guy? By 11 o'clock, I'm full of free beer. And Biggie Wallenstein offers to leave me hit him in the nose. And Ori Parks is off for going over to the office and getting his camera so I can jump on it. I mean, they're sorry. And the only one thing that bothers none of us is, why is the guy so you can see through him? And then Biggie Wallenstein putting his scares of beer out of me.
1: Maybe the guy is a ghost, Rocco.
0: Now, you know what? I am out on the thing with Buzz the next afternoon. Who is there also but Biggie Wallenstein? He gives me a big hello. I give him one. And we're pals, see? And we stand alongside each other, lining up a shop. He borrows a flash bulb from me, just to show we're brothers and things. And he grins at me and he says, now don't holler, Rocco. And I say, why should I holler? There ain't anybody here but us chickens. And he laughs. And so we line up our shots so they won't be too much to like him. It's a shot of a coal shed where they found $34,000 in $20 bills. And I'm squinting my bum eyes through the wire thing, and all of a sudden,
2: 13 and 8!
0: And I'm pretty near dropped my camera as I bust a standing high jump right. And listen, there wasn't anybody there at all. Nobody but me and Biggie.
2: I seen him, I tell you, Rocco. I just too seen him.
0: You're crazy.
2: He was standing right there in front of us both.
0: Well, where'd he go then?
2: I don't know.
0: Listen, bud, you wouldn't be pulling a gag on your pal, would you?
3: Me?
0: Yeah, you.
3: I seen him, Rocco.
0: Just because you think I pulled a gag on you a couple of times?
2: Oh, so it was a gag, huh?
0: Listen, you are...
2: I knew you was pulling a gag.
0: I'll bust your neck off.
2: I'll smack you down.

0: with another busted camera. And a loose tooth someplace. Also, I got no picture. And I feel awful.
1: Hey, Rocco. Telephone.
0: I shut up. Yeah? Huh? Get away from there. I ain't talking to you. Now, listen, Biggie. You what? Yes. You have. You are? Holy. Yes. You know what? He's got a picture of that guy on his phone. And you can see right through him.

0: Rocco.
1: Yeah, what do you want?
0: Come on.
1: Oh, Buzz. Hey, what's cooking?
0: Killer car did it again.
1: Huh?
0: The killer car. Oh, the streetcar. Ran off the tracks on the south side and killed the mailman. Come on, Trumbull wants pictures.
1: Oh, all right, here we go again.
0: Come on.
1: What do you want pictures of it now for? The fun's all over.
0: Come on, come on, come on. He gave me taxi money.
1: Oh, well, in that case, if we ride...

0: It doesn't very much. Big car blocking the street, it snows up on the sidewalk. Didn't bother it a bit. I got me 4 or 5 shots to the art department, could paint up with dotted lines and X's and stuff, and Buzz, he got a lot of stuff from the people that seen it. Then pretty soon, Biggie Wallace signed him up. Buzz is listening to the barber tell how he was giving some old guy a shampoo, and he heard bungle, bungle, bungle, and the mailman comes sailing through the window scattering poster cards all over the shop. And I'm sitting on the curb drinking a bottle of ale and writing down names.
1: Got any good shots, Rocco?
0: Yeah, regular stuff.
1: Hey, that picture.
0: I don't want to talk about it.
1: Leave me show it to you.
0: No.
1: Yeah. Look. I made a print.
0: Listen, Biggie. What do you suppose this is?
1: I don't know, but it scares me.
0: Did you see anybody here?
1: No.
0: Think you and me is nuts.
1: You know what? I wouldn't take no bets on it, Rock.
0: What'd they say over the paper?
1: I told them it was a double exposure.
0: Wasn't, though.
1: You know it wasn't. Hey, you think we're haunted?
0: I wouldn't bet on that either.
1: Hey, look.
2: What?
0: He's a lot cleaner in your picture.
1: I noticed it. Can't quite see his push, though.
2: No. But there's something awful familiar about him.
1: Yeah, that's what I thought.
0: Put it away, quick.
1: What's that?
3: Give me a close-up of the front of the car, will you, with the number and everything?
0: Ah, what for?
3: I want it.
1: Ah!
3: Trumbull wants it, too.
0: Oh, well.
4: Oh, hi, Biggie.
1: Hi, Buzz. How's it?
3: All right. Hurry up, Rock. I want to get back.
1: You find out something I don't know, Buzz?
3: Nah. I'll meet my girl.
1: Oh.
5: 13 and 8!
1: What?
5: Hey, Biggie. Come quick. That guy again. He's under the front of the car.

0: telephone, Rocco.
1: I'm just going to the dark room.
0: It's Trumbull.
1: Oh. Yeah, Mr. Trumbull. Yes, sir. Well, Buzz is right there with you, ain't he? He can tell you. No, sir, I ain't developed it yet. Well, I know. Well, no, sir, I sure thought there was somebody under that car when I was taking a picture. And when we went back... No, that's right. I couldn't see anybody either, but I'd have swore it. Well, I don't know. Well, I'm going to cook the film right now. Yes, sir. Yes, sir, I'll call you as soon as I get it developed. Yes, sir. Hey, anybody in the dark room?

0: me Biggie Wallenstein. Biggie, this is Rocco, listen. Well, wait, I gotta pull myself together. Yeah. You know that picture I took when I thought I'd seen that character under the car? Yeah. Yeah, well, in the picture there is a guy under the car and he's all smacked up. No, I'm not kidding. Yeah. Sure. Oh, no, you couldn't see through him this time. Well, listen, Biggie, I'm scared of it. Have you got a shot in front of the car I could borrow? I gotta have it. I never missed a shot in my life. Yeah, I gotta. Send over by kid, will you? What? I can't show it from the tumble. No, I can't. I can't show it to Buzz either. What? Listen, Biggie, I burned it up. Philip, I burned it up. Well, you can see the guy's face plain in this picture. Yeah. Yeah. It's Buzz.
1: Rocco. What the hell are you doing down here in the lobby? Where's your camera?
0: Why, what for, Buzz?
1: Come on, you're going with me. We got a feature assignment, boy.
0: Well, I ain't got my camera.
1: Go get it. Hurry up. I'll wait for you. I've been looking all over the place for you.
0: Yeah, but why?
1: I'll tell you on the way. Go get the camera and a lot of film. A lot of film, too, Rocco. Hurry. Beat it now.
0: I'll meet you down here?
1: Yeah, I'll be right here. I gotta make a phone call.

Let me talk to Chief Trumbull, Alma. Well, Mr. Trumbull, this is Buzz. I found Rocco, all right. Yeah. Well, I want to thank you again. It's going to be a slow story, I promise you. Yeah, we're going right out to the car barns now. The killer car is waiting for us. So long.

0: The title of tonight's Quiet Please story is 13 and 8. It is written and directed by Willis Cooper, and the man who spoke to you was Ernest Chappell.
1: And Murray Forbes played Biggie. Buzz was played by Ed Raggi. And a variety of voices in the course of the half hour. Reporters, cops, thugs, office boys, etc. were by Jay Pat O'Malley. Music for Quiet Please, as usual, is played by Albert Berman. Now a word from our writer-director, Willis Cooper.
2: 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And any resemblance to anybody else is an amazing coincidence. Quiet Please next week is called How Beautiful Upon the Mountain.
1: And so, until next week at the same time, I am quietly yours, Ernest Chappell.
0: Quiet Please comes to you from New York. 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

0: in one go, because it's a floor cleaner and a polish all in one. Dual, 2 and 6.
1: Hold it. 15 seconds from now, you'll see the picture he just took. See? With a Polaroid land camera, you get bright, sharp pictures in 15 seconds. Snap, pull, peel. It's that easy. Is there any better way to get pictures of the family?
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12: This is the Mysterious Traveler, inviting you to join me on another journey into the realm of the strange and the terrifying. I hope you will enjoy the trip, and it will thrill you a little and chill you a little. So settle back and get a good grip on your nerves. If you can. Where are we going? Why, we're going to pay a visit to the home of Albert and Louise Jordan. As nice a couple as you'd hope to meet. In a story I call... Death is the Visitor. My story begins in the Jordan home late on a hot summer night. Albert Jordan is asleep and is having a nightmare about his mother-in-law.
13: Oh, no.
14: You can't pull the wool over my eyes, Albert Jordan. I'm on to your ways. Think that my only child was foolish enough to elope with you. But you made her do it, Albert. You made her.
13: No. She wasn't.
14: Long as I'm alive, she'll be protected from you. Albert, are you listening?
13: Leave me alone. Please.
15: Darling, wake up.
13: What is it?
15: You were having a nightmare, dear. You don't want to wake Mother up. She needs a good night's sleep for a trip tomorrow.
13: Oh yes, the trip. I wish it was tomorrow already. She was gone.
15: Are you sure you have everything, Mother?
16: Yes, Louise. Everything I need for my trip home is in this handbag. Now don't forget to ship my trunk.
15: I've already notified the expressman, Mother. He'll be here to pick it up this morning.
16: Thank you, dear.
17: Well, it's almost 9 o'clock, Mother. You'll miss your train.
16: I've never missed a train in my life. You needn't be so anxious to get rid of me, Albert.
17: Not really, Mother. I didn't mean...
16: Oh, Louise, darling, I do hate leaving you alone like this.
15: But, Mother, I'm not alone. I have Albert.
16: Well, I don't mind saying it right to his face. I don't trust him, Louise, and I never will. I'm rarely wrong about people, you know that.
17: Now, see here, Mother, I've had about enough. Louise and I get along perfectly well when you're not here.
16: See, Louise, what a temper he has. Do you want me to stay, darling?
15: Really, Mother, I'm very happy with Albert.
16: Oh, very well, then I'll go, but you'd better be good to her, Albert.
17: Yes, Mother, I will.
16: Well, goodbye. And don't forget, Louise, Mother'll be back if you need her.
15: Yes, Mother. Bye.
17: Louise, if your mother pays us just one more visit, I'll leave this house for good.
15: Albert, what are you saying?
17: In the past year, she spent 8 months with us. She has her clothes here, a key to the house. Why, she's even listed in the phone book under our number. I tell you, I won't be responsible for what happens if she doesn't stay away.
15: I'll write to her, Albert, and try to explain. Really, I will.
17: Make her understand that we have our own lives to lead. You know, now that she's gone, I feel like a new man. I can breathe in my own house.
15: Oh, Albert, you won't forget to put the tags on Mother's trunk, will you? The expressman will be here for it soon.
17: No, dear. Shipping your mother's trunk to her will be one thing I certainly won't forget. Let me see. This is Hortense Duck. 125 River Road, Ferndale, Pennsylvania.
16: That won't be necessary, Albert. My trunk can remain here.
17: Mother, but you went to catch your train.
16: I know I did, but I changed my mind about going. I won't leave my little girl alone. Why are you looking so startled, Albert? Are you hiding something from me?
17: No. No, of course not.
16: Where's Louise?
17: She went downtown an hour ago.
16: She should be home soon. I'm sure at least she'll be glad to see me. Oh, you haven't locked my trunk yet. That's good.
17: So you've come back again.
16: You've always wanted to get rid of me, Albert. Keep me away from my only child. But I refuse to give her up. Yes, I've come back, Albert, and I'm staying for good. Frankly, I don't trust you.
17: You don't trust me?
16: No. I don't even know your background. For all I know, you may have criminal tendencies.
17: There's a certain amount of the criminal in all of us. Most people can control their worst instincts. And some can't.
16: Exactly. And I'm here to see to it that no one harms Louise.
17: But, Mother, who's going to look out for you?
16: Albert, why are you looking so queerly at me? Are you sick?
17: Yes, Mother, I'm sick. Sick of the sight of you.
16: Albert, stop looking at me that way. Why? You seem like a different person.
17: I am, Mother. You've made me different. And now you must take the consequences.
16: Albert, stay away from me. Don't you dare come near me.
17: So you would keep coming back, Mother. Well, you came back just once too often.
16: No, no, Albert. Don't touch me. Albert,
17: you should have taken that train, Mother. But at least now, I know you won't be coming back ever again. I didn't want to kill you, but you made me. Oh, but now I've got to get rid of you, or they'll catch me. The trunk. Yes, it's large enough. Even in death, you're a problem, Mother. But you won't be for long. There. Now I'll have to get rid of the trunk somehow. I'll think of a way.
15: Albert, are you home?
17: Louise, the trunk. I've got to close it.
15: Is that you, Albert?
17: Yes, dear. Yes.
15: Oh, I see. You're locking the trunk.
17: Yes, I was just getting it ready for the expressman.
15: He should be here by now. Albert, is anything wrong?
17: Anything wrong? What do you mean, Louise?
15: I don't know. Your face is so flushed.
17: Oh, it's just a little warm in here, that's all.
15: Oh, we forgot to pack Mother's robe. Look. You'll have to open the trunk again, Albert.
17: No, I mean, the trunk's full already. You wouldn't be able to get anything else into it.
15: Why, nonsense. When Mother and I packed it, it was only half full. Oh, please open it.
17: But it's locked, and we haven't got the keys.
15: Oh, yes, that's right. Mother has them. Well, we'll just have to mail the robe to her. Oh, I'll answer the door. It must be the expressman. Make sure the tags are on it, dear.
17: The tags. Oh, she can't go to her home. Oh, if I only had time to think. Wait, yes, that's the only thing to do.
15: this way, please. You'll find the trunk in this room. Here it is. Are you finished, Albert?
17: Yes, it's all ready to go.
18: Okay.
17: Well, I'll make a racket of it. Now, let me see. It's being shipped to...
12: Perhaps you'd better load it on the truck first.
17: It's easier this way, mister. You're shipping it to Mr. William Smith, 345 Wood Street, Las Vegas.
15: Well, that isn't the right address.
17: Then, what is it on this shipping tag, lady?
12: That must be one of my customers. I must have been thinking of someone else when I wrote it out.
17: Yeah, but what's the right address?
12: Oh, it's Mrs. Hortense Murdoch, 125 River Road, Ferrydale, Pennsylvania. That's right, isn't it, dear?
15: Yes.
17: Okay, I know your name and address. I'll put the right tags on later. That's mighty heavy.
15: Oh, please be careful with it.
17: Don't worry, lady. I'll get that safe and sound.
15: Albert, did you get the mail just now?
17: Yes, dear.
15: Is there a letter from Mother yet?
17: No, just a few bills.
15: Oh, I'm really worried. It's a week now and no word from her.
17: But you mustn't worry, Louise. I'm sure she's all right.
15: Why, Albert, you're even worried yourself about her. You look so upset.
17: Oh, I'll answer.
15: I'll come with you. Maybe it's a special delivery for Mother.
17: Yes?
19: Hey, good morning. I got a trunk here for you folks.
15: What? It's Mother's trunk.
19: Yes.
14: You always wanted to get rid of me, Albert. But I've come back, Albert, and I'm staying for good.
15: Bring it in, won't you, please?
19: Okay, lady. There you are.
15: But I don't understand. Why should Mother send her trunk back to us?
19: Would you mind signing for it, Mr. Jordan?
12: What? Oh, yes. Here you are.
19: Thanks. Bye.
15: Albert, I can't understand why Mother shipped her trunk back to us and without even writing a word about it. Can you figure it out?
12: What? Oh, no, I can't.
15: Well, I'm going to put an end to this guessing.
12: Louise, what are you going to do?
15: I'm calling Mother. Hello, operator. I want to put through a call to Ferrydale, Pennsylvania. The number is 223.
12: Why bother, Louise? I'm sure there's a letter on the way.
15: Oh, I've waited long enough for one. I'm sure there's something wrong. Oh, hello? Hello, Sarah. This is Louise calling. Is my mother there? What? Are you sure? Oh, and that's why you shipped the trunk back. No. Thank you, Sarah. Albert, Sarah says that Mother never arrived home. She sent a postcard saying not to expect her just yet.
12: Was Sarah the one who shipped the trunk back?
15: Yes. She thought that Mother had decided to stay with us longer and would need her clothes. What? Albert, where can she be?
12: Oh, now, Louise, I'm sure she's all right.
15: All right? She's been missing a week. How could she be?
12: Well, perhaps she's staying with friends.
15: Oh, you know Mother hasn't any friends. We've got to do something. Albert, I'm going to call the police.
20: The police investigated, but they had no clues, so they didn't learn anything. And George got rid of the embarrassing trunk just as fast as he could. Telling Louise he was going to put it into storage, he took it to a trucking company to ship it as far away as it could go. It was the only thing he could think of to do.
19: All right, I got it straight, I guess, now. Mr. Richard Jones, 65 Ocean Avenue, Los Angeles. Is that right?
12: Yes, that's right. He's my brother.
19: Yeah, and your name is...
12: Martin Jones. Huh? 1635 Sherwood Road, Riverdale, New York.
19: Jones, Sherwood Road, Riverdale. All right, Mr. Jones, now let's see. That'll be $18.
12: Oh, well, here's 20. Keep the change.
19: Oh, thanks, Mr. Jones. Here's your receipt.
12: It'll go out right away.
19: There's a truck leaving tonight. Don't you worry. This trunk will get to Los Angeles all right.
12: That's fine. It'll be quite a load off my mind when it's gone.
20: A week passed, 2 weeks, three, and poor Albert was breathing more easily again. Until one morning when something most unexpected happened.
12: Louise, darling.
15: Yes, Albert.
12: Oh, darling, I have a present for you. Some flowers. Just saw them and thought you'd like them.
15: Thank you, Albert. You're very thoughtful.
12: Louise, your mother's been missing more than a month now. You can't go on like this. You'll have a breakdown.
15: Oh, Albert, where can she be? Why can't the police find her?
12: Well, darling, if she hasn't been found in 5 weeks...
17: Oh, excuse me, dear. I'll answer it.
15: Maybe it's news of Mother, Albert.
19: Good evening. I got a trunk here. I think belongs to you.
17: A trunk?
19: Yeah, that's
14: you
19: right.
14: You always wanted to get rid of me, Albert. But I've come back, Albert. I've come back.
19: Do you recognize it? It's yours, isn't it?
17: Oh, no, no.
19: Huh? Well, ain't you the fella that shipped this trunk about a month ago? Didn't you give me a $2 tip?
17: I'm afraid you have me confused with someone else. Don't you know where the trunk goes?
19: Well, no. You see, it's come all the way back from California. It seems there wasn't no such address where this was shipped to.
17: Surely it had a return address.
19: Yeah, but the trunk got wet. The return address kind of washed off, so it came back to the office where it was shipped from.
17: Oh, but what makes you think it belongs here?
19: Well, you see, I kind of did a little detective work. The initials stamped on the trunk are HGM. Well, I looked it up in the phone book, and the only person in town with those initials lives here.
17: I'm sorry, but it certainly isn't my trunk.
19: Oh, well, I'm sorry to trouble you. I'd have sworn you was the guy that gave me that $2 tip.
17: Where will you take the trunk now?
19: Oh, it'll be put to the unclaimed baggage, and then in a few months it'll be auctioned off.
17: Auctioned off?
19: Yeah. You'd be surprised what you sometimes find in them, just like a grab bag game. Well, sorry to trouble you.
17: Oh, wait a minute.
19: Huh?
17: What did you say those initials were?
19: HGM.
17: HGM. What? They're my mother-in-law's initials. Her name is Hortense G. Murdoch.
19: Well, sure. That was the only name in the book with those initials. That's why I came here.
17: Well, that was a very clever piece of detective work. Yes, of course it's her trunk. I don't know why I didn't recognize it.
19: Well, you know, trunks, they kind of look alike.
17: Yes, that's right. Well, bring it in.
20: Trunks are funny things, aren't they? You have something valuable in one, and just as likely as not, it'll get lost. But put something you don't want in it, like a mother-in-law, and it'll come back every time. You can hardly blame Albert for being upset, especially since Louise wanted to open the trunk to look for possible clues. But Albert managed to get Louise out of the house, then put the trunk onto the trunk rack of his car and started out. Several hours later, he was at the receiving platform of an all-night storage warehouse in New York.
18: Yes, mister? Can I help you?
17: Pardon me, but you store trunks here, don't you?
18: Yeah, sure. We store anything in here. You want to store that trunk you got there?
17: Oh, yes, please.
18: Okay, I'll make out a ticket. Now, what's your name?
17: Williams. John Williams.
18: The address?
17: 313 Maple Street.
18: Yeah, but what city, mister? What city?
17: Baltimore, Maryland.
18: Baltimore. Okay. Charge is $3 a month. How long you want to pay for?
17: Oh, quite a while. I'll be leaving the country and...
18: Well, what is it? Anything wrong, mister?
17: Oh, dear. I only seem to have $6 with me.
18: Well, that'll pay for 2 months. Then we'll send you a bill.
17: No, that won't be necessary. I'll send you a money order in a few days. I may be out of the country for several years.
18: Okay. Leave the trunk there. I'll take care of it. And here's your receipt. Just put the number of it in your letter when you send the money.
17: I will. I won't forget. Good night.
18: Good night. Hey, Mr. Williams. Mr. He's gone. There's a receipt on the platform where he dropped it. The nervous type. Oh, well, I suppose they can forward it to him from Baltimore.
20: When Albert found he'd lost his receipt for the trunk, he was badly upset at first. That meant he couldn't send any money for future storage charges. But after all, there was no identification inside it, and he'd rubbed Mother's initials off the outside this time. So how could anyone trace it back to him? Especially since they'd be looking for him in Baltimore. So in a few weeks, Albert was himself again. Except for a nightmare once in a while.
14: After all, what do I know about you, Albert? You may have criminal tendencies. I'm going to protect my daughter from you. Yes, I've come back. You're not going to get rid of me. Do you hear me, Albert? I've come back to stay.
19: Oh, no. Leave me alone. Leave me alone. I can't.
15: Albert. No. Albert, wake up.
17: What is it, Louise?
15: You were moaning in your sleep, dear. You must have been having a nightmare.
17: Oh.
20: Oh, yes, I was. But it's not important. It's just that midnight snack I had. Go back to sleep, darling. But as the months passed, so did the nightmares. And finally, Albert was his old, cheerful self again.
0: Good evening, dear. How are you?
15: I'm all right, Albert.
0: Fine. Say, I bumped into George Horton and his wife while on the way home, and they asked us to come to the charity bazaar tonight.
15: That was very nice of them, Albert.
0: Well, why don't we go? There'll be an auction, a raffle, supper, dancing. It'll do you good.
15: I know, but somehow I don't feel like meeting people.
0: But you can't go on this way, Louise, cutting yourself off from the world.
15: I've been unfair to you, haven't I, Albert? Keeping you home night after night all these months.
0: Oh, why, darling, you know I've been perfectly happy. It's been so nice. Just the two of us.
15: You've been perfectly wonderful, Albert. I'm afraid I've been acting very selfishly. All right, I'll go to that charity affair tonight.
21: Now, what have I bid for this beautiful antique lamp? Do I hear a dollar? Do I hear a dollar?
22: I'll bid a dollar.
21: Ah, there we have a lady with a real sense of beauty. Now, do I hear $2? Do I hear $2?
0: Well, good evening, George.
23: Well, hello, Albert. Hello, Louise.
15: Hello, George.
23: Say, I'm sure glad you two came. Missed you both a lot these past months.
0: Well, I hope you'll be seeing more of us. Hey, we've got quite a crowd here tonight.
23: Oh, yeah. We hope to raise quite a bit of money. Say, that auctioneer's a genius. Come on, let's get a little closer.
0: All right.
21: Now, that gentleman over there, the one with the superb eye for beauty, bids $5 for this lamp. Do I hear $5.50? Your last chance, ladies and gentlemen, going at $5 once, going twice, sold to the gentleman in the tweed suit, and very fortunate he is.
23: That lamp couldn't have cost more than $3 when it was new. Well, now we come to the raffle.
15: The raffle?
23: Yeah, the raffle for a mystery prize donated by yours truly, George Horton.
15: Well, oh.
23: Better let me sell you a few tickets, Albert. They're only 50 cents each.
0: No, thanks, George. We just came to be sociable.
23: Better take a chance. No telling what you might win.
21: Now, next, ladies and gentlemen, we come to the feature of the evening. A raffle for a mystery prize, which I have hidden here beneath this canvas cover. Now, I'm going to lift this cover and show you a locked trunk. Now, take a good look at it.
24: The trunk? Oh, no. It can't be. She's come back again.
14: Yes, Albert, I've come back. And I'm going to stay for good this time.
24: Oh, no, oh, no.
21: Now, this is no ordinary trunk, ladies and gentlemen. It was donated by a gentleman who bought it for storage charges. Now, who knows what it contains? Perhaps the crown jewels of old Russia. Or better still, a case of scotch. Now, take a good look at it and try to guess.
15: Albert, you're so pale. Is there anything wrong?
24: No, of course not. George, where did you get this trunk?
23: Oh, that big storage place in New York. You know, on the east side. Somebody did keep up the storage charges on it, and all the notifications they mailed came back,
24: yes.
23: So...
24: Yes, I see.
21: And now that you've seen all the prizes, and particularly seen this prize, ladies and gentlemen, I know you're going to want to buy not one, not two, but half a dozen chances each. What can be in it? Guessing is half the fun. Well, now we're all going to adjourn for supper. And immediately after supper, the big drawing will be held. So buy your chances now and win yourself a trunk full of surprise and pleasure.
23: Well, Albert, changed your mind about buying a chance or two?
0: Yes, George. Yes, I have. I'll take all you've got.
15: Albert, I don't understand you. You've bought every chance that was left on that trunk.
0: Louise, I know what I'm doing.
15: What on earth do you want with an old trunk that... looks a lot like Mother's trunk, doesn't it?
0: Oh, no, I don't think so.
15: But of course it does, Albert. It's the same make and color. It has the same dent there. But it couldn't.
0: Well, of course not. The idea is absurd.
15: Darling, you're acting so strangely. You didn't eat any supper, and
0: for
15: now...
0: For heaven's sake, Louise, will you stop nagging me?
15: I'm sorry, Albert.
23: Hello. Feeling pretty sure you're going to win it with all those tickets, huh, Albert?
0: I hope so.
23: I knew the mystery of it would get you. Say, I've even got a ticket on it myself. So you'll have some competition.
0: Oh, I'll win it.
24: I've got to.
23: Well, I did my best. I picked out the heaviest trunk the place had for sale. So I don't want the widow to blame me if he doesn't like what he finds.
21: And now, ladies and gentlemen, we're ready for the feature of the evening, the drawing for the locked mystery trunk. Now, my assistant has put all the ticket stubs in the wire wheel, and so I spin it thus. Round and round it goes, and where it stops, nobody knows. Now, the stubs are thoroughly mixed, and I stop the wheel so that this lovely young lady may reach in and withdraw the number of the lucky, lucky winner. Now, will you open your eyes, please, and read the number that you have drawn?
1: Number 38
21: is the winner. Is the holder of number 38 here, please?
24: Yes. Yes, I have it. I've won.
23: Well, good for you, Albert.
21: Congratulations, sir. May I have your ticket, please, so that I may compare it with the stub that the young lady drew?
24: Yes, yes, of course. Here it is.
21: Thank you. Now, I place the ticket and the stub together, and we...
24: What is it?
21: I'm very sorry. I'm afraid an error has occurred.
24: An error? What do you mean?
21: The young lady misread the winning number. It is number 33, not 38.
24: No, you're lying. I won. The trunk's mine.
21: Now, I'm sorry, but mistakes will happen. Ladies and gentlemen, I must make a correction. The winning number is 33. Is the holder of number 33 present?
23: Yes, well, that's my number. Well, hard luck, Albert, but I guess you don't win after all.
21: Now, may I have your ticket, please?
23: Sure, here.
21: Thank you very much. Now, ladies and gentlemen, the lucky winner, purely by chance, is the gentleman who donated the prize, Mr. George Vaughton. And congratulations to you, sir. And I hope you'll open the trunk now and let the rest of us know what we missed out on.
23: I certainly will.
24: No, he can't open it. You haven't got the key.
23: No, but I have a bunch here that I borrowed from a locksmith, and one of them's bound to work.
24: You mustn't open it. George, I'll buy that trunk from you.
23: Well, I don't want to sell. Hey, I want to know what's in the trunk.
2: That's where the fun comes in.
24: I'll give you $100. You can't refuse.
23: $100? Well, if you want it that bad, all right.
24: I'll give you my check tomorrow.
23: Yeah, but there's one condition.
24: Condition?
23: Yep. Bet you open the trunk here so we can all see what's in it.
24: Oh, no, I won't do it.
23: Well, then the deal's off. Sorry, Albert, but curiosity has the better of it.
24: Oh, come on. George, please listen to me.
23: Sorry, Albert, sorry. Just a minute, everybody. As soon as I find one of these keys at bed, I'll...
14: Told you I'd come back, Albert, and I have. Oh. You should have known I would.
24: Oh, no, no.
15: Darling, you're not well. Let's go home.
24: No, it's no use. It's just no use.
15: What on earth do you mean?
14: You'll never be rid of me, Albert. Never. I've come back to stay this time.
23: I think I've got it. Yeah, this key seems to be turning.
24: No, wait. Wait.
23: Matter, what is it?
24: You mustn't open it.
23: Oh, Albert, fun's fun, but after all...
24: I had something to tell you. She's beaten me. I can't keep it hidden any longer.
14: That's right, Albert. Tell them. It's the only way you can ever be rid of me. Go on. Tell them.
23: Well, Albert...
24: I did it. I killed her.
23: Did what? Killed who?
15: Albert, what are you talking about?
24: I killed Louise's mother. Her body is in that trunk.
15: Oh, no.
23: Albert, that's a very poor joke.
24: Oh, it's no joke. I thought I could get rid of her, but I can't. She keeps coming back and coming back and coming back, and I can't stand it any longer. Go on, open the trunk now. You'll see I'm telling the truth. Go on, open it.
23: All right, we will. Please stand back, everybody. Come on, stand back, all of you.
3: Yes, thank you.
23: Auctioneer, help me, will you?
3: Yes, sure, Mr. Horton. I'll undo this catch now. There. All right, now lift her.
23: Albert, this trunk. Why, there's nothing in it but old books.

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This is the mysterious traveler again. 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Maybe it was his guilty conscience. What happened to him? Why, he's getting the best of attention these days in a small but comfortable room with bars over the windows. The only trouble is the bars won't keep his mother-in-law out. She comes in every night to talk to him. 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Oh, you're getting off here. I'm sorry. But I'm sure we'll meet again. I take this same train every week at this time.

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3: I came across Mr. Kipling in the meadow by the church. If I've painted that spire once, he said, I've painted it a dozen times. He offered me an apple pie. An artist needs inspiration, he explained. Golden shortcrust pastry, delicious apple filling, and just the right amount of sugar sprinkled on top. But then, when it comes to the little details, Mr. Ghibli does have an exceedingly good eye.
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0: Well, ladies and gentlemen, the world catastrophe has ended. But as you know only too well, civilization had a narrow squeak last year. Now that we've returned to normal, I must tell you what brought mankind to the brink of chaos. Because in a way, I was responsible for it. To begin with, my name is Travis Webster, and I'm a painter. Not one of those far-out painters. My stuff is conventional. Seascapes, beach scenes, things like that. So I've had a hard time selling my work. Anyway, a little over a year ago, I finished a painting of the California beach and bungalow where I live with my wife, Helen, and submitted it to an art contest in competition for a $10,000 prize. I had 6 months to wait before the winning canvas would be announced, and meanwhile, Helen and I had a rough time trying to get our bills paid.
1: Travis, dear, something's bound to happen soon. I feel sure of it. So please try not to feel so depressed and miserable.
0: I'm sorry, sweetheart, but I can't seem to snap out of it. After all, I'm supposed to be the breadwinner of this combination. Some breadwinner.
1: But we do have this bungalow and our beach and ocean. Travis, I've just had a sublime brain flash.
0: Oh?
1: Weary people plus their money equals ecstasy.
0: What does that mean?
1: We have a lovely spare room. So why don't we advertise for a guest? A paying guest.
0: Oh, no, Helen. That would be too big a burden on you.
1: No, I think it'd be exciting. I'm going to do it. I'm going to run an ad in our local paper.
0: Well, for about 5 months, we ran the ad in our local paper, but no rush of weary travelers. Until one morning when Helen was checking our ad in the paper.
1: Travis, did you see this?
0: See what?
1: This announcement on the art page. Here, look.
0: Oh, what's it about?
1: The $10,000 art contest.
0: Hey, I'd almost forgotten about that contest.
1: So had I, but here's the announcement about it. See? Right here at the bottom of the page.
0: Yeah. Yeah, it says the winner's going to be announced tomorrow.
1: Goodness, aren't you excited?
0: Well, sure, a little. But my painting hasn't got a chance.
1: Now, why do you say that?
0: Because it's too conventional, even though I think it's one of the best things I've ever done.
1: Then it has a chance to win. Oh, wouldn't you just love to win all that lovely money?
0: I'm sure I would, sweetheart, more than anything in the world. I'd sell my soul to win that $10,000. Yeah, just like Faust, I'd sell my soul. If Satan himself were to drive up right now, I'd willingly make a deal with him.
1: Travis!
0: Holy smoke.
2: Hi there! Is that the Webster residence?
0: Yes, I'm Travis Webster. Drive right up here to the steps.
2: Sure thing.
1: I don't recognize him. Do you, Travis?
0: No, but he turns out to be Satan. I was only kidding.
1: Whoever he is, he certainly arrived on cue. Gives me the shivers. I'm covered with goosebumps.
0: Well, I don't mind admitting that Helen and I were a bit startled by the stranger's arrival at just that moment. He was a short, smiling, middle-aged man, dressed and equipped like the typical American tourist. He wore a cap, sunglasses, and a wild Hawaiian shirt. And among the luggage in the back seat of his sports convertible were camera equipment and a bag of golf clubs. We walked down the steps to meet him as he stepped out of his car.
2: Well, now, this is great. Simply great. What a magnificent location.
1: Yes, isn't it? I'm Helen Webster.
2: Well, greetings to both of you. My name's Horn.
0: Horn? You mean it?
2: Yep, Harry Horn. If you'd help me unload the back seat, I'd be much obliged, okay?
0: Yes, sure.
2: Now, I don't know if you realize it, Helen, my dear, but you've got a guest for your spare room.
1: Well, no, Mr. Horn, I didn't realize that. But you're certainly welcome.
2: Fine, fine. I'm going to be very happy here, I'm sure.
3: You saw our advertisement in the paper?
2: That's right. I was driving up the coast, hunting for a spot to spend a long vacation, when I saw your ad, and I knew this was the perfect place for old Harry Horn. This bungalow, the location, and you young Websters suit me to a T. The only question is, do I suit the young Websters?
1: Well, of course you do.
2: Well, that's good, because I'm planning to stay a year.
0: A whole year?
2: Yes, Travis, this is my sabbatical. And I'm not going to do a blessed thing for 12 months but eat, sleep, swim, and play golf. While I'm thinking of it, take this envelope, will you?
0: Sure. What's in it?
2: Money. Cash. Payment in advance for a year.
0: Oh, that is necessary, Mr. Horn. I mean, you can pay by the week if you'd rather.
2: But I wouldn't rather. This is my year off, and I don't even want to think about money. And now, if you'll just carry these belongings to my room, I'm going down and wade in the ocean. I haven't had my feet in salt water for ages and ages.
1: Travis, how much is in that envelope?
0: Oh, I'll see. Holy cow!
1: What's the matter?
0: Helen, it's a pair of $1,000 bills.
1: What? I think I'm going to faint.
0: Well, if you're going to do that, wait till we get inside. I'll take the suitcases. You carry the golf bag.
1: All right, if I can.
2: Oh, watch out!
1: I'm sorry. I was too weak to hold it.
2: Well, stand the bag up and I'll put the clubs back.
0: Say, these are expensive clubs.
1: Goodness, what kind of a golf club is that?
0: It isn't a golf club at all. It's a small pitchfork.

0: The next morning, while our strange guest was out for a stroll, I received a registered letter from the judges of the art contest. It informed me that my painting had won the prize, and attached to the letter was a check for $10,000. When Helen saw the check, she almost collapsed.
1: Travis, I can't believe it. Is it real?
2: Yeah, sure it is, Helen. I've won.
1: I knew you would, darling. I was sure you... Oh, my goodness.
2: What's the matter?
1: Mr. Horn.
0: Uh-oh. Do you really think that he... Where is he?
3: I'm right here, Travis. Congratulations, my boy.
0: What for, Mr. Horn?
3: Winning the prize. I'm delighted.
1: But, Mr. Horn, how did you know Travis won?
3: Because I arranged it, naturally. Or perhaps I should have said supernaturally.
0: Then you really are who we think you are?
3: You know very well I am.
2: But why did you come here?
3: I told you to enjoy a year of relaxation, and believe me, I've earned a sabbatical. You have no idea of the problem that arises in my place of business. After millenniums of working like a demon, with no time off, well, I'm worn to a frazzle.
1: But, Mr. Horn, why did you come to this exact spot?
3: Well, that was sort of a coincidence. I just read your advertisement for a paying guest. When I became aware of your husband's statement that he'd willingly make a deal with me in order to win the contest. So, of course, I came instantly.
1: Oh!
3: Oh, now, come now, my dear. There's no need to carry on like this. You should be overjoyed. After all, Travers won the contest. He has $10,000.
1: Yes, but now you own Travis's soul.
3: Oh, that's nonsense. Forget it.
0: But you do own my soul, Mr. Horn.
3: Fiddlesticks. I don't need your soul, Travers. I'm up to my neck in souls. And to be frank with you, I'm pretty tired of that seedy Faust bargain. So keep your soul and your prize money and don't mention them again, okay? But I'm not going to let you back out on our bargain. I paid in advance for a year and I'm staying for a year. So let's not hear any more about it.
1: After all, Travis, Mr. Horn has been our benefactor. Without his influence, you mightn't have won the contest.
0: Well, maybe not. But I must admit my painting was superb. It really deserved to win, I think.
4: And so Mr. Horn's holiday began. During the months that followed, we never mentioned our Faustian bargain, and Mr. Horn became our pleasant and fascinating companion. One evening before dinner, the three of us were sitting on the porch, relaxing over drink.
1: May I fix you another highball, Mr. Horn?
3: Yes, Helen, you may. For a reason that should be obvious, I've become quite fond of fire water.
0: Say, how do you like that sunset? You ever seen anything to match those fiery colors?
3: Not on Earth, Travis. Not on Earth.
0: No, I suppose not.
1: Here you are, Mr. Horn. Just the way you like it. Not too much water.
3: Thank you, my dear.
1: You're frowning. Penny for your thoughts.
3: Eh? Oh, I was thinking about what's happening down home.
0: Oh, what is happening?
3: Oh, my junior assistants are messing things up rather badly. You know how it is when the boss is absent. They let the business go to Hades, as the saying goes.
1: Well, Travis and I certainly can't complain about that. Since you've been away from headquarters, some pretty wonderful things have been happening here on Earth.
3: Wonderful is hardly the word for it. I'd say phenomenal.
0: Yeah, I agree. But mankind has never had it so good.
3: That's true. Everything is changing in your favor. Take the matter of sin, for example. Have you noticed that sin no longer exists on Earth? That it's been replaced by morality? That nations and governments have discarded suspicion and belligerence and offer nothing now but the warm hand of friendship?
1: Yes, Mr. Horn, it's absolutely incredible.
3: Why, even the Russians are congenial. And I assure you, that took some doing. And juvenile delinquency, where has that gone? It's vanished, of course. And respect for parents has taken its place. Shady business deals, bribery, corruption. What's happened to them? All are gone. Wiped out. Avarice, lust, depravity. Banished. Competition and conflict. Done away with. Even killing for food has come to an abrupt end. Neither humans nor animals will commit murder for the appeasement of hunger. I don't mean to boast, my friends, but for the first time in history, everyone everywhere is unafflicted, unvexed, and unplagued. Oh, dear me, I'm afraid your firewater has loosened my tongue. Forgive me. That was a terribly long speech. Devilishly long.
0: While the land flowed with milk and honey, it never occurred to Helen and me that the paradise on earth might one day come to an end. But to our dismay, in the course of a few short weeks, a terrifying reaction began to take place. Without meat on the table, meals became a vegetarian bore. Butchers, packers, and cattle raisers were destitute. Owing to the disappearance of sin and vice, policemen, soldiers, lawyers, locksmiths, even representatives of the United Nations, found themselves without work. To make matters worse, without conflict, there was no drama. And with no drama in life, everyone became bored, bored, bored. And in addition to boredom, our hearts were filled with stark, shattering fear.
1: Travis, I'm afraid. Desperately afraid.
2: I know, darling. I am too.
1: Look, there are animals walking on the beach. Deer, rabbits, cattle. That's never happened before.
2: No. The animals are multiplying and overrunning the earth. The whole world is facing disaster, Helen, and you and I are the only living beings who know the reason why.
1: We've got to do something about it. I mean, this minute.
2: Yes, darling, I agree. Mr. Horn has got to leave here and go back to Haiti.
3: My ears are burning. You must have been talking about me.
1: Mr. Horn, get out. I'm afraid of you.
3: What? Afraid of little old me? Why, Helen, I'm surprised at you.
2: Now, look, this is no laughing matter.
3: It is to me, Travis. I'm terribly amused.
2: But we're not. We're just plain scared. You know very well the chaos you've caused, so I want you to pack up and get out of here at once.
3: But, my dear boy, where do you want me to go?
2: Well, for all I care, you can go to...
3: You can't say the word, can you, Travers? Nobody swears anymore. What a pity.
1: Mr. Horn, will you please go away, for heaven's sake?
3: For heaven's sake, my dear Helen? I've never done anything for the sake of that district. In my whole long career.
2: Oh, look, Mr. Horn, be reasonable. Your holiday from Hades has turned into a catastrophe on Earth. Doesn't that bother you just a little?
3: On the contrary. As I told you, it amuses me.
1: Amuses you? The misery you've caused amuses you?
3: Of course, my dear. And it pleases me as well.
2: That's rot. How can it possibly please you?
3: Well, believe it or not, Travers, even I have a trace of egotism in my makeup, so I'm rather flattered to see that my talents, peculiar as they are, still bring results at this stage of my existence. You see, my dear friends, no one on earth has ever had a speck of use for me. But soon, if you broadcast the news of my presence here, everyone will realize that I have a definite place in the universal scheme. I was created for one precise purpose: to make man's life exciting, competitive, and dramatic. I'm told that mosquitoes were created for the same reason. But that's beside the point. The point is, I refuse to cut my holiday short.
0: A few days later, when life had become almost intolerable, Helen and I decided once again to implore Mr. Horn to leave. To our surprise, owing to our abject pleading, he seemed to be less adamant than before.
3: Look, will you please get off your knees? You're breaking my heart.
1: Then you'll go, Mr. Horn? You'll really go away?
3: Well, I can't promise. But do you know something strange? Nobody's ever prayed to me before. I must confess, I'm touched.
0: So you do have some human feelings after all. Well, that gives us hope, Mr. Horn. Please don't let us down.
3: Oh, it isn't a matter of letting you down, Travers. I'm thinking of my holiday. How would you like to have your vacation ruined?
0: Well, I wouldn't like it any more than I'd like to return my $10,000 prize, but I'll make a deal with you.
3: Oh, no. Not your soul again.
0: No, my prize. I really need that money, Mr. Horn, but if you'll promise to leave here right now, I'll send the money back. What's more, I'll give you back the cash you paid us for the year's rent.
3: Fiddle faddle, I won't accept it. Give it to charity. Give it to charity? Did I really say that?
1: Yes, you did. And I think it's just wonderful.
3: Well, then I'd better get out of here before I turn into a complete millsop. Travers, bring my car around. I'll start the packing.
0: It took Mr. Horn 10 minutes to pack up and get behind the wheel of his car. Helen and I went out to bid him farewell.
3: Well, dear friends, this is an unhappy moment for me. Back I go to the old grind with only a smidgen of a vacation. Don't you pity me just a little?
1: Yes, we do, Mr. Horn. I'm sorry it turned out this way, but Travis and I think you're very sweet. Don't we, Travis?
0: Yes, in a way, you're a real good Joe. But don't look so gloomy, Mr. Horn. It makes me feel guilty.
3: Guilty? Are you kidding? Don't be naive.
0: What's so funny?
3: I just thought of a joke. And it's on you and Helen.
1: What kind of a joke?
3: Oh, a real devilish one. If you'll excuse the expression. The fact is, friends, I planned to leave now anyway. This wasn't a holiday at all. It was a project. All worked out to the minute. In the most intricate detail.
0: What are you talking about?
3: Well, just between us and the lamppost, every step of this caper was planned deliberately. To make people appreciate me and realize my value. You dig?
0: Yeah. Yeah, we dig.
3: Good. I'm off, then.
1: Safe journey, Mr. Horn.
3: Oh, thanks, sweetie. Oh, before I shove off, do you lovely people want to know a charming secret? In all my eons of committing mischief, I've never had so much doggone fun. Arrivederci.
0: So long, Mr. Horn. And so, ladies and gentlemen, that's why our world returned so quickly to normal. I beg you not to judge Mr. Horn too harshly for the near catastrophe, or myself either, because I did try to make amends. I returned my $10,000, but the contest judges sent it right back. They said my painting would have won anyway without Mr. Horn's intervention. And perhaps art itself is returning to normal, who knows? And that makes Helen and me very happy indeed. Arrivederci.

Theater 5 has presented Mr. Horn's Holiday, written by Albert G. Miller, produced and directed by Ted Bell. In the cast, David Burns, June Graham, and George Petrie. Script editor, Jack C. Wilson. Original music by Alexander Vlastotsenko. Orchestra under the direction of Glenn Osser. This is Fred Foy speaking.

0: 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I'll put one at Lance onto it. Very nice, young Harold. 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

0: The National Broadcasting Company invites you by transcription to join The Chase. There is always the hunter and the hunted, the pursuer and the pursued. It may be the voice of authority, or a race with death and destruction, the most relentless of the hunters. There are times when laughter is heard as counterpoint, and moments when sheer terror is the theme. But always there is the chase.
1: Welcome to Monte Carlo, sir. Are you looking for a guide? I know the principality well, sir, and for a small gratuity, I'll be happy to put my services at your disposal. The Prince's Palace? Why, of course, sir, a tour could be arranged. But visiting hours are from 2 to 5, and we have 30 minutes or so to wait. So let's sit here at this small cafe, with the warm sun in our faces and the good spring breeze in our lungs, and watch the passing parade. You ask if I'm British, sir. I know, although I was educated at Eton and Oxford. You see, actually, I'm a citizen of... Well, the name doesn't matter. Suffice to say, the kingdom is a small one. Did I say kingdom? Well, it's not a monarchy anymore. It was acquired, so to speak, by certain foreign interests some time ago, during the reign of His Royal Highness King Donald III.
2: Your Majesty... Sire, It's time to awake.
1: It's you, Jerrick. You interrupted a fascinating dream.
2: I beg your pardon, sir.
1: A most magnificent dream, Jerrick, with ballet dancers.
2: My abject apologies, sire.
1: Think nothing of it, Jerrick, my friend. What day is it?
2: Tuesday.
1: The time?
2: 11:12, your Majesty.
1: And the weather?
2: Cloudy, I'm afraid.
1: Too bad. What shall I wear today, Jerrick?
2: I was thinking of the grey pinstripe, sire. The suit you acquired on your visit to the United States.
1: An excellent suggestion. And the accessories?
2: A blue figured tie would be attractive. It goes well with grey.
1: Jerrick, you're a genius.
2: Thank you, sire.
1: You're absolutely the most brilliant fellow.

0: the king could have. And your English is always superb. I wish all my subjects were as quick with language as you are.
1: When you issued orders that English was to be the language spoken in the palace after your return from Oxford, Your Majesty, I hastened to please you as best I could.
0: And you've done well, Cherrick. Our own language is so archaic, so difficult to learn. We need a change in language. And I've always favored English over French.
1: Sire, I must remind you
0: and
1: that
0: I think
1: you have
0: even newer innovations for my people, Cherrick. Our educational processes are out of date. They must learn more about economics, for instance, and the principles of a democratic way of life.
1: Of course, Your Majesty. But please, sire, I must remind you that you have an appointment.
0: And when they've learned those principles well, Cherrick. Oh, did you say something about an appointment?
1: General Cranick will be here at noon, sire.
0: Oh, Cranick.
1: He telephoned to the palace this morning, sire. He said it was most urgent.
0: Urgent, eh? What does he want? Another decoration? He's got so many on his chest right now, he can hardly walk.
1: The general told me to tell you, sire, that his visit is in the nature of an emergency, and he demanded that you be ready to receive him on time.
0: He demanded, did you say?
1: He did, sire.
0: Rather cheeky of him, wasn't it?
1: It was, sire.
0: You'd better be careful.
1: Your Majesty, may I suggest that you hurry? There isn't much time.
0: All right, Jake, let's get on with it. We'll see why Cranick is so impatient. General Cranick, my dear sir, was commander-in-chief of the army. But how he reached that eminent position, heaven only knows. It was my father, Dano II, who gave him his commission as a colonel. And by one intrigue or another, Cranick managed to push himself to the top. He was ambitious, I knew that very well. But I never realized how high a goal this opportunist had set for himself until I granted his interview in the throne room that day at noon. Come in, General. Come in.
2: Desto pavisce, moscmi.
0: If you don't mind, I prefer to speak English inside the palace, General. It's part of my campaign to educate the people.
2: As you wish, Your Majesty. Although I am afraid that campaign will be a short-lived one.
0: What do you mean?
2: The situation is actually very grave.
0: What situation?
2: Yours, Dano.
0: What did you call me?
2: Your name is Dano, is it not?
0: Only royalty is permitted to address me so familiarly, General. You know that very well.
2: Oh, let us stop behaving as if we were comic opera figures, Dano. The show is over.
0: What are you getting at, Cranick? Speak up.
2: Very well. At midnight last night, while the royal head was asleep on the royal pillow, I surrendered the royal army to our friends behind the Iron Curtain.
0: You what?
2: There was nothing left to do, sire. We are completely surrounded, as you know. If they attacked, we would not have a chance. Besides, they are our friends. They merely want to help us re-educate the people.
0: Re-educate them? Enslave them, you mean? No. No, Cranick, you can't do this. I still outrank you here, and I will countermand the order.
2: It is too late. Our soldiers have already surrendered their arms. Even now, the opposition is marching through the capital. And the officers' corps is with me.
0: You must have planned long in advance, Cranick.
2: It took time.
0: And your fee for turning traitor to your country?
2: I don't like that word.
0: It's true, isn't it?
2: What about you? Where have you been all the while? You might have stopped me, but you were too interested in traveling about the world.
0: Yes, that may be so. I've been away much more than I've been at home. But I wanted to learn new methods, modern ideas, better ways to improve the lot of our people.
2: I assure you that I will do my utmost to carry on that noble idea, Your Majesty.
0: You?
2: Oh, I neglected to mention that our new friends and allies have appointed me Prime Minister.
0: I see.
2: It was inevitable.
0: Very well. It was inevitable, as you say. How much time do I have to leave?
2: But you are not leaving, Dano.
0: I'm not.
2: It doesn't serve our interests to have you wandering about in the West. It might create sympathy for you and annoyance for us in many ways.
0: Then what do you propose I do?
3: Are you going to have me assassinated?
2: That, too, would cause an unfavorable reaction. No, we have decided on another course.
1: Suicide?
3: Suicide?
2: Yes.
3: You must be insane to propose a preposterous idea like that.
2: But I'm sure you will agree to carry out our suggestion.
3: I'll agree to nothing of the kind. Oh, no, Krennic. If you're going to kill me, you'll have to do it yourself. And face a revolution. I happen to be popular with my people.
2: Very popular, Dano. That is why suicide is such an excellent method. They will think of you as having gone insane, and you will soon be forgotten. You have your choice, Dano. Either you do as we say, or you face an uncomfortable week or two with several very persuasive people.
3: You mean you'd try torture?
2: An ugly word and a bit of an understatement, too.
3: I don't doubt it.
2: Well?
3: You leave me very little choice.
2: Well, lucky. It was only because of me that you were granted so easy a way out.
3: I owe you my unending gratitude.
2: Then we are in agreement. You will remove yourself, as it were, with your own hand.
3: When?
2: Now.
0: He unstrapped his gun holster and took out his service revolver. With a polite bow, he handed the gun to me. For a moment, as I felt the barrel, I had an impulse. An impulse to pull the trigger and blast his grinning face. But he seemed to read my thoughts, for his smile didn't falter as he said,
2: I wouldn't if I were you.
3: No?
2: No. First of all, it would do you no good. There are many others who can take my place. And secondly, it would give our new government the opportunity to put you on trial for the murder of your most trusted officer. Then they would be able to hang you with the sympathy of the people.
3: You have it all worked out, I see.
2: To the last detail.
3: May I have 5 minutes?
2: Why prolong the agony?
3: You might at least leave a man alone for a short time before he's about to die.
2: Very well. Incidentally, there is only one bullet in that gun chamber. Make certain your aim is good. I would shoot through the roof of the mouth. It is neater.
3: Thank you for the suggestion.
2: You have 5 minutes. No more. Lock the door to this throne room before you fire the shot.
3: Lock the door? Why?
2: The natural impulse of the suicide to avoid interruption. When I hear the report of the gun, I will try to enter the room. But the door will be barred. I will then call an emergency squad and force my way in.
3: Your thoroughness is overwhelming, Krennic.
2: It has always been one of my greatest assets. Well, I'll bid you goodbye now. Shake your hand for luck.
3: I'd sooner shake hands with a ghoul.
2: Suit yourself. But let me hear that revolver speak in 5 minutes, Dano. No longer.
0: He stepped out of the door, and I bolted it. Then moved over to the center of the room. I glanced at the gun in my hand and felt a slow wave of revulsion creep over my skin. The situation was ridiculous. I was king, head of the royal family. But what could I do? If I refused, I knew what lay ahead for me. But if I escaped... The minutes were slipping by and there was only one way of leaving the room. But I could hear Krennic outside with 3 or 4 henchmen. But perhaps I had one chance, a slim one, but worth taking. I waited until my 5 minutes were almost up, then raised my gun and fired once at the ceiling. Then I heard them try the door. A moment later, I heard them leave to look for the palace guard. And when I opened the door, I saw the corridor was clear.
4: You fool! Break the door down. I distinctly heard the shot, and I think the senior killed himself. Faster, faster! Everyone remain outside. I'll investigate myself.
2: Gone? No, he can't be. But he is. He is!
0: Getting out of a palace is a simple matter for a man who has lived there all his life, who knows every nook in the dark. But the palace was one thing. Getting out of my own country was another. My face and head, moustached and heavily shocked with long hair, adorned every postage stamp. I had been photographed 1,000 times and could be recognized by any one of my subjects. Innocently, they would create a scene on seeing me that would soon have me back in Krennic's hands. So I had to disguise myself. But first, there was the problem of money. I had none on my person when I left the palace. But fortunately, I did have a large star sapphire ring, and I decided to chance selling it at a pawnbroker's. I slipped on a pair of sunglasses, put my coat collar high and my hat very low, and crossed my fingers.
3: I'm sorry, I don't speak your language. I'm a British tourist.
2: I speak English, sir. It is our second language.
3: Oh, good.
2: What can I do for you?
3: I want to pawn a ring.
2: May I see it, please?
3: Yes, here.
2: Mm-hmm.
3: It's just a short-term loan I want. I'm not asking for the maximum.
2: I can give you 1,000 gestas.
3: 1,000 gestas, that's about £200 in English money. It's worth a great deal more.
2: I'm sorry, that is all I can offer.
3: I'll take it.
2: Did you fill out this slip, please? I bring the morning.
3: Very well, but hurry, please.
0: As I leaned over the counter to fill out the slip, my eyes were bothered by the sunglasses and I couldn't see very clearly. So, unthinkingly, I slipped them off and bent my head over the receipt he'd given me. A minute later, he returned, the money in his hand. I raised my head and he looked at me squarely.
5: Your Majesty.
3: What are you talking about?
5: The king. The king in my shop.
3: Give me that money.
5: Give it, Your Majesty.

0: Once out of the shop, I bought a pair of scissors and some shaving equipment. Then I slipped into a public washroom at the railway station, waited until it emptied, and went to work on my hair and moustache. 20 minutes later, I'd made a fair attempt at disguising myself. I could walk the streets now if I was careful, but that was a far cry from walking across the frontier. I'd heard about a small cafe, a coffee shop where black market goods were traded, and a man could get almost anything he needed at a price. I found the place, sat down over a cup of coffee, and waited.
1: Dekit, Bashna, Likin?
0: Sorry, I don't speak the language. I'm a tourist.
1: I asked if you wanted to change some money at a good rate. You have English pounds?
0: No, just gestas.
1: Oh.
0: But I am in the market for something.
1: Yes? What?
0: A passport.
1: Passport?
0: I lost mine, you see.
1: Then why not go to the British consulate for another?
0: I can't.
1: Oh, are they looking for you?
0: Yes.
1: Why?
0: What difference does it make? I need a passport. If you have none to sell, stop wasting my time.
1: Perhaps I can get you one if you can pay for it.
0: How much do you want?
1: How much have you got?
0: 600 gestas.
1: For a forged passport?
0: 900. That's all I've got.
1: Oh, don't be ridiculous. For a passport, I can get...
0: What are you looking at?
1: I may be able to help you out at that.
0: Really?
1: I'll need the photographs.
0: I'll get them for you.
1: Good. Then meet me at this address here on the card. Upstairs. Room number 12.
0: When?
1: In 1 hour.
0: All right. I'll be there.
1: And by the way, what did you say your name was?
0: I didn't say. But it's Welbley. Claude Welbley.
1: Welbley? All right, Mr. Welbley. In 1 hour.

0: But something in his voice gave me pause, and I decided to approach this rendezvous with caution. The address was in a poorer section of town, a decrepit house that advertised furnished rooms. I arrived 20 minutes ahead of time, but instead of going upstairs, I hid behind the staircase. 15 minutes later, my cafe friend arrived with a companion.
1: He should be upstairs, General. Room number 12.
2: Are you sure it was the king you spoke to?
1: Oh, absolutely. He shaved his mustache and cut his hair very short. But I saw the royal crest on his tie clasp.
2: You were wise to contact me directly.
1: I heard from certain sources that you have been looking for a high personage, General Kranich, and I knew it would pay me well to prove my loyalty to you.
2: It will also pay you well to keep your mouth shut. The room is number 12, you say?
1: Yes.
2: Wait here.
0: Kranich drew another gun and slowly mounted the steps. My informer watched him go, his back towards my hiding place. As I heard a door open on the second story, I stepped out quickly, caught the informer behind his ear with the empty revolver I still retained.
3: What's going on down there? Stop! Stop, you hear?
0: As I raced out the door, I heard Kranich screaming behind me. There was no time now to lose myself in the streets. I had to get out of range of Kranich's bullets in a hurry. I rushed into the first building I reached just as his last shot whistled through the hem of my trench coat. It was a large hotel, patronized by tourists. And as I quickly mounted the stairs like a hunted animal, I wondered if Kranich had seen me enter. I had to find protection. And so when I thought I heard commotion behind me as I reached the third floor landing, I opened the first room door I came to and stepped inside.
4: Well?
0: I beg your pardon, miss.
4: You might have knocked before coming in. Well, at any rate, you're here at last, and that's something.
0: Is it?
4: What's the matter with you? You're panting like a racehorse. You are the guide at the Travel Bureau, Sam, aren't you?
0: Yes, of course. I'm the guide, Miss...
4: Carpenter, Eloise Carpenter. All right, let's get started. I want to see the city.
0: Oh, the city.
4: What on earth is wrong with you, anyway?
0: Nothing. I'd be glad to show you around, Miss Carpenter.
4: Are you British?
0: Why do you ask?
4: Your accent, I thought they'd send a native guide.
0: Oh, I know the city as well as any native does, Miss Carpenter.
4: What's your name?
0: Welbley, but I'm usually referred to by my nickname, Danny.
4: Danny? That's more American than British.
0: You're American, aren't you?
4: 100%.
0: I'm rather fond of Americans. I mean, they're so easygoing and friendly. The American ambassador taught me your game of gin rummy when
4: you played cards with the American ambassador.
0: Well, you see, I was his guide for today.
4: Oh.
0: Where do you want to go first?
4: The Royal Palace, of course.
0: The Royal Palace?
4: Yes, I'm dying to see what it looks like. Perhaps I'll even get a glimpse of the king.
0: I don't think so.
4: What?
0: I mean, the palace is closed. They don't allow visitors at this time of night.
4: Oh, I have a special pass issued by General Kranich. My father got it for me. He's president of Interocean Airlines. How far is the palace from here?
0: Oh, 5 miles. It's much too far to go.
4: Now, look here. My plane leaves at midnight, and I'm going to have a look at the king if it's the last thing I do. Have you ever seen the king?
0: Many times.
4: I've heard he's very handsome. Is that true?
0: Well, he's fairly attractive, I'd say, and quite susceptible to feminine charms.
4: Gee, I'd give anything to meet him.
0: Perhaps before you leave, I can arrange that, too. It had suddenly occurred to me that with Kranich on the streets searching for me, I'd be fairly safe going through the palace in the role of a guide with this American girl. And if I could manage to get into my own private apartments, I could make out a certificate of diplomatic immunity for myself that would get me across the frontier. But in order to do it, I needed the royal seal, which was on my desk. So I decided to take the risk. Half an hour later, we were inside the palace. And as I guided her through the wide corridors that led to my rooms, I kept a sharp eye open for surprises. Follow me, Miss Carpenter.
4: You certainly know your way around here, Danny.
0: I've been here before.
4: Oh, wait.
0: What is it?
4: This painting on the wall. Who is he?
0: Well, that's the king.
4: Oh.
0: Oh, what?
4: He's not as good looking as I thought he'd be.
0: The artist didn't do him justice.
4: Oh. Is he married?
0: No, thank goodness.
4: What?
0: He's never met the right girl.
4: Oh, choosy, isn't he?
0: Come along, Miss Carpenter.
4: What's the big hurry? I've got 2 hours before my plane leaves and my luggage is at the airport.
0: It's getting late. Even though your special pass got us in here very easily, we'll be asked to leave any moment now. Come this way.
4: You have a key to that door?
0: It's part of the guide's equipment. Inside.
4: Why so cautious? You're walking as though you're afraid of being... Why are you going into that desk drawer?
0: I'm looking for something. I'll be busy for a minute or two. Make yourself at home.
4: Whose apartment is this?
0: The King's.
4: His private room?
0: Yes.
4: Look, I don't think we ought to be in here.
0: You've got my permission.
4: Your permission? What are you writing on that paper?
0: Will you please stop asking silly questions and sit down?
4: Well.
0: Seal. Where is that seal?
4: There's something fishy going on around here. I don't believe you're a guide at all.
0: You're quite right. I'm not. I happen to be the King. Dano the Third, Miss Carpenter.
4: King?
0: I don't have time to explain, but you must listen and believe me. My life is in danger. I've got to get out of the country.
4: But what...
0: You have a seat on the plane tonight. Where does it go?
4: To Paris.
0: Paris, good. You must get another ticket for me.
4: But suppose the plane is full.
0: Miss Carpenter, I'm depending on you. No matter what happens between now and the time the plane leaves, look for me at the airport.
4: But what about the customs?
0: They won't stop me, not with this document. I've made it out to Claude Wilbley, giving him complete customs immunity and signed and sealed by the King.
4: Oh.
0: It won't be questioned.
5: Off over, I will shoot to kill, Krennic.
4: Who are you?
5: Indano's bodyguard. This man is a hired assassin.
4: Assassin?
0: Then listen to him, Miss Carpenter.
2: I think you had better leave the palace, young lady, and say nothing about this matter to anyone on the outside. I know who you are, and I assure you that you will not receive notorious publicity in regard to this.
4: I don't think I understand.
0: This man is a traitor to his country, not the King's bodyguard, as he claims. If anything happens to me, you must say the King was murdered, do you hear? Murdered by traitors and foreign enemies.
4: But who are you, really? I'm so confused.
0: I am the King, Miss Carpenter.
2: You can see you are dealing with a madman. You saw the King's portrait. Does this man look like that picture?
4: No. No, he doesn't.
2: Then I suggest you go and leave him to me.
4: Very well.
0: Miss Carpenter.
4: I'm lucky I'm still alive.
2: And so are you, Dano. But your luck is running out.
0: So it seems.
2: You were a fool to try to get away. Now you have made it easier for me.
0: Have I?
2: Your body will be identified as an enemy saboteur sent to murder the King.
0: And how will you explain the King's absence?
2: Oh, very simply. The assassin succeeded. We will proclaim a state of mourning and a royal funeral for an empty casket, of course. These things can be arranged.
0: Someday, Krennic, you'll find yourself on the wrong end of the gun. In front of a firing squad.
2: Meanwhile, it is you who faces the business end, Dano. Goodbye. Or, as we say in our native language, Ashti Presnik. Good riddance.
0: I stiffened with the shot, expecting the sting of steel through my heart. But it was Krennic who fell to the floor at my feet. I turned. And there behind me was Cherik, my friend and valet, with a smoking revolver in his hand. Cherik!
6: Hurry, Your Majesty. You must leave the palace.
0: But what about you, Cherik?
6: Never mind about me. It's your safety that counts.
0: No, I can't leave now. They'll hang you.
6: Don't worry about me, sire. I shot him to protect my king. It was either his life or yours. They won't catch me. Quickly, go through the open terrace window where I came in. The gardens are clear. Hurry!
0: But I still had to get a place on board the plane for Paris. And when I reached the airport, they told me the plane was fully booked. I tried to talk my way into a seat, but it was no use. Just as I had freedom in my fingers, it was slipping away again. But I've got to have a seat, I tell you. There must be an open booking.
4: You're right, Danny. The plane's full. I bought the last seat an hour ago.
0: Oh, Miss Carpenter.
4: And I've bought it for you.
0: How can I repay you?
4: Very simply. Just send me an autographed picture so I can brag about really meeting a king.
0: That was 2 years ago. And since then, I've been enjoying the world at my leisure. Although I must admit that working for a living has its drawbacks. However, I have my compensations. And I see that my most fortunate compensation is approaching our table now.
6: Your Majesty.
0: What is it, Cherik?
6: It's your turn to be host at dinner tonight. What would you like me to prepare?
0: Use your own discretion, Cherik, but... keep a steady eye on the royal purse.
7: I deliver the usual invitations, of course, to King Randolph, King Alex, and King Rupert.
0: Yes, and tell Rupert we won't take offense if he's a bit tardy. I understand he's driving his taxi on the second shift now. Meanwhile, I must attend to business, Cherrick. And this American gentleman is anxious to visit the Prince's Palace. With your permission, sir, I lead the way. The Royal Palace, as you know, is occupied by the reigning monarch. At present, Prince...
8: In the animal world, there is the hunter and the hunted. Hound and fox, hawk and sparrow, chicken and worm. 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The Chase was created for the National Broadcasting Company by Lawrence Cleve. Heard in the cast were Lloyd Bachner, Ann Sargent, William Podmore, Peter Capel, and Danny Occo. The Chase is directed and transcribed by Fred Wade. Fred Collins speaking. Next week, a new star makes a brief appearance on the Hollywood horizon. A star who is pursued relentlessly and finally cornered in The Chase. 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

0: This is Hugh Downs with another car buyer's report from Ford. Comparing the total cost of ownership is the only way to be sure you get your money's worth when buying a new car. And Ford says there are three important considerations that make up the total cost of ownership: purchase price, operating economy, and trade-in value. Don't overlook that last one, trade-in value. I'd like to give you some interesting facts about trade-in that are difficult for the average consumer to come by. Like the fact that based on a national average of NADA wholesale prices, both the 1973 Torino and the 1973 Gran Torino returned more of their original purchase price than their closest sales competition. The facts speak for themselves. A solid, well-made car will generally return more at trade-in. Ford says that's one of the reasons why Torino is the best-selling car in its class.
1: The closer you look, the better we look.
0: Beyond the fragile envelope of air that protects this planet lurk many mysteries of the universe not yet revealed to us. But consider this. Perhaps they have been. But there is a decree from some higher authority that will not allow us to be told. But then...
2: How are you coming, John? Go ahead, Houston.
3: What is your status on the panel?
4: Panel 2 and 3 now fully extended and operational. The arm on 4 panel is still askew in its channel.
3: Roger, Skylab. Let us know if we should recompute any of your program.
4: Wait, it's shifting.
2: John, what's wrong?
3: Telemetry on panel F's vital signs fluctuating erratically.
2: John, can you hear me? John! Pat, suit up. I'm going out.
5: Right.
2: Houston, are you copying?
3: Roger, Skylab.
2: Colonel Ebb is not responding. Maybe injured. Dr. Kent and I are suiting up now. We will depressurize and I will attempt to bring Ebb back in.
3: Roger, Skylab. Nick Conroy is on his way to the floor. He'll be taking over.
2: Pat, switch on your suit transmitters.
6: Can you go, Skylab?
4: No, you stay here and set up your surgery.
7: Skylab, this is Houston.
8: Dick Conroy, are you copying?
3: Roger, Dick. We are now depressurizing labs.
4: Right,
8: Jack, Ebb's signs are weakening.
3: Roger, stand by.
9: Houston, I'm heading up the mobile video scan, so the side.
8: We will monitor. Skylab, we are showing attitude change on the station. Can you advise?
9: Hold
3: on. Check. Houston, can you read the patch?
8: 5 by 5, Jack.
3: I am drifting toward the capsule.
9: Houston, I can confirm. We're rotating rapidly at 6 RPM. Also, slight horizontal rotate, but erratic.
3: Houston, it's possible that when the panel popped, its torque caused the station to spin.
8: That must be corrected immediately. Angle rotation will cause orbit decay.
9: Can you give me time brackets on delay correction?
8: Austin, set it up on the computer.
3: Roger. I can see him. The colonel touched it out to the extreme of his lifeline. John, can you hear me?
8: Pat, that's good on the camera. We're following visually.
3: Over to him. Almost there.
8: Vital signs very erratic.
3: I got him. Bring him in now.
8: Roger. Pat, can you take decay corrections?
9: I'm standing by surgery. Can you institute corrections from your station?
8: Roger. Set up on the board computer through Orient Circuit. We will feed.
3: Pat, coming in. Give me a hand. See him. Pressurize. We are inside. I'm going to say...
2: Transmitter, are you copying?
3: We are copying.
5: Jack, look at his chest.
2: Let's get his suit off. Houston, Colonel Ebb's on the table. Pat is examining him now. I am checking capsule.
4: Standing by, Scott.
5: Houston, Ebb has a massive chest conduction. Possibly 6 ribs shattered. 2 feet as if they may have shifted into the heart wall.
4: Skylab, you will have to abort the mission.
2: Roger, Houston, I'm working on that now.
4: Pat, what a chance if we bring him down.
5: Better than if he stays here. The sooner the better.
2: Hold it, Pat. Houston, we have a problem. We cannot abort. I repeat, we cannot abort. Return capsule will not take pressurization, and number 2 fuel tank punctured.
4: Are you sure, Jack?
2: Positive, Houston. Fragments of the solar panel must have punctured capsule. We cannot return to Earth.
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13: Dick, here are the figures for the shoot.
14: Good.
13: Dick, you're going to wipe yourself out.
14: Can the sympathy.
13: I'm sorry,
14: you're right.
13: These show the Saturn on pad 9 will be operational in 11 hours.
14: How about Eckert?
13: He's lucky. He just finished simulation. He'll be ready when we are.
14: Well, let's give the good news to Skylab. Potter, activate the link.
15: Hi, Mr. Conroe. This is Julie Azor.
14: Thanks. Skylab, this is Houston.
16: We are copying, Houston.
14: Is Jack monitoring?
16: Yes, sir. He's in the capsule, but pad.
14: We can mount a Saturn for rescue. We go to countdown in 30 minutes. Major Kenyon Eckert will be a command pilot. We are programmed for an 11-hour count, and if we get lucky... Wait a minute, strike that. We are lucky. We can rendezvous at 20 hours, 30 minutes.
16: Houston, we don't have much time. Colonel Ed is critical, barely holding his own, still unconscious. Heart is getting very erratic readings.
14: We're all praying. Jack, do you copy?
17: Right, Houston. No luck here. The capsule's worse than I thought. Even if I could get up pressure.
16: Houston, stand by. Colonel Ed's heart has stopped. I'm attempting a donor of heart rate.
14: Skylab, your transmission has been interrupted. Say again. Skylab, do you copy? This is Houston, Skylab. Are you there?
13: Dick, I'm getting telemetry on the lab, but...
14: But what?
13: You're not going to believe this. There is no telemetry on life signs.
14: That can't be.
13: See for yourself.
14: That's crazy. According to this, there's no one on the station.
13: Dick, they're locking down the hatch now.
14: All right. Let me know when Eckert comes up. And keep the press out. Have PR tell them we'll do a conference once Eckert's on his way.
13: Eckert.
14: Right. Major Eckert, Conroy, how do you feel?
18: Perfect. You're ready on the rush.
14: So do you. We are T-minus 30 and counting.
18: Roger, I'm ready to fly this bird.
14: So are we.
18: Anything new on station?
14: No, and we're not telling the press anything except we've got a communication problem. Remember that when you get on the command circuit.
18: Got it. That's hard to figure.
14: Got to be a simple explanation. Well, we know they're there. I know it.
18: Yeah. Well, where else could they be?
14: 30 seconds and counting.
13: Second stage tanks now pressurized.
14: 25 seconds.
19: Power transfer complete.
14: 20 seconds and counting.
13: All systems go.
20: Guidance is now internal.
14: 15 seconds.
19: Green. All systems green.
14: 10. 9. Ignition sequence starts.
13: All systems go.
14: Looking good. 5. 4. 3. 2. 1. 0.
13: All engines firing.
20: Plus 10.
13: Now it's 60,000, all reading green.
20: Coming up on second stage.
18: Pitch program engaged.
13: All readings still go for second stage.
19: Second stage firing, 10 seconds.
21: All right. Ready to go. Beautiful.
14: All right, all right, all right, all right. Take your seats. Calm down. I've got a prepared statement. Ladies and gentlemen, you'll have to take this as it is. I've got no time for questions. Here's the status. Major Eckert is approximately 1 hour from docking with Skylab. He'll transfer Colonel Ebb to the capsule and bring him back to Earth.
13: Well, yeah, but...
14: Now, hold it. Will you hold it, please? There's no reason to believe they're not up there. I know what's on your mind, but let me assure you, in all probability, there's been simply a communication failure. And that's all it is. Eckert's job is simply to return Colonel Ebb. That will give us a breather and time to figure out how to make the necessary repairs in the capsule. That's it.
22: Major,
13: are you getting any more?
18: Houston, I now have a matching orbit with Skylab.
0: Roger, rescue. What's it look like?
18: Like a tomb. No sign of life through the ports. I'm now depressurizing a capsule. I'll walk across to the station. I'm now leaving capsule. I will secure a line to the station from the capsule.
0: Roger.
18: If you'll forgive the analogy, tying up like this makes me think of the Russian buggy.
0: Modern ingenuity, Major.
18: Approaching station hatch.
0: Austin, any change in telemetry?
13: Nothing, Dick. The suspense is killing me.
0: Yeah.
18: Houston, I'm inside the station. Houston, there's no one here.
1: Aren't you glad?
0: Glad is what happens when you use Dial soap.
1: Aren't you glad?
0: It starts right out with a clean, fresh scent that's like nothing else.
1: Aren't you glad?
0: To get you going.

0: Rescue, this is Houston.
1: Go ahead, Houston.
0: You are to prepare for return. We're reprogramming for re-entry, and we'll feed the data shortly. We have several assignments for you to accomplish before then.
1: I'm copying.
0: Set up the cabin for video scan. We're going to fine-tooth comb on video for examination. Also have the infrared adapter ready, then pull all film from the analyzers and transfer to your vehicle.
1: 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Take it anytime.
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1: Roger, Houston. 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
2: Okay, stand by one. 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
1: 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Doing it now. Hey, that's high, Conroy. About 5/12 interior.
0: Okay, stand by.
2: What do you think you've got?
0: Mr. Hunts. Crazy. Probably nothing. Eckert, I want you to set up the infrascanner for interior.
1: Can do.
0: Right, and when you've got it set, patch it through the board and scanner circuits. Austin, switch the feed to the board scope.
3: Working.
1: Relay now.
2: What was that?
1: Houston, what are you getting at? No monitor.
0: Eckert, now listen carefully. I want you to pan the scanner left to right and freeze when I say.
1: Panning.
0: I've never seen anything like it. Freeze scan.
2: Impossible. How?
1: Houston, what have you got?
0: Major, we are looking at our Skylab team, plus there is one human form with them.
1: You mean they're up here with me?
0: The way it looks, the infra images are very hazy, but I'm sure it's Pat Kent, Jack Elton, and Colonel Ebb. The other form is gesturing and pointing towards the scanner.
2: Oh.
0: We've lost the scan. Austin, are you all right?
2: Yeah. Just lots of spots before my eyes.
0: Rescue, this is Houston. We're getting no visual on infra. Switch back.
2: John? John? Is that you?
4: Very much so, Dick. Alive and well.
2: How? Pat said your heart stopped.
4: Dick, I must request that we discontinue conversation. Would you please go to scramble on the priority circuit?
0: Roger. Switching now.
4: Scott, after your read.
5: Roger, Houston. Dick, we've been requested to keep the following information secret, at least for a time. Pat will fill you in on the beginning sequences.
6: Houston, what has happened is truly without medical precedent. Colonel Ebb was brought back to life. Mr. Conroy, we have been watched.
4: What? What do you mean?
6: At the moment, the Colonel's heart stopped. There was a blinding light shift in the lab. It was accompanied by a physical wrenching, almost as if our lives had shifted in time, which in fact it did. A man, no, better called a humanoid, was suddenly in the lab with us. She told us it had been ordered to return Colonel Ebb to life.
5: I'll take it, Pat. Houston, the alien's name was Hobb. It left a message for us to play as explanation. Jack is integrating it into your circuits. Are you receiving visual?
4: Yes. What is that thing?
5: They call it a communicube.
4: A tape recorder?
5: In a way. As they explain it, the cube projects audio and visual into any receiver, electronic or the mind. Stand by.
7: Hobb is my designator. I am a special monitor assigned to your planet. For the past 600 years, it has been my duty to observe and report your progress toward space exploration. I represent, in your reference term, the Council of Worlds, a higher order civilization of 2,000 world planets. The Council is responsible for admitting new worlds into the Federation when they have attained a proper civilized level. Your planet has not yet attained that status. As the observer, I am gifted with the ability to read alternate futures. When the death of Colonel Ebb occurred, it changed the future course of Earth's progress. This could not be allowed, and thus the Council gave permission for re-life. to explain. Colonel Ebb will be the dominating personality responsible for your reaching the civilized status for membership. He will also be needed for future contact and space exploration. You are advised, under maximum penalty, to hold this information in absolute secret. Under no circumstance is this to be broadcast to the people of Earth at this time. This is Hobb. We will be waiting.
1: John, is that all?
5: Yes. The cube has disappeared.
1: Nick, Hobb's word did not record. How do we have to tell them?
5: The Council's instructions were very specific. Only that Skylab had a problem with its solar panels and power. That is all.
1: Under penalties. I hate to think what they might be. Prepare for return to Earth, Scott.
5: Roger, Houston. We hear you.

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2: 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William Shatner was heard as Richard Conroy. 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
3: Special Agent M reporting for duty.
1: Agent M, I came to this country to attend the military trial of Aviation Lieutenant Yardland. As you know, Yardland is still in custody, but the trial has been postponed. That is why I have sent for you and Miss Durrell. The military authorities are not completely satisfied. We now have reason to believe that Yardland was used by someone. More information about the aviation field located here is still leaking out. Here are the records of the case. Study them and investigate. That's all, Agent M.
0: That night, Agent M and his assistant Yvonne studied the mass of evidence collected against the young lieutenant. After several hours, M threw the papers on the table in his study.
3: Finished, Yvonne?
4: Yes.
3: Then let's catalog our findings. We know that Lieutenant Yardland has an excellent record. He was arrested on information from an unknown source. The search of his rooms uncovered undeveloped photographic film which had been exposed. When developed and printed, this film proved to be pictures of new airplane plans, of hangars and of the airfield here.
4: M, call it a woman's intuition if you like, but I believe he is innocent. Look at the facts. The evidence might have been planted.
3: Yes.
4: The boy was raised in the traditions of the military service. His father was an officer before him and was killed in action during the war.
3: That might

0: evidence might have been planted.
1: Yes.
0: The boy was raised in the traditions of the military service. His father was an officer before him and was killed in action during the war.
1: That might have embittered the boy.
0: Oh, I don't believe it. Look at his record.
1: I have, but let's go on. He has no relatives except a sister who is married to a doctor and lives here.
0: I'd like to talk to him.
1: Perhaps we will later. Ivan, I'm going out. I need more information. When I get it, I'll let you know our next move.

0: M called on Yardland's brother officers and learned that since his arrest, Yardland was bitter about his family. We again join Agent M and Yvonne as their car stops outside the military prison the following afternoon.
1: All right, Yvonne. Here's your pass. The officer in charge expects you. You'll have no trouble.
2: Why can't I go in under my own name, M? After all, the minute the lieutenant sees me...
1: I want you to use her name, Yvonne. I want you to watch his reactions when you tell him that you can help him.
2: Oh, all right.
1: He may think that you're a spy. Good luck. While you're here, I'm going to call on a sister. We may have something when we compare notes later. All ready?
2: Yes.
1: I'll meet you back at my rooms. Again, good luck. Play your part well.

0: Within the military prison, Yvonne waited in a small reception room while the young lieutenant was brought to her.
1: Someone to see her, Yadlin. Come along.
2: Who is it?
1: Your sister. Come on.
2: I do not want to see her. Tell her to leave me alone.
1: You'll have to tell her that yourself. In here. You'll have 5 minutes with her.
3: You are Lieutenant Yardland.
2: Who are you? Where's Hilda?
3: She's not here, Lieutenant. I took the liberty of using her name to come and see you. You don't mind, do you?
2: Who are you?
3: That isn't important. I can help you, if you're willing to talk to me.
2: They sent you, didn't they?
3: They?
2: Oh, you know who I mean. I know who took the pictures. And I know why he left them in my rooms, too. Tried to get me to help him. When I refused, he got thinking that perhaps I might talk. I'll go back and tell Hilda that she wins again. I'll protect her. And tell her that I hope someday she'll find out I was right.
3: Lieutenant, I don't know what you're talking about. I came here to help you.
2: Tell them I don't want any help from enemy spies. And I will not see you if you come back. And tell the guard who you are. I don't care if they do find out who sent you.
3: The guard already knows who I am, Lieutenant. I am Yvonne Durrell, assistant to Special Agent M.
2: You're a Secret Service woman. You tricked me. You posed as a spy. You've got to listen to me. I didn't mean what I said.
1: All right, Yardon. Time's up. Come along.
2: Wait. I must talk to her.
1: Time's up.
2: Please, I've got to talk to her.

0: While Ivan talked with Lieutenant Yardland, Agent M interviewed his sister. Fortunately, he found her alone when he called.
1: Yes?
2: I am Special Agent M. You are Lieutenant Yardland's sister?
1: Yes. What do you want?
2: I'd like to ask you a few questions. May I come in?
1: I suppose so. What do you want?
2: Is your husband home?
1: No. What do you want? We have told everything we know. We cannot help Paul. He would not let us anyway.
2: You were not on friendly terms with your brother?
1: He never came to see us, if that is what you mean.
2: Why?
1: Because he did not like us, I guess. I am sorry for him, but when does his trial come up?
2: I notice you're packing. Do you want to get away before the trial started?
1: That is not true. My husband is sending me to his home. Oh, won't you ever stop asking questions? You do not know what Paul's arrest has meant to me. I want to get away until the trial. That is why I am packing. I'm going to my husband's home tonight. Now, please go.
2: Oh, I'm sorry. I merely wanted to find out where you were going. my throat is dry. I wonder if you'd let me have a glass of water before I leave.
1: Water?
2: Yes, if you don't mind.
1: Why, yes, of course. I am sorry I was upset. You must understand.
2: I think I do.
1: Thank you. If you will wait a moment now, I will get the water.

0: A few minutes later, Ivan stood at Agent M's shoulder as he worked in his photographic darkroom.
1: All right, Ivan. Snap off the light. Now, watch closely as I drop this film in the developer.
2: All right. M, something is coming out.
1: Yes. Can you see what it is?
2: There doesn't seem to be anything but lines.
1: Those are pictures of blueprints, Ivan. While the lieutenant's sister was getting me a glass of water, I took this film out of the camera she was packing. Look now. These are pictures of airplane plans, Ivan.
2: Then the lieutenant knew when he said, "Tell Elder I'll protect her."
1: He at least suspected. Come on, Ivan. We're going back to her house and make an arrest. I hope we're not too late.

0: It was night when Agent M and Yvonne returned to the house. They stopped their car a block away and approached on foot. A light was burning in one of the windows. Yvonne and M looked in, then made their way around to the back door.
1: I'm going to try and get in without attracting any attention. Now, these are ordinary locks. One of my passkeys may work. Keep your gun ready while I try.
2: I've got it. Any luck?
1: Yes. Yes, this one works. Close that all. This must be the kitchen. Now, keep just behind me. Listen. It's his telephone.
3: Hello? This is Dr. Zarvitz. Good. I hope you would call soon. My wife is on her way. Yes. Go to her tomorrow morning. She knows you are a friend of mine. Ask to borrow my camera. There is a roll of film in it. Yes, that is all. Goodbye.
1: Put up your hands, Dr. Zarvitz.
3: What is the meaning of this? Who are you?
1: It means you're trapped, Doctor.
3: What are you talking about?
1: You'd blame her. You sent your wife across the border into your own country tonight. But there was no film in the camera she packed. I took that film this afternoon.
3: Whatever pictures my wife has are hers, not mine. I do not know what you are talking about.
1: I think you do. Even though you knew your brother-in-law, Lieutenant Yardland, didn't like you and opposed your marriage to his sister, you tried to use him in your spy work. He was trapped on your evidence when you refused to help him. And now you've attempted to use your wife. You tried to send her out of the country tonight with film in which were pictures of new airplane plans.
3: It is a lie!
1: Then perhaps you'd like to explain that telephone call we just overheard. Keep your hands up.
2: Look out, Em!
1: Special Agent M reporting, K-7. My investigating is complete. Dr. Zarvitz was the spy responsible for the theft of military secrets. He was Lieutenant Yardland's brother-in-law. He implicated Lieutenant Yardland when Yardland refused to accept him or help him in any way. Both Yardland and his sister are innocent. Case is closed.

There have been many cases where spies have planted evidence which brought about the conviction of innocent people and thus drew attention away from themselves. The fact that Dr. Zavitt was willing to use his own wife shows how contemptible are those who work against peace. Listen for my next story. This is K7 speaking.

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1: Strange Wills. Stories of strange wills made by strange people. Starring the distinguished Hollywood actor, Warren Williams. And featuring Loreen Tuttle, Perry Ward, with Howard Culver and an all-star Hollywood cast. And the original music of Del Castillo. I devise and bequeath to my heirs the seven deadly sins. Hate, jealousy, anger, revenge, envy, greed, and lust. And here is our distinguished star of radio, screen, and stage, Warren Williams.
2: Strange wills are stories of strange and unusual testaments, many of which, when read between the lines, bring to light stories of dramatic intensity that defy our imagination. Names, places, and time have all been changed so that no reflection can fall on any person or persons, living or dead. The masterpieces of fiction pale in comparison to the stark drama found in man's last official act on Earth, his last will and testament. You'll see what I mean in just a moment, but first, let's listen to a few words from your announcer.

0: And now back to Warren William as John Francis O'Connell in Treasure to Starboard. This is a story of sunken treasure, of blood-red rubies, sparkling diamonds, and lustrous pearls. But these were but a part of this priceless treasure trove. There were golden statues of pagan gods encrusted with precious stones. There were amethysts, opals, and gold. Gold. Gold. On the night of March 12th, in the year 1703, some 400 miles off the coast of the West Indies, the Spanish three-master Toledo was foundering in the grip of a tremendous hurricane. In his cabin, Captain Fernandez was hurriedly drafting his last will and testament. He and his crew knew that death rolled the gigantic waves and that hope of survival was an improbability.
1: I consign my body to the elements and my soul to the loving and tender arms of the Holy Mother, and to some valiant adventurer whose heart beats with a lust of a Midas, I give the treasure on board my ship. Our position is longitude oeste.
2: We're about to abandon the ship, Captain. Hurry, hurry!
1: No, Jose, I shall stay. Go, all of you, and may heaven protect you.
0: For over 200 years, men have been searching for the treasure aboard the Toledo. But not one clue was ever found until one afternoon, a young, dashing, seafaring friend of mine, Captain Paul London, called me from some little island in the West Indies.
3: I can't tell you more than that, John. I'm afraid of eavesdroppers. But I know I'm on the right track. I'll do just as I say, and I'll expect you both here next Sunday. So long, John.
0: So Paul had discovered a clue to the treasure ship Toledo.
3: Phew.
0: It had me excited. I could see quarts of rubies, pecks of diamonds. Well, who wouldn't get excited? I lost no time in contacting the person whose name he had given me. A certain Jean Medford.
4: Hello?
0: I'd like to speak to Mr. Jean Medford, please.
4: Well, the name is right, but the sex is wrong, mister.
0: Oh, what do you mean?
4: I happen to be a female, a girl one. And a rather pretty one, too.
0: Oh, I'm sorry, Miss Medford. I had no idea when I talked with Paul.
4: Paul? Paul, you haven't talked with Paul London, have you?
0: Less than 10 minutes ago. He called me from some little town called Rosarita.
4: Oh, and just what has the traveling Mr. London got up his sleeve today? And by the way, I'd like to know who I'm talking to.
0: Of course, I'm sorry. I am John Francis O'Connell, attorney at law, and a personal friend of our mutual friend.
4: Oh, well, that's better. Now then, Mr. O'Connell, what does the great Paul want this time?
0: It's quite a large order, my lady. He wants you to prepare and pack a great deal of special equipment. Now, let's see, where's the list he gave me? Oh, here it is. Your filtered ultraviolet light machine. A quantity of hydrothiocyanic acid. Well, all the materials and gadgets one uses in the examination of questioned documents.
4: And after I've done all that, then what do I do, please?
0: Then, my dear Miss Medford, I am to take you to the airport and fly you bodily to the lair of Paul London.
4: Why, that's ridiculous. I simply won't be led off by the nose on any wild goose chase of his. No, I refuse. I won't go.
0: Paul is on the trail of a buried treasure, Miss Medford. And I can guarantee you that if you're a good girl and come peacefully, that perhaps, before this is over, you can wear rubies on your nightgown and dissolve real pearls in your bath.
4: Rubies on my nightgown and pearls in my bath? When do we start?
0: Tomorrow night. I'll pick you up about 5, and then we're off to high adventure. Fasten your seatbelt, Jean. We're over Rosarita, and I don't know what kind of a field this is going to be.
5: Oh, gee, I'm excited. Take it easy now. No crash landing. My nerves are on edge.
0: So are mine. Hang on, we're going down.
5: I'm ready.
6: Well, I found this little nautical museum here quite by accident, and I ran across something that made my hair stand on end. In one of the exhibits, I found 2 pieces of evidence that sent me to the telephone and my call to John.
0: Well, for heaven's sake, don't keep us in suspense any longer, Paul.
7: What's in this exhibit that makes you think you know where the Toledo lies?
6: Wait, John. Talk in a whisper. There are some strange-looking characters all loose in this country. You can't be too careful. If this news ever got around...
5: Looking for an alibi already, Paul?
6: Oh, no, of course not. I'll tell you what I found. I found the water-soaked log of the Toledo. Every word has been washed out by seawater except the ship's name carved on the cover.
7: Ah, I'm beginning to see the light. And Jean here with all her paraphernalia.
6: Right. Modern science will let us read that log. If the captain of the Toledo lived up to the code of the sea...
7: We will find the position of his ship when she went down.
5: Well, so far, so good. Huh. But how does Paul intend to get the log?
6: We'll leave that to my gentle but persuasive administration. The main thing is this. I'm going to get possession of the log of the Toledo for one night only. Gene, I want you to set up your apparatus here in this hotel room and wait until I return.
7: Well, how about me, Skipper? Need any help?
6: No, John, I think I can handle this alone. Remember now, I'll be back in 2 hours. Have everything ready.
5: And supposing the handsome male Lee shouldn't come back?
6: Well, in that event, simply fold your tent like the Arabs.
8: And silently steal away.
6: Right.
7: Jean worked feverishly the next hour, getting her chemicals and equipment set up for this exciting moment. And then, quite suddenly...
5: You see who it is, please, John. Don't let anyone come in.
7: Very well. Paul! Good heavens, you're wounded. Here, let me help you.
5: Paul! Oh, Paul, what happened? The log, did
6: you... No, I'm all right. It's just hit my shoulder, but I've got it. Look.
5: Oh, here, give it to me. John, help Paul get his shirt off. I'll get some antiseptic.
7: Sit down on the bed, Paul. Here. I'll rip this shirt off your shoulder. Easy now.
6: It's just a flesh wound, John. Don't worry about it. What worries me is the man who took the shot at me.
7: Did you recognize him?
6: No. I got a good look at his face, too. He was blonde, solid, had a German face.
7: You don't imagine someone else?
6: Well, I don't know, John, but there's that chance that someone else is as smart as I.
5: Bragging again, huh? Here, now, let me see that wound. Well, no bone smashed. Could have been worse. Hold still while I wash it.
6: Oh!
5: Sister, now hold still. Now a bandage. And in 2 minutes, I'll have you ready to lick your weight in Wildcat.
6: The way I feel just now, those Wildcats would have to be about 2 days old.
7: Jean worked far into the night, and without success. Her ultraviolet light proved valueless. Photographs taken of the pages with infrared brought only blank negatives. All of us were frantic. Towards dawn, Jean looked up from her work.
5: Gentlemen, I think I'm a flop. I can't bring out a single word that's ever been written on this paper. Hopeless, I guess. Oh, Paul. I feel terrible about letting you down.
6: Never mind, Jean. Don't feel too badly.
5: Wait a minute. Here. There's one more chance. John, get me a handful of soot out of the fireplace. Put it in this dish for me.
7: One handful of soot coming up.
5: Thank you. Now, John, come over to the table with me. Paul, you lie there and rest.
6: Okay, Duchess.
5: I'm going to plug in this special ray lamp. It throws a pinhole light. It must be parallel to the page in the log. If there's one single solitary indentation left, it'll bring it out. Now then, Mr. Barrister, out with the light. I'll take a page at random for our experiment. Hand me this soot, please.
7: One order of soot. Over, easy.
5: You can't see this, Paul, but I'm blowing a pinch of soot over the page. Just a very fine coating. It'll work its way into any depression on the page. Now I'm letting the pinhole of light traverse across the page.
7: Look, Jean. I see a part of a letter forming. It makes a distinct shadow under the light. It's working. It's working.
5: Take it easy. It's too early to crow.
6: Say, if you think I'm going to lie here on the bed while you two solve the mystery of the log of the Toledo, you're both nuts.
5: It is working. Look, there's an S. A, Y. Oh, good. Now I'm going over to the back of the book and work forward. We've got to find the final entry. More soot, please, lots more.
7: Page after page, page after page. Our faces were drawn and haggard. And then...
5: Here it is. I've raised some more shadows. Oh, Paul, John. We found the last page of the log. The next few minutes will tell the story.
7: It looks like a number. It is. It's a six and a two after it. 62. That must be longitude. Yes, of course, longitude, 62 degrees.
6: Here comes the rest. What is it, Jean?
5: It looks like a one. I can't be sure. And the next number is... Oh.
9: You will remain seated, please. Carlos, son of the light.
1: Si, mi comandante.
9: If you would avoid personal danger, you will not attempt to interfere. You see, I am armed. Good. Now then, permit me to introduce myself. I am Herr Gustav Richter, late U-boat commander in the German Navy.
6: Well, for... were we supposed to say Heil Hitler?
9: The war is over, the big one. But unless you leave this island immediately, a new one will start. Because, as you might know, we are both after the same thing. Now then, Carlos, you will take the book from the young lady's hands.
1: Oh.
9: Fräulein, the last number you are trying so hard to read. Maybe it's best if you don't find it. It will save us all a lot of trouble.
1: Aquí, comandante, the book.
7: Sir Richter, there are international rules of law governing...
9: Quiet. There are also local laws providing against breaking into and stealing public documents. I warn you most seriously. The treasure of the Toledo will be mine, and mine alone. If you should be foolish enough to interfere, I don't have to tell you what will happen. Thank you, and good night.
6: Well, of all the crazy...
7: Take it easy, Paul. He looks like he might be serious. Evidently, you weren't the only one who found the clue to the lost Toledo.
5: I can see those rubies on my nightgown walking right out of the window. And those pearls in my bag. I knew it sounded too good.
6: Not yet, Jean. I think that Herr Gustav Richter, late commander of the German Navy, is going to have some rough sailing ahead before he finds the sunken treasure. And by everything that's holy, we three are going to give it to him.
0: Part two of Strange Wills will continue in just a moment.

0: And now back to Warren William and Treasure to Starboard. For the next 3 days, the cables between our island home and New York were kept exceptionally busy. Before the end of the week, huge quantities of deep-sea diving gear were being flown into Rosarita. We tried to trace our German friend, but he couldn't be found. I felt certain that we'd meet Herr Richter again, but I hoped we'd be more than ready for him. About 2 weeks later, when the last of our equipment was delivered, we called a meeting of our augmented crew, who were hired to man our ship. Some of them were imported from the States. They wore campaign ribbons and, well, you know our sailors.
1: And we've got to be prepared for everything. Our ship is a floating arsenal as well as a scientific laboratory. Our treasure prize is high, and every one of us will share it if we find it. Are you ready?
2: You bet we are, sir.
3: Yes, sir.
1: Okay, then. We leave port in an hour. I'll see you all on board.
0: In the captain's quarters aboard our ship, Paul, Jean, and I had another meeting.
4: I've got it all figured out to almost a mathematical certainty. I can bring this ship within 10 miles of where the Toledo went down. The rest is pure luck.
0: Do you think the Jerrys know we sailed, Paul?
4: That I don't know, but the word will get back to Herr Richter. Don't you worry. Maybe he's already on the way. But so what?
5: How's he going to get there?
4: Maybe he has a ship. Maybe he can use his sub. I don't know that. But getting there and staying there are going to be two different things. He'll find out.
0: We spent 2 quiet, uneventful days sailing to our destination. If it hadn't been for the tenseness on board, I could have had a lovely time. But with diamonds, rubies, and buried treasure, and a battle in the offing, well, how could anyone hope to rest? Near the end of the second day...
6: Come in.
7: Just picked up this message, sir, from the SS Juniper, bound for Boston.
6: Thank you. SS Juniper reports sighting a strange submarine at 14 o'clock. Craft heading northeast by east. Refused to reply to radiogram. May possibly be an escaped Nazi sub. Be alert. Huh. Well, there's our answer. Herr Richter's on the way. We better be ready tomorrow when we meet him on the floor of the ocean.
0: We arrived at our calculated position sometime during the light and lay to. No sooner had we dropped our anchors than the crew took to the boats and began sounding operations to determine the depth of the water around us. They reported just at dawn.
8: 30 to 90 fathoms, sir. We found a sharp decline about a quarter mile east. We were unable to reach bottom at that point, but our charts show this to be a part of the Great Fissure, one of the deepest points in the entire Atlantic.
6: Thanks, Pete. Tell the first mate that I'll go down as soon as I've had breakfast. Tell him to have the gear ready.
7: Aye, aye, sir.
0: After breakfast, Paul donned his gear and went over the side. Jean and I stood by the air pump and wondered what would happen below. Was the sub lying there? Would they locate the rotting hull of the Toledo? Would they find the treasure before us? These were anxious moments. Paul kept in constant touch through our sea phone.
5: Paul? Paul, can you hear me?
9: Still going down. Getting darker. Turning on my pressure light. Now on the bottom.
5: Oh, John, so far so good.
0: Yes, Jean, so far so good.
9: The wreck ahead, the last ship, has 2 stacks. Circling to avoid fouling the airline. Reach the edge of the outer fissure. We'll follow it. Water beyond fissure very black. Very deep. Try not to slip.
5: Oh, Paul, darling, don't talk like that or I'll make you come right up.
9: I'll be careful, sweetheart. Just past the shark. Send his regards to Johnny Weissmuller.
5: We'll see that he doesn't send you along for a greeting card.
9: I see a wreck on the edge of the great fissure. An old one. Covered with sand. Send down sand gun on rope.
5: It's coming right down, darling. Quick, he wants a sand gun sent down here. It's on the way, Paul. Be careful now.
9: Going to blow a little sand away and see if I can discover the identity of the ship.
5: John. John, come here, please. Listen. Listen to the phone. Did you hear anything?
0: Let me listen. Paul. Paul, this is John. Listen. Come up at once.
7: The sub is in the vicinity. We've just picked up the sound vibration. Hurry, man. Hurry.
9: I feel it too, John. Just a minute more. I'm getting a piece off this old hull. I'll bring it up. Okay, I've got it. Break away.
7: Start the wind. She's coming up. Hurry. Three minutes of maddening delay, and then I saw his helmet break water. As busy hands unbolted his helmet, he gave us a little net, which he held in his hand. We took it eagerly, and there it was. A piece of old, decayed wood. But on it was a small brass plate, some old, rusted fitting that had seen the ocean bottom for many a year. I gave it to Jean, and she hurried to the laboratory to take off the corrosion. Naturally, I hurried with her.
5: It's coming off. I can almost make it out, John. You see, there's an L, an O, T. Here it is, Toledo. The Toledo. We found it. We found it. Oh, John, I'm so happy. Let's hurry and tell Paul.
7: After Paul came out of the decompression chamber, he told us his story.
4: He's lying at the very edge of the fissure. He must be very careful, or it's possible it may disappear entirely. There are tons of sand to be blown out, and then, well, then we'll know the answer.
7: But what about the sub, Paul? Good heavens, you don't mean to start blowing out sand with a mad German sitting alongside of you.
4: We have to take that chance. I think we're better equipped, and if we work fast, we can be out of here in 2 days. Even before he finds out where the Toledo is lying. Right now, we have to float a buoy over the spot and pull out of here. Maybe we can throw them off the track. We'll come back later and then go to work.
7: Under the cover of darkness, we crept back to our position. Paul and two divers went over the side to begin the hazardous task of uncovering the ship. We agreed on complete silence, unless an emergency arose. I'll never forget how long that night lasted. Along about midnight, our worst fears were realized. Jean, the sub is on the prowl. Listen.
5: We've got to let him know. We've got to warn him.
7: Yes, tell him.
5: Paul? Can you hear me? Paul?
9: Can't stop the talk now. We're inside ship. The uncovered iron chest. Hold on.
5: He won't listen, John. He won't. Wait a minute. John. I can't hear the sub. Stop.
7: Probably gone out of range.
9: Treasure to starboard. Treasure to starboard. We found the treasure of the Toledo.
5: Did you hear, John? They found it. They found the treasure of the Toledo. Paul? Paul, answer me. Paul? Oh, John, something's gone wrong. The line's dead. Paul, answer! Are you all right? Paul! Paul!
7: 5 interminable minutes dragged by on leaden feet. Not a sound came from Paul or from the divers down there with him. What had happened? How could we know? Then...
9: We came out of the escape hatch. That's what happened.
5: Take his phone, John. Don't stop listening for a moment.
7: Jean ran the length of the ship and disappeared. Paul's position was most precarious. We couldn't drop a depth charge. We couldn't do anything to help. I kept trying to reach Paul on the phone, but the line was apparently dead. Out of the corner of my eye, I saw a diving helmet disappear over the side of our ship. I looked round for Jean. She was gone. And then I realized, too late, that she... I gave the earphones to a sailor and ran down the deck. Who was that? Went over the side just now.
2: That was Miss Medford, sir. She insisted on going down.
7: You fool! Why did you let her do that?
2: Well, she said she was the only one who knew how to detonate the underwater bomb, sir.
7: So that was it. Little Jean Medford going down to lick the sub crew single-handed. What a fool. What a brave, glorious little fool. I prayed as I had never prayed before. Everyone aboard leaned over the side of the ship, silently looking down into the dark blue of the water. What was happening down there? Then, 200 yards off our stern, we saw an oil slick spread on the surface. She'd done it. She destroyed the sub. And what of the crew? It was either surrender or death. Later, Paul told us the story.
4: We saw them coming at us just after we'd uncovered the treasure. They had special equipment, compressed air helmets without airlines attached. They held long steel pikes in their hands. In the glow of our lights, we could see the outline of the sub.
3: I thought sure it was curtains till I saw someone sneak up to the sub and drop something down the escape hatch. The explosion knocked us all flat. Then I looked around. I saw the sub roll on its side, and the Toledo, well, she had entirely disappeared. The blast had sent it tumbling down the fissure. The treasure went with it.
0: And the Germans?
3: For all I know, they're still walking back to land.
0: And so ended the quest for a treasure to starboard. Jean didn't get her rubies and pearls after all, but she's still very well satisfied, because shortly after we return to the States...
10: And do you, Jean Medford, take this man to be your lawful wedded husband, through sickness and in health, for richer or for poorer, until death do you part?
5: I do.
10: Then by virtue of the authority vested in me, I pronounce you man and wife.
3: Darling.
5: Well, I did manage to get one diamond anyway, didn't I, dear?
8: Warren William will be back in just a moment to tell you more about Treasure to Starboard. But first, here is a word from your announcer.

0: And here again is Warren Williams.
1: Little did Captain Fernandez realize as he wrote his last will and testament in the ship's log on the night of March 12, 1703, that over 200 years later, men would still fight and die to recover the treasure that went down with him to the bottom of the sea. Will the treasure of the Toledo ever be relocated? Well, it depends on science and the brave daring of intrepid adventurers. We've managed to reach the straitest pier. Why not the unknown depths of the sea? Especially when it holds not one, but hundreds of treasures of inestimable value. Who will risk their lives to recover them? Will you? Next week, I'm going to tell you the story about a professor who believed that heredity is stronger than environment. Unfortunately, he put his nefarious belief to an actual test that involved the life of an innocent child. In order to prove his point to a doubting scientific world, the professor married a woman in whose veins coursed criminal blood for many generations. From this unholy union, a child was born to be reared as a lady. But from the very first, strange signs of bad blood cropped up in the child. What happened to her? Well, listen next week to the story we call One Shining Hour. This is Warren William inviting you to listen again next week.
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0: 6 o'clock in the evening, with the crippled airplane somewhere in the jungle near Tropical Lake Nicaragua. Jack, Doc, and Reggie, working at top speed, have repaired the damaged undercarriage and are now in the process of straining the water gasoline which originally caused the crash landing in the isolated wilderness near the Temple of Vampires. Now that the great temple is completely destroyed under the violence of an earthquake, the sense of impending danger is gone. There is a lightness of spirit as the trio works at running the impure gasoline through chamois skin, while Sonny, helped by the boy Hermie, concocts and passes out an impromptu evening meal. Then suddenly a shadow blots out the gaiety, as out of the jungle stalks the figure of Manuel, high priest of the Temple of Vampires. As he comes slowly toward the group, Sonny and Hermie huddle close to the plane, while the three comrades stand ready, their weapons within easy reach.
1: Reggie.
2: Yes, Jack.
1: You go over and stand with Sonny and Hermie.
2: Quick. I can drop him easy from here, Jack.
1: No. Wait.
2: And all the time, us are thinking him and Angelina was killed in the temple when he fell in.
1: Hold it. All right, Manuel. We've got you covered. Come on in.
2: He's coming with his hands up.
1: Uh-huh.
2: Sonny.
1: Look out for a trick.
2: Hey, looking at his face.
1: All right, that's close enough. Doc will frisk him.
2: Here. I have no weapon.
1: Doc will make sure. We thought you were killed when that temple fell in.
2: No, I am not killed. Don, you sure looked like you had a hard night of it.
1: See? Now what about Angelina, the other priest of the temple?
2: They are gone.
1: Buried in that rock pile back in the jungle?
2: See, Angelina, the acolytes, the sacred vampires.
1: All the sacred bats, too, huh?
2: That's just so. Nope, he's not carrying a thing.
1: All right, you can put your hands down.
2: I'm grateful.
1: Now, what are you doing here?
2: I have no place to go. I am fugitive.
3: Fugitive?
2: Well, what about all the Indian tribes in this neighborhood? I am fugitive from the Indians.
1: Well, that's queer. I thought you were the high priest. What about their religion?
2: Their religion is no more. With the fall of the Temple of Vampires, all is ended. Their medicine men say it is a sign. The medicine men have roused the Indians against me, the high priest.
3: You mean the Indians are out to get you?
2: See, they thirst for my blood. For many years, they have given their tribesmen as human sacrifices to the sacred vampires. Now they want revenge.
3: Well, now, ain't you in a pickle?
1: Can't say as I blame them. But why do you come to us?
2: It is only way. If you will not give me refuge, then I am the same as dead.
3: Well, naturally, we're not going to let the Indians kill you. We can help you.
2: You will take me with you?
3: Well, sure we will.
1: Now, wait a minute.
3: Look, you have
1: hold
3: to...
1: it. Is this the truth, Manuel?
2: You doubt the word of Manuel, the high priest?
1: Yes.
2: So?
1: Well, what do you expect us to do with you?
2: That I do not care. You will take me from this place. That is all I ask.
1: Uh-huh.
3: Well, we can do that, Jack. Take him along and drop him off at our first stop for refueling.
1: All right, Manuel. If you're in earnest, I'll tell you what we'll do.
2: See?
1: We can't get out until tomorrow morning sometime. Until then, you must let us tie you up.
2: Tie me up?
1: Yes, just to show your good faith.
2: I guess they do not understand.
1: Well, for all I know, this may be some trick. If you mean what you say, you've got to let us keep you tied up until we're ready to take off.
2: So?
1: Well?
2: You may tie me up.
1: All right. Now you can have your choice. You either tie you in the plane, or if you want to be outside, to that tree over there.
3: Oh, hey, not in the plane, Jack. It's hotter than the inside of a boiler.
1: That's up to Manuel.
2: I prefer to be out in the open.
1: Okay. Reggie?
4: Coming.
1: Doc, you and Reggie take him over and tie him to that tree.
2: Okay.
5: Did you say to tie him up?
2: Yeah, come on. To the tree over yonder.
5: I know. Come along, Manuel. Oh,
6: Jack?
1: Hmm?
6: What's it all about?
1: Well, I'm not sure. He says the Indians are after him.
6: Really? Well, we see them?
1: Indians? Well, I hope not.
6: But why, Jack? What do the Indians want with him?
1: Well, if he's telling the truth, we're witnessing the fall of a religion. The temple was a symbol. With the symbol gone, the religion's gone.
6: Oh, well, that's it.
1: Yes, and now they want the scalp of the head man. It's a sort of jungle revolution.
6: And Manuel has come to us for help.
1: That's what he says.
6: You're not sure?
1: No. Maybe a trick. So you and Hermie stick close.
3: Oh, yes.
4: Well, let's get back to filtering our gasoline.
1: Time up tight?
4: Don't worry about that.
3: Exactly. Manuel says he hasn't had anything to eat all day.
1: Hungry, huh?
3: Yeah, laying low and dodging Indians on his trail.
1: Well, give him a can of tomatoes and a piece of chocolate.
7: Shall I get them?
1: Hermie?
7: Yeah?
1: You stay right here.
7: Sure, only...
1: No, only about it. You stick close by. And, Sonny, you see that he does.
7: Yes, I will. Nothing's the matter, is it?
6: We don't know.
1: And that,
3: yeah?
1: Don't get too far away from the plane. Keep your gun handy and don't take any chances with Manuel.
3: You still think this is some kind of a trick?
1: I don't know. But we're too near out of this mess to ball it up now.
3: You're right there.
4: Jack, there's another can of filtered gas to be emptied.
1: All right, I'll be right there. Go ahead and feed him back.
3: Okay. I'll be back to give you a hand in a minute.
1: Sonny, you and Hermie stay right with me. Come on.
7: Maybe we ought to build us a fort if the Indians are coming.
1: If the Indians were going to bother us, they'd have done it long ago.
6: I hope you're right.
4: Better hurry and empty that can. This other one's almost full.
1: All right. You stay right by Reggie, you two.
7: What, you got your pistol laying out beside the fort, Reggie?
4: I can reach it in a hurry.
6: Just when I thought all our troubles were over, now this has to happen.
4: Yeah, maybe a good thing. We were getting kind of careless, you know. It's on our toes.
8: Hey, Jack! Jack, come here.
4: Oh, I say.
8: What's the matter, Doc?
9: Come here, quick.
8: Reggie, sit back. Watch out for Sonny and Hermie. I'm going to Doc.
9: Right now, let us know what it is.
8: Over here, by the tree where we tied Manuel.
1: What's the matter? Is he gone?
3: I'll say he ain't gone. Here, look here.
1: What?
3: Yeah. An Indian arrow through his heart. Dead in his skunk.
1: An Indian arrow through his heart.
3: Looks like one of his Indian friends caught up with him.
1: Yeah. So he was telling the truth. They were after him.
3: Well, that's one passenger we ain't carrying away with us tomorrow.
1: The end of vampire worship in this part of the world.

0: Just a minute, Jack. I want to make an adjustment, and then you can turn her over again.
1: Yes, yes. Only 10 o'clock in the morning. We're all set to take off.
2: Depends on what the motors do this time.
3: Oh, Jiminy, let's hope.
4: Yeah, I sure do like flying.
0: All right, Jack. Turn her over.
2: Here she goes.
1: There you are. How does that sound to your ears?
3: Is it all right? Is it running all right?
1: Purring like a kitten.
0: Yeah, got her a couple of times.
2: All right.
0: All right. Shut her off.
3: Hey, what did you stop it for? Anything the matter?
2: Not at all. She's running beautifully.
3: Well, then what are we waiting for?
2: We've got to pick up our tools, close her up, get the ship in order.
3: Will that take long?
1: No longer than it'd take to hog tie a Hector.
2: Throw up that stuff, Reggie. I'll pack it away.
0: Roger.
2: Doc, go back in the luggage compartment. See if everything's tied down.
1: We're doing. You can shake it.
2: We're going to have a rough takeoff. We don't want anything flying around the cabin. All right, hand up the tools, Reggie.
0: Can you reach them?
2: Yep. How's the undercarriage look this morning?
0: I went up it with a fine tooth comb.
2: Yeah.
0: Holding up beautifully.
2: Good. Is that everything?
0: That's all.
2: All right, Sonny, get in your seat and buckle yourself in.
4: What about me, Jack?
2: Well, Doc will have to hold you on his lap like he did when we came down.
4: Okay, but only while we're getting off the ground.
2: Sure. After that, you can have the run of the ship.
3: Jack.
2: Hmm?
3: Did you hear about Hermie and me?
2: What's that?
3: Well, last night we came to an understanding.
2: That's so?
3: Uh-huh. Sonny, you want to tell him?
4: Sure. Sonny's going to adopt me.
2: She is?
3: That's right. Sonny and I have been through quite a lot together. We got things in common.
4: She said she was an orphan, too.
2: I think that's great.
3: Gee whiz, why not? More money than I know what to do with. Nothing to tie me down. God, Sonny's a swell kid.
4: And Sonny's a swell girl.
2: Well, may I be the first to congratulate you both.
3: Thank you, Jack.
4: Yeah, thanks, fellas.
1: You know, what's all this?
2: Well, Sonny and Hermie have just filed notice of intention.
1: Huh? What does that mean?
2: Yes, they're going to adopt each other.
1: Well, what do you know? Romance.
3: Sure. Love at first sight.
4: You know what I like about you, Sonny?
3: No, what's that?
4: You ain't a kissing girl.
2: Not a kissing girl.
4: I hate being kissed worse than anything.
1: Okay, Jack, everything's tied down back here in the luggage compartment.
2: All right, come on up front. Everybody fasten himself in his seat.
1: That's right. There's some rough ground ahead along shoreline.
2: No regulation runway and no joke about that.
1: There. All right, come on, Hermie. Let me get a good hold on you.
0: All ready back there?
1: All set.
0: Close the door, Reggie.
5: Hello?
0: All tight and secure.
1: And here we go.

0: Jim. How's your hammer, Jack?
1: Every bit as good as when we got her.
2: Hey, look down below. We're flying over the old temple.
0: What's left of the old temple? Looks like a pile of rock, man. Man, what a time we had in that place.
3: Hey, Jack.
1: Yes, Ernie?
3: Will you teach me how to be a pilot?
1: Well, you're a little bit young yet.
3: Well, I've got to learn sometime.
1: All right. Come on up here.
2: See, just think. $8 from now, we'll be back in the United States. Aren't airplanes wonderful?
3: Yeah, especially when they don't come down for a flop in the jungle like this one did.
2: Oh, yes.

The further adventures of Jack, Doc, and Reggie will come to you Monday at this same hour. Eyes of a Mystery, written and directed by Carlton E. Morse, comes to you Monday through Friday, featuring Russell Thornton as Jack, Jim Bowles as Doc Long, and Tony Randall as Reggie York, with Mercedes McCambridge as Sonny, Louis Van Ruten as Manuel, and Sarah Fussell as Herbie.

But if you don't think there can be adventure back in the United States, then listen for the Battle of the Century coming Monday. That's Jack, Doc, and Reggie in Battle of the Century, an hilarious, two-fisted, joyous new thriller, and I Love a Mystery, Socceroo.

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1: Oh, I think to myself, a government making itself so hated cannot be a good government.
2: It is over. It is finished. We will discuss it no further. We understand. Politics make no difference when old friends meet. And what are you doing here, Alexis? Have you got a job?
1: Oh, a job is not so easy.
2: Oh, but you speak excellent English.
1: I will find work to do later.
3: Of course you will, Alexis.
1: It takes time to settle down in a new country. Things are different here. The government in power does not need to suppress the other party in order to exist.
2: It is what they call muddling through.
1: Not like our country. There we plan. If things go wrong, we stick to our plan no matter how stupid circumstances make it seem. As your party did, Herzog. They were determined. And determination always is its own destruction, for human beings resist another's determination. Well, it is no good crying for what is past. Like that book of yours, Herzog.
2: Book? Oh, my political books are forgotten now.
1: Oh, the one I am thinking of is not. When they searched your house after you had left, they found it.
2: But I had no hidden books.
1: The one with all the names in it.
2: The names?
1: The names of all your party. At least I think it was that. We examined it, but it did not make sense.
2: Oh, that book.
1: That book.
3: What book was that? That book. When you said they would be coming for us, we destroyed everything, I remember.
2: Oh, it was a book I thought they would not find. To be true, I did not bother about it. It was a code. A cipher, it is called.
1: A cipher. One that cannot be decoded unless the one who would decode it has a key. Usually a sentence in a book or something like that.
2: And that one was impossible to decode without the key, so it does not matter if they did find it.
1: But are not your children there? Your mother? If they, the authorities, were to find that out, surely they would use it to make you give them the key. I mean, ladies can have their property confiscated. They can become the charge of the state and be treated accordingly. And children? Children can be sent to state institutions. Those institutions we know about, eh, Herzog? I should think about it if I were you.
2: I have forgotten the key.
1: Have you? Then I should remember it.
2: Alexis, you have not changed your politics, have you?
1: Oh, yes. My party has disowned me. I had to fly. That is why here in England they have welcomed me.
2: They sent you here. You have come to get the key to that cipher.
1: You wrong me, Herzog. Of course, if I had the key, then I could inform them of it. That would only be a duty.
2: And the children? My mother?
1: For them, I cannot say. If the government were able to decode that book, I'm sure they would be grateful. They might even see to it that your mother and the children were given exit permits and allowed to travel to England.
3: You bargain? You come to our house as a friend and then you bargain?
1: My dear Elena, there's no bargain about it. I am quite sure the government would take what steps they think necessary in regard to the children. After all, they have been abandoned. They are now children of charity, the government's charity. Of course, I do not want to look on the black side or cause you unnecessary alarm, but the government would be quite within their rights if the children were confined to the institution at Lutzow.
3: You won't do it. You can't. My children have no political meaning. They are children.
1: The sins of the father.
2: Alexis, you will go. You will go before I kill you.
1: Pause, my dear Herzog. Consider the position. Although you are in England, we consider you are still subject of our country.

0: I kill you.
1: Pause, my dear Herzog. Consider the position. Although you are in England, we consider you are still subjects of our country. In the event of my demise and your absence from home, it might be legal for us to punish the children in place of you. And if it isn't legal, we will pass a law making it so. It is easy for us to pass laws. I see you get the point.
0: There's something I can do. There must be. Hmm? I will explain to the authorities here. I will go to the United Nations.
1: Oh, my dear, yes.
0: I will denounce you. They will arrest you. I will tell them you are a spy, that you are still of the government in power.
1: Do so by all means. Unfortunately, though, my government has already publicly disowned me. In the face of what I think, the authorities here will not believe you.
0: There are thousands of us here. There are 100 free men within 50 miles of here. I will call them together. If we cannot think of some way to defeat you, we will try you ourselves and have you put out of the way as the dangerous beast you are.
1: Certainly, certainly. Oh, while you're about it, my dear Herzog, tell them, remind them, impress upon them that they themselves have so many relations and friends at home. Their dear ones. Sisters, brothers, uncles, aunts, mothers, as you have. And I doubt they will be so militant as you. And if you do not like to remind them, I will.
0: Somehow I will beat you. Somehow I will kill you.
1: Threats. Oh, me so many empty threats. Well, I really must be running along. As the next member of the government, I've many calls to make. Many people to see. It is amazing how eager they are to confide in me now that I have fallen from grace.
0: They will not be, not after they hear what I have to tell them.
1: Oh, yes, I meant to tell you. If you should spread any vicious lies about me to them, I shall have to instruct the home government to remove your mother to some safe place. For her own protection, of course. Well, goodbye. Goodbye, Elena. I'll call back about this time tomorrow. Think over what I've said, won't you? Parents and children are such a responsibility, aren't they?
2: What do we do, Herzog? He can't mean what he says.
0: He does. Though I don't know. Everywhere I think, everywhere my mind goes, he's there.
2: We shall go back. We will have to go back.
0: For them to have us as well as our children?
2: We can't leave them alone. Not alone, not now.
0: No. I will go to them.
2: I too. Unless perhaps you give him what he wants to know.
0: Even if I do, there's no guarantee the children will be safe. I must go alone. I must somehow bring them here to England.
2: We'll go back together.
0: No. Alone, I might be able to do something. If you come, it will mean that they have us all in their hands.
2: You could say to Alexis, I will give you the whatever it is he wants, if you will bring the children here.
0: He would never agree. He would say, give me the key to the cipher, and then I will send your children to you. I will think about sending them. He has the upper hand. Whichever way you think or look at it, he has the upper hand.

0: passport, visa. Yes, some money and clothes. Yes, I'd see everything, Elena. I leave you now.
1: You must come back. You will.
0: Of course I will come back.
1: Darling.
0: What is this sadness? I'm going to my home. I will see my mother again, and I will see the children. I will not only see them, I will bring them back here.
1: You will. I'm sure you will.
0: Of course. Now, the bright smile, the confidence. We have had troubles, but we have lived, and we will live again. All of us.
1: You said Alexis would be here for... Will you go with him? Is it wise to go with him?
0: He wants the key to the cipher. If I give it to him here, we will never see our children again. But if I go home with him and then give him the cipher, I have a much better chance of getting them away.
1: But they will have you there. They will try you and find you guilty.
0: There is hope. There is life. Now, it is arranged. Alexis comes here. We go back together. It is a triumph for him. He has me. He will have the cipher. Perhaps they will be lenient and let me have the children.

0: by those names. The names of my friends. It would be another bloodbath. Elaine, I cannot do it. I say to myself, in this world, one must be tough. One must take advantage of things. So long as we are happy, what matters the rest? That is the modern creed. No, I cannot do it.
1: The children.
0: A man cannot sell his own soul, not even for children. One moment, I think yes, and then I think no. I'm going crazy.
1: Alexis.
0: I will tell him. I will tell him no. No, I cannot do it. The passport, the tickets, they have gone. Don't I tell him now, I cannot do it. I cannot do it.
2: My dear old boy, do what?
3: Oh.
2: I say, confusion, what? Mistakes.
3: Who are you?
2: I thought you were European, old boy. No, you're a Scotch. Still, I'm very well.
0: I'm sorry I get the drift, but I do not understand.
2: And my dear old boy, isn't that the way with all of us? I'm Brown. Not Sam Brown or Browned Off, but Brown. Of the Home Office, don't you know?
0: No?
2: The British Home Office. I'm a public servant. You know, like the village pump. Anybody can use me. And they do, old boy. They do.
0: Oh, won't you come in?
2: Oh, thanks. Drafty standing, huh? Oh, how do you do?
1: How do you do?
0: My wife, Mr. Brown. Now, will you please explain? I am getting used to the British way of life, but not to the British themselves.
2: Oh, well, it's perfectly simple. We heard you'd applied for a passport and a visa to visit your old home, so I tottered along to find out what it was all about. Not that you have to tell me. We're curious, that's all.
0: I wish to return for private reasons.
1: Mr. Brown, you are English, so you would not understand.
2: Well, being English means that I'm pretty dumb, but being dumb doesn't mean you can't understand. I understand a fellow called Alexis Chernovsky called on you.
1: Him?
0: He has nothing to do with England.
2: Oh, he has, old boy, he has. Matter of fact, we've been sort of chasing after him, using the fox as a hound.
0: Please, I do not understand. We wish to be alone.
2: Look, I know it's a frightful cheek of mine, poking my nose into your business, but you've got a couple of children in your own country, haven't you?
0: Yes.
2: Ah, always travel there. Give them a lever. Well, I mean, after all, if you're here, you're sort of under our protection, aren't you?
0: There's no protection, there's no...
1: A moment, Herzog. Go on, Mr. Brown.
2: Well, we happen to know that Chernovsky bird, he's a bit of a rat. Confused in my metaphor, I know, but you get the general trend.
1: Yes, go on.
2: He's here under two flags. Pretending to be the one, really the other.
1: If you know that, why don't you arrest him?
2: Difficult, old thing, you know. Being more or less a free country means it's free for one type and it must be free for another. After all, this Chernovsky is not actually breaking any of our laws. Visitors aren't prohibited, you know.
0: Please, you talk, you do nothing.
2: But you would help us if you tell us what he's really up to.
0: Elena, you know what he can do. If we tell this man, you know what can happen to our children.
1: One cannot fight threats by doing nothing.
0: All right, tell him.
1: He came here. He wished to find out
0: a key to a cipher.
1: A key to a cipher. At home they found the book. They could not read it unless they had this key, which only my husband knows. It contained the names of his friends, men whose lives are not safe should they be known. Chernovsky said if my husband did not give him this key, our children would suffer. My husband thought... Then he thought he would go to our country with Alexis. Perhaps he would be able to save our children. And then he decided he could not do this to his friends. When you came, he had decided not to go.
2: I see. And it reminds me of the war. We had quite a neat gimmick, quite simple. We had a code, of course, a cipher and a key. But this key was a cut above others. Matter of fact, it had three separate outcomes. Enemy would bash their brains out trying to break it. When they did, there'd be three messages all saying different things.
0: I do not see what this has got to do with us.
2: Just chatting. War memories, you know. Bit of manipulating, and you can do it with any code. Especially if you have one to work on. And I'll take your side, old boy. What's the key?
0: You expect me to tell you?
2: Well, I hope you might. Well, never mind. I'll say it's any old key. D-I-P-S-O-P-X-T-O-J. Pronounced Dipso-Voltage.
0: Mr. Brown, we have great troubles. We have everything happening to us. Please go. We have no time for English jokes.
2: No joke, old man. And lady, It just so happens that Dipso, what have you, is the key to a cipher. I just made it up. It's mathematical. You take one letter less in the alphabet for each letter. So D becomes C, I becomes H. And if you go right through, you'll find it spells Chernovsky.
0: Chernovsky? Alexis Chernovsky?
2: Yes. And if you take your key and the first cipher name in your book and rearrange your key a little, you could make that Chernovsky. And that, you know, would embarrass the rest. Oh, well, I'll have to be running along. If I see you later, when you come back. Toodle-pip. Remember, all you need for a bigger rat is a bigger trap.
0: That man is mad.
1: Mad? Yes. But madness is its own sense.
3: The book, Herzog. All the names. Now we'll go in next door where the public prosecutor and some of my colleagues are waiting.
0: My children, my mother. If I give you the key, are they at liberty to leave with me?
3: Of course, of course.
0: You will do nothing to stop us.
3: Do you mistrust me?
0: Yes.
3: Why should you? Give me the key to the cipher of this book and you are at liberty to walk away.
0: You will get it.
3: Good. You show sense.
0: When we leave, my children and my mother.
3: You, my dear Herzog, are not in a position to bargain. You are in a country, your home to be sure, but you are no longer a citizen of it. Beyond that door are guards. Your children are still here. Unless I have the key now, you will be shot and your children will never know freedom.
0: I knew I couldn't trust you. The key, written on pieces of paper and enclosed in envelopes, now awaits in a town just across the border. I have given instructions, should I not return by tomorrow, those envelopes are to be posted.
3: But you know the key. You have it in your head. And we have methods to get it out of your head, should you feel disinclined to reveal it.
0: The envelopes are addressed to the president and to all members of the council.
3: So?
0: You might be able to stop one or two reaching their destination. But a number of those envelopes would get to the people I wish to get them.
3: My dear Herzog, I detect a certain amount of threat in your tone.
0: I am threatening. When my children and my mother and I are across the border, I will give you the key.
3: You will give it to me now.
0: You insist?
3: I do.
0: Very well, Alexis Chernovsky. You make squares on a piece of paper. Like this. As though it were a crossword puzzle. So, now, here you write these letters at the top. And here you write figures, 1 to 26. Diagonally across, you write the alphabet from corner to corner.
3: Oh, very elaborate.
0: So you could not break it. You take the first word in the book, the first name.
3: Excalcivos.
0: Good. E is the fifth letter of the alphabet. We take five here.
3: Huh?
0: E at the top, and they meet at C. C is the first letter in that name. Perhaps you would like to do the rest, huh?
3: X is the 19th. 19 and X, they meet at A.
0: Oh, very clever. You are an apt pupil. Yeah. The name starts with CH. Go on.
3: C is the third, 3, and C give all.
0: Excellent, excellent. CHO, go on.
3: Next one is R. Chor.
0: Go on.
3: Chorn.
0: You have got so far, you might as well finish the name off for yourself.
3: Hmm?
0: Important names, Chernovsky. Enemies of your state. Names of men you have sworn to liquidate.
3: Chernovsky. Chernovsky.
0: Well, Alexis, do we go through and tell the president, the public prosecutor?
3: I have never been an enemy of this government.
0: Perhaps not, but this book says so. Oh. The key to the cipher I gave you said so. Now, about my children. If you give orders for them to be rushed to the border with my mother and then myself, you will be in time to have those envelopes stopped. If not, you have a hard time explaining your name in this book.
3: Herzog, I never had any intention of stopping you or your family.
0: No, no, of course not. Well, either you agree or I take the book and the cipher next door.
3: Oh, I agree.
1: Herzog! Oh, Herzog, you are back.
0: The children and mother will be here soon. Oh, now this is not a time for crying, Elena.
1: Let me hold you.
0: And Lena and Pietro, they're all safe. They will be coming soon.
1: But Chernovsky, the decider.
0: Oh, that man, the crazy, wonderful Englishman Brown. We have him to thank. At first, Chernovsky would not let me see the children and mother. So I showed him one key which would decipher our code. And it put his name at the head of the list. He then agreed it would be best if I just had my family by me. I promised him then he could have the real key. He came back across the border with us, and I gave him another key. Useless, of course. But Chernovsky will still find his name on the list, under the heading of Underground Courier. So the rat is now a runner.
1: Oh, you are safe. The children are coming. Nothing else matters now.
0: Oh, Elena, the English do not kiss with the doors open.
1: Close the door. Close it.

A closing door finishes a story. Next week, another key will open another door to another story. Mystery. Romance. Or adventure. All start when a door is unlocked by... the key.

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0: If you're paying this kind of money for a car, you'd want it to have a touch of style, legroom, four doors, and all that. 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
3: Nocturne Boulevard? Not far. When you hit Howard, hang a right. Howard meets Philip at a weird kind of angle. You can't miss Nocturne. It's just past the Ottoman.
2: 19 Nocturne Boulevard. Your address for suspenseful stories of the speculative, strange, and supernatural. Tonight's story is Within the Walls of Eryx, and was adapted from a story by H.P. Lovecraft and Kenneth Sterling.
4: Yes, this is 19 Nocturne Boulevard. Won't you step inside? Did you have any trouble finding me? What do you mean, what kind of a place is it? Would you believe it's a mining camp on the steamy jungle planet we call Venus?

0: Venus, month 6, day 14, nighttime. Kenton J. Stanfield. Perhaps my final report. 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Canteen went dry at noon. Food tablets not dangerously low yet. Chloride cubes are my real worry. I feel weak from my forced economy and oxygen and my constantly running thirst.
1: You're still using Carter oxygen units? But they're so darn heavy.
2: Budget's got around here, kid. You'll see. We're not funded like the government.
1: A Dubois mask isn't that much more, and does the job at half the weight. Saves on chloride cubes, too.
2: Just figure out how much not much more is when multiplied by over 100 prospectors. If you last up here, you can always get yourself a Dubois. Once you start making the big bucks.
1: The way you say that...
2: Oh, it happens. Just not that often.
0: I do not know the time. It is dark. There is something damnable. Something uncanny about this labyrinth. I could swear that I had eliminated certain turns through charting, and yet each new trial belies some assumption I thought established. Never before did I realize how lost we are without visual landmarks.
3: Hey, Greenhorn! This is your contact, Dana Manor, speaking. That's Miss Manor to you. You got me for a glorious half hour.
4: What? Why only...
3: Well, none of you boys ever crack a manual. The company's only rebroadcast orbiter is a... Well, it's Dan Crasper. So it provides a window for 1 half hour approximately every 6 hours for each sector. And that's your first 5 minutes. Care to waste some more, or do you plan on making some kind of report?
1: Sorry. Okay, my coordinates.
3: Goodness! Did you bring your blankie, too? All that boring info is sent up automatic-like.
1: But my log, too?
3: Nah, it takes too much juice. This way you get to edit out all your little personal comments, naughty little secrets, before handing it over for archiving.
1: Oh, good.
3: So, you one of those boys who grew up just panting to work on Venus?
1: Actually, I wanted to be a writer. Venus just pays better. Now it seems like a...
3: You got hustled out the base the minute your feet touched the sweet, soggy ground? He ain't the first. Here's your mask, grab your teeth, what's your hurry?
1: Pretty much.
0: Continued. The effect of all these fruitless wanderings is one of profound discouragement. I can understand how poor Dwight must have felt. His corpse is now just skeleton, and the Sophocles and Farnoth lives are gone.
2: It's all about the crystals, kid. You read the manual?
1: Well...
2: You had an entire rocket trip?
1: Well, there was this poker game.
2: Oh, save me from greenhorns with less sense than kittens. That book could have saved your life, you know.
1: Well, I figure there'd be time.
2: There's never enough time. Men who can withstand the strains of crystal hunting here on Venus are few and far between. Most, like yourself, last no more than 3 trips.
1: What makes you think?
2: Prove me wrong.
5: Hey, Miller!
2: See that? Now, there's a guy who knows his beans.
5: Miller, read it in a week. 23 carats.
2: What? 23? That's...
5: Right there in black and white. Beat that.
2: Oh, Kitten, this is Dwight, Fred Dwight, one of the brightest stars in Terra Nova Corp.
5: The brightest star. Ken, is it? Well, Ken, there ain't no one else out there that's netted as many total lifetime carats as me. Over 700.
1: Oh, I don't...
2: Kids, skip the manual.
5: Okay. It takes about 20 carats to power, say the entire city of Chicago for a year. Shoot, by my calculations, I've kept the entire eastern seaboard lit for the last 5.
1: Nightfall. There's nothing to do but persevere. Dwight would have got out if he'd kept on a minute longer. It's just possible that somebody from Terra Nova will come looking for me before long. Although this is only my 4th day out.
6: Soup fit okay? Last chance.
1: Feels fine.
2: With that tropical atmosphere out there, you better be sure 5 days is a long damn time to chafe.
1: I understand. I'm sure. So my tour is 5 days.
2: To start with. You remember Dwight? Well, there's a long hauler. Does about 2 months, Earth months, 60 days, on most trips.
6: 2 tablets, 1 week.
2: But then he's been Cytherian for over a decade.
1: Cytherian?
2: Means Venus to us long-timers. We feel Venusian sounds too damn silly after all our crummy movies.
7: Breathing unit?
1: Cytherian. Got it.
2: Dwight's practically one of the locals. You seen him yet?
6: Fluoride Q. 1 week.
1: Only pictures. Now, that part of the manual I did look over. Whew, creepy little buggers, aren't they?
2: A little? Ken, you didn't look hard enough. On average, the lizard men run 7 feet tall.
1: Holy!
6: Recording unit?
2: Don't worry too much. They're not harmless. Not by a long shot, but they're manageable.
1: So those tentacles they've got for arms.
6: Crystal detector.
2: Arms, legs, tongue. Who knows what they are? Yep, 4 or 5 feet long on some of them. We call them lizard men, what with the greenish, scaly skin and all, but they're not really like anything back home.
1: 7 feet tall.
6: Flame pistol, fully charged.
1: Four days out, I think. I'm resolved not to hasten matters as Dwight did. The grinning skull has just turned toward me, shifting by the groping of one of the scavengers that are picking him over. The ghoulish stare of its empty eye sockets is worse than the tentacled onlookers that stand gloating around the invisible barrier, laughing at me. Another day and I'll go mad if I don't drop dead from exhaustion. You still there, Miss Manners?
8: Just in a couple minutes. What's your beef?
1: I've got a reading on my crystal detector. It looks like a big one.
8: Them things aren't reliable for size. Just directions. Could be just feeding anyone real nearby.
1: Well, what's the terrain like due north, I think, of my current position?
8: North? Aristidian Highlands. That's the only position
1: we're... Great. On my own again. Recorder?
9: Ready.
1: Aristidian Highlands.
9: Not a group from the air 50 years ago. Designated Eris. One of the few areas of size on Venus noted for lack of vegetation.
1: Off. Lack of vegetation? That'll be a relief. Anything to get out of those rubbery creepers and overhanging fronds. Month 6, day 12. My 3rd day out. Afternoon. In less than an hour, I saw that the jungle growths were thinning out, and by 5 o'clock, after passing through a belt of tree ferns with very little underbrush, I emerged on a broad plateau. Progress now became rapid, and I saw by the wavering of my detector needle that I was getting closer to the crystal I sought.
2: Some brainy types insist they're intelligent.
5: The lizzies? Screwballs.
1: Well, they build cities.
5: Anthills, beehives. We don't try to make trees with bugs, do we?
1: But they talk, don't they?
2: That's been debated for years. There seem to be some patterns of the tentacle movement.
5: Yeah, and bees dance. I've been out there longer than just about anyone, and they're nothing but a damn nuisance.
2: A religious nuisance.
5: So they worship the crystals, big deal. They can't use them, and don't even know they do anything more than glow. If we want to change things, we got about 2 real choices.
2: Yeah. Try and civilize them, like we did with everyone back home.
5: Nah, they're way too primitive for that. I say we either gotta cage them up like the animals they are.
2: We've tried that one before.
5: Or we can just blow them away. Why not? They're not decorative, useful, or even edible. They don't do anything worth keeping them around.
0: Note to self. Day 4th. 4th day. I racked my brains with speculations regarding the material, origin, and purpose of this strange edifice. At the hands of men might have reared it, I could not for a moment believe. Human knowledge does not include any perfectly transparent, non-reflective solid such as the substance of this building. Did a forgotten race of highly evolved beings precede the man-lizards as masters of Venus? The strange and seemingly non-practical building and its materials suggests a religious purpose.
1: Contact. You back yet? Manners?
0: Damn. This is just nuts. What the heck is this stuff? Smooth. Cool.
7: Contact here, report.
1: Have I got a report for you? Oh, I found an invisible wall.
0: Fifth day out. I doubt I will see sixth. Very weak. Did not sleep much till daylight. Must save chlorine cubes. So I'm nearly suffocating. Lack of oxygen. Can't walk much of the time, but manage a crawl. It's damnable. Green things keep staring, laughing with their tentacles. Sometimes they gesticulate in a way that makes me think they share some terrible joke just beyond my perception.
8: Listen to me real careful now, Ken. You need to close your eyes and start backing up right this minute.
1: What? My recording unit lists nothing about an invisible wall.
8: You backing up yet? Ignore anything you see or hear.
1: Why, for crying out loud?
8: Get yourself clear first, then check your recorder's entry for mirage plans. Move your backside. Them things are deadly.
1: Wait. No. Wait a minute. I'm in the middle of the plains of Eryx. No plants within a half mile. Nothing to see but mud and...
8: Yeah? Mud and...
1: The walls. But you can't see them because they're invisible. Third day supplemental. What made my heart leap was a smaller detail whose position could not have been far from the plane's exact center. It was a single point of light blazing through the mist and seeming to draw a piercing, concentrated luminescence from the yellowish, vapor-dulled sunbeams. This, without doubt, was the crystal I sought. I could hardly wonder, as I glimpsed the distant glow, like those miserable man-lizards worship them. Maybe 20 feet tall. Managed to throw a handful of mud about that high and it went over.
8: I ain't got any maps or archives with specifics for that locale. Not a popular spot, seeing as there's none of the streams and crystals show up in.
1: No streams, but plenty of dam. The whole plateau is like a solid sheet of slimy mud with a light frosting of ground mist.
8: Could this wall thing be some kind of natural phenomenon?
1: Too smooth. Very regular. Slightly curved too, I think. Oh, boy.
8: You riders with your big old words. Been all the way around yet?
1: I don't think so, but I can't really tell.
8: Well, did you hit your own dainty little footsteps again?
1: Not a chance. The mud is so liquid it just doesn't take, not even for a minute. It's like I haven't been here before.
8: I need you to mark your position and come back to base, Ken. This is way outside standard procedure. You hear me?
1: Got it. I'll get out of here pretty soon. I just want to... You got all the way around just once.
7: Honey, I'll be flat out of range in 2 shakes. I don't want to worry them, but if anything happens out there, it could be days before help will arrive.
1: Days? But a lander would only...
7: Manpower and money, old son. Space only has a dozen residents now, but none of us is jungle worthy. We gotta wait for some of you roughnecks to wander on home. Then the company has to pay for their time for a rescue. Why do you think they load jet with plenty of ammo? Much cheaper.
1: It's a wonder they bother.
7: And death benefits.
1: What?
7: They are cheaper, too.
0: Horror and despair. Baffled again. I've been deceived once more. Was apparently back where I'd been on my first futile attempt to leave the labyrinth. Whether I screamed aloud, I do not know. Perhaps I was too weak to utter sound. I merely lay dazed in mud for a long period, while the greenish things outside peeped in and laughed and gestured.
1: Isn't this a lot of ammo? I mean, 7 clips.
5: One a day, that's pretty average. Save them for the trip home. The Lizzies don't usually try much right away. It is until you got one of their precious crystals. The worst you can expect before you make a find is pot shots with blowgun darts.
1: Blowguns? That's it?
5: Don't scoff. One of those darts will slice through your suit like butter. All it needs to do is nick you and the local germs do the rest, if the insects don't get you first. If you don't get back to base in time, well, you notice the bartender's hand?
1: The hook?
5: Uh-huh.
1: Late afternoon, third day. It is said that even from a great distance, the shining object's position seems indefinably queer. A slight mound rising from the slime and mist. Now, at about 100 yards, I could see plainly just what that mound was. It was the body of a man in one of the company's protective suits lying on his back, with his oxygen mask half buried in the mud a few inches away. His right hand, crushed convulsively against his chest, was the crystal that led me here. A spheroid of incredible size, so large that the dead fingers could scarcely close over it. I wondered who the man was.
10: Holy cow!
1: Dwight? Oh, jeez. The walls... How could he... Whoa!
11: There was an opening about 3 feet wide. Without a moment's hesitation, I stepped through and advanced 2 paces to the prostrate body, which lay in what seemed to be an intersecting doorless corridor. It gave me a fresh curiosity to find that the interior of this vast enclosure was divided by partitions.
5: I hope I die out here.
1: You want to die?
5: No, I don't want to. Just that when I do, I hope it's out there in the jungle. The scavengers will strip me clean in a couple of hours, and no one will ever know what happened.
2: Just make sure you're dead first. Some of them bugs don't wait.
1: Will they really?
2: That's why the suits are made the way they are. Like cellophane, but thicker. No weave, no tiny holes for bugs to get in through.
1: But the suit doesn't cover everything.
5: Nah, they don't like the breather. Smells bad or something. So your head is pretty safe, as long as you don't take it off.
1: Looking about for some possible cause of death, my eyes lit upon the oxygen mask lying close to the body's feet. Probably carelessly buckled, so the weight of the tube worked the strap loose. Wouldn't have happened with the Dubois sponge reservoir mask. Well, Dwight, old buddy, you got your wish. At least this baby won't go to waste. Let go. Wait a minute. Wait, rigor mortis, it doesn't last. Manners, you there? Recorder?
9: Ready.
1: Rigor mortis,
9: a condition of diseased blood, a spasming of muscles.
1: How long does it last?
9: Rigor mortis begins 3 to 7 hours after the termination of life and lasts approximately 12 hours.
1: Off. Holy. Dwight. What, Sam Hill?
11: It was a group of a dozen or so of those detestable man-lizards emerging from the forest far off across the plain. When they drew nearer, they seemed less truly reptilian, only the flat head and the green, slimy, frog-like skin carrying out the idea. They walked erect on odd, thick stumps, which made curious noises in the mud. The motions of their tentacles, if the theories are right, indicated that the things were in animated conversation.
12: You asleep?
11: Would it matter?
12: You sound real down. Tell Mama Manners all about it. You may not have a lot of time, though. There's some sunspot activity predicted for tonight, so I may have to miss a date or two, but you can forgive a girl for that, can't you?
11: I'm lost.
12: Nonsense. You know, we're near uncharted territory. Just punch into the recorder.
11: Oh, I know exactly where I am, but I'm still lost.
12: Is this where I start telling you to back away quickly?
11: The invisible wall? Well, it's more like...
12: Like what? An invisible bar?
11: An invisible maze. I can see the entire plain from here. The trees are at the edges, the sky above, but I can't get out.
12: Have you tried taking every left fork? That usually...
11: Something else. There's a crowd of the lizardmen just waiting at the entrance, ready to jump me if I manage to escape.
12: Two things.
11: I need some help.
12: Ain't gonna happen. Not for a couple days. Sunspots play havoc with land and vehicles, same as communications.
11: So I just...
12: Listen to me, Ken. You never tried shooting one of them things, have you? The flame guns are particularly nasty. Them critters go up like boiling rags. Once you get one or two of them, the others will head for the hills. They don't really want to fight.
13: Until you got one of them precious crystals.
11: Oh. No.
12: No? No what?
11: I'm not giving it up.
12: That's the spirit, Ken. But long as you're in a safe place, just sit tight and get a rescue party in as soon as possible.
11: You mean other prospectors, right?
12: Yeah.
11: Maybe I will be out of here by then. Fourth day, shortly after dawn. The alluring crystal, the body of a man who seized it before me, these have acquired a dark and threatening meaning. Dwight was a victim, too. He must have been trapped some time ago and failed to find his way out. His mask probably didn't slip accidentally. Rather than face a lingering death, he resolved the issue by letting the lethal atmosphere do its work. The horrible irony of his fate lay in his position. Only a few feet from the exit, he failed to find... Now I'm as trapped as he'd been. Recorder.
9: Ready.
11: Location, central chamber. Describe.
9: Round chamber. 6 irregularly spaced egresses.
11: Progress.
9: You have 27 finds attempted the exit you designated door in line with corpse and tree.
11: Yeah, well, then I realized 3 of the doors all lined up that way. There's just not enough difference in perspective.
9: You have recorded 43 trips out of the central chamber.
11: I know. With no way to mark anything, I can't tell which door is which.
9: You have attempted to score the wall with your knife and with your flame pistol. You have tried to make a mark in ink and smear it with mud. You have reported no success.
11: Picking a damn door at random would do me more good.
9: Correlating the turns you have thus far reported, random choice would give you odds of 1 in...
11: Off. This, then, is the end. 3 days, taking me nowhere. Strength is gone. There was no common series of mischances which made me lose my way in this ruthless, unseen tangle of horrors. Beyond doubt, the place is genuine me. A labyrinth. Trap set. Catch humans. Hiya, Dwight.
0: Hey, buddy. You got it all over me. You almost made it. Oh, pal. Almost. Recorder on.
9: Right.
0: Just taken the great crystal out of my pouch to look at it. And my last moments, it shines fiercely, menacingly, in the red rays of dying day. The leaping horde have noticed it, and their gestures changed in a way I cannot understand. I am growing numb.
14: Operative A-49, Captain J. Stanfield, left Terra Nova early on 6-12 for a short-term trip. Due back 13th or 14th, did not appear by evening of 15th. Followed last reported location to Aracidian Highland, brought plane down nearby and corner of the wing crashed on unseen obstruction. Approaching on foot, we came up short against a smooth, invisible barrier. Located skeleton of Operative B-9, Frederick N. Dwight, of Koenig's division, and aforementioned deceased Stanfield. We had great difficulty in getting to Stanfield, but finally succeeded. We shall bury Dwight and Stanfield in the company graveyard and ship the crystal on the next... off. Miller?
12: I heard.
14: Yeah.
12: And I'm real sorry. Boy, she's real nice.
14: He was. Keep it under your hat. But I think this is the last straw.
12: Last straw?
14: I've been warned. The next rocket will be carrying Marines.
12: Oh, well, I am sorry.
14: Yeah. Recorder on.
9: Right.
14: A personal note. I am impressed not only with the irony of Dwight's fate, but with that of Stanfield as well. We found a doorway some 15 feet past Dwight. Beyond this was a hall and... hell. Stanfield could have reached the outside by walking 22 feet if he had just found the opening directly behind him.

Now that you know how to find us, don't be a stranger. We have enough of those already. Tonight's production of Within the Walls of Eryx was adapted for radio by Julie Hoverson from a short story by H.P. Lovecraft and Kenneth Sterling. In tonight's production, Kenton Stanfield was Renaud Leboeuf. Frederick Dwight was Cole Hornaday. Marshall Miller was Pat McNally. Dana Manners was Julie Hoverson. The supply clerk was Marge Lutton. And the recorder was Beverly Poole. All music in this production is courtesy of Kevin MacLeod at Incompetech.com. 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

Once again, the keeper of the book has opened the ponderous door to the secret vault, wherein is kept the great sealed book, in which is recorded all the secrets and mysteries of mankind through the ages. Here are tales of every kind, tales of murder, of madness, of dark deeds, strange and terrible beyond all belief. Keeper of the book, I would know what tale we tell this time. Open the great book and let us read. Slowly, the great book opens. One by one, the keeper of the book turns the pages and stops. Ah, the strange story of a beautiful young actress who tried the most difficult role of her life when she impersonated death to win a prize of millions of dollars. A tale titled Death Rings Down.

0: And here is the tale, Death Rings Down the Curtain, as it is written in the pages of the sealed book. In the darkened bedroom of Martha Richards, a room where the blinds are always shut, young Dr. Smith is listening intently through his stethoscope to the laboring heart of his elderly, crotchety patient.
1: Well, how much longer are you going to keep thumping me with that stethoscope, you old quack?
2: I've finished examining you now.
1: Well, don't just stand there without saying a word. How am I? How much time have I got left?
2: Well, that's difficult to say. If you will avoid all excitement, I think I can say a year, possibly two.
1: A year, possibly two.
2: Yes, but only if you do as I say. Now, there's no reason at all why you should insist on remaining in this darkened bedroom month after month. Why, it's been a year since you've been out of this room.
1: Oh, you're going to start on that again.
2: And what's more, Mrs. Richards, this living in utter seclusion is bad for your health. You should leave this room and see people.
1: No, Doctor, no. I won't have my maid pushing me around in a wheelchair, the object of everyone's pity. I prefer to remain in this room and have people think of me as I was, not as I am.
2: Very well. Only I can't see why you refuse to have visitors. It'll give you some interest in life.
1: It may surprise you to know, Doctor, that I'm expecting two visitors, though it isn't because of anything you've said.
2: I'm sure it isn't.
1: But the way my heart is, I think it's about time I was drawing up a will. Before I do so, I want to get acquainted with my only living relatives, a niece and a nephew from my husband's side of the family.
2: And they're the two visitors you're expecting?
1: Yes. I haven't seen Gerald and Mildred since they were children. I'm very curious to see what they grew up to be like. I understand Mildred's an actress.
2: An actress? You don't mean that Millie Richards is your niece, do you?
1: Yes. Have you heard of her?
2: Of course. Everyone has. She's one of Broadway's leading actresses. I saw her in a play recently and thought she was excellent.
1: Probably drinks and smokes and's been married three or four times. And her brother Gerald is probably an ne'er-do-weel who's never worked a day in his life.
2: Aren't you being a bit unfair, judging the two of them before you've even seen them?
1: That remains to be seen, Doctor. Before I draw up my will, I intend to learn everything about them. I'll give them both every opportunity to prove they're worthy of part of the Richards fortune.
2: When do you expect them?
1: They said they'd be here in time for dinner, which means they should be on their way here now.

0: head.
1: How's the hangover, brother dear? Painful, I hope.
2: What am I doing in this car? Where are we going?
1: Have you forgotten, darling? This is the day we were invited to visit Aunt Martha. You remember dear old Aunt Martha. She's the one with all that lovely money.
2: Oh, save it, will you? I'm in no mood for your witticisms.
1: Considering that I spent half of last night looking for you under nightclub tables, Gerald, you might be a little more grateful.
2: Ooh, my head. What a night.
1: Yes, wasn't it, darling? Every place I went looking for you, they gave me IOUs you'd left behind. Exactly how much do you owe around town?
2: $11,000. Millie, you've got to help me. If I don't pay up soon, I'll be in real trouble.
1: What exactly am I supposed to do?
2: You've got to lend me enough money to hold off my creditors.
1: Lend you money? You may not know it, brother dear, but I'm far deeper in debt than you are.
2: But you were getting $1,000 a week as the lead in Let Us Be Merry. How can you possibly be in debt?
1: It's all very simple, darling. I was getting $1,000 a week and spending $2,000 a week.
2: Well, that makes everything just perfect. Both of us so deeply in debt, we probably don't dare go back to town.
1: Perhaps after our visit to Aunt Martha, we will be able to go back to town.
2: What do you mean by that?
1: Why do you think Aunt Martha sent us an invitation to visit her?
2: Your guess is as good as mine.
1: Aunt Martha's getting on in years, and unless I'm very much mistaken, she's decided to draw up a will. Naturally, before doing so, she wants to see what her only living relatives are like.
2: Millie, do you really think she'll leave us some money?
1: If we play our cards right, all we've got to do is convince Aunt Martha that we deserve it.
2: How are we going to do that?
1: By showing her that we're lovable, simple, and unspoiled. Gerald, do you remember the ingenue role I played in I Dream of Love?
2: Yes, of course. You weren't half bad.
1: Half bad? Why, I was superb. The critics were mad about me. How dare you say I was only half bad?
2: All right. You were superb. What about it?
1: I think I should play that role for Aunt Martha. Just a simple, unsophisticated girl, untouched by success.
2: How am I supposed to behave? I'm no actor.
1: You just play the strong, silent type, Gerald, and leave all the talking to me. And when the curtain rings down on my special performance for Aunt Martha, the Richards' fortune will be ours.
3: Come in.
1: Hello, Aunt Martha.
2: It's us, Aunt Martha.
3: Oh, come in, Mildred. Gerald. It's been quite a number of years since we've seen each other, hasn't it?
2: Yes, it has been, Aunt Martha.
1: I've been meaning to call on you for ever so long, Aunt Martha. But something always interfered at the last moment.
3: Well, what finally brought you here?
1: Well, when you mentioned in your letter that you were ill and would like to see us, I simply couldn't stay away. I dropped everything to come here.
3: I'm extremely grateful. Of course, the fact that you might possibly get an inheritance had nothing to do with it.
1: Why, Aunt Martha, what a thing to say.
2: Martha Millie doesn't need money. Why, she's one of the finest actresses on Broadway.
3: So I've heard. What do you do for a living, Gerald?
2: What do I do?
3: Yes, Gerald, what do you do?
1: Gerald works for a Wall Street firm, Aunt Martha. Yes, he works so hard, and they pay him so little.
3: Well, unless I'm very much mistaken, Gerald was left quite a sizable inheritance by his father. Whatever became of that?
2: The inheritance?
1: Oh, that was lost in poor investments, Aunt Martha.
3: I see. Well, I'm afraid there's a good deal about you two that I don't know.
2: I haven't done very much. I haven't gotten very far, Aunt Martha, but Millie's really been a credit to the family name. Everyone's heard of her.
3: Now, see here. I want you and Millie to be my guests for a week. Frankly, I want to know what you're like before I draw up my will.
1: Of course, Aunt Martha. And I do hope that you'll take care of yourself so that you'll live for years and years.
3: Thank you, Millie. Now, I'm afraid I must ask you two to leave, as I'm a bit tired.
2: Why, certainly, Aunt Martha.
1: If we can do anything for you, please don't hesitate to ask.
3: Thank you.
2: I'm glad we're out of there. The old lady stares at a person as though she can see through him.
1: The room's so dark, it was difficult to see her. But you can tell she won't last much longer.
2: Yes, but the main point is...

0: She fall for our little act. If you ask me, your performance hardly swept her off her feet.
1: Nonsense. I played my role perfectly. Just give me a week, darling, and you and I will be the sole heirs to the Richards fortune.

0: And now to continue the story. Death rings down the curtain, as it is written in the sealed book. For a week, Millie and Gerald have been living with their Aunt Martha, trying to convince her that they are worthy of inheriting her great fortune. And Millie, sure that they have succeeded, is waiting for Gerald to return to tell him the news.
1: Hello, Millie.
2: Gerald, where have you been all night? I've looked everywhere for you.
1: I spent the night in town.
2: Well, you've been drinking.
1: So what?
2: Oh, you fool. What if Aunt Martha were to hear about it, just when everything's working out perfectly?
1: So everything's working out perfectly, is it?
2: Yes. I told you if you'd leave her to me, it would. Last night, Aunt Martha made a phone call to New York. Gerald, it was her attorney she was calling, and he's coming here tonight to draw up her will.
1: You don't say. Well, well.
2: Well, you don't sound very enthusiastic at being named one of Aunt Martha's heirs.
1: My dear Millie, it may interest you to know that the greatest performance of your career has gone for nothing.
2: What do you mean?
1: You may be able to sweep a Broadway audience off its feet, but not Aunt Martha.
2: Oh, why, I tell you, she believes in me utterly.
1: Oh, does she?
2: Yes, she does.
1: It may come as quite a shock, but while Aunt Martha was listening so devotedly to your every word, she had a private investigator in New York at work investigating.
2: A private investigator? You mean Aunt Martha's been checking on our past?
1: That's the general information I receive.
2: Why, that double-crossing old hag.
1: Yes, and no doubt you can guess what she'll do when she learns that I haven't a job on Wall Street and that I gambled my inheritance away. And what do you think she'll say when she hears you were named as correspondent in 3 divorce actions and were involved in the Wainwright scandal?
2: Oh, I'd like to scratch out those staring eyes of hers, playing with me like a cat with a mouse.
1: Well, the game's up. We may as well go up to our rooms and pack.
2: What? Walk out on a $4 million inheritance? I should say not. There must be something we can do about it.
1: Yes, well, what, for example?
2: Well, I don't know yet. Let me think. I won't go back to the city beaten, deeply in debt. Martha may think she's clever, but she won't beat me. Before she cuts me out of her will, I'll... Yes.
3: What are you planning, Millie?
2: Gerald, if we play our cards right, you and I will inherit the entire Richards fortune in spite of anything Aunt Martha can do. Now, listen, this is what I'm going to do.
0: As Millie explained her idea, Gerald's face became white. But in spite of his fears, he finally agreed to do exactly as Billy asked. Then in the hours that followed, Millie locked herself in her room and practiced her aunt's signature over and over until she was finally satisfied. And that evening, as the clock struck 8, Millie and Gerald silently stole down the hall to the door of their aunt's room.
4: Millie, let's not go through with this. It's madness.
2: Be quiet, you fool. I tell you, it's the only way out.
4: But what if we're caught? You know what that means.
2: I tell you, we won't be caught if you do exactly as I say. I've everything worked out perfectly to the last detail. Get hold of yourself. I'm going to knock. You know exactly what you're to do.
3: Yes.
5: Come in.
6: Good evening, Aunt Martha.
3: I hope you're feeling well, Aunt Martha.
5: Oh, Mildred, Gerald, eh? Come in.
6: Thank you.
3: It's quite dark in here, Aunt Martha. Would you like me to turn on a light?
5: No, Gerald, that isn't necessary. I'm quite used to being in the dark.
3: Of course.
6: How are you feeling this evening?
5: Much better, thank you.
6: Gerald, perhaps you ought to fix Aunt Martha's pillows. She doesn't seem very comfortable.
5: No, you needn't bother. I'm quite comfortable, I assure you.
6: Gerald, fix Aunt Martha's
3: pillows. I can't go through with it. Do you hear? I can't.
2: You fool, I should have known better than to count on you. Huh?
5: Mildred, what's Gerald talking about?
6: Nothing important, Aunt Martha. Here, let me fix this pillow
5: I
6: for you.
5: I tell you, I don't want
3: Millie, don't.
5: Mildred,
3: Millie, don't. She's suffocating.
2: Quiet, you hear? You haven't got the nerve to go through with it. I have. There. I think that's enough to bring on a heart attack.
6: Oh. How do you feel, Aunt Martha?
7: You're nothing but a murderess.
2: Oh, my heart.
3: Millie, is she... dead?
2: Yes, Gerald, and not from suffocation, but from a heart attack. I told you it would work out.
3: I had nothing to do with it, do you hear? You murdered it, I didn't.
2: In the eyes of the law, Gerald, you're my accomplice. Nothing you might say can make it otherwise. We haven't time to discuss that. Aunt Martha's attorney should be here in an hour. Now, will you do as I say, or won't you?
3: I have no choice in the matter.
2: No, you're acting sensibly. exactly as I say, and we can't fail.
3: Car just stopped in front of the house. It must be Mr. Jordan, Aunt Martha's attorney.
2: Certainly is punctual.
3: Are you ready?
2: I need a little more shading here under my eyes.
3: Hurry, Millie. He'll be up here in a minute.
2: Gerald, I've never been late for a curtain yet, and I won't be late for this one. There. Now, help me on with Aunt Martha's bedrobe.
3: All right.
2: There. Now, how do I look, Gerald?
3: You look exactly like Aunt Martha. If I didn't know her body was in that closet, I'd swear you were her.
2: In the dim light of this room, no one can help but take me for Aunt Martha.
3: Yes, but what about your voice and the things you may have to know?
2: Just listen to this.
5: Don't be ridiculous, Gerald. As mistress of this house, I answer only those questions which I wish to answer, and I assure you I shall not be tripped up.
2: Does that convince you?
3: Yes, I'm convinced. Now, quick, get in bed. I hear someone coming.
2: Gerald, and please stop shaking. I tell you, we can't fail. I shall give the greatest performance of my career.

0: And now to continue the story. Death rings down the curtain, as it is written in the sealed book. Swiftly, Millie, made up to look like her dead Aunt Martha, slips into her aunt's bed, and then, as Gerald lights a cigarette with trembling fingers, someone knocks at the door.
1: Come in. Good evening, Mr. Jordan. Come in, won't you?
2: Well, Mrs. Richards, how are you? Why, bless me, it's been over a year since I've seen you.
1: Really, Mr. Jordan? Has it been that long? It
2: certainly has. How are your eyes? Still troubling you?
1: My eyes? Oh, they're much better, thank you.
2: Well, that's fine, Mrs. Richards. Oh, by the way, this is Mr. Wilson, my secretary.
1: How do you do?
3: I'm happy to meet you, Mrs. Richards.
1: I don't think, Mr. Jordan, you've met my nephew, Gerald Richards. Gerald, this is my attorney, Mr. Jordan.
2: Well, how do you do, Mr. Richards?
1: Mr. Jordan, I want to have a will drawn up and signed tonight.
2: Tonight? Surely you can't be serious, Mrs. Richards. After all, your vast holdings require a will that will take you days to draw up.
1: Oh, nonsense. I'll have none of your involved 40-page wills. All I want is a simple will dividing my entire estate equally between my nephew Gerald and my niece Mildred.
2: But, Mrs. Richards, there are so many other details that enter into the matter of a will. For example, we must consider
1: Mr. Jordan, will you do as I say, or must I get another attorney to draw up my will?
2: Very well, Mrs. Richards. Mr. Wilson, please draw up a will dividing the entire estate between Gerald Richards and Mildred.
1: Mildred Richards. She's Gerald's sister.
2: Yes, thank you.
3: I'll take care of it at once, Mr. Jordan.
1: You mean, Mr. Jordan, you've never heard of my niece, Mildred Richards, the Broadway actress?
2: Oh, you mean Millie Richards. Well, yes, of course. I've seen her in quite a number of plays.
1: Oh, really? What do you think of her?
2: Well, frankly, Mrs. Richards, I think your niece has a tendency to overact.
1: Oh, you do, do you?
2: Yes. Take this last play she was in, Let Us Be Merry. Now, I think she played it far too hard for comedy. I'd have preferred to see an actress like, say, Joan Walker play that role.
1: Well, that's only your opinion. I should like you to hear what the critics had to say about her performance. Gerald, will you please hand me Millie's scrapbook? You'll find it on my desk there.
4: Oh, really, Aunt Martha, don't you think
1: please,
4: you ought
1: to... Please, Gerald...
4: Oh, very well.
1: I can understand criticism when it's justified, Mr. Jordan, but it seems to me you're going against my niece's huge public.
4: Here's Millie's scrapbook, Aunt Martha.
1: Thank you, Gerald. Ah, just a moment, Mr. Jordan, and I'll read you what the critics had to say about Millie's performance and Let Us Be Merry.
2: Yes, I'd like to hear it.
1: Ah, here we are. This is what Martin Walters, dramatic critic of the Evening Sentinel, had to say. Rarely in 30 years of theater going has this reviewer seen such a fine flair for comedy as was displayed last night by Millie Richards in her new hit, Let Us Be Merry, and that, Mr. Jordan, is the opinion of one of the finest critics in the country.
2: Well, I may be wrong, Mrs. Richards. Naturally, I was only venturing a personal opinion when I said...
3: I have Mrs. Richards' will prepared, Mr. Jordan. I use the standard form.
2: Oh, yes. Let's have a look at it. Yes, it seems to be all in order.
1: You're sure that will, Mr. Jordan, will stand up in court?
2: Oh, yes. Only you'll be leaving a good many unsettled problems to your heirs.
1: Yeah, it's quite all right. I'm sure they're capable of taking care of them. Your secretary can be one of the witnesses, can't he?
2: Yes, Mrs. Richards, and your maid can be the other.
1: Very well. Now, I'll sign first. There you are.
2: That's fine. Now I'll have the two witnesses sign it, and everything will be in order.
1: Good. I'm quite happy now that it's all settled.
4: You look tired, Aunt Martha.
1: I am, Gerald, I am. Are you finished, Mr. Jordan?
2: Yes, Mrs. Richards.
1: Good. Mary will show you and Mr. Wilson to your rooms. I'll see you in the morning. Good night.
2: Good night, Mrs. Richards.
3: Good night.
5: They're gone. Well, Gerald, I told you it would work.
4: We aren't through this yet.
5: Don't be a fool. The money is as good as ours. All we have to do is put Aunt Martha back in this bed. Tomorrow morning, her maid will discover her dead body, and you and I will inherit everything.
0: The next morning, things went exactly as Millie had foreseen. The maid found the old woman's body in her bed as if she had died in her sleep, and Dr. Smith was summoned at once. After a brief examination, he was satisfied that Martha Richards' tired heart had simply given out during the night.
6: Oh, I can't believe it somehow, Doctor. Aunt Martha was such a dear. It's impossible to believe she's really dead.
7: You mustn't feel too badly, Miss Richards. was all over quite quickly, I'm sure. Your aunt's heart simply gave out.
2: But she seemed so strong and well when we left her last night. Why, when she and I were arguing, it was just like old times.
7: You mean you and Mrs. Richards had an argument last night?
8: Oh, not really an argument, Doctor. They were just debating over my sister's ability as an actress.
2: Yes, that's all it was. I hope you won't mind, Miss Richards, but when I told your aunt, I thought that you overplayed your roles.
6: Oh, that's quite all right, Mr. Jordan. What did she say to that?
2: She almost hit the ceiling when I criticized you. She claimed that you're the finest actress in the country.
6: Oh, Aunt Martha was always a dear.
7: Strange that she should have said that, considering that she never saw Miss Richards perform.
2: Well, maybe she hadn't, but she pulled out a book of clippings about Miss Richards and read me what one of the critics had said about her niece.
7: She did what?
2: She read me what one of the critics had said about Miss Richards' ability as an actress.
7: I see. Mr. Jordan, I think your criticism of Miss Richards that she overplays is justified.
6: I beg your pardon. I never overplayed a role in my life.
7: I'm afraid, Miss Richards, that you overplayed one last night.
6: Last night? What do you mean?
7: Your Aunt Martha was an extremely proud woman. She couldn't stand to be pitied. Exactly a year ago, she became blind. And when she did, she refused to leave her room and allow people to know she'd lost her sight. Only two people knew of her blindness, her maid and myself.
2: But if Mrs. Richards was blind, how could she have read me that notice last night?
7: She didn't, Mr. Jordan. An egomaniac actress disguised as Mrs. Richards read her own notice to you. Isn't that so, Miss Richards?
9: Go ahead, tell him, Millie. You're so clever. You're the greatest actress in the world. You had everything worked out to the smallest detail.
6: Be quiet, you fool! They can't prove a thing. No jury in the world would believe them. I'm too great an actress to be convicted of murder. You hear? I'll give a performance that'll sweep a jury off its feet. They'll never forgive me. They'll never convict me. Never, never, never.
0: And that is the story, as it is written in the sealed book, of how an actress tried to impersonate death and failed. Millie Richards had one more opportunity to act upon the witness stand at her trial, but again she failed, for the jury found her and her brother Gerald guilty and sentenced them to life imprisonment. Strange are the secrets of the human heart and the ways of fate in trapping men and women in their own evil schemes.

And now, keeper of the book, before you close the great volume, show us the tale we tell next time. This one, yes, a weird and amazing story of a wife who loved her husband too fondly, and of another wife who came from the grave. A tale titled, Till Death

0: Be sure to be with us again next time when the sound of the great gong heralds another strange and exciting tale from The Sealed Book. The Sealed Book, written by Bob Arthur and David Cogan, is produced and directed by Jock McGregor.
1: Is that vase?
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1: Ha ha! 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Ha ha! 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
5: Fate plays no favorites. It could happen to you.
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5: In the Diary of Fate.
6: Yes, here it is. The name, Peter Drake. Occupation, treasurer of Lewis Swerdling and Company. A comfortable life for a man of your temperament, wasn't it, Peter? A life that required few important decisions. An occupation that dealt primarily with numbers. You would have gone on in your work secure and contented had it not been for your wife, Marcia. She was blindly proud and avaricious. But you loved her, didn't you, Peter? Because of that love, you stand now in the bedroom of your home, the muzzle of a pistol pressed against your temple. And in less than a minute, you will be dead. Soon I will write the final entry under the name Peter Drake. When I have written, I shall read from his record in The Diary of Fate. I hope you'll understand.

0: was Peter Drake. It was your unreasoning love for your wife that forced you from the security of your world of numbers. And it was the impelling power of her greedy ambition that drove you to a grim decision. The most important decision of your life. But the ultimate outcome was determined by a little thing. So commonplace and innocent that you failed to notice it that night when you stealthily stepped into your cousin's room.
1: Hello, Arthur.
2: Peter, what are you doing sneaking in here at this hour? Why, well, you're drunk.
1: You're working late, Arthur. Are you worried?
2: Well, yes, I am. I don't know what to do.
1: I do. I know the answer, Arthur. And this is your last chance. I'll tell you if you'll make me a partner.
2: So that's why you came here. No, get out of here. Go on, get out.
1: Oh, no. Not yet, Arthur.
2: What are you doing? Drop that gun.
1: Since when do you keep your gun on your desk? Afraid of burglars, Arthur?
2: No, Peter, please. Give me back my gun.
1: Sit down, Arthur. There, desk.
2: What are you going to do, Peter? No! No!
0: As you fired that shot, Peter Drake, a plan was put in motion. And the end for you was certain. At that moment, I, fate, moved unnoticed into your life. Little things. A moment's hesitation. A sudden rainstorm. A lost wallet. These are the tools with which I work. Let us turn back to the point where it all began. The country club dance. Marcia had planned on the occasion for weeks. Regarded it as an important social opportunity. And yet, it was only half over, and you were on your way home.
3: I can't understand you, Marcia. You talk about nothing but that dance for a month, and then for no apparent reason, you want to leave in the middle of it.
4: No apparent reason? Are you blind?
3: What was the matter?
4: I'll tell you. Very simple life. I've never been so completely humiliated in my life. Thurman and Artis Woodman and their fat wives at a table with the governor. And we seated at the other end of the hall with that obnoxious Mr. Ross.
3: Oh, Ross isn't a bad sort, Marcia.
4: He's a fool. And a nobody. And so are the rest of the people at our table. Complete nobodies. Your cousin Thurman's wife made certain of that.
3: Harriet? Don't be absurd.
4: She's jealous of me. She made sure I wasn't on the awards committee, nor the receiving line. Nor anything else that might have put me in the public eye.
3: Marcia, darling, we've been over the same thing a thousand
4: times. And I'm fed up with it. Sick and tired of being pushed around by the mighty Squirdling.
3: We've got to be patient, Marcia. Uncle Lewis left the business to Thurman and Arthur, not to me.
4: And the poor nephew became treasurer. Remained treasurer for 6 years. You're brilliant, Peter. You're too smart to stay treasurer. You have more brains than the two of them. You should be a partner.
3: Please, Marcia.
4: Then let them try to snub and slight and look down their noses. Do something about it. Demand it. You've got to, Peter. You've got to become a partner.
0: Yes, Peter. You felt the security of your sheltered world crumble before the insistent nagging of your wife, whom you love deeply. You would do as Marcia asked. You had even begun to believe she was right when an hour after you arrived at your office the next morning, you boldly entered the office occupied by your cousins, Thurman and Arthur.
5: You left the party early last night, Peter. Anything wrong?
3: No, I had a headache, that's all.
5: Well, too bad. Night party. Well, Peter, what do you want to see me about? Death account?
3: No, Thurman, that's been taken care of. I want to talk about my position here. I'm not satisfied, Thurman.
5: What do you mean, Peter?
3: Just this. I want to be taken in on equal footing. I want to be up there with you and Arthur.
2: What are you talking about?
5: I'll handle this now, Arthur. Now, look, Peter. As a treasurer, you're tops. Keeping books, watching expenses, that sort of thing. That's what you're best suited for. As far as making the big deals, handling our delicate foreign commitments, well, I think you're still a good treasurer.
3: Look here, Thurman. I've made big money for this company for years. I handled our war contracts. I established our overseas trade.
5: Yes, you've always done your job well, Peter. No question about that. But no one man is indispensable. Now, don't forget that. And don't force my hand, Peter.
3: You mean you'd fire me?
5: Now, let's be sensible about this. Right now, there's nothing open. Arthur and I can handle the whole show. If we need you, we want you. Exactly where you are. I think we understand each other. Now, is there anything else?
3: No, Thurman. Nothing else.
5: Very well. Then let's forget it.
3: Yes, Marcia, I talked to Thurman and Arthur, and things look much better. I'm confident that soon...
4: How soon, Peter?
3: Oh, I don't know. It all depends. They both agree my work has done the firm a lot of good.
4: Did they say anything specific?
3: Well, they said they're not quite ready yet, but when things pick up...
4: Oh, Peter, they're stalling you. And they'll keep on stalling you forever. Well, I'm tired of waiting. I'm not going to wait.
3: What do you mean?
4: I mean I'm through. For 6 years, I've been insulted and looked down on by this word. Can't take any more. I'm through, I tell you. Through.
3: Marcia, you don't mean that. You can't leave me.
4: Peter, you're hurting my arm.
3: You can't leave me, you hear? I won't let you. I love you, Marcia. I love you so much that I'd do anything.
4: My arm, Peter.
3: Please, Marcia, you've got to give me more time.
4: You'd need a whole lifetime. Harriet and Bertha are afraid of me. They'll see that you never get in.
3: I will. I swear I will. But I need time. I love you so, darling. Please give me time.
4: All right, Peter. I'll give you 6 months. Frankly, I think it's a waste of time. You'll get into the firm only when the Swerdling brothers are dead and buried. By that time, I'll be too old to care.
0: Yes, Peter. Your wife had issued an ultimatum. You were forced to a decision. All that night, her words raced through your tortured mind. And by morning, you had reached your decision and established your plan. At the office, you said no more about a partnership. You did your work patiently and quietly. Several weeks went by, and when your chance came, you seized it. You had taken the monthly report into Thurman's office.
5: What's this? Oh, monthly report, eh? Well, thank you, Peter. Congratulations, my boy. That Desser thing was a nice piece of work.
3: Thanks, Thurman. It did work out well, didn't it? Would you like to go over the report?
5: No. I'm sure it's in fine shape. You just leave it on the desk. By the way, how are you feeling?
3: Oh, I'm all right. I've been getting a little outdoor exercise lately, and... incidentally, Thurman, perhaps you would like to come with me tomorrow.
5: Where?
3: Duck hunting. You used to be a pretty good shot, and I have an excellent place up on the lake.
5: Well, sounds great, Peter. I'd like nothing better. But I've got a golf date with Larry Colpack tomorrow. Maybe some other time.
3: Okay, but if you have any questions on the report, I'll be in the office all afternoon.
5: Just a minute.
3: Yes, Thurman?
5: About this duck shoot. Could we be back by noon?
3: Yes, if we leave early, say about 4:30.
5: Fine. George, I'll do it. You pick me up at 4:30.
3: Fine. I'll pick you up at your house.
5: Good. Better sharpen your sights, boy. You're going to have to go some to beat me. I'll be gunning with a vengeance.
3: Don't worry, Thurman. So will I.
5: What's the matter, Peter? You're shivering.
3: I'm freezing. Aren't you cold?
5: Oh, I like it. Ah, it's invigorating. How'd you ever find this place? not another soul in sight. Uh-oh. Here they come. It's your shot, Peter. Oh, you missed again.
3: It's this gun. There's something wrong. I can't seem to get the right trigger feel. Maybe it's these gloves.
5: Blame the gun, the cold, even the ducks. But never the hunter, huh? you can't get away with that. I've got four already. Take your gloves off like I did.
3: Don't have to. I still think it's the gun. Let's trade and see how we do. You're using the heavier shot, you know.
5: All right, yeah. Oh, hurry up. Here they come again.
3: Thurman, turn around.
5: Peter, stop joking. Don't point that gun at me.
3: I'm not joking, Thurman. I'm going to kill you with your own gun.
5: No, Peter. You're out of your mind. You'll never get away with it. Please, Peter. Listen to me.
3: You thought I kept my gloves on because I was cold. No, no, Thurman. Only your prints will be on this gun. I'm going to blow your stomach wide open.
5: No, Peter. No.
3: It'll be an accident.
5: No.
3: Now pray, Thurman. Pray. No.
0: Yes, Peter Drake. In the cold of the morning, you killed a man. Goaded on by the whiplash tongue of the woman you loved, you committed murder. Now, Peter, the plan was finished, complete. The end for you ordained. There was no turning back. Now there are many entries to be made. Soon I will record them all in The Diary of Fate.

0: Peter Drake. You were convincing with your story of how Thurman met his death. Only his fingerprints were on the gun. And it substantiated your story of how he held the gun by the barrel while he tapped the loose oarlock with the butt when the gun accidentally discharged. You had seen to it that the marks of the oarlock were on the butt, put there after his death. And it was marked down as another hunting casualty. And you can clearly recall shortly after Thurman was buried when you entered Arthur's office, confident that now your long-scheduled promotion was a certainty.
1: Arthur, why didn't you speak to me before you signed this thing? I could have smelled that trick a mile away. It's only been a month since Thurman's accident, and you get us into a jam like this.
2: The point is, I didn't ask you. And I am asking you now. What shall we do?
1: Make me a partner, Arthur, and I can give you all the answers.
2: This isn't the time, Peter.
1: Time? You're hedging, Arthur. You know as well as I do you need me here. I belong here. And the only reason I'm not is because your wife is jealous of Marcia.
2: You shouldn't have said that, Peter. True or not, you shouldn't have said it. If I want your advice again, I'll call you. Good day.
3: But if it's really that serious, Arthur has to give in, Peter. He's cornered.
1: Not quite. He still thinks he can find the answer alone. And if he's not a complete fool, he can.
3: Can't you do something to prevent that? To get him in deeper?
1: Juggle the books, you mean? Not a chance.
3: You've got to do something. We'll never get another opportunity like this. When Thurman died, we got our big break. If you let this chance slip by
1: without... There's nothing I can do about it, so forget it.
3: There is a way to trap him. There must be. If you weren't such a coward, you'd find it.
1: You dare call me that? What do you know about courage, Marcia? Marcia, this is going to be a shock to you. But do you suppose killing Thurman was easy?
3: Peter.
1: Yes, Marcia, I murdered him. Shot him in the belly with his own gun. Now will you shut up and leave me alone?
3: You. Everyone said it was an accident. And all this time... Peter, you've gone this far. You can't stop now. You've got to go ahead.
1: No, Marcia. No, no, please.
3: This is our chance. Work on the book. Ruin Arthur. Trap him.
1: Stop it. Stop it. Stop nagging, pushing, and forcing. In heaven's name, leave me alone and stop goading me. I can't stand anymore. I can't stand anymore, I tell you.
3: Where are you going?
1: Out. I've got to have time to think.
0: As you left, your mind was a turmoil of frustration. You were afraid to go on, and more afraid not to. Then, in a frantic effort to escape your thoughts, you went into a bar. The alcohol was warm inside you, and the churning in your brain quieted and finally stopped. Then you left and went straight to Arthur's house. A light burned in the library. You watched through the French doors as Arthur sealed an envelope, laid it on the mantle. Stealthily, you opened the doors and stepped into the room.
4: Hello, Arthur.
2: Peter, what are you doing sneaking in here at this hour? What? Why, you're drunk.
4: You're working late, Arthur. Are you worried?
2: Yes, I am. I don't know what to do.
4: I do. I know the answer, Arthur, and this is your last chance. I'll tell you if only you'll make me a partner.
2: So that's why you came here. No. Now get out of here. Go on, get out.
4: Oh, no. Not yet, Arthur.
2: What are you doing? Drop that gun.
4: Since when do you keep your gun on the desk? Afraid of burglars, Arthur?
2: Now, Peter, please. Put that gun down.
4: Sit down, Arthur. There at the desk.
2: What are you going to do, Peter? No. No!
0: Now, Peter Drake... You had killed again. You had murdered another man. Then you moved quickly. You wiped the fingerprints, put the pistol in Arthur's right hand, pushed his chair close to the desk, and ran from the room. You hurried to your house where you found Marcia asleep. You got into bed at once And you knew that now, at last, you would rule the swirling empire. Now, Marcia would be happy. You didn't know how long you had slept before you were awakened by Marcia rushing into the room.
3: Peter. Peter, wake up. Have you lost your mind completely? How much do you think you can get away with?
1: Well, what's the matter?
3: Here. It's all over the morning paper. Listen to this. Arthur Swerdling dead. President of the Lewis Swerdling Company was found shot to death in the library of his home late last night. Did you do it, Peter?
1: Yes. Yes, I did it.
3: Are you sure nobody saw you?
1: No one saw me. It all happened so fast.
3: What about this? Although there was every indication Swerdling killed himself, police were silent about a single clue. It indicates that someone else may have done
1: a clue? Oh, no, Marcia. What could it be?
3: Peter, listen to me. You've got to get to the office quick. Make believe that nothing has happened. You didn't see the morning paper.
1: Oh, a clue. If only I could remember.
3: Get hold of yourself. You've got to hurry.
1: Yes. I'm so shaky.
3: I'll call a cab while you dress. Hurry.
0: As you rode in a taxi to your office, the fatal words drummed over and over in your brain. The police were silent about a single clue. Yes, Peter, they had found something, and the cold terror of what that meant to you made your fingers tremble as you reached for your wallet to pay the cab fare. Then, for an instant, your heart stopped beating. Your wallet was missing. Frantically, you searched through all your pockets, but it was gone. The awful fact descended over you like a shroud. You ran inside and called Martha. Had her look for it at home. Her voice was heavy with fear as she told you it was not there. You had to find out. Had to know if your wallet was the clue. You decided to go back to Arthur's. And in a few moments later, as the wave of panic mounted inside you, you walked up to his door and pressed the bell.
1: I'm Peter Drake. I'd like to see Bertha, Mrs. Swerdling.
5: Were you a friend of Mrs. Swerdling?
1: Yes, a cousin. I'm the treasurer of his firm.
5: Mrs. Swerdling's pretty broken up. She said she didn't want to see anybody.
1: Oh, I understand, of course, yes. May I ask who you are?
5: Lieutenant Fitzsimmons, police department.
1: Oh, I read in the paper that you men had found some sort of clue. Do you mind telling me what you found?
5: I really couldn't say, Mr. Drake.
1: I couldn't go back to the office, Marcia. Look at me. I'm shaking all over. And the police wouldn't tell me a thing.
3: I didn't find your wallet, Peter. I looked everywhere.
1: Huh? What am I going to do?
3: Think, Peter. When did you have your wallet last?
1: At that bar. I must have paid for my drinks last night.
3: Peter, what's the matter?
1: That man coming up the walk. He's the waiter. The one at the bar. And look at that tall man in back of him. It's the detective. I talked to him at Arthur's.
3: Peter.
1: Sure, it's simple now. They must have found my wallet in Arthur's library. They traced my movements, and that waiter, he told him what time I left the bar.
3: You can get away. Run, Peter. Out the back.
1: Look. Stall him, will you? Stall him as long as you can.
3: Where are you going?
1: To the bedroom. Come on, answer the door.
5: Mrs. Drake?
3: Yes?
5: I'm Lieutenant Fitzsimmons, police department. Like to talk to your husband in connection with the death of Arthur Swerdling.
3: He's not feeling well. If you could come back.
5: What's that?
3: Peter! Oh, no!
5: He's dead. Killed himself.
0: Yes, Peter Drake is dead by his own hand. And justice has been served. Although the man is dead, I, fate, have still another entry to make in his record. And lest any mortal fail to understand my writing beyond this finality, I will add the reason. In a few moments, I will write again. And when I have written, I will read from the Diary of

0: when the delicate scales of justice seek their equilibrium, do I, fate, move through the lives of mortals. Only when good has counterweighed evil do I rest. Remember that when the thought is born, the word spoken, the deed performed, the pen indicts. And having been written, the words are indelibly entered in the eternal ledger of the universe. Take heed, you who listen, that your decision be not for evil. For once the decision is made, there is no turning back. And if the decision be for evil, the end for you is certain. In the life of Peter Drake, the plan was set in motion with his decision. And the conclusion was inevitable. For him, self-destruction.
1: Suicide? But why?
2: Because he was cornered. Because you came after him for Arthur's murder.
1: What?
2: Yes. And he murdered Thurman, too.
1: Oh, wait a minute. Arthur Swerdling was a suicide. We found the note he left.
2: What note?
1: Arthur Swerdling left a suicide note on the mantle of his room. He confessed juggling the company's books. That's why I'm here. Your husband was the firm's treasurer, and I thought that...
2: But the clue. You found a clue.
1: Oh, that was nothing. It turned out to be a false lead.
2: No. No, you're lying. What about the wallet? He lost his wallet.
1: Yeah, he did that. This man just told me about it down at the door.
3: Yeah, lady, that's right. You see, he lost it at my bar, and I just wanted to return it. I figured it was the honest thing to do.
0: Now it is time to close the book. Another entry has been duly recorded on the pages of eternity. And the sensitive scales of justice are suspended in absolute balance. In the case of Peter Drake, as in the cases of all mortals, I, fate, am but the instrument of a plan. And the little things that happen every day, the trivia of life, are the tools with which I work. It was a little thing, the innocent loss of a wallet, which, magnified a thousandfold by Peter's complex of guilt, proved his undoing. Ponder well the moral. And remember, you who listen, that there is a page for you in
4: The Diary of Fate. Produced by Larry Finley, Diary of Fate is a Finley transcription brought to you from Hollywood.

0: On your last trip, did you discover what the Earth people eat? They eat a great many of these. They peel them with their metal knives. Boil them for 20 of their minutes. Then they smash them all to bits. They are clearly the most primitive people.
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0: Ladies and gentlemen, we now present George Edwards in Dr. Jekyll and Mr. Hyde.
1: Edward Hyde? So you are Edward Hyde?
2: Entirely at your service, sir.
1: No. Winter, doctor, I think we'd better get the child back to her parents as soon as possible and deal with this gentleman afterwards.
3: I think you're right. This crowd has got an ugly look, and the man himself doesn't help matters. Had you ever seen such a face in all your life? I'm not by nature an emotional man, but I tell you truly, it's all I can do to keep my hands off him.
4: Me too. It's just as well he didn't struggle when I ran after him and caught him. I'd have had a job to keep myself from strangling him.
1: Come along, then. Let's get out of this. Does anyone know where the child lives?
5: Yes, the 4,000 on the right in the next street.
1: All right, then. Now, you'd best get back to your homes. We'll look after the child and see she gets her desserts. I'm a lawyer, and my friend here is a well-known businessman. You can rely on us.
6: You can call on me, mister, you want a witness. I saw the whole thing happen. Struck her down, he did, without the least provocation.
1: Good. Give Mr. Winter your name and address, and we'll call on you if we need you.
2: Watch all this fuss of witnesses. I'll pay you what you want and make an end to it.
1: You'll pay all right, my friend. And a tidy sum it'll be if I have my way.
2: How much do you think I'll have to pay for my night's entertainment? From the state of the child's dress, I gather they're not well off. What do you think I'd say to £50?
1: In a few moments, we'll be at the child's house, and then you can find out.
2: I don't want to see them. No gentleman wishes to be involved in a scene of that sort. Come, name your figure, and I'll pay.
1: Double the amount you named would be nearer the mark, I'd say.
2: £100 for a few bruises and a bit of a fright. I'd no idea the sensibilities of the English poorer classes were so costly.
1: Less of your insolence, sir. Or you'll go to the police station, as you well deserve.
2: No, don't do that. I'll pay. Come with me and I'll get the money right away.
1: Where do you want me to go?
2: Not far from here. I'll have to get you a check. You wouldn't expect me to have that amount of money in my pocket, would you?
1: No, I don't suppose you would. Winter?
7: Yes?
1: This man has agreed to pay £100 if nothing more is said about what happened tonight.
7: And so he should.
1: Will you and the doctor go with the child while I go with him to get the check?
7: Will you come back?
1: As soon as I get the money and make sure of its bona fides.
7: How will you do that?
1: By keeping him in sight until the bank opens and it's cashed, if necessary.
7: All right, then. We'll wait. Come along, doctor. This is the place, I think.
1: Lead the way, Hyde, and no tricks, or it'll be the worse for you. Why... this is Dr. Jekyll's house.
2: Well, I know it is.
1: You have a key to it?
2: The doctor has confidence in me, you see.
1: I see very little and nothing that gives me confidence.
2: I'll light a lamp and then you can sit and make yourself comfortable. I'll not be long.
1: Why have you come here to get the money you want?
2: Henry and I are true friends. His purse is mine and mine is his.
1: I regret to hear you say so. Well... go, and let's be done with this sorry business.

0: Mr. Utterson. Mr. Utterson.
1: I must have fallen asleep.
0: I think you did.
1: What time is it at all?
0: Nearly 2 o'clock.
1: And I've been here all this time. How ever could I have done such a thing? What will the others be thinking?
0: Oh, you mean Mr. Winter and the doctor who took care of the child?
1: You know all about tonight's business, then?
0: Yes, I know.
1: Henry, what in heaven's name have you got to do with this creature Hyde?
0: I can't explain. Oh, here's the check. He asked me to give it to you.
1: Signed in your name?
0: Yes. He felt that you might have some doubts about the validity of one sign by himself.
1: Is that the true reason?
0: Well, what other could there be?
1: A dozen. This man has some power over you. He's blackmailing you. Is that it?
0: No, it isn't that.
1: What is it, then? Henry, I demand an answer. Do you know why it was that I happened to be in the vicinity of your house tonight?
0: No.
1: I intended to come in if I saw a light burning. I had a talk with Margaret after dinner tonight. She won my consent to your marriage.
0: You've agreed?
1: I did. Not that I feel any happier over it.

0: tonight. She won my consent to your marriage.
1: You've agreed?
0: I did. Not that I feel any happier over it, but because I had nothing really positive against you. And on my way to tell you so, I witnessed this hideous deed committed by one whom you claim as a friend. A crime you are willing to cloak with money, paid from your own account. What am I to think?
2: Well, there is one thing I want you to know. Hyde has no power over me. Rather, the reverse is the case. The moment I choose, I can be rid of him. I can blot him out of my life as though he had never existed.
0: Then do it. Do it, man, before it's too late. If you don't, you'll regret it. The man is so evil, so vile in every way, that merest contact with him must mean contamination.
2: Yes. Yes, I fear I must. Tonight's episode has shaken me more than I can say. Whatever could have come over him, I can't imagine.
0: Sheer bestiality. Something that lies deep in his horrible soul. The man is capable of anything, even murder.
2: Murder? Murder?
3: Yes, I've sometimes thought that too. If he were to hate someone enough...
0: Please, God, I shall not be that person.
3: Please, God, you won't.

0: Well, I must say there's no one like you, Henry, my boy, for putting on a tasty little dinner. Tell me, where did you get your cook?
1: My cook? She's married to Poole.
0: Oh, really? That's too much. No man should have the perfect butler and the perfect cook.
1: Well, my dear Lanyon, I'll go even further than that. I'm now going to get Poole to bring us some of the perfect brandy. I think we'll have it in the library. Poole!
2: Yes, sir. I've already put it there, and some of your special cigars.
1: By the way, I shall want you there for a few minutes. I want you to witness a signature.
2: Certainly, sir.
1: You may as well come right away, and that's the last I shall want of you for the night. Do you mind, Hugh?
3: What, witnessing a signature?
0: Not a bit, not a bit.
1: I'll want you to. You see, it's my will.
0: Your will? Here I say, you're not getting morbid, are you?
1: Oh, no, but the fact is, I'm getting married, and, I want to make some changes, you see.
0: Oh, why, of course, yes. How stupid of me. When's the happy event to be?
1: Oh, not for another few weeks. Margaret's away collecting her trousseau, and it seems that it takes some time.
0: Well, make the most of it, old boy. Make the most of it.
1: Well, I will. That's why I sent for you.
0: Oh, seriously?
1: Mm-hmm.
0: Oh, I say, that's fine. And do you know, Henry, I've been feeling a little poorly lately. So, what do you say to a little run over to the continent?
1: Over to the continent?
0: Yes. Paris is marvelous this time of the year.
1: Paris?
0: good old Paris.
1: You incurable libertine. Have you forgotten that I'm all but a married man? Besides, that's where Margaret's gone to buy her trousseau.
0: That does make it rather awkward.
1: Very.
0: Oh, but there's still Vienna. Oh, I say, tell you what. How about going to that village I told you about? I was there for the autumn, but imagine what it will be like in the spring.
1: What's its name again?
0: Korovina.
1: Oh, yes.
0: You go to Innsbruck and then branch off on a little line almost as far as the Bremer Pass. Oh, what a country. What girls.
1: Mind out. Here's Poole coming. If you start getting him too excited, he mightn't be able to hold the pen.
0: Oh, Lord, yes, yes. There's that will, isn't there? Oh, where is the bally thing?
1: Here it is. Oh, come in, Poole, come in. I'd better sign first so that you can see me do it. Now, Hugh, if you'll sign there and Poole on that other line, it'll be done with.
0: Oh, just here. Oh, there you are.
1: Now you, Poole.
2: Here, sir.
1: That's right. Thank you. Now I want you both to have a good look at me.
0: Look, but why? We've...

0: I've seen you before.
1: Well, I want you to be able to certify that I'm in perfect health and of my right mind.
0: Henry, what's all this about? Are you anticipating that anyone will contest the will?
1: I'll tell you that later on. Would you say that I'm quite sane, Poole?
2: Well, you look all right, sir.
1: Good for you, Poole. Never be deceived by appearances. And now, if you brought us in the coffee, that'll be all for tonight.
2: Thank you, sir. Good night, sir.
1: Good night.
2: Good night, Dr. Lennon.
0: Oh, good night, Poole. Now, I say, look here, Henry. What is the meaning of all this? Who's going to suggest that you aren't in your right mind?
1: Well, the terms of the will you've witnessed are a little peculiar. Just take a look at it while I pour you out some coffee.
0: Thanks.
1: Black or white?
0: White. Black, thank you. No sugar.
1: I'll warm the glasses near the fire a little before I pour the brandy. This is some special old brandy my father got as a present from one of the Rothschilds. He did him some sort of service
0: like
1: that.
0: I say, it's none of my business, but who is this fellow Hyde?
1: Oh, just a friend of mine.
0: I should think he must be. According to what you've written here, he's to inherit more than £100,000.
1: Yes, my mother's entire fortune.
0: And then, this business about your disappearance or unexplained absence for any period exceeding 3 calendar months.
1: In which case, Edward Hyde shall step into my shoes and assume my place.
0: Oh, now I begin to see why you wanted Poole and me to have a good look at you.
1: Yes, I thought you would.
0: And another thing. There's nothing here about Margaret.
1: Any will I might make now automatically becomes invalid when I marry. I will have to make another one. I had to make this because I don't know what might happen between now and my wedding day.

0: then how much is that vase?
1: It's 1,000 years old and worth £10,000.
0: Ha ha! 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Of course, you can't stick flowers in it. 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

0: 31 and a half, 32, 33, 35, 40, and 10 is 50, and 50 is a pound. At first, when you are given change in new money, it may sound rather odd. So if you're puzzled by 31 and a half, 32, 33, 35, 40, and 10 is 50, and 50 is a pound, think decimal. 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
1: Here, do you know something? 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
2: Might look the same, but they don't taste the same.
1: Ah, you can't tell the difference.
2: Well, I can. 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
0: Time and history are closely linked. For history is a series of recorded events which time has endowed with eternal importance. And throughout the course of time and history, the female of the tribe has always been regarded as the weaker sex. I question this theory and submit that there have been great exceptions. Catherine the Great, for example, was hardly the vine-clinging type. And I have yet to see a painting of Lucretia Borgia in a Mother Hubbard. Then there was Cleopatra, a woman who knew what she wanted and took what she wanted when she wanted it. And although this willful lady was unaware of it, her namesake and counterpart was produced 2,000 years later. And this second Cleo was to be the final proof that the female of the species is deadlier than the male.
2: I'm a guy who likes to make a fast buck, and I don't care how I make it. I'm tough, see? And I've been around. From Seattle to New Orleans and back to Chi, I got a rep. And I earned it. I earned it with my knuckles. When my knuckles wasn't good enough, I used my knees. I'm big, and I'm wide, and I'm built like an ox. And there's nothing that walks, runs, or jumps that can make me crawl. Ricky Morgan's the hardest guy you ever met. That's why I just can't understand it. I first ran into Cleo on the road from San Diego to Tijuana. I had $40 in my pocket and a couple of gallons of gas in my jalopy, just enough to take me across the border and maybe try my luck. She was standing there on the side of the road when my headlights caught her. She didn't move or even wave a thumb. She just waited until I stopped. And the first thing she said to me was,
3: "Hello, baby."
2: Waiting for a streetcar?
3: Got room in the front for me?
2: Sure. Hop in. What's a kid like you doing on the road at this time of night?
3: Walking.
2: Walking? Walking where?
3: Anywhere.
2: What's your name?
3: Cleo.
2: Mine's Ricky. Ricky Morgan. Maybe you heard of me.
3: Can't say I have.
2: Next time you're in a post office, take a look at the wanted sign.
3: What are you wanted for? Loud talk?
2: I'm only kidding. I'm not running from a rap. I've done my time twice.
3: Where are you bound for, Ricky?
2: Tijuana. I'm going to roll me a couple of cubes to see if I can put some fat on the bankroll.
3: Tijuana is as good a place as any. I'll ride along.
2: Where you from, Cleo?
3: No place in particular.
2: And that's where you're going.
3: That's how it looks.
2: Okay, sister. You can ride along with Ricky.
3: Thanks, baby.
2: She was small. Maybe 5'1", and she had hands like a china doll. I'd have given you a sawbuck for every pound she weighed that was over 100. And if I put my arm around her waist and squeezed her hard, I could have busted her in two like a pencil. But it was her hair that got me. She wore it up in a great big fluffy wave, and my fingers were itching to touch it.
3: What's the matter?
2: Something wrong with the car.
3: Why don't you get out and look at the motor?
2: What's my hurry? I got time. Cigarette?
3: I don't smoke.
2: I got a bottle in the back.
3: I don't drink.
2: The gal don't drink and the gal don't smoke. What else could I offer by way of making her happy?
3: Start the car, mister. You're wasting your time.
2: Look, sugar, don't hand me that. When I pick up a dame on an empty road at 1 a.m...
3: Don't touch me, mister.
2: I figure she's looking for company.
3: Don't touch me.
2: What's that you're holding against my ear?
3: It's a hat pin. 9 inches long. You figure you got more than 9 inches between your eardrums, baby?
2: Hey, put that gimmick away.
3: Start your motor. And pay attention to your driving, mister. Keep both hands on the wheel.
2: Well, I wasn't really scared. I mean, she never would have driven that hat pin right through my head, but it was getting late, see? And I wanted to make a crap game before the joints closed up in Tijuana. So I kept both hands on the wheel. Well, here we are.
3: What kind of a town is this?
2: It's a town that pays off if you know where to put the money. You'll find a small hotel on the end of the street. Maybe you can get a room there for half a buck Americano.
3: Where are you going?
2: Into this gambling trap. I'm going to build 40 bucks up to 4,000. Well, so long, kid. Keep your curlers on.
3: Good luck, baby.
2: You know, I forgot to tell you. I'm not only the toughest guy in pants, but I'm also the luckiest. When I handle a dice, I can make him practically sit up and take a bow. Ricky Morgan never loses. Well, almost never.
4: Snake Eyes, collect your bets.
2: I don't know what's wrong with me tonight. That's five craps in a row.
4: You want to pass the dice, senor?
2: Pass the dice. Move over and save me five.
4: One and a two. Collect your bets.
2: What's the matter with these cubes? Ain't they got any sense?
4: Place your bets, senor.
2: Okay, my last five. Give me the dice.
3: Maybe you better let me try, baby.
2: Where did you come from, Cleo?
3: Give me the dice.
2: My last $5.
3: Hand them over.
4: Seven, senorita. Roll again.
3: Let it lay.
4: Seven. Roll again.
3: Let it lay.
4: Seven. Roll again.
3: Let it lay.
4: 11. Roll again.
2: Hey, you won my 40 back.
3: Let it lay.
2: 5 minutes later, she'd rolled my fin up to $1,280. Nine passes in a row, so help me. And then it happened.
3: Fade me for the works. I'm leaving it on the table.
4: Just one moment, senorita.
3: Something bothering you?
4: May I see those dice?
3: What for? They're yours.
4: Let me see them, please.
3: Nothing doing.
2: Give me the cues, honey. You want to see them, Banjo Eyes?
4: Yes.
2: Here. In the car, Cleo. It's parked outside.
0: Took me a couple of minutes to bash my way to the door. When I got there, I thought we were through. But all of a sudden, the mob fell back. They gave us plenty of room. Cleo had taken that hat pin out of her head of hair, and she was holding it like a knife. One guy was on the floor with a hole in his neck, and another guy was grabbing his middle. She'd stuck him like you'd jab a fork into a side of ham. And she was enjoying it just as much. Then 2 minutes later, we were on our way, and I was juicing my jalopy up to 70. We'll have to go south for a couple of miles and take a chance of crossing the border further east.
3: I can get us across. I know a spot.
0: Holy smoke.
3: Now what's the matter?
0: The dough, the cash we won. I left it on the table.
3: I didn't. I got it here.
2: Cleo, I gotta hand it to you. You're smart.
3: Sorry, I lost my dice. Best pair I ever had. Loaded them myself.
2: How much dough we got? 1,280?
3: Yeah.
2: Okay. It's 50-50. Split it up, honey.
3: Fair enough.
2: You know, you and I ought to make a good team. I like the way you operate.
3: I usually work alone.
2: Look, sister, you got the brains and I got the muscle. Why not make it a combination?
3: Because I don't trust anyone outside of myself.
2: Ah, look, if you're thinking about that pass I made, forget it. This is strictly a business proposition.
3: I'm not worrying about passes.
2: Why not make it a partnership?
3: Maybe you haven't got nerve enough to work with me, Ricky.
2: What? Are you kidding? I'm the toughest guy you ever met, sweetheart. Don't forget it.
3: We make a deal. There's one thing I want you to know.
2: Let's hear it.
3: I don't stand for a cross.
2: What kind of a heel do you think I am?
3: I was crossed once by another guy. Got away with it. Not going to happen again.
2: What do I want to cross you for? All I want to do is make a deal to our mutual advantage.
3: All right, Ricky. You got a partner.
2: Jack. Now where do we go from here?
3: New Orleans is as good a place as any. Let's make that our next stop, baby.
2: By the time we got to the Delta, Cleo and me were on better terms. If I say so myself, I ain't hard to look at. Next time I tried putting my arm around her, I used a little more finesse. But the first time I kissed her, I got myself another surprise. You'd think a little baby-faced doll like that would taste like melted butter. But I felt like I was putting my lips against a hunk of dry ice. Well, here we are, honey. Little old New Orleans. Way down Yardsville, New Orleans, in the land of dreamy scenes. Who is this guy, Sinatra?
3: I'm leaving you here, Ricky.
0: Huh?
3: I mean, for the day.
0: Oh. Where you going?
3: Shopping.
2: Shopping for what?
3: A sucker. It's a bar on Charles Street near Canal. Meet me there at 7.
2: Then what?
3: Then I'll tell you our plans for the evening, baby.
2: For a minute, I thought she was giving me the air, but then I knew better. She was nuts about me, wasn't she? And besides, we were doing business together. I moseyed through the old city for most of the afternoon and wound up stuffing myself with shrimp and beer near the levees. Then I hiked back to the bar on Charles and waited for my hatpin honey. Give me a ride, beer chaser.
5: Coming right up.
3: Hello, Ricky.
2: Hello, Cleo. You're a little late.
3: My shopping took some time.
2: Did you find a bargain?
3: I've got a date with him tonight at 8 in his home.
2: Then what?
3: He's a big shot, some kind of a politician. His wife's up north on vacation. He's a cinch for a shakedown, if we work it right.
2: The Badger game, huh?
3: You get down fast.
2: How do you know we'll get away with it?
3: He'll come across. I'll leave the front door open so you can get in. Don't give him a chance to talk back. Throw the book at him. The old fathead's a pushover. He followed me for half an hour before I let him tumble. He just can't wait to say hello.
2: How much is he good for?
3: It all depends. Maybe a couple of grand if he's got it in the house.
2: And if he won't shell out?
3: Well, then we all just gotta beat it out of him, baby.
0: If you give a watchmaker a good movement and a sturdy case, he will produce something handsome for your wrist. If you give a cook a good recipe and the proper ingredients, he will reward you with something tasty for your palate. And if you give a man a predatory woman and a taste for violence, he is in line for a one-way passage to the grave.
2: The house was all alone on the outskirts of the city. I guess that's why the old boy took a chance on asking Cleo up, and Cleo was right. Judging by the layout, the guy had plenty. The door was open when I walked in, and the house was quiet. There was a light on in the back room that turned out to be the library. And as I walked down the hall, I could hear Cleo giving him a line.
6: You must think I'm just awful, Mr. Dingle, coming up here alone like this.
7: Oh, nonsense, Cleo, nonsense. Just treat me like you treat one of your own family. And call me Uncle Ned.
6: You must be an awfully important man in New Orleans, Uncle Ned.
7: Well, I'll get by. And I can do a lot for a good-looking gal like you, honey.
6: Why, Uncle Ned?
7: Oh, no. Don't be afraid of me. I'm harmless. Listen, I wouldn't hurt a single hair of your lovely head.
6: You're so big and strong, and I'm so weak. Oh, I do wish I'd met you years ago, when you were free.
7: Now, you just forget about my wife, honey. I told you, she just don't understand me.
6: Oh.
7: Here now, sit closer, Cleo. No reason why we can't get to be a little more friendly, is it? You're such an innocent child, honey. You need someone to look after you.
6: Oh, I feel so safe with you, Uncle Ned.
7: Well, of course.
6: You're the distinguished type, like the men in those ads.
7: And you're the clinging type, honey. You just go right ahead and cling to me.
5: Oh, this is where you're hanging out.
6: Oh, Ricky.
7: Well, who's that?
6: It's my husband, Mr. Dingle.
7: Your husband?
5: You pot-bellied wolf. You'll come between my wife and me, will you?
6: Oh, don't hurt him, Ricky.
5: Hurt him? I got to have a mind to kill him.
7: No, wait a minute, old boy. Now, let you and I talk this thing over. I had no idea the girl was married.
5: No?
7: No, and it's all been perfectly innocent, too. Hasn't it, Cleo? Well, hasn't it?
6: And I thought you loved me, Uncle Ned.
7: Loved you?
5: Uncle Ned, huh? Okay, Uncle Ned. Instead of bashing your ears, then I'm going to take you and this tramp to court.
7: No, you can't do that.
5: No?
7: No, you'll ruin me. I've got a reputation to uphold. I've got a family.
5: This is a fine time to think
7: now,
5: of.
7: Now, look, we can work this out some way.
5: Yeah, how?
7: Well, perhaps a consideration.
5: You think you can steal my wife and then pay me off like you bought yourself a car?
7: No, please. Be reasonable.
3: How much have you got to offer?
7: Well, so that's it. You're in on this from the beginning.
3: Stop wasting our time. How much?
7: Well, I got $200 in my wallet. Now, take it and leave.
2: $200? Where do you think you are? In a bargain basement?
3: What have you got in that wall safe over there?
7: Oh, just some personal things.
3: Open it up.
7: Well, okay. What is this? A robbery?
2: It ain't robbery, mister. If you think it is, why don't you call a cop?
3: Let's get that safe open.
7: Oh, there. There's nothing in here, as you can see.
2: What's in that tin box?
7: Well, nothing.
3: Take it out.
2: Give it to me.
8: Well, here. Here you are.
2: He's right, Cleo. There's nothing in here. Nothing but a couple of $1,000.
8: Give me back that box. Give it to me, I tell you.
2: Okay, he's cold. Come on, Cleo, let's get him out of here.
3: Wait a minute. He wakes up, he can identify us. Let's make sure he won't.
5: What are you doing? No, no! Cleo!
2: I couldn't stop, I swear I couldn't. Before I could move, she'd taken that hat pin out of her hair and stuck it in his chest like he was a cushion. What did you kill him for? That was a crazy thing to do.
3: Watch the traffic. We don't want to get picked up now.
2: There'll be an alarm out when they find him. They'll catch up with us, sure.
3: No, they won't. Not if we use our heads. They'll think we try to get out of town in a hurry and they'll cover the roads. But we'll fool them. We'll stay right here until the heat's off. Then we'll lamb.
2: We better separate.
3: What for?
2: Who knows who saw him with you and who saw us together? We got a better chance if we split apart.
3: Maybe you're right. When and where we meet?
2: Make it a week from now, in that same bar near Canal.
3: All right. Let me off at the corner.
2: Find yourself a hideout and stay there. And for the love of Mike, keep your mouth shut.
3: That goes for both of us, baby.
2: I got myself a 2x4 near the levee and started to sweat it out. The heat was on, but plenty. They already had a lead. Like a dope, Cleo left her gloves in the old guy's apartment. And it was just enough to give the cops a start. The guy was important, too. Even more important than we thought. In 2 days, they had every dick from New Orleans to Charleston on the lookout. I was living like an animal, jumping every time somebody opened the downstairs door. And I didn't want to take no rap for murder. I didn't want to go to the chair for a punchy Jane. Then one morning, I saw the notice in the paper. The wife was offering $10,000 reward, it said, with no questions asked.
9: Come in, Morgan.
2: Thanks, Lieutenant.
9: The sergeant told me you had information about the Dingle case.
2: Maybe I have. It all depends.
9: On what?
2: On what kind of a break I get.
9: Well, there's $10,000 in it if it leads to the arrest of the killer.
2: What else is in it?
9: I don't follow you.
2: I don't want to get mixed up in no murder case, Lieutenant. To tell you the truth, I got a little record.
9: Really? Where?
2: L.A., New York, Chicago. But I've been going straight since then. And I don't want no part of this if it means setting myself up for a rap.
9: You'll be protected.
2: How?
9: As soon as we pick up the suspect, you can collect your $10,000 and leave.
2: There's something else, too.
9: What's that?
2: I know the dame that pulled the job, only I didn't see her on the night she knocked him off. Maybe she'll try to drag me into it to get square.
9: That's happened before. We can deal with it.
2: And then, if I tip you off, I get the dough and I'm free?
9: That's a deal.
2: I'll tell you where to find her. You can pick her up this time, tomorrow night. Okay, so I squealed. So what? The dame wasn't human, was she? She was worse than a rattler on the loose. Besides, I had no choice. If they ever got her, they'd get me. I'd have been held as an accessory to the crime. But this way, I used what they call psychology. And it paid off with 10 G's. Okay, you got her now. Give me the dough and let me leave.
9: Now, just a minute, Ricky. Huh? There's just one thing more you've got to do.
2: What's that?
9: Identify her.
2: I mean, I gotta see her again?
9: That's right.
2: I don't want it.
9: It's not a question of whether you want to or not.
2: What is this, a cross?
9: I said you'd get your money and you'd go free. I'll keep my word. We need an identification. Afraid of her, Ricky?
2: Afraid? Me? You think 100 pounds of bone and hair can scare me?
9: All right, Sergeant, bring her in.
8: Okay.
3: Baby.
9: Is that the girl?
2: Yeah. Yeah, that's her. She's the one who knocked off Dingle.
9: That's all we wanted to know.
3: Thanks. Thanks a lot. Maybe one of these days, I'll return the favor. Baby.
2: Well, I blew town in a hurry and went up north to Shy. I read in the papers how they tried her and found her guilty. She was going to get the chair. Meanwhile, I'd found myself a new mama, and I was putting on the dog. How about another bottle of champagne, Dolly?
10: Love me, Ricky?
2: I'm nuts about you.
10: That goes double, baby.
2: What?
10: I said that goes double,
2: don't
10: baby.
2: Don't call me baby, understand?
10: What's the matter, honey?
2: Just don't use that word.
10: I'm sorry, Ricky. You know Mama wouldn't hurt a sweetie pie. Mama loves her sugar.
2: And Mama loves her sugar, sugar, too.
10: Oh, Ricky, I'm wild about you.
2: You just keep saying that, Dolly. It's what I like to hear.
10: Well, you know. How'd she ever do it?
2: Who?
10: That dame. Says here in the paper she got away from the New Orleans police.
2: What? Give me that paper.
10: And here it says they think she's headed for Shy.
2: Was there, all right. She made a break while they were taking her to the death house. She yanked that hatpin out of her hair and let the matron have it. She was coming to Chicago. She was coming back. For me. That was 3 weeks ago. Since then, I've been running like a rabbit, trying to get out of her way. I spotted her twice. Once in Philly and once in New York. I don't know how she keeps up with me. Maybe there are guys who know me who don't mind if they rat on a squealer.
10: Listen, Ricky, I'm getting tired of this.
2: Shut up, Dolly.
10: Ever since we got married, we've been running from place to place like criminals. I'm sick of it. And this is the last straw.
2: Shut up, I said.
10: Why didn't you give me a chance to pack my clothes? You yanked me out of the apartment like the place was on fire.
2: I saw her again. She spotted me in a pool room, and I just had time to get out the back door. People must be ratting on me. They must be tipping her off. Well, this time we're going over the Canadian border, Dolly. They don't know me up there. I'll be safe.
10: Ricky.
2: What's the matter now?
10: I think we're being followed.
2: What?
10: There's another car behind us.
2: Huh?
10: It's been there since we left the outskirts of the city.
2: It's her. It's Cleo.
10: Ricky, be careful.
2: Get away from her this time.
10: Ricky, there's a turn.
2: Let go of my arm.

0: didn't wait to see what happened to Dolly. I crawled out of the wreck and limped into the woods. I ran until I thought my lungs were busting. Then I started to get weak. I had a cut in my leg and both my wrists were swelled up like balloons. They must have been busted because I couldn't use my arms. And I was scared. Scared stiff for the first time in my life. Scared of a dame, ain't that a laugh? Ricky Morgan running away from a frail. For all I know, she's right behind me. And I ain't got no chance of getting away. So I'm doing the one thing I can think of. To get out of her reach. I crawled into a town 5 minutes ago. One of those small burgs with a jail as big as a closet. But it's still a jail. And right now it's the only place in the world I could be safe.
1: Sheriff Hawley speaking. I want to put a call through to Chicago. Police headquarters. That's right. Very important. Make it... Wait a minute, operator. Well, what do you want?
2: Look, I ain't got strength enough to explain. Give me a break. You put me in the clink for the night.
1: What?
2: Don't argue with me. Put me away.
1: Go on, bum. Beat it. I got bigger things to do.
2: Look. I'm wanted in Chi for larceny. 1943. The Dawson holdup. Now will you put me away?
1: Operator, ring me as soon as that call goes through. All right, mister. This way.
2: Thanks.
1: We've only got one cell, but you shouldn't be too particular. Anyway, I'll have your cellmate out of there and on the way to Chi inside of an hour. Then we'll look into your case, screwball. Now, inside. Yeah. And behave yourself. The two of you.
2: Sheriff! Sheriff! Sheriff! Cleo. He must have picked her up before I came in. Cleo. Standing there looking at me with them poker eyes. I'm too weak to move. My arms are busted, and the hole in my leg feels like a tunnel. She's moving over to me now, and her hand's going up to her hair. I know what she's got there, and I also know she's going to use it. But before she does, she's going to look at me and say...
3: Hello, baby.

Cervantes has said, there is no remembrance which time does not obliterate, nor pain which death does not put an end to. And perhaps we can add, there is no crime which does not carry its own particular retribution.

0: The Clock will be heard again next week, same time, same ABC stations. 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Music is under the direction of Glenn Osser. Heard on tonight's program were Joe DeSantis as Ricky, Jean Ellen as Cleo. Listen again next week, same time, for The Clock. 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

0: What's that? Oh, the telephone.
1: Charles found it the first chance a man gets sleep in this country, and the damn blame telephone has to wake me up. I should let it ring till doomsday. Yes? Yes, this is Sand Canyon Airport. Oh, this is Don Thurman speaking. Yeah, there's a plane here. Where? Mantella. Now, I don't care much for that trip across the desert, but if you need the plane, they're willing to pay me for flying it to you. It'll make it 600, and it's a deal. All right, I'll make the arrangements. Now you can expect me in about 7 hours, if everything goes all right. Yeah, fine. And have that 600 waiting for me. I'll need it at Mantella.

see. North and northeast, 13 degrees. 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I'm going to buck a headwind most of the way, I'm afraid. Now, those mountains worry me. They're dangerous. Let's see now. Over this way, it's Santia. 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If I ever ended up in Santia, I wouldn't want to bet anything on my chances of getting to that place and coming out to tell about it.

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I can't see a thing down there. Thick as pea soup. Oh, confound it. 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

0: war drums. 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I can't see. Don't know whether it's day or night. All I know is that someone found me out there on that desert and brought me here. Is that someone? Someone there.
1: I have come to take you to the king. You will be placed in the den of the leopards.
0: Leopards?
1: It is our custom here to feed uninvited guests as a sacrifice to the leopards of the pit.
0: What is this?
1: It nears the time of the full moon. When the moon is full, its rays affect our leopards, maddens them, makes them vicious beyond control. Only the flesh of man will quiet them. And only the king can perform the ceremony of sacrifice.
0: King? What king?
1: King of Santia.
0: Am I at Santia?
1: You are. Yes, you have come where white man is forbidden.
0: But my plane was forced down on the desert. I was purposely avoiding Santia. I was trying to reach Mantella.
1: You were 500 miles from Mantella.
0: But I can't be. I was only in that storm for a few hours.
1: The storm has been raging for 3 days.
0: 3 days? Why, I've been only 2 hours on the desert. The storm came up only a few hours ago.
1: The entire desert has been covered with a storm for 3 days.
0: But I don't understand.
1: You were discovered only because the Anna has once again displayed her temper towards her father.
0: Iana?
1: Daughter of King Genasi. It has been arranged that Iana is to wed within the changing of the moon. And Iana has rebelled. She attempted to flee Santia through the desert storm. She was followed. She was discovered there with you.
0: Then she found me?
1: Yes. The two of you were returned here to tear to the village. Now you will come with me.
0: My eyes. I can't see a thing.
1: It is the justice of Santia.
0: What do you mean?
1: Come.
0: You will have to guide me.
1: Then take my arm. Now.
0: All right. Let's go.
1: This way.
0: How far?
2: Wait. Tanamahasi!
0: What's the matter?
2: Tanamahasi! Tanamahasi!
0: What in thunder are you talking about?
2: They're in the sand. Tanamahasi. Big foot.
0: I told you I can't see.
2: Big foot. Tanamahasi. Big leopard foot. Followed by man.
0: Leopard foot?
2: Yes, they're in the sand. Leopard tracks. Followed by man tracks. Come. Hurry.
0: Wait a minute.
2: We must hurry. Evil spirits set loose again by full moon. Tanamahasi. Big leopard. Come. We hurry.
1: I have brought you the prisoner, wise one.
0: Prisoner? Look here, what is this?
3: You have come, Mr. Thurman, where you are not welcome.
0: I tried to tell your flunky here that I didn't come to Santia purposely. I was headed for Mantella.
3: You are not a very wise man, Mr. Thurman, to make such an unwise statement. Mantelli is half a thousand miles from here.
0: No, I got off my course. I ran into a sandstorm. My plane was forced down.
3: It's a likely tale.
0: But it's true. I was blinded by the sand. I'm still blind. If you have a doctor, I...
3: You say you are blind?
0: I am. I need medical attention right away.
3: Blind? It is the justice of Santia.
0: What are you talking about?
3: It is the law that should a white man look upon the countenance of Princess Iana, his eyes shall be blinded.
0: I don't know what you're talking about, Tanasi. I've never seen your princess.
3: We found you with her on the desert.
0: Well, I was unconscious when you found me.
3: But she was with you.
0: Then she found the same spot where I took refuge.
3: We are not fools here, Mr. Thurman.
0: Fools? I don't understand.
3: It is so ridiculously evident.
0: What's so evident?
3: I have made complete arrangements for my daughter to wed. She has refused to marry as I wish her to. And last night, she fled from Santia. And when we found her, she was with you.
0: But what you think isn't true.
3: You had the rendezvous there with her.
0: No.
3: How many times you have met, I do not know. But each meeting has been in complete defiance of the laws of Santia. That no white man may look upon the countenance of the prince.
0: I deny it. I don't know your princess.
3: The evidence speaks for itself. You are blind.
0: From the sandstorm.
3: No. Because the gods are vengeful.
0: I tell you, the sand blinded me. It's only temporary.
3: It was written ages ago that whatever white man looks upon the countenance of Santia Princess will be doomed forever to eternal blindness.
0: It's not eternal. It's sand blindness. It happens to lots of men who get caught in sandstorms. All I need is a doctor.
3: No doctor can cure the blindness sent down by the gods.
0: Give me a chance. I may be blind permanently if you don't let a doctor look at my eyes.
4: King Jinasi.
1: Your daughter approaches.
3: Come in, my daughter.
5: My father. My father, have you heard?
3: Heard what, my child?
5: Tanimahasi.
3: Tanimahasi?
5: Yes. He was in the camp again last night. Leopard footprints are near your house, followed by man feet.
3: Tanimahasi.
5: It's the evil spirit again in the full of the moon.
1: I saw them too. Many tracks. Big.
3: We must tell the wise ones. They will work a charm to protect us.
1: First, we must dispose of the prisoner.
0: Look here.
3: Silence! My daughter, come here.
5: Yes, father?
3: He's a white man. Look you at his face and tell me, where have you seen him before? Well, my child?
5: I do not know him. I have never seen him before.
1: But my king, I saw them together.
3: Silence, Ivan! Most wise, my daughter. You are most wise to deny your foreign lover.
0: But I'm not her lover. I've never seen her. I can't even see her now.
3: The American is blind, Diana.
5: Blind?
3: Because he has broken the law. Because he is looked upon the face of a princess of Santilla. The gods have blinded him.
0: It's not true. I've never seen her face. Ask her. She'll tell you it's not true.
3: Take him back to the prison hut. And let him wait there until the body of wise ones sit in judgment of his crime.

Silence, Naomi. Silence, my two pretty ones. Tonight is the night of the moon. The night is the night we haunt.

0: drums. 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Well, if I could only find a little cool water. Yeah. I wonder where I am. The king told Ivan to take me to the prison hut, but instead he brought me here. Here? Where? Somewhere out in the open. Bushes, shrubbery all around it. Wait a minute. What's that? A light. Up there through the trees. A light. Why, it's a star. I can see. I can see again. One lonely, single little star in a sky of heavy clouds. And there, coming over the ridge, the full moon. What's that? Someone, something there in those bushes. Is someone there?
1: Be quiet, Americano.
0: Who is it?
1: Iana.
0: Princess Iana?
1: Do not speak so loudly.
0: Why are you here?
1: I came to see you. I went first to the prison, but it was empty. Then I knew there had been trickery. Ivan did not do what my father ordered.
0: No. He brought me here instead. Where are we?
1: On the edge of Decana.
0: Decana? The precipice?
1: Yes. It is hundreds of feet over the side of Decana. Listen. This rock, I will show you. Ivan knew you were blind. He left you here alone, knowing you would eventually wander over the edge and be crushed on the jagged rocks down there. He could not wait for the sacrifice.
0: Sacrifice?
1: Yes. With each fullness of the moon, the leopards in the pit of Santilla become madly enraged. The wise men say the moon rays affect them. They must be appeased by the flesh of a human.
0: And the moon will soon be full again.
1: Yes, Donaldo.
0: A pleasant thought.
1: Oh, but Ivan could not wait. He fears all Americanos. So he brought you here to be a victim of Decana.
0: Oh, a nice fellow.
1: I despise him. And my father says I must marry him.
0: You mean... You don't mean you're supposed to marry him.
1: Do you blame me for running away?
0: I certainly don't.
1: Even death on the desert would have been better than him.
0: Princess, why have you come here?
1: Because I would not have you die, as Ivan wishes.
0: How did you find me?
1: I have ways.
0: Tell me, Ivan said the storm on the desert had been blowing for 3 days. Is that true?
1: Yes, it is true.
0: But I was only an hour and a half journey from San Felidor. I ran into the storm suddenly.
1: I cannot say about that. Donaldo, your eyes. You look upon me as though you see me.
0: I do see you. My sight has come back.
1: Oh, no.
0: You're not glad I can see again?
1: No. I mean, oh, yes, I... But, Donaldo, to look upon my face...
0: Oh, nonsense. It's all a lot of tripe. Oh, what's that?
1: Tanimahasi.
0: What?
1: Tanimahasi, evil leopard spirit.
0: Oh, look here. What is this evil spirit business?
1: Tanimahasi, leopard. Wherever he goes, tracks always followed by those of men. They kill at the full of moon.
0: A leopard man?
1: Oh, do not say so.
0: Why?
1: Because he is a leopard man.
0: Have you ever seen him?
1: Oh, listen.
0: Come on. That's right over here someplace.
1: Oh, Donaldo, have care. It is an evil spirit, a spirit that kills.
0: Do you have any kind of a weapon?
1: Only a small dagger.
0: Oh, give it to me.
1: Oh, no weapon will harm Tanimahasi.
0: Oh, we'll see. Oh, wait. The clouds... Oh, there he is. Over there.
1: It's Ivan. Oh. Oh, look at him.
0: He's been...
1: He will die. We must take him back to the village.
0: He's unconscious. Jungle.
2: No. Do not touch him.
0: Who's that?
1: Father.
2: Iana. Go at once to your hut. And remain there. I fear the gods even now hide their faces from you.
1: Oh, but Father, Ivan is badly hurt.
2: Go, at once. Now, Mr. Darman.
0: This man needs attention.
2: Put him down.
0: What?
2: I said put him down.
0: But he's badly wounded.
2: By the claws of an animal.
0: Yes. We heard the animal screaming. The princess tells me it's a leopard man.
2: It is true. Tanimahasi, the evil spirit. A spirit which takes possession of a man and changes him into a leopard.
3: Yes, but what man? Who?
2: We have not known up to now.
3: Up to now?
2: Look at your hands.
3: Hmm? Blood.
2: Deep beneath your nails.
3: But I...
2: It is an evil disease, Mr. Thurman. To bring it here among us is still more evil.
3: But I say, look here. Do you think I did this?
2: I repeat. Look at your hands.
3: Oh, no, you're wrong. It's Ivan's blood.
2: So it is.
3: But I got it on my hands when I tried to help him.
2: Put him down. Mr. Thurman, I do not try to escape. Ivan will be returned to the camp. Our medicine men will heal him. You will go with me now.
3: Where?
2: Your spirit must be destroyed.

You have had the wisdom of our elders, Mr. Thurman. You are guilty of a most foul sin against us. You must pay the penalty. And you, unfortunate daughter, are equally guilty with him. I cannot plead for you. The law is so written. You have seen two, Iana. Tomorrow night, the two of you shall perish.

0: This stone stairway leads to the leopard pit. The two of you go first.
1: Come, Donaldo. Be brave.
2: I'm thinking of you, Iana.

0: rocket is 100 feet into the earth. We are halfway down now. Look up above us.
1: Good Lord. This pit is immense, huge and round.
0: Yes.
1: And look up there. All the tribespeople of Santia perched around its ridge, peering down.
0: Yeah, to watch this sacrifice.
1: Yeah. But how can they see down here? It's pitch dark. We can hardly make our way in the blackness.
0: Soon, the full moon will be directly above the pit. It is only when the moon is full that its rays reach here into the depth. And its beams madden the leopards.
1: Iana, I see the beast now. Two of them. There's a man down there with them, petting them. Look, your father.
0: No.
1: He's a white man.
0: I too am white. But I am not his daughter. He has been king of Santia for many years. He stole me when I was an infant at Mantella because he wanted a white princess.
1: Iana, the moon.
0: It's coming over the edge of the pit. The people up there can see us now. You see, the moon rays affect the beasts quickly.
2: Move on, down to the pit's bottom.
0: Come, Donaldo.
1: Iana, there must be some escape for you.
0: I am not afraid, Donaldo.
1: Oh, isn't there any way to escape?

0: Iana, there must be some escape for you.
1: I am not afraid, Donato.
0: No, isn't there any way to escape?
2: Only one. An impossible one.
0: What does he mean?
1: It has always been the belief that if the prisoners are not truly guilty, the leopards will not harm them.
0: There. The full moon is directly over the pit.
2: I remain here. You too, through this iron gate.
1: Come, Donaldo. There is only one more gate now. The one that separates us from the animals. Come.
0: Look how that man controls those animals.
1: It is the power of the full moon.
0: Then there is another way out. If we can keep away from the animals until the moon has crossed the pit.
1: No, no, that would be ours. The leopards will be released upon us any moment. This is as far as we go.
3: Alinya! Minikana! Niakana! Alinya! Minikana! Niakana!
0: Iana, if I could only save you.
1: There is no way. Courage, Donaldo.
0: No, I'm not afraid for myself.
3: Now, you die. Now I offer you to the gods. Open the gate.
0: No. Wait, Iana. Look, the moon.
1: Donaldo. It is gone.
0: Dark. Did the moon cross the pit?
1: Oh, no, no, it did not come.
0: It's behind the cloud.
1: Oh, Donaldo. The leopards. My father. They'll kill him.
3: No. No, Chica. No. No. Down. Down. Get back. Get away from me.

0: You have heard The Thing from the Darkness, tonight's original tale of dark fantasy by Scott Bishop, originating in the studios of WKY. Ben Morris was heard tonight as Donald Thurman. Eleanor Naylor Corrin was Princess Iana. Fred Wayne played King Tanasi. And Muir Hite was Ivan. Next Friday night at the same time, listen to the 21st tale in this series of weird and unusual dark fantasy adventures, created for you by Scott Bishop. Next week's story is called The Edge of the Shadow, which tells of a dairy farmer in Vermont, of a strange dream that is all too real, and of what this dream finally means in the scheme of his destiny. Tom Paxton speaking. Dark Fantasy comes to you from Oklahoma City. This is the National Broadcasting Company.
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0: This is a story of love that has no end, of the deep, dark shadows of sorrow, of dreams that span the bridge of time. It's my story and Beauré's. I am David Runzel, just an ordinary guy with hopes like yours and dreams like yours. I was one in a foxhole with thousands of boys. And in the nighttime when the enemy was pouring all they had on us, I did what a lot of fellas did. I put my mind on other things, but not so my pal Jim Green.
1: The giving is all they got tonight, Dave.
0: Yeah.
1: There's a funny feeling a guy gets out here, never knowing just what minute the end is going to come, and yet always so close you can down near taste it.
0: Yeah.
1: It's a funny thing, though. It never seems to get you like it does me.
0: You know why, Jim?
1: Get some secret system?
0: Maybe.
1: Well, give. Let another guy in on it.
0: You got a girl back home, Jim?
1: Hey, girl. Man, I've got dozens.
0: I've got just one.
1: I figure there's more safety in numbers. You got just one. How do you know she'll be yours when you get back?
0: I know, Jim. There was never anyone for Lorraine but me. And there was never anyone for me but Lorraine.
1: You got more faith than I have, Dave. There's still a lot of fellas on the home front making hay while the sun shines. So they tell me.
0: I never worry about Lorraine. She's always with me. Always.
1: Doc! Christopher, that was a close one.
0: Yeah.
1: I hate all of this. Why do we have to be out here, our bodies targets for death?
0: Quiet, Jim. Think about something else.
1: You're a fool, Dave. You don't have any more chance than I have.
0: But I have. I've got faith. You know what, Jim? It always seems that Lorraine is right beside me. Sometimes walking in front of me, shielding me from enemy fire.
1: That's rot.
0: You don't have to believe me, but I know it's true. I can feel her presence tonight more than ever. I know she's here beside me.
1: You expect me to believe in such a thing? As if a person a million miles away could protect you in this foxhole. What's more, it's getting hotter around here. We're in for it tonight.
0: Faith, Jim.
1: Faith. I'm afraid, Dave.
0: Let Lorraine protect you as she does me.
1: Down this spot it is. We gotta move out of here.
0: Jim, don't be a fool.
1: It ain't safe here, I tell you. They're zeroed in on us. Jim, come back. Jim. Oh, Jim, I told you to stay by me. Lorraine would have protected you. Jim!

murders, too. The hermit knows of them all. Turn out your lights. Turn them out. Ah. Have you heard the story without end, eh? Then listen while the hermit tells you the story.

0: Oh, you may not believe my story any more than Jim, who lost his life that night. But I knew my darling Lorraine was constantly by my side. No matter how terrible the battle, she was protecting me. When I was in the front line, she was my shield and my protector. When we moved along the roadways and our planes above spotted us, I had no fear, for Lorraine was near me. Since childhood, we'd been pals living on nearby farms. Somehow, even as kids, we seemed to sense that there was a strong bond between us that no amount of kidding from the other kids could harm.
1: Walking home with me,
0: Dick. As if I care.
1: They'll bother you all day tomorrow in school.
0: Let them just try.
1: Dave?
0: Yeah?
1: Are you planning to marry me when we grow up?
0: Well, I guess I am.
1: I'm planning to marry you, too.
0: Can't nobody bother us.
1: Only Pa. He says it's silly for a little girl to have a sweetheart. You are my sweetheart, aren't you, Dave?
0: Well, I guess so. You're the only one I like in all the world.
1: More than your uncle and aunt that you live with?
0: Sure, they ain't like real folks to me. You are.
1: I'll always belong to you, Dave. Always.
0: And that's the way it was, right up through the years. We always belonged together. Maybe it was because I didn't have any real folks. I was an orphan. And the folks that adopted me let me call them aunt and uncle. They were good to me. Uncle Henry planned to let me run the farm when I got through my course down at Agricultural College. And someday, the farm would be mine. And Lorraine and I, we planned to be married just as soon as I finished my school course and began to run the farm. And then, along came the war, and I had to go. And the evening before I left, Lorraine and I walked to our favorite place for meeting, in the woods, just beyond the clearing of Uncle Henry's place. We had a favorite old log there where we could peer through the clearing and see the house and hills beyond. And a patch of sky to the west, where the sun dipped down from sight and sent colored streamers out into the sky. And here, when night came, we could look up above the treetops and see the stars and watch the old moon come riding forth into a purple field. Our trysting place was like a seat in a cathedral. Everything good and clean in life was close to us there at our meeting place in the woods. It was here that we said goodbye.
2: You don't want me to come into town and go to the station, Dave?
0: Don't you think it's better to say goodbye here?
2: We'll never say goodbye, Dave. Never. No matter where you go, I'm always going to be with you.
0: Sure. I kind of feel like that, too.
2: And, Dave, when you come back, the very hour that you return to me, I'll know it. I won't come down to the station. I'll be waiting here in the woods, here on the old log. This is where you'll find me.
0: Oh, Lorraine.
2: Dave.
0: You'll be brave?
2: Yes.
0: I'm going now. Don't turn and look. I'm walking away, but I'm not really leaving at all. I'll be with you always. Oh, don't turn and look. Before you know it, I'll be back. I'll return and be sitting beside you. Here on the log at our old trysting place.

And so it was that all during the long days of war, I never felt that I was really away from Lorraine at all, or that she was absent from me. Why, there were times when it was as if I could reach out just a little and find her beside me. In fact, there were times that I could actually hear her voice. I recall the first time I heard it. It was a bad hour. The enemy was giving us everything they had from the sky. Fellas I knew and liked were dropping all around me. Their cries struck terror in my heart.

0: In the midst of all the hellfire and dying, the pain and the terror, just as clear as a bird call on a silent night, I heard Lorraine's voice for the first time.
1: Do not fear, my darling. I'm here, babe. Here beside you.
0: It was so clear, that voice of hers, that I expected to look and see her standing near me. You can scoff if you like. You can shrug your shoulders and pass my whole story over lightly if you wish. But I know Lorraine was there beside me as the battle raged all around.

0: And then it was over. The war was over. And finally the day came for leaving the battle-torn old world, getting on a ship and starting homeward. There was shouting and rejoicing. There was singing and laughter. There was hope about to be fulfilled. There was home just beyond the horizon. We were at sea. Then we were in the harbor. Then on shore. And then soon discharge. I'd made up my mind I'd return without a word to anyone. Yes, I'd fool Lorraine. She said she'd know the very hour that I'd be returning. I wouldn't have to tell her, she said.
1: The very hour that you return to me, I'll know it. I won't come down to the station. I'll be waiting here in the woods. Here on the old log. This is where you'll find me.
0: Yeah. We'd see how good she was. We'd test that second sight of hers, that intuition. All the while in the train that carried me towards home, I kept chuckling to myself. We'll see. Just see if she will be waiting on the old log when I come walking into the woods. My heart was pounding with the excitement of my returning, of the surprise in store for Lorraine. Oh, it seemed as though the long train trip would never end. But finally, we pulled into the station. There was a little bunch of town folks around the old depot. I didn't want to see anybody. I waited until the train was almost ready to leave, and then I jumped off on the opposite side. I took to the fields that led out to the road to where our farm stood. It was autumn. Already there'd been a frost. And the old maples in the woods were dressed in scarlet, brilliant red. Under my feet, the dry leaves made soft music. Only a little way further to go and our log would be in sight. And then, there it was before me. I stopped, dead still. I couldn't move. For there she was. There was Lorraine. Seated on the log just as she promised. The setting sun made her all golden. Her fair hair was touched with it, and sparks of light danced upon it. She was looking right at me. Now she was standing, her arms stretched out to me.
2: Oh, Dave. Dave.
0: Oh, you knew.
2: Yes, Dave.
0: You knew I was coming.
2: Yes, my darling.
0: Just as you said you would know.
2: Yes.
0: Oh, darling, Lorraine. You've never been absent from me. Not for an instant.
2: No, Dave.
0: You followed me wherever I went.
2: Yes.
0: There were times when I actually heard your voice.
2: Of course.
0: What did you say to me? Do you remember what you said?
2: Yes.
0: Tell me.
2: I remember. I said, do not fear, my darling. I'm here, Dave. Here beside you.
0: Yes. That's what I heard you say.
2: We will never be separated, Dave. Never.
0: Of course we won't. Not now. I'm home safe and we'll never be parted again.
2: Never let anyone tell you differently. Never let them say that we are parted.
0: Oh, what do you mean? We're together. We can't be parted, not ever again.
2: Dave.
0: Oh, my darling. More beautiful than ever. But you're so cold. Night is coming. It's chilly here in the woods. I must get you home.
2: Try and catch me. Try and catch me, Dave.
0: Well, hey. You can't run away from me like this. Wait, I'll catch you. I'm a pretty fair runner these days. Don't you know I've been in training? Hey, you can't hide from me. Well, what do you know? You've pulled one on me. I can't see you anywhere. Lorraine, where are you? Say, you can't run out on me like this. I'll find you. Huh. Well, what do you know? Got out of my sight. Okay, honey, you win. If you can hear me, I'm going up to the house to clean up a bit. See Uncle Henry and Aunt Martha. But I'll be over to your house on the stroke of 7. Do you hear me? At 7. And tomorrow we get the license to be married. Lorraine, can you hear me? The license to be married.
3: A grand
0: feeling to see you two.
2: Oh, Dottie, look wonderful, Henry.
3: Taller than ever, and filled out, too.
2: Oh, we're glad to have you back, David. Glad you made it safe and sound. Oh,
0: I tell you, there wasn't a chance of me not making it. You know something, Aunt Martha? All through the terrible business, I felt that Larrey was beside me, protecting me from death.
2: Oh, David.
0: And the most wonderful part about it all, even though I never let any of you know I was coming home today, Larrey had a feeling about it. She was waiting in the woods for me just now at our old log where we always used to meet.
2: What did you say, Dave?
0: Larrey was waiting in the woods for me. I just left her. She sensed that I was coming home today, and just like we planned before I went away, she was waiting for me in the woods.
3: My boy.
2: Henry. Henry, you got her.
3: Didn't you get our letters, Dave?
0: Well, sure, I got some, but Nail hasn't caught up with me now for a long time.
2: Dave. Oh, Dave.
0: What's wrong? What is it?
3: Well, David, it's like this.
2: She couldn't have met you in the woods, David. Larrey couldn't have been in the woods just now.
0: But she was. I just saw her.
3: No, David, no.
2: Larrey died, my boy. She passed away just a little while after you went overseas. We wrote you. We finally wrote you about her death.

0: Now David finds that the person close to his heart, who he has just met at the old trysting place in the woods, is of this world no more. She's a dream and a vision that is ended in death. What will happen to David's life now? Eh? The hermit will tell you before the night is done.
1: Now the hermit again.
0: And now David Runslow goes on relating the story of his life to the hermit. Listen.

0: You ask what happens to my life now. You think that I believe that death has separated Larrea and me? Never. As we reckon time on this earth, my Larrea was asleep in death at the time she appeared to me on the battlefield. She was not of this world when, in returning home, I met her in the woods at our old and destined meeting place. Uncle Henry and Aunt Martha have taken a place in town. They've left me the farm as they promised, and I'm working it. I've been here 3 months now. Last evening, Aunt Martha came out to see me.
1: I brought you a pie and some cookies, Davy.
0: Thanks, Aunt Martha.
1: Oh, your Uncle Henry and I worry about you, my boy.
0: Oh, you must not do that.
1: But we can't have you here all alone.
0: I'm not alone.
1: Davy, you need somebody to keep house for you. You should find a nice girl. Court her and marry her.
0: Aunt Martha, never.
1: Oh, it ain't right. It's a sinful, terrible thing, you thinking that a dead girl is beside you all the time.
0: Oh, stop, Aunt Martha. You can't talk this way to me.
1: I got her, David. The living can't bow down to the dead.
0: Larrea is not dead.
1: I saw her lowered into her grave.
0: You must say no more. It's the way I want it. There's no one in all the world, here on this earth or after, that I want but Larrea.
1: Oh, David. It's the war. It's touched your mind.
0: No, Aunt Martha. There's no use trying to explain. There's a bond between Larrea and me that is stronger than life, deeper than earth, and beyond all time and reckoning. Sometimes I wonder. I puzzle over the why of it all. Why am I left on earth alone? Why, if Larrea had to pass beyond, I could not have met her there. But such was not the way it was planned, and I'm not alone. Often as night gathers, when the stars light the sky, when the wind is soft and blows a fragrance in the windows, I hear the door open softly. Larrea?
1: Yes, David, I am here.
0: I can feel your presence. But I cannot see you.
1: I cannot always return to your sight. But I am ever present.
0: Yes, I know.
1: I will always be near you.
0: Oh, why can't I too die that we may be together?
1: That I cannot answer. There will be an hour. A time for meeting.
0: You will never appear to me again like you did in the woods when I came home?
1: No, my darling. Not until the final hour.
0: Until my death, you mean?
1: We do not call it death. We who love, for love is stronger than death, my darling. Love is of the spirit, and the spirit never dies.
0: And so it is I know. The love I bear for Larrea and the love she bears for me knows no boundary, nor no ending. Do you scoff? Do you shake your head in disbelief? Do you believe, as does Aunt Martha, that my mind is addled by the horrors of war? Do you believe it untrue that my Larrea, because of death, hath left me? What matter what you say or what you think? I tell you she is with me always, during the soft early hours of dawn, when the sun rides the summit, when dusk falls and the shadows lengthen to bring the night, when the wind sings, when the pines mourn, she is near me. This is my story of love that never ends.

This is the story of David Rumsdahl, a boy who believes in a love stronger than life or death. This is the story he told me, a story without end. Turn on your lights. Turn them on. I'll be back. Pleasant dreams.

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0: Edgar Trevelyan had a small fishing boat to catch, and a diving suit, and a partner. His partner was called Fred Martin, and he came from London. Edgar trusted Fred, which was very silly of him.
1: But don't you see? We've got nothing to lose.
2: But isn't there some business about getting permission from the Coast Guard or the Treasury or something?
1: Yeah, we don't want to bother about nonsense like that. Now listen. The Birkenhead was sunk in 1942. She was on her way from Cape Town with a shipment of gold.
2: Yes, I know all that. And I know she went down just off the point. I remember it well. But you don't think that she's been allowed to sit there for 25 years, do you? They've been down there. They must have died for her.
1: Yeah, of course they have. They dived straight after it happened. They dived just after the war. And they've dived three times since then.
2: Well, then, there won't be no gold left down there.
1: Oh, yes, there will. Because they haven't recovered any. None of the divers ever came back to the surface. Old Edgar looked at me in disbelief, as well he might. It was an unlikely sounding story, but it was true. The Birkenhead's gold had never been recovered. So many lives had been lost trying to recover it that they put a stop to the attempts. The Coast Guards and the Treasury had forbidden it. There wasn't much at stake to make a determined, expensive effort really worthwhile. Not enough to interest the government or Lloyd, but enough for me.
2: Why didn't the other divers come back to the service? What happened to them?
1: Yeah, they must have got their airlines caught between jagged rocks.
2: Oh, I don't like the sound of that. Could be something down there.

0: This is about it, isn't it? Otherwise, why did we leave the catch and row?
1: We left the catch because I don't want no one to see where we're diving. Small rowing boat, they won't spot so easily.
0: Who do you expect is going to spot us anyway? We're miles off the coast and there's no ship in any...
1: Oh, but there is the coast guard. Imagine I'm on the coast. We're not supposed to be doing this.